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0: If there was a fish in Dugan's Lake that had the sources of information and the voice of Gabriel Heater, it would say, "Ah, there's bad news today." Because a big fishing trip is getting underway at 79 Wistful Vista. Here in a kitchen full of sandwiches, fishing tackle, and tall talk, we find Fibber McGee and Molly.
1: Well, the lunch is all packed, McGee, and as soon as the others get here, we'll start.
2: Boy, oh boy, what a time I and you and Doc and Ole and Wilcox are going to have out there today, kiddo. I'll murder them fish.
1: Ah, yes.
2: I'll swoop down on that lake like a seagull and snag fish faster than you can snag nylons. I'll stack them up like firewood.
1: What about the rest of us?
2: Oh, you can clean them for me.
1: Well, that's a very generous thought, sweetheart, but don't forget some of the other boys are pretty good fishermen, too.
2: Ah, them guys. They don't know one fish from another.
1: Really? They say Dr. Gamble is very good.
2: Doc Gamble? Fop. That guy couldn't throw a hook into the seat of his own britches. And Tootsie, that is a target. Now, you just relax. Old Dad will catch enough fish for all of us.
1: Mm-hmm.
2: Betcha.
1: I seem to recall that the last time we went to Dugan's Lake, your entire catch was one old rubber boot.
2: Yeah, the biggest rubber boot hooked there all year, too. A 10-pounder. And this time I hope to hook the mate to it. That's my goal for today. 50 fine fish and a matched pair of boots.
1: You know, I was telling Mabel Toops how much you enjoy fishing that place, dearie.
2: Oh, yeah.
1: I said McGee always gets a boot out of Dugan's Lake. My goodness, don't you get it, dearie? You caught a boot, catch a boot, get a boot.
2: Ain't funny, Mrs. McGee.
1: Mabel Toops laughed at it.
2: Yeah.
1: You know, I was thinking of sending it to Bishop Sheen, but I guess...
2: Well, you just watch me. You just watch me fish today, Molly. You're talking to the old master of the fly rod. I'll show all them guys what... Here
1: come in. Ah, good morning, Dr. Gamble.
3: Good morning, my dear.
2: Hiya, Chubby.
3: Hiya, Stubby. You folks ready to head for the lake? Ole and Harlow have gone on ahead.
1: The lunch is all packed. We'll go in our car.
2: Boy, I can hardly wait to get out there and show you tadpole ticklers how a real fisherman operates.
3: I'm glad you started popping off, Scattermouth.
2: What you mean?
3: I've talked to the other fellows, and we all agree that we won't stand for any of your fantastic fish stories this trip.
2: Well, gee whiz. I wish you wouldn't take that attitude, George. You're my buddy. And next to me, you're the best fisherman in the bunch.
3: Save the soft soap, McGee. 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
2: I couldn't get around you with a 10-foot tape measure. It's worth a try, anyway.
1: Why not just stick to facts today, dearie? The whole truth and nothing but the truth.
2: Okay, if that's the way you want it, but it's going to be awful dull. Well, come on, let's get started. Take my tackle box, will you, Molly?
1: I've got it.
2: Grab the lunch basket, Fatso. Let's get out to the car.
1: You take it, McGee. That's not the doctor's job.
2: Why shouldn't he take the lunch out? He'll be bringing most of it back in that blubber-lined pot of his. Come on, let's get out to Dugan's Lake.
0: Billy Mills and the orchestra and the Maple Leaf Rag.

0: There she is, kids. Dugan's beautiful lake.
1: Yes. Slow down, McGee. There's Ole and Mr. Wilcox waiting for us.
0: Yeah, I see him. I'll stop right next to him.
2: Need any help getting your foot out of the floorboard, Fireball?
0: Don't worry about me, Doctor. When I stop, I stop. Okay, fellas, here we are.
3: Well, we just got here ourselves. Hello, Molly.
2: Hello, Harlow.
1: Hello, Ole.
4: Hello, Doc.
1: Hello, Mr. Wilcox.
2: Hello, Ole.
3: Hello, Doc.
4: Hello, Mrs.
0: Well, if you guys are all through bowing and scraping, let's go fishing. Huh? Help Doc with the lunch basket, Junior. Ole, you grab the tackle boxes. No, you better help Doc with the lunch. Molly, get the tackle. No, Harlow, you get the tackle. Molly, you take my fly rod. No, Doc, you take
1: we'll
0: my
1: We'll unload the car, dearie. Just get out.
2: Yes, get out.
0: Just trying to help. Ah, it's great to get out of doors into the great out of doors.
5: Perfect weather.
3: Yep, crisp and clear.
0: Boy, will I reel him in today. And weather like this, I can't miss like I never do anyhow.
6: Now it starts to get a little windy.
0: Ah, good old Dugan's Lake. Reminds me of a place I used to fish up in Wisconsin. Lake Wakaminipatapuga.
3: Wakaminipatapuga?
0: Yeah, it's Indian. An Indian name, meaning maybe fish don't bite here, but watch out for the mosquitoes. It was on that lake that I made the greatest catch of my life.
2: Here it comes.
0: Yep, caught myself a 3-pound rainbow trout.
6: What's so great about that?
0: This baby had one little added feature. He could talk.
1: A talking fish?
0: Yep. I just hauled him into the boat and was taking him off the hook when he gave me a kind of a dirty look, and he says to me, he says, "Hey, watch it, bud, that hurts."
6: Oh, this I don't believe.
0: What do you mean you don't believe him? Did you ever have a hook in your lip? Probably did hurt.
3: No, pal, only didn't.
0: Anyhow, I figured I could make a fortune with the talking trout, so I sat right down with him there on the shores of Lake Wakaminipatapuga, and I worked this out of audible act. Taught him a few jokes, a time step, and two choruses of Side by Side, and we were all set for the big time.
6: Oh, this is just ridiculous.
1: Let him go, Ole. Just let him run.
0: I was about ready to go into town and wire a booking agent when all at once the trout went temperamental on me. Yep, started arguing about money. I offered him $100 a week, but he wanted 500.
3: Pretty ungrateful of him, pal.
0: Yeah, especially for a fish that never had more than a couple of fins. Well, sir, I finally went up to 200 clams and a bucket of worms a week, but he was stubborn. Look, he says, giving me that cold eye, "I ain't leaving this lake for a cent less than $500, and that's my last word," he says.
1: I hope it's yours.
0: Well, it was his last word, all right, because I got tired arguing with him, and I had him for dinner.
2: Aspirin, anyone?
1: Is aspirin the strongest you have, Doctor?
2: McGee.
0: Mm-hmm.
2: Remember the talk we had before we left about tall tales?
0: Yeah, but what that got to do with...
2: I told you I'd already talked to the boys about this.
0: Uh-huh.
2: Now, here's our proposition. We'll forgive you for Lake Wakaminipatapuga.
3: But if you make up any more yarns today, we're going to throw you into Dugan's Lake.
6: Yeah, but a 1, 2, 3 and a yo-heave-ho.
0: Oh, now, gee whiz, fellas.
1: And I won't lift a finger, boys.
0: Well, okay, that's fair enough, fellas. I won't exaggerate a thing today. And if I do, you can toss me in the lake. I'll stick to the absolute truth, so help me.
1: Ah, this'll be the day. Grab your tackle, men, and let's fish.

0: Now bring your rod back easy, Molly, and try it once more.
1: Yes, Harry.
0: No, Tootsie, no, that ain't the way to cast. You gotta let the fly drop down easy.
1: Yes, dearie.
0: Don't plop it down like a scoop of ice cream in a soda.
1: No, dearie.
0: And you too, Doc. Don't drip that fly down on the water like a cobweb. You want to plop it down a little, attract the fish's attention.
2: Yes, McGee.
0: They won't see it if you don't make a little ripple when you cast it.
2: No, McGee. How many fish have you caught, Molly?
1: 3. And you, Doctor?
2: 5. And you, McGee?
0: None. I've been wasting too much time trying to show you amateurs out of the goodness of my heart how to
2: get... McGee, why don't you move along and fish with Harlow for a while?
1: Yes, dearie, visit with Mr. Wilcox.
0: Oh, well, if you don't appreciate all the advice and tips I've been giving...
2: Oh, no, it's not that, McGee. Your advice is greatly appreciated. I just don't want you around me.
0: Oh. Oh, well, that's different. I'll go fish with Harlow. Hi, Junior. Thought I'd come over and fish with you a while.
3: Doc chased you off, huh?
0: No, I just thought I ought to share myself, Junior. Sort of give all you guys the benefit of my experience as an angler.
3: Well, you're known all over town as a guy with an angle, I'll say that. Hey, don't step on my rod. I've got it propped across the log there.
0: Hey, that's no way to fish for bass, Junior.
3: It isn't?
0: My gosh, it's a good thing I come over here. I've made quite a study of bass fishing, and I got a few new ideas I'm going to let you in on, boy.
3: Oh, swell, pal. Mm-hmm. I just got hold of something new I'm going to let you in on, too.
0: Oh, is that so?
3: Yeah, it's the answer to one of your biggest problems.
0: Yeah, which problem? How to get a fish hook out of your neck? How to get a fish hook out of your wife? Because that's a real problem,
3: No. The problem of how to keep your house looking new and beautiful. How to avoid those costly paint jobs.
0: Well.
3: And the answer is aluminum siding. Yes, aluminum. Finished in a gleaming baked-on enamel that looks like beautifully painted clapboard.
0: Yeah, but about fishing, Junior, you see, bass fishing is different from fishing for mudsuckers, for instance, on account
3: of... Just like aluminum siding is different from wood, because this aluminum siding never, but never, needs painting.
0: Bass don't need painting either on account
3: of
0: because...
3: It's fire-resistant, pal. It's rot-proof. It's rust-proof.
0: Yeah, bass are rust-proof, too. I've never seen a rusty bass in my whole life.
3: Being aluminum, it reflects the sun's rays away from your house. Keeps it cooler in summer. And what a handsome house it makes.
0: Yeah,
3: that
0: but...
3: beautiful baked-on enamel lasts and lasts for years.
0: Look, Junior, I come here to fish, not to have my aluminum enameled. I got me a brand-new lure to show you.
3: That's what it gives your house, pal.
0: Huh?
3: A brand-new allure.
0: Oh.
3: New beauty and lasting beauty. Just wash it off with a garden hose, and it looks like new again.
0: I wish I had a hose to wash you off with, because there must be some way to...
3: And it lasts, because it's aluminum. Reynolds Aluminum.
0: Oh, yes.
3: It's the Reynolds Metals Company that supplies leading manufacturers of this modern aluminum siding. Reynolds Aluminum, the greatest advancement...
0: Hey, Gabby.
3: Yes, pal.
0: In the first place, you had a strike on your line there, and in the second place, it got away.
3: Oh, that's okay.
0: My gosh, you'll never catch anything with your rod laying on a log that way. You gotta hold it in your hand. When a bass strikes, you gotta set the hook. You gotta play him.
3: Pal, are you gonna tell me how to fish?
0: Well, that's what I came over here for, to show you how.
3: Look, I've already got 4 bass.
0: Oh.
3: Here, you see them? Pound apiece.
0: Hmm.
3: How many have you got?
0: Okay, I'll go fish with Ole. Hi, Ole. Thought I'd come over and fish with you a while.
4: Wilcox chased you off, huh?
0: No, I'm just trying to be fair, that's all. Give everybody a break. How are you making out?
4: I get 6 fish.
0: Oh, that's not bad for a beginner.
4: McGee, I was catching fish when you were still shoeing your toes in the crib. I fish all the time back in Sweden.
0: Oh, you did, eh?
4: I sure did. Every day I go out with my friend Jan Jensen.
0: Oh?
4: That's the one that the girls all call Pretty Boy, you know.
0: Oh, I see.
4: Oh, Jensen, he was a good-looking fella.
0: Yeah, I sort of figured that.
4: But he liked the fish better than he liked the girls.
0: Oh?
4: And near where we live was a lot of bass that nobody could catch those bass like Jensen could.
0: Mm-hmm. Big mouth?
4: No, Jensen was a good-looking fella. We have pike in Sweden, too, and the record for that special kind of pike was caught by Jensen.
0: Wall-eyed?
4: No, Jensen was a good-looking fella. The biggest thing he ever hooked was a shark. It was one of those that scares you to look at, you know, but Jensen, he tries to land it.
0: Shovel nose?
4: No, Jensen was a good-looking fella. I tell him, cut the line and let the shark go, but he won't listen.
0: Mm-hmm.
4: So his rod gets pulled out of his hands and carried away by that big shark.
0: Hammerhead?
4: Jensen sure was. Good-looking, but stubborn. So when you talk about fish... Oh, quiet, McGee. Don't move. Stood still.
0: Huh?
4: The big bass you throws out there again. I've been watching him. He's a vopper.
0: Where?
4: Shh, don't stomp the big feet around like that. You scare him away.
0: Well, where'd he rise? Where is he?
4: Out by the big rock. I've been watching for an hour, and as soon as he works in close to shore, I'll drop a fly.
0: Hey, stand back. I'll cast out there. I can reach it.
4: Oh, don't splash your line out there, McGee. I saw him first.
0: What do you mean? It's anybody's lake. I got as much right to scare him away as you have.
4: McGee, for an hour I watched that bass. I'm asking you like a gentleman.
0: It's a free country. I got a license. If I can get my fly out there to him, I'll... What you laying down your rod for? What you taking off your coat for? What you rolling up your sleeve for? Okay. If that's the way you're going to act, I'll go fish by myself.
5: Kingspin and Tenderfoot.

0: Nobody wants to fish with me, huh? Nobody even wants me around. Okay, I'll show them. I'll catch a bass that'll make what them guys have got look like a fugitive from a sardine can. I saw a big one last year up around this bend here, and if I'm lucky...
1: Well, hello there, Johnny!
0: Oh, hi, old-timer. I didn't see you there. What you doing out here, fishing?
1: You guessed it, Johnny. Wouldn't come all the way out here just to wash my worms.
0: My gosh, you fishing with worms?
1: Is there something else to fish with?
0: Certainly. Gee whiz, all us expert use flies, boy. Worm fishing, that's for kids.
1: Well, I guess I'm just a child at heart, Johnny. I don't understand fly fishing, but I dig worms.
0: You never catch anything that way. Let me show you how to use a dry fly.
1: That's very friendly of you, Johnny. Careful, don't step on that string of bass there.
0: Bass? Oh. Yeah, I didn't see them.
1: Had to leave them on the ground because there ain't room for them in my basket.
0: Oh.
1: It's full of perch. Now, what was you saying about a fly?
0: Forget it. You got any extra worms?
1: Whole can full of them.
0: Give me one.
1: Not doing so good, huh?
0: Frankly, old-timer, I'm desperate. There, I got them on there. Now stand back, will you? I'm going to cast over by that sunk log over there. Now watch it. Ah, that's where I want it. There, you been out here long?
1: Quite a spell, Johnny. Left town this morning right after the big excitement.
0: What big excitement?
1: You ain't heard?
0: No.
1: A lion escaped from the Wingding Brothers Circus.
0: A lion?
1: The town ain't been so electrified since they took down the gas lamps in 1911.
0: Anybody hurt?
1: Only the chief of police.
0: Oh?
1: He seed the lion coming, yanked out his gun, and shot himself in the foot. The lion meandered on down Oak Street and stuck his head in Hogan's hardware store.
0: Well.
1: Most of Hogan is still stuck in a stovepipe that he tried to crawl into. Then the critter headed out of town and was last seen.
0: I got one. I got a strike.
1: I see him, Johnny. Hey, look at him strip line.
0: Oh, brother, I hope I can hold him. Man, oh, man, he's... Wow, look at him break water.
1: Hold him, Johnny. Keep him right up. Give him line.
0: Oh, I hope I can land this.
1: Let him run. Drag him in. Give him line.
0: Oh, I'm trying to keep him from...
1: Keep your rod up. Hold his head down. Okay, give him fly. Keep it tight line. Let him run.
0: Hey, shut up. Holy smoke. I got to concentrate.
1: I'll get the net.
0: Yeah. Oh, he's tired now. He's coming in. Boy, oh, boy. Now watch it with that net. Easy, easy. Here he comes.
1: I'll get him. Got him.
0: Holy smoke, look at that bass, long as your arm.
1: He's a doozy, Johnny. Biggest big mouth bass I ever seen.
0: Oh, this is wonderful. Wait till them wise guys around the bend see this baby. Boy, oh boy, this is my day. Well, drag him in the grass there while I get out my pocket scale.
1: Right. Look at that mouth.
0: Wow.
1: Like to have that full of bull moose nickels.
0: Let me hang the scale on this tree limb here. That's it. Come on, now hang the bass onto it. Careful now. Hook his gill over the hook. That's it.
1: There you are. Wow. 10 pounds, 8 ounces.
0: Wow, 10.5 pounds. Why, that's a record. Wait till Doc Gamble and them mug or other mugs that doubted me. Wait till they get... What was that noise, old-timer?
1: Oh, look over yonder, Johnny. Huh? Coming through the brush.
0: Oh.
1: If a tall tomcat ain't been taking vitamin pills, that's an escaped lion.
0: Oh, my gosh, he's heading right for us. What'll we do? Let's do it fast while I got the strength to do it.
1: Better duck behind that big old tree and don't get in my way while we're ducking.
0: Scoot over, will you? Scrunch down, old-timer. Give me room.
1: Stop clambering all over me, Johnny. Get your hind foot out of my hip pocket.
0: Shh. I don't think the lion saw us. He's just sort of prowling around.
1: He's sniffing at your fish, son.
0: Sniffing my clavicle, he swallowed it whole. You see that?
1: Bones and all.
0: Oh.
1: Went down his gullet easy as an oyster.
0: Oh, there he goes, back through the brush, with my big mouth bass for ballast. Well, what do we do now?
1: I'm going to shake for about 15 minutes. And I'll run into town to the circus folks and tell them where I seed the lion.
0: I'll go tell Molly and the guys what happened. Ah, this is the biggest day in my life. 10.5 pounds that baby weighed. I'm the big mouth champ of the whole county. Fibber McGee, the big mouth champion. Hey, Molly. Hey, Molly. Hey, Molly. Hey, fellas. Hey, Doc. Hey, fellas.
2: What is it, McGee? What is it?
0: I done it. Hey, Ollie. Hey, fellas. I done it.
2: What is it, dearie? What's the matter?
0: Stop jumping up and down, McGee. What happened?
3: I done it up the lake with my little fly rod. I caught the biggest bass ever come out of this lake. 10 pounds and 8 ounces.
4: Great Scott, 10 pounds?
3: 10 pounds and a half.
2: Good for you, dearie.
0: Yeah, that's a big fish. Yeah. Yeah, that's great, McGee. Where is it? Let's see it.
4: Yeah, don't keep us in suspense, pal. Where is it? Show it to us.
3: Well, I can't show it to you. I hung it on a tree and, well, it weighed 10 and a half pounds, you see.
0: Yeah, yeah.
3: Well, I was getting ready to bring it over here and...
4: Well, where is it?
3: Well, a lion ate it.

0: McGee.
1: That did it. Grab him, fellas.
2: You made a bargain, Blabbermouth. In the lake you
3: but
2: go.
3: But it's true. I'm not fibbing. I'll turn loose of me.
1: Grab his other leg, Vincox.
4: I got it. Hold his arms, Doc.
3: I got him. No, fellas, let go of me. A lion really did.
5: One and...
3: No, no.
5: Two and...
3: A lion.
5: Three.
3: No.
0: Ah, there goes a good kid. Stretching the truth.
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1: Yep, it's been another swell season, hasn't it? How many years is this now on NBC? 65 or 73?
0: Well, I forget, but we owe a lot of thanks to a lot of nice people.
1: Yes, we do. 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
0: And especially thanks to a lot of good friends who have listened to us every Tuesday night.
1: We hope you all have a very pleasant summer.
0: Yes. And keep a tube burning in your radio, will you? We'll be back in the fall.
1: Good night.
0: Good night, all.

Precious Metals Company, pioneers of progress through aluminum, has brought you Fibber McGee and Molly, transcribed with Bill Thompson, Arthur Q. Bryan, Dick LeGrand, and me, Harlow Wilcox. 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And watch your local papers for our return in the fall. 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
2: Tuesday,
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1: Fishing Trip. 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

0: You know, there's nothing like a handyman about the house, is there? Oh, is there? Well, Fibber would be a handier man if he could keep track of his screwdriver. He thinks it's in his tool chest. So he brought the tool chest up into the living room, which is no place for a tool chest. And here, emptying things out of the tool chest, we find Fibber McGee and Molly.
1: For goodness sakes, McGee, what have you got there?
2: A tool chest. 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
1: Well, did you bring that up out of the basement just to look for a screwdriver?
2: Yep. Too dark in the cellar. The light socket's busted.
1: Why don't you fix it?
2: Can't find my screwdriver.
1: Well, use the blade of your jackknife.
2: I can't. The point's busted off.
1: How'd you do that?
2: Using it as a screwdriver. Now, let's see. Bicycle sprocket. Auto crank. Wood-burning outfit.
1: What's that book there under the broken alarm clock?
2: This? Well, it's Helpful Hints on Home Handicraft by Henry Horace Applewhite. It's great stuff, too.
1: Is that where you got the information about how to fix my sewing machine?
2: Yeah, how does it work now?
1: Oh, fine. Except that the bobbin keeps coming loose and shoots across the room. I nearly got Mrs. Uppington the other day. She was sitting down at the time, too. Which wasn't very sporting of me.
2: Umbrella handle. Bear trap. Let that bear trap lay there, Molly. I might catch Gildersleeve in it. Oh, hey. Here's that old shotgun I was going to fix the trigger spring on.
1: Oh. Oh.
2: Come to think of it, I did fix that trigger spring.
1: Now, isn't that nice? Now you can fix that hole in the ceiling, too.
2: Mm-hmm.
1: Or make it a little bigger and install a brass pole, and then we'd have a nice guest room for visiting firemen.
2: You wouldn't be getting sarcastic, would you?
1: No. And incidentally, what do you want the screwdriver for?
2: No, I'm going to fix something, Molly, and I don't want to tell you. I want to surprise you. Who's that? Uh-oh. It's Mrs. Uppington. The front bumper of the station wagon set.
1: The queen of Wistful Vista Society, and wouldn't you love to crown her? Come in. Oh, how do you do, Mrs. Uppington?
3: How do you do, Mrs. McGee? And Mr. McGee?
2: Hi, Uppy.
3: I just stepped into... Oh, what have I stepped into?
1: Well, you stepped into an old camera, Mrs. Uppington. But don't feel badly about it. He never used it anyway.
2: Oh, I was going to fix that camera when I got time.
1: What was the matter with it?
2: Well, when you looked into that ground glass plate, everything was upside down. I got so dad-ratted tired of standing on my head to take pictures that
3: Really? May, how awkward.
2: Yeah.
1: Oh, no, he rather enjoyed it, Mrs. Uppington. He was always a bit of a pixie with a brownie.
3: Well, you simply must allow me to pay for the damage. I insist on making the loss good.
2: Oh, well.
1: Why? It was no good and it's no loss.
2: Why, Molly? How can you be so mean to Mrs. Uppington? You want her to have this thing on her conscientious? You want her to go through life with the guilty feeling that she's broke up a man's hobby with them big clumsy feet of
1: McGee.
2: Hers?
1: McGee! And don't worry about paying for the camera, Mrs. Uppington.
3: Oh, I wouldn't insult Mr. McGee by offering him money.
2: Huh? Oh.
3: No. It's just that I feel so badly about interfering with your artistic pursuit.
2: Oh, sure.
3: So I shall send you over a little box of watercolors that I have had ever since I was a slip of a girl. Well, I must be going now.
1: Look out for that bear trap. Are you hurt, Mrs. Uppington?
2: Why should she be? She ain't caught in it. I am.
3: Oh, I'm so sorry, Mr. McGee.
2: Oh, you are not.
3: Oh, May. And I do hope the watercolors will make up for the loss of your camera. Remember the old poem which I just made up? Little spots of color, little lines of ink. You may think you're an artist, but confidentially... Well, goodbye.
2: Oh, I do I? Hey, Molly, Open this dad-ratted bear trap, will you?
1: Well, how?
2: Well, take a screwdriver. Oh, my gosh, no screwdriver. Hey, wait, I can do it. Boy, is that a relief.
1: Well, how on earth did you get it open, dear?
2: Oh, just use a little logic and common sense. I says to myself, now keep cool, McGee. Sure, I says. Now, what kind of a trap is this? Well, says I, it's a bear trap.
1: Yes.
2: Of course, I says. So what's the logical way to open a bear trap? Why, shucks, I says, with your bare hands.
1: Oh.
2: So...
1: Oh. Oh, dear. Well, I'm glad it wasn't a mouse trap. You'd have had to give yourself a Mickey. Now, hurry up and get that junk off of my floor.
2: Well, Molly, I haven't found the screwdriver yet. I don't want to...
1: Well, for goodness sakes, run down to the hardware store and buy a screwdriver.
2: I haven't got time to...
4: Hello, Jenny! Hello, daughter! Going to the auto show?
1: Oh, I don't think so. Not this year, Mr. Oldtimer.
4: Why not, daughter?
2: Well, I'll tell you, Oldtimer, they took all the fun out of it. You used to go to auto shows so you could stand on the running boards and watch the salesman show you how easy the clutch and the gear shift work. And now, no gear shift, no clutches, no running boards. All they got left is the salesman.
4: That's pretty good, Johnny. If a trifle exaggerated. But that ain't the way I heard it. The way I heard it, one feller says to t'other feller, says, I see where Fibber McGee and Molly are back on the air. You hear their first two shows? Yep, says t'other feller. Sure are in the groove, ain't they? That's an understatement, says the first feller. That ain't a groove. That's a rut. Well, sorry I ain't going to the auto show. Guess I'll take my gal. She's a streamlined cutie with seal beam headlights and a choice of paint jobs. And me action. So long, kids.

0: Francis.
1: Yes, sir. Was there something for you?
0: Oh, hi, Bud. I want a screwdriver with a black handle. We're in the hardware store now, folks. Rattle some hardware, Bud. Thanks.
2: How about a screwdriver?
0: With a black handle.
2: Why a black handle?
0: Well, why not?
2: That's what I say. Get one with a black handle.
1: Yes, madam. A screwdriver with a black handle. What size?
0: What you mean, what size? You got to be fitted for them?
1: Well, we have itty-bitty baby ones for taking watches apart, and mama-sized ones for stabbing beer cans open, and great big papa ones for wheel what work.
0: Look, Goldilocks. I'm a medium-sized guy looking for a medium-sized screwdriver for a medium-sized job.
1: Just step this way, please. Mind the wheelbarrow.
0: Oh, leave me past it, Molly. I don't want to look.
2: Why not? It's only a common wheelbarrow.
0: Oh, you know, Molly. My cousin Chamberlain.
2: What?
0: You remember what happened to him when he was working on Boulder Dam?
2: No, I don't.
0: Well, they found somebody had tampered with the concrete mixture.
2: Don't tell me they suspected your cousin.
0: Yes. The minute they seen his feet sticking out of the dam, they knew he was mixed up in it. Him and another guy.
2: That must have been the foreman. The poor lad told us he was getting in solid with the boss. You can open your eyes now, dearie. We'll pass the wheelbarrow.
0: Thanks. Okay, Bud, where's the screwdrivers? And make it snappy, because I want to hurry back.
3: Hey, hardware man, come over to my house right away.
1: What's the matter, Mr. Flanagan?
3: Every time I try to sail my toy boat in the sink, it overflows.
1: Well, why don't you use the bathtub?
3: What? And get the coal all wet? Hurry, will you?
0: Screwdriver, Bud, remember?
1: Oh, yes. I'll get it right now.
0: Hey, get a load of the old guy coming in with a beard and the bifocals, Molly. He looks kind of familiar to me.
2: Well, he acts kind of familiar, too. He just winked at me, the dear old thing.
0: Oh, he did, eh? Hey, look here, you with the jaw grass. Who do you think you're winking to?
4: Shh. Take it easy, Fibber.
2: Heavenly days, Harlow Wilcox.
0: What you doing in a false broccoli, Harlow? Hey, Harlow, are you...
4: Shh. I'm making a survey.
5: Oh, Mr. Hardware Man.
1: Oh, yes, sir?
5: My granddaughter sent me in for some floor wax. What's the best kind?
1: Well, we always recommend Johnson's, the finest polish you can buy for floors, furniture, and woodwork.
5: You don't say.
1: Oh, yes, we do. Gives a beautiful, lasting polish and protects all wood surfaces from scratches and stains. Wait a minute, now I'll get to it again.
2: That's quite a disguise, Mr. Wilcox.
4: Gee, thanks, Molly. I modeled it after Mr. Chips, you know, in the movie. Is it okay, Fibber?
0: Oh, yeah. You look like a well-dunked donut. That's the worst disguise I
1: there
0: ever...
1: There you are, sir. Johnson's wax. Not only the best protection for your floors and woodwork, but it will add a great deal of beauty to your home.
5: Thanks, Johnny. I'll tell my granddaughter what you said about Johnson's wax. And I'll be back after a bit.
1: Certainly. Anytime, Mr. Wilcox.
5: What?
1: You sold me this wax, remember?
5: Oh, gee whiz, I never thought of that.
1: Now then, was there something for you, sir?
2: A screwdriver.
0: Remember me, Bud? The fellow that wanted to buy a screwdriver with a black handle?
1: Oh, yes. Now, here's a wonderful screwdriver. 12-inch shaft, patented grip, non-skid tip, and transparent handle.
2: He wants one with a black handle.
1: But, madam, the transparent handles don't come in black.
0: Dad, rat it, Bud. Who wants a transparent handle? All I want is a simple black handle.
6: Hello there, Skipper. You got a good, strong, comfortable broom?
1: Why, yes, we have, madam. Here's one, 75 cents special today.
6: I'll take it.
1: Where shall I have the broom sent, madam?
6: Don't send it, Sniffles. I'm buying it for Halloween, and I'm riding it home.

0: Say hello to Mr. and Mrs. McGee.
1: If you insist, Neon Moles. Hello, Molly Dolly. Greetings to you, stupid man.
2: Ah. Little Sir Echo, how do you do?
3: Hey, is that a real revolver he's playing with?
2: Oh, heavenly days. Do you permit him to have such dangerous toys, Mr. Boomer?
0: Certainly, certainly. Spare the rod and spoil the child, I'll say. Put the heater away, Cedric, before I kick your teeth down your little pink epiglottis.
1: You lay a knuckle on me, Boomtown, and you'll wind up in a forest lawn mud pack.
0: Well said, Cedric. Spirited lad, isn't he? Yes, indeed.
2: Well, I'm sorry we can't stop for a little more conversation, Mr. Boomer, but we have to go home and hunt for a screwdriver. These people want $2.79 for one.
0: $2.79? Yeah. Why, that's an outrage. I'll sell you one for only 37 cents myself. Shortcake. Always carry a few tools with me for one reason and another.
3: 37 cents, eh? Okay, Boomer, it's a deal. Let's see it.
0: Of course, of course. Now, let me see. Screwdriver, screwdriver. Where did I put that screwdriver? Here's a letter from the draft board asking me to report in the morning. Dated October 15th, 1917. I should have dropped in some time ago. Postcard from Jefferson City, Mo. Poor old Mo. You should have seen the police report they had on him. Reading time, 20 minutes. Doing time, 20 years. Glass eye with a sentimental gleam. Ah, what's this in my hip pocket? A small grimy hand with arm attached. Oh, it's you, Cedric, my lad. Trying to follow in your uncle's fingerprints, eh? Perhaps you know what became of the above-mentioned screwdriver.
1: Of course, of course. Let me see. Screwdriver, screwdriver. Where did I put that screwdriver? Here's a wad of bubble gum that had a blowout. I must remember to have it vulcanized. Boy Scout knife? What am I carrying that for? I wouldn't knife a Boy Scout. The butt of a chocolate cigar. License plate off a hot tricycle. And a check for a short root beer. Well, well, imagine that. No screwdriver. But come, Uncle Horatio. You said we were going to meet the mob and case a couple of joints for a heist.
0: Oh, yes, I forgot. Tonight is bank night. Good day, my dear, and good day to you, fish fry.
4: The King's Men sing, Sawing a Woman in Half.

0: was never the right thing to do.
1: In decent society, there should be a law
2: to keep him from tickling her ribs with a saw. To settle the question, I asked for a date.
0: And when she said yes,

0: For goodness sakes, McGee, will you hurry up and find that screwdriver and get this junk out of my living room?
1: Oh, I'm only halfway through this tool chest, Molly, and I'm finding more stuff. Did you see?
0: What do you want that screwdriver for, anyway?
1: Oh, I can't tell you, Molly. It's going to be a surprise. I'm going to do something for you that you've been wanting me to fix for a long, long time. Come in.
2: Hi, mister.
1: Oh, hello there, little girl.
2: Hello. What you doing? What you?
1: Well, I'm looking for something.
2: What?
1: A screwdriver.
2: Where?
1: In this tool chest.
2: Why?
1: Because... Oh, listen, quiz kid. Don't bother me with all this driver. I'm trying to find a screwdriver. I mean...
2: See, you got a lot of dandy stuff in here, I betcha.
1: Well...
2: Oh, looky, a new baseball bat. Where'd you buy it, hmm?
1: I didn't buy it. It was a gift.
2: Who from?
1: From a man I bought a suit of clothes from last week. And stop bothering me. Trying to locate a screwdriver in this suit.
2: Okay. Hey, what's in this bottle, mister? Hmm? Medicine?
1: Put that back, sis. That's just some lotion I used on my arm the time I got tattooed.
2: Did you get tattooed, mister? Let's see it.
1: No, no, no. I don't want it. It didn't turn out good.
2: Oh. Come on, mister, please. Let me see your tattoo.
1: Well, okay, if you don't tell anybody about it. Wait till I roll up my sleeve. There. See?
2: See, that's a dandy tattoo, I bet.
1: Oh, I don't think it's very good.
2: Who's it supposed to be, huh?
1: J.P. Morgan.
2: Why?
1: Well, the guy that tattooed me was a little deaf, that's why. I told him I wanted an anchor, and he thought I says a banker. Now what?
2: My daddy wants to know if you're going to join the poker game at the club tonight.
1: You tell your daddy I'll be there. And tell your mother that if your daddy comes home smelling like Energene, it's because McGee took him to the cleaners.
2: Huh?
1: I says, tell your old man I'm going to take him for his role.
2: I bet you won't, I bet you.
1: Huh?
2: He says you're an awful bum poker player.
1: Oh, he does he?
2: Yes. Does he? He said you always played a full house like you were afraid it was haunted. Well, so long, mister.
1: Fresh kid. She can cause more trouble than a bee in a coupe. Now, let's see if I don't get... Oh, Molly, look. Here's that motorcycle engine I've been saving.
0: What are you saving that for?
1: Why, Molly... Now, how many guys do you know that could reach in their tool chest and bring up a motorcycle engine if somebody wanted a motorcycle engine all of a sudden?
0: Well, I could count them on the fingers of a boxing glove, dearie, if that makes you happy. But for goodness sake,
1: well,
0: get
3: Oh, there, McGee. Hello, Mrs. McGee.
0: Hello, Mr. Gildersleeve.
1: Hi, Gildersleeve. Sit down and make yourself at home. Or no, don't. I've seen how you act at home.
3: Isn't he a card, Mrs. McGee?
0: He's a card, all right. And to think that I drew it.
1: Sure tossing ringers.
3: What is all this stuff, McGee?
1: You mean the stuff in this tool chest? Well, I was looking
3: McGee, if you're thinking of starting a junkyard here, I'll complain to the authorities. This is a residential zone.
1: Well, is it any of your business?
3: Yes, it's my business.
1: Well, what's your business doing in a residential zone?
3: Don't!
0: Stop this bickering, the both of you. He's just looking for a screwdriver, Mr. Gildersleeve.
3: Well, I'll help him look for it. What does it look like, McGee?
1: Oh, it's about this long with a black handle, and it's got TPG carved on the handle.
3: TPG, eh? You know what that stands for.
1: Well, I always thought it meant to take a powerful grip. But
3: it stands for Throckmorton P. Gildersleeve. That's what it stands for. That's my screwdriver!
0: Oh, here. Now, look, boys. There's no use fighting anymore. I just remembered where I saw that screwdriver.
1: What? You did? Where?
0: On the shelf in the hall closet. But be careful.
3: I'll get it, Mrs. McGee.
1: You stay where you darn are, Gildersleeve. I'll get it. After all, this is my house.
3: After all, it's my screwdriver.
1: Okay. You can have your old screwdriver. I'll go get it.
3: I'll go with you. I don't trust you out of my sight.
1: You're so short-sighted, I can still get away with plenty. Where'd you say, Molly, on the shelf in this closet?
0: Yes, but be careful, dearie, because that shelf is loose and it's...
1: Yeah, right. I know. I'll get out of my way, Gildersleeve, while I get that...
0: Oh, McGee, I shelf.
1: I know you did, but I had to get that screwdriver.
0: What did you want the screwdriver for?
1: I wanted it to fix that shelf.
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8: 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In case of similarity, we'll have to be sole judge of who shall be paid, and all questions become the property of Information Please. And now light up a lucky strike as I present our master of ceremonies, the literary critic of the New Yorker magazine, Clifton Fadiman. 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
9: Ladies and gentlemen, unpremeditated, unrehearsed, unfettered in any way, Information Please continues on its carefree path. Tonight, the sports authority, John Kieran, and the conning tower man, Franklin P. Adams, constitute what might be called the relatively non-musical part of the board. And for the first time in our air history, our two musical know-it-alls, Mr. Oscar Levant and Mr. Deems Taylor, are seated on the same panel, glaring at each other in what we hope is a friendly manner. Remember, for each question that's missed, Lucky Strike rings up $25. And that's paid out to the sender, plus 24 volumes of the Encyclopedia Britannica. Well, we're off, gentlemen, with, just to start us going, a musical question coming from Mr. Joseph Saltzman of Grand Rapids. Get all on this. Now, as it happens, three of the members of the board tonight have been or are pianists. Mr. Adams, you, I believe, are not a pianist.
10: I am not a pianist or, at all.
9: Very well, listen to this anyway. Therefore, three of you at least once took piano lessons as children.
11: I never did.
9: Did you never take a lesson in your life?
11: Never a lesson.
9: How'd you pick it up?
12: He in. I heard him play.
9: Can't tell. He may surprise you tonight. Now, we're going to have our studio pianist, Mr. Kahn, play for us three pieces that are usually included in the repertory of a child who's studying the piano. And Mr. Kahn will do his darndest to give us a good imitation of a child playing the piano. Identify these pieces. Let's have the first.

0: How about it, Mr.
1: My children aren't up to that yet.
0: That lets you out, Mr.
2: I don't know what it is. It sounds like a very pretty girl playing.
3: My teacher had better taste, and I didn't get that far anyhow.
0: Apparently you're all prodigies who skipped these early pieces. Does it, Mr. Kieran, does it awaken any association?
4: No, I can't read a note, never took a lesson, can't play the piano.
0: You can.
3: Well, that piece was just made for you, then.
0: Well, that is the Edelweiss Glide by F.E. Vanderbeck.
3: Oh, and steady.
2: Oh.
0: No?
2: I'm glad I wasn't a child.
0: Got that wrong, eh? Uh-huh. All right, we'll count that wrong. I see we're going to lose $25 to begin with. Let's go on to the second of these child's pieces. I've never seen a blanker look. Mr. Levant?
2: What is it, the Black Widow Waltz? I don't know.
0: No. You admit you've heard that before, Mr. Levant.
1: I think it's mighty pretty.
2: What?
0: Well, we had it specially for you, Mr. Adams. Mr. Taylor? Not a thing?
3: Well, I took classical.
0: Oh, this is pretty classical. Sort of a quarter classical.
3: A quarter, yeah.
0: Kieran, does it mean anything to you? The Maiden's Prayer, that was, gentlemen. Oh. The Maiden's Prayer. Remember it now?
3: Is that the Maiden's
0: Prayer? That's the Maiden's Prayer.
3: Yeah. I always wondered.
0: You always wanted to meet her.
3: Yeah.
0: By,
3: No wonder it wasn't answered.
0: Do you want to know who wrote the Maiden's Prayer?
3: No wonder it wasn't answered, I think.
0: Pardon?
1: Who wrote it?
0: Who wrote it?
3: Yeah. I don't want to know.
0: Thekla Badarzewska. That's what it says here.
3: Serves him right.
0: All right.
1: Well, it comes to me out of a clear sky.
0: All right, that's two wrong out of two. Gives us a clear record so far.
3: Come on, now.
0: The third and last of these. Oh, they do know that, by golly. Mr. Taylor.
1: Für Elisa by Ludwig van Beethoven.
0: What were you going to say, Mr. Kieran?
4: That's one from the Abendblatt.
2: That's right, the Abendblatt.
0: Yeah, that's right. Für Elisa by Beethoven. Do you want to see how Mr. Kahn can do that when he's at his best? Now he's just been growing up during the last few minutes.
4: Not
0: go ahead, Mr. Kahn. Let's see how it sounds.
2: It's too fast.
3: I never played it that fast.
2: Stop, it's too fast.
0: Too fast?
1: Yeah.
0: All right.
1: That's more like my children.
0: It's a darn tight faster than you were, gentlemen. That gives us two wrong out of three and sends $25 to Mrs. Salton and a set of the Encyclopedia Britannica, courtesy of Lucky Strike. If you don't want any more musical questions, gentlemen, just bribe me.
2: Well, I'd like to have one musical question.
0: Hold on.
2: We haven't had any yet.
0: Oh, you contemn these things, eh? Nora H. Buddy of Cambridge, Massachusetts, sends this one in. Get three out of four. Why would you find a meal composed of these dishes undesirable or unpalatable in any way? Why would you find Mrs. Murphy's chowder unpalatable? Mr. Kieran.
4: Because somebody threw the overalls in there.
0: That's right. How does the song go?
4: Who threw the overalls in Mrs. Murphy's chowder? Nobody answered. So he only hollered louder.
0: Now, if you only get that on the piano, it would be a perfect evening. How about the last broth of the cook of the Nancy Bell? Why would that be unpalatable? The last broth of the cook of the Nancy Bell, Mr. Adams?
1: Too many human beings in it.
0: Yes,
4: only
0: that's
4: one
0: right.
4: In the last one.
0: Pardon?
4: There was only one in the last one.
0: Oh, no, I think
4: they eat that cook in a week or less, and as I eat and be the last of his chops, why, I almost dropped. For a wessel inside, I see. The cook was the one who was eating.
0: You've got me floored, Mr. Kieran.
1: How about the Captain Bowles?
4: They were eaten in previous meals.
0: Yes, but the last broth that the cook made was composed of all the members of the crew except himself. No?
4: Oh, no.
0: No?
4: Oh, no.
1: Oh, they'd been gone long ago.
0: All right. At any rate, as Mr. Adams delicately puts it, there were too many human beings in the broth.
1: And some chopped shallot, which is just as bad.
0: Just as bad. Now, why would you find a meal composed of the tarts of the Queen of Hearts somewhat unappetizing? The tarts of the Queen of Hearts, gentlemen.
2: Is it unappetizing?
0: Yes, in the story it is. Why? Remember, Mr. Taylor?
3: I know the Knave of Hearts stole them, but...
0: Yes, but that wouldn't make them unappetizing.
3: No.
0: Oh, sometimes stolen sweets are best. Don't quote me.
3: How you go on.
0: Well, according to the cook, the tarts were mostly made of pepper, and so they would not be very good to eat.
3: No, it was in the soup.
0: Oh, no, the tarts were made of pepper.
3: Speak sharply to your little boy and beat him when he sneezes, and then the pig joined in, wow, wow, wow.
0: Yes, I still don't...
3: Because there was pepper in the soup, and the pig kept sneezing.
0: Yes, why couldn't the tarts have had pepper in them, too?
2: They still do.
3: Maybe they did.
0: I think they did.
3: I think they did.
0: I'll check on it. Why would you find Miss Brewster's wine undesirable, Mr. Adams?
1: Because there was no old lace in it, but only arsenic.
0: Yes. You're referring to the poisonous wine prepared in the play Arsenic and Old Lace. Do you know exactly what was in that wine, Mr. Adams?
2: Elderberry.
1: Elderberry and arsenic.
4: Yes.
1: And cyanide.
0: A little cyanide, yes.
1: A pinch of cyanide.
0: Just a pinch. Be fair to it. Yes. And also a little strychnine, gentlemen. A half teaspoon full of strychnine.
4: That was to make it savory.
0: Yes, that was to give it its taste.
1: Well, it was very tasty because the last gentleman lived long enough to say this is very good.
0: As the curtain went down,
2: Yeah, matinee tomorrow.
0: That gives us 3 out of 4. How about this one from Catherine Hamley of Philadelphia? Get 3 out of 4 on this. Under what name did or does the following people do these things? Under what name did Helen Porter Mitchell sing? Under what name? In other words, what was the name by which we know her? Mr. Taylor.
1: Nellie Melba.
0: Yes, Nellie Melba. Her real name was Helen Porter Mitchell. Under what name does Jane Peters act? Jane Peters.
2: Carol Lombard.
0: Carol Lombard is right.
2: It's had one change before Carol Lombard. At first it was Carol without an E, and then it was changed to Carol with an E. A dermatologist or a numerologist told her. I don't remember.
4: Really?
1: Now it's Gable.
0: Wonderful exact information. Under what name does Mrs. Alfred Stieglitz paint? Mrs. Alfred Stieglitz, oh, Mr. Taylor?
1: George O'Keefe.
0: Pardon?
1: Isn't it Georgia O'Keefe?
0: Yes, Georgia O'Keefe is right. The famous woman painter, Georgia O'Keefe. Under what name did Ovila Chatelain fight? Mr. Kieran.
4: Well, I'll give it to Oscar. He knows it. Go ahead.
0: Well, you know what, Oscar?
2: It's Delaney, Jack Delaney.
0: Yeah, so who is Jack Delaney?
2: He was a very good light heavyweight fighter. He used to beat Berlinbach once in a while. Go ahead, John.
4: Well, that's right.
0: He retired undefeated.
1: Pretty weird,
0: Kieran, didn't he?
4: He retired undefeated?
2: No.
4: Well, he
2: Slattery
4: was not flat.
0: Yeah? Nothing like exact information from this side of the fence.
4: Beaten by Sharkey in the Madison Square Garden.
0: Beaten by Sharkey. All right.
2: Slattery, I think, too.
0: That gives us 4 out of 4.
1: Thursday night.
0: Now, gentlemen, how about this one from David Ewan of this city? Get all on this. Here's another musical question, but this is a violin question, gentlemen, not a piano one. Of what larger works are these famous musical pieces a part?
1: We have to get
0: 3 out of 3.
2: Wish I wasn't here.
0: Let's have the first. These are violin pieces. Thank you. Now we have our two musical experts' hands raised. Mr. Taylor, I'll try you first.
1: Slow movement of Suite for the Violin by Johann Sebastian Bach.
0: Yes, suite in...
2: D.
0: D? In D major, yeah.
2: Well, it's called Air for G String. Which
0: the
2: is
0: Air on the G String, that's exactly
2: right. He put that
0: right.
2: on, Bach. He knew there was going to be a program a couple hundred years later.
0: What vision.
1: Called information, please.
0: No doubt. All right, gentlemen, you're retrieving yourselves rapidly now. Let's have the second of these. Gee, they're good. Thank you. Mr. Levant.
2: Well, I took the other one. I think Mr. Taylor ought to take this one.
0: Oh, I think Mr. Taylor took the other one, didn't he?
2: Oh, yeah, he did. Yeah, this is the string quartet of Tchaikovsky.
0: Yeah.
2: It's the Cantabile, Andante.
0: Yeah, the Andante Cantabile.
1: Don't leave me the opus number now.
2: No, I don't know the opus number.
0: I don't either. The string quartet in D major.
2: He was crying when he wrote that, like Tchaikovsky. When he was writing everything. He always cried.
0: He did? It doesn't make me melancholy. Maybe it has that effect on pianists. Now the third and last.
1: String quartetters.
0: I wish I could get our non-musicians
2: Mr. Kieran ought to know that.
0: Mr. Kieran. Of course you know it.
2: It'll come to you, John.
4: Yeah, it'll come to me after one of these fellows says.
0: Mr. Taylor?
1: Elegie by Gilles Massenet.
0: Pardon?
1: Elegie.
0: That's the Elegie, and where do you find it? What larger work is it a part of?
1: Music store.
0: No. See, each of these is a part of a larger work.
1: Larger work. That's Oscar's.
0: All right, Oscar.
2: It was part of something, frankly, I don't remember.
0: I see. Well,
4: isn't
0: that covers
4: opera?
0: The ground.
1: Part of an opera.
2: No, it was no opera.
0: I don't think it was. I think it was a...
2: must have been a dramatic, incidental music, but
0: symphonic
2: I don't know
0: poem or something.
2: No, symphonic
0: no?
2: poem.
0: No? How about Les Erinies? Is that what it would be? The Erinies? The name for
1: the
0: fate.
1: On that card? That's
0: yeah,
1: right.
0: That's what it says. That's how you can tell. Well, let's see. We got, one, two, we got all three of them. That's right enough. Now, how about this one from Nora McKee of Hagerstown, Maryland? Get 3 out of 4. Give the source of each of these phrases. They describe what we might call a composite paragon. They're going to make up somebody who has all the advantages. Wondrous wise. wondrous wise. Mr. Kieran.
4: What was the question? Pardon me, I know
0: Get the source of the phrase.
4: Oh, there was a man in our town, and he was wondrous wise. He jumped into a bramble bush and scratched out both his eyes.
0: That's right. Very good. That's right. Now, he is gentle, he is kind. Comes from Mr. Adams.
5: Old Dog Tray.
0: Old Dog Tray. Yes, who wrote it, Mr. Adams?
5: Foster.
0: That's right, Stephen Foster. He never flunked and he never lied. The catalog of our virtues grows apace. He never flunked and he never lied.
2: Mr. Kieran.
5: Part of a poem,
0: Mr. Adams?
5: Part of a poem?
0: Yes. What's the source of it? What poem?
5: Sounds like George Washington.
0: No, no. It's Jim Bludsoe of the Prairie Bell. I think it's a... Isn't a poem by John Hay?
5: John Hay.
0: Yeah, John Hay. Well, that gets us one wrong.
5: Author
0: Have to get the next
5: Richard.
0: One right. This was a man.
5: Oh.
0: Mr. Kieran.
4: That was Shakespeare, the tragedy of Julius Caesar. And it was Mark Antony, I believe, saying over the corpse of Brutus.
0: Over the corpse of Brutus? Over the corpse of Caesar?
4: Brutus.
0: Over the corpse of Brutus.
4: At the end of the play. The element so mixed in him that nature might stand up and say, this
5: to
4: was
5: all
4: a man.
5: The world.
0: That's right. This was a man.
4: At the end of the Battle of Philippi.
0: Good enough. That gives us 3 out of 4. Now, so far, Lucky Strike has paid out $25 and one set of the Encyclopedia Britannica. And now Mr. Cross points out one very good reason why his messages about Lucky Strike are noted for their shortness.
6: Well, ladies and gentlemen, it's just that facts and figures make for brevity. To prove that Lucky Strike means fine tobacco, I bring you actual reports from tobacco markets all over the South, reports which show that Lucky Strike pays the price to get the finer, the lighter, the naturally milder leaf. Now, that's true this year as every year. For example, the 1941 auctions recently opened in Wilson, North Carolina. And during the first week of sales, the American Tobacco Company paid 23% more per pound for the tobacco it bought for its cigarettes and other tobacco products. Yes, 23% above the average market price paid for all the various types and grades of tobacco sold there. And the best we bought goes into Lucky's. Yes, smokers, Lucky Strike means fine tobacco. Isn't that a very good reason for making the next package you buy Lucky Strike?
0: A very good reason indeed, Mr. Cross. And I compliment you again on your brevity. Just 53 seconds. And now we'll go on with a question from Jean Cartier of Long Beach, California. This is a question about various characters in literature who were killed in different ways. All I want you to do is name the character. Get 2 out of 3. Which one was killed by being struck with a heavy log? Killed through being struck with a heavy log. Mr.
4: Kieran?
0: Yes, in literature.
4: The villain in that was hit by John Ridd in...
0: Lorna Doone?
4: Lorna Doone.
0: Oh. I don't know.
5: Carver Doone?
0: I don't remember it at all.
5: Ridd strangled him, didn't he?
4: He wrenched a piece of a limb out of a tree as he went by and then went after this fellow.
0: You made it sound very convincing, Mr. Kieran. The one I was thinking of was Cyrano de Bergerac.
4: Oh,
0: wasn't
4: yeah.
0: he killed with a heavy log at the end of the play?
4: It was a piece of firewood that was dropped on his head out of a
0: piece
4: window.
0: Of firewood, yes. Perhaps if I'd said that might have made it clearer.
5: Cleared the whole thing.
0: I think I'm going to accept your answer, Mr. Kieran, and... in lieu of not having a reference book here, it sounds right to me. Now, which one was crushed to death by a gorilla he had freed from its cage?
2: Jimmy Durante. No. Tarzan.
0: No.
2: I'm on the right track.
0: Which character was crushed by a gorilla that he had freed from its cage? You're just joking, Mr. Levant. Mr. Taylor?
5: Did the man have a name, the gorilla?
0: Well, who was he?
5: Well, the gorilla was Beamy, or by a story by Rudyard Kipling. Called, I think, An Error in the Fourth Dimension.
0: No, I don't know that at all. That's quite possible. That sounds like a Kieran to me. It might be true.
5: Yes.
0: The one I was thinking of is the character in The Hairy Ape, Eugene O'Neill's play.
2: Oh, that's right.
0: Doesn't he let the gorilla out of his cage and he's crushed to death by him? Mm. How about this one? Which character was executed at the block by a nobleman who was unaware that the victim was his brother?
5: Sounds like an opera plot.
2: Yeah.
0: It certainly does.
2: Is that Ernani that Massenet wrote that elegy for?
5: Trovatore.
0: What were you saying, Mr. Taylor?
5: No, just jesting.
7: What were you saying?
4: Yes, he said El Trovatore.
7: Oh, well, yes, that's right. That's right.
4: Well, see, even when I joke, I'm right.
7: Many a true word, you know. Yes, who is the character? Mr. Kieran, do you remember the name of the character, Mr. Levant?
2: In the Marx Brothers presentation of El Trovatore, I don't remember that. In the one night at the opera.
7: I don't remember it. The character who was executed is...
2: The Hunchback?
7: No, Manrico or something.
4: Manrico,
7: like that.
4: That's right. Manrico.
7: Yes, well, that gives us 2 out of 3. Now, how about this one, gentlemen? From W.A. Mudge. This is an extremely interesting question. We're going to have a short beauty contest now, and I'm going to ask you gentlemen to be the beauty contest judges. We're going to have several selections played, 4 of them, and they should recall to you various beauties, ladies, fair, form, divine, and I want you to award 1st, 2nd, and 3rd prizes to them. List them in the order of their beauty and pulchritude. Do you get the idea?
5: I suppose we don't agree.
7: You couldn't possibly disagree.
8: Oh. This is not opinion,
7: think
8: of the fact.
7: Through. No, this... Oh, well, you'll see that it should be very easy for you. Let's have the first of them. We're going to play them all through, I guess, and then we'll arrange them in order. Let's have 4 compositions played one right after the other. Go ahead. Now, you know that lady. Have you got her fixed in your mind? All right, now we'll have the next.
2: About a girl?
7: That's a girl. Mr. Adams, Mr. Taylor's girl. And now the next.
9: Okay.
7: Got that, Mr. Levant?
9: Okay.
7: All right. And now the 4th and last selection that should describe a famous beauty.
9: Okay.
7: All right. Now we have 4 ladies described in those musical compositions. Mr. Taylor, do you want to start us off?
8: Collaboration?
5: Yes.
7: I think you can work it out together.
5: Oh, yes. First prize should go to number 3, who is Venus.
7: Who is Venus? Yes, no question about that. The goddess of beauty. Any objection?
5: And 4th prize...
7: Pardon?
5: ...should go to number 4, who is the witch in Hansel and Gretel.
7: Yes.
2: Oh, I like her. She's cute.
5: I know, but she's...
7: You're taking anything you can get these days.
8: You've got 4th prize, 4th and 3rd?
5: But she's generally played by a man.
7: Who is that?
5: The witch in Hansel and Gretel.
7: Yes, well, there'd be no question that she wouldn't be in the running in a beauty contest.
5: No.
7: How about 2 and 3? Mr. Adams.
8: 2 would not be in the running either.
7: Well...
8: I think it was 2.
7: Who was the second?
8: I think the second was Caddyshaw.
7: Yes. How would you rate her?
8: I would rate her quite low, except by her own description.
2: I'd rate her 3rd.
7: Right, a 3rd.
2: Clementine 1st.
5: Clementine
2: 1st. I mean, 2nd.
8: That's what she said.
5: Mm-hmm. Well, all right.
7: Mr. Levant?
2: Venus 1st, which is from Tannhäuser. Clementine 2nd. And then the Gilbert and Sullivan Mr. Adams 1. That's 3rd. And the witch,
7: and
2: which
7: the
2: I
7: witch.
2: Wanted number 1. But
7: would there be any objection to the way in which Mr. Levant has rated these ladies?
5: Only to his manner.
7: I think that'd be about right. All right, now how about this one? From Sylvester Salamone of Corona, Long Island. This is about ghosts. Get 2 out of 3. What ghost in a play or movie was offended? The ghost who was offended. Mr. Kieran.
4: The ghost of Hamlet's father. See, it is offended. It stalks away.
7: That's right. That gives us chapter and verse. Why was it offended, Mr. Kieran?
4: They spoke to it.
7: Horatio suggested stopping it by force.
4: Yes. He implored it to speak, and then they... approach it, and one of them made a pass at it with his sword.
7: Yeah, that's right. And he was offended. Now, how about the ghost who made a transatlantic crossing? A ghost that made a transatlantic crossing, Mr. Levant.
2: The ghost goes west.
7: The ghost goes west.
2: Robert Sherwood and that wonderful French director. René Clair.
7: Yeah, that's right. Yeah. Robert Donat, directed by René Clair. That's right. Now, what ghost won a championship fight? Mr. Levant again.
2: Mr. Jordan. In Mr. Jordan, Mr. Montgomery becomes the body of K.O. Murdoch after Murdoch is shot.
7: Yeah.
2: So his spirit becomes Mr. Murdoch.
7: I'm way behind you on
5: Would
7: the
5: Would you mind
7: plot,
5: doing that over
7: that's
5: again?
7: That's the correct answer. That's the correct answer. You'll find it in Here Comes Mr. Jordan. Now, gentlemen, here's one from W. Shack of this city. Again, we're going to call on the help of Mr. Kahn, our studio pianist. Now, listen carefully to this. The studio pianist is going to play a phrase on one note from a familiar composition. That is from 4 of them, as a matter of fact.
8: Familiar to whom?
5: I could play that.
7: You'll see.
2: Let's hear it.
7: Now, this is known, I believe, as an expectant phrase. Does that mean anything to you, Mr. Taylor? It's a sort of a build-up. Makes you want to hear the rest of it. Are you going to hear just this one note?
2: Just
7: repeat
2: one
7: it.
2: Note.
7: And name the composition from which it comes. Is that clear?
2: Yeah. Thanks.
7: All right. Let's
8: have
7: the
8: room.
7: See, you can hear it better.
2: Ya-dum-ba-dum.
7: That seems to be right, Mr. Levant. What is the...
2: It's Tchaikovsky, the opening of the Fourth Symphony of the Trumpets.
7: Very good.
5: That's right.
7: That right, Mr. Taylor?
5: It's also the opening of Mendelssohn's Wedding March from the Midsummer Night's Dream music.
2: I did not marry that way. I don't know.
7: No?
2: Not that
7: Mr.
2: way.
7: Adams says no, Mr. Taylor. That settles
5: it. Well, I can answer that, but
7: stick to Tchaikovsky. Well, that's quite right. Thank you, Mr. Taylor and Mr. Levant. That seems very good. Now, they get a little harder. Let's have the second one. Is this easy?
2: Well, if it's that easy, Mr. Taylor, which I know, you take it. It's Beethoven. Go
5: it's
2: ahead.
5: It's Beethoven.
7: Yes.
2: Seven.
7: The seven.
2: Second.
7: Apparently, these things are easy, Mr. Taylor. It would seem hard to...
5: No, it takes a musician of exquisite sensitivity and training.
7: To get it.
8: Name me one.
5: Well, you've got two.
7: Bat that one back at him, Mr. Levant.
2: Well, I would say that these are the kind of themes that are usually... for those prizes where you get a big album of records if you guess them. And they
7: not
2: want
7: on
2: you
7: this
2: guess
7: program.
2: Yeah. You don't get any records?
5: No records?
7: No records. Now, in the next case, gentlemen, we're going to have two notes played together. Just to make it a little harder or perhaps a little easier. Go ahead.
2: That's easy, but I want Mr. Taylor to get it.
5: That's Mr. Karen.
7: Mr. Karen.
4: Sounds to me like chopsticks.
7: No.
8: Gee, that's what I thought
4: it
8: was.
4: Sure it is. That'll fit right in.
7: Mr. Levant?
2: Do you know him?
5: No.
2: It's Valstree, Sibelius.
7: That's right.
5: Oh,
7: did you know that?
5: Right, the part I don't like.
7: Valstree, Sibelius. I bet you dislike it even more now, Mr. Taylor.
8: Don't get offended, John. That's chopsticks.
7: On this program, it's the Valstree of Sibelius. So that gives us 3 out of 3. And now the fourth and last, gentlemen. Mr. Taylor.
5: The Lost Chord.
7: The Lost Chord, yes. I should think that would be the one that the rest of us would know. Certainly
5: know,
7: it was the only one that I got.
5: I don't have to repeat what I said before.
7: That gives us 4 out of 4. Thank you. Now I think we'll have time for this one from William S. Goodhue of Belmont, Massachusetts. Where in literature did a teacher use each of these disciplinary measures? One, a class of boys is kept in from the big game of the season. Where does that occur? Mr. Levant.
2: Mr. Chips.
7: Yes.
2: For five straight generations there. Those little boys, they're always kept in every succeeding generation.
7: Yes, it gets sadder and sadder as you tell about it. And where in literature did a teacher make a pupil sit with the girls? Apparently this is a measure of discipline. Mr. Taylor?
5: The Adventures of Tom Sawyer.
7: Yes, The Adventures of Tom Sawyer. That's right. Did it turn out to be a punishment?
5: No, actually, because that's how I met Becky Thatcher.
7: That's right, that's right. What a nice grin crept over your face, Mr. Taylor. I can see you enjoy
5: back.
7: That sort of reading. Now, in the third case, the pupil is made to wear a sign reading, "Take care of him, he bites." Where would you find that?
4: That's in Dickens, I believe.
7: That's right, Mr. Kieran, where?
4: That's in David
8: Copperfield. Boys' Hall.
4: David,
7: That's right. It's in David Copperfield. Do the
5: no.
7: Boys' Hall
5: no,
7: is in Nicholas
5: Nickleby.
7: Yes, but the... This quotation is not from Nicholas Nickleby, but from David Copperfield. That's quite right, gentlemen. Gives us 3 out of 3. And now Mr. Cross has a theory about cigarettes.
10: It's more than a theory, Mr. Fadiman. It's plain fact. The amount of enjoyment you get out of a cigarette depends on the kind of tobacco that goes into it. The better the tobacco, the better the smoke. That's why it means so much to you that the American Tobacco Company consistently pays the price to get the finer, the lighter, the naturally milder leaf.
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This episode of Speed Gibson originally aired Saturday, May 7th, 1938, titled A Secret Torture Chamber.

Gibson of the International Secret Police.

0: Speed and Clint can learn nothing about the missing Barney when they pay a supposedly friendly visit on Paul Mounier. Neither do they reveal to him that they know he is the octopus. Speed discovers a trap door in the floor of the scientist's laboratory, however, and after leaving the mysterious house, Clint orders Chief Tipo to return to Lhasa and hold his men ready for an attack should he and Speed not return before midnight. Meanwhile, the two plan to enter the house through a door Clint has spotted leading into the basement. We find them before the door now with the Tibetan winds swirling around them.
1: Golly, this wind is cold, Clint.
2: Yes, it's right off the snow, Speed. Comes whistling down the pass from these high mountains all around us.
1: Well, let's hurry and get inside then. Maybe it's not as safe, but it'll be warmer than it is out here.
2: The door's locked. I keep watch, Speed, while I try these pass keys of mine. That'll be one to fit this lock.
1: All right, Clint. Go ahead.
2: I can't risk discovery now. You know, I had a feeling that we were being watched by unseen eyes all the time we were in that laboratory.
1: You did, Clint?
2: Yes. I'm sure we were surrounded by octopus gangsters. That room is probably full of secret panels. One wrong move from us, and it would have been our last.
1: I wanted to open that trap door.
2: Now you know why I insisted that you forget the whole thing. Oh, here we are. This key fits. Now follow me, Speed.
1: Okay. Hey, that's funny. We can't hear the wind at all now.
2: Yes. That means these rooms are soundproof. Get out your flashlight, Speed. There's not a window in this place.
1: Okay, I've got it. Looks just like any other empty room.
2: But why is it soundproof?
1: Hey, that's right. The octopus told us he hadn't investigated any of this house outside of the laboratory and his living quarters. And yet this room is as soundproof as a modern light radio station. That proves he wasn't telling the truth.
2: But we didn't need that proof, Speed. Though Chief Tipo might have learned something from this. Let's see what else we can find. Now stay close behind me.
1: All right. I think I'll put my light out to save the battery. If we're going to start moving, it'll be better to just have one in case we run into somebody.
2: Yeah, that's a good idea. Well, come on now. See what's on the other side of that door over there. And whatever you do, Steve, don't stumble over anything. Don't make any noise whatsoever.
1: I won't, Clint.
2: Oh, well, snap my light off before we open this door, just to be on the safe side. Oh, you open it, Speed. I've got my flashlight in one hand, my gun in the other.
1: Okay. It's all dark in there, too.
2: Throw your light around, then.
1: Here goes. Another empty room.
2: Well, let's go in and investigate. We've got to leave this door open, though, in case we want to make a hasty exit.
1: Clint, what do you think these rooms are for?
2: That's just what I was wondering about, Speed. Judging from the past activities of the octopus, I'd say these were storerooms.
1: Storerooms?
2: Yes, to hide contraband of every sort, from dope to men.
1: Gee, then the octopus is going to do his smuggling from here.
2: It looks like a perfect setup to me. Tibetans are a trusting and honorable race. Now, their police are more like peace officers, working to help Tibetans in every possible way, rather than be on the lookout for criminals.
1: But they have criminals here, don't they? I mean, criminals of their own?
2: To the north, yes. Brigands that roam the wild and windy stretches of the Shang Tang or the Great Plateau. But since these plains are only inhabited by a few shepherds, well, no one bothers the brigands because they rob to eat rather than because they like crime.
1: Then the octopus could smuggle almost anything out of Tibet and, protected by his disguise of Paul Mounier, could get away with it.
2: Unless we stop him, Speed. Oh, but let's not stand here talking. We have a lot to do.
1: Listen. Someone's coming.
2: Quick, back into the first room. Douse your light.
1: Somebody's in that room we just left. They have a light.
2: Shh. Don't move.

0: All right. We're safe now for the time being.
1: Phew, that was a narrow escape.
0: Yeah, but at least we didn't get caught. Now let's go back into the next room again, but be careful.
1: You bet. Can I use my light now?
0: Yes.
1: There's the door we must have come through and... Clint!
0: What?
1: Where did he go?
0: Well, what do you mean?
1: We heard him come in one door and close it after him. Then he went out through another. Where is it? Flash your light around like I did. I only saw one door besides the one we just came through.
0: You're right, Speed. That means that there's a secret door or panel in this room.
1: Yeah, I remember now. Sounded like a sliding door instead of a plain one.
0: Yes, and we've got to be more careful than ever, fella. These walls may have ears. And Speed, try to remember these rooms, their location. I'm going to do the same thing, and between the two of us, I think we can work out a sort of ground plan of this place when we return to Lhasa.
1: All right. Maybe we could even find out where the secret panels are.
0: No, no, we better not try that while there's just the two of us here.
1: Listen, what's that?
0: What? Sounds like it's coming from the other side of that door.
1: Let's go in there, Clint.
0: No, no, no, wait a minute. Let's see what happens next.
1: Well, whatever it is, has happened.
0: Well, let's take a look now, huh? But be careful.
1: I will.
0: Well, here we are. I'll open this door. Now, put your light out, but hold it ready, Speed.
1: Okay. I can't see a thing. It's black as pitch.
0: Quick, step inside. No, your light.
1: Gee, look at all the stuff in this room.
0: Speed, you're looking at something that most people have never seen.
1: What's that?
0: A medieval torture chamber.
1: Huh?
0: Well, you've read about it in your history books. Rooms where every conceivable torture is inflicted. Well, look. Look, here is a rack. In here, you see? The thumb screws.
1: Gosh, but what are they doing here now, in the 20th century?
0: They're probably placed here by whoever first built this castle, Speed. But what interests me more is that they're all in workable condition. You see, the thumb screws have recently been oiled, and all the other tortures bear signs of recent repair.
1: Then you think the octopus is planning to use this torture room, Clint?
0: Knowing what he's done in the past, yes.
1: Clint, listen.
0: I am. Hey, Speed, I believe we're under the laboratory.
1: Do you think so?
0: Yes, as near as I can compare our movements down here with its location. And if that's the case, we should see what's under that trap door you tripped over.
1: Sure thing, if we're in the lab. I'll throw my light up there and see. Look, it is a trap door or something, Clint.
0: Yes, and that humming sound we heard from the other room must have been something that was being raised through that floor.
1: Clint, do you think it was Barney?
0: I don't know, Speed, but seeing this torture dungeon makes me more anxious than ever to find that big ox.
2: Just let me off in this table and I'll tear you apart, Octopus. What's the idea of strapping me down and then raising me up like I was on an elevator?
3: Quanu, how is it that Dunlap regained consciousness?
4: The vapors of sleep did not hold him long, Master.
3: But if you saw him recovering, you fool, why did you not prevent it? There are other ways of keeping a man unconscious aside from the vapors of sleep.
4: I lost my head for a moment. Knowledge that the secret police were above confused me.
2: Confused? Scared you mean? You were afraid to touch me, even though I was tied fast to this darn table. You're just a bunch of yellow rats.
3: Remember, Dunlap, it is your misfortune that you awakened.
2: Don't give me that, Octopus. Awake or asleep, my goose is cooked. Your pal Quan Wu told me that much.
3: So? And what else did Quan Wu tell you?
4: Nothing, nothing, Master, I swear it.
3: I shall attend you later. Meanwhile, I must continue my experiment on Dunlap now that his friends have gone.
2: So they've gone. I knew it. Clint and Speed are too smart to let you catch them.
3: I did not try to catch them, as you say. They believe me to be Paul Meunier, the scientist.
2: And could I tell them different?
3: Oh, no, Dunlap. You will never tell anyone anything. I have other plans for you. Quan Mu, hand me that cone connected to the tank of the vapors of sleep.
4: Yes, Master. Here it is.
3: This time, Dunlap shall not awaken so soon.
2: So that's what put me to sleep before. Well, you're not going to get away with it again, do you hear me? Get away from me. No, no, you can't do this to me. Help!
3: Quick, turn on the vapors, Quan Wu.
4: Yes, Master.

0: He is asleep now.
1: Yes, yes, but I'm giving him a larger dose. This time he must not awaken before I have learned all that I wish from him.
0: You really think the thought recorder machine will work, Master?
1: If I were as sure of you as I am of these machines, Quan Wu, I would have nothing to worry about.
0: But you can trust me. I told Dunlap nothing, nothing.
1: I can trust no one who loses his head in emergencies.
0: It is the first time. It shall not happen again.
1: See that it doesn't, Quan Wu, because if it does, I promise you, you will not have another chance.
0: I shall remember.
1: And now, take this cone away. Dunlap has had enough. After all, I do not want to destroy him. Yet.
0: Yes, Master.
1: Now, to continue with the record of his thoughts. But where's the helmet?
0: Helmet?
1: Yes, yes, the one that fits over his head.
0: Oh, I remember. I disconnected it when he began to regain consciousness. I feared his cries for help would arouse the suspicions of the secret police, so I removed the helmet the better to muffle his cries.
1: Well, where is it?
0: It must be still in the torture chamber below us. I set it aside, I remember now.
1: You fool! Go below and get it immediately.
0: At once. I only removed it because...
1: Enough! Bring me the helmet immediately. Go below to the torture chamber before I really lose my temper.

0: This is ABN, the Antioch Broadcasting Network. You're listening to the serial program, Speed Gibson, of the International Secret Police. The episode of Speed Gibson you just heard was first broadcast
1: Saturday,
0: May 7th, 1938, titled A Secret Torture Chamber. This episode of Speed Gibson originally aired
1: Saturday,
0: May 14th, 1938. Its title, Thought Helmet Taken.

0: the torture chamber thoroughly.
1: Golly, Clint, this place sure gives me the creeps.
2: Well, I can't say that I'm exactly glad to be here, Speed, but we've got to carry on. We may find some valuable clue that will lead us to Barney.
1: Yeah. We're in a tough spot, all right. Trying to rescue Barney without letting the octopus know we're wise to him.
2: And also not letting him know that we're in his house at this moment. Now, I don't have to tell you, Speed, that if we're found here now, we'll never get out alive. I suppose you knew that when you insisted on coming in with me.
1: Sure, I knew it. What's the use of me being in the secret police if I don't really help you wherever I can?
2: Oh, I still think it was a mistake. Hello. What's this?
1: Let's see. Say, it looks a little like a diving helmet.
2: Yes, but it isn't that. I wonder what a thing like this is doing down here. Doesn't seem to be a part of any of those torture machines.
1: No. Do you think that blown up in the laboratory? Listen. Lights out. Someone's coming.
2: Yes, and coming in here. Quick, Speed. Step inside this closet. We'll be hidden here and still be able to see who it is.
1: Okay.
3: The helmet. The helmet. Where did I leave it? Let me put the light on. The master is very impatient. I must not risk rousing his anger further. He already mistrusts me. But where is the helmet? I am sure I placed it on this stand, but it is not here. And I must have put it back on the operating table before the master raised it up into the laboratory again. I must have done that. He must have overlooked it.
1: I sure thought we were goners when Quan Mu started looking for that helmet, Clint, and me holding it in my hand.
2: Yes, we should have put it back where we found it.
1: Why? Quan Mu will get in bad for not finding it. That doesn't make me a bit sorry.
2: Yes, but there's something else that may make you sorry, Speed.
1: What?
2: That missing helmet may arouse the octopus' suspicions. He'll know that something's wrong someplace. I'd give a lot to know just what he's saying.
4: Fool, the helmet must be where you left it.
3: But it is not, Master. It must be up here in the laboratory. Perhaps it rolled to the floor.
4: Of course it didn't. Are you sure you know just what you did with the helmet, Quan Mu?
3: Yes, Master. I have already told you that when I removed it from Dunlap's head, I placed it on a stand near the table. I do not remember touching it again.
4: You do not remember. Your fear of the secret police has so paralyzed your brain that you are of no use to me, Quan Mu. In fact, perhaps it would be better if I did away with you, to make sure you would not betray me by some stupid blunder.
3: No, Master. Mercy. Mercy, I beg of you. I swear that the helmet was below the last time I saw it.
4: There can be only one other explanation for its disappearance, then. Someone must be in the house. Someone that should not be in here.
3: Master, the secret police?
4: Perhaps.
3: But we saw them leave.
4: That does not mean that they cannot return. And if they discover Dunlap here on the table, everything is ended. All my plans, all my activities.
3: If you will forgive my saying so, I do not think any enemy is in this house, Master. I was just downstairs in the torture dungeon, remember?
4: And you saw nothing?
3: Nothing. And I was quick. They would not have had time to hide themselves.
4: If I could only be sure of that.
5: Woody Dunlap calling the octopus. Woody Dunlap calling the octopus.
3: Listen. Dunlap is talking. Is he waking up?
4: No. Victims of the vapors of sleep react to its influence exactly as they would to normal slumber. Dunlap is merely talking in his sleep. Let us listen. He may tell us something important.
5: Who's afraid of you, you big devil fish? You're just a big bluff. And yellow. Yellow clear down to your toes. If you have toes instead of tentacles.
4: If I didn't need him to experiment on, I would...
5: Fifi, oh, Fifi, how's your hat, Bug?
3: Hey. Fifi, who is that?
4: That was the code name of Chief Riley, head of the secret police. Now we may learn something.
5: Speed. Speed, where are you?
3: Is it possible to talk to Dunlap now so that he would understand you? Would you ask him questions?
4: He would not hear them.
5: The rat ate the cheese, the cat ate the rat, the dog ate the cat, dog, cat, rat, the octopus is a rat. The octopus is a rat.
4: This is getting me nowhere. I must find that helmet immediately so that I can place Dunlap in the thought recording machine again.
3: Shall I return to the torture chamber and search once more, Master?
4: No.

0: I am not altogether convinced that you are responsible for its disappearance, Kuan Wu.
1: What do you mean?
0: If the secret police are in this house unknown to us, then they must be captured before they discover Dunlap in my laboratory.
1: You mean the house must be searched?
0: Exactly. Call the men to me. I will give them their orders.
1: Yes, Master.
0: And if they are in this house, they will be sorry. Very sorry.

0: What do you think we ought to do now, Clint?
1: Well, first of all, we'll put that helmet back exactly where we found it, Speed. If the octopus is suspicious and decides to come and take a look for himself and the helmet's in plain sight, then Quan Wu will really be on the spot.
0: Well, gee, if the octopus comes down here, can't we grab him?
1: I wish we could, fella, but we can't. We still must have definite proof that he's not Paul Meunier, but is the octopus. Suspicions won't hold up in the court of law.
0: Oh, I see. With the helmet in this position, Clint?
1: Yeah, let's see. Yes, just about.
0: Don't you think we better be getting out of here? I don't seem to be finding out anything important except from what we already know.
1: Yes, but I'd give him anything to go upstairs. To be able to look into that laboratory now when the octopus wasn't expecting us.
0: You think we'd find Barney?
1: If I was sure of that, Speed, nothing in the world would prevent me from going. It's the element of doubt that keeps me down here.
0: Well, couldn't we go up anyhow? And then if we were discovered, just say we were on official business?
1: No, again, actual proof enters into the situation. Now, if the octopus found us in his house without his permission, he could have us sent out of Tibet.
0: He could?
1: Yes, as Paul Meunier. He could demand that of the Tibetan government. That is, he could do that if he allowed us to escape alive.
0: Gosh, guess we better not go up there.
1: No, I think our best bet is to return to Lhasa as soon as possible and tell Chief Tipo what we've discovered here. The torture room down here and all the vacant rooms that could be used as storage chambers.
0: You think that'd help our case any?
1: Oh, it might. The government might be interested in such facts.
0: If we could only find Barney before we go.
1: Oh, for all we know, he might be back at the hotel now. You never can tell about that big ox.
0: Gee, do you think so, Clint? Golly, let's go back to Lhasa as fast as we can,
1: now, wait a minute,
0: man.
1: Hold on. We can't exactly run out of here, you know. We're in just as much danger going out as we were coming in.
0: Yeah, I know. But let's kind of hurry, huh?
1: All right, very well. But keep your eyes and ears open. There's a chance we might stumble on something important yet.
0: Okay. You think we can leave our flashlights on?
1: And for the time being, yes. We don't want to risk making any sort of noise or stumbling over anything or walking into a door.
0: I'll say we don't.
1: But if you hear anything at all, switch your light off. They show up in this darkness like electric signs.
0: I know. Shall I go first?
1: No, wait. You better let me. And you stay right behind me, Speed.
0: Don't worry about that. I sure don't want to get left in this torture chamber.
1: Right. Now then, through this door.
0: I'm coming. Well, so far so good.
1: Yes. Let's throw our lights around this room to see if we can locate that sliding door that Quan Wu uses. That must lead directly into the laboratory.
0: Yeah. If we could find that, maybe we could take a look without anyone seeing us.
1: Yes, but it would be just too bad if we met Wu or the octopus in the passage. Funny, I can't see a trace of any door, though, can you?
0: No. Guess we're out of luck.
1: Well, let's go on, then. We still have to go through another room before we reach the basement door. The one where we entered.
0: Yeah. Clint, what's that?
1: I don't know. Sounds like a crowd of men.
0: Yeah. You think Chief Tipo has come back with his men?
1: No, he couldn't have returned. I gave him strict orders not to leave Lhasa until midnight. Then it would take them time to reach this house.
0: Then they must be octopus gangsters.
1: That's what I'm afraid of. Quick, let's get into this next room. Douse your light, Speed. And hold on to my arm so we won't get separated.
0: Okay, Clint. Ouch! I bumped into the wall.
1: No, it's the door, Speed. The door we came through first. And listen to that noise.
0: Sounds like it's right outside.
1: It is, Speed. We're trapped. We waited too long to get out of this place. The octopus suspects we're here. He has so many men out there, we can hear them in the soundproof room.
0: Maybe they'll just surround the house and wait for us to come out.
1: Oh, no, if that were the case, they wouldn't be making so much noise. No, Speed. They're sure we haven't a chance. And that means we'll not only surround the house on the outside, but search every nook and corner of it inside.
0: But, gee, then where'll we go? What can we do?
1: Now, keep cool, first of all. And then just wait for whatever happens. If luck is with us, we'll manage to get out of this somehow. If it isn't, then we won't.
0: Maybe they'll never think of coming down here to search.
1: Oh, they're sure to. That helmet would lead them down here.
0: Door in that other room. It's open. They're going to search down here.
1: Yes. Get your gun ready, Speed. They'll come in here, sure, and they'll put the lights on. We can shoot those out. Maybe hold them on long enough to get out somehow. But it's a long chance, Speed. Get ready. Here they come.

0: 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Here's an episode of Broadway Is My Beat. This episode originally aired Saturday, June 30th, 1951, 75 years ago today, titled Paula Mullary.
1: Broadway's My Beat, from Times Square to Columbus Circle, the gaudiest, the most violent, the lonesomest mile in the world.
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1: In the time before dawn, Broadway is an island of silence torn from the blazing neon, the midnight sun of the spectaculars. The river mists mingle with the vapors rising from manhole covers. Through them move the rejects, the stragglers, the wanderers, the men without sleep. One detaches himself, scavenges in a trash bin choked with the remnants of night, finds nothing, moves on to the next. It's the time of the endless search, the restlessness of an anguish you can't understand, on the street built for the purpose. You walk it, and a shadow whimpers, and you hurry on, close your heart to it, because the whimper was yours. And finally, you must put aside whatever it was you were looking for, because on a side street a man waits for you to give you the nighttime's departing gift. The boy, lying dead against the iron gate of the tenement's basement court.
3: Pablo Mullary, Danny, from uptown, West 109th Street. Carried one of those handwritten identification cards.
1: Find anything else on him?
3: Not much. $5 bill in his wallet. His saint's medallion he's wearing on a chain around his neck. That's about all.
1: Now, you question the people in...
3: Yeah, Danny, every door. No one ever heard of the kid, had nothing to do with him, didn't want to talk about him. You know, most of them were trying to sleep, the heat, the kid's squalling, you know.
1: Yeah. Beaten. Jaw broken. This bruise on his throat...
3: Must be the one that killed him. Here, come down here, Danny.
1: Huh? What?
3: Take a look at the sign on this door. Hudson Club, Johnny Hammett, president. I guess it's one of those street clubs the kids make up for themselves. This neighborhood's loaded with them.
1: You think what happened to this kid is part of it?
3: Yeah, I think. What do you think?
1: Maybe. Check it, Muggerman. I'll get back to you. And wait now for the decent hour. Give to someone a few more hours of sleep before breaking the news about the death of a young man. And at 8:30, to an address on West 109th Street. Climb four flights and be careful of the rotting steps and the three-year-olds at play. The door opens to your knock, and the woman who pinches her shawl close to her throat doesn't understand what you're saying, and calls a neighbor who understands, who explains to the woman, the mother of a murdered young man, explains what must be done. Accept the fact of death. Identify the body, bury her son. Then walk away from all of it. You've started a new day. Call headquarters. Detective Muggerman gives you an address. Looked for and found and checked by the night shift. Johnny Hammett, president of the Hudson Club, a tenement on West 43rd near the docks. Johnny's glad for the company.
4: I dislike having my coffee alone, Mr. Clover.
1: You work, Johnny?
4: Yeah, here and there. Mostly on Broadway, sir. People always want things done.
1: You mean you run errands?
4: No, if you think all it is running down to the corner drugstore, no. Broadway, Mr. Clover. It's full of tourists.
1: Anybody else live here with you?
4: Yeah, my father. I think he still does. I hardly ever see him.
1: How's the Hudson Club coming along?
4: Oh, fine. Fine, thank you.
1: What kind of club is it?
4: Oh, a little bit of everything. Sports, dances, beach parties. The girls do most of the arranging.
1: Girls?
4: Isn't that funny? About a month ago, I mentioned girls to my father. He had the same expression on his face as you do. Yeah, girls. I'm 19. I don't chalk walls anymore.
1: Johnny, a member of your club was murdered last night. A boy by the name of Pablo Malari.
4: Oh, is he dead? Nah, he wasn't a member of the club, sir. He just hung around.
1: What about him, Johnny? Who killed him?
4: I didn't. And no one's come up to me since last night and said he did it either.
1: Where were you last night?
4: We had a meeting at the club. A special one. Initiations, plans for the summer. Broke up about 2. I came right home.
1: I want a list of your members, Johnny. Names, addresses.
4: No, sure. And before you go. Look, where was Pablo found?
1: Outside your club, in the vestibule.
4: Nelson might know.
1: Nelson?
4: Toby Nelson. We had him in front of the door last night to keep away undesirables.
1: Where can I find him?
4: Works at a cigar and magazine counter in the Flick building lobby. I wish there was more I could tell you. I really do, sir.

0: Hey, sis, don't forget your change. There you are, baby. Good luck at the track. What's yours, Buster?
1: Your name, Toby Nelson.
0: Someone send you to ask an important question?
1: Police.
0: That buzzer could stand a little metal polish, mister.
1: Don't worry about it.
0: Oh, sure not. Tell me what I should worry about.
1: About a boy named Pablo Malari.
0: Yeah, I've been reading him in the newspapers. What's he to me?
1: He was found beaten to death in front
0: of... Hudson Club, I know. It says so in the papers.
1: What went on there last night?
0: I'll have to read the minutes of the meeting. I was outside making these two big muscles. The tots who wanted in and couldn't get in.
1: What happens at these initiations, Toby?
0: Kid stuff. You swear to do this and that and be a nice Hudson. To tell you the truth, I was embarrassed for the kid.
1: Who are you talking about?
0: Paula. Paula got taken into us last night. Johnny Hammond wanted it, so I arranged it. Paula Chopak. Which makes us fellow members. Which makes me happy, happy.
1: This Paula's your girl.
0: Manicures my pinkies. Look. Pretty job, huh? Gives me locks of hair. Knits me argyles. Oh, it's a nice thing we got. Tender.
1: Paula Chopak. I've got her name on my list.
0: She was on top of the grocery store, corner 11th Avenue and 46th.
1: Yeah. Thanks a lot, Toby.
0: Anytime. Oh, here, take a scratch sheet, mister. For free. Go ahead, take it. It's last Monday's.
1: And bring to the top of the list Paula Chopak. Climb the stairs, knock on a door with the curtain panels of glass, and hear the furtive scurrying behind it and the slam of another door inside. Then hear a woman's steps approaching and an instant of silence. Then the fumbling with the catch, and the door opens. And the woman had not finished making herself presentable to the caller. The wrinkled cotton house dress needed another smoothing. The graying hair needed to be pressed back again from the forehead. And the tired voice, there was nothing to be done about that.
2: Yes, something.
1: I'm from the police, Danny Clover.
2: It's good you're here. We not think police come so soon. Please to come in. Please, that chair. I sit by window in it by evening. It's comfortable, clean. You be cool. Please, mister.
1: Thank you, but I'd like to...
2: By my daughter to speak. By Paula.
1: Paula, is she here?
2: Yes. By room, listening to records. But first, please, mister, first.
1: You want to tell me something, Mrs. Chopak?
2: About Paula. You see what I am, mister. But Paula, by whore's great beauty, by the face, by the rich black hair.
1: Mrs. Chopak.
2: Like crown she wears it, my Paula, my baby. I comb for her, brush, wash, put in braids by night for sleep. My Paula is good, clean. Respectful to me, to such as you, never trouble, never bring me tears.
1: Will you call her, please?
2: Go to her. She wait for you. She say me, policeman come this afternoon. I have much thing to tell him. My Paula say this to me. What my Paula got to say to policeman, mister? What?
1: In that room?
2: Yes. You see. My Paula tell you her thing. Then you, policeman, go away from us. Huh, mister?
1: Paula, I'm from the police.
3: I know. I heard.
1: Your mother said you had something you want to tell me.
3: Mom's wrong.
1: I don't think so. Tell me, Paula.
3: Mom can hardly speak English. Sometimes she doesn't understand the things I say to her. I've got nothing for you. Besides, I'm busy.
1: Brushing your hair? Let it alone for a while, Paula. Talk to me. A boy was murdered last night in front of a club where you were initiated. Pablo Malari. Is that what you wanted to tell me about? What's the matter, Paula? Scared?
3: Look at me. You think you could scare me?
1: Toby Nelson talked to me. He said...
3: He told you I was sweet to him, maybe. Told you I joined the Hudsons because he asked me. Because I used to jump when he asked. That he told you?
1: That, too.
3: Well, next time you see him, explain to him it's finished. Through, wiped off my memory book. As of last night.
1: What happened last night?
3: I got initiated in a club. What else can happen to a girl?
1: Murder, maybe? A murder she saw being committed, maybe? Something she's afraid
3: of? I said it once. I got nothing to tell you. So go tell Mom I got nothing to say to a policeman. It'll cheer her up.
1: I hope you're right, Paula. For you. For your mother. I hope you're right.

0: Danny, I give you the evening's greetings.
1: Thanks a lot, Gino.
0: You're here so late tonight. Why didn't you go home after you saw the Chopac girl?
1: I had some work to do.
0: Danny, would you mind very much if I regaled you with a tidbit that happened early this evening at the house of Tartaglia?
1: Please do.
0: Cousin Stanley from Gay Paris showed up after 10 these many years.
1: Not him.
0: Oh, him it was. And with arms akimbo with goodies. Nicks for Mrs. Tartaglia, knacks for the kiddies, and for me, a great big bottle.
1: Champagne, huh?
0: Had a call, Danny. 51.
1: From Paris?
0: Those Continentals know how to live.
1: Gino, did you have that list of the Hudson Club checked?
0: Indeed I did. And each and every member swears on the bylaws of the club that they know nothing of the murder of Pablo Malari.
1: Danny Clover speaking.
2: Squad car's downstairs for you, Danny. Paula Chopac was washed up on the beach at Far Rockaway a little while ago. Maybe an accident, maybe homicide. You going, Danny?
1: Right away. The night wind off the sea was soft, warm. It sighed against the flames of the beach fire strung along the coast, riffled the sand across driftwood, across the litter. It brought close the far-off sounds of a summer beach at night. The laughter from behind screen porches, the siren call of the ukulele gently strummed, the distant screeching of gulls, and closer, the other sounds, the lash and wash of the surf, the opening and setting up and adjusting of the mechanical devices that attend the dead. And then the trembling voice of the boy who tries to tell you about the girl lying there. How it was, why it was.
3: We were swimming, sir. Lost her someplace out there in the dark. And I heard her kind of scream.
1: Just you and Paula, Johnny?
3: Yeah, it was a beach party like the ones I told you about. The other members left. Paula wanted to stay. Asked me to stay with her.
1: You said she screamed. Why?
3: She hit her head on one of those rocks out there. The high tide covers them up. I didn't know till I hit the beach she was dead. I tried to... Dead? She is, isn't she? Look at me. I killed Paula.
4: 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Tonight's the night. Yes, beginning this evening, there'll be a new host on Songs for Sale. He's affable Steve Allen, a young comedian whose likable personality you're really going to enjoy. 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
1: On an early summer's night, Broadway stands on a corner, leans against the orange juice stand, and sums up the day. Some days are better than others. Some days you break even. You only had one end of the daily double, but the new blonde in the office looked over her shoulder at you and smiled. And later, when she dabbed on her lipstick with a finger, she smiled again. Oh, it was quite a day today. The Dodgers passed a miracle. You forgot to pay the check at the cafeteria and got away with it. And a girl... A song of a girl was washed up on the beach at Far Rockaway. Here's maybe a tragic day, but here is a day. It was 11:30 toward the end of it when we got Johnny Hammett back to headquarters.
5: Sit down there, Johnny. Cigarette, kid?
3: No. No, thank you.
5: Well, maybe you'd rather have one of Danny's.
1: Yeah, here, have one, Johnny.
3: I don't want one.
5: Guess Johnny doesn't like the brands we smoke, Danny.
3: I just don't want to smoke, that's all. Can a man not want to smoke?
1: Take it easy.
5: Sure, relax, kid.
3: Am I under arrest?
1: You said you killed Paula.
3: It was my fault. I shouldn't have let her swim out that far.
5: Did you kill her or didn't you kill her?
3: It was my fault.
5: Who killed Pablo Malari?
3: You think I did?
1: Did you, Johnny?
3: You think I killed him, don't you, Mr. Clover?
5: There you go again, Johnny. Look, kid. A couple of your friends were killed. We're police. We're asking.
3: I didn't kill anybody.
1: You don't have to explain to Johnny Muggerman. He knows why he's here. He knows we need his help.
5: Yeah, help, Johnny. That's what we want. We're not asking for a confession.
3: Who's kidding? Who?
1: Were you in love with Paula?
3: She wasn't around long enough.
1: She was around tonight. What happened tonight?
3: You know what happened. What's the matter with you?
5: Look, Johnny, I'm going to tell you something. You're not talking to your little hoodlum friends. You're talking to a policeman. Nobody's trying to intimidate you. Nobody's trying to make you say things you don't want to say. You're talking to a policeman that's trying to do his job. What happened tonight?
3: We had a beach party.
6: The Hudsons?
3: Yes, sir.
5: That's better, Johnny.
3: Paul and I came late. The others were already there.
6: Toby Nelson?
3: Yes, sir. Toby wanted to take Paula home. Paula wanted to stay. So we stayed. Paula and I. We were the last ones there.
6: What made Paula want to stay?
3: She'd never been swimming at night.
6: And she swam out past the breakers and a wave washed her against a rock. Is that what happened?
3: Yes, sir.
6: All right, Johnny.
3: Can I go now?
6: Uh-huh. Good night, Johnny. Thanks. What do you think, McGovern?
3: You believe him?
6: I don't know. I'm going to check. I'm going to talk to Toby.

0: Toby. Toby.
1: Who wants me? Oh, you've got a long nose, mister.
0: Your landlady told me you were up here on the roof.
1: Hers is even longer than yours. What's a guy have to do to get a square foot of air to himself?
0: Your girl's dead, Toby. Paula's dead.
1: You're stale, mister. The smooth voices on the radio have been telling me Paula's dead. For an hour now. Up here, I thought I couldn't hear him. I hear him.
0: Johnny Hammett says it was an accident.
1: That makes it an accident.
0: You were at the beach party, Toby?
1: Never miss it. Gives me a chance to show off my muscles to the members.
0: You did that. Then what happened?
1: Well, let me think now. After that, I roasted the hot dogs for the group. We all ate hearty, then it broke up. I came home.
0: And left Paula alone with Johnny?
1: Yeah, that's the other thing I did.
0: Paula was your girl. How come Johnny took her to the party?
1: If she was alive, you could ask her. I wouldn't know.
0: Johnny says you wanted to take her home. Why didn't you?
1: Because she slapped me across the mouth when I asked her. They all laughed. Johnny, too. Then she laughed harder than anybody. That's how I got the message she didn't want me to take her home. She wanted Johnny.
0: Up to the night of the initiation at the Hudson Club, she was your girl. What happened there to make her turn on you, Toby?
1: She's dead. Paula's dead. What else do you want from me? What else do I have to give you? How much can you... She's dead, mister. That's all I got.
0: All right, Toby. And leave the boy alone. Give him the time and place of his grieving and the quality of it that's bled out of a tenement rooftop in a city stretching into the hours after midnight. Go away. Resign yourself that another day is over. The next morning, and the legwork, going out to a corner of the city where the sign says 11th Avenue and 46th. Climb the steps and stop at a door. Intrude upon two rooms newly filled with grieving.
2: Please come in. Of my daughter?
0: Mrs. Chopak, the police are not satisfied that Paula...
2: Of my daughter, Paula?
0: There's a possibility that it wasn't an accident.
2: Paula is in another room. The others. Neighbors by me. We have only boxes to sit on.
0: I want you to try to understand what I'm saying.
2: Nothing. Nothing I understand. Only up to yesterday. To yesterday when Paula said to me, Mama... I'm going to swim with this boy, this Johnny.
0: Johnny Hammett?
2: Johnny.
0: He called for her?
2: At first, my Paula, she said she would want to stay home, rather. Then the boy said something to her. Bent down low over her ear. Paula took her suit for swimming, her cap not to get her hair wet. Then she said what I said to you.
0: I see. Just one more thing, Mrs. Chopak. The night before last, your daughter went out. Do you know where she went?
2: To some place. To party. My club has party.
0: What time did she come home?
2: Late. I don't know what time.
0: Did you talk to her when she came home?
2: Only when I tried to give her help.
0: Help?
2: White. Like ghost. And sick. I hear this. I get out of my bed. I come to her. I say, Paula, you're sick. Mama, get something. She tell me, go away. Like I'm someone she never see before.
0: Was she drunk?
2: Sick. Was no whiskey I smell. Sick. White. Sick like ghost.
0: I see.
2: She's dead now, Paula is. And the neighbors by me. They're in next room. They sit. They cry. They touch my shoulder. They don't talk. They don't know what words to say to me.
0: Then walk the tenement street and have your passage greeted by the sudden silences of the yelling kids, the turning of backs after the furtive gesture of insult, because somehow you were guilty of that anguish over the corner grocery store. Once you had been welcomed by a mother, and for that you had left her a dead child. And on that street, the guilt was yours. So I got away from it. At headquarters, Reed reread the file on Mullary, dead of a beating. On Paula Chopak, dead of a head wound while swimming at Rockaway. And finally, read away the daylight and sit in darkness till a man comes in, looks at you for a moment, turns on a light.
3: You don't mind the light, huh, Danny?
0: It's all right, Gino, thanks.
3: I agree with you that this killing, this dying of kids, makes one wish to sit alone in the dark. However...
0: You got something for me, Gino?
3: Danny, all I can give you is a comment upon the children of today. The clubs they must make for themselves, the things they do in said clubs, the hurt they bring upon themselves for so doing.
0: Go on, Gino.
3: It's in all the papers, Danny. How they go out of the way for new thrills, new sensations, new emotions. Only this morning, while shaving, I was bending an ear to the comment from the radio. I called in the Tartaglia
0: crowd. You got something, Muggerman?
4: I don't know, Danny. Maybe yes, maybe no.
0: What?
4: Gordon and Technical gave it to me to give to you. See if the big man can figure it, he says to me. I got news about Gordon. I actively dislike
0: him. What did he give you?
4: He's been studying the bathing cap Paula Chopak wore to the beach party. He says it's curious.
0: Why?
4: He says the girl didn't have the cap on when she went into the water.
0: Paula was proud of her hair. She'd have worn the cap. Why does he say she wasn't wearing it?
4: Because there was no blood stain inside it. Gordon says if she was wearing the cap when she hit the rock, it would have held some of the blood. Which means, he says, that the cap was put on her after she was carried to the beach.
0: It means another thing, Muggerman.
4: What?
0: Paula was murdered. Get me a squad car.

0: Go away. We're not open.
1: It's the police.
0: What do you want?
1: Let's go inside. I'll tell you. Inside, Toby. Are you the only Hudson here?
0: Hey, Johnny, look what's here. We got to call it, Johnny.
2: Good evening, Mr. Clover.
1: Nice clubhouse you've got here.
2: Can I show you around?
1: Where's everybody? I thought you had quite an organization.
0: They'll be around. When you leave, people will start swarming in here.
2: I'm glad you came, Mr. Clover.
1: Thanks.
0: Hey, what's with you, Johnny? You buy a cop for a friend?
2: Don't pay any attention to him, sir. He doesn't know about policemen. He doesn't know they have a job to do.
1: You understand all about that, though, don't you?
0: Hey, what's going on?
2: Too bad about you, Toby.
0: Huh?
2: I said too bad about you. Your muscles, your temper. The mad you had on the other night.
0: Hey, Johnny, what's eating you?
2: You never saw Toby work over a guy, did you, Mr. Clover?
1: No. Tell me about it.
2: Once a boy tried to get in here. Tried real hard. Toby was in front of the door. The boy never made it.
1: Pablo Molari?
0: Johnny.
2: It wasn't premeditated, Mr. Clover. Toby didn't mean it. He was just angry about something.
1: You're under arrest, Toby. Put out your hands.
0: Gotta do something first!
1: Don't be a fool!
0: Take him off me! Yeah! Take him off!
2: Thanks. Thanks, Mr. Clover. That's just the way he went after that boy. He would have killed me.
1: Toby will rest a while.
2: What are you doing, Mr. Clover?
1: Frisking him. Nice cigarette case. Cigarette, Johnny?
2: Are you kidding? I don't smoke those.
1: Don't blame you. Marijuana brings you grief. That's what it brought Paula.
2: Paula?
1: Uh-huh. Paula was a sick girl after she got home from her initiation. You have to smoke this stuff to become a member of your club?
2: Oh, now look.
1: You look, Johnny. Paula was Toby's girl. You wanted her. That's why you insisted she become a member. Put her on this stuff, she'd lose her sense of values.
2: You think I'd do anything like that?
1: Yes, I do.
2: You know me better than that.
1: I know you killed her.
2: I told you what happened out there on the beach.
1: You forgot to tell me why she went there with you. What were you going to do, Johnny? Tell her mother she was smoking marijuana? Is that why she went with you, stayed at the beach after the others left?
2: I don't know what to say to you, Mr. Clover. You're wrong. And I think you ought to take care of Toby here.
1: Paula had beautiful hair, Johnny.
2: I'd go along with that.
1: She'd have worn her cap into the water. You killed her before she went into the water. How, Johnny? With a rock?
2: Mr. Clover.
1: Then you threw her in the surf so her suit would be wet. Pulled her back. Remembered about the cap. Put it on her. Why did you murder her?
2: She was so beautiful. She was so beautiful, Mr. Clover.
1: She refused more of your cigarettes?
2: Funny. Worked before.
1: Let's go, Johnny.
2: It always worked. You know, it got so they'd come around here begging for the stuff. A young man like me, connections, is like a king. I'll tell you another funny thing. I wouldn't touch this stuff.
1: Come on.
2: Yes, sir.

Broadway looks clean. The winds of the evening have swept away the litter. Everything looks sharp. Sharp. Like a knife at your heart. You walk against it, and it plunges deeper. Deeper until there's no pain at all. It's Broadway, the gaudiest, the most violent, the lonesomest mile in the world. Broadway, my beat.

Broadway's My Beat stars Larry Thor as Detective Danny Clover, with Charles Calvert as Tartaglia and Jack Crucian as Mugovan. The program was produced and directed by Elliot Lewis, with musical score composed and conducted by Alexander Courage. In tonight's story, Dick Crenna was heard as Johnny Hammett, Bill Tracy as Toby Nelson, Peggy Weber as Mrs. Chopat, and Michael Ann Barrett as Paula Chopat. On July 8th next week, Broadway's My Beat will be heard on a new day, Sunday. Beginning a week from tomorrow, be sure to listen to Broadway's My Beat and the Adventures of Danny Clover, starring Larry Thor. Bill Anders speaking. This is CBS, where Phil Regan brings you the Serviceman's Own Show every Sunday on the Columbia Broadcasting System.

0: You're listening to Police Stories Hour on ABN, the Antioch Broadcasting Network. You just heard an episode of Broadway Is My Beat, which originally aired Saturday, June 30th, 1951, 75 years ago today, titled Paula Mullary, from the ABN Reel-to-Reel Library. Here's an episode of Calling All Cars, which originally aired Wednesday, June 30th, 1937, 89 years ago today. Its title? The Case of the Perfumed Cigarette Lighter.
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2: 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Broadcast 188. Investigate the report of a dead body found on a detour off Valley Boulevard. Maybe a murder. That's all.

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3: It is our pleasure to present a man who acted as consultant in this case. Clark Sellers is an examiner of questioned documents with more than 20 years' experience in identifying handwriting, typewriting, paper and inks, forgeries, and anonymous letter cases. He was called into such famous cases to examine the handwriting as that of William Edward Hickman, Winnie Ruth Judd, and he was the only expert in the West called by the Attorney General of New Jersey to examine the ransom letters in a Lindbergh kidnapping case. To determine whether or not Bruno Richard Hoffman wrote them, we present Mr. Sellers.
4: The art of identification is becoming more and more a real science. Today, many of our larger police departments have men scientifically trained who specialize on the interpretation of physical evidence. In counties of smaller population, it is only natural that the officials should call in to help them specialists who have been trained in the field of identification work. It has been my good fortune to meet some of the outstanding specialists in other fields of identification work. And in the particular case you are about to hear, I had the opportunity of recommending some of these specialists to District Attorney Mussel and to Sheriff Shea. Frequently, physical clues left at the scene of the crime show more eloquently and more accurately what occurred than can any eyewitness or ear witness. The microscope, the crucible, the camera, the spectrograph, all scientific instruments of precision were made use of in this very interesting case you are about to hear. But your program is ready. I'll be with you again at the end of the program.

0: pale moon glimmered through the trees and cast weird shadows across the deserted road. A heavily loaded truck bumped along the rough terrain. The driver dreaded the dusty, unpaved road. Suddenly, lights came out of the darkness ahead. The driver saw the dim outlines of another truck. Headlights, tail lights, clearance lights, all burning.
1: Huh. That's a crazy place for a guy to park his truck. Hey, you need any help? Hey! That's funny. Don't seem to be nobody around. I think I'll take a look. Now, where the Sam Hill's that flashlight? Nobody in the cab. Radiator's warm. Well, maybe he had a flare. I'll take a look. Hey. Wait a minute. This looks like blood. It is blood. There's something fishy about this. Good Lord. I'm going to phone the sheriff's office.
0: Sheila Bright, who had received the driver's call, flashed the word to County Coroner R.E. Williams in Colton. Then detailed a veteran officer, Deputy Sheriff Harry Heap, to the investigation. The coroner picked up the truck driver from the station where he telephoned, and the two met Officer Heap at the scene of the tragedy.
2: That fellow couldn't have fallen out of the truck. He's on the wrong side. Besides, both doors are closed.
3: That's right. Anyway, the truck isn't in gear. That disposes of the accident theory.
2: How long do you figure he's been dead?
3: I'd say about 6 or 8 hours.
2: Let's see if he's got a watch.
3: Here it is. Stopped at 8:21. Why?
2: Well, it establishes the time of his death. Let's see if we can find anything else that might identify him.
3: Well, here's a billfold. Identification card says Harry Walsh, 2076 Paramount Drive, Southgate.
2: Over close to Los Angeles.
3: Here's $5. Evidently no robbery motive.
2: It's too dark to try to find much evidence till day breaks.
3: Yep. One thing's obvious. If he was killed by being run over with the truck, we won't have to spend any time looking for weapons.
2: I wonder about that.
3: I'll say one thing for this place. It's isolated enough. Whoever did this is probably miles away by now. No witnesses.
2: You never can tell about these things.
3: It's true.
2: Let's take a look at the truck registration slip.
3: Okay.
2: Yeah, here it is. Smith Tank Line Corporation, 2605 East 26th Street, Los Angeles. Well, we'll check on that in the morning.
0: At daybreak, the force of investigators was augmented by Under-Sheriff Emmett Shea and Deputy Sheriff O.W. Bothorpe, Superintendent of the Identification Bureau. Coroner Williams, meantime, has made a discovery.
3: Here's a cigarette lighter one of the truck drivers found under Walsh's truck in the sand there.
4: I wonder what a truck driver would be doing with a perfumed cigarette lighter. I didn't know they went in for perfume.
3: Better put it in a glass jar to preserve that odor. May be valuable as a clue.
4: Look, here's something else. Footprints under the truck here. They must have been made by a giant, judging by the size. They're at least 14 inches long.
3: And here's some more tracks, too.
4: Evidently a woman's foot made them. Sort of pigeon-toed, wouldn't you say?
3: Yeah. See the way the ball of the foot curves in from the heel?
4: I still don't think that the guy that murdered Walsh just wandered off. I'll bet my hat you'll find car tracks around here somewhere.
3: You're probably right. Let's take a look.
4: Hey, Bill, come here.
3: What is it? Oh, baby. There's your car tracks, all right.
4: Yep. Two smooth tires and two practically new ones.
3: What make?
4: All of them different, as near as I can make them out.
3: Thanks. One's a new diamond tread, I see.
4: That's swell. All you gotta do is find a car with four different tires. One diamond, two smooth ones, and another new one.
3: Simple.
4: Yeah, simple. Like finding the well-known needle.
5: Emmett. Oh, you. You and Williams. Come here a minute.
4: What's on your mind, Bothorpe?
5: I found a rock with bloodstains on it.
4: Uh-oh. Let's see it. Let's see if we can find any blood around here.
3: Yeah, there it is.
4: I'll say it is.
5: Must have gone down 6 or 8 inches.
4: At least. Evidently, our murderer didn't want us to find this.
3: Well, that brings us down to what?
4: One red cigarette lighter, never been used, and smells of perfume.
5: And one rock matted with blood and hair.
3: Four tire marks, all different.
4: Lots of 14-inch footprints and several small ones.
3: Well, I have a sneaking hunch that you'll find those small shoes spattered with blood.
4: How come?
3: Footprints are close to the body.
4: And that's right. They are. Let's remember that.
5: Yeah. I wonder who this bird is.
3: Looks like he knows where he's going.
4: Something you're looking for, mister?
6: Yes. My name is Smith. Fred Smith, the Smith Tank Lines. This is one of my trucks. I hear Walsh has been run over.
4: Yeah, we already sent the body to the morgue.
6: Oh, it's too bad. Fine fellow, Walsh. Fine fellow. Ideal driver.
4: How long has he been working for you?
6: Almost 5 years now. Started back in 1929.
4: How were his habits? Dependable?
6: One of the most dependable drivers we had. Honest as the day is long.
4: How did he get along with the other drivers?
6: Oh, he never had a minute's trouble with anybody.
3: His size probably had something to do with that.
6: Yes. Walsh was a powerful man.
4: Say, quite a big man to kill him, wouldn't it?
6: Kill him? I thought it was an accident.
4: That's what we thought at first. But we just found this rock with matted hair on it.
6: That's the same color hair, isn't it?
4: Looks that way to us. Now, Mr. Smith, do you know anybody who'd want Walsh out of the way?
6: No, not a soul. Why, his wife...
4: He's married?
6: Oh, yes, he lived out in Southgate. Got married the year he started working for us. He married a San Bernardino girl, I believe.
4: Can you tell us anything else about Walsh?
6: Yes. He was one of the biggest-hearted men I ever knew. He'd been taking care of one of the drivers. He'd been out of work for about 4 months. Took him right into his home, gave him clothes, fed him and everything. I believe the driver's name was Sanders.
4: Was he ever in trouble? Have any enemies, men or women?
6: Oh, no, not that I know of. But he did have a lot of friends. He was pretty well liked wherever he went.
4: Thanks, Mr. Smith. I thought we ought to check up on some of these points. And on this Sanders.
0: Back in San Bernardino, the deputies gathered in the office of Sheriff Ernest Shea and took time out to review their evidence. Two officers were sent to Los Angeles to break the news to Mrs. Walsh.
7: Yes?
2: Are you Mrs. Walsh?
7: Yes, who are you?
2: I'm Deputy Sheriff Heap from San Bernardino. This is Deputy Stocker.
7: How do you do? Well, what can I do for you?
2: Well, we found your husband this morning under his truck. He's dead.
7: So Harry's dead. I always told him he drove too fast.
2: Yes, and, well, we thought you might be willing to help us clear up some points.
7: Well, of course, I'll help you all I can.
2: Would you mind running over to San Bernardino with us? We'd like to get an official statement.
7: Well, not at all. Wait till I put on a hat and powder my nose.
2: Well, what do you think, Jim?
8: I don't know. She seems awfully calm to me.
2: Well, maybe she doesn't realize what's happened.
8: On the other hand, maybe the shock's so great, the news hasn't registered yet.
2: What do you make of that water on the driveway?
8: Oh, I don't know. I hadn't thought about it.
7: Well, I'm all ready.
8: Looks like you got a leaky faucet here.
7: What? That water in the driveway.
2: Yeah.
7: Oh, well, I always wash my car on Sunday morning. Tiny helped me this morning.
2: Who's Tiny?
7: Tiny Sanders. He used to live with us.
8: I see. Where is he now?
7: Oh, I guess he's home. I don't see him very often.
2: Mm-hmm. How's about one of us driving your car, Mrs. Walsh? The other one can go with you and ours.
7: Well, that's fine.
2: Well, you two go in our car and I'll follow you. By the way, where does Tiny live now?
7: Well, he's living over in Huntington Park. We have to pass right by his place and I'll point it out.

0: officers stopped at the place Mrs. Walsh pointed out. Sanders was informed of Walsh's death, and the quartet returned to San Bernardino to be questioned by District Attorney Mussel.
1: Now, Mrs. Walsh, somebody murdered your husband. We're trying to find out who did it. Your cooperation will be invaluable to us.
2: Well, I'll help all I can.
1: Do you know of anyone who might have had reason to kill your husband?
2: No. No, I haven't any idea who might do a thing like that. It was too horrible for words.
1: And did your husband and this man, Tiny Sanders, ever have any trouble?
2: Oh, no, no, no, sir. No, they were the best of friends. There never was a crossword between them.
1: Where were you last night?
2: What?
1: I said, where were you last night?
2: Why, I drove Mr. Sanders to Los Angeles, and then I went window shopping.
1: What else did you do?
2: Oh, nothing much. Spent most of the time on Broadway looking around. And I came home. I guess it must have been around 10 o'clock. And went to bed.
1: When did you last see your husband?
2: Well, I was at the yard when he left to see me. He waved goodbye, and I didn't see him again. Oh, I wish it had been me instead of him. Oh, please let me alone tonight. I can't stand anymore. I can't stand it.
1: Take her into the next room, Harry.
3: Okay. Come along, Mrs. Walsh.
1: Jim, bring Sanders in here.
4: All right.
1: Sit down, Sanders.
4: Hey.
1: Sanders, I think you can help us, if you will. What's your full name?
4: Huh? Oh. Donald Joseph Sanders.
1: Where do you work?
4: I don't. Been out of work for 4 months. I've been living with the Walshes.
1: Were you with Mrs. Walsh last night?
4: Yeah, we had dinner together. Then went for a drive.
1: Where to?
4: No, just around. No place in particular. Up one street and down another.
1: Name one place in particular.
4: Listen, copper, I ain't talking, see? I ain't telling you nothing. I got my reasons. I'll talk when the right time comes, but I ain't making no statement now.
1: Bring in Mrs. Walsh, Jim.
5: All right.
1: Is this your handkerchief, Sanders?
4: Sure, that's mine.
1: What are these bloodstains?
4: Nosebleeds.
5: Here's Mrs. Walsh, Sanders.
1: Okay, sit down, Mrs. Walsh.
2: Thank you.
1: May I see your shoes?
2: What?
1: Your shoes. I'd like to look at them.
2: Oh, why, sure.
1: Thank you. What are these stains on the back of your shoes?
2: Bloodstains.
1: Bloodstains?
2: Yes.
1: Where did they come from?
2: I killed a chicken last night.
1: I see. If you don't mind, I'll keep them. The matron will give you some prison shoes.
2: Prison shoes?
1: Yes. We're asking you and Mr. Sanders here to be our guests for a few days.
0: Sheriff Ernest Shea, District Attorney Mussel, and the officers working on the case, after comparing notes on the evidence already collected, felt the necessity of calling in an expert on several puzzling questions. Accordingly, Clark Sellers was called from Los Angeles. Immediately, District Attorney Mussel placed the facts before him.
1: Here's a sample of sand from the scene of the crime. Here's sand taken from Mrs. Walsh's shoes. Here are the shoes themselves. Here's a bloody handkerchief taken from the pocket of Sanders. Here's a perfume cigarette lighter.
6: Well, this case requires various specialists. Scientific men who are trained to interpret clues. Now, where did this cigarette lighter come from?
1: Mrs. Walsh claims she gave that to her husband 3 weeks ago.
6: Peculiar odor, isn't it, for a truck driver to carry around? Have you examined Mrs. Walsh's purse?
1: Yes, here are the articles.
6: Bottle of perfume, powder puff, handkerchief. Got a lot of junk here, hasn't she?
1: Yes, the usual stuff a woman carries around.
6: Well, what else have you found?
1: Well, here's a rock we found at the scene of the crime. The murdered man's billfold, pictures of the body, a truck. And the tire marks found at the scene.
6: Found the car that made the tire marks?
5: Hey, Stan, take a look out that window.
1: Oh, what is it?
5: See that coupe in the jail yard there?
1: Yes, that's a Walsh car, isn't it?
5: Take a look at that right rear wheel.
1: Say, look, Sellers. There's the car that made those tracks.
6: Well, I'd suggest that you take impressions of those tires, then drive out and get impressions at the scene of the crime. I'll just take this purse and perfume along, if I may, and this lighter. I'll have to have them inspected by an expert in that line. I'll report to you just as soon as we find anything definite.
0: Back in Los Angeles, Sellers summoned Dr. A.T. Frascati, noted cosmetologist, and Ray Pinker, forensic chemist of the Los Angeles Police Department.
6: Ray? Here's a pair of shoes worn by a suspect in this San Bernardino case I phoned you about.
7: Well, lots of stains on them.
6: Yes. The district attorney wanted to be sure what those stains are. Now, here's some pieces of clothing from the victim and a handkerchief from another suspect. See what you can discover from them.
7: Okay.

0: It's from the road where the body was found.
1: Let's examine them spectrographically.
0: Wait a minute, the crucible isn't hot enough yet.
1: How about the sand from a yard? How does it compare?
0: I'm just putting that under the lens. Let's take a look at it.
1: Looks very similar.
0: Let me see. A little smaller and smoother, though.
1: Let's burn some of the sand and get spectrographic readings.
0: That's the first time I ever saw anything like that.
1: How's it progressing?
0: Well, they're identical in chemical composition.
1: That's unusual.
0: See for yourself. The sand from the road, the sand from the shoes, and that from the yard is exactly alike.
1: Well, maybe they are chemically, but they're different microscopically.
0: Yes. The only thing we can say definitely is that the sand from the man's pants cuff is the same as that on the road.
1: Well, that's right. Except for the microscopic difference, the three samples in the woman's case are identical.
0: That's the way it stands. We'll see about these bloodstains now.
1: I'll see how Dr. Frascati's coming along with his perfume. Well, Doctor, anything more definite?
2: A perfume is an evening in Paris. Bourgeois makes it. The powder puff is as strong with it as is the handkerchief and the lining of the purse. The other articles are also contaminated. The perfume on the lighter is without a doubt the same as that in the purse.
1: How long would you say the lighter had been out of the purse?
2: Not more than 2 or 3 days at the most. If it had not been placed in the glass jar, it would have lost its fragrance in a very few hours.
1: Then it's safe to say that both the lighter and the purse were together when the lighter was lost.
2: Undoubtedly.
3: Well, the blood stains match anyway.
1: All of them?
0: All of them. Stains on the rock, the shoes, the handkerchief, and on the clothes.
4: Additional stains were found on the clothing of Sanders and on the upholstery of the Walsh coupe. These also proved to be of human blood. On the basis of these findings, the case was submitted to the grand jury on February 27th, just 17 days after the crime. The jury reviewed the evidence and returned indictments charging Mrs. Walsh and Sanders with the murder of Harry Walsh. In the courtroom of Superior Judge Frank Leonard on April 24th, the case came to trial under the prosecution of Chief Deputy District Attorney James King.
5: I call attention of the jury and the court to the evidence in this case. Here is Exhibit A. Peculiar tire marks found at the scene of the crime. They are the same as the tire marks made by the car of Mrs. Walsh. That car must have been there. I show you here a photograph of the footprints found in the sand beside the truck. They are identical with the footprints of the defendant Sanders. The truck driver who found the body testifies that.
6: I found that motor of the truck running and a body underneath the wheels.
5: Investigators found...
7: He couldn't have fallen out and then have the truck run over him because both doors were closed and the car wasn't in gear.
8: I found a rock with bloodstains on it, matted with hair.
5: Other witnesses, expert chemists, have testified that...
0: The sand from the man's pants cuff is the same as that in the road.
2: A perfume is an evening in Paris. The powder puff from the woman's purse is a heavy with it, as is the handkerchief and the lining of the purse. The perfume on the cigarette lighter found beside the body is undoubtedly the same as that in the purse.
5: And another expert witness says that,
1: according to analysis by chemist Pinker, the bloodstains on the rock, the handkerchief taken from Sanders, the woman's shoes, and the clothing of the victim all match.
5: When officers went to the home of Mrs. Walsh, she told them...
9: Oh, that water in the driveway? Oh, I always wash my car on Sundays. Tiny helped me this morning.
7: Hmm? Who's Tiny?
9: Tiny Sanders. He used to live with us.
5: When the district attorney attempted to question Sanders, he said...
10: Listen, Copper, I ain't telling you nothing. I got my reasons. I'll talk when the right time comes, but I ain't making no statements now.
5: I think the time has come for Sanders to talk. Call Donald Joseph Sanders.
11: Donald Joseph Sanders! Raise your right hand. You solemnly swear the testimony about giving this case should be the truth, the whole truth, nothing but the truth, self regard.
10: I do.
11: Take stand.
5: Sanders, I want you to tell this court exactly what occurred on the night of February 11th.
10: Well, me and Marie, that's Mrs. Walsh, we drove out to Manning Avenue to overtake Harry. Wanted to hitch a ride to Phoenix to get a job. When we caught up with him, I flashed my lights and he stopped. Got out of the car and went over to his truck. He got out and came toward me and started yelling.
12: How many times am I going to have to tell you to keep away from my wife?
10: Harry, Marie just drove me out here to overtake you. There ain't nothing wrong in that, is there?
12: That's what I'm going to find out.
10: Now listen, Harry, I don't want no trouble with you. We came out here to see if you'd let me ride to Phoenix with you so I could take that job.
12: You ain't looking for no job. All you want to do is to lay around and loaf off for somebody else. And I'm getting fed up with it. Now you keep away from my wife and stay out of my sight.
10: Well, if that's the way you feel about it, I'll get going.
12: Well, that's how I feel about it.
10: Okay, I'm sorry I bothered you.
9: Look out, buddy! He's going to hit you with that bird!
12: Are you dare show you?

0: Oh, Tiny, what have you done? You killed him.
1: That's the way it happened. He was going to hit me with a wrench. I picked up that rock there and I let him have it.
2: Oh. Order! Order in the court!
3: Call Mrs. Marie Walsh.
2: Mrs. Marie Walsh, raise your right hand. You solemnly swear the testimony about giving this case to be the truth, all truth, and nothing but the truth, help you God?
0: I do.
2: Take stand.
3: Your name is Marie Walsh?
0: Yes.
3: And you were the wife of Harry Walsh?
0: Yes.
3: Did you, on the night of February 11th, 1934, drive in a coupe, a small automobile, from Southgate, California, to the vicinity of Manning Avenue, about 3 miles east of the city of Colton?
0: I think so.
3: Don't you know?
0: Yes, I did.
3: And did you on that night see one, Donald Thomas Sanders, kill your husband?
4: I object, Your Honor, on the grounds that he's trying to lead the witness.
5: Objection sustained. Prosecutor will please rephrase that question.
3: Mrs. Walsh, will you tell this jury and this court just what did occur on Manning Avenue on the night of February 11th?
0: Well, after Harry left the Tank Company Yard, Tiny, that's Mr. Sanders, came out to my house and asked me if I'd drive him to San Bernardino so we could overtake Harry and get a ride to Phoenix. Well, I said yes, and so we started out. We overtook Harry just east of Colton. Then Tiny got out.
3: Did you remain in the car?
0: Yes.
3: Did you see Harry Walsh attack Sanders?
0: Yes.
3: Did you see Sanders strike your husband with this rock?
0: Yes.
3: Then what did you do?
0: I ran to the truck and I threw myself on my knees beside Harry and... Harry, speak to me. Oh, Harry. Oh, darling, don't leave me. Why couldn't this have been me instead of you? Oh.
3: Is that all you did?
0: Yes, that's all I could do. Harry was dead.
6: In just a moment, Mr. Sellers will give you an added highlight on this case.
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6: We now present again Mr. Sellers.
9: The jury, obviously affected by Mrs. Walsh's story, deliberated 17 hours, then filed back into the courtroom with this decision. We, the jury, find the defendant, Marie Walsh, not guilty of the charge contained in the information. We further find Donald Joseph Sanders guilty of manslaughter. Sanders was sentenced on May 14, 1934, to serve a term of 1 to 10 years in San Quentin. Thank you.

San Bernardino Sheriff's Office calling all cars. Attention all cars. A cancellation of broadcast 188 regarding a murder on a detour off Valley Boulevard. Suspect in this case are now in custody. That's all.

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Here's an episode of Sherlock Holmes, which originally aired Monday, June 30th, 1947, 79 years ago today, titled The Adventure of the Innocent Murderess.

0: Kremel Hair Tonic and Kremel Shampoo present the new adventures of Sherlock Holmes, starring Nigel Bruce as Dr. Watson and Tom Conway as Sherlock Holmes. Well, once again, it's Monday night and time for our weekly visit with that excellent host and dean of storytellers, Dr. Watson. I'm sure he's waiting for us in his study, so let's join him, shall we? Good evening, Dr. Watson.
1: Good evening, Mr. Burrow.
0: I see you have the old black tin dispatch box out again, Dr. Watson. You've been refreshing your memory on tonight's new Sherlock Holmes adventure?
1: Yes, boy, and while I was going over my notes on the case, I came across this. It played a prominent part in the story that I'm going to tell you.
0: It's a platinum cross. Is that some kind of medal, Dr. Watson?
1: It is, Mr. Bell, it is. It's a cross of St. Hilarius, one of the highest decorations of the small European kingdom of Grosnia.
0: Presented to Sherlock Holmes, I suppose.
1: Yes, Mr. Bell, though before he was awarded it, the two of us went through one of the strangest and in some ways the most embarrassing experiences of our entire career. I call the story The Adventure of the Innocent Murderess.
0: Sounds exciting. We'll be ready for it in just a moment, Dr. Watson. Men, in summer when you go without your hat, does your hair get dry, wild, and unruly looking? After a swim, does it feel sticky and stringy? Then remember, Kremel Hair Tonic keeps dry, wild, sun-baked hair looking perfectly groomed throughout the hottest, stickiest day. As if your barber had just combed it. You see, Kremel contains a special combination of hair grooming ingredients which is found in no other hair tonic. This wonderful, natural-looking hairdressing has just enough light oils to keep hair neatly groomed with an attractive, healthy-looking luster. Yet Kremel never leaves the hair looking or feeling greasy or sticky. It never leaves any unpleasant odor. Kremel always looks and feels clean on both hair and scalp. It leaves the scalp feeling so cool, refreshed, and alive. A recent survey showed Kremel Hair Tonic was preferred among America's most prosperous and successful men. Among top-flight executives who know the importance of handsomely groomed hair. Be sure to try it, men. K-R-E-M-L, Kremel Hair Tonic. Now, Dr. Watson, how about the new Sherlock Holmes story that you call The Adventure of the Innocent Murderess?
1: Well, Mr. Bell, that strange affair began on a spring afternoon at the turn of the century. It was a beautiful day, and for some hours, Holmes and I had rambled about in the park. In silence for the most part, as befits two men who know each other intimately. It was shortly after 5, when we returned to Baker Street, and I remember that as we opened the front door, Mrs. Hudson spoke to us.
2: Excuse me, Mr. Holmes.
3: Yes, Mrs. Hudson, what is it?
2: There's been a gentleman here asking for you, sir.
3: So much for our afternoon walks, Watson.
1: Well, is he gone, Mrs. Hudson?
2: Why, sir.
3: Didn't you ask him in?
2: I did that, sir. He waited half an hour. A very restless kind of man he was, walking and stamping all the time he was here. And finally, he ups and out. And all I could say wouldn't hold him back, Mr. Holmes.
3: Well, you did your best, Mrs. Hudson.
1: But did he leave his name?
2: Oh, no, Doctor. But he was a foreigner. I swear I've never seen him here before. He'll be back, I'm sure.
3: Thank you, Mrs. Hudson.
2: Aye, sir.
1: Were you expecting a clown, Holmes?
3: Had I done so, chap, I would not have spent the past few hours wandering about with you in Regent's Park.
1: Oh, I wonder who he is.
3: He left us one clue to his identity.
1: I don't see any clue.
3: This pipe on the table is not one of yours. A nice old briar with a good long stem.
1: Well, can you deduce anything from that?
3: Very little, except for the obvious fact that its owner is left-handed, is a muscular man with an excellent set of teeth, careless in his habits, and with no need to practice economy.
1: Oh, come, Holmes. That's a little far-fetched.
3: On the contrary. But I think that's our client now. Meet him on the stairs, will you, Watson?
1: Yes, indeed.
3: Now we'll have something more interesting than his pipe to study.
1: This way, sir. Sorry, thank you, Mrs. Hudson.
4: You are Sherlock Holmes.
1: No, my name is Watson. Dr. Watson.
4: Oh, then you must be Mr. Holmes.
3: Since there are only three of us in the room, that would seem an eminently logical conclusion.
4: Please, do not make fun of me. I am bewildered foreigner in your country.
1: Oh, my friend is only joking, sir. Do sit down, won't you, Mr.
4: My name is Priskov. Igor Priskov. And I do not wish to sit down. It pleases me to walk as I talk. It suits me. And I am in great need of soothment.
3: Master Priskov, I shall be delighted to give you any assistance I can. I am only sorry that I was out when you called earlier.
4: I myself was desolated. But I will waste no further time in desolation. Mr. Holmes, You have in the past performed great service to my country.
1: And what is your country, sir, may I ask?
4: The kingdom of Grodnia, my friend. Small in area, but great in tradition. Mr. Holmes, as Igor Priskop says, you have helped us in the past.
3: In a modest way, Mr. Priskop. Though your government was generous enough to award me the Medal of St. Stephen.
4: First class, a high honor. You were also presented with the Medal of St. Arcadu, second class, as well as that of St. Michael and the seven subsidiary angels.
1: Oh, yes, yes, I got one of those.
4: That one, I regret to say, is of slight importance.
1: Mm-hmm.
4: But now, Mr. Holmes, I come to you as an emissary of Grodnia and ask you for your greatest service.
3: As I recall, Mr. Priskop, my greatest services to Grodnia were under the regime of the People's Party.
4: The party to which I belong.
3: And if our newspapers are accurate, that is the party which is now out of favor.
1: I do seem to remember reading something about that in the Times the other day.
4: I am happy to see that you are both so well informed. Let me now explain this situation to you further, my friends. There is now an international committee of powers meeting at The Hague. They are trying to decide if the royalists rightfully control Grodnia, or
3: if your party does.
4: That is right, Mr. Holmes. In the meanwhile, the Grodnian embassy here in London is dominated by the royalists.
1: Unfortunate for you, I'm sure, but what do you expect my friend to do? He's hardly a politician, you know.
4: I have come to London to make contact with our exiles here. The embassy must not know. No one must know that Igor Priskop is in London. Mr. Holmes, my very life is in danger. For the sake of my beloved Grodnia, I want you to let me stay here in Baker Street, in secret.
3: That is an unusual request, Mr.
1: Priskop. A completely impractical one, sir. There's very little room here.
4: I must insist. You, Mr. Holmes, hold the order of St. Stephen first class. You're a friend of my people. Now, you must help me. You must...
1: Good glory, he's fainted. Very emotional, these foreigners.
3: No, Watson, no. Look at that stain on his shirt. He's been wounded. Obviously, at least one of his enemies knows that he's in London. And that's why he came to us.
1: Well, it's only a fresh wound in the shoulder. I'll bandage it up. I see. I have some smelling salts here. That'll bring him round. There we are. Hand me that glass, will you?
3: He's coming to of his own accord. Here you are, Mr. Priskop. Drink this.
4: Oh, no. No medicine. I do not believe in them.
1: Never mind about that. You try this.
4: Thanks, no. Forgive my display of weakness.
3: Why didn't you tell me that you'd already been attacked, Mr. Priskop?
4: Oh, it is but a scratch. A clumsy attempt from the darkness as I returned here. I did not wish to alarm you over nothing.
1: Nothing? Somebody attempts to murder you, you call it nothing.
4: I repeat my request, Mr. Holmes. Will you let me stay here a while?
3: Very well, Mr. Priskop. Since your life is in obvious danger, you may stay here in Baker Street.
4: D'apropos, Mr. Holmes. I thank you. And let the Tsinaku Orchestra play for the embassy ball in Belgrave Square. Here in Baker Street is the true embassy of Grodnia.
1: Gracious me.
3: There are two nice brown eggs facing you, Watson. Why glower at them? Why not get on with your breakfast?
1: Oh, I got no appetite, Holmes. The whole routine of my life has been turned topsy-turvy since you let that fellow Priskop stay here.
3: It's a pity that this modest flutter of excitement should upset your lives to such an extent. However, it may interest you to know that my brother Mycroft regards our action in sheltering Priskop as a very important one for England.
1: Oh, has Mycroft been here this morning?
3: Yes, before you were up. As you know, Mycroft is the unofficial oracle of our Foreign Office. He feels that the Grodnian royalists are so closely allied to the court of Prussia as to constitute a menace to our country.
1: Good gracious me.
3: However, he also feels that the Committee of Powers at The Hague will rule in favor of the People's Party. If that does happen, the fact that we have helped Priskop will place the Foreign Office in a very favorable position with the new government.
1: I see. Well, that makes it rather different. I think I will tackle those eggs after all. Where is Mr. Priskop now?
3: In the next room, conferring with a political friend of his by the name of Carlo Tarfush.
1: Well, I must say they do have extraordinary names. Carlo Tarfush. Sounds like a double-barreled sneeze.
3: Ah, Mr. Tarfush. Allow me to introduce my friend, Dr. Watson.
5: Dr. Watson, how do you do?
3: And how did you find your compatriot?
5: Oh, in splendid spirits. And in splendid hands, Mr. Holmes.
6: On behalf of Grotsmia, I thank you both for giving him sanctuary.
1: Oh, nothing at all, sir. Nothing at all. Very happy to have been of any assistance.
3: Right. Come in.
6: And I must be leaving, gentlemen. Good day to you. And again, my most sincere thanks.
3: Oh, pardon.
7: Got a parcel, gents. It's for a Mr. Prispop or something like that.
1: Oh, here you are, young fellow. Well, I'll take it.
7: No, I want to give it to Mr. Holmes. Lummy. Just wait until I tell me old Mama I've talked to the great Sherlock Holmes. She won't half be proud. Here you are, Mr. Holmes.
3: And here's a shilling for your trouble, my boy.
7: Cool, Bob.
2: Thank you, Governor.
1: Better be careful, Holmes. That package is addressed to Prisco. It might be a time bomb, you know.
3: It's sent from the Weintraub Importing Company. We'll see if Mr. Prisco ordered any delivery from there. Ah, there you are, Mr. Prisco. This package just came for you. Were you expecting it?
4: Oh, yes. The propasbu, Mr. Holmes. It is from the Weintraub Company. It must be my Vinku.
1: Your what?
4: Vinku. Vinku, the wine of my country. Where Vinku would Grotsnia be without Vinku? The distilled essence and life of whortleberries. No English drink can compare with it. Perhaps you will join me in glass?
3: I think not, thank you. It's a little early in the day.
1: Yeah, I quite agree with you, Holmes.
4: Then I shall retire to my room alone and sample this Grotsnia nectar. I shall see you later, gentlemen.
1: How can he keep a clear head if he starts drinking at this time of the day?
3: I doubt if the essence of whortleberries is too potent. At least to a Grotsnia.
1: Well, it's got someone else at the door. We have all the privacy of Paddington Station.
3: Come in.
2: Sir.
1: Good morning, young lady. What can
2: I... Wait. Tell me where he is.
3: First, tell me who you are, please.
2: I am lovely. Lovely McKelso. Where is Priscop? Lead me to him.
3: Mr. Priscop is under my protection. Before you see him, I insist on knowing your business, madam.
2: You are hiding him. But I will find him if I have to search every closet in his house. This door leads to another room. Perhaps he's in there.
3: Come back. Grab her, Watson.
1: Your mistress.
2: Priscop, you traitor. You were betrayed.
1: She's insane. She's insane.
2: There. Justice is done. Do with me what you will.
3: Quick, Watson. How's Priscop?
1: He's dead, Holmes. Shot through the chest, another through the arm. The third shot broke the bottle of wine.
2: Justice has been done.
6: Mr. Holmes.
4: Yes, Mr. Tavros?
6: You must save Lavery. She's my fiancée. She had good reason to think Priscop a traitor.
1: But she shot him down in cold blood, sir.
6: She did it for Grotsnia.
3: She committed murder practically under our very eyes. She must pay for it. And Dr. Watson and I will have the greatest pleasure in testifying against her. Until her trial takes place, I have nothing further to say.

0: You seem particularly engrossed with the Times this morning, Holmes.
1: I'm reading the report of the trial of Lavery McCulloch.
0: Well, I can't see why it's dragging on for so long. We gave our evidence 2 days ago. The case is perfectly clear. She shot Igorov, Piskov, or whatever his name was, before our eyes. She's a murderess. They should hang her.
1: Sir Francis Jackson, her counsel for the defense, apparently does not share your opinion. He's an extremely clever man. After cross-examining the police surgeon yesterday, he asked for an adjournment until noon today.
0: On what grounds?
1: He wishes a fresh post-mortem made. The police surgeon had not examined the contents of the stomach of the dead man.
0: Why, no, should he, Holmes? Piskov was shot to death. We saw it happen. What's Sir Francis up to?
1: I think I'm beginning to suspect, Watson. And I pray, for the sake of my own reputation, that I'm wrong. Although it's no use sitting here in Baker Street surmising. Let's go over to the Old Bailey and hear what the post-mortem report discloses.

0: Gentlemen of the jury, I will read to you the final paragraph of the Home Analyst's report. Sufficient cyanide was found in the stomach of the deceased to have killed three men. As you know, cyanide is an almost instantaneous poison. Between this report and the medical evidence you have already heard, there can be no doubt that the deceased, Igor Priskov, was already dead when the defendant fired the bullet into his body. I therefore instruct you to acquit the defendant.
1: Good heavens, Holmes. You realize this whole case made us look ridiculous?
2: I'm well aware of the fact. It's a stigma on our professional reputations. And a stigma that must be removed.
1: Look out, here comes Carlo Tarfusch, fiancé of the girl who's just been acquitted.
2: Well, Mr. Tarfusch, I imagine you're very happy.
3: Oh, of course I am, Mr. Holmes. And I'm marrying Lavery today, as soon as the police release her.
2: Indeed?
3: Yes. And in the meanwhile, I have a commission for you. Find the real murderer of Igor Priskov. Find him, Mr. Holmes, or you will become the laughingstock of all Europe.
4: 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A nationwide favorite among America's most successful men. Well, Dr. Watson, it seems to me that you and the great Sherlock Holmes are in a bad spot. A man poisoned and then shot under your very eyes.
1: Yes, Mr. Burr, but I can assure you that Holmes, as soon as he returned to Baker Street from the trial, plunged into a fine frenzy of activity. He was examining the top of the table under his microscope for traces of poison where the bottle of wine had been shattered. You've been hunched over that microscope for hours, Holmes. No results yet?
2: Not as yet.
1: Well, I was just reading the Evening Gazette. There's an interesting article on the Grosvenor situation.
2: No, what does it say?
1: The committee in The Hague has ruled for the People's Party. And our friend Carlo Tarfusch, the one who married the girl Lovely, is to be the new ambassador here in London.
2: Indeed, how very interesting.
1: It goes on to say here that they've established that the dead man, Igor Priskov, never was a traitor. The poor girl was deceived by false evidence. The villain who deceived her has fled to Germany.
2: I was right. This stain, beyond question, is that of wine mixed with cyanide. Now to track the history of that bottle. We know that nobody tampered with it after it went from the messenger boy's hands to Priskov's. Therefore...
1: But how are we going to find that boy again?
2: This is a job for my band of street urchins, the Baker Street Irregulars. Round them up, Watson. Tell them I'll give a golden sovereign to the boy that brings him to me first.
5: Of course I remember delivering that parcel to you, Mr. Holmes.
2: Did anyone accost you on your way over here to deliver it, Charlie?
5: Yes, Mr. Holmes, they did.
1: A young lady, was it?
5: Yes, it was. How did you know, sir?
2: Describe what happened, Charlie.
5: Well, Mr. Holmes, she spoke to me on the street. Nice and friendly she was. And then she took me in a tea shop and gave me a raspberry tart and a nice big cup of tea.
2: Where did you put the parcel?
5: On the chair beside me.
1: Well, you see what happened, Holmes. She switched the parcels.
2: Quite. Charlie, was the young lady a foreigner?
5: Yes, Mr. Holmes. She didn't half talk funny-like.
2: Look at this photograph. Was that the young lady who you're talking about?
5: That's her, all right, Mr. Holmes. Blimey, you know everything, don't you, sir?
2: Not quite, Charlie. Here's 5 shillings for your trouble. And I'll be off with you.
5: 2, 5 bob. Thank you, Governor.
1: So the girl was guilty all the time.
6: But I
1: don't see her motive.
2: I do. And we're going at once to the Grosnian Embassy. Remember, she's now the ambassador's lady. I intend to let her know that I do understand.

0: Mr. Holmes, your conversation is very interesting. But surely I do not have to point to an intelligent man like yourself that I've been tried and acquitted of murder. Under your delightful Anglo-Saxon law, double jeopardy, I cannot possibly be tried again.
1: Oh, just the same, you're a murderess.
0: Am I?
2: You were no passionate patriot. You never believed in that forged evidence. You simply killed Igor Priskov because, with him out of the way, you knew that your future husband would become the ambassador.
0: In my country, we have a proverb. Inshko na vili greshko lumagin.
1: What on earth does that mean?
0: Ammunition is more persuasive than strategy. Mr. Holmes, you have no ammunition. There is nothing you can do to me. And so, I wish you both good night.

0: There must be some way of catching her, Watson. There must.
1: Well, you've been outwitted before, Holmes. People forget it. They don't like to remember your triumphs.
0: To blazes with the people. I must account for this to myself. Hand me that evening paper, will you, Watson?
1: There you are.
0: Where was that article on Grosnier that you read to me earlier?
1: The second page, I think.
0: Ah, here it is. But I have ammunition, Watson. The lady was wrong.
1: What on earth are you burbling about, Holmes?
0: We must draft a telegram to Mr. Tarfush, the new Grosnian ambassador. We'll ask him to hold a party of all the most important Grosnian attachés. There, my dear Watson, amid the bright lights and gay music, I shall have the utmost pleasure in proving to the ambassador's wife that she is far from invulnerable.
2: Mr. Holmes.
0: Yes, Mr. Ambassador?
2: The attachés are waiting in the library. You said that you would expose poor Breitkopf's murderer. Now, why should we wait any longer?
0: I shall be most happy to explain it now. Come on, Watson.
1: Right, you are, Holmes.
0: Your wife is in the library, too, Mr. Tarfush?
2: Yes, Mr. Holmes, and she is as curious as I am. And here we are.
3: Ladies and gentlemen.
2: At my request, Mr. Sherlock Holmes has been trying to find the murderer of poor Igor Breitkopf. He tells me that he is now ready to make his report.
0: Mr. Ambassador, ladies and gentlemen, I realize that my revelation will be something of a shock to you all. I have proof beyond doubt that the person who murdered Igor Breitkopf by poison is the same person who fired those shots into his already dead body. Your own wife, Mr. Ambassador.
2: That is ridiculous, Holmes. We know that she misguidedly shot at Breitkopf after he was dead. But she did not poison him.
0: I can prove that she did. I have the boy outside, Mrs. Tarfush, that you took into the tea shop when you changed the bottles of wine. I have the evidence of the stains on the table that show traces of the poisoned wine. Do you wish me to prove my case?
2: Lavery, why do you not answer him?
4: I do not wish to, Carlo. I do not have to. Under English law, I cannot be tried again.
2: But, Lavery, you stand accused before your fellow countrymen.
0: Perhaps I can clear up a slight misapprehension. It is true, is it not, Mr. Tarfush, that Grosnian law does not recognize the doctrine of double jeopardy, and therefore a Grosnian could be tried twice for the same crime?
2: Of course.
0: It is also true, isn't it, that the Committee of Powers in The Hague has recognized that the People's Party has been all along the true government of Grosnia?
2: That also is true, Mr. Holmes.
0: And an embassy is extraterritorial. Acts committed there are punished by the laws of the nation whose embassy it is.
2: You are correct, Mr. Holmes.
0: This embassy here is Grosnian ground. So was 221B Baker Street when Mr. Breitkopf was murdered. Therefore, your wife committed her crime in Grosnia. She may still be arrested, tried, convicted, and executed by Grosnian law. Mr. Ambassador, I demand that your embassy guards arrest this murderess.
1: Anything interesting in this morning's post, Holmes?
0: Yes, Watson. And when you come to write your story of the Grosnian murderers, these three missives will provide colorful footnotes.
1: Oh, what are they?
0: The first is a note from Carlo Tarfush. He is resigning the embassy and entering a monastery. He says, I served his country but destroyed his life.
1: Well, I'm afraid he loved that dreadful woman. What else did you get?
0: The second is a package from the Grosnian government.
1: Lord,
0: look.
1: What is it? Oh, good Lord, the Platinum Cross.
0: The Order of St. Hilarius.
1: What's the funny-looking thing hanging from it? Looks like some strange animal. Half horse and half something else.
0: That, my dear chap, is known as a hippogriff. A fabled beast with the head and claws of a griffin and the hoofs and tail of a horse. The Order of St. Hilarius is a high order, but St. Hilarius with Hippogriff is higher still. I'm very flattered.
1: What was your third communication?
0: A letter from my brother Mycroft. He says, thanks to your work, Grosnia has signed a British oil concession. The Empire is grateful.
1: That's very nice, Holmes.
0: Yes, Watson, yes, very nice. But just grateful? I mean to say, not even grateful with Hippogriff?

0: girls, those famous million-dollar powers models you see on magazine covers always have to keep their hair shining bright with gleaming highlights. Now, here's how they do it.
1: We glamorbade our hair with Cremel shampoo. And I want to state right here and now that no other shampoo leaves the hair more sparkling clean. Really, girls, you'll be amazed how Cremel shampoo reveals all your hair's natural gleaming luster. It leaves hair shimmering with brilliant highlights that last for days.
0: Cremel shampoo is not a cream shampoo, not a soapless shampoo, not a harsh soap, not a drying detergent. 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And Cremel shampoo is one shampoo you can buy which never dries or breaks the hair. In fact, it even has a built-in oil base, which helps keep the hair from becoming dry or brittle.
1: How right you are, Mr. Bell. 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
0: So, ladies, buy a bottle of Cremel shampoo at any drug counter. 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Now, Dr. Watson, what about next week?
2: Well, now let me think. Next week. Next week for our final broadcast of the season, I think I'll tell you about one of the most gruesome adventures that we ever encountered. It took place in the famous torture chamber, now a museum, in the castle of Nuremberg in Germany. I call it The Adventure of the Iron Maiden.

Tonight's new Sherlock Holmes adventure was suggested by an incident in Sir Arthur Conan Doyle's story, A Scandal in Bohemia. Nigel Bruce appeared by permission of Universal International Pictures. Tom Conway through the courtesy of Eagle Lion Pictures. The Sherlock Holmes series is produced by Tom McKnight, with original music composed and conducted by Alex Steiner. This is Joseph Bell, speaking for Kreml Hair Tonic and Kreml Shampoo, inviting you to be with us next week at this same time, when Dr. Watson will tell us about the adventure of the Iron Maiden.

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1: You're listening to the Detective Shows Hour on ABN, the Antioch Broadcasting Network. You just heard an episode of Sherlock Holmes, which originally aired Monday, June 30th, 1947, 79 years ago today, titled The Adventure of the Innocent Murderess. Here's an episode of Bold Venture, which originally aired Monday, June 30th, 1952, 74 years ago today. Its title, Fuego.
2: Bold Venture. Adventure, intrigue, mystery, romance, starring Humphrey Bogart and Lauren Bacall. Together in the sultry setting of tropical Havana and the mysterious islands of the Caribbean, Bold Venture.

Once again, the magic names of Humphrey Bogart and Lauren Bacall bring you Bold Venture and a tale of mystery and intrigue.

0: Come on, sailor. Stop loitering at shop windows. We've already bought out half of Fuego. Leave scraps for the citizens.
1: Look, Buster, honey, you promised me a spree. You said, come to Fuego, sailor, where the spree's on me.
2: That's what you said, Mr. Slate. That's just what you said.
0: Let's just say I went mad with power because I thought I'd come here and collect $1,500 Joe Lawson owed me. So I'm a flop as a bill collector. So let's get down to the bay, get aboard our boat, and ply through salt tears to Havana, huh?
1: What made you so tender with Lawson, Slate? You earned that $1,500 a year ago. He couldn't have bought a private cruise to the Antilles for twice that much.
0: Now, let's move, huh? There's a storm coming.
1: Here, King, let me give you a hand with that shopping cart. Let's push twosies, huh?
0: Point of information, sailor. How come you can buy all that junk without money? What promises have you been making to Fuego's shopkeepers?
1: I had money. I got it from your old pal, Big O Jones.
0: Well, that retired sea wolf? Baby, he works hard at that drive-in hamburger stand of his. Takes a lot of cheeseburgers to...
1: I worked for it, Jocko. While you were in there yakking with him about old Macau monkey shines, I was hopping cars. This loot represents my easy-earned tips.
0: Ah, you squeezed dough out of an old pirate like Big O, huh? Well, with his scurvy sidelines from cheeseburgers, he can well afford to... Hey, King, help Sailor get her stuff aboard the Bold Venture.
2: Aye, aye, skipper.
0: So let's get a move on. It's beginning to rain. If you'll get out of the way, mister, we could get this done a whole lot faster.
3: So I'm an obstacle in your path, Shannon. I figured out a real easy way to get around me.
0: I touch forefinger to Pete Cap and say... Please, sir, will you move to one side? That's the etiquette for beefy obstacles.
3: I don't know. Easier than that, Shannon. That sloop out there in the bay. You see her? That fat tub slobbering around in the wash from the prettier boats. You see her?
0: I see her, mister.
3: And she deserves to die. You kill her for me? Take her out and scrape her hull across some sharp and jagged reef that only you know, huh?
0: I've got a thing for boats, mister. Call me tender. Call me sloppy. You want to sink a boat, try somebody less sentimental.
3: No, no, no. For half the insurance money. $5,000. Yeah, what do you got for that, huh? For your reputation as a boy who can be bought to please the whim of just anybody? $5,000, huh? What do you got for that?
0: This, Buster. And at no extra charge.
1: That was thrilling, Slate. A storm-tossed adventure in romantic old Fuego. You got him out of the way, so can we go now, huh?
0: It'll be crazy to try to make Havana in this, sailor. I tell you what, get your cargo aboard and I'll blow you to a movie.
1: Why not, Honey Buster? We just had the animated cartoon, so let's go buy a splice of life.

0: Hi, Mike.
1: Yeah. Hi.
0: Well, how'd you make out?
1: Where's Joe Lawson?
0: In there. He's lying down.
1: Get him, Velma.
0: I asked you how you made out.
1: Get him. I need an audience.
0: Oh, bitter means you didn't make out, honey. Why not?
1: Him. Joe. Get him, huh?
0: Uh-huh. Joe. Velma's talking at you, Joe. Come on, up.
2: What's the matter?
0: Who said there was a matter? Mike's back.
3: Hi, Mike. You all set?
1: Not set at all. We're back to where Scratch is. Nowhere.
3: Oh?
1: Joe, I got to talk to you.
3: How come Slate Shannon wouldn't take that boat up on a reef? A guy like him would do anything. Maybe you didn't approach him right.
1: Thought I did very good. Shannon wouldn't nibble.
0: You know, all of a sudden I get an idea, Mike. If we sink my sloop and ask for insurance money, Slate Shannon will maybe hear about it. Or maybe know it was no accident.
1: Yeah, Slate Shannon and a couple of more were with him. Joe, understand what's happening. I can't stick around here. I need that dough from the sloop to take me to far places. Away from here, away from the Caribbees. Velma and me, now we gotta wait some more. Now we may never make it, see?
3: You could sail that sloop out of Cuba. You could take
0: the boat. My sloop is a very slow sloop, Joe. It could be caught up with.
1: Something's gotta be done about Joe, Velma.
0: Yeah. I suddenly get that idea, too.

0: I'm just wild about old silent pictures, aren't you, King? That scene where William S. Hart nuzzled his horse up to the school teacher. The boyish way he did it. Oh, didn't that wrench you? Positively wrench?
1: I thought it a bit overplayed, Lady Sailor. I thought having such a dynamic and shattering...
2: All right, critics. So for 12 pesos, we waited out a storm in Fuego. Now we can go back to Havana, our souls enriched, our clothes dry, our... Hey. You see the man aboard our boat, Sailor? A local gendarme. Dramatic, huh? Wait here, you two. Hiya there. Anything I can do for you?
3: Your boat, senor?
2: Yeah. She been naughty while I was to the movies?
3: Of such naughtiness as prisons are built for, senor. Over here. Only a few steps to the dead man.
2: What? Lawson. Joe Lawson.
3: With a bullet wound making stains on your polished deck. You are messy with your killing, senor.
2: Are you crazy? I've been sitting in a picture show watching William S. Hart.
3: Oh, such a stale and venerable alibi, senor, to cover the killing of a man who would not pay you his debt of $1,500.
2: Those were his dying words, that he owed me money?
3: All Fuego was ashamed Joe Lawson was such a bad payer of debt, senor. But to bullet hole him, it had not occurred to us, only to you. This way to the prison, senor. Forgive us, but you are under arrest for murder.
2: Let's have some more of that lullaby, King.
4: Yes, Mr. Slate.

0: nerves.
1: Okay, King, that's enough. I'm going to sleep.
0: I can make up some good going to sleep music, Mr. Slate.
1: Strum if you must that old guitar, but gently, huh?
0: Whatever you say, Mr. Slate.
2: Buenas noches, Señor Shannon.
1: Who are you?
2: Permit me an introduction. I'm Guesto, El Guardia, the guard. I have brought your supper.
1: Hey, that's a right nice spread you fuego pokey people provide for us jailbirds.
2: The young lady, Señorita Duval, obtained permission of an official nature to provide you with the food.
1: You care to join me?
2: I have a thirst, Señor. Oh, the Señorita has provided you with papaya juice for the bones, I see.
1: Yeah, that sailor. Always worried about my calcium content. Grab a glass.
2: Oh, gracias.
1: Now we could drink till let's get me out of here.
2: Out of here is rain, and you would get wet. I drink to dry you in your dry cell, Señor. I give you another gracias and I leave you.
1: Now, wait a minute.
2: Señor?
1: Let's just get me out of here.
2: I take back the gracias and leave you on a cold floor, Señor.
1: You can't blame me for trying.
2: I would do the same in your circumstance.
1: King. King, listen to me.
0: I heard a clatter, Mr. Slate, above me in your cell. I had hoped to see you walk out of the front door as the result.
1: Remember what we did in Barbados, King, how I got out of the pokey?
0: I remember.
1: What happened in Barbados can happen in Puego.
0: As indeed it can. Are you walking out of this jail after breakfast tomorrow, Mr. Slate?
1: After breakfast tomorrow. Meet you aboard the Bold Venture. Tell Sailor to have her idling when I get there.
0: Sleep well, Mr. Slate.

0: Good morning, senorita. Ah, you have tossed a salad for Senor Shannon's breakfast.
1: For breakfast, I don't toss. I just sog up the griddle cakes. Here, take this tray to him.
0: Oh, my. Such a heavy tray.
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0: Papaya juice, my favorite.
1: I put an extra glass on the tray for you. I go all to pieces over guards who like to sip my papaya juice.
0: Gracias. Your breakfast, Senor Shannon.
2: I'm not hungry.
0: Ah, Senor Shannon, you must eat.
2: You eat it. I'm not going to eat. It's my manner of protesting to the world against the lot which has befallen me.
0: Here, drink some papaya juice.
2: Nothing you can do is going to make me alter my determination. The world will well know and heed when...
0: So don't drink the papaya juice. I will drink it.
2: Tangy, huh?
0: Ah, like the kiss of a lady angel with devil on her lips.
2: Go ahead, finish it.
0: Yeah, as long as you are on a hunger strike. Now, like the kiss of a lady devil with devil on her lips.
2: I've seen papaya gluttons in my day, but you're the biggest pig of them all.
0: Since I have been a little boy, senor, I have always loved the fruit. I have never been able to get enough.
2: Well, at least you had a Mickey Finn that tasted the way you wanted it, Buster. Sleep well, kid. I'm going to take a walk outside and find out why I'm wanted for murder.

0: You see him, King?
1: No, Lady Sailor, I do not.
0: He said to wait here for him, didn't he? And keep the bold venture at idle?
1: Yes, yes, he did. Lady Sailor?
0: Uh-huh.
1: You sure you put enough of those Senor Finn drops in the papaya juice?
0: I dumped that whole bottle you gave me into the pitcher, King. Then I dropped 3 papayas in it, and the papayas dissolved. Did I leave out something?
1: Here comes somebody, Lady Sailor.
0: Yeah, and it's not my slate. Not with those shiny brass buttons and a 3-cornered hat, it's not. Slate always wears his 3-cornered hat balanced on 1 corner. And anyhow, Slate's badge has OU Kid on it, and this man's badge has police on it.
2: Because I am a police. Produce Slate Shannon.
0: Who?
1: Who did he say, Lady Sailor?
2: This morning, Slate Shannon, owner of this boat, escaped from Fuego Prison. Immediately, I discovered the escapement and ordered a cordon of police to surround the area leading to this boat. This boat is now impounded by Naldo, Jefe of police. Jefe meaning chief. And you are who?
0: Well, we thought this boat was for hire. We were just waiting for the owner. You the owner?
2: I have explained, senorita. This boat belongs to no one, so you are trespassing. So get off, get out of this boat. This, senorita, is the boat of a murderer. To be found, to be tucked away for the rest of his life.

0: Velma, wake up. 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
1: Other mornings you wake me gentler, Mike.
0: Other mornings, Slate Shannon, don't break stir.
1: Shannon broke out, huh? A murder rap tight right around where he breathes, and he breaks out. Oh, now there's a boy I bet knows how to gentle a girl out of slumberland.
0: I could easy put you back to sleep, Velma.
1: Like you did Joe Lawson?
0: Yeah, like I do for anybody whose personality begins to pall on me, honey.
1: The one in Santo Domingo, too, huh, Mike?
0: If you want it that way.
1: You just hate me because my face is all full of cold cream. You hate Shannon for walking away from a murder you gave him. You hate because you're scared, huh, Mike?
0: Shannon loose, I got a shadow blocking me. Everywhere I turn. When I hear he's got the knack of bringing back your own to you.
1: Scared, huh?
0: And not proud. All along my back, it tingles with cold. You got a remedy, Velma?
1: Yeah. Something warm. Shannon's girl. That Duval thing. I'll go get her to cure my boy with the cold.
0: How long do I have to suffer, Velma?
1: Till I check Fuego's two hotels. She's got to be in one of them. Look, try to get some rest while I'm gone, honey. You've been sick.
0: Bigo. Bigo, open up.
2: Slate. Come on inside, baby, quick. Rumors around, the whole Fuego law's out Shannon hunting. You kill somebody, baby?
0: The law thinks I did.
2: Come barging around the back door of my hot dog stand anytime you want, baby.
0: I'm going to need some help, Bigo. I got through a cordon of cops to get to my boat, and I see more cops on my boat. King's gone, sailor's gone.
2: We've been through a lot together, baby. When you came around here yesterday and only ordered a hamburger with seeded roll and chit-chat, I was disappointed. I like to see old friends like you in trouble, so I can help.
0: Tell me about Joe Lawson.
2: What about him?
0: Listen, Big O, after I left you yesterday, I went to Joe's house. Joe owed me some dough, $1,500 from last year when he chartered my boat.
2: I know. I heard.

0: Is that you, Slade?
1: A friend of his, sis. Open up.
0: Give me a sign, lady. A password. Any little thing that'll make me know you're Slade's friend.
1: The ankle? Well turned. The wink of the left eye? Broad. The full, rich lips puckered in longing. Little things like that would make me Slate's friend. Mind if I come in?
0: Don't sit on the bed, honey. It might tempt me to release the spring and snap you both back into the wall.
1: Be a lady, Mr. Val. Otherwise, I won't do what Slate asked me to do.
0: Some friend won't do what a friend asks her.
1: I might never take you to him, like he asked, if you keep talking to me like that.
0: You know where Slate is?
1: What I've been trying to tell you. Look, get the hairnet or whatever you wear when Slate asks for you.
0: Wait a minute. How do I know this isn't some subterfuge to louse it for Slate? To make it just...
1: This, sis. This gun pointed to the entrance of your big mouth. That's how you know. Straighten the seams, doll. Your Slate'll never forgive you if you come back to him with crooked seams.

0: You don't mind my barging in like this, do you, Barrett?
1: Well, well, well. Slate Shannon. Come back to sink that sloop for me, Shannon? Did you come back to...
0: No, you don't, Barrett.
2: A hand! Open that drawer. Let me get my hand out.
0: What are you going for, a gun?
2: Let me go!
0: Yeah. Now you can go.
2: Okay, Shannon. If you want to go out the hard way without the gun, it's all yours.
0: You like it, huh?
2: Shannon! Shannon, that's enough.
0: On your feet. On your feet, Buster. Now talk to me. Talk about Joe Lawson.
2: Joey. Listen, Shannon.
0: Talk.
2: I killed him. We killed him.
0: You and a girl named Velma?
2: Yeah.
0: And dumped him on my boat. Why?
2: Forget it. All right. About the sloop. You know what we were planning to do? We didn't want you to talk about it. In case the sloop sank in the next week or two.
0: For insurance money, huh?
2: Yeah.
0: For a getaway.
2: No.
0: Don't lie to me, Barrett. That little tussle we just had, those scars on you from ankle irons, aren't they? Ankle irons as in chain gang. Where'd you get them, Barrett?
2: Santo Domingo. Murder rap. Ankle irons work in the jungle. I can't go back there, Shannon. I gotta get away.
0: You're away already, Buster. In Cuba, they don't have ankle irons. You got a choice, Barrett. Which one you want? The rap in Santo Domingo or the rap in Cuba?
2: Cuba.
0: There's the phone.
2: Operator, give me the police. Hello, this is Mike Barrett, number 12 Miraflores. That murder, Joe Lawson, I did it. Come get me. Okay, Shannon.
0: I think you did that real good. Now we wait. Now we...
3: Slate, where have you been?
4: You don't have to answer, Shannon. You're here and that's what counts.
2: Listen, Velma, you don't know what just happened.
4: Don't let it worry you. He's on his way out.
5: There wasn't anything I could do, Slate. She prodded me all the way over here on that gun.
0: Think about a little thing, Velma, before you squeeze what you're holding. You kill me, you got no pigeon for the murder of Joe Lawson.
4: Who needs pigeons? Look, I'm a citizen who apprehended a criminal. You. And you were trying to escape.
1: Velma, look, wait a minute. He's got a fast boat. We gotta get out of here.
4: We're in no hurry. Here it comes, Shannon.
2: Velma!
4: Oh, Mike! Mike, I didn't mean...
5: My turn now, Velma. A little judo I picked up on the bumpy road to love. No, I'll do the prodding.
4: I didn't mean it, Mike. I didn't mean to shoot you. Why did you get in the way?
0: He was trying to tell you something, Velma, and you wouldn't listen. Mike had called the cops, confessed. He was trying to tell you you had to get out of Cuba fast. My boat could have done it for you. He could have made me take you any place you wanted to go.
4: Mike, oh, Mike. Mike, I'm sorry.

0: Some fellows just drove up in a car. They're all wearing three-cornered hats. Half a dozen of them. No, here comes some more out of the car. Eight, nine. My goodness. One of the fellows is going around and opening the car trunk. Oh, he just took out his hat. I guess he didn't have room in the car for it.
1: Well, let's bid him a fond hello, sailor. Then we can go home.

0: Hey, sailor. That judo, where'd you learn it?
1: From the mailman who delivered my judo lessons. He read people's mail.
0: Yeah, I know, but how did you do it?
1: Grab hold of the right wrist with your left hand, like this. Then, using your own body as a torque, quickly step forward with the left foot, and then with a speedy flick of the wrist, like this. Hey, nothing happened. Slate, you were supposed to do a quick somersault in the air and come down on your face.
0: For every attack, there is a defense, sailor. When you torqued your body, I detorqued. You see what kind of a position you've gotten yourself into?
1: I'm helpless.
0: Well, I'll show you how to get out of it. Tilt your chin. That's it. Just a little.
1: Like I said, Slate, flat on your face. Never detalk with a girl in a clinch. Bye, baby.
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1: 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Because you know who's guilty. You see his every move. You know his complete plans. Even his innermost thoughts. Yet the final curtain always brings a startling surprise. In the Signal Oil program, The Whistler.

0: I am the Whistler, and I know many things, for I walk by night. I know many strange tales hidden in the hearts of men and women who have stepped into the shadows. Yes, I know the nameless terrors of which they dare not speak.
1: Yes, friends, it's the Whistler for the tops in entertainment. And for the tops in gasoline quality, it's Signal. 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And now the Whistler's strange story. Small Town Girl.
0: The young man was tall, tanned, and impressive. There wasn't a guest at Mrs. Parkford Smith's cocktail party who would deny that his presence had livened the affair considerably. The hostess especially appreciated Mr. Derek Marlowe, his gentle flattery, and his absurdly amusing story.
2: Oh, Mr. Marlowe! Derek, you know that isn't true. It couldn't have happened that way.
3: Oh, but it did, Smitty. And the story was a rage on the continent. Bob Leland was there. You remember, don't you, Bob?
4: Yes, yes, Derek, I remember.
5: You and Bob must have had some rare old time together during your student days.
3: Oh, we did. We did. We were always thinking of ways to break loose, eh, Bob?
4: Yes, yes, we were.
2: Now, Bob, in the interest of Anglo-American relations, you should have introduced us all to Derek a long time ago.
4: Oh, sorry, Mrs.
2: Oh, it's all right, dear. We've made up for lost time. You are going to have to speak to him, though, Bob.
4: Speak to him?
2: Yes. I resent the fact that he hasn't let any of us in on his new business venture.
3: Now, now, we don't mix business and pleasure. Now, I believe you Americans invented that slogan.
2: Oh, yes, but we don't live by it. It's really quite the opposite.
3: That's right, Marlon. Well, well, another time, perhaps. Besides, I think we have all the money we need now.
4: Derek.
3: Yes?
4: I'm going to have to run along. Can I see you a minute first?
3: Oh, certainly.
2: Now, don't you keep him long.
5: Remember, you're going to tell us the story about the Duchess.
2: Yes. Oh, isn't he a darling?
4: We can go out on the terrace.
3: You're being very mysterious, old boy.
4: Okay, Derek, you can drop it. You're not the crown prince in front of me. This is where you get off.
3: Oh, now, my dear boy, you can't mean that.
4: But I do. I'm fed up, understand? Tired of having you use me as an entree to impose on my friends, to cheat them out of their money.
3: Really, Bob? Can I help it if your friends enjoy my company?
4: They wouldn't if they knew the truth about you.
3: And, do they know the truth about you, Bob? About that slight matter of your prison term during your 4 years of study in England?
4: Never mind.
3: Oh, it's all right. I'm not complaining, you know. After all, if we hadn't been cellmates at dear old Wandsworth...
4: You don't frighten me anymore, Marlowe.
3: I think I do. I've noticed that family reputations are just as important here in America as they are at home.
4: Perhaps. But I'm warning you right now. Stop fattening Mrs. Smith for the kill. She's not putting a cent into any of your deals.
3: On the contrary. I expect she'll insist on investing quite heavily. And if she doesn't... Well, perhaps your father could be persuaded to put up a few thousand.
4: If you ever dared to go that far,
3: You'd what? We'd better understand each other right now, my dear ex-cellmate. I'll go as far as I like with anyone I choose to have you introduce me to. And there's nothing you can do about it. Not a thing.
0: No, Derek. You're not worried about Bob Leland's threats. Not for an instant. The offense that sent him to Wandsworth Prison while he was a student in England was a minor one. Little more than a college prank that backfired. But it did land him in a British prison. And with the importance of his father's position, it gives you the key you need to open wide the doors of society. That's what brought you here to America, isn't it? And living in Bob Leland's home, being accepted by his parents and introduced to his society friends, makes it all so easy. A few more weeks of gaining their confidence and you'll be satisfied to leave Bob alone. To move on, out of his life. A much wealthier man than when you arrived. You don't see any more of Bob that evening. And the next day you stroll down to the stables for your afternoon ride.
6: Oh, Mr. Marlowe.
3: Huh? Oh, hello.
6: Hello. I'll bet you don't even remember me. Allison Kingsley.
3: Allison?
6: I knew it. I was one of the many people you met at Mrs. Parkford... at Smitty's cocktail party yesterday. Bob introduced us.
3: Oh, yes. Yes, of course, you're his fiancée. Oh,
6: not yet. And I won't be if he doesn't stop standing me up this way. We had a date to go riding.
3: Oh? Well, as an acquaintance of long standing, I can tell you that the only way to handle that habit of his is with a slight kick in the shins.
6: And how do you suggest I do that when he isn't here?
3: Simple. You go riding with me.
6: I see. I'll admit it's a temptation. But if he did show up...
3: He'd learn that you were a lady with a mind of your own.
7: All saddled up, Mr. Marlowe.
3: Right. Well, what do you say?
6: All right, I'll do it. But, of course, only as a lesson to Bob. Whoa. Oh, that was wonderful.
3: You ride very well.
6: Thanks.
3: We ought to walk in, though. Cool the horses down.
6: Oh, suits me.
3: You know, Allison, this is much better than a cocktail party. I mean, to really get to know someone.
6: Oh? You think you know me now?
3: Like a book. You were born in Kansas. You come to the big city with ambitions to become a famous actress. You're a model by profession, awaiting the day when you'll get the big break. Unless Bob Leland talks you into marriage before that happens.
6: Now you're making fun of me.
3: Not at all. I admire you. In fact, I wish I could see you again, Allison.
6: Oh, here now, just how hard do you want me to kick Bob's shins? He might not like it if...
3: Oh, Bob wouldn't mind. Not with me. I'm the best friend he has. I'm even staying in his home until I return to England.
6: Yes, I know.
3: How about dinner, Allison? Perhaps tomorrow evening?
6: Well, I suppose I should convince Bob that I'm not just sitting around waiting for him.
3: Supposing I call you. What?
6: All right, Derek. Call me and we'll see.
4: I warn you, Derek, you'll go too far.
3: Really, old man? Can I help it if Allison preferred to go riding with me?
4: I was late. There was a rather important matter I wanted to look into.
3: Then it's your own fault, putting business before Allison.
4: No, it wasn't business. As a matter of fact, it concerned you, Derek.
3: Oh?
4: I got to thinking after our conversation last night. I decided to check on something, the little matter of your visa.
3: What about my visa?
4: I thought you'd been here a long time, too long. And I find out to my intense satisfaction that your stay in this country officially expires next week.
3: Oh, yes?
4: Yes.
3: Well, don't weep any unnecessary tears for me. You see, I won't be leaving quite that soon.
4: No?
3: No. These official matters take time. The immigration authorities are frightfully busy these days. It'll probably be several weeks before they get around to their routine checkup. And by that time, I'll have things quite well in hand.
4: Oh, I see. Except that it might not take weeks if someone called your overstay to their attention.
3: You haven't done that, have you?
4: No.
3: I wouldn't if I were you.
4: And why not?
3: Because if you do, Bob, I'll kill you.
4: What did you say?
3: I said I'll kill you. You see, I've been planning this little visit to America for a long time. Ever since our college days together at dear old Wandsworth. And I won't stand by and see my plans destroyed.
4: You really mean that, don't you?
3: Try me, and you'll find out.
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0: That makes it a stalemate, doesn't it, Derek? You'll use the fine art of threat with Bob Leland, and now he has a threat of his own. You wonder if he really would go to the immigration authorities, and it worries you, doesn't it? You need time to plant your deal with Mrs. Parkford Smith. Time to nurture it and watch it grow. You realize you've got to get the upper hand again, to slow Bob down. And then you think of it. Allison, the girl Bob's in love with, the one person he wouldn't want to hurt, wouldn't want to learn about the sentence he served in that British prison. You decide that you can use Allison Kingsley to advantage, and so you press hard to arrange that dinner date, and then another and another, until you can sense that she's becoming quite fond of you, helping even more than you'd counted on.
1: You know something, Derek? I know a lady who's positively captivated by you.
2: Really, Allison?
1: Really.
2: That's a delightful coincidence. You see, I know a man who...
1: Oh, now, wait a minute. The lady I speak of, she's Mrs. Parkford Smith.
2: Oh, I thought...
1: No, you didn't. Anyway, I had lunch with Smitty today.
2: Oh, the old girl's really quite fond of you, isn't she?
1: Oh, she's been wonderful. She's sponsor of the little theater group, you know. She's helped me more than I can say. But that's not what I wanted to talk about.
2: Oh, what then?
1: Derek, why don't you talk to her? Send her the brochures. Let her in on that venture of yours. Whatever it is.
2: You really think she'd like to invest something?
1: I know it. She practically begged me to say something. And she has confidence in you, Derek. Just as I have.
2: Allison, you're a very fine person. If I thought for a moment there was a chance...
1: Derek, don't spoil anything.
2: No, I mean it.
1: You'll be sailing off to England as soon as you've wound up your business here. I've known that all along. You'd never let yourself think seriously about an American girl.
2: Why not? Why not, Allison? We get along so beautifully.
1: But it would tie you down, Derek. Perhaps keep you here in this country.
2: Oh, keep me in this country, but... Why, yes. Yes, it might do that. Allison...
1: Yes, Derek?
2: There's a moon tonight. What do you say if we get into the car and have a drive down by the sea?
1: Do you really want to?
2: Yes, I do want to. Very much.

0: Here we are. Right back to your front door, safe and sound. Had fun?
1: Oh, it's been a perfect evening, Derek.
0: I'll see you upstairs.
1: No, I'm afraid we disturbed my roommate. She goes to bed quite early.
0: Roommate? I didn't know you shared your apartment with anyone.
1: Oh, yes. Emma Shoup, a girl from my hometown. You've never looked at the mailbox.
0: Emma Shoup, Allison Kingsley.
1: Yes. We've shared an apartment ever since I arrived in New York.
0: Do you think your friend Miss Shoup would mind so much? You know, you've never once asked me in.
1: I'm afraid she would. Emma's a small-town girl. She's wonderful, actually, but she doesn't approve of some of my boyfriends. Especially when they keep me out this late.
0: Oh, I see. The ogre guarding the beautiful princess, is that it?
1: Something like that.
0: Well, perhaps I'll eventually get on her good side and charm her into submission.
1: Perhaps. Well, anyway, it's pretty late tonight. Good night, Derek. And thanks again.
0: Not at all. You know, Allison, I hope we can have many more evenings together.
1: Derek, sometimes I don't know whether to believe you or not. I'd like to be sure, but...
0: You can be. You can depend on me, Allison. I mean what I say.
2: You are sincere now, aren't you, Derek? And when Allison mentioned that marriage might keep you in this country, she gave you an idea. Yes, it's the answer to your problem. A wedding might not ensure permanent residence in America, but at least there'd be a long delay. Enough time to feather your nest beautifully before returning to England. So the next morning you call Mrs. Parkford Smith, arrange to send her the brochures. And you're delighted when she offers to invest $75,000 with you. However, there'll be a short delay, a matter of a week or so before you can get the money. So there's nothing to do but wait. The days drag by slowly. Then on the morning of the third day, as you're about to leave the house, you run into Bob downstairs.
3: Morning, Derek. Going out again?
0: Oh, Bob. How's the stranger? Where have you been keeping yourself these days?
3: I've been around here. It's been rather pleasant having the place to myself for a change. You've been quite busy, haven't you, Derek?
0: Quite.
3: Oh, by the way, there's a letter for you. There on the hall table.
0: Letter? Oh. Oh, I wonder who could... It's from the immigration office.
3: Yes, the immigration office.
0: Mr. Derek Marlowe, care of Mr. Robert Leland, 1822 Oakdale Road. Dear Mr. Marlowe, this is to inform you that as of midnight, July the 2nd, your passport and necessary documents covering entry into the United States will have expired and... You did this! You notified them.
3: I didn't do anything at all, Derek. I'm sure they have routine ways of checking
0: such... You want me out of this country.
3: Really? How can you say that, old chap?
0: And not just because of your friends. That isn't all you're afraid of, is it, Bob?
3: I don't know what you're talking about.
0: Oh, yes, you do. If you don't, you're the only one who hasn't noticed. All right, Bob. You asked for this.
3: I haven't asked for anything, and I didn't set up the immigration laws. You have to get out legally. Could I have caused that?
0: Perhaps. Perhaps not. But you think you've won, don't you? Because this letter gives me only a few days more. Well, we'll see about that, Bob. Perhaps I have a surprise for you. A big surprise.
2: There's still a chance, Derek, to stay with your scheme. To get your hands on Mrs. Parkford Smith's $75,000. Only you'll have to propose to Allison a little sooner. You hope Allison won't think you're rushing things as you hurry to her apartment, anxious to have everything settled before the immigration authorities pay a call.
1: Yes? Oh, Derek.
0: I had to see you, Allison. I couldn't stay away. May I come in?
1: But, Derek...
0: I know, Emma Shoup, but you just have to let me explain. I must talk to you, Emma or no Emma.
1: I'm afraid you won't be bothered with Emma anymore, Derek.
0: What? You don't mean that she's leaving?
1: Yes. Emma's leaving.
0: Just like that?
1: Just like that.
0: You, quarreled, did you?
1: Yes. You can call it a quarrel.
0: May I come in?
1: If you wish.
0: So, dear old Emma's moving out. Going back to the small town, is she?
1: Yes. She's going back where she belongs. She's packed and ready to take the train for home. In another 15 minutes, she'll be pulling out of Pennsylvania Station.
0: Well, can't say I'm sorry.
1: No. I don't suppose you would be, Derek.
0: Look here, darling. I didn't come here to discuss Emma Shoup. Allison, the reason I had to see you rushed over here like this, well, it's something I've got to ask you right away.
1: Oh?
0: Allison, the other night, what you said about my staying in this country, well, I've decided I like it here. I like it very much.
1: I see.
0: Do you know why?
1: I haven't the faintest idea.
0: Allison, darling, you're not making this any easier for me, but I love you. I want you to be my wife. I want you to marry me.
1: Marry you?
0: Why are you laughing?
1: You don't love me. You never have. You've been using me to get to Smitty, to strike at Bob in some way. I don't know what it is, but Bob's in some sort of trouble, isn't he? And you know about it.
0: No, that isn't it, Allison.
1: Don't tell me you're his best friend, or anyone's.
0: Allison!
1: You see, Derek, Mrs. Smith wasn't quite as gullible as you assumed. Those brochures you sent her, the entire proposition. She had her attorneys check it thoroughly. They also checked on you. She called me about it.
0: So, what are you going to do?
1: I've already done it. You'll have a visitor any day now, Mr. Derek Marlowe. From the immigration office, I've told them all about you.
0: You? You told them?
1: The moment I found out, yes.
0: You made a fool of me. An absolute fool.
1: What's the matter, Derek? Can't you take a bit of your own... Derek. Derek, what are you going to do?
0: You made a fool out of me.
2: It happened swiftly, Derek. A few wild, unreasoning moments, and then you're standing over her, trembling, terrified at the realization that you've killed her. And just as suddenly, you know that you've got to find a way out. This is far more than attempted fraud, isn't it, Derek? It can mean your life. And then as you stand there, forcing yourself to think, something comes back to you. Your conversation with Allison when you first arrived at the apartment.
4: Emma's leaving.
5: You, quarreled, did you?
4: Yes, you can call it a quarrel. She's going back home. In another 15 minutes, she'll be pulling out of Pennsylvania Station.
2: Yes, Derek. Whether there actually was a quarrel or not, it's your only out. And you're certain that you can make it seem that way. You slip out of the apartment quietly, leave the building without being seen. 20 minutes later, you're back. And on your way to Allison's apartment with the house manager.
0: Terribly sorry to bother you like this, Mrs. Fremont, but when Miss Kingsley didn't answer my ring...
6: You say you heard someone in there with her a while ago.
0: Yes, they seem to be quarreling.
6: Oh, any idea who it was?
0: Well, I'd rather not say.
6: Well, we'd better talk to her.
0: Perhaps I'd better wait for you.
6: All right. She might be laying down. I'll just... Mr. Marlowe.
0: Yes? What is it?
6: Oh.
0: Good Lord.
6: She's dead. The poor thing's dead. Somebody's killed her.
0: Don't get excited, Mrs. Fremont, and don't touch anything. We've got to call the police right away.
6: The police, yes.
0: And when they get here, I may be able to help. I'm quite sure I know who did this.

The Whistler will return in just a moment with a strange ending to tonight's story. Meantime, since next Monday, July 4th, you'll be celebrating the 172nd birthday of independence for America. It's interesting to note that since the war, there has been a tremendous rebirth of that independent spirit as more and more veterans go into business for themselves. That's particularly gratifying to us at Signal, because since the very beginning, Signal products have been sold only through independent dealers. At first, there were just a handful of them in Southern California. But drivers liked Signal products and services so well that the Signal family grew and grew, until today there are almost 2,000 Signal stations serving 6 western states from Canada to Mexico. Now, obviously, there must be good reasons why so many drivers have switched to Signal. To discover them for yourself, stop by your nearby Signal station before the 4th of July weekend and fill up with Signal, the famous Go Farther gasoline. You'll like it. And at independent Signal stations, you'll see a fine example of the American way of doing business that has made and kept our land such a great place in which to live and make a living. And now back to the Whistler.

0: It's working perfectly so far, isn't it, Derek? The police had very little to ask in the preliminary investigation. And at headquarters, waiting outside Lieutenant Anderson's office, you have plenty of time to go over and over the story in your mind. Exactly what you must tell them. Yes, Derek, you have all the answers. And you had no trouble giving them convincingly when the routine questioning began.
1: And, well, that's all there is to it, Lieutenant. You can understand how shocked I was when Mrs. Fremont called me in and I saw poor Alice.
2: Yeah, sure, we know about that. Now let's see if I've got this straight. You went to the apartment the first time and heard her arguing with a roommate. Could you tell what the argument was about?
1: Well, yes. That's why I didn't ring. I didn't want to embarrass Allison. They were quarreling over me.
2: Oh, I see.
1: Allison and I were going to be married. Her roommate, Emma Shoup, felt that she wasn't being fair to Bob Leland.
2: Leland, eh? Sergeant, you might as well bring him in here now.
3: Yes, sir. Leland, in here.
4: Lieutenant, I... Oh. Oh, so they finally caught up with you, did they, Derek?
1: I'm afraid that's a bit of wishful thinking, Leland. And out of place, as usual.
2: Never mind, you two. Save it. Sit down.
1: If you don't mind, Lieutenant, I hate to sit here chatting with him. After all, the girl I was in love with has been murdered. And they're not doing anything...
2: Oh, yes, we are, Marlowe. The railroads will be checked, the airports and bus stations. We'll get this Emma Shoup in plenty of time.
4: Emma Shoup? Wait a minute. What about Emma Shoup?
2: Just before Miss Kingsley was murdered, Marlowe here went to her apartment. Heard the two of them arguing.
4: Arguing? Allison and...
1: And Emma Shoup.
4: Oh, no.
1: Oh, yes. Sorry to disappoint you, old man, but what they had to say to each other was pretty violent.
4: You told the lieutenant that?
1: It happens to be the truth, Leland.
4: Is it, Derek? Then this is one time when you've stretched the truth too far. There wasn't any argument, Lieutenant. There couldn't have been.
2: No? And why not?
4: Well, I guess it was the sort of thing only a small-town girl would do. But when Emma Shoup first came out here from Kansas, she stumbled on a simple trick to protect herself from phonies like you, Derek. She put two names on her mailbox. Her real name, Emma Shoup, and the name she hoped to make famous.
2: Allison Kingsley.
4: That's right, Lieutenant. Emma Shoup and Allison Kingsley were two names for the same girl.

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0: 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Marvin Miller speaking. 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
1: 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From the ABN Reel-to-Reel Library, this episode of The Whistler originally aired Sunday, November 5th, 1950. Its title, Just Like a Man.
0: And now, stay tuned for the program that has rated tops in popularity for a longer period of time than any other West Coast program in radio history. The Signal Oil Program, The Whistler.

Signal, the famous Go Farther gasoline, invites you to sit back and enjoy another strange story by the Whistlers.

0: I am the Whistler, and I know many things, for I walk by night. I know many strange tales hidden in the hearts of men and women who have stepped into the shadows. Yes, I know the nameless terrors of which they dare not speak.
1: And now for the Signal Oil Company, the Whistler's strange story. Just Like a Man.
0: They presented a striking group, the three of them, chatting together in the airport waiting room. Sandra Haines, with her dark hair, her quiet, almost equally dark eyes. Her husband, Gordon Haines, tall, handsomely groomed. And their friend of many years standing, Peter Lacey. Peter had known Sandra first, and his attention to everything she said revealed an admiration that had grown stronger with the years. Sandra was flying east alone, a fact which seemed to concern Peter more than it did Gordon, her husband.
2: Flight 24, now boarding at gate 3. Flight 24, now boarding at gate 3.
3: Well, that's your plane. But I still can't understand it, Sandra, why you insist on dashing off alone this way and without your husband.
4: I didn't insist, Peter. Gordon was quite agreeable.
5: The dutiful husband. You reason with her, Peter. See how far you get. Or perhaps, Sandra, you'd prefer the company of a new and exciting escort.
4: I prefer exactly what I'm doing. And Peter scarcely fits the role of a new escort.
3: Neither new or exciting, huh?
4: I didn't say that, Peter. Oh, and by the way, Gordon, you will remember I'm staying at the St. Regis.
5: St. Regis, I'll remember. You see, Peter, she checks everything. The perfect wife.
3: And I've always said that.
4: Now, but no more arguments. I have my ticket. I'm going alone. Besides, Gordon wants to look after some plans for selling the beach house. He has his week well mapped out.
5: Check.
4: And I'd have little time for either of you in New York.
3: Oh?
4: I have a date with that strange man.
3: Oh, Sandra.
4: Pierre, the beauty king. I'm going to have him do something about my hair.
3: Now, you let him touch it, then I'll personally wring his neck.
4: Oh, hear that, Gordon. Seems not all gentlemen prefer blondes.
5: Sandra, you know perfectly well that I like you just as you are.
4: I know perfectly well that I'm changing from a brunette to a blonde. I'm having my hair bleached. Change is good for the soul. And for husbands.
3: Gordon, I'm ashamed of you.
5: It's her idea, not mine.
2: Report at gate 3. Passenger Haines.
4: Oh,
2: report at gate 3.
4: Bye, Gordon. Kiss me. Take good care of my husband for me, Peter.
3: I will. And you take care of yourself. And stay away from Pierre.
4: Oh,
5: I'll
4: no.
5: make certain your bags have been checked aboard, dear.
3: What do you mean? They're already
4: Go
3: on
4: ahead,
3: the plane.
4: Peter. And you check the bags.
3: Check the bags? Oh, of course, right away.
4: And you can kiss me goodbye again, Gordon. Kiss me. And tell me you're going to miss me very much.
5: Sure, Sandra. You know I am. I'm going to miss you very much.
4: Just like a husband. Can't see it himself. Has to be reminded.
5: After all, Sandra, the important thing...
4: I know that you said it. Goodbye, dear.
5: Goodbye, Sandra. Happy landings.
0: You're a fortunate man, aren't you, Gordon? Sandra is very much in love with you, isn't she? The attractive and wealthy wife of Gordon Haines. Yes, the marriage does have its compensations. But somehow they don't always seem quite enough, do they? No. And that's why in driving home with Peter, you suggest a nightcap. Excuse yourself for a moment and slip to the back of the cocktail lounge in the privacy of a telephone booth.
6: Hello?
5: Vicky, Gordon.
6: Oh, darling, I've been waiting. It seemed ages.
5: Yeah, for me too. Look, I can't talk long now, but she's gone. Be out of town for about a week. We'll be able to get together.
6: Will you call me tomorrow? First thing?
5: No need. We'll make it the usual place, around 2 o'clock, all right?
6: Oh, I wish it could be sooner.
5: 2 o'clock, Vicky. I'll see you then.
6: I'll be waiting. Bye.
5: Goodbye, darling. Sorry, Peter. You order for us?
3: Mm-hmm. Double scotch and soda. Thought you might need it when I tell you what's on my mind.
5: You look awfully serious, Pete.
3: I am serious. About Sandra. Oh, not as you might think. I'm just the same old friend. But at least my loyalty hasn't shifted.
5: What are you driving at?
3: How about you, Gordon? Better check your directions, don't you think? I mean, when you're heading for trouble. And Vicky Lydon.
5: Vicky? What do you know about her?
3: Only everything. I know something else, Gordon. You better stay away from her.
5: Now, wait a minute.
3: You wait a minute and listen. I know you married Sandra for her money.
5: I don't see where that...
3: It interests me because I don't happen to need her money, and you do.
5: So?
3: I also happen to be in love with her. I always have, though I'm sure she doesn't realize it. You don't love her.
5: You're jumping at conclusions.
3: Maybe. But whether you married her for just her money or not, I think enough of her to see that you give her her money's worth or step out of the picture.
5: That all?
3: I mean it, Gordon. Stop seeing Vicky or get out of Sandra's life. From now on, I'm making this my business.

During rehearsal this evening, I couldn't help thinking about an old schoolmate of mine. Tom was sort of a sluggish guy, never much pep or ambition, until he started going around with Mary. And then, what a change. Mary seemed to bring out the best in him. Soon Tom was going around with new spring in his stride, new sparkle in his glance. Incidentally, Tom and Mary have been married for years now, and you've never seen a happier couple. You're undoubtedly wondering what made me bring that up on Signal's program. Well, simply this. A wonderful change like that usually comes over the average car after it starts going around with Signal Ethyl, the premium quality gasoline engineered to bring out the best in any car. Motors that used to wow, wow, wow before starting get going like a covey of scared quail with Signal Ethyl. Cars that used to be sluggish as molasses display peppy pickup and power with Signal Ethyl. And cars that used to ping and balk on hills take them like the man on the flying trapeze with Signal Ethyl. But doesn't that sound like the kind of performance you'd enjoy? Then why not go around with Signal Ethyl, at least for a few tankfuls? See if the way this super fuel brings out the best in your car doesn't make you want to stay married to Signal Ethyl for always.

0: It came as a surprise, didn't it, Gordon? In a few quiet, direct words from Peter Lacey. He knows about Vicki Leiden and is certain to tell your wife, Sandra, everything unless you fall into line. And that's why you're nervous, on edge the next afternoon. Because you have to keep your rendezvous with Vicki and try to explain. You're thankful that you've made a habit of meeting her in an out-of-the-way place. A roadside inn some miles from Malibu Beach, in the summer home that you and Sandra recently purchased. But with a knowledge of Peter's watchdog tactics, you're not at all relaxed talking to Vicki.
1: I tell you, Vicki, we can't see one another anymore. It's all off. I shouldn't even be here now.
2: Only to tell me to get lost, is that it?
1: You know it isn't that. Look, Vicki, after a while...
2: After a while, or a month, or a year, it'll be the same. Hiding, secret meetings, wondering if every other person we see is watching us.
1: But what can I do about it?
2: You could go to Sandra and tell her about us.
1: Oh, sure.
2: Yeah, all right, I know. You're not the guardian of the money bags.
1: That's a crude way of putting it.
2: Why bother putting it any other way? It's true. All right, Gordon.
1: What are you going to do?
2: Me? I don't know. I suppose I could run out and jump off a bridge. Instead, I'll just do the usual. I'll wait.
1: You're okay, Vicki.
2: You think so? Well, I don't. I think I'm all wrong. I think I might be lucky enough to get you out of my system someday. Think you're the heel that you are. But I don't think that yet. So I'll wait.
1: I'll call you, Vicki, soon.
2: Sure.
1: Right now, I'd better get back to town. Can't tell who might walk in here.
2: Yes, I know. Goodbye, Gordon.
1: Wait a minute.
2: What is it?
1: That car outside, just pulling away. Lacey. It's Lacey's car. He saw us together.
2: Well, so what? Isn't he the one who knows all about it?
1: You don't understand. He won't wait now.
2: Wait?
1: He'll tell Sandra. He'll tell her everything.
2: Oh, maybe not. Now, calm down, Gordon. And drive slow on your way back to town.
1: Yeah. Thanks, Vicki. I'll take care of myself. Don't worry.

Driving back to town, you watch the mirror constantly and scan the side roads. No sign of Peter Lacey, is there, Gordon? And yet, as the miles hum past, you begin to sense the only answer to the situation. Whether Peter saw you or not, he's a threat, and he will eventually tell Sandra about Vicky. And when he does, Sandra will divorce you, and you will be penniless unless you stop him. And somehow the car you're driving provides the answer to that, doesn't it? Yes, it's simple, isn't it? You can see it happening very clearly. Peter, a restaurateur, always arrives home late and alone. He always walks from his restaurant to his apartment. All you have to do is wait, your car motor idling. Roar forward at the proper time. It'll be over fast, and his threat will be ended forever. You decide to do it soon. Tonight.

0: Peter!
1: You're glad that it's over, aren't you, Gordon? You tell yourself that Peter probably doesn't know what hit him. And you almost wish he could have gotten a look at your face at the wheel of the car. But there's only time to hurry home now, and one more thing before you put the car away. Yes, you run one fender against a corner of the garage as you swing. The paint from the garage marks the dented area badly, doesn't it? No question how the car was damaged, just in case. Entering the apartment, you're certain that you're completely in the clear. And then...
2: Hello?
3: Hello, Gordon. Peter Lacey.
2: What? Peter?
3: I'm calling from the restaurant. Had to stay quite late.
2: Why, yes, it's past two.
3: Gordon, my boy, I'm not going to play ball with you any longer. You see, I went for a drive today down near Malibu.
2: I see.
3: I warned you, old man.
2: You're going to tell Sandra, is that what you're trying to say?
3: That's it, Gordon. She'll be back Friday, won't she?
2: Yes.
3: I thought I'd give you plenty of warning.
2: A real pal, aren't you? You're certainly not thinking of Sandra's feelings in
3: this... I think I am. Anyway, that's it. Do what you like. In case you do decide that you can't face her, I'll be at the airport to meet her. You don't have to bother.
1: The sound of his voice on the telephone hit you like an electric shock, didn't it, Gordon? And then the realization swept over you. You'd kill the wrong man. Yes, Peter Lacey is still very much alive. And now you're certain he'll tell Sandra the truth about you and Vicky. That will end everything, won't it? Sandra will divorce you. And you can't bear the thought of being penniless again. No, somehow you've got to prevent that divorce. Find a way to hold on to Sandra's wealth. It's on your mind all that evening and the next day. And by nightfall, you've decided what you must do.
2: Yes?
4: May I speak with Mrs. Haynes, please?
2: Oh, I'm sorry, Mrs. Haynes is away. This is Mr. Haynes. Help you?
4: Oh, yes. This is Ralph Jameson. I have a real estate office in Santa Monica. Your wife spoke to me a couple of weeks ago about the beach house in Malibu.
2: Oh, yes, I remember.
4: She said if I found a buyer and the price was right, you might sell.
2: That's right.
4: Well, I do have a buyer, a man and his wife from the East. I'd like to show them the place, if you don't mind.
2: I see.
4: If you're going to be home for a while, I could drive over and pick up the key.
2: No, I was just going out, Mr. Jameson. But tell you what, I'd planned on going down to the cottage next day or so. Suppose I give you a call when I get there. You can bring the people over.
4: Well, that'll be fine, Mr. Haynes. Fine. Thank you.
1: The beach house, Gordon. You hadn't thought of it before. A perfect place, lonely, quiet. Just the thing for what you have in mind. As you think about it, a plan begins to take shape. Step by step, you know exactly what you're going to do. And with Sandra's death, her estate will go to you, won't it, Gordon? You'll never have to worry about money or Peter again. And you'll have Vicky, too. An hour later, you arrive at the Malibu Beach House. Let yourself in. You stand for a moment in the outer hall. Look into the living room, bathed in moonlight. The furniture covered with white sheets, just as you left it when you closed the house. It's a weird, ghostly sight, isn't it, Gordon? Then, as you snap on the hall light...
5: Hello, Gordon.
2: Sandra!
5: I thought I heard a car pull up outside.
2: What are you doing here?
5: I wanted to do some thinking, Gordon. Alone, before talking to you.
2: But, Sandra, I wasn't expecting you. How did you get here?
5: Peter met me at the airport.
2: Peter? You let Peter know you were coming back early? Why?
5: You may as well know, Gordon. Peter called me in New York. Told me some things that made me want to cut my trip a little short.
2: He called you? Why?
5: He's a good friend, Gordon. He met me at the airport a few hours ago. Told me all about you and Vicky Leiden.
2: Oh, now look, Sandra...
5: Don't deny it, Gordon. I knew, without Peter ever saying a word... I knew I'd lost you to someone. All he supplied was the lady's name.
2: Sandra, you haven't lost me. It's ridiculous.
5: I'm the one who's ridiculous, Gordon. I took this trip because I thought it might help us.
2: What?
5: Absence, you know. I even got a full new beauty treatment for you. Had my hair bleached blonde. Thinking maybe a new Sandra might interest you. Or did you notice?
2: Well, of course I noticed. You look very nice as a blonde.
5: Thank you.
2: Sandra, has it occurred to you Peter might be lying? He's been in love with you for years, you know.
5: Has he?
2: Well, of course. He'd do anything to break us up so he could marry you. Or maybe this is repetitious to you. Maybe Peter told you this himself when he drove you down here.
5: He didn't drive me out here. I borrowed his car, drove out myself, alone.
2: You have his car?
5: That's right. You know, Gordon, what you've said about Peter's love for me interests me. I've always been very fond of him. Perhaps I shall marry him. After our divorce.
1: You watch Sandra as she turns away, hurries back up the stairs. And then a moment later, you hear the bedroom door close. Her sudden appearance at the beach house has startled you. And for a moment, her driving out in Peter's car poses a problem. But you quickly see a way to turn that problem to your advantage. Slowly, you move to the hall table, pick up the small antique clock with the marble base, and start slowly up the stairs after her. Sandra is seated at the vanity table, brushing her newly bleached hair. For a moment, your eyes meet in the mirror, then she looks away. Holding the heavy base clock behind your back, you move up behind her.
5: I don't care to discuss this any further, Gordon. I'm turning the matter over to my attorney in the morning.
2: I don't think so, Sandra.
5: What's that? Gordon!
2: I don't think you're going to do anything. Sandra!
1: You step back and she slumps over the vanity table. Then slowly she crumbles to the floor, her arms sweeping the tabletop clean. You stare at the lifeless body at your feet, the overturned powder box, the hairpins lying beside her on the floor. You hadn't expected it to happen this quickly, had you, Gordon?

0: Here now, that's enough of that. Stop it, Ranger, you hear? Confound it, what's gotten into that dog? Now stop it, Ranger, here. Here, come here, boy, come here. That's a boy, that's a boy, come on. Come on, we better be getting back home. Mother will be wondering what's happened to us. Well, good night, Mr. Haynes.
1: Good night. Oh, nice to have seen you again.
0: Yeah. Come on, Ranger, come on.
2: You watch Morton and his dog disappear into the darkness. Wonder whether the howls of his dog made him suspicious that something was wrong. Whether he saw Sandra when she arrived. Mr. Morton could ruin everything, couldn't he, Gordon? But after a few minutes, you decide you've nothing to fear. That Mr. Morton was quite sincere in his friendly question. You've no choice anyway. You must carry out your plan for disposing of Sandra's body and making her death seem accidental. Quickly, you enter the house. Stop at the hall closet. Pick up the vacuum cleaner and some dust rags. You've got to go over the bedroom very carefully, Gordon, inch by inch. Make certain you don't leave any sign that would indicate Sandra was here at the beach house tonight. A half hour later, the bedroom is as neat as a pin. You carry Sandra's body to the garage, place it in Peter's car, then back out and drive down the highway. A few miles from the house, you turn off the road, drive to the edge of the cliff overlooking the sea, ease Sandra behind the wheel. And then, leaving the keys in, the switch on, the car in gear, you get out and release the brake. Standing at the edge of the road, you look down. Watch Peter's car sink slowly in the shallow water at the base of the cliff. Then you return to the beach and try to sleep.

0: Good morning. You Gordon Haynes?
1: Yes. What is it, officer?
0: Name's Slade, Sheriff's Office. May I come in?
1: Oh, of course. What's wrong?
0: We're going to have some bad news, Mr. Haynes. It's about your wife.
1: My wife? What's happened?
0: There was an accident last night. The car she was driving went off the cliff a few miles down the road.
1: Oh, no. No.
0: She's dead, Mr. Haynes. Killed instantly.
1: Sandra? Dead?
0: Yes. When did you see her last, Mr. Haynes?
1: About a week ago at the airport. She went east for a visit.
0: You mean she wasn't here last night?
1: No, I didn't even know she was in town. I wasn't expecting her plane until this evening.
0: I see. Tell me, Mr. Haynes, how well do you know a man named Peter Lacey?
1: Fairly well. He's really a friend of Sandra's. Known her for years. Why do you ask?
0: She was driving his car when the accident happened.
1: Peter's car?
0: According to his story, he picked her up at the airport around 7 o'clock last night. They had a drink, and then she asked to borrow his car. Said she wanted to drive down here to the beach house.
1: Well, I wonder why.
0: Lacey didn't seem to know.
1: Well, that's strange. She had no way of knowing I'd be here.
0: You hadn't told anyone?
1: Well, no. I didn't decide to come down here until late last night after I got a phone call from the real estate agent in Santa Monica.
0: Mm-hmm.
1: He wanted to show the house to a client.
0: I see. Mr. Haynes, how long does it generally take to drive out here from town?
1: Oh, an hour, I'd say.
0: Lacey says your wife left him a few minutes before 8. She said she was driving directly out here to the beach house. That means she should have arrived around 9 or so.
1: That's right.
0: Yet you say she didn't arrive at all, and the accident occurred sometime after 10.
1: Well, she could have stopped for a bite to eat somewhere along the way, I suppose. See here, what are you driving at?
0: Your wife's death, Mr. Haynes. We're calling it accidental for now.
1: I don't understand.
0: I mean the car might have been deliberately pushed off the cliff.
1: Pushed? You mean...
0: You said this Peter Lacey was a friend of your wife's. How, good a friend.
1: Well, as I told you, they'd known each other for years. Matter of fact, at one time, she was thinking of marrying Peter, and I came along, and... Well...
0: I see.
1: Good Lord, you're not suggesting that Peter had anything to do with...
0: I'm not suggesting anything, Mr. Haynes. But I certainly want to have another talk with Mr. Lacey. A nice, long talk.
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1: It's turned out better than you expected, hasn't it, Gordon? Now that the police have turned their attention to Peter Lacey and suspect him of the murder of your wife, Sandra. Even if the police learn about Vicki Leighton, as they will after they talk with Peter, you can deny his accusations. It's your word against his now. And you're sure his accusations will sound like a desperate attempt to cover his own guilt. You return to your apartment, wait in town for some further word. Then finally, that evening, you have another visit from Slade of the sheriff's office.
2: Tell me, Slade, you had your talk with Peter Lacey?
3: Yes. Persistent fellow, that Lacey. He's been saying all along that your wife did show up at the beach house last night.
2: And I tell you she didn't. Surely you can take my word for it.
3: We'll let the test decide, Mr. Haynes.
2: Test?
3: Mm-hmm. We found some interesting things at the beach house, including a picture of your wife.
2: What's that got to do with it?
3: Mr. Lacey says it's quite a recent picture of her. Shows her as a brunette.
2: Well?
3: Mr. Lacey says your wife had her hair bleached blonde before she came back from New York yesterday.
2: Well, I still don't see what that proves.
3: It proves that your wife was at the beach house last night, Mr. Haynes. You see, we found a few strands of hair, bleached blonde hair, and several hairpins. You know, you did a pretty good job of cleaning up that beach house. But you forgot one little thing.
2: Forgot?
3: Uh-huh. You forgot the vacuum cleaner. That's where we found the bleached blonde hair and hairpins. Yeah, just like a man. When you got through using it, you didn't think to empty the dust bag.

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1: 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Its title, The Dark Wall.
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0: You are standing alone in a mountain village somewhere in the puppet country of Andorra. The high crags of the Pyrenees trapping the last of the daylight. And you know that in one of the stone houses facing you, behind one of the doors that is closed against you, is a beautiful woman whom you must find before she meets her death.
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0: black quiet of the night settled over us. I could hear only the silky ripple of the River Segre nearby and a thin whisper of wind in the high pines above us. The strained silence of the day was over. Joyce was sleeping quietly now, a few feet away. I sank into my sleeping bag and prayed that things would go better tomorrow. Something roused me. Some sound. In a glance, I saw the gray of the pre-dawn, and then I saw Joyce. Poised at the side of my sleeping bag, wild terror in her eyes, and in her upraised hand, a heavy tire iron. Joyce!
1: But you wake up, Alan, don't!
2: Joyce, for heaven's sake, give that to me!
1: No, no, no,
2: give it to me, let go,
1: I've got to!
2: Let go, drop it,
1: no,
2: let it go!
1: No, I won't! Don't, Alan!
2: Let it go!
1: Oh.
2: Joyce!
1: Oh, you were supposed to wake up! Why? Why did you have to wake up? Oh, Alan, Alan, I'm so afraid.
0: No, no, you're all right, Joyce. Joyce, don't be afraid. No.
1: Oh, Alan, what's wrong? What's wrong?
0: There's nothing to be afraid of.
1: It's so awful to be so frightened.
0: Well, what frightens you? Can't you tell me?
1: I was going to kill you.
0: You what?
1: I wanted to kill you.
0: Well, Joyce, are you afraid of me?
1: Oh, it isn't you. I love you.
0: And I love you, darling.
1: Oh, I know you do. Alan, please, can't we go now? Can't we get away from here?
0: I knew now that Joyce needed care quickly. Her sickness, whatever it was, had been a growing thing. As we drove through the narrow, winding roads of the Pyrenees toward the tiny state of Andorra, I tried to forget what had happened. Tried to ignore the mounting wall of silence between us. Something in that silence told me that Joyce's fears were greater than mine.
1: Why are you stopping here?
0: The road forks up there just ahead. I want to look at the maps. I'm not sure which way we're supposed to turn.
1: Aren't there any towns?
0: Well,
1: are we ever going to see people and buildings again?
0: You can't be too far from Andorra la Vieja, but I doubt if this road we're on is even on the map.
1: Then let's go back, Alan.
0: Let's see now.
1: If we don't know what's ahead, let's go back to Lerida or Barcelona. Anywhere but here.
0: It was a long way back, Joyce.
1: I don't care. This place, all tanglewood and pines, the narrow paths that twist and wander.
0: We're not lost, darling.
1: Then where are we? I don't like it, Alan. It's just a wild, lonely place. And it frightens me, and I beg you to take me out of here.
0: All right, darling. Don't worry.
1: I know what's behind me. The head, it's all unknown. Oh, I'm afraid of what's ahead.
0: No, you mustn't be afraid, Joyce. I won't let anything happen. We wound steadily higher and higher through the wooded Pyrenees. We met no one and saw no one. Andorra is a small state, only 192 square miles in all, but that morning it was an endless, stretching, climbing no man's land, a lonely place with no name and no face. Then finally we came upon it, not a town, really, a village with one great house and a few smaller ones. Perched there on the rocky ledge, it looked like the last stop before oblivion.
1: It's so quiet. I wonder where the people are.
0: I wonder if there are people. It's not a town at all. Perhaps we should have turned back when you said to.
1: Look.
0: Huh?
1: Look at the window.
0: Where?
1: Well, I know I saw a face in the window.
0: Oh?
1: There's someone here, Alan, someone.
0: No, you don't want to stay here, darling. Even if we find someone, this isn't the place for us now.
1: Look, you see? The door, it's opening. Alan, someone is here.
0: But, Joyce, this isn't the...
3: You have lost your way?
0: We were told there was a town here.
3: There is.
0: Well, is this all there is to it?
3: We do not require more.
1: Please. I'm tired. I need rest. Can't we stay here?
0: Is there a hotel? Any place where we can get a room?
3: There is what your eyes tell you there is, and no more.
0: Is there a larger town anywhere near here?
3: You are in Andorra. Nothing is far away. Nothing is easily reached.
2: What's the matter with you people? But you always talk in riddles. Can't you answer questions?
1: Alan,
2: can't
1: please,
2: you...
1: Please. We must stay here somehow. Just a while. I need to stop a while.
3: She is your wife?
0: Yes.
3: There is no hotel.
0: I see there isn't.
3: This house has many rooms, but we are a large family.
1: Please. Please, understand me. I've got to stay here. I can't wind around any more narrow trails. I've got to stop and rest. Can't you understand? Can't I make either of you understand?
0: Darling, it's all right. We'll find a room. You'll rest. Now, you mustn't worry, Joyce.
1: I must sleep. I must. No matter what happens, I must sleep.
0: Can't you do something?
3: Lady, you come. Woman!
0: Almost as soon as he called, a squat little woman appeared in the doorway. They exchanged only a look, and then she came and led Joyce into the house. At first, I thought the man meant for me to stay outside. He moved as if to stop me from following. And then he stepped back, and I walked into the house. Joyce was stretched out on the bed when I got there. The bed was the only piece of furniture in the room.
1: It's nice, isn't it, Alan?
0: Well, it's a room, a bed. I wish it were more.
1: Oh, I'm so tired.
0: Yes, darling. Now, you go to sleep. When you wake up, as soon as you feel like it, I'll take you to Andorra la Vieja.
1: Yes, Alan. When I wake up.
0: Sleep well, darling.

0: She sleeps?
1: Oh, she's very tired.
0: The woman says she trembled. The woman says she is full of fear.
1: I don't suppose there's a doctor anywhere around here.
0: We have no need for doctors.
1: My wife is ill. We have need for a doctor.
0: You will not find one here.
1: I know. I know. Hey, what? Hey, get away from that car! Go on now. I said, get away from it.
0: You are the intruder, not they.
1: Well, they can leave the car alone.
0: They have.
1: Who are they?
0: My sons, my brothers, their sons. We are the family here. We are called Valira. We tend sheep and our own affairs.
1: Oh, I'm sorry. I'm worried about my wife. I didn't mean to shout at them.
0: Most of the time, our mountains protect us. We do not like intruders. It is not so bad in winter. The snows fall deep into the passes, seal them, and keep the intruders out.
1: We are not intruders. We don't want to be here. We don't mean to be here. And I promise you, we won't be here long.
0: Sometimes the intruders come to hide in our mountains, to be lost from the world. Always, the intruders are troubled people, full of fears and discontent. The worst of the world, they find their way to Andorra.
1: I walked away from him, along the crude cobble of the village path, away from the great house and the smaller ones. And everywhere, the sons, the brothers and their sons of Valira watched me with silent distrust. I walked to the rocky pinnacle that was the edge of the village, and beyond, as far as I could see, the awesome Pyrenees reached higher and higher, like a great wall closing out the rest of the world. I went back to the house where Joyce slept.
0: The woman is with her. She called out, and the woman went into her.
1: Well, I shouldn't have left her alone. I must...
0: Wait. What? The woman has brought her quiet. That is enough.
1: I wouldn't try to keep me out here if I were... How is she, woman?
0: She is quiet now. The woman would not leave her so if she were not
1: Joyce.
0: Quiet.
1: Oh, Joyce, darling.
2: They said you'd gone.
1: No. Only for a little while. Only while you slept.
2: Don't come any closer.
1: Oh, Joyce, what is it?
2: Please, leave me alone. I want you to leave me alone.
1: Oh, we're going to get out of this place, darling, together.
2: No, I won't go. I won't.
1: We'll find the right road. It can't be far. And I promise you, darling, everything will be all right. We won't come here again, ever.
2: Why don't you listen? Huh? I talk to you and you don't listen. I'm not going with you. You can't make me go with you. No.
1: Joyce, wait.
2: Don't let him take me away. Please don't let him take me away.
1: Joyce was clinging to the woman. Valira stepped in front of them as I came back to the front room, and beside him, from every corner of the room, the rest of the Valira men began to form a wall between Joyce and me. A wall of men. Silent men. With staring distrust in their eyes. What are you trying to do? Oh, can't you see she's sick? I've got to get her out of here. Don't you know that? I'm taking her with me. And the whole lot of you can't stop me. Hey, you don't. No, you can't.

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One advantage in having several radios about the house is that they make it possible for housewives to listen while they work. A kitchen set, another in the living room, perhaps a third in the bedroom. Keep them all tuned into CBS Radio for our great roster of daytime dramatic stories. And now Escape and the second act of The Dark Wall.

0: I aroused from a sleep that was tortured and full of pain. A bright afternoon sun shone in a haze about me, and when my vision cut through it, I saw nothing my eyes had seen before. I was in my own car, pulled to one side of a road that was wider than any I'd seen for days. And not far in the distance, I could hear the approach of other cars. But none were yet in my view. I got out, stood in the roadway. For all the stiff pain of me, it felt good to be a part of the world again. But then I remembered Joyce and the wall of Valera men, and I was lost and lonely and sick.
1: Hey, you should not walk in the middle of the road.
0: No, I shouldn't, only...
1: You are hurt? An accident?
0: No, I'm all right. I just don't know where I am. What road is this?
1: Oh, you're in Andorra. You know that?
0: I know that.
1: Then, straight ahead on this road, the direction your car is pointing.
0: Huh?
1: No more than 4 kilometers lies the capital, Andorra la Vieja.
0: Straight ahead, Andorra la Vieja.
1: I promise. I have just come through there myself. You are sure you are right? Not hurt?
0: No, I'm much better now. Do you know this country well?
1: Oh, well enough to drive through it quickly. My home is Spain.
0: You wouldn't know a village near here, maybe a small village where everyone is called Valera?
1: No, I would not know it. There are many such villages in Andorra, if you can find them.
0: I must find it.
1: Perhaps in Andorra la Vieja?
0: Perhaps. My hopes were high for Andorra la Vieja. There would be answers for all my questions. There would be concern and help and interest. I told myself these things to keep my mind from filling itself with Joyce. To keep the pain quiet. Some corner of my mind held the memory of all that had happened in the house of Valera. I could not be sure I wanted to remember.
2: I do not see why you have come here, to me.
0: I didn't know any place else to go. I need so much help, I thought surely the police could do something.
2: There has been a crime?
0: No, my wife is ill, very ill. She's with strange people in a strange village. I've got to find help for her and go back there.
2: Then why do you not do this? Why do you bother me?
0: I've told you... Will you try to understand me? I don't know where the village is. I don't think it's far away, but... I don't know where it is.
2: It has a name, the village?
0: I don't know that. The people there are called Valera.
2: There is a river called Valera.
0: No, I saw no river. No, not there. It was high, on a rocky crest of a mountain, just a few houses. You must know where it is.
2: You were there?
0: Yes, this morning.
2: Then you must know where it is.
0: No, I don't. I don't have any idea where it is.
2: But you were there this morning. Now you are here.
0: Look... I don't know how I got there. Can I make you understand that?
2: I think none of this is important.
0: Well, it's all important to me. My wife is ill. She needs care.
2: You tell me that. Perhaps then you would tell me why you left her in a strange village you do not know, with strange people you do not know.
0: I didn't leave her.
2: But she is there. And you are here.
0: Oh, you won't even try to help me.
2: Help you? Help you what? Find a town where you have been, and I have never been?
0: All right. All right. I can't talk anymore.
2: There is a hotel across the plaza. You will find other intruders there. Among them, a doctor.
0: I wasn't sure I'd heard him clearly, but there were no questions left in me. I stumbled out into the glaring sunlight again, steadied myself against a pillar, and when I could make out the hotel across the plaza, I walked there. Held together, I know, by the thin strand of hope that I would find the doctor and there would be help for Joyce.
3: Here, drink it, Don.
0: Oh, hey, whiskey?
3: Yeah, it's good whiskey. You need it.
0: Oh. Good. It helps.
4: But you do understand, Doctor, that I have not come about me.
3: But your wife, I know, I understand that.
4: Oh, I'm glad someone does. You think the priest can help us? You think he'll be able to find the village?
3: Oh, the padre will direct us there, if anyone can. Meanwhile, there's time. Now, tell me about your wife as much as you can, as much as you know of her illness.
4: Well, I've called it illness. I suppose it's that. Fear. Unreasonable fear is an illness, isn't it?
3: Oh, indeed it is, yes. Has she known these fears long?
4: I don't know. We've been married less than a month. I knew her only a short time before that. No, it was all pretty sudden. She was alone, I was alone, and then we were together.
3: Did you, happy together?
4: Oh, yes. Very happy. Very much in love.
3: Until this strangeness came over her.
4: Yes, yes, that's right. May I?
3: Oh, please do. Help yourself. Yeah.
4: Thank you.
3: How was it you described the difference in her, the difference in your relationship?
4: Like a wall, a mounting wall of silence.
3: Mm-hmm. And in this silent time of hers, she is much different? Not at all like the girl you married?
4: She doesn't even look like herself. Her lovely, gentle face contorts into a wild thing. Like she was an animal. Oh, it's ugly, Doctor, and so real. Now, I couldn't imagine that, could I?
3: No, I don't believe you could. She was like that early this morning when she tried to kill you?
4: She kept saying that she had to kill me, that she wanted to kill me. And all the while she was so frightened. So very frightened. Mm.
3: But do you know what frightened her? Do you know any reason why she should want to kill you?
4: Well, I thought she must be afraid of me. She'd have no reason to be, but I thought that must be it. I asked her and she said, it isn't you. I love you. Oh, the poor darling.
3: And she said that after she tried to kill you?
4: Almost immediately afterward. It's a complete contradiction, I know, but that's the way it is. As if Joyce were two persons, two directly opposite persons.
3: That may be precisely the case, you know.
4: I don't understand.
3: Two persons. One almost entirely good, gentle, kind. The other almost entirely evil, terrifying, menacing. Fiendish at times. Two persons occupying one body. That's schizophrenia.
4: Oh, no. No, not Joyce, Doctor.
3: Oh, I'd have to be sure, of course, but from what you said... Now, still, I'd have to see her and talk with her. Well, there are many steps to take. No, the important thing now is to see her as soon as possible.
4: Schizophrenia, that's hopeless, isn't it? I mean, there's no cure, is there?
3: Well, it depends largely, I should say, on how long these two personalities within her have been warring one with another, the good and the evil and the moral and the immoral. If the cleavage is minor at this point, if the breach between her two selves, as it were, is not yet great... And there is a measure of hope.
4: But she couldn't go on this way indefinitely, being two people. Mustn't one of herselves, as you say, win this war?
3: If it progresses unchecked, well then yes, oneself will emerge triumphant. Which is a poor war word here, for in such an instance the evil almost inevitably triumphs over the good.
4: Can we go to her now?
3: Yes, I'm sure the padre will have our directions.
4: The priest's directions were perfect. As I'd assumed, the village was not far away. But the drive was an eternity for me. The strain of the last days was beginning to tell. I was wound tight and knotted by all that had happened and torn deep by all the doctor had said. I stopped outside the great house of Valera. The doctor touched my arm.
3: Perhaps it's best that I see her alone at first.
4: Oh, but I've got to see her.
3: Oh, I know, and you will, but you don't know what happened here before you left. The last you remember, she was terrified of you. I'll send for you soon, I promise.
4: Tell her I love her. Will you?
3: Oh, indeed I will. Oh, there's one thing I neglected to tell you, one important facet of this. If we find what we fear most, you must take this comfort to your heart. A girl you love... who loves you, has no knowledge whatsoever of her other self.
4: Thank you, Doctor.
3: Yes, you ponder that. I shan't be long.
4: I watched the house door close behind him. And there in the high quiet alone, I took the comfort he offered me. The choice I loved. Loved me. That was all there was, really. All in the world I needed to know.
5: You will not go in there. The woman, the doctor, they have brought her quiet again.
4: I am going in. I will kill any or all of you who stand in the way. Move. Move! There. Anyone else want his head bashed in? Good. We'll make a real mess of things, won't we? Come on. I like to crack skulls. What's the matter? Come on. Keep me from that door. Make one little move and I'll tear you loose. Men of honor, I see. Where is she?
6: Don't let him. Don't let him try to kill me again.
4: Look at her. Look at all of your crawling, shrinking cowards. What are you, gentlemen? You make me sick, all of you. I killed him, you know. He was a gentleman. Dear, gentle Alan.
6: Oh.
4: He won't be with us anymore.
6: Oh, please. Please, somebody do something.
7: Easy now. Somebody will. Come on.
6: No. Alan. Alan.
8: I'll tell you, Joyce, what I told him. And you must take this comfort to your heart. Alan, the man you loved you very much. He didn't know this other self ever existed.
4: There were faces all around me. A wall of faces. Senseless, staring faces. And beyond them, a strange girl wept softly. All strangers. Strangers staring at me. And I stared back at the wall.

0: Under the direction of Norman McDonald, Escape has brought you The Dark Wall by Kathleen Height, starring John Daner with Joyce McCluskey. Featured in the cast were Ben Wright, Edgar Berrier, Nestor Paiva, and Fritz Feld. Your announcer, George Walsh. The special music for Escape is composed and conducted by Leith Stevens. Next week.
1: You are in a farmhouse on the southern coast of England. 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
1: Thursday,
0: July 1st, 1954, 72 years ago today. Its title? The Dark Wall. This episode of The Sealed Book first aired
1: Sunday,
0: July 1st, 1945, 81 years ago today. Its title? Death Rings Down the Curtain.

Once again, the keeper of the book has opened the ponderous door to the secret vault, wherein is kept the great sealed book, in which is recorded all the secrets and mysteries of mankind through the ages. Here are tales of every kind, tales of murder, of madness, of dark deeds, strange and terrible beyond all belief. Keeper of the book, I would know what tale we tell this time. Open the great book and let us read. Slowly, the great book opens. One by one, the keeper of the book turns the pages and stops. Ah, the strange story of a beautiful young actress who tried the most difficult role of her life when she impersonated death to win a prize of millions of dollars. A tale titled Death Rings Down.

0: And here is the tale, Death Rings Down the Curtain, as it is written in the pages of the sealed book. In the darkened bedroom of Martha Richards, a room where the blinds are always shut, young Dr. Smith is listening intently through his stethoscope to the laboring heart of his elderly, crotchety patient.
1: Well, how much longer are you going to keep thumping me with that stethoscope, you old quack?
2: I've finished examining you now.
1: Well, don't just stand there without saying a word. How am I? How much time have I got left?
2: Well, that's difficult to say. If you will avoid all excitement, I think I can say a year. Possibly two.
1: A year. Possibly two.
2: Yes, but only if you do as I say. Now, there's no reason at all why you should insist on remaining in this darkened bedroom month after month. Well, it's been a year since you've been out of this room.
1: Oh, you're going to start on that again.
2: And what's more, Mrs. Richards, this living in utter seclusion is bad for your health. You should leave this room and see people.
1: No, Doctor, no. I won't have my maid pushing me around in a wheelchair, the object of everyone's pity. I prefer to remain in this room and have people think of me as I was, not as I am.
2: Very well. Only I can't see why you refuse to have visitors. It would give you some interest in life.
1: It may surprise you to know, Doctor, that I'm expecting two visitors, though it isn't because of anything you've said.
2: I'm sure it isn't.
1: But the way my heart is, I think it's about time I was drawing up a will. Before I do so, I want to get acquainted with my only living relatives, a niece and a nephew from my husband's side of the family.
2: And they're the two visitors you're expecting?
1: Yes. I haven't seen Gerald and Mildred since they were children. I'm very curious to see what they grew up to be like. I understand Mildred's an actress.
2: An actress? You don't mean that Millie Richards is your niece, do you?
1: Yes. Have you heard of her?
2: Of course. Everyone has. She's one of Broadway's leading actresses. I saw her in a play recently and thought she was excellent.
1: Probably drinks and smokes and has been married three or four times. And her brother Gerald is probably an ne'er-do-weel who's never worked a day in his life.
2: Aren't you being a bit unfair, judging the two of them before you've even seen them?
1: That remains to be seen, Doctor. Before I draw up my will, I intend to learn everything about them. I'll give them both every opportunity to prove they're worthy of part of the Richards fortune.
2: When do you expect them?
1: They said they'd be here in time for dinner, which means they should be on their way here now.

0: Oh, my head.
1: How's the hangover, brother dear? Painful, I hope.
0: What am I doing in this car? Where are we going?
1: Have you forgotten, darling? This is the day we were invited to visit Aunt Martha.
0: Oh.
1: You remember dear old Aunt Martha. She's the one with all that lovely money.
0: Oh, save it, will you? I'm in no mood for your witticisms.
1: Considering that I spent half of last night looking for you under nightclub tables, Gerald, you might be a little more grateful.
0: Oh, my head. What a night.
1: Yes, wasn't it, darling? Every place I went looking for you, they gave me IOUs you'd left behind. Exactly how much do you owe around town?
0: $11,000. Millie, you've got to help me. If I don't pay up soon, I'll be in real trouble.
1: What exactly am I supposed to do?
0: You've got to lend me enough money to hold off my creditors.
1: Lend you money? You may not know it, brother dear, but I'm far deeper in debt than you are.
0: But you were getting $1,000 a week as the lead in Let Us Be Merry. How can you possibly be in debt?
1: It's all very simple, darling. I was getting $1,000 a week and spending $2,000 a week.
0: Well, that makes everything just perfect. Both of us so deeply in debt, we probably don't dare go back to town.
1: Perhaps after our visit to Aunt Martha, we will be able to go back to town.
0: What do you mean by that?
1: Why do you think Aunt Martha sent us an invitation to visit her?
0: Your guess is as good as mine.
1: Aunt Martha's getting on in years, and unless I'm very much mistaken, she's decided to draw up a will. Naturally, before doing so, she wants to see what her only living relatives are like.
0: Millie, do you really think she'll leave us some money?
1: If we play our cards right, all we've got to do is convince Aunt Martha that we deserve it.
0: How are we going to do that?
1: By showing her that we're lovable, simple, and unspoiled. Gerald, do you remember the ingenue role I played in I Dream of Love?
0: Yes, of course. You weren't half bad.
1: Half bad? Why, I was superb. The critics were mad about me. How dare you say I was only half bad?
0: All right, all right. You were superb. What about it?
1: I think I should play that role for Aunt Martha. Just a simple, unsophisticated girl, untouched by success.
0: How am I supposed to behave? I'm no actor.
1: You just play the strong, silent type, Gerald, and leave all the talking to me. And when the curtain rings down on my special performance for Aunt Martha, the Richards fortune will be ours. Come in.
2: Hello, Aunt Martha.
0: It's us, Aunt Martha.
3: Oh, come in, Mildred. Gerald? Well, it's been quite a number of years since we've seen each other, hasn't it?
0: Yes, it has been, Aunt Martha.
2: I've been meaning to call on you for ever so long, Aunt Martha, but something always interfered at the last moment.
3: Well, what finally brought you here?
2: Well, when you mentioned in your letter that you were ill and would like to see us, I simply couldn't stay away. I dropped everything to come here.
3: I'm extremely grateful. Of course, the fact that you might possibly get an inheritance had nothing to do with it.
2: Why, Aunt Martha, what a thing to say.
0: Martha Millie doesn't need money. Why, she's one of the finest actresses on Broadway.
3: So I've heard, so I've heard. What do you do for a living, Gerald?
0: What do I do?
3: Yes, Gerald, what do you do?
2: Gerald works for a Wall Street firm, Aunt Martha. Yes, he works so hard, and they pay him so little.
3: Well, unless I'm very much mistaken, Gerald was left quite a sizable inheritance by his father. Whatever became of that?
0: The inheritance?
2: Oh, that was lost in poor investments, Aunt Martha.
3: I see. Well, I'm afraid there's a good deal about you two that I don't know.
0: I haven't done very much. I haven't gotten very far, Aunt Martha, but Millie has really been a credit to the family name. Everyone's heard of her.
3: Now, see here. I want you and Millie to be my guests for a week. Frankly, I want to know what you're like before I draw up my will.
2: Of course, Aunt Martha. And I do hope that you'll take care of yourself so that you'll live for years and years.
3: Thank you, Millie. Now, I'm afraid I must ask you two to leave, as I'm a bit tired.
0: Why, certainly, Aunt Martha.
2: If we can do anything for you, please don't hesitate to ask.
3: Thank you.
0: I'm glad we're out of there. The old lady stares at a person as though she can see through him.
1: The room's so dark, it was difficult to see her. But you can tell she won't last much longer.
0: Yes, but the main point is, did she fall for our little act? If you ask me, your performance hardly swept her off her feet.
1: Nonsense. I played my role perfectly. Just give me a week, darling, and you and I will be the sole heirs to the Richards fortune.

0: And now to continue the story. Death rings down the curtain, as it is written in the sealed book. For a week, Millie and Gerald have been living with their Aunt Martha, trying to convince her that they are worthy of inheriting her great fortune. And Millie, sure that they have succeeded, is waiting for Gerald to return to tell him the news.
1: Hello, Millie.
2: Gerald, where have you been all night? I've looked everywhere for you.
1: I spent the night in town.
2: Well, you've been drinking.
1: So what?
2: Oh, you fool. What if Aunt Martha were to hear about it, just when everything's working out perfectly?
1: So everything's working out perfectly, is it?
2: Yes. I told you if you'd leave her to me, it would. Last night, Aunt Martha made a phone call to New York. Gerald, it was her attorney she was calling, and he's coming here tonight to draw up her will.
1: You don't say. Well, well.
2: Well, you don't sound very enthusiastic at being named one of Aunt Martha's heirs.
1: My dear Millie, it may interest you to know that the greatest performance of your career has gone for nothing.
2: What do you mean?
1: You may be able to sweep a Broadway audience off its feet, but not Aunt Martha.
2: Oh, why, I tell you, she believes in me utterly.
1: Oh, does she?
2: Yes, she does.
1: It may come as quite a shock, but while Aunt Martha was listening so devotedly to your every word, she had a private investigator in New York at work investigating.
2: A private investigator? You mean Aunt Martha's been checking on our past?
1: That's the general information I received.
2: Why, that double-crossing old hag.
1: Yes, and no doubt you can guess what she'll do when she learns that I haven't a job on Wall Street and that I gambled my inheritance away. And what do you think she'll say when she hears you were named as correspondent in 3 divorce actions and were involved in the Wainwright scandal?
2: Oh, I'd like to scratch out those staring eyes of hers, playing with me like a cat with a mouse.
1: Well, the game's up. We may as well go up to our rooms and pack.
2: What? Walk out on a $4 million inheritance? I should say not. There must be something we can do about it.
1: Yes, well, what, for example?
2: Well, I don't know yet. Let me think. I won't go back to the city beaten, deeply in debt. And Martha may think she's clever, but she won't beat me. Before she cuts me out of her will, I'll... Yes.
3: What are you planning, Millie?
2: Gerald, if we play our cards right, you and I will inherit the entire Richards fortune in spite of anything Aunt Martha can do. Now, listen, this is what I want to...
0: As Millie explained her idea, Gerald's face became white. But in spite of his fears, he finally agreed to do exactly as Billy asked. Then in the hours that followed, Millie locked herself in her room and practiced her aunt's signature over and over until she was finally satisfied. And that evening, as the clock struck 8, Millie and Gerald silently stole down the hall to the door of their aunt's room.
4: Millie, let's not go through with this. It's madness.
2: Quiet, you fool. I tell you, it's the only way out.
4: But what if we're caught? You know what that'd mean.
2: I tell you, we won't be caught if you do exactly as I say. I've everything worked out perfectly to the last detail. Get hold of yourself. I'm going to knock. You know exactly what you're to do.
4: Yes.
5: Come in.
2: Good evening, Aunt Martha.
4: I hope you're feeling well, Aunt Martha.
6: Oh, Mildred, Gerald, eh? Come in.
2: Thank you.
4: It's quite dark in here, Aunt Martha. Would you like me to turn on a light?
6: No, Gerald, that isn't necessary. I'm quite used to being in the dark.
4: Of course.
2: How are you feeling this evening?
6: Much better, thank you.
2: Gerald, perhaps you ought to fix Aunt Martha's pillows. She doesn't seem very comfortable.
6: No, you needn't bother. I'm quite comfortable, I assure you.
2: Gerald, fix Aunt Martha's
4: pillows. I can't go through with it. You hear? I can't.
2: You fool, I should have known better than to come on you. Huh?
6: Mildred, what's Gerald talking about?
2: Nothing important, Aunt Martha. Here, let me fix this pillow
6: for you. I tell
2: you,
6: I don't want
4: Millie, don't.
6: Mildred,
4: Oh, Millie, don't. She's suffocating.
2: Quiet, you hear? You haven't got the nerve to go through with it. I have. There. I think that's enough to bring on a heart attack. How do you feel, Aunt Martha?
7: You're nothing but a murderess.
2: Oh, my heart.
4: Millie, is she dead?
2: Yes, Gerald, and not from suffocation, but from a heart attack. I told you it would work out.
4: I had nothing to do with it, do you hear? You murdered it, I didn't.
2: In the eyes of the law, Gerald, you're my accomplice. Nothing you might say can make it otherwise. We haven't time to discuss that. Aunt Martha's attorney should be here in an hour. Now, will you do as I say, or won't you?
4: I have no choice in the matter.
2: No, you're acting sensibly. Do exactly as I say, and we can't fail.
4: Car just stopped in front of the house. It must be Mr. Jordan, Aunt Martha's attorney.
2: Certainly is punctual.
4: Are you ready?
2: I need a little more shading here under my eyes.
4: Hurry, Millie. He'll be up here in a minute.
2: Gerald, I've never been late for a curtain yet, and I won't be late for this one. There. Now, help me on with Aunt Martha's bedrobe.
4: All right.
2: There. Now, how do I look, Gerald?
4: You look exactly like Aunt Martha. If I didn't know her body was in that closet, I'd swear you were her.
2: In the dim light of this room, no one can help but take me for Aunt Martha.
4: Yes, but what about your voice and the things you may have to know?
2: Just listen to this.
3: Don't be ridiculous, Gerald. As mistress of this house, I answer only those questions which I wish to answer, and I assure you I shall not be tripped up.
2: Does that convince you?
4: Yes, I'm convinced. Really quick, get in here. I hear someone coming.
2: All right, Gerald, and please stop shaking. I tell you, we can't fail. I shall give the greatest performance of my career.

0: And now to continue the story. Death rings down the curtain, as it is written in the sealed book. Swiftly, Millie, made up to look like her dead Aunt Martha, slips into her aunt's bed, and then, as Gerald lights a cigarette with trembling fingers, someone knocks at the door.
1: Come in. Good evening, Mr. Jordan. Come in, won't you?
2: Well, Mrs. Richards, how are you? Why, bless me, it's been over a year since I've seen you.
1: Really, Mr. Jordan? Has it been that long?
2: Certainly has. How are your eyes? Still troubling you?
1: My eyes? Oh, they're much better.

0: Draw up a will dividing the entire estate between Gerald Richards and Mildred...
1: Mildred Richards. She's Gerald's sister.
0: Yes, thank you.
2: I'll take care of it at once, Mr. Jordan.
1: You mean, Mr. Jordan, you've never heard of my niece, Mildred Richards, the Broadway actress?
0: Oh, you mean Millie Richards. Why, yes, of course. I've seen her in quite a number of plays.
1: Oh, really? What do you think of her?
0: Well, frankly, Mrs. Richards, I think your niece has a tendency to overact.
1: Oh, you do, do you?
0: Yes. Take this last play she was in, Let Us Be Married. Now, I think she played it far too hard for comedy. I'd have preferred to see an actress like, say, Joan Walker play that role.
1: Well, it's only your opinion. I should like you to hear what the critics had to say about her performance. Gerald, will you please hand me Millie's scrapbook? You'll find it on my desk there.
3: Oh, really, Martha, don't you think you
1: please,
3: ought
1: to... Please, Gerald...
3: Oh, very well.
1: I can understand criticism, and it's justified, Mr. Jordan, but it seems to me you're going against my niece's huge public.
3: Here's Millie's scrapbook, Aunt Martha.
1: Thank you, Gerald. Now, just a moment, Mr. Jordan, and I'll read you what the critics had to say about Millie's performance in Let Us Be Merry.
0: Yes, I'd like to hear it.
1: Here we are. This is what Martin Walters, dramatic critic of the Evening Sentinel, had to say. Rarely in 30 years of theater going has this reviewer seen such a fine flair for comedy as was displayed last night by Millie Richards in her new hit, Let Us Be Merry, and that, Mr. Jordan, is the opinion of one of the finest critics in the country.
0: Well, I may be wrong, Mrs. Richards. Naturally, I was only venturing a personal opinion when I said...
2: I have Mrs. Richards' will prepared, Mr. Jordan. I use the standard form.
0: Oh, yes. Let's have a look at it. Yes, it seems to be all in order.
1: You're sure that will, Mr. Jordan, will stand up in court?
0: Oh, yes. Only you'll be leaving a good many unsettled problems to your heirs.
1: It's quite all right. I'm sure they're capable of taking care of them. Your secretary can be one of the witnesses, can't he?
0: Yes, Mrs. Richards, and your maid can be the other.
1: Very well. Now, I'll sign first. There you are.
0: That's fine. Now I'll have the two witnesses sign it. Everything will be in order.
1: Good. I'm quite happy now that it's all settled.
3: You look tired, Aunt Martha.
1: I am, Gerald. I am. Are you finished, Mr. Jordan?
0: Yes, Miss Richards.
1: Good. Mary will show you and Mr. Wilson to your rooms. I'll see you in the morning. Good night.
0: Good night, Miss Richards.
2: Good night.
4: They're gone. Well, Gerald, I told you it would work.
3: We aren't through this yet.
4: Don't be a fool. The money is as good as ours. All we have to do is put Aunt Martha back in this bed. Tomorrow morning, her maid will discover her dead body, and you and I will inherit everything.
5: The next morning, things went exactly as Millie had foreseen. The maid found the old woman's body in her bed as if she had died in her sleep, and Dr. Smith was summoned at once. After a brief examination, he was satisfied that Martha Richards' tired heart had simply given out during the night.
4: Oh, I can't believe it somehow, Doctor. Aunt Martha was such a dear. It's impossible to believe she's really dead.
6: You mustn't feel too badly, Miss Richards. It was all over quite quickly, I'm sure. Your aunt's heart simply gave out.
0: But she seemed so strong and well when we left her last night. Why, when she and I were arguing, it was just like old times.
6: You mean you and Mrs. Richards had an argument last night?
3: Oh, not really an argument, Doctor. They were just debating over my sister's ability as an actress.
0: Yes, that's all it was. I hope you won't mind, Miss Richards, but when I told your aunt, I thought that you overplayed your roles.
4: Oh, that's quite all right, Mr. Jordan. What did she say to that?
0: She almost hit the ceiling when I criticized you. She claimed that you're the finest actress in the country.
4: Oh, Aunt Martha was always a dear.
6: Strange that she should have said that, considering that she never saw Miss Richards perform.
0: Well, maybe she hadn't, but she pulled out a book of clippings about Miss Richards and read me what one of the critics had said about her niece.
6: She did what?
0: She read me what one of the critics had said about Miss Richards' ability as an actress.
6: I see. Jordan, I think your criticism of Miss Richards that she overplays is justified.
4: I beg your pardon. I never overplayed a role in my life.
6: I'm afraid, Miss Richards, that you overplayed one last night.
4: Last night? What do you mean?
6: Your Aunt Martha was an extremely proud woman. She couldn't stand to be pitied. Exactly a year ago, she became blind. And when she did, she refused to leave her room and allow people to know she'd lost her sight. Only two people knew her blindness, her maid and myself.
0: But if Mrs. Richards was blind, how could she have read me that notice?

0: last night?
1: She didn't, Mr. Jordan. An egomaniac actress disguised as Mrs. Richards read her own notice to you. Isn't that so, Miss Richards?
2: Go ahead, tell him, Millie. You're so clever. You're the greatest actress in the world. You had everything worked out to the smallest detail.
3: Be quiet, you fool. They can't prove a thing. No jury in the world would believe them. I'm too great an actress to be convicted of murder. Do you hear? I'll give a performance that'll sweep a jury off its feet. They'll never forgive me. They'll never convict me.
4: And that is the story, as it is written in the sealed book, of how an actress tried to impersonate death and failed. Millie Richards had one more opportunity to act upon the witness stand at her trial, but again she failed. For the jury found her and her brother Gerald guilty and sentenced them to life imprisonment. Strange are the secrets of the human heart and the ways of fate in trapping men and women in their own evil schemes.

And now, Keeper of the Book, before you close the great volume, show us the tale we tell next time. This one, yes, a weird and amazing story of a wife who loved her husband too fondly, and of another wife who came from the grave. A tale titled, Till Death Do Us Part.

0: 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This episode of Suspense originally aired Sunday, July 1st, 1962, 64 years ago today. Its title, Black Death.
1: And now, a tale well calculated to keep you in suspense. In a moment, Act One of Black Death, written especially for Suspense by Mercer MacLeod and starring Christopher Carey, currently featured in Camelot. This first portion of Suspense is brought to you by the makers of Parliament cigarettes.
2: Listen, more and more people are smoking to this tune every day, because Parliament is the one cigarette that gives you an extra margin. Extra margin because Parliament puts the filter where it does the most good, recessed a neat, clean quarter inch away. Extra margin because tobacco tastes best when the filter's recessed.

Join those who have found that tobacco tastes best when the filter's recessed. 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Parliament.

0: Charles. The rain, is it getting worse?
1: Well, it's not getting any better. I can't understand why the lights should be so dim.
0: Oh, dear.
1: What?
0: That might be my fault.
1: Why do you say that?
0: Well, I took the car for petrol last Thursday, remember? You said be sure and have the battery checked.
1: Oh, say no more.
0: Yes, I'm afraid I forgot.
1: Then that's it. If I stall, I don't think we'll get started again.
0: I'm sorry, darling. Oh, what was that?
1: I don't know. I hit something. I can hardly tell whether we're on the road or not.
0: Don't you think we should... Are we stalled?
1: We are. Well, here goes. Well, that's it.
0: Oh, Charles. And it's all my fault.
1: Now, don't feel bad about it. I don't think we should have made it anyhow. If we were on a main highway, we might be all right. But these small byroads, miles from anywhere...
0: But what can we do?
1: Well, we can sit in the car and hope another car comes along. But the chances of that happening here are remote. We might be better off to walk to help. I'd hate not to make our appointment in Dwalding.
0: In this rain?
1: It's a cold night, Nora. If we keep walking, we can at least keep warm. We're almost certain to find a farmhouse or something. Are you game?
0: Well, I think I am.
1: Well, then bundle up and let's get on with it, old girl.
0: Right.
1: Well, come on. I'm afraid we won't make Dwalding tonight. This is beginning to look a little ominous.
0: Yes. We'd better try calling out, Charles.
1: All right. Hello! Hello there!
0: I think I'm a little frightened, Charles.
1: Well, come on, let's both call out. Hello!
2: Hello! Hello!
0: Shh. Charles, it looks as if we...
1: Quiet, Nora. Now, where that dog is, there must be shelter.
0: Yes, there's a light blinking over there.
1: That's for us. Come on.
3: Who's there?
0: Oh, thank goodness.
1: Are we glad to see you?
3: Why?
1: Why? Because we're lost, that's why.
0: How far are we from Dwalding?
3: No, about 20 miles.
1: Where do you live?
3: Just over the hill there. But it's no use. He won't let you in, not him.
1: Who are you talking about?
3: The master.
1: And who is the master? Now, wait a minute. You can't leave us. Here, wait.
3: Yes.
1: Now, listen, you. Whether you like it or not, we're coming with you. And whether the master likes it or not, he's going to give us shelter. You go on ahead. We're following you. Come along, Nora.
0: Oh, look, Charles. It's a huge, forbidding house.
3: Little good it'll do you.
1: Yeah, take this for your trouble.
3: Yes. Hold this light when I find the key.
1: All right. We'll be inside soon, Nora.
3: Then don't say that I let you in. Now, go straight to that second door past the staircase.
1: Thanks.
4: Yes.
1: Well, here goes.
4: What is the meaning of this? Who let you in?
1: We lost our way on the moors.
4: My home is not an inn.
1: Yes, but surely
0: just
1: you...
0: Just a minute, Charles. If we were drowning and your boat happened by, we'd try to save ourselves by clinging to it. And look at us. We're practically drowning.
4: That's scarcely my concern.
0: Furthermore, my husband is a doctor. And he was scheduled to lecture in...
4: Oh, a doctor, eh? Well, a scientific man, eh?
0: Well, yes.
4: You'll need dry things. There's food on the buffet here, and I'll get hot coffee. Do sit down. Make yourselves comfortable.
0: Do you mind if we hang our coats in front of the fire?
4: A capital idea.
0: Give me your coat, Charles. I'll spread it out.
1: Thanks, Nora.
0: I'm going to take my shoes off, too.
3: Yes, sir.
4: Oh, more coffee, Jacob.
3: Very good, sir.
4: What are you finding so interesting, Doctor?
1: These strange diagrams drawn on the walls and floor.
4: Oh, yes, yes. Those are the nuclei of my science.
1: Hmm. White mice in the cage. And what's this contraption?
4: What does it look like to you?
1: It bears a rough resemblance to a huge camera. But the sides, all this multicolored glass. I don't know. I'm quite baffled.
4: In there, my friend, is the element black.
1: Black?
4: Black. One of the greatest destructive forces in the universe. But how about you two eating something, eh? Just help yourselves. Coffee, it won't be long.
0: Well, thank you very
1: much. Nice. Right, thank you.
4: It may interest you to know that yours are the first strange faces I've seen here in 4 years.
1: Really?
4: I spend most of my time hard at work. Very, very hard at work. The results of this work may well benefit humanity.
1: Oh, I'm glad to hear that.
4: Don't misunderstand me. I don't give a rap about humanity. However, I'm more productive to your humanity than I should be if I were full of gush, as the sentimentalists, speechifying to get murderers out of prison. Do you follow me?
1: Well, yes.
4: You noticed my man, Jacob?
1: Of course.
4: He's a perfect servant. Makes me comfortable. I have no feeling for him. I treat him civilly, pay him, but I never concern myself with him as a human being. I know nothing of his character except what I read of it in his last employer's letter. There are, you see, no truly human relations between us. Would you imagine his work would be better done if I'd made him like me personally?
1: Oh, I would, decidedly.
4: I'm certain it would not be so. He'd trade on any relationship to my disadvantage.
1: Ah, but if a crisis occurred...
4: Crisis?
1: Yes, if you needed his help, not only as a servant, but... Well, supposing you were sick, in need. You'd never get from your relationship what can be prompted only by affection.
4: Affection? Affection! How disgusting that sounds. Disgusting. The coffee. Just put it down.
3: Yes, sir. Will that be all, sir?
4: For now, yes.
3: Very good, sir.
4: Splendid in human efficiency.
0: I think I'd go mad in such an atmosphere.
1: Shh, never mind, Nora.
4: Now, how do you take your coffee?
1: Black, please.
0: Me too.
4: Black, eh? Black. Very good. Who gazes on black stares at death.
1: I beg your pardon.
4: You scientists are quite naive, I find.
1: Well, I fail to see.
4: Let me explain. I find that black is not, as it is commonly defined, an absence of color or light. It is a prime essence, a vital being. And light, on the contrary, is mere activity.
1: Well, this black coffee tastes good, and I'm glad we're not out in that black light.
4: There you go again.
1: I don't understand.
4: You think night comprehends black? Night is never so dark that you cannot distinguish grades of darkness. There is no black in the darkness of night. Black is absolute.
1: You mean to say that blackness...
4: Who said anything about blackness? I've been talking about black, not blackness. The one is a positive term, the other a weak, indefinite. Call blackness darkness, and the phraseology will be much nearer. But when you come to black, black, I say, you're at grips with the positive element of the universe, a force apparent whose work is death.
1: Then one ought to be afraid to go home after dark.
4: If you had the faintest realization of the infinite significance of the words you use, you'd turn as pale as this damask cloth. Here. You see this white mouse? I take it out of its cage, hold it by its tail, and set the black to work. I place it in front of the fatal black ray and...
0: Where did it go? It vanished.
4: Exactly, it vanished. And you, Doctor, what do you have to say?
1: I believe I saw something like that years ago at the Palace Theater in New York.
4: You stupid, stupid man of science! I'll show you. Jacob! Jacob! Palace Theater in New York.
3: Yes, sir.
4: Jacob, bring in Damon immediately.
3: The dog, sir?
4: That's what I said. The old hound dog, Damon. That is the old one, isn't it?
3: Yes, sir.
4: Then quickly, quickly, bring it here.
3: Yes, sir. Right away.
4: Doctor, you look at me with the eye of a diagnostician. You would condemn me as a hysteric or a madman, wouldn't you, Doctor? How would you put it? Suffering from delusion. That would be your diagnosis, wouldn't it?
1: Why, I...
4: Exactly. And having placed a tag on me, you'd wash your hands of the whole business. Oh, I know you men of science. Ah, Jacob. Bring that hound over here.
3: Well, Master, you're not...
4: Leave us, Jacob!
3: But, sir, not Dave.
4: I said leave us! Sit, Damon. Yes, yes, I know, Damon. You dislike me, don't you? You all do. The sixth sense of the animal. Now, as before, Doctor, we set the black to work. See? The sixth sense of the animal.
0: Keep those
1: hounds quiet! We've got
4: to get out of here, Charles. No, as soon as we can. That's better. Now we can proceed. You see? The larger the subject, the more power we need.
0: Subject?
4: Yes. Humans will require even more power.
0: Humans?
4: Why, yes. That will be my most noble achievement. Now, Damon, sit.
0: Oh, I think I'm going to be sick.
1: Hold on, Nora.
4: And now, Doctor, did you see that at the Palace Theater? The sixth sense of the animal. Now I'm a little tired. I think I could use a drink. Yes, I'm really quite tired.
3: Yes, sir.
4: Bring me a brandy, will you? Yeah. For our guests, too.
3: Oh, very good, sir.
4: You don't understand, do you, Doctor? No, you don't understand at all. That's why I became disgusted with you men who call yourselves scientists. Yes, you condemn everything that resists experiments. You reject as false any theory which cannot be proved in the laboratory or the dissecting room. You refuse even to consider my findings in regard to apparitions.
1: Apparitions?
4: Ghosts, if you like. For thousands of years, mankind has persisted in believing that apparitions are fact. But mention them to you, scientists.
1: But there's never been conclusive
4: proof. Conclusive proof! If I were to tell you that for 23 years I've been investigating the supernatural and that I know, past all doubt, that ghosts, apparitions, and supernatural beings exist, what would you think? Huh? That I have lost my mind?
1: Well, unless, of course, you could show me an apparition or some supernatural...
4: Show me! Show me! Proof! Proof! Proof!
3: The brandy, sir.
4: All right, all right. Put it down.
3: The storm is over, sir.
4: Has it now? Has it?
3: Yes, sir.
1: Nora, did you hear that? The storm, it's over.
0: Yes, I heard.
1: I think we should get out of here as quickly as we can.
0: Oh, so do I.
1: Take a good swig of brandy, it'll help.
0: I did.
1: I don't know how you feel, but I'm ready for that 20-mile walk to Dwolding. Those two demonstrations have convinced me.
0: Darling, I'm ready.
4: Dwolding, did you say?
1: Yes.
4: Why walk?
1: I don't follow you.
4: Why not take the local?
1: The local?
4: Yes.
1: Do you mean local train?
4: Of course.
1: I didn't know there was one.
4: Just one a day. It carries mostly freight. Just one passenger coach. About a mile from here. 11:10. I'll show you the way.
0: Oh, this is splendid, Charles. You'll be able to give your lecture after all.
4: Scientific lecture?
1: Well, sort of, yes.
4: With proof, Doctor?
1: Of course.
4: You know, 17 years ago, I ran away from you scientific fellows and your proof. It seems funny that one should walk in on me tonight. Oh, you and your proof. You think I'm a little mad, don't you, Doctor?
1: Well, I shouldn't say that, sir.
0: I'll get our coat.
4: Here's where you catch it, down by the stone fence.
1: Thank you, sir. And you say Jacob can see about our car in the morning.
4: Just leave everything to Jacob. Good night.
1: Thank you for your trouble.
4: Good night.
0: Thank you, sir, very much.
1: I'm glad to be out of the whole mad mess.
0: Oh, me too.
1: How do you feel?
0: Fine. The brandy helped.
1: Good.
0: Charles.
1: Come on. It's right on time. Well, things turned out a bit better, eh? Ah. Here we are. There, come up. That's it.
0: All right. There.
1: Now we can relax.
0: Oh, I'm so happy to be out of there. Do you think he's a mental case?
1: Oh, I certainly do. Utterly and completely mad. All that business about Black. Absolute nonsense.
0: But, darling, what about that dog? And the mouse? They really disappeared, you know.
1: An old magic trick. You know, disappearing rabbit and all that. Just hocus pocus.
0: Charles, have you noticed that the lights are so dim?
1: Nora, what are you staring at?
0: Everybody seems to be asleep in this coach. Look at them.
1: Yes, well, they do seem to. Nora, what is it?
0: Oh, Charles, they're not asleep. They're all dead. Charles, they're dead. Oh, Charles, in heaven's name, what's happening?
1: Wait, Nora. Easy now.
0: Hold me, Charles. Hold me, darling.
1: This branch line.
0: What?
1: Remember, years ago, an accident. The train jumped the bridge into the valley.

0: fast, Jacob.
1: Over here. Now, down.
0: How are they?
1: A little shook up, but both in one piece.
0: Think we can get them to the house?
1: I think so. Can you help the woman?
0: I think so.
1: All right. Up we go now. There. Now, can you walk?
2: Yes.
1: That's the way. Now, off we go. There. It feels better, doesn't it? Here, have another sip. You too, sir.
2: Are you all right, Nora?
3: Yes.
2: Where are we?
1: We are in the sunroom of the master's house.
2: Back here again?
1: Yes, you're both very lucky. Bruised and shook up a bit. Could have been lots worse.
2: Am I dreaming all this? And what about that train?
1: That's what you were ranting about when I brought you in. There was no train. There's no line there. Hasn't been one for years. There was a bad accident there years ago. Train jumped the bridge into the valley. Hasn't been used since.
0: But you and your wife were in that accident. I brought it back to demonstrate another power of black. Doctor, listen carefully. I made it happen again. Remember what I said about my findings regarding apparitions? Well, what do you think now? And now, if you'll excuse me.
2: Now what's going on?
1: Couldn't tell you, sir. I've long since given up trying to understand the master. Well, you're both looking much better. Let me pour you some more brandy.
2: We'll both feel much better when we can be on our way.
1: Here you are.
3: Thank you. Oh, I'm dreadfully tired, Charles.
2: What's he doing with that contraption now?
1: Don't know, sir. He said something about his most noble achievement.
2: What?
3: Charles, he means humans.
2: Listen, Jacob. We've got to get out of here, and quickly, you understand?
1: I cannot go against the master's order.
0: Jacob, I want to stop with a dog. Bring me one of the older hounds. Jacob!
1: Yes, sir. A dog.
2: You heard what I said, Jacob. We've got to get out of here.
1: I think we'd all better get out. Follow me.
2: Come along, Nora.
3: Where are we going?
2: Any place, as long as it's away from here.
1: He wants a dog. I'll get him a dog. Follow me down this corridor. We shall have a dog, all right.
3: Charles, what's happening to us?
2: I don't know yet.
1: Now stand beside the door. I'm going to open this cage. They won't harm you. They won't even see. Now, down there. Down there.
2: His most noble achievement.
1: Shall we see about getting you both home now?
4: Suspense. 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
4: Planning your vacation or a weekend trip? 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

0: 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Heard in tonight's story were Mary Jane Higby, Leon Janney, James Dukas, and Frank Milano. Sound patterns by Walter Otto. 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
1: 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The episode of Suspense you just heard was first broadcast Sunday, July 1st, 1962, 64 years ago today, titled Black Death. 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
2: And now, tonight's presentation of radio's outstanding theater of thrills, Suspense. Tonight, we bring you a story of a woman who holds death over her husband's head. We call it When the Bow Breaks. So now, starring Virginia Gregg with Stacey Harris, here is tonight's suspense play, When the Bow Breaks.

I remember when I was little. I remember how you used to swing me in the garden. The big maple tree and the rusty squeak as I went up and down. Up and down. Grandfather, don't let me fall. I want you to hold me like you used to when I was hurt. I'm afraid because I'm dying. Just the way you died, Grandfather. And why should I die? How did it all happen?

0: This is it, baby.
1: Oh, it looks very nice. Gary, please be careful of my coat. Huh? You're dragging it.
0: Sorry, Edie. Here. You hold it while I get the key out, will you? I'll get the suitcases later. Well, now, wait a minute. Come on, let's do this right.
1: Harry, put me down. People...
0: Let him watch. We're married. This is the way it's done. You've got a lot to learn.
1: All right, now. Put me down, Harry. Please, Harry. I asked you to...
0: All right.
1: Put me.
0: All right, baby. I'm sorry.
1: You're sweet. I'm tired. I didn't mean to be angry. I'm tired, that's all.
0: Sure, yeah. Well, you like it?
1: It's a very nice house, dear. I'm sure we'll be comfortable.
0: Oh, it's not bad for a short order deal. Take a look around. Come here, open this door.
1: It's a closet.
0: Mm-hmm. Not bad. Now, they're all like that. Nice and roomy. Living room, dining room through there, kitchen.
1: Harry, please... Can I sit down for a minute? My head's splitting.
0: Oh, sure, baby. Sure, come in.
2: On the sofa.
0: It's not bad, huh? Come on. Off with the shoes. Here, put your feet up. Oh,
1: thank you, dear.
0: Mm-hmm.
1: It all looks very nice. You must have spent a lot of money, though.
0: Money? Nothing. As soon as the probate judge turns the real money loose, we'll get something that'll knock your eye out.
1: I don't want to talk about that, Harry. I don't even want to think about it. Never again.
0: Of course not, baby. I don't know what's the matter with me, but... Of course you don't.
1: I don't want to think about it, Grandfather. But I have to talk about it. To you. There'll be lawyers to pay and the inheritance tax. I never realized how very much you were worth. But you never spoke much about money. It was always there. Ever since I can remember. Funny, I never thought about it until after you'd gone. Harry did, though. I lied to you about Harry. I'm sorry. I didn't meet him the way I said I did. I picked him up, Grandfather, on the beach. I went looking for a man, and I found him. The men you chose for me were so weak. I wanted someone like you. Like Harry. It wasn't respectable for a woman in her late 30s to...

0: Honey, I guess you didn't know I had a feel for interior decorating, did you?
1: No, I didn't.
0: Well, maybe when we get the dough, we'll... Oh, I'm sorry, Evie. Just that I was figuring maybe I'd go in the business.
1: Harry, how did you know they'd let me go? How did you know all this wouldn't be wasted? Well, maybe you'd be here with another girl.
0: Now, you're the girl, Marcy. Only you. Besides, they couldn't have pinned it on you. I watched that jury. You're high class. Ah, they believed you.
1: Yesterday. I didn't think I'd be married now and in a new house.
0: Now, why don't you forget it, huh? You've been acquitted and that's it. From here on in...
1: Oh, Harry!
0: Baby. Baby, you're jumping.
1: Oh, yes, I'm jumping.
0: Well, now, relax, honey. Married couples have callers. It's probably the next-door neighbors. You stay right there. I'll get rid of them.
2: Hi, Harry Stryker. Fancy meeting you here.
0: What do you want, Corcoran?
2: Oh, he doesn't say glad to see. He doesn't say come in and have a drink. All he says, what do you want, Corcoran?
0: We're busy. No statements.
2: No statements? You just got married, didn't you? You moved into a new house. Your wife beat a murder rap yesterday. No statement. You're new.
1: Harry, make him go away. Harry, please.
2: Mrs. Stryker, well, congratulations on all counts. Marriage, murder, and money.
0: All right, Corcoran. Get out.
2: Are you kidding? You and Evie are good for 5 or 6 more front pages. You're my babies, my story of the year.
0: Look, I'm going to bounce you, or you can beat me to it by walking out, but fast.
1: Why didn't you leave us alone? The trial's over. The state is finished with us. Why can't you...
2: Finished, Evie? You were acquitted, if that's what you mean. Ah, you can never be tried again for the same murder.
1: Then please...
2: Not even if you said to me it might amuse your readers to know, Mr. Cochran, that I really did murder my grandfather. They can't touch you.
0: Now, look, boy, I'm going to work you over so you'll never chew a steak again.
2: Oh, I wouldn't.
0: Well, then get out of here.
2: Okay. But first, I came here to tell you something.
0: Eddie, go on in the next room.
1: No. What do you want, Mr. Cochran?
2: Nothing much, Mrs. Stryker. I just want to tell you I'm going to do a Sunday feature on you. I'm going to call it She Has Him in the Palm of Her Hand.
1: No. No, forget about us. Please. Harry, give him some money. Tell him to stop.
2: Oh, you couldn't pay me enough, Evie. The story of why you hold this guy's life in your hands is too good.
0: Now, what do you mean by that crack?
2: I knew your wife had beat the case the minute I laid eyes on her, Harry. That holier-than-thou look, grandfather known by one and all to be a wretched old man, Myerson as a lawyer.
1: You've already written about those things, Mr. Corcoran.
2: Wait a minute. I'm leading up to it. The autopsy showed your grandfather had a disease that had killed him anyway in a few months. Anyway, so verdict suicide, huh?
1: Why can't you understand that? He knew. He knew he was going to die.
2: I don't buy it, but I buy this. You were never brought to trial, Harry, because they couldn't tie you into it. You had an alibi for the night the old man drank that poison.
0: That's right. I wasn't there.
2: And the DA knew that you're a photographer, among other things, and had access to cyanide, but he couldn't hang anything on you, so you weren't tried for murder. She was. She can't be again. Not for that one.
1: Harry, I'm tired of this. Mr. Corcoran's trying to frighten us, that's all. Will you ask him to leave?
0: Hold it, baby. Go on, Corcoran. Get to the point.
2: Huh? Sure. Like I say, you weren't indicted, but, you could be if, your wife talked.
1: Talked? But there's nothing for me to talk about. What? What could I say?
2: Oh, you could say that Harry got the cyanide for you and you worked it out together to get the old man's money. And then they'd try Harry, but not you, Evie, because you've been acquitted.
1: I won't listen. I won't.
0: All right, Evie.
2: Hey, okay.
0: Come on, Corcoran. Come on.
2: Sure, don't get sore. If you didn't do it, you haven't got a thing to worry about, Harry. But if you did, then you better be nice to Mrs. Stryker, because maybe someday she'll get mad, and if she talks, it's bye-bye, Harry.
0: Come on, Corcoran. So long.
2: Yeah, you got him in the palm of your hand, Evie. Remember, they can't touch you for it.
1: When Harry came back from the door, I knew what he was thinking. What that horrible newspaper reporter had said. He wouldn't look at me. He just went to the bar and poured a drink. I was afraid of him. I wanted him to hold me and tell me it was all right. Like you used to. But he didn't. And then I wanted to run away. Anywhere. Get on a boat. Fly. Never see Harry Stryker again. Run. Run. Run.
0: Where are you going, baby?
1: I need some air. I thought I'd...
0: Don't be silly. You don't want to go out there. Corcoran's probably still hanging around.
1: Harry, Harry.
0: What? What is it, Marcy?
1: Harry, it's all right, isn't it? I mean, you don't believe what he said.
0: Of course not. Grosnan, he's just a snooper, that's all.
1: It wasn't the money, was it, Harry? You didn't want me just because of the money.
0: Baby,
1: I'm not pretty. I'm not clever. You don't love me, do you? Why should I attract a man like you? It was the money, wasn't it? Wasn't it?
0: Look, baby, you're upset. Now, why don't you go lie down? It's okay. Everything's okay.
1: Say it! Say you love me! You never have! Please, Harry, look at me! Tell me you think I'm pretty! Harry, say nice things to me! Tell me you love me,
0: will
1: Harry!
0: Keep your voice down, Evie. Listen, Corcoran's still outside. He's listening.
1: Keep my voice... That was it then. All the time. That's all you cared about, the money. It's never been me. All I wanted was to love you and have you.
0: Evie, you're all upset. I'll get you a drink.
1: No. No. I wish I were dead. I wish I'd told him the truth. I should have said I'm guilty. We both are. Harry and I did it. We murdered him. We murdered my grandfather.
0: Don't you ever say that again. Don't you even think it, not to yourself.

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1: Have you some friends who are hard to please at Christmas? How would you like to give that musician friend a couple of tickets for the New York Philharmonic Symphony, that sports fan, too, for the Orange Bowl game, and that teenager all the records she wants? How would you like to do all this on your budget? It's as easy as buying a radio set and giving it for Christmas.
0: And now, we bring back to our Hollywood soundstage Virginia Gregg, starring with Stacey Harris in tonight's production, When the Bough Breaks. A tale well calculated to keep you in...

0: the scent of our garden. I remember when you used to swing me in the evening before supper in the honeysuckle. Sweet, drifting about us. We were happy, weren't we? Not like the sadness that came afterwards, and the bitter taste that isn't the taste of honeysuckle. Why am I dying? Grandfather, where are you? Hold my hand, then I shan't be afraid. Afraid of Harry standing there so close. This dark, angry face looking down at me.
1: Evie, you've got to get a hold of yourself. Do you hear me?
0: Yes. Yes, all right.
1: Now, this is no good. Evie, don't you see what Corcoran wants? If he can get us at each other's throats, he'll have us. And then his lousy story.
0: But I wouldn't do anything to hurt you. How can you think such a thing?
1: Well, then you've got to get straightened out. Now, the way you are now, you'll spill over the first time that anyone puts any pressure on you.
0: I won't, Harry, honestly. I'll never say a word. I won't. I just want to be happy with you. I want you to love me.
1: Sure, baby. Sure, but you've got to understand. Like, it's like Corcoran says, it's my neck now, not yours. You've got to be careful.
0: Harry, maybe if I went away somewhere, alone, maybe I could rest and forget the trial and just go somewhere and rest.
1: Evie.
0: I'd come back. You wouldn't have to worry about me saying anything.
1: No, Evie,
0: everything
1: stop
0: would
1: it,
0: be
1: will
0: all
1: you?
0: Right when I came back. You'll let me go, won't you, Harry? You wouldn't do anything to
1: Evie,
0: me,
1: will
0: Harry.
1: You cut those Honey, I didn't mean to do that. You got to believe me, I didn't. But you see what you're like? I've got to watch you, even take care of you.
0: You hit me. Nobody ever hit me. Ever.
1: It's all right. It's all right, Mouse.
0: Don't!
1: There. Now do you see? Look, all of a sudden you're afraid of me, and just because of that Corcoran guy. Mousy, you mustn't be afraid of me. We're in the clear, don't you see that? It's all downhill now, Effie. Your grandfather was already dying, only we didn't know it. So when we did what we did, luck was with us. We're in the clear. They couldn't prove anything against you then. They can't now.
0: I've always been afraid of you. I've always done what you wanted me to do. Part of it was because I loved you, but most of it because I'm afraid. You never let anything get in your way. Grandfather was in your way. Now maybe it's me.
1: What, are you saying it was all my idea? Are you saying you never asked me to help you get rid of the old man?
0: I don't know what I'm saying anymore. I'm tired.
1: You're tired? Sure. Sure, Evie, that's it. You're tired. I'll get the bags out of the car, and then we'll fix something to eat, huh? Come on. You got to start getting domestic, Mousy. You're an old married woman now.
0: He went out to get the suitcases, but he left the front door open. It was too cold to leave the door open. He wanted it that way, so that he could see me, or hear me if I picked up the telephone. You mustn't laugh when I tell you that in the middle of the living room, standing there, I felt the same way that I did when you punished me. When you used to put me in the hall closet and make me stand in the dark with the door closed. I must have been a very naughty little girl sometimes. Is that why I killed you, Grandfather? That night I had a dream. It was a funny dream. There was an enormous alarm clock in the middle of a field. The sun was shining, and you and I were dancing in time to the clicking of the clock. Then Harry came along, and he tried to dance too, but he was clumsy and tripped and fell down. He waved his arms, and his mouth went open and shut, but we couldn't hear him because of the ticking. And we laughed so hard.
1: What are you laughing at? What's so funny?
0: Harry. Oh, nothing. It was just a dream.
1: Yeah? Well, tell me about it.
0: I can't. I don't remember. It was just funny.
1: You didn't sound like you were asleep.
0: I was, really I was.
1: Maybe you figured out a way to tip off Corcoran about me, huh? Maybe that's what's so funny?
0: No. No, Harry, it was a dream.
1: No, now, look, you haven't been kidding me. Why do you think I've watched you every minute? I know what's on your mind.
0: You're wrong. I thought we were helping.
1: With what you're holding over my head? With what you can do to me? Are you kidding? Listen to me. I haven't slept since the trial. And do you know why? Because I'm afraid of you. Every time we go to the store, every time we go out anywhere, I'm waiting for you to run calling the cops.
0: But I wouldn't. I've never even thought of it. Not since
1: yesterday, huh? You thought of it plenty then, didn't you? Didn't you?
0: Yes. No.
1: Yes, yes.
0: Okay.
1: And that's why you were laughing, because you figure you can get rid of me now.
0: No.
1: Well, you know. And look, don't kid yourself. I figured out the whole thing. I'm the one that got us in the clear, and now you want to mess it up. Evie, I'm not going to let you.
0: What are you going to do to me?
1: That depends. That depends on whether or not you can keep your mouth shut.
0: Why did we do it? Why did we kill him?
1: Because you wanted the money.
0: No! You don't understand. I wanted you, and I wanted to get away from him. But I'm not away.
1: Mousy, look, it's all right. We've done it. Now we've got to follow it through.
0: You didn't want me without the money. You didn't want me at all. Just the money. You don't love me.
1: It happens I do. That's something you can't understand. I've tried to make you believe me, and now something like this comes up, and I'm afraid of you. I keep remembering that if you want to, you can send me to the chair.
0: Harry, I wouldn't. I couldn't hurt you.
1: Well, don't worry. You won't. I'm going to watch and see that you don't. Now go on back to sleep.
0: The next day he didn't talk to me at all. He didn't say a word. We just sat around the house and I felt ugly. I prayed that I would suddenly be beautiful, because then he'd trust me and he'd know that I wouldn't hurt him. It was after lunch that he went into the kitchen. I wanted to watch him now, just as he was watching me. I couldn't bear to have him out of my sight. Supposing he went out the back door, came around to the front, and quietly crept up behind me. I got up and stood behind the dining room door looking through the crack. He was taking down a vial from the closet where he kept his photographic things. I couldn't see a label, but I knew what it was. He put the vial in his jacket pocket and closed the closet. I was going to be murdered with cyanide the way you were, Grandfather.
1: You stay in here, Evie, and keep quiet. I'll answer the door, and I don't want to hear a sound out of you.
2: Good afternoon, sir. I'm your Daily Times delivery boy, and I've come to welcome you into our community.
1: Sure. Okay, son. Some other time, huh?
2: As a service to you, so that you may keep abreast of world events, your newspaper...
1: Now, look, buddy, we don't need a paper. You go peddle them someplace else.
0: Please, call
1: someone. I'm sorry, kid. We're not interested. You shut up.
2: Yes.
1: What? I should have known. Well, get back in the living room. You're crazy. Evie, I ought to kill you for trying that. I ought to kill you.
0: Kill me. That's what he was going to do. I had to get away or use the phone. Call the police. I needed you, Grandfather. I needed you to help me. He walked slowly back into the living room and took off his jacket. I thought how funny it was. Just like a man before a fight. Perhaps he thought I'd fight with him to save my life. What is it like to die, Grandfather? I used to ask you when I was little, when Daddy died.
1: It's hot in here. I'm going to have a drink. Oh, I fixed the phone so you can forget that. I'll only be in the kitchen so I can hear you. Don't try anything.
0: How was he going to use it? He hadn't taken it out of his jacket pocket. It was still there. I knew it was. I heard him open the refrigerator and get out some ice. I didn't even have to get up. I could reach his jacket from where I sat. I was very careful. Used my handkerchief to get the vial out. I'd learned about fingerprints during the trial. I knew just how much to put in a drink so that it wouldn't taste. Harry had taught me that. I was reaching for the cork in the whiskey bottle when I heard him coming back.
1: Evie, why don't you keep some glasses in here?
0: He hadn't seen me. He hadn't. I took the cork out of the whiskey bottle and emptied the vial of cyanide into it. That was all. It was done. I was sitting in my chair when Harry came back with the glasses.
1: What's the matter with you?
0: Nothing.
1: Are you sick?
0: No. No, I'm all right.
1: Well, you don't look all right. You better have a drink.
0: I don't want any.
1: Well, you better. We've got to talk.
0: Don't bother to pour it. I won't drink it.
1: Oh, yes, you will.
0: I'm not going to.
1: It'll fix you up. Here. Drink it straight. Come on, here.
0: No, Harry, I don't want it. I can't stand the taste of it.
1: Oh,
0: please.
1: Now, look, don't go getting hysterical again, please. Now, come on, it'll settle you down.
0: No, I won't. I won't.
1: Come here, will you? Drink it.
0: Let go of me. It'll make me sick. Oh, please, Harry, don't make me. You know I never drink. I don't want it.
1: Evie, look, it won't kill you. Now, would you rather me slap you around? Now, come out, will you? Here. Drink it. Go on, drink it.
0: Harry, Harry, no. Harry. Grandfather, I tried to fight, but I couldn't. And I saw Harry fade away, further and further, until he was miles above me, leaning down and calling to me. I can see his face, so frightened. Then there was nothing. It was very quiet. Except for the swing. Quiet. Quiet. You won't let me fall, will you? I can't see you. But you're there. Hold my hand, Grandfather. I don't want to be alone.
3: She's gone.
4: Surprised she held on so long. Cyanide cases are usually faster.
1: Cyanide? Hey, no, wait a minute.
3: No telling.
4: Okay, come on, Stryker. We're going downtown.
1: What are you talking about? What's this about cyanide? What do you mean?
4: Didn't you know? There was an empty bottle in your jacket pocket. Your prints all over it. On the glass she drank from.
1: Well, sure there are. She was having hysterics. I made her drink from it.
4: Cyanide never cured hysterics, Harry.
1: I didn't do it. Listen, I didn't kill her.
4: Like you didn't have anything to do with her grandfather's murder. I know. What was the matter? She threatened to talk?
1: I didn't do it, I tell you. I didn't.
4: Okay, so you didn't do it. Come on.
1: No, don't you understand? I put that cyanide in my pocket because I was afraid she'd use it on me. I wasn't going to kill her. I was trying to quiet her down.
4: Brother, when you quiet them down, they stay quiet. Let's go.

0: Suspense is produced and directed by Anthony Ellis. Tonight's script was written by Sheldon Leonard. 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

0: 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Its title, The House on Hainsley Boulevard.
1: 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In the Signal Oil program, The Whistler.

0: I am the whistler, and I know many things, for I walk by night. I know many strange tales hidden in the hearts of men and women who have stepped into the shadows. Yes, I know the nameless terrors of which they dare not speak.
1: And now for the Signal Oil Company, the Whistler's strange story. The House on Hainsley Boulevard.
0: The old Hackett place on Hainsley Boulevard was a monument to the past, built by the very first of the Hacketts to arrive in California a good many years before. It clung now to its former grandeur with a sort of quiet, determined tenacity. But one evening, shortly after midnight, the quiet of the neighborhood was suddenly shattered, the air torn with a startling cry.
2: Fire!
0: Yes, the cry of fire knifing through the stillness of tree-lined Hainsley Boulevard. The old house threatened as flames leaped to envelop it, and immediately the street was alive with activity. And miraculously, coming swiftly to the rescue, a fire engine, its crew working skillfully, fighting off the threat of destruction. And then out of the crowd, a man appeared.
3: Mr. Hackett, the house is safe.
4: Yeah, I see.
3: No one in there, is there, Mr. Hackett? Your Aunt Leon away?
4: Oh, she's away, thank heaven. Spending the night in Glendale. How did it happen, Lieutenant Mullen? How did you start?
3: I don't know. I went past about half an hour ago, going on duty.
4: I know. Aunt Leona will be grateful to you, Lieutenant.
3: Oh, forget it. A funny thing, though, Mr. Hackett. Thought I saw somebody running away from the place.
4: Huh?
3: Yeah, that's right. Well, I'll see you later, Mr. Hackett.
4: Sure. And thanks, Mullen. I'd have been sick if anything had happened to the old place.
0: You are sick inside, aren't you, Frank? Because your plan failed so completely. And even as you thank Police Lieutenant Mullen for his swift action, you inwardly curse yourself, forgetting that he passes this way regularly, and that only a matter of a half an hour destroyed your timing. And you have to have money soon. $5,000 to clear your gambling debt with Dino DaCosta, or the payoff will be your life. Even with the damage very slight, the scene with Aunt Leona the next morning is an unpleasant one, as she surveys the scorched section at the rear of the old place.
5: Disgraceful.
4: Oh, there's very little damage, Aunt Leona.
5: It isn't the extent of the damage. It's your carelessness that disturbs me. I've left you everything I have in my will, and all I ask in return is that you assume some responsibility and make things easier for me while I'm still here.
4: Look, Aunt Leona, it could have been much worse. You worry yourself sick over this house.
5: It's my home, isn't it?
4: It's my home, too, Aunt Leona. Half mine, half yours, according to Kathy's will.
5: And it'll be all yours when I die, along with everything else I have. But I'm not dead yet, Frank.
4: Just the same, we ought to accept Mr. Fleming's offer to buy, if you ask me.
5: No one's asking you.
0: The old argument sounds even more hollow than usual, doesn't it, Frank? You're not getting anywhere with Aunt Leona, and you wish she were out of your way. You can't help thinking how pleasant your situation would be if something happened to her. You'd have everything you wanted. You could square yourself with Dino and have all you'd ever need besides. And there isn't much time, is there, Frank? Dino's given you 10 days. You can't stall much longer. Later that day, you seek out the only solace these last few months have offered. Adele Richards. Lovely, beautiful. You could marry her if you could support her. Couldn't you, Frank?
4: She's a stubborn old woman. Fleming's outfit has bought up most of the other houses along the street, but she won't sell. She's going to put up an office building eventually.
6: You probably want to sell then.
4: Sure, when it's too late. Old Cappy had the right idea.
6: Cappy?
4: Captain Hackett, Aunt Leona's husband.
6: Oh.
4: He up and left about 8 years ago. Went out one night for some pipe tobacco. So he said. Never came back. I don't blame him. But then he had some money. He could afford to run. I can't.
6: You want to run, Frank?
4: From her and from that infernal old house, yes. From you, darling? Never.
6: Oh, Frank.
4: Oh, great. Don't answer it.
6: Silly, I have to.
7: Hello? Oh, yes.
6: Yes, he's here. I'll call him. It's for you, Frank.
4: Hmm?
6: It's Dina DaCosta. He knows you're here.
4: Okay. Hello, Dino.
2: I thought I might catch you at your girlfriend's. I was reading the papers, Frank. That was a dumb thing to do.
4: What was?
2: Setting fire to your house. You're nuts.
4: No, no, Dino, you're wrong. I didn't
2: do it. Sure you did, and it didn't work. Just wanted you to know. That's a bum angle, Frank. I don't like it.
4: What difference does it make to you what I do to settle with you?
2: I don't like strings on anything that's mine. That $5,000 you owe me. I want it on time, but I want it clean. Remember that, Frank.
4: Hello? Hello?
6: Frank, what is it?
4: Nothing.
6: Frank.
4: I'm sorry, honey. I've got a lot on my mind.
6: Something to do with gambling and Dino DaCosta, that's obvious. What is it?
4: It's... well, might as well know. I'm into Dino for $5,000.
6: Frank.
4: I've got to get hold of the money some way.
6: Well, Frank, why don't you go to your aunt? Tell her everything. She'll
4: blow her stack. You don't know Aunt Leona, Adele. If I did that, she'd cut me out of her will, everything. No. I'll have to get the money for Dino some other way.
0: Yes, Frank, some other way. And the time is short, very short. It's ironic, isn't it? All Hackett House isn't worth much to anybody except Aunt Leona and Mr. Fleming, who wants very much to buy it. You could settle your debt with Dino if she'd agree to take Mr. Fleming's offer. That night after Leona retires, you're groping for a solution when the phone rings.
4: Hello.
7: Mr. Hackett, John Fleming.
4: Oh, yes, Mr. Fleming.
7: Hope it's not too late to bother you, but about the house, have you talked it out with your aunt?
4: Why, no. That is, I have talked to her, Mr. Fleming, and, well, she's weakening, but...
7: Nothing definite yet, though. Nothing settled, eh?
4: Well, no. Well, you know how it is. Living there so long, she's pretty attached to the place.
7: I know, but we can't stall this thing indefinitely. I wish you'd get a decision soon.
4: Oh, I will, sir. Very soon. And it's going to be a favorable one, I'm sure. She is weakening.
7: Good. We'll talk again soon, then, eh?
0: You wish it were true, don't you, Frank? That there was even a slight sign of Aunt Leona weakening in her stand against selling the house. The next morning, you decide to bring the subject up once more. When, as you step out into the yard, you hear voices raised angrily. Aunt Leona's voice, and the voice of old Bosun Pete, an old friend, former shipmate of Captain Hackett, who now does odd jobs about the place.
5: This mess, my rose bed, my favorite rose bed. And what do you do? Neglect it? Ignore it?
8: Oh, the soil's been worked to death there, Miss Hackett. Best thing to do is rip all them prickly old scrags out of there.
5: Don't you dare talk that way about my roses.
8: Your roses, your house. Don't you ever think of anything of anybody else's? Like my patience? It wears my thinner on you, Miss... I want to tell you right here.
5: Now, look here, Bosun. If you don't enjoy the way I do things, you don't have to stay around, you know.
8: All right. I will quit, and with pleasure. Goodbye to you, Miss Leone.
5: Old fool.
4: Aunt Leona.
5: Oh, Frank. Well, I suppose you heard.
4: Who didn't? Well, the neighbors must have heard you, too. Aunt Leona, you can't send that old gent away.
5: Can't I?
4: Cap Hackett said he was to have a place here as long as he wished it.
5: Captain Hackett's been gone over 7 years, Frank. I'd say that makes him legally dead. And dead people don't dictate to me. Nor live ones either.
0: Something in Aunt Leona's manner has suddenly set you to wondering. Wondering if the rose bed might hold a grim secret of your aunt's. Perhaps even the secret of her husband's strange disappearance. And you're determined to find out. At dinner that night, you ask her an important question.
4: This weekend, Aunt Leona. Going to Glendale as usual? Cousin Ellie?
5: Thought I might. Why?
4: Well, nothing. Just wondered.
5: If I do go, I hope I can trust you to remain in the premises and look after the place better than last time.
4: Oh, of course you can, Aunt Leona. I'll look after the place very well this time.

Tonight, I'm predicting again. 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

0: It's a hunch, isn't it, Frank? A growing belief. And quite possibly something that will help you considerably in your contest with Aunt Leona. It's far more than a test of individual wills, isn't it, Frank? The days are slipping by, and Dino DaCosta will collect your gambling debt with him one way or another. And now with your aunt spending the weekend in Glendale, giving you some time alone on the premises, another more promising thought has entered your head. That's why you set to work as soon as she's gone. Set to work digging into the rose bed. Digging deep. But all your efforts avail you exactly nothing. Only a ruined flower bed. And at work the following Monday, you get the angry phone call you expected.
1: Frank? Frank, how could you? How could you allow that terrible man to take his revenge this way?
2: Terrible man?
1: Bosun Pete. He's dug up my rose bed, ruined it for good. And you let him do it, you, when you said you'd watch the place.
2: Well, I'm sorry, Aunt Leona. I only left for a short time. I had no idea that Bosun would do such a thing.
1: I'm going to get the police on him. Lieutenant Mullen. I'll report him to Lieutenant Mullen.
0: That evening, as you sit on the front porch of Hackett House with Aunt Leona, you're a little hesitant to bring up the matter of Mr. Fleming's offer, aren't you, Frank? Yes, because you know she's still upset about the rose beds. You're sitting back, puffing on a cigarette, trying to think of some way you can ease into the subject when...
1: Someone's coming up the path, Frank.
2: Hmm? Oh, yeah. Looks like Bosun.
1: Bosun? Well, I've got something to say to him.
2: Now, take it easy, Aunt Leona. I'd say from the looks of that walk, he's had a few beers.
3: Hello, Frank. Miss Leone.
1: Well, you have a nerve coming back, showing your face around here after what you've done.
3: What are you talking about?
1: I'm talking about your tearing up my rose beds.
3: Me? I didn't have nothing to do with them rose beds. I just come from my money.
1: Your money? What money?
3: You know what money. Long before Cappy went away, he said I should have part of his money when he died.
1: Oh? Did he tell you that?
3: He told you too, and you know it.
1: Really? I don't seem to recall.
3: Listen, Miss Leone, I'm warning you. I better get my money or you'll be sorry.
1: Are you threatening me?
3: Well, call her what you want. I'll get my money if I have to choke it out of you.
2: Come on, Bosun. Let's take a walk.
3: Now, let go, Frank. I ain't finished here yet.
2: Yes, you are. Come on.
0: You lead him away, Frank. The Bosun shouting threats. Walk him down the street for several blocks to calm him down. Then you leave him. You feel sorry for the Bosun, don't you? But as you turn, start back for the house. He's quickly forgotten. You have other things on your mind. Dino, Aunt Leona, Adele. You haven't seen her in days, have you? Then as you reach the crest of the hill, sight Hackett House silhouetted against the sky, you stop. Suddenly an idea hits you.
2: Wait a minute. Wait a minute. Sure. Why didn't I think of that before? Aunt Leona! Aunt Leona!
1: In the kitchen, Frank.
2: Oh.
1: I was fixing a cup of tea. Would you care
2: for that? No, thanks. Look, I just got an idea, Aunt Leona. Cappy left you several lots up in Glendale, didn't he? Not far from Cousin Ellie's place?
1: Yes, that's right.
2: Aunt Leona, why couldn't we have the house move there? Just have it picked up, hauled away.
1: Move?
2: To the lots in Glendale. Why not, Aunt Leona? Why not?
1: Why not, indeed? It'd be nice being close to Ellie.
2: Sure it would.
1: But wait, wouldn't it cost a bit of money?
2: Oh, I don't know. Look, let me talk to Fleming.
1: Now, don't rush me into this, Frank. I want some time to think it over.
2: Okay, you think it over. But I've got another idea, and I'm going to see Fleming about it first thing in the morning.

0: Aunt Leona, I talked to Mr. Fleming this morning, and he called me back a few minutes ago. His company is willing to move the house for us, stand all the expense.
1: Oh, really, Frank?
0: How about it? Do I tell him it's a deal?
1: Well, all right, Frank. All right.
0: Good. Now, listen, they're anxious to get on this thing right away, so you'd better scout around, see if you can find us another place to live for the time being.
1: There's a cottage just down the corner from here and up the street. It's for rent. I saw it this morning.
0: Check on it right away. I'll see you tonight, Aunt Leona.

0: Hello, darling.
1: Well, Frank, where on earth have you been?
0: Well, it's a long story, but I'll be...
2: You're through talking, Frank.
1: Well, go on, darling. But you'll fall.
0: You
2: hear me? Hang up.
0: I'll call you later, Adele.
1: But Frank...
0: Later, Adele. All right. What's the idea, Dino?
2: I came to call, that's the idea. Wasn't your neighborhood, as the saying goes, and decided to drop in.
0: You're not the social type, Dino.
2: No, I ain't. So we won't visit very long. 5 more days, Frank. Or are you keeping score, too?
0: I know. And it looks good, Dino.
2: I'm not so sure. 5 days, Frank. That's all the time you got. I need to do myself bad. 5 days. It's gotta be.
0: I'll try, Dino, but I can't...
2: I'd do that, Frank, if I were you. Just as if your life depended on it.
3: Dino means business, doesn't he, Frank? 5 more days and that's all. Somehow you managed to move yourself and Aunt Leona to the little cottage not far from Hackett House in 2 days' time. And then you go to Mr. Fleming's office to press for payment for your property.
0: So, any time your company wants to start moving the house is fine with us.
4: Good, my boy, good. I'll file for the moving permit right away. Sometimes there are little delays in getting it, and sometimes not. But we'll move the house as soon as we get the permit.
0: Well, as a matter of fact, Mr. Fleming, when you move the house is of no importance to me. I don't even want to hear about Hackett House until it's safely planted on those lots in Glendale. About the money for the property. Since Aunt Leon and I own the property jointly, can we each receive a check for half the total amount?
4: Perfectly agreeable with us, and I should say, if there's some rush about it, our accounting department could get the checks out for you right away.
0: Oh, fine, Mr. Fleming, fine. There is some rush about it.
3: It's a relief, isn't it, Frank? You leave Fleming's office fortified with 2 checks. One made out to Aunt Leona for her half. The other to you for exactly the amount you must pay Dino da Costa. $5,000, your half. All for Dino. You're glad you have the money for Dino. But after you pay him, you'll be no better off than you were before. And now you know you'll never be. Unless something happens to your Aunt Leona. As you walk along the busy downtown street, you suddenly see an old friend right in front of you.
0: Well, Bolson, how are you?
5: Oh, hello, Frank. Well, look, I've been wanting to get in touch with you. I wanted to, ask Miss Leone to forgive me for the other night.
0: Oh, forget it.
5: I didn't mean to say all those things, but, well, I kind of needed the money.
0: Oh? Things pretty tough?
5: Yeah, pretty tough.
0: Well, I'll see what I can do, Bolson.
5: Oh, would you, Frank? You know I didn't mean to harm her or nothing like
0: Where
5: that.
0: Where are you staying?
5: At Siemens Hotel.
0: I'll get in touch.
3: You watch Bolson as he turns away, disappears into the noonday crowd. Now you know what you're going to do, don't you, Frank? The Bolson is your answer. Soon you'll have everything you want, including Adele. Yes, Bolson Pete has given the solution, hasn't he? That night, a little after midnight, you make it a point to run into another old friend, Lieutenant Mullen of the police department, on his way to work. And as the two of you stand and chat on the street corner, you manage to steer the conversation in the direction you want it to go.
6: Yeah, I was beginning to wonder about Bolson. Haven't seen him in the neighborhood for some time.
0: Well, he's living downtown now, I understand.
6: Heard he had a run-in with your aunt, is that right? About the rose beds?
0: Yeah. What a session it was. He'd been drinking. Well, I really don't think he meant what he said. Threatening her, you know.
6: Really?
0: Still, you can't be too sure. He's got quite a temper. And a gun.
6: I didn't know that.
0: Yes.
6: But I don't think you have to worry too much about the Bolson. Oh, here comes my streetcar. I'll see you later, Mr. Hackett. Good night.
0: Night, Lieutenant.
3: You're pleased, aren't you, Frank? Satisfied with your meeting with Lieutenant Mullen. The following afternoon, you phone the Siemens Hotel. Ask Bolson to pick you up that night. Drive you out to the cottage. You've made a decision, haven't you, Frank? Set your plan into motion. Your debt with Dino will be settled. And when it's all over, you won't have to share the money from the sale of Hackett House with anyone. And you'll have all your Aunt Leona's money besides. Late that night, you're waiting on a quiet side street for Bosun to pick you up. And finally, he rounds the corner and pulls up at the curb.
5: Hello, Frank.
0: Right on time, Bosun.
5: Yeah.
0: Shouldn't want to keep Leona waiting, you know.
5: Sure she'll be up this late? Seems like a funny time of night.
0: Oh, you're wrong, Bosun. The time's perfect. Just perfect for this.
3: Minutes later, you're parked in front of the cottage, and you're wearing Bosun's pea jacket and cap. Bosun is out of sight, slumped down on the seat beside you, still unconscious. You glance at your watch, then slip out of the car and hurry quietly up to the porch of the cottage to wait. It'll all be over soon, won't it, Frank? Once you get away, you'll wreck the car. Bosun will be killed, and the murder weapon will be found in his pocket. You glance at your watch again, a little after 12, and down the street. And you see him approaching right on schedule. It's Lieutenant Mullen.
1: Yes? Who is it?
0: It's Frank.
1: Well, Frank, did you forget your key? What in the world are you doing in the bosun's cap? What?
3: As your Aunt Leona slumps to the floor, you whirl, run back to the car, jump inside. Through the rearview mirror, you can see Lieutenant Mullen running towards you. And as you put the car in gear, you let the Bosun's cap fall to the street.
0: Bye-bye, Lieutenant. And thanks. Thanks for being right on time.

0: Like a spare tire without air. That's just how much good an oil filter does your car when the filter cartridge inside is filled up with sludge and goo. It can no longer do the job it was put there to do. And what is that job? Well, for every 1 gallon of gasoline an engine uses, it sucks in up to 9,000 gallons of air. And air carries gritty dust which gets into the oil and has to be strained out by the oil filter. Also, tiny metal particles wearing off engine parts must be trapped by the oil filter so they won't act as an abrasive on other costly parts. In recognition of the importance of oil filters, Signal dealers are this month joining in the national program of the Purolator Company to check the condition of oil filters. If he finds your filter cartridge too clogged to give your motor proper protection, your Signal dealer can replace it with a genuine Purolator filter cartridge. After all, the best two ways we know to prevent engine wear are 1, a good, clean oil filter, and 2, a change to new Signal Premium, the heavy-duty type oil that reduces engine wear due to lubrication 50%.
1: A crowd had gathered in the usually quiet side street on the fringe of downtown Los Angeles, spoke in excited whispers, stared at the body on the sidewalk. A few feet away, Lieutenant Mullen stood by, puffing slowly on a cigarette, and his face wore a puzzled frown. Then another officer pushed his way through the crowd and joined him.
2: This one dead, Lieutenant?
3: Yeah. Name's Frank Hackett.
2: He killed the old lady back there at the cottage?
3: Uh-huh. Tried to make it look like Boson did it.
2: Boson?
3: The man over there in the Essex. How's he doing?
2: Oh, he's finally coming around. How'd you nail this Hackett fella?
3: Saw him run out of the cottage his aunt had rented after I heard the shots. Thought at first it was Boson the way he was dressed. I took off after him. I never caught him either, except that after he turned the corner, he had to abandon the car and go out on foot. That's when my bullet nailed him.
2: Something go wrong with his car?
3: No, the street was blocked.
2: Blocked?
3: Yeah. The movers were hauling a house away. It blocked the whole street. Hackett here couldn't drive the car around it. Funny thing, too. It was his home they were moving. Hackett House.

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Featured in tonight's story were Bill Foreman, John Stevenson, Norma Varden, Gene Bates, Cliff Arquette, Herbert Rawlinson, Frank Richards, and Charles Seal. The Whistler was produced and directed by George W. Allen, with story by Adrian John Doe, music by Wilbur Hatch, and was transmitted to our troops overseas by the Armed Forces Radio Service. The Whistler is entirely fictional, and all characters portrayed on The Whistler are also fictional. Any similarity of names or resemblance to persons living or dead is purely coincidental. Remember to tune in at the same time next Sunday when the Signal Oil Company will bring you another strange story by The Whistler. Marvin Miller speaking for the Signal Oil Company. Stay tuned now for our Miss Brooks starring Eve Arden, which follows immediately over most of these stations. 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

0: 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The episode of The Whistler you just heard was first broadcast Sunday, July 1st, 1951, 75 years ago today. Its title, The House on Hainsley Boulevard, from the ABN Reel-to-Reel Library. This episode of The Whistler originally aired Monday, July 1st, 1946, 80 years ago today, titled Solid Citizen.
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0: I am the Whistler, and I know many things, for I walk by night. I know many strange tales hidden in the hearts of men and women who have stepped into the shadows. Yes, I know the nameless terrors of which they dare not speak.
1: Yes, friends, it's time for The Whistler. 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And now The Whistler's strange story. 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
0: Worthington Potter was a solid citizen, cultured, able, and above all else, dignified. For dignity was Worthington's keyword. New England dignity, Back Bay Boston dignity, the right clubs, the proper friends, clothes from Brooks Brothers. For some years, he had acted as financial manager for Althea Kendall, a wealthy Boston widow who thought Worthington was a fine man, wise in the ways of commerce. Unfortunately, she was not entirely correct. Worthington, while long on dignity, was short on financial genius. A regrettable situation, since in his capacity of financial manager, he had occasion to handle large sums of money for Mrs. Kendall. Oddly enough, this is what brought Worthington to Mrs. Kendall's on what was to prove a rather crucial visit.
2: You've been so quiet all afternoon, Mr. Potter. Are you worried about something?
3: I was hoping I could conceal it, Mrs. Kendall. You have a strange power over me. I've been conscious of it always.
2: Strange power?
3: Mrs. Kendall, words are hard to find at a moment like this.
2: Oh, really, Mr. Potter?
3: Quite. Our relationship during the past 10 years has been, I trust, as pleasant for you as it has been for me.
2: Well, of course, Mr. Potter.
3: You're a charming woman, Mrs. Kendall.
2: Why, Mr. Potter...
3: I must admit that there have been moments when my impetuous nature came very near forcing me to cast aside dull business, to forget my position, to hold you in my arms.
2: Mr. Potter, you felt like this for some time?
3: Since the moment I first laid eyes on you, Mrs. Kendall. You will forgive me, won't you? I fear my heart has got a little the better of me.
2: Please, Mr. Potter, don't feel that way. I admire you for saying it.
3: Mrs. Kendall, Althea, will you do me the very great honor of...
2: Of what, Worthington?
3: Of becoming Mrs. Potter.
2: Oh, Worthington, I don't know what to say.
3: Will you, Althea?
2: Well, a girl has to have time to think, Worthington. One can't decide so suddenly.
3: Don't think, Althea. Listen to your heart.
2: I must have time. I'll let you know when you come next Friday.
3: Say it now, Althea.
2: No, I must get hold of myself. Next Friday, Worthington. Next Friday.
0: Too bad, Worthington. Next Friday. 7 days of waiting. And you've got to know now, don't you? Particularly after the phone call you get from Stratton, your broker, that afternoon.
3: I can't understand it, Stratton. Don't you see, man? I've given you every cent I have. I can't advance more money.
4: I'm sorry, Potter. Only one answer, then. I'll simply have to sell you out.
3: You can't do that. I'd be ruined. How much do I have to put up?
4: $10,000. This afternoon.
3: $10,000.
4: Market's barely holding. $10,000 will jack it up for the time being.
3: But listen, Stratton.
4: Potter, this is your money you're playing around with, isn't it?
3: How dare you?
4: Sorry, old boy. Too bad to have to put it to you this way. $9,500 this afternoon, or we sell you out.
0: And it isn't your money, is it, Worthington? It belongs to Althea Kendall. Somewhere you've got to find $9,500. At 2:30 that afternoon, you're in the vault of the bank, going over the contents of Althea Kendall's safe deposit box. Yes, it's a desperate measure, but you're ready to try anything. Stock certificates, bonds, mortgages, but nothing negotiable. Nothing you can turn into $10,000 in cash. Then, suddenly, you recognize something in the bottom of the box. An earring. A very old one with an emerald in the center surrounded by small rubies. You remember now. The mate to it was stolen years ago. And Althea has left it in the vault ever since, undisturbed. There'd be no reason in the world for her to get it out again. It'll probably stay there till she dies.
5: Yes, Mr. Potter, I thoroughly agree with you. It's a very fine piece.
6: Please come to the point, Mr. Graves. How much will you pay for it?
5: Let me examine it again. Yes, it's a genuine Italian Renaissance, without a doubt. Perhaps even a Cellini. Looks like his work. It's a tragedy, of course, that you've lost the mate. The matched pair would bring at least 100,000, perhaps even more.
6: 100,000?
5: Yes. For the single earring, though, I'm afraid 10,000 is the best I can do.
6: Very well. There's just one thing, Mr. Graves. If you haven't sold it, I'd like an understanding that I can buy it back in, say, a week or 10 days. I'll agree to pay you your profit, of course.
5: That is fair enough. My price will be 12,500. I must warn you, however, that I won't hold it if I find a buyer.
6: I understand, Mr. Graves. I'll let you know the moment I want it. Now, about the cash? Yes, yes, go on, Stratton.
4: The 10,000 got here in the nick of time, Potter. But you're going to need the rest before you're through.
6: How much?
4: 50,000, roughly.
6: You think the market will hold until, say, next Friday?
4: I don't know. Can you have the funds by then?
6: I'll get them, Stratton. I'll get them.

with the prologue of Solid Citizen, the Signal Oil Company brings you another strange tale by The Whistler. This Thursday, July 4th, you'll be celebrating Independence Day. 170 years of independence for America. The land for folks who love the independent way of life. Today, with more and more returning veterans expressing a desire to get into business for themselves, there's a tremendous rebirth of that independent spirit. And that's good, because independent businessmen are capable of great things. For instance, not long after World War I, a small group of young Westerners formed their own oil company, Signal Oil Company. In the face of what seemed overwhelming competition, these determined young men succeeded in bringing to Western motorists the first anti-knock gasoline at regular price. They sold Signal gasoline only through independent service stations, just a handful of them at that time. But motorists liked Signal products, liked them so well that the Signal organization grew and grew until today independent Signal dealers serve 7 Western states from Canada to Mexico. Now, obviously, there must be good reasons why so many motorists have switched to Signal. You can discover these reasons for yourself by just stopping at your own neighborhood Signal dealers. There you'll find the tops in gasoline and automotive lubricants, backed by Signal's 15-year tradition of quality. And you'll enjoy more thorough, more conscientious service, because Signal dealers, being in business for themselves, have an incentive to serve you better. A fine example of the American way of doing business. That has made and kept our land such a great place in which to live and make a living. And now, back to The Whistler.

0: Well, Worthington, your good name is at stake, isn't it? Your dignity, your social standing, your honor. It all depends now on one thing. Each day you watch the stock tickers nervously. Each day you breathe a sigh of relief when the exchange closes and the stock is held. Yes, Worthington, only one thing can save you. Althea's answer to your proposal of marriage. Somehow you live through until Friday and hurry out to Althea's home.
1: Althea.
2: Worthington, it's good to see you.
1: The suspense was unbearable, Althea. You have no idea what I went through. There were several times when I almost gave in. I even had the receiver off the hook at one point. Oh, I'm so awkward at this sort of thing.
2: Why, Worthington, not at all. I think you're rather skillful.
1: Why, thank you, my dear. It's very kind of you to say that.
2: You do love me, don't you?
1: Althea, you'll never know how much I need you. I've come to the crossroads, Althea. One way leads to you, to your love, to the happiness we'll find together. The other way to loneliness and misery. Althea.
2: Yes, Worthington.
1: You have decided, haven't you?
2: Yes, Worthington, I've decided. It was a dreadfully difficult decision to make. I couldn't make it alone.
1: You went to someone?
2: Well, Dr. Strickland came to the house, of course, on his weekly visit. My heart, you know.
1: Oh, yes, your heart.
2: He didn't entirely approve.
1: Oh, that's ridiculous. Your heart
2: is... My heart is not very good, Worthington. He was a little alarmed about my excitement.
1: I see.
2: I think we should be entirely frank, don't you, Worthington?
1: Why, of course, Althea.
2: The doctor suggested that perhaps it was my money you wanted.
1: That's outrageous. It's libelous. How dare he insinuate such a thing? What did you tell him?
2: I told him to leave the house.
1: Why, I should think you would.
2: You see, that was the day I decided to marry you.
1: Althea, darling, I knew you would. It's so right for us.
2: Just a minute, Worthington.
1: Eh?
2: That was 3 days ago.
1: You haven't changed your mind.
2: There must be a power somewhere, Worthington, to take care of lonely old ladies.
1: Oh, I don't understand.
2: Do you recognize this, Worthington?
1: Why, it's an earring, isn't it?
2: Yes, an earring.
1: Where did you get it?
2: I can understand why you're curious. Mr. Barclay brought it to me yesterday afternoon.
1: Barclay?
2: In response to an advertisement I've been running in a collector's magazine for years. Ever since one of the pair was stolen. They were very valuable, you see. My first husband bought them for me in Italy. Of course, I went to my safe deposit box immediately to get out the mate to it.
1: I see.
2: Naturally, marriage is out of the question, Worthington. I have no alternative but to expose you for the cheating, lying embezzler that you are.
1: You wouldn't dare. You wouldn't dare disgrace me, do you hear? Do you understand
2: Mr.
1: that?
2: Potter,
1: you're not please. Going to toss me into the gutter after 10 years. I won't allow it. I won't be disgraced and held up as a laughing stock. I'd kill you first.
2: Oh, Mr. Potter, please
1: you
2: don't.
1: You stupid, stumbling old hag.
2: Mr. Potter.
1: Do you think I'd marry you? Yes, it was your money, your filthy pile of gold.
2: Oh,
1: I've taken it for years. That's all I wanted. I bowed and scraped and groveled in the gutter for you. And you're not going to open your mouth, do you hear?
2: Oh, please,
1: yes, I'd kill you. I'd kill you in a minute.
2: Oh, please,
1: right now, if I had to. Althea. What's the matter? She's dead. I didn't touch her. Her heart. Yes. The doctor was right. The excitement. Her heart.
0: Yes, Worthington, she's dead. It was too much for her heart. Your knees give way and you sit there crazily on the floor, trying to gather your wits, wondering what to do. And then gradually you become conscious of something sharp in your right hand. The earring. There in your right hand is your reputation, Worthington. Your dignity. You're holding $100,000 in your right hand, providing you can get the other one. The mate to it you sold to Mr. Graves. Quietly you get up from the floor, walk to the telephone and call Dr. Strickland.
3: You'd better get over here right away, Doctor. I'm afraid she's gone. The excitement, you know, her heart.
0: The doctor is satisfied with your explanation. And you stay until he finishes the examination and completes the death certificate. But you're impatient, aren't you, Worthington? The earring is burning a hole in your pocket. And the moment you can get away, you hurry downtown to Mr. Graves' jewelry shop.
4: I'm sorry, Mr. Graves is out, Mr. Potter.
3: But I tell you, this is urgent. It's a matter of life and death. I've got to get the mate to this earring.
4: Oh, well, I can tell you about that, sir.
3: Eh?
4: He sold it a few days ago to a man named Stryker.
3: What? Who is Stryker?
4: Well, he has an art shop in Trinidad, Port of Spain. He left Monday night by plane for Miami.
3: Where is he staying?
4: I believe he said the Bishop Hotel.
3: When is Mr. Graves coming back?
4: I could not say. He was very indefinite.
3: Very well. You may tell him he can contact me at the Bishop Hotel in Miami.
4: But where are you going?
3: To get that earring. Good day. Hello? Now listen, Stratton. I am only going to tell you once. Sell 500 shares immediately, regardless of the market, and have the cash ready for me in half an hour.
0: Yes, Worthington, time is everything now. You're gambling for high stakes, aren't you? It's an 8-hour flight to Miami, but you don't relax for a moment. And long after midnight, you're hurrying again, this time in the lobby of the Bishop Hotel. A clerk is on duty.
3: Please hurry, will you? It's very urgent. I've no time to lose.
5: Stryker, you say? It's spelled with an I or a Y?
3: Great heavens, I don't know. Try both of them.
5: All right, sir. Now, let's see. Mahoney, Robertson, Seville, Stanley. Ah, here we are. Algernon Stryker, spelled with an I.
3: I don't give a hang how it's spelled. What room is he in?
5: He was in 418. Checked out 5 days ago, Tuesday, I believe.
3: No.
5: Oh, but I have his forwarding address here, if it'll help any.
3: What is it?
5: Number 22, Admiralty Road, Port of Spain, Trinidad.
0: It's going to take you another precious day, Worthington, but you can't turn back now. Somehow you live through the plane trip to Port of Spain. Somehow you arrive at Mr. Stryker's curio shop on Admiralty Road. The clerk is very accommodating.
6: Oh, yes, sir. Of course I recognize the earring. It's a handsome piece, isn't it?
3: Please, please tell me, where is Mr. Stryker?
6: Oh, I'm afraid he won't be back for a day or two. Been out on buying trips a lot lately.
3: I see. You say you recognize the earring?
6: Recognize, of course. Genuine Italian Renaissance. Offhand, I'd say it was a Cellini. You know, if you had the mate to it...
3: Mr. Stryker has the mate to it.
6: Oh, no, sir, no, sir. Not anymore.
3: What do you mean?
6: Well, he sold it to a Mr. Bolanus in Miami.
0: Back to Miami, Worthington. Back to the northbound plane. And the address of Mr. Bolanus, the clerk gave you. You're tired now, aren't you? Very tired. And there's something else. A terrible, stabbing suspicion in the pit of your stomach. You have a premonition of what's coming the minute you take the earring and show it to Mr. Bolanos.
7: Why, yes, of course, Mr. Potter. It's the same piece. I bought it from Stryker and sold it to a Mr. Barclay.
3: Barclay, yes, Barclay.
7: Yes, it seems a woman in Boston had been advertising for it for some time. Barclay, of course, had been on the prowl after it for years. I believe he intended to sell it to her.
3: I see.
7: Is there anything else I can do, sir?
3: No, nothing.
0: So that does it, Worthington. The bubble has burst. Ridiculous, isn't it? You're sure now, Worthington. The earring you've been chasing is the one you hold in your hand. So there's no way you can save your honor. But there is a way to preserve the last vestige of dignity. You stop at a pawn shop in Miami and calmly buy a .38 revolver, and then return to the Bishop Hotel. There's a telegram waiting for you, a message from Stratton, discreetly suggesting that in view of the approaching audit of Mrs. Kendall's estate, it might be well for you to produce the missing funds. But it doesn't matter now, does it, Worthington? You go up to your room and lock the door. Place the revolver and the earring before you on the desk. Take out a sheet of paper and begin to write.
3: And therefore, in view of the approaching situation, I made every effort to procure funds to cover.
1: This failing, I have determined to take the only honorable way out, and I trust that the above facts will justify me, at least in part, and preserve a bare shred of honor to my memory.
0: The earring slips off the desk as you write, but you don't even bother to pick it up. Calmly, deliberately, you seal the envelope and address it to the executor of Althea Kenyon's estate. And then, just as you pick up the revolver...
8: Mr. Potter. Mr. Potter, it's the maid.
1: Blasted maid at a time like this.
9: Yes?
8: I've come to clean, sir.
9: You'll have to do it later. I'm very busy.
8: I'm sorry, sir. I won't get another chance.
9: I tell you,
8: There's another thing, sir. The clerk told me to tell you there's a registered package for you at the desk.
9: What?
8: Yes, sir. It's quite valuable. He says he told
9: me... Never mind. Yes, go on. Go in and do your cleaning. I'm going down to the desk. Where is it? Where is it, man? Hurry.
5: Yes, sir. I put it in the safe. Just a moment. It was insured for such a large amount, I thought it best...
9: Will you hurry?
5: Yes, sir. Now, let me see. Ah, here we are. It seems to be from Boston.
9: Give it to me quickly. Now, why do they tie things so deuced tight? There we are.
5: Ha! A letter.
1: Sorry, my clerk misinformed you. The earring was not sold to Stryker. I had gone out to show it to a client... On the afternoon you arrived, Stryker purchased several other items, but not the earring. In view of our agreement, I enclose it herewith and will expect your check in the amount of $12,500 by return mail. Regards, Albert P. Graves. Where is it? Ah! There were two of them after all. At last, I've got it.
10: The Whistler will be back in just...

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And now, back to the Whistler.

0: Well, Worthington, it was a wild goose chase, wasn't it? An error on the part of Mr. Graves' clerk sent you flying to Trinidad for nothing. The second earring was in Boston all the time. But you don't care about that now. The point is that at long last you have both of them. The $100,000 is almost in your hands. The honorable name of Potter will soon be unimpeachable, just as it always was. You stand at the hotel desk, excitedly holding the earring Mr. Graves sent you, and fumble in your pocket for the other one. Then you suddenly remember you left it on the desk while you were writing your letter. In a half minute, you're back at your room.
1: Locked. The maid's gone. Let's see. Left it on the desk. It was here. I left it. Oh, yes. It fell to the floor. Must be here. Couldn't have disappeared. Let's see. It was there on the desk. Must have dropped so. Where is the confounded thing? Maybe under the radiator. No. No, not there. Perhaps the bed. Where is it? It must be here. It must be. What's that? Oh, the maid, of course. The vacuum cleaner. In the room next door.
2: Oh, Mr. Potter, you gave me a turn.
1: Get out of my way.
2: Mr. Potter, what's...
1: I said get out of my way. Give me that vacuum cleaner. There we are. How do you get inside this thing?
2: Oh, please, Mr. Potter, you'll get dirt all over the rug.
1: Get away, I said. Blasted thing stuck. Well, no matter, use a knife.
2: Oh, don't rip the bag, Mr. Potter. Oh, please.
1: Don't worry, I'll buy you a new one. There we are now.
2: Mr. Potter, you're getting dirt all over.
1: Quit your bawling. It's here, I know. Somewhere in the filth. Somewhere. It's got to be here. But it's not.
2: What are you looking for?
1: An earring, a gold earring set with an emerald. Here, like this one. The mate to it.
2: Oh.
1: You haven't seen it, have you?
2: Why, no, sir.
1: Don't lie to me, you little guttersnipe. You stole it, didn't you?
2: No.
1: Didn't you?
2: No, I didn't.
1: You
2: please,
1: found
2: please
1: it on the floor of my room. Where did you put it? Answer me, you little heathen. Where did you put that earring?
2: I don't know. I tell you, I don't know.
1: You tell me the truth if I have to wring it out of you to hear. You're here? Where did you put it? Where?
2: No, not that gun. Don't shoot. Please.
1: Answer me. What did you do with it? I'll kill you, Alice.
3: Get away from...
1: You keep out of this.
3: Put that gun down. Put it down.
1: Turn back, I said.
3: What's the matter with you?
1: Let go of my arm, you pack of thieves.
4: Good work, sir.
3: There was nothing else I could do. He would have killed her.
4: He's dead.
2: He said I stole his earring. The mate to the one in his hand.
3: That's all right, Ernestine.
4: You don't have to worry, Porter. I saw the whole thing.
3: Yeah, thanks.
4: Guess we'd better put him on the bed. Give me a hand, huh?
3: Yeah, sure. Pick up the earring, Ernestine.
2: Such a pretty one.
4: Easy now.
3: There we are.
4: I'll call the police. Hello? Hello, operator. Will you connect me with the police department, please?
2: It scared me half to death.
3: Yeah, wonder what it was all about.
2: Oh, it's awful.
3: Huh. Look here. Just finished writing a letter. Well, I guess the least I can do for the poor guy is mail it from.
2: I thought he'd kill me.
3: Oh, Ernestine, maybe you better sit down for a while, huh? What's the matter?
2: Look, there in the bed by his foot.
3: Huh? Well, I'll be. It fell out of his trouser cuff when we laid him down.
2: It's the mate to this one. The other earring.

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0: That whistle is your signal for the Signal Oil program, The Whistler. This is Marvin Miller speaking, reminding you to look for those familiar yellow and black circle signs that identify those popular Signal Oil stations throughout the West from Canada to Mexico. 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
2: Tuesday,
1: July 1st, 1952, 74 years ago today, titled The Notes.
3: This is Orson Welles, speaking from London. The Black Museum, it's a repository of death. Here in the grimy stone structure on the Thames, which houses Scotland Yard, is a warehouse of homicide. Where everyday objects, a phonograph record, a postcard, a color photograph, a simple statuette, all are touched by murder. Here's two scribbled notes, bits of paper with three words scrawled across them. Slogan known around the world, a slogan you recognize. Words created in the kind of lonely fun men far from home, men at war, have enjoyed through all of history.
4: What's it mean, Inspector?
5: It would be nice to know, Sergeant. I suspect that if we did know, we'd have the answer to this nasty business.
4: Well, this killer, sir, it's possible he's an American. That phrase was American, sir, all through the war. Kilroy was here.
3: Kilroy was here, and he's still here, in the Black Museum.
6: From the annals of the Criminal Investigation Department of the London Police, we bring you the dramatic stories of the crimes recorded by the objects in Scotland Yard's Gallery of Death, the Black Museum.

0: Here we are in the Black Museum. Scotland Yard's Museum of Murder. Here's a typewriter. Your secretary uses one. Perhaps your son or daughter write their school essays on a machine like this. This one is used to write a letter. That letter brought a woman to an address and death to the author of that letter.
1: Here are the notes.
0: Scrawled on line paper such as children use, children who are just learning to write. And a photograph showing the same three words scratched on a wooden surface. 3 times 3 was a number in witchcraft in ancient times. 3 times 3 words were written. This wasn't witchcraft. Merely murder. Began for Inspector Liggett and Sergeant Porter in the usual manner. A telephone rang in the inspector's office at the yard.
2: Inspector Liggett here.
3: Sergeant Garth, 11th District Metropolitan Police, sir. We're at the Royal Roost, sir. Private Supper Club, 15 Marley Court. The proprietor, Matt Bolton, has been shot and killed, Inspector.
2: Very well, we'll be right along. Well, so Matt Bolton has finally departed this earth, Porter.
1: In the expected manner?
2: In the expected manner.
0: You wouldn't know Matt Bolton. 99 chances out of 100, you never heard of him. But enough people had heard of him to net Matt Bolton a neat six-figure income from various protective associations and entertainment enterprises, such as the Royal Roost, one of those small private supper clubs, manages to keep its license by operating just within the law. The club was easy to find. In place of a neon sign, there was a police constable at the door.
2: Looks like it's this way, I think.
4: Stuff in here, Inspector?
2: It always is in these places. Apparently, a good many people prefer to amuse themselves breathing a combination of tobacco and poor liquor fumes rather than good fresh air.
4: Quite a costume on those girls.
2: The roosters in the Royal Rooster. Get it, Sergeant?
4: I've never seen a rooster with so little on besides tail feathers.
2: Neither have I. Look, we better get to work, Sergeant.
0: The two policemen crossed the nightclub, skirted the dance floor, and quietly passed through the doorway near the bandstand. To their left, another door stood open, revealing a cubicle complete with mirror lights, another girlish rooster, a man, and a body. A body full length on the floor. The girl was saying,
5: "Look, we simply can't send the chorus out once more. Do I get to do my act or don't I?"
2: "I'm Inspector Liggett, Sergeant. The young lady may do her act. I doubt if she'll try to go outside the club in that costume."
5: "Well, thank you, Inspector. First this man said he thought the show ought to go on so the customers wouldn't be disturbed, and then he held me here. Well, look, that's my cue. I'll be back. Don't worry, I'm not going anyplace. You're so right about that, Inspector."
4: "Knows her way around, that girl, sir. Found the body. Didn't turn her hair."
2: "So I notice. Find the weapon, Sergeant?"
4: "No, sir, not in here."
2: "Porter, check the exits."
6: "Very good, sir."
4: "Oh, we've done that, sir. Only two, the way you came and the back door, fire exit. No one in the kitchen saw or heard anything. We haven't touched the body. Waited for you and the medical examiner, sir."
2: Very good. All right. Turn out his pockets, Porter."
6: "Yes, sir. Here's something, Inspector. Tucked in his breast pocket."
2: "Quite a touch. I take it you didn't see this, Garth?"
4: "No, sir. We left the body strictly as it was."
2: "Odd. Almost a signature. It's a note. Kilroy was here."
0: For a moment, memories of other days crowded into the tiny dressing room. A phrase which had meant chuckles once seemed incongruous in that atmosphere of violent death. And then Mabel was back with boyfriend.
2: "May I inquire who your escort is, Miss Martin?"
5: "Larry King. Meet Scotland Yard."
7: "Gentlemen, how do you do?
2: Is this your usual practice, Mr. King?"
7: "A few minutes escorting Miss Martin home. That's correct."
2: "You are good friends?"
5: "We're engaged."
2: "I see. Miss Martin, before you leave us to get dressed, during your employment here, have you ever had any trouble with Mr. Bolton?"
5: "Do you mean, did he make advances?"
2: "Yes."
5: "Well, naturally."
2: "I see. Mr. King,
0: Did you know about these advances?
7: I did.
0: Did you ever have any trouble with Mr. Bolton?
7: Nothing to speak of?
0: Of course, it never is anything to speak of. You served during the recent war.
7: I did. 8th Army. All the way from Tobruk to northern Italy.
0: Does the expression Kilroy was here mean anything to you?
7: The Americans, 5th Army, they used it. I've seen it many times.
0: Very well. Leave your addresses, both of you, with Sergeant Garth here. And don't leave the city. We may need you. That's all for now.
8: Now the routine begins. Inspector Liggett and Sergeant Porter return to the yard. The orders go out.
0: Have them run a complete check on Bolton's pals. They'll all have alibis, but run the check anyway.
8: That was a start. Now the patient waiting, putting together the few facts available. It's the hardest part of police work anywhere.
0: So, Porter, no prints on that note except yours and mine.
6: Correct, Inspector.
0: What do you got on King and the girl?
6: She's, remarkably respectable.
0: Nothing remarkable, Sergeant. What about him?
6: He's a lawyer in the city. Rather successful. Good reputation.
0: Ever crossed Bolton's path in his work?
6: Nope. He's a copyright lawyer. Deals with writers, mostly.
0: Nothing there, then.
8: Takes patience. Lots of it. Check and recheck. Wait for information. Wait for the telephone to ring.
0: Inspector Liggett here.
9: Detective Ashton, sir. 23rd District.
0: Go ahead, Ashton.
9: At 14 and a half Haven Mew, sir. We've been watching the place, sir. That King fellow lives there.
0: Yes, I know.
9: The superintendent's wife has been found, sir, on the cellar steps, strangled. We found a note in her apron pocket. Kilroy was here, it says.
8: Wait for the telephone to ring, and when it does ring, another death, another note. No solution. Merely complication piled on complication. A short while later, in the basement apartment of the newly widowed janitor.
0: You found her yourself, Mr. Evans?
4: Yes, sir. Lying there, she was on the cellar steps. I was going down to look at the oil burner.
0: I see. Now, your wife have any enemies, Mr. Evans?
4: No, sir, no. Where would the likes of us come in, having enemies? Quarrelsome a little, you might say. But what woman isn't?
0: She quarreled with you.
4: With me, mostly. Not that I could blame her. It's hard work, a place like this, you know. Once in a while with a tenant. Well, the children in 4B, for instance, they write on the walls. So my wife argues with the mother.
0: Mm-hmm.
4: The nice young man in 6G lets the bathtub run over. 5G complains. My wife calls Mr. King.
0: I see, yes. Now, is Mr. King at home now?
4: I believe so, sir.
0: All right. Thank you. We'll do our best to find whoever killed your wife, Mr. Evans.
4: Oh, thank you, sir. She had a temper, I know, but she never did no real harm.
8: Up in the self-service elevator on the 6th floor. Find 6G and ring the bell. Have it opened, not by Larry King, but by Mabel Martin. Far more fully dressed than the last time the inspector saw her.
0: Well, Miss Martin, collected the insurance yet?
7: Cut it out, Inspector. I don't have to stand for that sort of thing. In fact, I could ask you for a warrant before I let you in here.
0: But you won't, will you, Mr. King?
7: Ask your questions. They're about Mrs. Evans, I assume.
5: Oh, Larry, please.
7: Don't worry, darling. Ask your questions, Inspector.
0: You quarreled with Mrs. Evans.
7: I did. I wanted my bathtub fixed. The drain was backing up. She told me to go to fix it myself, that's all.
0: You're sure that was all? Murder seems to have a way of happening in your vicinity, King.
7: Is that an accusation?
5: What's all this to do with Matt Bolton?
0: I don't know. But there is a link. Quite a clear link, Miss Martin. You see, on Mrs. Evans, we found a bit of paper. And on it was scrawled, Kilroy was here. Any ideas on that? Ex-soldier, now Solicitor King.
8: Solicitor King had nothing to say. His puzzlement, his lack of knowledge seemed honest enough. Inspector Liggett drew no conclusions. He waited. The routine continued. The reports came in.
6: The Martin girl has a new job. Same type of club. I've seen the act, Inspector. Same songs. More clothes.
4: Nothing on Bolton's cronies. Every one of them has an alibi.
7: Yes. King seems to follow a set routine, Inspector. To the office, back home, dinner, then calls for the girl. Even eats his lunch at the same time every day in the same restaurant.
8: Nothing much to go on there, just a time of waiting. A week passed. The telephone rang once again.
10: Inspector Liggett here.
9: Detective Ashton, sir. We've another one for you.
10: What?
9: Yes, sir. A butcher this time. Name of Andrews. 2 blocks from the apartment house where King lives. Head bashed in with his own mallet. Scratched on the chopping block with one of his own knives is the same old message, sir. Kilroy was here.
8: Kilroy was here. Familiar words with a smile in their words to remember fondly. 3 times they appear. On a butcher's block, on scraps of paper, and today they can be seen in the Black Museum. A third killing, and signed exactly the same way. Kilroy was here. More, this murder had taken place within a few blocks of 14 and a half Haven Mews, where Larry King lived. The same young man who was the secret fiancé of the singer, and whose dressing room the first body had been found. The same young man who lived in the house where the janitor's wife had been strangled. Inspector Liggett lost no time reaching the scene of the latest crime.
10: Ashton.
7: Yes, sir?
10: Anything fresh?
7: Just the things I reported, sir. There's the mallet, the weapon.
10: Yeah.
7: The message was scratched with this knife.
10: Any prints?
7: The laboratory crew are trying to raise some. Nothing yet.
10: Very well. Who's the woman?
7: The widow.
10: Mrs. Andrews, I really dislike bothering you with questions at this time, but you understand that speed may be the essence now.
11: Yes. Yes, of course, Inspector.
10: I understand that it was you who found your husband.
11: Yes. I stopped here to get some money for a dress. It'll have to be a black one now.
10: And did you always come to him for that kind of money?
11: Well, Jim had his ways. He was considerably older than I am. He seemed just strong when we first married. Well, later he was... Well, it changed to domineering.
10: I understand, but now look, just a few more questions, please. Does the phrase on the chopping block mean anything to you?
11: Kilroy was here? No. No, it's... Well, it's just a... Well, I think I heard it on the radio once or twice.
10: From the way you described your husband, I'd say he was rather, well, positive in his opinion.
8: A mild way of putting it. Positive. Domineering, a man who brooked no argument. As the questions went on, the picture became more clear of a large, almost brutish man who covered his deficiencies with bluster and bullying. Finally...
10: Just one more point, Mrs. Andrews. Did your husband ever argue with his customers? I mean, did he make any enemies among them?
11: Well, some. Only over little things.
10: Can you give me a specific instance?
11: Well, last week.
10: Mm-hmm.
11: Yes, it was last week. A nice young man said Jim was overcharging him. They had words. The man, his name is Larry King, from the apartment house on Haven Mews, he swore he'd never buy here again.
10: I see.
11: Have I helped, Inspector?
10: You may have. Just a little time will tell, I suspect. Just a little time.
8: A little time. Within the hour, Larry King was in custody, taken in charge for 24 hours on suspicion of complicity. His fingerprints revealed...
10: nothing.
8: His answers to the barrage of questions revealed...
10: nothing.
8: Wearily, the inspector and Sergeant Porter returned to the office to face unrelated facts and a no-progress report. Wearily, the inspector picked up the receiver of his office intercom.
10: Yes, Sergeant?
12: You have a caller, sir.
10: Who is it?
12: Miss Mabel Martin, sir.
9: He insists on speaking with you.
0: Miss Martin was ushered in, seated in front of the desk.
5: I've got something to tell you, Inspector.
2: Please do.
5: Well, Larry didn't kill anybody.
2: Didn't he?
5: No. I did.
2: Steady, Sergeant. Please take down Miss Martin's statement. Now, I must warn you, Miss Martin, anything you say will be taken down in writing and may be used in evidence.
5: Yes, I understand.
0: Now the floodgates opened.
5: I killed all three of them and left the notes to make it look as though Larry did it.
0: So simple, so obvious.
5: Matt Bolton threatened me. He said if I didn't come back to him, he'd change his insurance policies and tell Larry about it. Well, I shot him. It was a .22 that Larry had given me.
0: One death accounted for. The policeman listened gravely.
5: Mrs. Evans was always snooping. She threatened to tell Larry about Matt and me. I did it in the cellar, behind the coal pile. I strangled her.
0: Quite logical. The inspector waited.
5: Andrews, the butcher, I used to shop there for Larry. Andrews made some advances. He reached for me and I grabbed a meat cleaver and then I scratched the note on the wood. That's the story, Inspector.
2: Yes. Tell me, how much do you weigh, Miss Martin?
5: Well, about 107 pounds. Why, what's that got to do with...
2: Sergeant Porter, What was the caliber of the bullet found in Matt Bolton?
6: .38 caliber, sir.
2: Thank you. And did you notice a coal pile in the cellar at 14 and a half Haven Mews?
6: It's an oil burner, sir. Quite modern.
2: Thank you. And the weapon in the Andrews case?
6: A mallet, sir. Not a cleaver. A mallet.
2: And, Sergeant, can you picture a young woman of 107 pounds knocking out and killing a man of Andrew's size?
6: Not very well, sir.
2: Of course, it's obvious her heart and her courage are as large as she is, if not larger, but...
5: All right, have your fun. I've made a fool of myself, but Larry didn't kill anyone. I know that. I know it. You can't do this to him.
2: Look. I wouldn't worry, Miss Martin, if I were you. In fact, if I were you, I'd hurry out to the front of the building. Mr. King is about to be released, and I think you'll want to meet him there. Won't you?
5: Oh, Inspector. Oh, Sergeant, I... Oh, forgive me, please.
2: How about it, Porter? Care to have a girl like that to marry?
6: Yes, sir. For more reasons than one. Where are we now, sir?
2: Oh, Hen Porter, I'd say we were just about where we were when we first heard of the Andrews killing. Put on your thinking cap, Sergeant. This is quite a problem.
0: They sat there in silence. Their minds sifted fact after fact. And once they'd been through the meager supply of facts on hand, they started over again. At one point, the inspector said, half to himself,
2: "There's something we're overlooking. Probably quite a simple point. It usually is, but..."
0: He was quite right. In fact, the inspector was quite appalled. So appalled, he spoke in what amounted to a whisper.
2: "Sergeant, hand me that telephone directory, please."
6: "What? Oh, yeah, yes, sir." "Can I help you, sir?"
2: No, thank you. Just get your hat, Sergeant.
6: Get my hat?
2: Yes, we're going back to 14 and a half Haven Mews.
6: That's King's address.
2: Yes, and according to the directory, it is also the residence of one Joseph Kilroy, one of the seven Kilroys listed in the London telephone directory.
0: Doesn't take long from Scotland Yard to Haven Mews. Not when you travel by police car with the siren going. It doesn't take long to race upstairs to a third floor apartment. Ring the doorbell.
2: Come in, gentlemen. I heard your arrival in the street. What took you so long, gentlemen?
7: really, no.
2: Mr. Kilroy, I must warn you, anything you say...
7: Oh, that's all right. I understand. Don't mind in the least.
12: Well, I'll be...
13: Watch him, Sergeant.
12: I am, sir.
7: Frankly...
2: Inspector Liggett.
7: Oh, yes, thank you. Frankly, Inspector, I'm rather annoyed with you. Here I go to all the trouble of killing a man so that nice young fellow in 6G could marry that cute little baggage he's going with. And you arrest him instead of me.
2: I see. I'm sorry about that, too, sir. So you killed Bolton?
7: Saw him one night treating the girl really nastily in front of this house.
2: I may ask, why the woman?
7: Oh, she was a nagger. Really annoying. And after I killed one, it struck me I couldn't be hanged more than once. So I might as well do old Evans, too.
2: Thoughtful of you, Mr. Kilroy.
7: That butcher was a private matter, though. He kicked a dog once. I saw him. Didn't treat his wife any better. No kids. Figured he'd leave her his money. So I got him with his own mallet. Quite simple, you see.
2: And you signed your name to each one.
7: Of course. Good deeds are scarce in this world. Thought I ought to get proper credit each time. Now, if you'll excuse me...
13: Sergeant!
2: Good work, Sergeant.
12: He's strong, sir. Stronger than he looks.
2: Cases like this usually are. Oh, well, we'll need the ambulance. Not the wagon this time, and use the telephone director, Sergeant. I find them quite useful books, when I remember to use them.
12: Who would have thought it, sir? How many of our murderers are considerate enough to sign their killings, sir?
8: Murderers don't sign their work, do they? Unless, of course, their sense of humor is as twisted as their valuation of human life. This killer did autograph his killings. And today those notes can be seen in the usual place for such things, in the Black Museum. Joe Kilroy was insane, of course, by every normal standard. Insane enough, certainly, to sign his name to three murders. And by every normal standard, the gentlemen of Scotland Yard acted correctly within the rules of their profession in tracing every possible motivation, every possible suspect, before they came to the obvious solution. After all, it is logical that when men spend their lives dealing with the deliberately obscured, they can actually fail to notice the openly obvious. Now the notes remain in their usual place in Scotland Yard in the Black Museum. Until we meet again in this same place for another story about the Black Museum, I remain, as always, obediently yours.
14: 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Its title? The Notes. 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

0: Can you make it all right, Mr. Garrow?
1: Sure. Sure, Lieutenant. I can make it.
0: Now, maybe you better take my arm.
1: Thanks. It's my leg. Always gives me trouble. Rheumatism. And then when those two kids beat me up...
0: We can sit right here.
1: I'm fine. I never could figure why they beat me up. I give them all the money there was in the newsstand. All of it, and they still beat me up.
0: Mm-hmm.
1: $16. Every cent in a till. You don't know what kids are coming to these days. Guns, robbing on the street.
2: May I have your attention, please? You people out there on the other side of the wire in the audience room, may I have your attention, please?
1: You don't know what they're coming to.
0: Mr. Garrow.
2: Thank you.
1: Oh, sorry.
2: My name is Cogger, Sergeant Pete Cogger. I'll explain the lineup to you. Each of the suspects you will see will be numbered. I'll call off a number, their name, and charge. If you have any questions or identifications, please remember the number assigned to the prisoner as I call his name. If you're sure or not too sure of the suspect, have him held. The questions I ask these suspects are merely to get a natural tone of voice, so do not pay too much attention to their answers as they often lie. All right, bring on the line. Okay, keep it moving. Right over here to the end of the stage. Now turn and face front, hands at your side. Now when I call your number, step out and face the room. Talk up so the people can hear you. All right, number one, Charles Holmes, robbery. Where do you live, Charles?
3: Well, I moved day before yesterday over on Nassau Road.
2: What's the address?
3: I can't remember. It's new. It's on Nassau Road.
2: 654 South Nassau?
3: Yeah, that sounds like it, yes.
2: Where'd you live before you moved over on Nassau?
3: Oh, on Dixon. That's about 5-6 blocks away.
2: What's the address, Joe?
3: It's 993 or 4, I think.
2: 845 Dixon?
3: Yeah, it's funny. I thought it was 900.
2: How long did you live there?
3: Well, it was a couple of months, I think.
2: Isn't it more like a couple of weeks?
3: Oh, yeah, I guess so.
2: You move around a lot.
3: Yeah, I guess I do.
2: What do you do for a living, Charles?
3: Well,
2: what's your business?
3: Well, I ain't working right now.
2: What were you doing when you were arrested?
3: I was picking a guy's pocket.
2: That's a habit of yours, isn't it, Charles?
3: Oh, yeah, I guess so.
2: Step back.
3: Okay.
2: Number two, Irv Abkin, drunk and disorderly. Where do you live, Irv?
4: 6323 Henry Lee Street.
2: Rooming house, hotel, private house, what?
4: Well, lady, she says it's a private house, but it don't seem so private to me.
2: How many people live there besides you?
4: Who cares? 5, 6, I don't know.
2: What time did you get home last night, Irv?
4: What's with all these questions? You got no
2: what
4: right...
2: What time did you get home last night?
4: 2, maybe 3 o'clock. I don't keep track of time when I'm relaxing.
2: Must have been relaxing pretty hard last night.
4: I had a few with the boys. Not many, just a few.
2: The people in your house say you kept them awake for 2 hours with your noise. Did you?
4: I didn't make no noise. I was singing only. Besides the landlady, she stopped me.
2: Your landlady says you used abusive language to her.
4: What do you mean abusive language?
2: Called her names.
4: I call her a few names.
2: That's not what she said.
4: Okay, so I call her a lot of names. She got a lot of nerve. You should get a load of some of the ones her old man comes up with.
2: Okay, step back. Number three, Phil Carter, suspected robbery. Where do you live, Phil?
5: 620 Alameda Street.
2: Are you people out there hear him?
5: Not very well.
2: People out there can't hear you, Phil. Now speak up nice and loud. Where do you live?
5: 620 Alameda Street.
2: That's better, Phil. Who do you live with?
5: My old man.
2: Your father?
5: Yeah.
2: How old are you, Phil?
5: 19. 20 next month.
2: What kind of work do you do?
5: I'm out of work.
1: The one
2: what'd you do before you're out of work?
1: My leg. That's him, Lieutenant.
0: Sergeant Cogger.
2: Yes, Lieutenant.
0: Number three, hold for interrogation.

0: Comfortable, Phil?
1: I'm all right.
0: You know why you're arrested, don't you?
1: Should I know?
0: Sergeant Carger, tell Phil why he's here.
2: There's a gang of kids, Phil, all about your age. They've been robbing grocery stores and newsstands for the past 6 months.
1: What's that got to do with me?
2: Last night, two boys held up a man named Garrow. You were one of those boys, Phil.
1: That's a dirty lie.
2: Don't get tough with me, son. It won't help you.
0: Who was with you on the job, Phil?
1: I don't know what you're talking about.
0: You had a partner. What was his name?
1: Look, why don't you pick on somebody else? You had a whole line of guys out there. Why you bring me in here?
2: Because we know you robbed that newsstand.
1: It makes you pretty smart. Now tell me how you know.
0: Mr. Garrow identified you. Said you were one of the two boys.
1: He's crazy. How can an old man like that identify anybody?
2: How'd you know he was old, Phil?
1: Well, isn't he?
2: How'd you know?
1: He runs a newsstand, don't he? Who ever heard of a young guy running a newsstand?
2: The report here says you were running down Fifth Street toward Elm.
0: Is that right, Phil? Were you running?
1: Maybe I was. I don't remember.
0: Why were you in such a hurry?
1: It's late. I was going home.
0: Where'd you say you live, Phil?
1: Ask him. He got it on the paper.
0: I asked you.
1: 862 Alameda.
0: Mm-hmm. Officer who arrested you said you were running toward Elm. That's the opposite direction from Alameda.
1: So what's that prove?
2: It proves you weren't going home.
1: Okay, so I wasn't going home.
0: What were you doing on Fifth Street?
1: I was at the movies.
0: What movie house?
1: Pimlico.
0: What picture did you see?
1: The Scar.
0: Good picture?
1: It was all right.
0: Tell us about it.
1: Huh?
0: I mean, the story. Tell us what the picture was about.
1: Look, what is this? I don't have
2: Tell us the story.
1: Well, there was this guy who went up to this dame's place and...
0: Go ahead, Phil. What happened then?
1: I don't remember what happened. I guess I fell asleep.
2: You must have been pretty tired.
1: Well, sure I was tired. I don't get no sleep at home. Freight trains all night, you'd be tired, too.
0: Why don't you tell us the truth, Phil?
1: What do you mean? I am telling you the truth.
2: You didn't see any movie last night.
1: Sure I did. I saw the Scar.
2: You don't even know what the picture's about. You know why, Phil? Because you didn't see it. Because you were too busy beating up Mr. Garrow.
1: That's a lie. I was at the movies and I fell asleep.
0: Who was your partner on the job?
1: I didn't have any partner. I didn't do any job. How many times I got to tell you?
0: All right, Phil.
3: Yeah, Bill.
0: Come in here, will you, Quine?
3: Right.
1: You gonna let me go now?
0: I'm sending you back to your cell.
1: What for? You haven't got anything on me.
4: Hi, Pete.
2: Hi, Quine.
0: Lock him up.
4: Right.
0: Come on.
1: You can't keep me here. I haven't done anything.
4: Come on, come on.
0: How long will it take us to get over to Alameda Street?
2: Oh, maybe 15 minutes. Something on your mind?
0: Bill's father.

0: stop here.
1: You think this is it? No number on the house.
2: Oh, must be the one. That was 8600 back in the corner. Well, one thing Phil told the truth about.
1: What's that?
2: The noise those freight trains make. Good thing I don't live here. I'd never get to sleep.
1: Oh, watch out for that loose board.
2: I see. Yeah, the place looks shut up tight.
1: Some dump.
2: Try it.
1: Open. Doesn't look like anybody. Oh, I beg your pardon. Didn't see you sitting there. You, Mr. Carter?
3: No, collector. The bill collectors are out of luck.
2: We're from the police, Mr. Carter.
3: Police? What do you want with me?
2: Just a few questions about your son, Phil.
3: You want a drink? It's wine.
1: No, thanks. We,
3: You don't want a drink, you don't have to. Mind if I have one?
2: Go right ahead.
3: Son in trouble?
2: I'm afraid so, Mr. Carter.
3: What's he done?
2: Robbery. Held up a newsstand.
3: In jail now?
2: That's right.
3: I knew it. I tried to be a good father. Don't make fun of me. Now he's in trouble.
2: We're hoping you'll be able to help us.
3: No, there'll be trouble. I'm sitting here waiting for it ever since Johnny brought that gun to the house.
2: Johnny? Johnny who?
3: Sure you want another drink? Good wine.
2: Who's Johnny, Mr. Carter?
3: Johnny Long, friend of Phil's. Phil and Johnny, they make fun of me. I was only trying to be good father.
1: You say Johnny brought a gun here. When was this? A
3: couple of months ago. You get Johnny. Phil's in jail. Johnny belongs there, too. You get Johnny.
2: Where can we find him?
3: He works at the shipyard. You'll find him. And then you'll put him in jail, just like Phil. You'll put him in jail, won't you?
2: Thanks for the information, Mr. Carter.
3: Now you can have a drink, can't you?
2: I've got to be moving along.
3: Going down to the shipyard to see about Johnny?
2: That's right.
3: You got to have a drink before you go.
2: Well, we're in a hurry now. Some other time.
3: Good thing. Bottle's empty. You get Johnny. Put him in jail, you hear?

0: I knew Johnny. He's a nice kid. Lazy, though. He quit a while back.
1: About a month ago, wasn't it?
0: Just about a month ago.
1: Have you seen him since then?
0: Me? Any idea where he lives? Didn't the front office have his address?
2: Well, he checked the one they gave us. Johnny moved out last month.
0: Sound kind of anxious to find Johnny.
1: Just some routine business.
0: Yeah, I'm sorry I can't help you.
1: No, that's okay. Thanks anyhow.
0: Hey, wait a minute. I just remembered something.
1: Yeah?
0: About 2 weeks before Johnny quit, he was working overtime. He asked me to do a favor for him. He was a nice kid. He didn't mind doing things for him.
1: And what kind of a favor?
0: He wanted me to call his girl. Tell her he'd be late.
1: You called her?
0: Yeah. Over at the Mohawk Beauty Shop. She works there.
1: Remember her name?
0: Yeah, let me think. Kind of an unusual name. It was Vera or something. No, it was Verna. That was it, Verna.
2: Any last name?
0: Just Verna. I don't know if it's worth anything to you.
1: We'll check it. Thanks again.

0: anything I can do for you, gentlemen?
1: We're looking for a girl who works here. Her name's Verna.
0: Oh, I'm Verna. Verna Winton.
1: Well, this is Sergeant Cargo, Miss Winton. I'm Lieutenant Guthrie, police.
2: How do you do?
0: How do you do?
2: We'd like some information. Maybe you can help us.
0: Well, I'll be glad to if I can. Oh, dear, I forgot all about Mrs. Cobb. She's been under the dryer much too long. Excuse me, just a minute, please.
1: Surely.
2: Pretty girl.
1: Mm-hmm.
0: I'm sorry. You were saying you wanted some information.
1: We'd like to ask you about Johnny Long.
0: Johnny Long?
2: You do know him, don't you, Miss Winton?
0: Oh, yes. I know him very well.
1: You see him often?
0: Well, not as often as I'd like to. Only about 3 times a week. But that'll all be changed after we get married.
2: You and Johnny are going to get married?
0: Yes, huh? Johnny works in a shipyard. He told me we'd get married as soon as he got a raise. And the other night, he said he'd get it in a couple of weeks.
1: Did you know Johnny quit his job at the shipyard?
0: Johnny quit his job?
1: About a month ago.
0: I don't understand. Why did he tell me that?
1: Well, we've been after a gang of boys for a long time, most of them about Johnny's age, and holding up newsstands in grocery stores.
0: A gang?
1: Last night, 2 boys robbed a newsstand, and we caught one of them. We're pretty sure Johnny was the other one.
0: Oh, no. No, you couldn't be right.
2: Was Johnny with you last night, Miss Winton?
0: No, he wasn't with me. But he didn't rob anybody. I don't believe it.
1: Miss Winton, Johnny carries a gun. Sooner or later, he's going to hurt somebody. We want to get him before he does. And we'll need your help.
2: Now tell us where he lives, where we'll be able to find him.
0: I don't know where he lives.
2: You're engaged to him? You don't know where he lives?
0: Johnny never told me. I didn't think it was important for me to know.
1: How about photographs? You have any of Johnny?
0: Just a small one. I keep it in my bag.
1: Mind getting it?
0: No, it's right here. Here you are.
1: Mm-hmm. Well, thanks.
0: Lieutenant... Are you sure that it's this Johnny Long you're after? It's a very common name. And...
1: We're sure, Miss Winton.
0: I see. What else do you want me to do?
1: Give Sergeant Cargo your home address. We'll be in touch with you.
0: I can't believe it. Not Johnny. He's going to marry me. You can't put him in jail.
1: I'm sorry.
0: Sorry? How can you say you're sorry? You'll shut Johnny up in jail, maybe for years. You don't know what it would mean.
1: I know what it means, Miss Winton. That's why I'm sorry.

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0: What are you going to have?
1: Spare ribs, maybe.
0: I think I'll have the lamb. Regina.
2: Yeah.
0: How's the lamb?
2: Roasted. It's good. Bent jelly.
0: Boy, I'm tired. I'm not going to eat too much. I get logy.
1: Yeah. I still think I'll have the spare ribs.
0: Hey, Georgina.
2: Lamb?
0: Yeah, for me and some coffee.
1: Yeah, give me the spare ribs.
2: Lamb and spare ribs.
1: And coffee.
2: Right.
0: I got small watching Verna check in when she left the beauty shop. She went right home.
1: I hope Johnny contacts her. Get this thing wrapped up so we can get some sleep.
0: You know, we've worked a few hours this week.
1: Everybody does for the vacations. When's yours due?
0: September, I think. Thought I might do some fishing.
1: Maybe I can work it so I get mine.
0: Hey, that'd be great. A couple of weeks sitting in the old...
1: Yeah.
0: Oh, no.
1: Oh, no.
3: I'll always catch you guys at dinner.
0: Georgina.
2: Hi, Sam. Come in.
1: Why don't you go
3: That's
1: away?
3: Something important, Ben.
1: Yeah, it always is.
3: I hate to see you go hungry, but Henkel's delicatessen was just held up.
0: Henkel's?
3: Yeah, on Walnut. One kid.
1: Johnny Long?
3: The description fits. Stuck up the place and got away with a lousy $30.
0: Not much of a haul.
3: No, but he killed Henkel to get it.

0: I'm Lieutenant Guthrie, Mrs. Hancock. I'm sorry about your husband.
1: Yeah.
0: Is someone coming over to stay with you?
1: Nan's sister. They said Nan's sister would be here.
0: Fine. I know you don't feel like talking now, but it's important that I ask you a few questions.
1: Yes, sir. Really. He's dead.
0: The boy who shot your husband, did you get a good look at him?
1: Mara really said we would close up the shop and go to the beach. It's as good to go places, it really.
0: And Mrs. Hankel, would you recognize the boy who was in here?
1: I would recognize him.
0: I've got a snapshot here. Would you mind taking a look at it, please?
1: You didn't mean to shoot, really. I don't really try to stop him. You really didn't try to stop him.
0: I know. The boy in the picture. Is he the one?
1: Yeah. He's the one. He shot Billy. Why did he have to do that? Billy didn't try to stop him.
2: Ma'am.
0: Yeah. Excuse me, Mrs. Hankel. What is it?
2: Headquarters call. A stakeout just spotted Johnny Long going into his girl's apartment.

0: Maybe she won't answer, man.
1: She'll answer.
0: Could be Johnny won't let her.
1: Try again.
2: Oh, gee.
1: We want Johnny, Miss Winton.
2: Yes, I thought you'd know. I wish you'd given us a little time together.
0: Where is he?
2: He acts so strange. Won't say anything. Just stares. Lieutenant, has Johnny... I mean, like you said, has he...
1: Where is he?
2: In the back room.
1: Come on, Pete.
2: Johnny. Oh, Johnny.
1: Johnny?
3: I didn't mean to shoot him. I didn't mean to shoot him.
1: You'll have to come along with us.
3: I was going to kill myself, and I just wanted a few minutes with my girl.
0: Then let us have your gun, Johnny.
3: You don't believe I was going to turn myself in.
0: The gun, Johnny, where is it?
3: It's in my pocket. Here, I'll
0: get it.
3: I was going to turn it over to you. I won't see that gun anymore.
0: Should have thought of that sooner.
3: Is the old man, he's still alive?
1: He's dead.
3: I didn't mean to shoot him. You got to believe. I didn't mean to shoot him, honestly.
1: You better come along now.
3: Well, what's going to happen to me?
1: That'll be up to the jury.
3: I could never think I'd get into all this trouble. I don't know what to do.
1: Let's go.
3: Well, will it help if I tell everything I know about the gang and everything?
1: It'll help. You can tell us down at headquarters.
3: I'd like to talk here. My girl's place. It'd make it easier to talk. I'll tell you everything. Everything I know.
1: All right. This gang, how long have you been with it?
3: Maybe 2 months. I don't remember exactly.
1: Know the names of any of the other boys?
3: A few. No, not many, but I know a few.
1: We'll get them from you later. Who runs the gang?
3: Some man. I don't know his name.
1: Ever see him?
3: No. Nobody sees him but Alf.
1: Alf?
3: Gumpet's his last name. Alf Gumpet. He's the one that we make the payoff to.
1: What makes you think he's not the chief?
3: I heard him talking on the phone to some man. He gets the names of places to stick up from this man, and he gives us orders.
1: Where can we find Alf?
3: There's a penny arcade on River Street, near south. Alpha.
1: Penny arcade on River near south. Mm-hmm. Okay, Johnny. That'll do for now.
3: Are you going to take me away?
1: That's right. Down to headquarters.
3: I'd like to say goodbye to my girl. You'll have to say goodbye to Verna, won't you?

0: Howdy, gents. Be with you in a minute as soon as I finish this game. I've made it. What can I do for you, gents?
1: We're looking for Alf Gumpert.
0: You found him, gents. Somebody said old Alf had the finest penny shows in town. It's the truth, gents. Finest eye full for a penny in the whole town. Let me get your fistful of change.
2: We're from the police.
0: The police? Well, what's the matter? My license is okay, but I can stay open till midnight.
1: What'd you say about robbing newsstands?
0: I don't know what you're talking about. I didn't rob no newsstand.
1: No, you didn't have the guts. So you got a bunch of kids to do it for you.
0: What are you trying to frame me with? Here, name me one kid I ever got to rob a newsstand.
1: No, they're better. I'll name you two. Bill Carter and Johnny Long.
0: Johnny Long? Boy, that dirty grab.
3: I got him.
0: Let me go. Let me go.
3: Wait a minute.
1: You all right?
3: Yeah. Okay, you get up.
0: Broke my arm.
3: Get up.
0: You cops think you
3: Shut
0: can...
3: up.
1: That's all right, Chief. Let him start.
0: I got nothing to say.
1: Who gives you your order?
0: I got nothing to say.
1: You better tell us, Alf. Who's the big boy?
0: I don't know what you're talking about. I don't know no big boy. Why don't you leave me alone?
3: As soon as you tell us.
0: Look, you fellas got it all wrong.
1: You're the one who's got it wrong, Alf. And it's going to cost you 10 years.
0: Huh?
1: Long time. You want to do it alone?
0: I ain't going to do nothing. Who gives you the order? Nobody.
1: Come on, Alf.
0: Nobody.
1: Okay, let's get him done.
0: You can't haul me in like this. I'll be out in an hour.
1: Who's going to go bail?
0: I'll be out.
1: Who's behind you, Alf? We want him. You know, you're in a hole. Johnny Long killed a man tonight. We can get you for withholding evidence, accessory, complicity.
0: Well, wait a minute. Wait a minute. Who is it? You take it easy?
1: That's right.
0: His name's Jeffries. He hasn't been around for a long time. Stan Jeffries.
2: Yeah, I know him. Con man.
0: Yeah, you got a package on him. He's been working in another state.
1: This is small time for Jeffries.
0: Not so small. We've been doing all right.
1: Where can we find him?
0: I don't know.
2: Al?
0: I don't. I don't. He'll be in my office tonight after the arcade's closed.
2: What time?
0: After 2.
2: It's 11:30 now.
1: Close up the arcade, Al. We'll go back to your office and wait for him.
0: You won't get him. Stan can smell cops a mile away.
2: We'll take that chance, Al. Come on.

0: 10 past 2, Ben. Stan Jeffries should have been here by now.
1: I told you Stan wouldn't be here. He can smell cops.
2: Stan ever not show up for a date with you?
1: He's usually on the nose.
2: Do you have any other phones in the place besides this one on the desk?
1: There's a pay phone out in the arcade.
2: See?
1: Mm-hmm.
2: Get on that phone. Leave the door open. If you hear the phone ring in here, have the call place.
1: Okay. This scraping's making me nervous.
2: Well, I'll tell you what you can do. Write me the names of the other kids who work for you and Stan.
1: I want you 23 names. How many do you want?
2: All of them.
1: That's all of them.
2: I bet you could remember some more if you'd find.
1: That's all of them. How many times will I have to tell you? I got it.
2: Now, wait a minute. You ready, Pete?
3: Yeah.
2: Answer it.
1: Hello? Yes, yeah, Stan? Yeah, I'm alone. Where you been? I've been waiting for you. Well, yeah, Stan, yeah. Yeah, okay, Stan. So long.
2: Well, you did all right. What did he say?
1: He said he didn't come here because two of the kids were picked up. He said he's afraid the heat's on.
2: What else?
1: He said the Regent Cafeteria on First Street wants me to meet him there right away.
2: You sure that's what he said?
1: He don't think I'd lie to you. Not now.
0: Yeah. Grace, Ben.
2: Where'd it come from?
1: Regent Cafeteria.
2: All right, let's go.

0: about it. Let's see if we can spot him through the window.
1: Only three people can help us.
0: How about the corner table? Man with his back to us.
1: Yeah. A little grayer than the last time I saw him. A little heavier. Think you'll get him now?
0: Uh-huh. Stay out of the door.
1: Watch it, Ben. He sees you.
2: Stay where you are, Stan. Get those people back in the kitchen.
3: All right, everybody. Just stay in the kitchen. You two gentlemen, you better get in the kitchen, too. Sorry, it'll just be for a few minutes.
1: Want the ambulance, Ben?
0: Yeah. No hurry, though.
1: Dead?
0: Yeah. Now, come on. Let's clean this up and get some sleep.

0: That's Wrigley's Spearmint Chewing Gum. Healthful, refreshing, delicious. The Lineup, starring Bill Johnstone as Lieutenant Ben Guthrie with Jack Moyles as Sergeant Pete Carger, was written by Charles E. Israel and edited by Blake Edwards, with music by Eddie Dunstetter. Featured in tonight's cast were Herb Butterfield, Howard McNear, Hal March, Tony Barrett, High Everback, Sammy Hill, Virginia Gregg, and Bob Sweeney. 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

0: 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Here's an episode of Nick Carter, Master Detective. This episode originally aired Sunday, July 1st, 1945, 81 years ago today. Its title, The Man Who Lived Too Long.
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0: This is the story of a man known the world over as one of the most daring and resourceful characters in the history of detective fiction. A man whose name has become a symbol of the triumph of right and justice over the sinister forces of crime and lawlessness. A man recognized as one of the great masters of deduction. Nick Carter, Master Detective. Today's exciting case, The Man Who Lived Too Long. Another exciting chapter dramatized from the life story of Nick Carter. In just a moment, we'll hear how Nick Carter investigated the strange mystery of a dead man who lived 8 days in a week. 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And now for today's exciting case from the life of Nick Carter. It's quiet in the old Victorian mansion on the corner of 5th and 4th. Nick Carter is working on some intricate aniline dye tests. Patsy is transcribing notes. A long, calm afternoon of intensive work is ahead. Suddenly, the telephone rings.
1: Nick Carter's office.
2: Patsy, is Nick there?
1: Oh, hello, Lieutenant Riley. Say, you sound excited. Anything wrong?
2: Plenty's wrong. Let me talk to Nick.
1: Hold it a second.
3: What's bothering Riley today, Patsy?
1: He won't tell me. Here.
3: Thanks. Hello, Riley. What's on your mind?
2: You've got to hustle down to my office at once.
3: Why?
2: I got a case that'll blow the top off the city if it breaks. It's got to be checked.
3: Well, what's behind it?
2: Ever hear of World Research?
3: Well, who hasn't, Riley? They're the biggest industrial chemists and research labs in the country.
2: Well, there's a guy down here named Baker. He's accusing them of murder.
3: Whose murder?
2: You'll find out when you get here. Come on.
3: Whose murder, Riley?
2: His own murder. This guy Baker here is claiming he's dead already.

0: Nick, this here is Mr. Baker. Mr. Baker, Nick Carter. I want him to hear your story.
1: Go ahead, Mr. Baker. How has World Research murdered you already?
2: As I stand before you now, Mr. Carter, I'm a dead man. Should be buried in a very few days.
1: Go on.
2: I'm an inventor, Mr. Carter. Not by profession, but by hobby. During the day, I'm a broker. Evenings, I work in my laboratory. I've been doing research with a friend of mine named John Dre. You can check that.
0: Get on with your story, man.
2: I want you to check it to prove I'm not crazy. Well, Dre and I have perfected a new radio development that'll revolutionize the industry. Been patented. You can check that, too.
1: We'll decide what to check, Mr. Baker. Go ahead.
2: World Research has been after us for weeks to sell out to them. We refused. Apparently, they were desperate. Today, I found this piece of apparatus connected inside one of my experimental machines. Look at it.
0: What a mess of wires and tubes that is.
2: It was brought into my laboratory by World Research. It's a gamma ray projector of tremendous power. All the while my experimental radio has been operating, this little horror has been projecting gamma rays until my body is saturated with them. I can't live, gentlemen. World Research has murdered me.
1: What do you want us to do?
2: Check my story from beginning to end. Then let me come down here and begin action against World Research. If I'm going to die, Mr. Carter, I want my revenge before I'm in the grave.
0: Look, Mr. Baker, you're talking like an idiot now.
1: Easy, Riley, easy. Mr. Baker, Lieutenant Riley and I'll give this case our most careful attention. You ask for vengeance. I promise you this, you'll get it, if you deserve it.

0: Well, Nick?
1: I'm finished, Patsy.
0: Is this apparatus Baker brought in really deadly?
1: No.
0: You mean he lied?
1: I'm not sure. All I do know is that this so-called gamma ray projector is just a mess of tubes and wires. It doesn't make sense.
0: Then the whole case doesn't make sense. And why did Baker come in with that tall story?
1: Yes. Possible World Research may be trying to buy him out. But why claim murder? Such an odd, impossible murder.
0: Maybe he's wacky, Nick. I hear most inventors are.
1: Maybe. Well, there's one way to find out. Get the car, Patsy. We're going to visit Mr. Baker in his laboratory.

0: Oh, Nick, I'm out of breath. How much higher?
1: One flight. The janitor said Baker's lab's on the top floor.
0: I hope I can make it.
1: Now, take my arm.
0: Oh, Nick. Are you sure Baker's in?
1: Yes, the janitor said so.
0: Oh, then maybe he...
1: Hold it. Here we are.
0: Sounds pretty quiet in there. Maybe he went out.
1: Maybe. Wait a minute. Funny. Door's open. Well, let's go in.
0: Gosh, what a mess this place is. I thought all labs were neat, like yours, Nick.
1: Not all. Only the really efficient ones.
0: Doesn't seem to be anybody here.
1: Can't understand it. Lights on, door unlocked.
0: Nick!
1: What is it, Betsy?
0: Behind that table, on the floor. Look.
1: Uh-oh. Baker, all right?
0: He's dead, isn't he?
1: Yes.
0: Then he was right about those gamma rays and things.
1: No, Betsy. This time, no one bothered with science. Someone simply brought a revolver, aimed it at Mr. Baker, and shot

0: I got over here as fast as I could, Nick. If this ain't the screwiest case I ever came across.
1: You've looked the body over, Riley. I've already made a preliminary inspection. It was shot at close range with a 25 caliber gun. Colt automatic.
2: One of those lady-sized pocketbook automatics, eh?
1: Yes.
0: How come you're so sure, Nick?
1: Because I found the ejected shell right here.
0: Oh.
1: See?
0: Mm-hmm.
2: Well, what is it, Nick?
1: Well, something I hadn't noticed before. Look there, under the body. You can just see the edge of the handle.
0: Glory be, it's the gun itself.
1: Watch out for prints on it.
0: Oh, Nick, I know better than that. Right as usual, Mr. Carter. It's a 25 automatic.
1: Let's have a look at it, Riley.
2: Nick, maybe Mr. Baker shot himself. Maybe he was so desperate about those gamma rays and stuff.
1: Patsy, he didn't commit suicide. He was murdered.
0: How come you're so sure, Nick? Patsy could be right, you know.
1: Look the gun over by reflected light. Not a print on it. How could a man kill himself and then wipe his prints off the gun?
0: Mm.
1: Obviously, someone held this gun with a handkerchief or glove, killed Baker, dropped the gun, and left.
2: But who, Nick?
1: It's question number one. I'd also like to know how valuable his invention really is and who profits by his death.
2: Where are you going to start to get the answers?
1: We'll try John Dray, Baker's partner, first. Maybe Mr. Dray's an authority on murder.

0: It's true, Mr. Carter. Our radio development is potentially worth a fortune. It's new and tremendously important. Look over the patent yourself. We registered it jointly.
1: Mr. Dre, if you were partners, how is it you and Baker worked in separate labs?
0: Research was only a hobby with Baker. He had a regular brokerage business outside. He wanted a place where he could work now and then, 3-4 hours a day.
1: Exactly how much did World Research offer you to sell out?
0: $250,000.
2: And you refused, Mr. Dre?
0: Not exactly. We made a counteroffer.
1: And now that Baker's dead and the patent's all yours, you're waiting for the answer, huh?
0: Certainly not. I told you we registered the patent jointly. I can't touch Baker's share.
1: Can you tell me who does inherit Baker's share?
0: His sister, I believe. Julia Baker. She lives with him over at the...
1: I know the address. Thanks a lot, Mr. Dre. Oh, by the way.
0: Eh?
1: Would it be possible to develop an electrical gamma ray projector?
0: What? Nonsense. I thought you were a scientist, Mr. Carter. You know gamma rays can only be produced by radioactive elements.
1: Yes, I know it. I'm just wondering if Baker knew I'd know it. Come on, Patsy. Let's pay a visit to Baker's heir.

0: Yes, I suppose it's true I inherit Ben's share in the invention, Mr. Carter. I never thought about it much.
1: Miss Baker, tell me, do you know if there's a copy of the patent here?
0: I don't know. I think it's with Ben's attorney. That's Roland York at Maiden Lane.
1: Was your brother working on it very long?
0: For years, it seems. I don't know where he found the time. I hardly ever saw him outside of Sundays. He spent Sunday with me. He worked very hard at the brokerage, 10 hours a day.
2: What did he do?
0: He was the statistical expert.
2: No time off?
0: Hardly any.
1: Must have been pretty lonesome here for you.
0: It was. Even at night when he came home from work, he couldn't spend much time with me. He was so tired. He'd just have dinner and then go to bed.
1: What were his hours at the brokerage office, Miss Bauer?
0: He worked from 9 in the morning and till 9 at night, usually.
2: Pretty stiff hours.
1: And what time did you have dinner at home?
0: Around 9:30.
1: And then your brother went to bed?
0: Yes, around 11.
1: I see.
0: I can't understand who'd want to murder my brother, Mr. Carter. He was a good man, was friendly, was interested in everybody. He... Oh, for heaven's sakes, Mr. Carter, who killed him?
1: I don't know yet, Miss Baker. Frankly, at the moment, I'm much more interested in another problem.
0: Oh, I don't understand, Mr. Carter.
1: Come along, Patsy. I want to have a talk with the janitor of the building where Baker's lab is located.

0: Does this fantastic problem that's bothering you have anything to do with Baker's murder?
1: Maybe the crux of the murder.
0: You mean the answer to why Baker lied about that gamma ray projector?
1: No.
0: Well, then I don't get it.
1: Here's the building. All right. Come on.
0: Okay.
1: Here's the janitor's door.
2: Yes?
1: You remember me? Nick Carter, working on the Baker case.
2: Oh, sure. Come on in, Mr. Carter. It's awful hot here out on the sidewalk.
1: No, I've only come to ask you one question.
2: Oh, here, go ahead.
1: When did Mr. Baker usually work in his laboratory?
2: Why, every day.
1: You're sure?
2: Aye, sure. He work here every day, Monday through Saturday. He come morning sometimes, sometime afternoon, sometimes evenings. But I see him come in here every day except Sunday. He always make it a point to say hello to me when he comes in or goes out.
1: How long did he usually work?
2: In 4-hour stretches.
1: That's what I was afraid of. 4 hours a day, 6 days a week. It makes 24 hours, one whole day. Where in blazes did he get that extra day?
0: Nick, what on earth are you talking about?
1: Don't you see, Patsy? Ben Baker... Duck, Patsy.
0: Somebody shot at us from across the street.
1: I saw the flashes.
3: Hey,
0: Nick, the janitor. He's been shot.
1: Help me get him inside, Patsy. Quick.
0: All right. Is he hurt badly?
1: Patsy, this man is dead.
4: 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And now back to our story. The strange murder of Ben Baker, broker and amateur inventor, has faced Nick Carter with many peculiar problems. Why did Baker lie about his impending death? How important was his invention? Who would profit by his death? As Nick uncovers an even more fantastic problem, Baker's janitor is shot to death. Now we find Nick, Patsy, and Lieutenant Riley at the scene of the second murder.
5: Nick, I'm really lost. I can't make head or tail of this mess.
0: Can't you give us any idea of what's going on, Nick? Why was Baker's janitor killed?
1: Probably because he knew some vital clue to the identity of the murderer.
5: Nick, what's this big question you say is bothering you?
1: Riley, how can a man live 8 days in 1 week?
5: Oh, not... That's silly, Nick. There's only 7 days in anybody's week.
1: Well, nevertheless, Ben Baker lived 8 days in a week.
0: I don't understand, Nick.
1: Well, listen. He worked 12 hours a day in the brokerage house, including an hour off for lunch.
0: Uh-huh.
1: He left his house at 8 in the morning for work. He returned at 9:45 or so for dinner. After dinner, he went to bed. I've checked all those times, and they're all verified.
5: Which accounts for 24 hours.
1: But according to the janitor's testimony, he worked at least 4 hours a day, 6 days a week in his lab.
5: Mm.
1: That's an extra 24 hours. An extra day. Now, where did Baker get that eighth day in his week?
0: Gosh,
5: it don't make sense.
1: You're telling me.
5: Nick, what in the jumping blue blazes is going on around here? A guy comes around and says he's been murdered, and he ain't. When you check his story, you find all of a sudden he is. Then the killer knocks off a janitor after he's already given his evidence.
0: And then we find the only one who profits by Baker's death is his sister. who's a frightened girl who looks as though she wouldn't hurt a fly.
5: Wait a minute. Baker was knocked off with a 25 automatic. It's a woman's gun.
0: But Baker accused World Research.
5: What are we going to do about it?
1: Get a search warrant, Riley.
5: Huh?
1: Meet us down at the office of Baker's attorney, Roland York. I want to get a look at...

0: Okay, Nick. I've been all through the files, and here's everything there is on that invention.
1: Oh, gosh, what a mess of documents. Mm. Looks as though it's as much trouble patenting an invention as it is making one.
2: Yes.
0: Mm. Well, Nick, anything phony about this stuff?
2: Strangely enough, no. Mm. Apparently, Baker and Dre have worked out quite a brilliant improvement on radio television transmission. It's not epoch-making, but it's sort of thing that can cut costs of transmission 50%. Hmm. Patent seems to be legitimate. Made out by Baker and Dre jointly.
1: That's what Dre said.
2: Here's something.
0: Hmm?
2: Baker's share goes to his sister when he dies.
1: That's what she said.
2: Ah, but here's something no one mentioned.
0: Yeah, what's that?
2: If Baker and Dre both die before commercial exploitation of the idea begins, Roland York, the attorney, acquires all commercial rights subject to the obligation to pay both heirs their fair share.
1: Nay.
0: Are you thinking what I'm thinking, Patsy?
2: I know what you're both thinking. That maybe John Dre's the next man scheduled to die. That may be true, so let's get busy.
1: All right. What do we do?
2: We're up against a shrewd killer, and we don't know exactly what he's after. Although I have a hunch, if we knew where Ben Baker got his extra day, we'd be a lot closer to the solution.
0: Mm.
2: Riley, get hold of Roland York.
0: Yeah?
2: Hold him for questioning. As tactfully as you can.
0: Right, Nick.
2: Patsy, you and I are going places.
1: Where, Nick?
2: To John Dre's laboratory.
1: To protect him?
2: Maybe. Also, maybe to find Ben Baker's extra day.

0: That's Dre's place up ahead, Patsy. Last door.
1: The light's on, Nick. Gosh, maybe Dre's been killed already.
0: You're remembering the way we found Baker, huh? All right, let's go in.
2: Well, who's that? Oh, sorry, Mr. Dre. You startled me.
1: But we are...
0: Quiet, Patsy. Who are you?
2: Oh, let me introduce myself, Mr. Dre. My name is Kent. I'm from World Research.
0: What are you doing here?
2: Why, I... Well, I was sent over to express our deep sympathy for your recent bereavement.
0: So?
2: And also, you understand how embarrassing it is to talk business at such a time.
0: Go on.
2: Well, and also to say that your counterproposal is really much too high.
0: You think so, huh?
2: You must reconsider, Mr. Dre.
0: Now that Baker is dead, huh?
2: I don't understand.
0: Baker was the one who was holding out for the high price, wasn't he?
2: Well, Mr. Dre...
0: Now that Baker's out of the way, you brazenly come here hoping you can persuade me to accept a smaller figure.
2: I assure you...
1: Nick...
0: Yes, Betsy?
1: I just realized. Maybe it isn't Roland York. Maybe Baker told the truth about World Research. Maybe the patent does threaten their business. Why, maybe they...
2: Did I hear you call this man Nick?
1: Well, I
2: had assumed I was speaking to Mr. John Dre. Do you mean to tell me that I...
3: What's the meaning of this? What are you people doing in my lab?
0: Investigating murder, Mr. Dre.
2: So I was right. You are an imposter. This is outrageous. How
3: Mr.
2: dare you...
3: Mr. Carter, will you have the goodness to explain what's going on here?
1: Oh, it's really quite simple, Mr. Dre. We came here to throw a little light on the murder mystery.
0: That's
1: and what... Yes, Nick?
0: Say that again.
1: Say what?
3: Really, Carter? This is ridiculous.
0: Quiet, please. Repeat what you said, Patsy.
1: Well, I said we came to Mr. Dre's laboratory to throw a little light on the murder.
0: That's it. Light. Light in the laboratory. And that's the explanation.
1: The explanation of what?
0: Ben Baker's extra day. I think I know where he got it. Come on.
1: Where to?
0: Let's go have a look at Baker's electric meter.
1: What's an electric meter got to do with an extra day?
0: It'll show where it went. Here, through this door. Down to the cellar. Watch your step.
1: Pretty dark.
0: I've got a flash.
1: Gosh, the cellars in these old loft buildings are creepy. Like catacombs.
0: Yes.
1: It's so deep, these stairs go down forever.
0: We won't be long.
1: Flash your light around, will you, Nick?
0: Afraid?
1: Only of mice.
0: Careful, here's the bottom. Don't trip.
1: All right.
0: Floor's pretty broken up. Now, where are the meters?
1: Well, there they are, Nick. Over there against the far wall, behind that pile of barrels.
0: All right, come on.
1: Who's the killer, Nick? Do you know?
0: Not for sure yet. But I've got a pretty good idea.
1: Maybe Julia Baker isn't as weak and helpless as she seems.
0: Maybe.
1: Maybe I was right about World Research.
0: Maybe.
1: Maybe Roland York got ambitious.
0: Maybe.
1: Can't you say anything but maybe?
0: Here's the meters. Let's see. First, second... Oh, there. Top floor offices. Baker's was 6R.
1: There it is, on the right.
0: Yes, and there, I hope, is the solution to the case.
1: Where?
0: On the dials. Read off the kilowatt hours.
1: But why, Nick?
0: Because when we compare the meter reading now with the reading a month ago, we'll find that very little electricity has been used.
1: Nick, I can't follow you. What is that?
0: Patsy, behind these barrels.
1: It's the killer. Nick, we're trapped.
0: No, Patsy, not quite. Let him come a little closer. When I give the word, help me push these barrels over. All right, now, Patsy.
1: Nick.
0: All right, we can come out now. Our friend's been knocked cold. We'll find him under a couple of crates.
1: But who is it, Nick? Put your light on quickly.
0: In a second. I'll be happy to illuminate the very unattractive face of your murderer. And there you are.
1: Gee. Nick, that's...
0: Yes, Mr. John Dre.
4: In just a moment, Nick will return to give you the final details of today's story and explain why John Dre killed the man who lived too long. 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And now let's hear from Nick Carter himself. Nick, where did Baker get that extra day?
5: He didn't, Ken. That's the point of the whole case. Baker never spent any time at all in that lab. If he had worked there experimenting, his meter would have registered many hours of electricity. But as it was, the meter showed almost no electricity used at all.
4: But Nick, the janitor said he was there.
5: Which is why the janitor was killed. John Dre rented the lab in Baker's name. Then he killed the janitor to keep him from telling me that the man found dead in the lab, Baker, wasn't the man who said hello to him as he went in and out.
1: But why was that necessary, Nick?
5: Baker and Dre made the mistake of patenting their invention jointly. Now, the patent law is very strict on one point. It provides that only the actual inventor is permitted to take out the patent. If any other name appears on the patent, it's thereby automatically void.
1: Oh, I see. So World Research could have broken the patent if they found out that Baker was not an inventor, but merely Dre's financial backer.
5: Right, Patsy. And rather than take that chance, Dre tried to set up a false identity for Baker. He told Baker to go to the police with his story about being murdered, hoping that when the police checked up on him, they'd believe that Baker actually was a practicing scientist.
4: Well, then why did he kill Baker after all?
5: Dre was afraid someone might cross-examine Baker and get the truth. We killed Baker to keep the secret secure.
4: Well, Nick, how about a little preview of next week's story?
5: Well, next week, Ken, Patsy and I are called to the home of the foremost amateur art collector in the country to find out why one of his portraits has suddenly started squinting.
4: Did you say squinting?
1: He did. And he wouldn't have been able to break the case if he hadn't taken the fingerprints of a man who died 200 years ago.
4: Fingerprints? 200 years old? And squinting portraits? For the love of Pete, Nick, what do you call this case?
5: I call it the case of the nearsighted picture. Friends, today is the second anniversary of the United States Cadet Nurse Corps. And today, America has urgent need of 60,000 cadet nurses. Every cadet nurse is a girl with a future. The United States Cadet Nurse Corps offers all-expense scholarships, plus monthly allowances and uniforms to high school graduates under 35 who are in good health. And candidates joining 90 days prior to the war's end will be allowed to finish their training. 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
4: 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Original music is played by George Wright. Any resemblance in these programs to actual persons, living or dead, is purely coincidental. The entire production is under the direction of Jock McGregor.

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0: You're listening to the Detective Shows Hour on ABN, the Antioch Broadcasting Network. You just heard an episode of Nick Carter, Master Detective, which originally aired Sunday, July 1st, 1945, 81 years ago today. Its title, The Man Who Lived Too Long. Here's an episode of Yours Truly, Johnny Dollar, which originally aired Sunday, July 1st, 1962, 64 years ago today. Its title, The Vociferous Dolphin Matter.
1: Johnny Dollar.
2: Well, hiya, Johnny. Hiya, boy.
1: Well, I'm fine. Who's
2: Johnny,
1: this?
2: You been out here to sunny Southern California lately?
1: No, as a matter of fact,
2: sure
1: I haven't.
2: You out here. How's about hopping on a plane?
1: Well, that depends. Who are you?
2: Huh? Oh, sorry, Johnny. This is Will Burnett.
1: Trinity Mutual Insurance.
2: Right. And the reason we need you is a couple of fish.
1: Couple of what?
2: Two mammals.
1: Look, Willie, I haven't the least idea what you're talking about. I'm beginning to wonder if you have.
2: Sure I have. Petey and Sue. Dolphins.
1: What happened? They are what? Dolphins?
2: That's right.
1: Now, don't tell me you've insured the lives of two dolphins.
2: An important client wants it. I think we ought to, but the whole fishy deal needs looking into.
1: You know what I think?
2: What, Johnny?
1: I think you're nuts. Dolphins. But as long as you're willing to pay the freight. Okay, I'll see you sometime tomorrow.
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4: 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Following is an account of expenses incurred during my investigation of the vociferous dolphin matter. Expense account item one. At the crack of dawn the next morning, $224.43. That's for a wire to Willie Burnett, a taxi to Bradley Field, and a jet going west. Then at L.A. International, while I was picking up my luggage...
5: Yo, Johnny, right over here.
1: Oh, hi, Willie.
5: Oh, pardon me, please.
1: Excuse me, ma'am.
5: Glad to see you, boy.
1: Hi,
5: Willie. Glad you can make it so fast. Here, I've got a rental car all gassed up and ready for you. You can stuff that stuff in the back.
1: All right, good enough. There we are.
5: Huh?
1: Well, now what?
5: I got a client waiting for me in the office, so I can't go along with you the way I planned.
1: Go along to where?
5: Shelter Point, just this side of San Diego.
1: Oh?
5: Now, here's a map all worked out for you. And see, right here is where Professor Dr. Euryantha Eurydice Estwell has her private oceanarium.
1: Professor who?
5: Estwell.
1: No, those first names again.
5: Couldn't say them again if I tried.
1: I'll bet not.
5: She's an eccentric, nonconformist. Call her an oddball, if you like.
1: Mm-hmm.
5: But she once held down chairs of zoology and ichthyology at two important colleges. And like I said, she's an important client of ours.
1: Zoology?
5: Uh-huh.
1: And her own private oceanarium. You were serious about wanting to insure the lives of a couple of dolphins.
5: Well, why not? I mean, if they can do what she thinks they can.
1: Which is what?
5: Uncurl that lip, Johnny. This is based on scientific knowledge. But it's the wildest, the most... Well, get yourself on down there and see for yourself.
1: I think I'd better.
4: I cut on over through Inglewood to Route 101, the freeway, and then about 40 miles later hit the Pacific Coast Highway at Capistrano Beach. There I plowed into a cold, wet fog. Real pea souper. By the time I passed through the usually colorful town of La Jolla, I began to wonder if I shouldn't stop somewhere and wait for it to clear. But it was still early afternoon, traffic wasn't too bad, so I kept on. By the time I finally found the unpaved road that cut over to Shelter Point, I wished that I had stopped. But a sudden, very short-lived breeze gave me a quick look at my destination. Down near the edge of the Pacific was a home, and leading out over the ocean was a long, wide pier with lockers lining one side of it. On the other side of the pier, rising out of the sea, was a tremendous tank. Boy, I could use a seeing-eyed dog in this fog. Sunny Southern California. Somebody down there in the pier must have caught a glimpse of me. A very good glimpse of me. That last shot was too close for comfort. But the fog, now a solid wall again, was to my advantage. Moving without a sound, I felt my way onto the pier, and by pressing close to the lockers, I showed no silhouette. Finally, I saw the hazy outline of the marksman who was not looking my way. I waited. After what seemed like an hour of hardly daring to breathe,
6: I jumped. All right, let me have it. Let me have that gun. Come on.
7: Well, who are you? What are you doing out here?
4: Wait a minute. Do you always shoot at people?
7: Now, I ask you a question, mister. Who are you and what are you doing out here?
4: As a matter of fact, I had come here to see a Professor Estwell.
7: What about?
4: My name is Johnny Dollar.
7: Johnny Dollar?
4: That's right.
7: Oh, Johnny, I'm so glad to see you.
4: Well, cheers. Now, look.
7: I'm Penelope Wyman.
4: Penelope? Well, let's call you Penny, hmm?
7: Well, I like that better.
4: You mind telling me why you were pulling off those shots at me?
7: At you? Oh, but I wasn't. It must have been a ricochet.
4: Oh, sure.
7: Oh, really, Johnny? I was aiming at those sharks. You see them? Around the big tank where Aunt Yuri keeps her two dolphins.
4: Oh, you were, hmm?
7: Honestly. But come on, Johnny. Let's go up to the house where it's warm and we can talk. Because, well, Johnny.
4: Yeah?
7: Why have you come here? Is it because you're worried about Aunt Yuri, too?
4: Should I be?
7: Yes, Johnny. Yes.
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7: Here, Johnny, we can sit in here.
4: After you, hmm?
7: Thank you. Would you like a drink or something?
4: No, thanks. Now, Penny, tell me, does this worry about your aunt have something to do with your standing down there on the pier with a rifle?
7: Well, no, I told you I'd thought of going swimming.
4: In all this fog?
7: Well, sure, anytime. But when I saw all those sharks nosing around the dolphin tank, well, all right, no. Johnny, I did have the rifle there because of Aunt Yuri.
4: What?
7: Her experiments with the dolphins.
4: What kind of experiments?
7: Did you ever hear one of them?
4: Well, I've heard the funny little noises they give out. That's about all.
7: Well, most of the sound they make is too high in pitch for the human ear. But scientists believe they communicate the same as we do with a regular language.
4: It seems to me I read something about that recently.
7: Well, Aunt Yuri, with all her money, hopes to prove it. Prove that the dolphins... She calls them her children. Hmm. That Petey and Sue can actually talk, that their intelligence is almost as high as ours.
4: That's a possibility, I suppose. But is that all that worries you about her?
7: Well, no, Johnny. It's that... Well, I think that somebody's trying to stop her.
4: How?
7: Well, she's old, quite old, and... Well, there have been too many near accidents lately. Like the night one of the planks on the pier gave way. And just think if there'd been sharks around then... And she still insists on doing everything alone out here, in spite of the fact that she could afford all kinds of help. But she does it all alone, except for Carl and me.
4: Who's Carl?
7: Oh, Carl Petermill. He's a... Well, he was my fiancé. Johnny, are you... are you going to stay long?
4: Well, I don't know. Tell me, what does Carl do for your aunt?
7: Oh, he handles the recording equipment for the funny sounds that Petey and Sue make when they, talk to her, she calls it. I don't really know how it all works, Johnny, and I don't think she does either, but that's her big project.
4: Well, do you think she's getting anywhere with it?
8: Of course I am, young man. Carl, set those tape recordings over there in the corner.
9: Right, you are, Professor.
8: Who are you?
4: My name is Johnny Dollar.
8: Well, I don't care who you are. What business have you coming in here at... Dollar? From the insurance company?
4: That's right.
8: Good. This is Carl Petermill, my assistant.
4: How are you, Carl?
9: Friend of yours, Penny?
7: No, Carl.
8: Mr. Dollar, I want some insurance on my children, Petey and Sue.
1: The dolphins, you mean?
8: I said my children. Haven't you showed him, Penelope? Haven't you let him hear them talk? Now, come along, all of you. But first, Penelope, go in and put on a decent dress.
7: Yes, Aunt Yuri.
8: Come along, Mr. Dollar.
1: Yes, ma'am. While Carl fooled around with a mess of complicated electronic equipment over at one side, we climbed onto a platform across the big tank, and the two dolphins came flipping up out of the water like a couple of playful puppy dogs demanding attention. Splashing around, squeaking like mad, then leaping high into the air, clear over the platform and down into the water on the other side. The thing that really stopped me was when one of them, leaping out of the water onto the platform, just lay there for a moment until the professor gave it a few pats on the head like you would a playful dog. It was amazing. And a far more personal kind of play than I'd ever seen at Marineland or any other oceanarium where they train small whales and dolphins. They really seemed to understand her.
10: That's enough.
1: Then at her command, they quit and stayed below, swimming around. Of course, coming up for a breath of air now and then and watching us all the time.
8: There you are. Do you see, Mr. Dollar, they are my children. Completely obedient. And they love me, too.
1: Almost unbelievable, Professor.
8: Well, that alone is reason enough to ensure their lives.
1: Well, now...
8: But there's a far more important reason, Mr. Dollar. One of tremendous scientific value to the whole world. At least it will be when I've given them more training to prove my point. I'm going to show you, demonstrate to you how they talk. Is the recording equipment ready, Carl?
9: All set up to go, Professor. You get one of them up to the surface, and I'll handle the mic from here.
8: Very well. Sue, Susie, come here. Come here, Peck. Start the machine, Carl.
9: Okay, we're rolling, Professor.
8: All right, Susie. Talk to me. Talk to me, dear. Come on, Sue. That's right. Talk to me. That's a good girl. Do you love me? Do you love your mother? Say, mother. Mother. Mother. Did you hear it, Mr. Dollar?
1: I heard it, but I'm afraid I don't exactly understand her.
8: Then we'll show you, won't we, Carl? Down you go, Susie. And thank you, dear.
1: These tape recorders, Professor. How come?
8: What's the matter with you, Mr. Dollar? Can't you see what we're doing?
1: I'm not quite sure.
8: It's obvious. We make a recording at ultra-high speed of sounds that are almost too high for the human ear to register properly.
1: Yes, that must
8: then
1: be...
8: Then Carl puts it on another of those machines like he's doing now. And plays it back at a very slow speed.
1: I see.
8: That will make it not only audible, but understandable.
1: Understandable, hmm?
8: Well, of course, you'll see.
9: All ready, Professor.
8: Then go ahead, Carl. Go ahead. Now be still. Do you hear it now, Mr. Dollar? Now it's at a pitch that we can understand. That she said mother.
1: She did, hmm?
8: Well, yes, of course she did, because I taught her to. Well, didn't you hear it? She said mother. Well, didn't she?
1: Or was it something else, Professor Aswell?
8: What? Something else?
1: Yes. Like maybe murder.

0: cigarettes.
1: Yes, people who want to get away from harsh, rough-tasting cigarettes know that the one to switch to is Kent. And there's a very good reason why. Kent, with the Micronite filter, refines away harsh flavor. Refines away rough taste for the mildest taste of all. Yes, that's your reward for smoking Kent, the cigarette that made the filter famous. So when you want to get away from harsh, rough-tasting cigarettes, remember, the finer the filter, the milder the taste. And you'll decide to treat your taste kindly with Kent.

0: I'm no salesman, I guess, because the minute I questioned the so-called words from her pet dolphin, those that came out of the tape recorder, the professor politely but firmly ordered me to leave. Her timing was just exactly right, for as I drove on past the house...
1: Oh, Johnny! Johnny!
0: Hi, Benny!
1: Hi. Are you going back to L.A.?
0: Well, maybe into San Diego. You like a ride?
1: Oh, no, thanks, but, well, I'm driving in, too, for some shopping.
0: You know, I was thinking that I might hang my hat at the El Cortez tonight.
1: Oh? Well, that'll be, right close to where I'll be.
0: Well, if you're shopping late, Penny, you'll have to have dinner somewhere.
1: Oh, I was hoping you'd say that, Johnny, it's a date.
0: Good, I'll be waiting. Just holler when you're ready. After phoning Willie Burnett and reporting no sale as yet, that's item two, $1.45, I checked into the El Cortez, shaved, showered, dressed, then waited until Penny called. Then, a night on the town with that beautiful girl. Only once during dinner at Lubeck's did we make with any serious talk.
1: Wonderful, Johnny.
0: Oh, good.
1: But I shouldn't leave her alone, even for a few hours this way.
0: Even with Carl out there with her? Your engagement to him is really off, hmm?
1: Yes. And I guess he hates me now because of the reason for it. Oh, I knew he hadn't had much formal education, but when I found out about the only life he really cared for...
0: Well, Penny, let's not worry too much about him.
1: But, Johnny, all his life he'd worked in carnival.
0: Well, that's a pretty colorful life,
1: like
0: you know.
1: A barker, a spieler for a freak show, two-headed snakes, that sort of thing. And that's what he hopes to do again.
0: Let's forget about him, then.
1: Johnny?
0: Hmm?
1: Do you think Aunt Yuri really has anything with those dolphins?
0: Well, those tapes are pretty, provocative.
1: Oh, why doesn't she just relax and enjoy her money?
0: Tell me, who gets her money when she dies? You?
1: Yes, everything. Except for the dolphins, they'll go too.
0: Mm-hmm.
1: Hey, now you're the one who said to stop worrying. What do we do next, Johnny?
0: You just wait till I pay this check and you'll see.
2: Waiter!
0: We did the nightclub route. All stops. It was one of the greatest evenings I ever had. Penny, not only clever, beautiful, charming, witty, but... Well, I was sorry when it was all over. And sometime after 4 a.m., I piled her into her car, kissed her goodnight, and watched her head on back to the beach. It was almost an hour later when...
3: Oh, Johnny Dollar. Oh, wait a minute. Hold everything. Hello?
1: Johnny, please. Come out here.
0: Penny?
1: Yes, Johnny.
0: Well, Penny, what's the matter? What's happened?
1: Aunt Yuri. She's dead.
0: Penny was waiting for me at the turnoff from the highway.
1: Oh, Johnny, I don't know what to do. And there's nobody else around.
0: Where's Carl?
1: I'd forgotten when I left her alone out here. Last night was a night off for him. He won't be back till 6.
0: Well, it's almost that now.
1: Listen, when I came in, I found Aunt Yuri wasn't in her bedroom.
0: Yes?
1: And it wasn't a feeding time for the dolphins, but I looked around anyhow. No, don't stop at the house.
0: Well, where is she, Penny?
1: Down there, at the pier. In the tank with her... with her children.
0: Her body was floating there, and the dolphins, her children, were beside her, protecting her. I rigged up a sling and brought her body up onto the platform, and I could see where she'd been struck on the head. Just then, Carl came running out onto the pier. I must say that his reaction was wholly unexpected.
4: I knew it, Penny. I knew you'd get her sooner or later.
1: Carl!
0: Just a minute, Carl.
4: Couldn't wait for her to die, could you, to get all her money? You had to help her along.
0: I said just a minute.
4: Hit her over the head, did you? Then pushed her in? Is that what you did?
1: Oh, Carl, you're terrible.
4: It's true, Dollar. It's true, because of her money.
0: Now, look here, both of you.
4: And listen. Yeah, the doctors. I can prove it. I think I can prove it. Because they'll know. They must have seen, and they can talk. Dollar, they can talk. And I can understand them, and they can understand me. Oh, yeah. You'll see.
0: up the microphone again. Then after starting the ultra-high-speed tape machine, he talked to one of them. He asked that dolphin who had killed her. And when he finished, he moved the tape to the other machine.
2: Now we'll play it back slow and we'll see, Dollar. We'll see.
0: What's that?
4: It's my voice when I asked him. So low at this speed, it's only a rumble. The high squeak of that dolphin when it slowed down this way. Listen. I told you. I knew it. She killed her.
1: Oh, no.
0: All right, turn it off. Carl, drive into La Jolla. Get the police.
2: You bet I will.
0: If it was true about dolphins' intelligence, this might be no actual proof at all, but it was pretty damaging evidence against the girl who would inherit all of the professor's money. But from the time of the professor's first demonstration, I've been thinking about a man who knows every electronic trick. Bob McKinney, an engineer for CBS. So the minute Carl left to get the police and the medical examiner, I pulled the tape off the machine and we left. Then, at McKinney's home, Penny and I waited 4 or 5 hours while Bob experimented with different playback speeds, with filters, equalizers, a variac, and heaven knows what all. And then, finally...
5: Well, Johnny, I can't be sure.
0: Yes, Bob?
5: But if the tape recording was faked up the way you think it might have been, this should be the way the voice on it sounded originally. And it wasn't any dolphin.
0: Go ahead, play it, Bob.
6: Penelope. Kill. Kill. Murder.
1: Johnny.
6: Me see. Penelope. Kill.
0: All right, turn it off. Well, Penny.
1: Carl. It was Carl.
0: Yes. Yes, Carl faked that, like he faked all the other dolphin voices.
1: But what? Why kill her?
0: Weren't the dolphins and the aquarium to go to Carl?
1: Oh, yes. Yes, they were.
0: Well, apparently he was afraid that your aunt would find out about his electronic tricks. This way he'd have his sideshow, the life that he wanted. But instead, he's booked himself a one-night stand. And its blackout is permanent. Thanks to Carl, the police and he were still there at Shelter Point waiting for us. Expense account total, including hotel and the trip home, $531.80. Yours truly, Johnny Dollar.
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0: danger is my assignment. I get sent to a lot of places I can't even pronounce. They all spell the same thing, though, trouble. But when I walk into the commissioner's office, I don't realize that this assignment's going to wind up with my life dangling by a cobweb. Morning, Commissioner. You sent for me?
1: Steve, you remember Anthony Tagu?
0: Sure. Big shot racketeer, headed an international crime syndicate. He was deported to the Balkans several years ago, wasn't he?
1: As you know, he managed to slip into Canada late last year. Was killed there in an auto accident.
0: Right. So?
1: So, maybe Tagu isn't dead after all.
0: What?
1: When Tagu was deported, his organization folded. Some of the smaller mobs tried to hold it together, but couldn't. That was the end of the syndicate, we thought. A short time ago, we learned it was operating again. The strings being pulled from somewhere out of the U.S.
0: Tagu again, you think?
1: He was the only man who could control the various mobs and keep the organization running smoothly. I want you to run up to Montreal, Steve. Check on that so-called accidental death of Tagu's.
0: Okay, Commissioner.
1: And here's something else that might help. I want you to look in on the mysterious disappearance of a certain Dr. Franklin Dorberg.
0: Dr. Dorberg? How does he tie in with Tagu?
1: He may not. Still, there might be a connection. Dr. Dorberg is a well-known plastic surgeon from New York. He was on vacation in Montreal. Disappeared from his hotel room last night.
0: Plastic surgeon, huh? That sounds interesting.
1: Find out what you can about him, Steve. I've got a hunch that if you can locate Dr. Dorberg, you'll also find Anthony Tagu. Well, that's it. You've got your assignment. Good luck.

0: National Broadcasting Company is presenting Dangerous Assignment, starring Brian Donlevy in the role of Steve Mitchell, colorful two-fisted government agent. At all those places of the world where danger and intrigue walk hand in hand, there you will find Steve Mitchell on another Dangerous Assignment. Here is a reminder about Thursday's entertainment schedule on most NBC stations. There's Comedy Fun with Robert Young, starring in Father Knows Best. The Roy Rogers Show brings you Western adventure and songs from the Double R Bar Ranch in Paradise Valley, featuring the King of the Cowboys, Roy Rogers, and the Queen of the West, Dale Evans. Eddie Cantor recalls his years in the entertainment world during his show business show. And Judy Canova invites you to Mythical Cactus Junction for 30 minutes of fun. 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
1: Sure, I've got my assignment. Get up to Montreal and check on a couple of items. Item one, the accidental death of the notorious racketeer Anthony Targul. Item two, the mysterious disappearance of a well-known plastic surgeon named Dr. Darberg. If there's a tie-up between the two, it could mean that Targu is still alive, still masterminding an international crime syndicate. It's Wednesday afternoon when my plane lands, and I hustle over to the office of Inspector Bezak at police headquarters. A tall, distinguished-looking gent is in the office with him.
2: Ah, Steve, it's nice to see you again. May I present Monsieur Nichols?
1: Mr. Nichols?
3: Pleasure indeed, Mr. Mitchell.
2: Do sit down, Monsieur. Do sit down.
1: Thanks.
2: I did not mean for Monsieur Nichols. The disappearance of Dr. Dorberg might not have been made known to us for several days, perhaps.
1: I see. You're a friend of the doctor's, Mr. Nichols?
3: I met him a short time ago at a dinner given by a mutual acquaintance here in Montreal. Doctor and I had planned to attend a concert last night.
2: Your government, Monsieur Mitchell, thinks there is some connection between the doctor's disappearance and Anthony Targu?
1: There could be, Inspector.
3: Targu? Who is he?
1: An international gangster, Mr. Nichols. He is supposed to have died in an auto accident 6 months ago. We're not sure he did. Inspector, did your department identify Targu after the accident?
2: The crash was most severe. The car caught fire. Positive identification was not possible. We have only Anna Melnick's testimony.
1: Anna Melnick? Who's she?
2: Targu's girlfriend. She was with him at the time of the accident. Fortunately, she was thrown clear.
1: I see. Does she live here in Montreal?
2: No. In a town called Drummond, across the river, some 50 miles east of here. Targu is buried in the cemetery there.
3: Forgive me, but I don't seem to understand. You seem more concerned about a dead gangster than a woman named Melnick.
1: Because it might lead us to Dr. Dorberg.
3: But how? I fail to see.
1: Let's assume that Targu is alive, that he wants to get back into the States. He can't because he'd be too easily recognized, so he arranges to have his face remodeled.
3: I see. Dr. Dorberg being a well-known plastic surgeon. I say that could be it, couldn't it?
1: Yeah, could be, Mr. Nichols, could be. It's late afternoon when I arrive at Drummond. I go to the address the inspector has given me, a classy five-story apartment building overlooking the St. Lawrence River. Apartment 12 doesn't answer. The janitor tells me that Wednesday is Anna Melnick's day at the cemetery, so I hustle out there. It's one of those gray, dismal afternoons, a chill in the air, an overcast sky, and the bell from the chapel on the hill tolls mournfully. Hello.
4: Good afternoon.
1: Nice spot here. Trees, gentle slope, flowers, and a view. Tony would have liked it.
4: Tony?
1: You're Anna, aren't you? Anna Melnick?
4: Yes.
1: My name is Steve. I'm an old friend of Tony's. I happen to be in the area, so I thought I'd pay my respects.
4: Oh.
1: I used to work with Tony years ago. Yeah, we had great plans in those days, but the immigration boys messed them up.
4: Tony used to talk a lot about his friends. You said your name is Steve...
1: Mitchell.
4: Mitchell? I don't recall his mentioning that name.
1: It's Mitchell now. Wasn't then.
4: Oh, I see.
1: Too bad Tony had to go out like this. You were with him when it happened, huh?
4: Yes. You know how Tony used to drive, like a madman. And he'd been drinking.
1: Oh, never touched a drop when I knew him.
4: He changed after he'd been sent back to Europe. He was like a caged lion, restless, angry.
1: Eager to get back into the U.S. again, huh? Sure. I always figured he'd get back. Guess he would have if it hadn't been for the accident. Something wrong? You're shivering.
4: It's getting quite chilly. I must go soon.
1: Sure. Say, how about giving me a lift back to town, huh?
4: Of course. My car is parked at the main gate. I would like another moment or two here alone, if you don't mind.
1: Okay, I'll wait at the car. I stroll on down to the gate and look back up the hillside. Yeah, it's a touching scene, all right. Anna standing at the foot of Tony's grave, and she's dabbing her cheek with a handkerchief. Somehow, the picture looks as phony as a $3 bill. Finally, she walks down to the gate, and we hop into her car. She not only drives me back to town, but invites me upstairs to her apartment for a drink. We make some pleasant conversation, and then she takes something out of a desk drawer.
4: I thought you might be interested in this, Steve.
1: Oh, photograph album, huh?
4: Mm-hmm.
1: Yeah, he sure liked photographs, as long as they weren't of him.
4: Mm-hmm. Smart he was. Here, let me sit by you.
1: Yeah.
4: You will recognize many of his friends. Your friends, too. Oh, here. Look at this one. A photograph of Tony's car. The Mercedes he bought in 37. Look, isn't that Guido behind the wheel?
1: I can't make it out. Sort of blurred.
4: Well, there's another photo of Guido in here. Let me see if I can find it.
1: We spend the next few minutes thumbing through the old photo album. I recognize a few of Tony's henchmen, but not as many as I should. And I'm not so sure I'm coming up with all the right answers. She's testing me out, I know. And finally, she gets up, slams the album closed. From the look on her face, I know I haven't made a passing grade.
4: You're wasting your time, Mr. Mitchell, or whatever your name is.
1: Hey, what's the matter, baby?
4: Lies. Lies, that's all you've been telling me. You're no friend of Tony's. Who are you?
1: Now, look.
4: Shall I guess? A reporter, perhaps? Or a policeman? Oh, yes, you heard those stupid rumors that Tony's still alive. Of course. That's why you're here.
1: So a guy hears rumors. So, being an old friend of Tony's, I got a little curious, maybe.
4: He's dead. Don't you understand? He's dead.
1: Okay, if you say so, Anna, why get all steamed up about it?
4: Oh, leave me alone, why don't you? Get out. Please, get out.
1: Sure, sure. Oh, Anna.
4: What is it?
1: Thanks for the drink.
4: Get out!
1: The bass whistles past my ear and crashes against the wall as I duck into the alcove. On the way out, I flip the catch on the lock and then close the door. I wait outside in the hall for a moment, then ease the door open. I can hear Anna dialing the telephone. I slip into the alcove again.
4: Yes, only a moment ago. I think it was a reporter, probably. What? Well, never mind. I'll see to it myself. Pick me up there in 20 minutes. Yes. Very well.
1: I ease out of the apartment fast, hurry downstairs and wait in the shadows across the street. When Anna comes out, I trail her half a dozen blocks to a small brick front building. The brass plate on the door reads, C. J. Morrison and Sons, Morticians. I duck out of sight and wait. Anna doesn't come out. No one goes in. When I think I've waited long enough, I move inside the building and down the long, dimly lit corridor. The door at the far end of the corridor is open slightly. Papers are scattered all over the office, and in the middle of it all, a gent sprawled out on the floor. Here, take it easy, Buster. What happened?
5: Oh, someone struck me from behind. What is all this? My papers are scattered.
1: Look, did you handle the funeral arrangements for a man named Anthony Targu? He died in an auto accident 6 months ago.
5: Targu? Yes, Targu.
1: You have a file on him?
5: Yeah, of course.
1: You sure of that?
5: Oh, yes, yes, yes. We keep a file on all here. In this cabinet here. Well, it's been opened. Wait a moment. I don't understand.
1: Don't tell me, I know. The file on Anthony Targu is missing.
5: Yes, it's gone.

0: Brian Donlevy will continue his dangerous assignment in just a moment. As Americans, we're all proud of the beauty of our forest areas. We know, too, that from these areas we get raw materials which help to keep our nation strong. And that's why authorities who are seeking to combat forest fires feel sure of public cooperation once the public stops to realize the simple facts of forest fire prevention. Most forest fires are due to plain carelessness. Carelessness which can be avoided by following these four rules. When in forest areas, crush out cigarettes, cigar, and pipe ashes. Break matches in two after using. Drown all campfires, then stir and drown them again. Find out the law before using fire. By remembering and practicing these rules, we can all play a part in reducing the number of forest fires, thus saving lives and property. So if you visit a forest area during your vacation, do your part for fire prevention. If you live or work in a forest area, be mindful of the four rules we mentioned. If we all work together, we can stop this shameful waste. Now, back to Dangerous Assignment and Brian Donlevy as Steve Mitchell.
1: I head back to Anna's apartment. The door is unlocked. I slip inside and give the place a fast frisk, but I don't find anything to give me a lead. I pick up the phone to check with Inspector Bezock, but just then I hear footsteps out in the hall. In the mirror, I see the door in the alcove. It opens slowly. I get behind it, ready to jump. Inspector!
2: Oh, Steve!
1: I was just going to phone you.
2: Where is the young lady, Anna Melnik?
1: I don't know, but it looks like Targu is alive, all right.
2: Oh, yes.
1: Oh? You dig up something, too?
2: Come. There are two men outside in my car. I'm sure you'll be interested in talking to them.
1: Oh?
2: Uh-huh. One is a man named Gus Jessup, who drives a grocery delivery truck. The other one is Dr. Dorberg.
1: Dorberg?
2: Hey, he walked into my office 10 minutes ago.
1: Hmm. Had he been kidnapped?
2: Indeed he had. Here we are. Dr. Dorberg, Monsieur Jessup, Monsieur Mitchell.
3: Gentlemen. Hello, Mr. Mitchell.
2: Dr. Dorberg, suppose you tell Monsieur Mitchell what happened.
4: Yes, of course. First, I should say it was Mr. Jessup here who helped me escape.
3: I was just delivering some groceries to the villa when I met the doctor in the cellar.
1: Dr. Dorberg, maybe you'd better start at the beginning, huh?
4: Yes, all right. Well, I was seized by two men and I was taken to a large villa. I was locked in a room for the rest of the night.
1: Did you see anybody?
4: Only a guard who warned me that this time I had better do a good job or I would get what the last doctor did.
1: I see. He didn't say what kind of a job.
4: No, but he seemed to know I am a plastic surgeon.
1: Go on.
4: This morning I got a glimpse of a man in the grounds. His face was all covered with bandages. Yeah.
1: How did you escape?
4: Well, the guard brought me food on a tray. And as he went out, the door latch did not engage and he did not notice it. I slipped out into the hall, but I could see the grounds were guarded. So I went down to the basement to wait a better chance. That's when Mr. Jessup here came along.
1: I take it we're heading for that villa now, Inspector.
2: We are.
1: But when we arrive, the villa's deserted. Our birds have flown the coop. Dr. Dorberg takes us over his escape route from the room upstairs, down the back hall, and stairs to the basement.
4: I hid down here, behind the staircase, to wait for an opportunity to get out to the grounds. But Mr. Jessup came down here right afterward. As I told you, I got a ride in his delivery truck.
1: Yeah, one thing I don't get, Jessup. What were you doing down here in the cellar?
3: Oh, that's where I brought this case of canned goods, Mr. Mitchell.
1: Oh.
3: You see, I didn't figure they'd want the whole thing inside, and there wasn't anybody answered the back door, so I figured I'd just bring it down here. But then when I went back up, I ran into one of them. He told me to bring the case into the house.
1: You came back down here, and that's when you ran into Dr. Dorberg, huh?
3: Right. And in the excitement, I forgot all about the case of canned goods. It's still here.
1: Yeah, they must have been planning a long stay ordering all this food. I won't...
2: Well, what is it, Mitchell?
1: Nothing, Inspector. Come on, I guess there's nothing more we can do here. We drive back into the city and drop Gus Jessup off at his store. Then, as the inspector pulls away from the curb, I motion him to turn at the first corner.
2: But why here, Mitchell?
1: Pull up and let me out, huh?
2: But I don't understand.
1: I'm going to keep an eye on Jessup's store.
2: But why?
1: Either he was lying to us or you fellas grow the fastest spiders in the world up here.
2: Spiders?
1: Yeah. Back in the cellar of the villa, he told us he'd just delivered that case of canned goods a couple of hours before.
2: And there were cobwebs on it?
1: Yeah, over at one corner. A cobweb between the case and the wall.
2: Ah, I see. Very well. I will be at police headquarters if you need me.
1: Good. If my hunch about this deal is right, I may need you in a big hurry. I hire a parked cab and wait. Pretty soon a car pulls up in front of the store. It's Anna Melnick. Jessup comes out and they drive off. I follow, but they only go around the block. Then Jessup gets out, probably just reporting to her that everything's gone okay. I hail Anna out of the city to another large villa. Then I find a nearby phone box and call Inspector Bizak.
5: Anna Melnick, you say?
1: Yeah. Seeing her started this deal sliding into place, it also explains something that's been pecking away at the back of my brain for quite a while. That mirror back at her apartment...
5: What do you mean?
1: I'll explain when there's more time. Right now, I'm just calling to invite you to the party.
5: Eh bien, I've written down the directions. I'll be there in 10 minutes.
1: But I figure I can't wait that long. I don't want them to fly the coop again. I go back to the villa and circle it. I find an open window and slip inside. I hear voices in the next room. I ease the door open a crack. There are three people. Anna, a guy I recognize as a racketeer from the States named Keller, and a third guy with bandages completely covering his face. Pretty soon, Anna and Keller leave. I ease up behind the guy with the bandages and clamp a hand over his mouth. He kicks over a lamp. Keller's back into the room fast, and his gun's even faster. The slug creases my shoulder and knocks me back against the wall.
3: Okay, muscle boy, just hold her right there. Are you okay, boss? Good.
6: Well, well, the nosy reporter again.
3: He's no reporter. He's a government agent named Mitchell. He helped put me away once.
1: Yeah, but not for long enough, it looks like, Keller. You made the trip to confer with Targu here, huh?
6: Keller, as long as you're an old friend of Mitchell's, maybe you should take care of him.
3: I'd be glad to.
6: The boss and I will go on to Quebec. After you get rid of Mitchell, you'd better get back to New York. We'll contact you there.
3: Okay. Well, come on, sucker. You got a little ride staring you in the face.
1: I don't doubt it. But the way it looks to me, I'm not the only sucker around here, Keller.
3: Meaning
1: you.
6: Oh, come on, Keller. He's just trying to stall.
1: Am I? You're getting taken for a ride just as much as I am, Keller. Who do you think this guy with the bandages on his face is?
3: It's Targo. So what?
1: So guess again. Targo is dead.
6: He's talking crazy, Keller.
1: Then why are you getting nervous, Anna? Look, Keller. She and her bandaged boyfriend here have set up the whole phony deal to cash in on the magic name of Targo to get the old mob started again and collect a percentage.
6: Keller, I tell
3: just
6: you that...
3: Just a minute, Anna. All right, keep talking, Mitchell. Keep talking.
1: The kidnapping of Dr. Dorberg was rigged just like his escape to make everyone think Targo was still alive to run his syndicate.
6: That's a lie.
1: That telephone conversation of yours, Anna, the one that sent me to the morgue where you copped the file, that was also rigged. I found out later you could see me in the mirror when I thought I was hidden in the alcove. This whole deal has been staged for one purpose. To make it look like this gent here with the bandages is Targu.
6: No.
3: Wait a minute, Anna. You told me the reason he couldn't talk much was on account of the bandages, the plastic surgery around his mouth.
6: That's true.
3: Yeah, but his handwriting looked like the real McCoy.
1: Anna was Targu's girlfriend. She knew his handwriting and could have faked it.
6: No.
3: And he seemed to know everything about the outfit.
1: Anna could have told him.
6: Oh, shut up.
3: You know... I think maybe we better have a little look behind those bandages.
7: No, Keller. Get back.
1: Suddenly, the guy with the bandages has a gun in his hand. Keller flips his own gun up for a shot, but he's too late. I dive at the guy, pack his gun loose. Anna runs out of the room. I get a knee in the breadbasket. It knocks me back against the wall. He whirls and heads for the door, but I take off and nail him with a diving tackle. His head connects hard with the wall. He folds.
2: Mitchell! Mitchell!
1: Yeah, Inspector. Anna...
2: No, don't worry. We caught her, and we also picked up Gus Jessup.
1: Good. Well, that should be the crop. Now, we'll see who the gent under the bandages is.
2: Why, it's Nichols.
1: Yeah, the guy who was in your office when I first arrived, the one who reported the kidnapping of Dr. Dorberg.
2: I see now why he was so obliging, so anxious to help.
1: Yeah, you know, this outfit had a pretty neat deal rigged. And if I hadn't spotted that cobweb on the case of canned goods, they might have gotten away with it. But that little cobweb sort of loused them up, or I should say, cobbed up the deal for them.
0: Our star, Brian Donlevy, will return in just a moment. 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
0: And that will be Steve Mitchell's dangerous assignment next week. Featured in tonight's cast were Ben Wright, Paul Frees, B.B. Janis, Peter Leeds, and Bill Conrad. This is John Storm.

0: Dangerous Assignment, starring Brian Donlevy as Steve Mitchell with Herb Butterfield as the commissioner, is an NBC Radio Network production written by Bob Reif and Adrian Jandeau and directed by Bill Karn. Be with us again next week at this same time when Brian Donlevy, starring in the role of Steve Mitchell, will embark on another transcribed Dangerous Assignment.
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0: 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Here is an episode of The Quiz Kids, which originally aired Sunday, July 1st, 1951, 75 years ago today. Its title, What Type of Hairdo on the 4th of July?
1: Here they are, the Quiz Kids. And sitting at teacher's desk, all set to start firing questions, is the chief quizzer himself, Oliver Capel.
2: Hello, everyone, and Quiz Kids, here's the first question we're shooting your way today. What type of hairdo would be most appropriate for a lady to wear on the 4th of July? While you think that over, we'd like to remind you that this 4th of July is the 175th anniversary of the signing of the Declaration of Independence, and it begins a year of rededication to the principles of freedom. So, on this program, we're going to think about the many wonderful things that make up our American heritage. We have a surprise guest in store for you later, too. So, let's get right down to roll call. Pat?
3: I am Patrick Owen Conlon. I'm 14 years old and a sophomore at Calumet High School in Chicago.
2: Lonnie?
4: I'm Lonnie Lundy. I'm 15 years old and I'm a junior at Maine Township High School in Park Ridge, Illinois.
2: Joel?
5: I'm Joel Coverman. I'm 15 years old and I'm a senior at Roosevelt High School in Chicago.
2: Sally Ann?
6: I'm Sally Ann Wilhelm. I'm 12 years old. I'll be in 8th grade in Central Junior High School in Elkhart, Indiana.
2: Sally Ann, aren't you attending school in Chicago this summer?
6: Yes, I am. I've been here for 2 weeks. I'm going to be here for 4 more weeks for a dancing course.
2: Oh, dancing school. Mm-hmm. Well, that ought to keep you on your toes. And next, Frankie.
7: I'm Frankie Vanderplug, and I'm 7 years old, and right after Labor Day, I'll be in 2B at the Mount Vernon School in Chicago.
2: Well, it's hard to keep track of all those grades. That's all right. And by the way, Quiz Kids, I have a message for you from your regular chief quizzer, Joe Kelly. Mr. Kelly is feeling pretty good now, but his doctor thinks he should take things easy for a little while longer. Nevertheless, Mr. Kelly wants me to tell you that he'll be back at teacher's desk in about a month, and I know he's anxious to see you all again. Now let's see who has the answer to that first question. What type of hairdo would be most appropriate for a lady to wear on the 4th of July? Sally Ann?
6: Well, she would probably wear bangs.
2: Yes, bangs. That's what I call starting off with a bang, which leads to the mention of famous battles. One thing typical of Americans is the way we give nicknames to most people we know. Can you name the battle in which each of these generals first earned his nickname? Thomas Jackson. Lonnie?
4: Well, the nickname he got was Stonewall, but
2: yes.
4: I'm not sure of the battle.
2: You don't know the battle. Joel?
5: Well, it's the first battle of Bull Run in 1861.
2: Right, the first battle of Bull Run. That's it. Well, another one. George Henry Thomas. Sally Ann?
6: Well, he was called the Rock of Chickamauga.
2: That's right.
6: Because when the other Union forces were retreating, he and his forces wouldn't retreat, and it was fought on the Chickamauga Creek Tennessee.
2: Well, that's right. Fine. The Rock of Chickamauga. Well, now we'll go to more peaceful subjects. America is so beautiful that even our composers have painted pictures of her, her history, and her people in their music. We will now try to recapture the scenes drawn by three American composers and see if you get the picture.

0: Lonnie was on that one in about
1: three bars. What is it, Lonnie?
2: Well, that is the Sonata No. 2 by Charles Ives.
1: And what picture did you get?
2: And the subtitle of it is Concord, Massachusetts, 1840 to 1860. And that sonata is supposed to, well, it gives impressionistic pictures of four different authors, Emerson, Hawthorne, the Alcotts, and Thoreau in each of the four movements.
1: Wonderful. That's the whole story. That's great. And here is the second musical painting. See if you know the author and what he intended the scene to be.

0: I think we have it. Lonnie?
1: Well, that's called The Quiet City. I believe it's by Aaron Copland.
0: Yeah?
1: And that is descriptive of New York late at night, or early in the morning, rather, viewing the deserted streets of it.
0: That's it exactly. That's it. Now, this last picture takes in so much that we want you to pick out only the author's home. See if you can, and tell me where it is. Okay, Lonnie?
1: Well, the name of the piece is Polonaise Americaine, and the composer is John Alden Carpenter, who is from my hometown, Park Ridge, Illinois.
0: Oh,
1: there, the Carpenter home is the City Hall of Park Ridge.
0: That's good. Fine. That's all three parts. Now we'll see what you know about astronomy. To be really patriotic, what particular stars should come out the night of the 4th of July? What particular stars should come out? Lonnie?
1: Well, this is rather far-fetched, but when you think of July, 4th of July, you usually think of a lot of noise, and Mars, the god of war, would naturally come to mind.
0: Well, that's a good answer. That wasn't what we were thinking about, huh?
2: Well, you could think of Orion the Hunter, America's hunting down their enemies, so to speak, in Korea there. Could be.
0: Uh-huh. I wonder if anybody can tell me anything about red, white, and blue stars. Oh, Frankie?
3: Well, you want me to name some red or white or blue stars?
0: Yeah, sure, go ahead.
3: Well, there's Vega, and that's a blue star.
0: Yeah.
3: And there's Altair, and that's white.
0: Yeah.
3: And there's Antares, which is the heart of Scorpio, the scorpion, and that's red. And then there's Wolfar 57, and that's a dark star that's white, like most dark stars. And then there's Wolf 359, which is a dark star. And then there's Sirius's blue, and that's Enrigo is blue in Orion.
0: Amigo. Oh, and Orion, too. Well, what do you think of that? You know, that's wonderful. You know, when I was his age, Twinkle Twinkle Little Star was my limit. Well, let's pretend that comic strip characters want to celebrate the 4th of July with a little fireworks. What kind of fireworks would be most appropriate for B.O. Plenty's daughter? Sally Ann?
4: Well, that would be sparklers, because Sparkle Plenty is his little daughter.
0: That's right. Good. Now, what about Buck Rogers? Buck, Pat?
2: Well, how about rockets? He's always traveling
0: rockets. He's always traveling in one. That's right. And could you suggest one for Brenda Starr? Brenda Starr? She's a girl reporter or something, isn't she, Joel?
5: Well, sparklers, that gives up an effect similar to a star.
0: Yes, yeah, Pat?
2: Oh, I have seen fireworks that resemble stars for the stars in the flag, I think. They've had those.
0: Yes, Lonnie?
1: Well, Brenda Starr is a Cracker Jack reporter. He might have a cracker.
0: Yeah, all right, fine. Oh. All together, 55 men signed the Declaration of Independence. Now, each of the sounds you're going to hear should suggest the name of one of the signers. See if you can identify two out of three. Here's the first sound. Okay, Sally Ann had her hand up.
4: Well, that sounds like a drum, or they call it an Indian tom-tom.
0: Yeah?
4: And that would probably be Thomas Jefferson signed, and I think Thomas Stone signed,
0: yes?
4: Was one of the signers of it.
0: Good! All right, fine. Now, which of the signers is suggested by this sound? Sally Ann?
4: Well, that sounds like Big Ben in the Westminster Abbey in London.
0: Yeah?
4: And that would be Ben Franklin, or it could be Benjamin Harrison.
0: All right.
4: On signers.
0: That's all right. That's good. Fine. Does anybody know another Ben? Lonnie?
1: Well, wasn't there a signer named Ben from Was it Georgia or South Carolina?
0: What'd you say his name?
1: Wasn't there a signer named Ben, his last name?
0: Last name Ben? Oh, I don't know about him. They'll have to look that up for me. Frankie?
3: Well, I'm not so sure, but could one of them be Benjamin Franklin?
0: Well, I think Sally Ann mentioned Benjamin Franklin. There was a third Benjamin. You think you know him, Lonnie?
1: Well, did somebody name Benjamin Harrison?
0: Yes, somebody named him. The third one was Benjamin Rush. All right, let's have the third sound, please. Pat?
2: Well, that faintly suggests sewing or something like that.
0: That's a hard
2: something
0: sound.
2: Like that. Maybe if it was sewing, it'd be Button Gwinnett. Could be.
0: It isn't supposed to be sewing, Lonnie.
1: Well, it sounds somewhat like somebody writing.
0: Yeah? Does that suggest a man's name to you?
1: Well, anybody from Pennsylvania.
0: Pat, can you
2: come to think of it, I think there was a signer named Wright.
0: Named Wright?
2: Right.
0: We're getting involved. There's 55. I don't remember them all, but that wasn't really the thing we wanted you to say. It was writing, all right, but John Penn was what we wanted to say. He came from North Carolina. Anyway, you got 2 out of 3, and that's the main thing. The 4th of July is the time for parades. Now, if you were to pick one particular musical chord to lead off the parade, what one would be most appropriate as a leader? A musical chord. Lonnie?
1: Well, maybe a B-sharp chord.
0: B-sharp chord?
1: Instructing the parade to B-sharp.
0: Well, that's all right. I was thinking of a person, Pat.
2: Well, maybe it was a G chord that they gasp and ah, they say G.
0: Lonnie?
1: Well, along the same line, it could be a C chord calling everybody to see the parade.
0: Joe?
5: Well, since it's spring, it could be a tonic.
0: Why didn't you... a tonic. Oh, my, man. Oh, that's good. But why didn't you say A-sharp major? That's what I want. You know, drum major, the fellow that goes along. Oh, well, that's okay. You did well. Many of the comforts and conveniences in our homes are the result of the genius of inventors in this country. What item do we benefit from as the result of the following men's inventive work? John Wesley Hyatt. Pat?
2: I think that would be plastics. He invented celluloid in about 1863, I think it was.
0: That's very good. 65. And what item do we benefit by from Lee DeForest? Joel?
5: Well, he was one of the initial inventors of television.
0: Of television?
5: The television tube, I think.
0: Yes. Did he do anything before that?
5: I imagine he worked in radio, too.
0: Oh, yes, he did. He did. Yeah, all right. Well, that's fine. I think now is the time for some good old American expressions. Let's see how many of you can think of... how many you can think of that would mention articles found in a hardware store. Think of some American slang expressions. Sally Ann?
4: Well, he's got a loose screw.
0: Yeah?
4: He's a hammerhead.
0: Hammerhead. Oh, my. All right.
4: He fell for her hook, line, and sinker.
0: Yeah, well, that's good. That's good. Let somebody else have a chance here. Lonnie?
1: Well, that hit the nail right on the head.
0: Good, good. Any more hands? Pat?
2: Well, you could say he's nuts or he's a screwball. You could
0: You could. Well, Sally Ann again.
4: He's a pain in the neck.
0: A pain in the neck. Yeah, pain. That's right. All right. Joel?
5: Well, you could say hammer your point home.
0: Hammer your point home, Lonnie?
1: Well, you talk of pinning somebody down.
0: Yes, yeah. Pat?
2: Kind of corny, but I saw him yesterday.
0: I saw him yesterday. Well, here's a really tough question. Let's see how quickly you get it. I'm going to give you a group of 5 milestones in American history that happened while one of our presidents was in office. Each clue should make the identity of the president easier. Let's see how many clues you'll need before you know who he is. If you don't get it the first time, I'll keep on going. The first clue is, just after he took office, the first Atlantic cable was laid. Pat?
2: I think that was Buchanan.
0: It is. Yeah, they gave me five clues, and he gets it on the very first one. If we have to go home early, you'll understand why. For this next question, we'll need the help of our special guest today. She was one of the original quiz kids when the program first went on the air 11 years ago. And since that time, she has gone on to a most successful musical career in the American tradition of opportunity for all. She sang with the Chicago Opera Company and the San Carlo Opera Company in New York. She has just returned to Chicago for a visit from New York, where she is carrying on her musical career. It's our pleasure to welcome back to the Quiz Kids classroom, Miss Joan Bishop. It's good to see you again, Joan.
6: Thank you, Mr. Capel. It's nice to be back.
0: Now, Joan is going to sing arias from two operas. You children are to name the city the character is living in when she sings this aria. All right, Joan, the first one, please.

0: Pat, do
1: well,
0: you?
1: I detected, I don't, it's kind of a far-fetched guess, but I detected something about Lindoro in there, and I, that suggests to me the Barber of Seville or the Marriage of Figaro, so it'll be in Seville, I suppose.
0: Right, you are. That's fine. And now for the second one.

0: Sally Ann?
1: Well, that's Barcarolle from The Tales of Hoffman, and that takes place in Venice on the Grand Canal.
0: Right, it does.
1: Venice, Italy.
0: Oh! Well, Joan, we've heard just a bit of each of those arias, and we'd all like to hear you sing more. Do you have a favorite aria you might sing for us?
2: Yes, there's one aria in Cavalleria Rusticana I especially like. It's called Voi lo sapete.
0: Fine. Suppose you sing some of it for us.

0: That was a real treat.
1: Thank you, Joan Bishop. Now, Joan, I recall times when you made it pretty tough on the quizmaster when you were a quiz kid. So this seems like a good opportunity to turn the tables. How would you like to come right up here and be quizzer?
2: Oh, I'd love it.
1: All right, you just take over with the next question.
2: All right, fine. Let's turn to the sports world, where baseball has become part of the American tradition. Can you identify the team that broke each of these victory strings? And let's get two out of three of these. The New York Yankees won the American League pennant every year from 1936 through 1943, except for 1 year. What was the team that broke their string, and what year was it? I believe Lonnie had his hand up first.
3: Well, that was in 1940 when the Detroit Tigers under Del Baker won the pennant.
2: Perfect. The St. Louis Cardinals won the National League pennant every year from 1942 through 1946, except for 1 year. What was the year and what was the team? And Lonnie again, I believe,
3: well,
2: was first.
3: Well, that was 1945, the Chicago Cubs under Charlie Grimm.
2: How could we forget that? Very good. Now, this last part is still more difficult. Ty Cobb won the American League batting championship. Oh, dear. Every year from 1906 through 1919, except for 1 year. Do you recall what year that was and the name of the player who won the title? Lonnie again, I think.
3: Well, the player was Tris Speaker. I'm not too sure about the year. I think it was 1916.
2: Perfect. You kids all know the biblical story of Noah's Ark and the dove. But when did an ark and a dove come to America? Sally Ann?
4: Well, that was when the ark and the dove were two ships that brought the colonists to Maryland. Mm-hmm. And that was under the direction of George Calvin, whose other title was Lord Baltimore. And he died before the charter could be fully adopted, though.
2: Mm-hmm. Well, I think his name was Leonard Calvert, but we won't worry about that now. Do you recall the year that the ship came over?
4: 1634.
2: Very good. This math problem concerns one of the favorite legends in American history, George Washington chopping down the cherry tree. Assume that young George used a 1-pound hatchet to chop down a 3-inch tree. How heavy would the hatchet have to be to chop down a 6-inch diameter cherry tree using the same number of strokes, despite the fact that the proportionate increase in the speed of the stroke increases only as the fourth root of the proportionate increase in the weight of the hatchet?
1: I was glad I didn't have to.
2: Yes, I'll take the knot out of my tongue now. All right, Joel?
5: Well, let's see. If the diameter were doubled, then the cross-sectional area would be multiplied by 4. So the kinetic energy, I think, is half mv squared. It can disregard the half. So, therefore, mv squared must be multiplied by 4. See, if you let the weight of the new weight of the hatchet equal x, then that would be the proportionate increase. Then the speed would be multiplied by the fourth root of x. So that squared would be the square root of x. So x times the square root of x would equal 4. So let's see, it's x to the 3/2 would equal 4. X cubed would equal 16. That's 15,625. See, it'd be 2.52.
2: Oh, perfect. That's marvelous. Horace Greeley said, "Go west, young man," and you know that's exactly what we're going to do on this next question of how some of our natural wonders of the West were formed. That is, according to American folklore and legend. First, how did we get the Rocky Mountains? Sally Ann?
4: Well, that was I think it was Paul Bunyan's doing. He was digging a big hole, and he had to dig the hole to mix the cement in. And the dirt that he dug up, he threw over, and that made the Rocky Mountains, and the hole later became Lake Michigan.
2: That's right, and they... They say originally he dug the hole to bury his big ox babe.

0: Americans are noted for doing things in a hurry. So let's see if you know who is famous for these fast trips. First, who made a fast trip from Winchester to Cedar Creek? Sally Ann?
1: Well, that would be Sheridan. Mm-hmm. In his poem, I think it's Sheridan 20 miles away, then he finally gets down to help the army.
0: I think that's it. Very good song. And who made a fast trip from Boston to Lexington? I think Lonnie's hand went up a little bit, fraction ahead. Go ahead, Lonnie.
2: Well, that would be Paul Revere.
0: Very good. Splendid. Here are some American authors who wrote about interesting specimens of animal life. Now, if you wanted to see Edgar Allan Poe's gold bug, where would you go to see it in its natural habitat? Sally Ann?
1: Well, you would go in South Carolina, and I think it's Sullivan Island in South Carolina.
0: Very good. Now, how about if you wanted to see Mark Twain's celebrated jumping frog? Pat?
3: Well, you'd have to go down to Missouri to see that, I imagine.
0: Well, can you localize that a little bit more?
3: It was, let's see now, I think it was Missouri.
0: There's one?
3: I'm not sure about that.
0: One thing. Well, let's see, let's try Sally Ann.
1: Well, it's in California, Kavav. Let's see.
0: That's close enough. Calaveras.
1: Calaveras.
0: Very good. And now, how about Marjorie Rawlings' yearling? Joel?
4: Oh, I believe that was off the Florida Keys.
0: Florida Keys, that's very good. Patriotic thoughts have inspired many great poems by American poets. I'm going to read excerpts from a couple of these poems, and you are to name the subject of the poem to which the lines were addressed. Oh, dear. Well, I guess we'll have to keep this one for another time.
5: Hmm? I'm afraid so, Joan, because there's the bell, and we all know what that means. School is over for tonight. Joan, we've enjoyed having you with us in class tonight. Thanks for coming.
0: Oh, thank you for inviting me, Mr. Capel. It was fun being with the quiz kids again.
5: Quiz kids, the judges will be handing out your report cards in just a moment. But before they do, I want to let our listeners in on the wonderful new project you children have decided upon. Friends, you may recall little Sheila Shepherd, who was in our classroom 2 weeks ago. Sheila was one of the 60,000 war orphans of Europe being cared for under the Foster Parents Plan. Well, our quiz kids certainly haven't forgotten Sheila, and they thought it would be nice if we could adopt a child under this plan. Everyone on the Quiz Kids show agreed, and so an application has already been filed, and we should have more news about it next week. Now, children, let's look at tonight's report cards. Remember, whether you win or lose, you each receive a United States savings bond for your future education. As a class, you missed no questions this evening. Sally Ann was first, Lonnie second, and Pat third. So we'll expect you three back in class next Sunday to compete with Mark Mullen, age 10, and Melvin Miles, age 8. We hope we can count all you listeners present in class next Sunday, too. Until then, this is Oliver Capel dismissing the quiz kids. Goodbye, kids.
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9: 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Written by Ray Singer and Dick Chevrolet, with Elliot Lewis, Walter Tetley, Robert North, Janine Roos, and Whitfield. Walter Scharf and his music, yours truly, Bill Foreman. And starring Alice Faye and Phil Harris. This coming Tuesday, most of you will be going to the polls to vote for your favorite political figures. And as we look in the Harris home, we find Alice and her brother William discussing the chances of the various candidates.
10: It's going to be an interesting race.

0: For the governor of California, Alice. Who do you think will win, Warren or Roosevelt?
1: Well, I don't know. It's hard to say. I wouldn't even venture an opinion without first discussing it with Phil. He knows so much more. He knows so much more about politics.
0: Oh, come now, sis. How loyal can you be to old Foghead? He knows absolutely nothing about politics. In the last four presidential elections, he voted for Jefferson Davis.
1: Oh, well, he gets confused once in a while. But usually he knows what he's doing, and I'll prove it. Phil! Oh, Phil, will you come here a minute, please?
2: Okay, honey. Yeah, what do you want?
1: I want your opinion on something.
2: Fire when ready, Gridley. The brain is at your service.
1: Phil, Warren is running this Tuesday. What do you think of his chances of winning?
2: Well, that depends. What's the distance and how much weight does he carry? Can he go in the mud? Any more questions?
0: Yes. How much would you charge to divorce my poor sister?
1: Phil, honey, we're talking about politics.
2: Oh, politics, huh? Yeah, I'm glad you brought that up. Happens to be my business.
0: Philip, this Tuesday we're having a gubernatorial election.
2: What's wrong with the goober we got now?
1: About the governor.
2: Oh, the governor. Well, then, why didn't you say so? What about him?
1: We're having state elections for governor. We're also having a very important election right here in town. Encino is voting for a new mayor.
2: By George, that is important. Sorry, honey, but I'm not voting Tuesday. Frankie says it ain't important.
1: Well, that's the trouble with Frankie. Nothing's important to him except Frankie.
2: Honey, how can you say that about Francis Waldo? He's a very considerate guy. Look, do you remember when he was over to the house for dinner Wednesday night?
1: He was over Tuesday night.
2: No, it was Wednesday.
1: I'm sure it was Tuesday.
2: How can you be so sure?
1: Because when I went to polish the silverware Wednesday morning, it wasn't there.
2: Now, just a minute. Frankie wouldn't heist nothing from his best friend's wife. He thinks a lot of you. In fact, when you said that you were unhappy with your chinaware, he told me that he was going to buy you a new set for Christmas.
1: Oh, isn't that sweet of... Wait a minute. Where is he going to get the money?
2: I don't know. Where's he going to get the money? I don't know. Said something about he'd find some way to raise it, and I'd... Look, if you'll excuse me, honey, I got to go down to band rehearsal.
1: I'm going with you. I want to talk to the boys in the band and get them to vote, too.
2: But, honey, them guys can't vote.
1: Why not? They're old enough.
2: I know that, but they haven't been able to pass the legitimacy test.
1: Well, come on. I'm going down to rehearsal with you and give them a little pep talk.
2: All right. All right, fellas, you can quiet it down now. All right, let's break it up, will you? I got a lot of work to do. All right, quiet. That's it. Now, let's keep it that way, huh? Now, gentlemen, if you're ready to rehearse, we'll start on this. Remley, what do you think you're doing?
3: I'm tuning up my guitar.
2: Don't you think you ought to take it out of the case first?
3: Oh, I thought it sounded kind of flat.
2: Yeah.
3: I'll take it out later.
2: Look, Remley, not later. We're ready to rehearse. Take the guitar out now.
3: Maestro, I got a confession to make. I don't have my guitar in my case.
2: Well, what have you got in there?
3: My laundry.
2: Well, take that out and strum it. It's got to sound better than your guitar.
3: I'd rather not.
2: Look, Remley, I said take it out. Now open that case and dump your laundry out on the floor.
3: Okay.
4: loud shirts.
2: I would say it's time you had that stuff laundered.
1: Frankie, what did you have in that... Frankie, that's my silverware.
3: Can you prove it?
1: Of course I can. If you look at it, you'll notice it has my monogram on it. Go on, read it. What does it say?
3: U.S. Navy.
2: Sure, I remember. That's the set I bought you when I was in the Coast Guard, dear. That's all.
1: Oh, now, never mind that. Some of my good sterling silverware is in there, too.
2: Frankie, how could you?
3: I did it for Alice. You said she wanted chinaware for Christmas.
1: What's that got to do with taking my silverware?
3: Well, I had to hock something to get the money to pay for the china.
2: That figures, Alice.
1: Frankie, you return my silverware.
2: Yeah, don't forget my artichoke knives. All right, now, let that matter drop. All right, fellas, let's get on with the rehearsal.
1: Oh, before you start, Phil, I want to talk to the boys about the election. Gentlemen, this week, an important event will take place. Do you know what it is?
5: Yeah, you're opening at the Main Street Burlesque, boo-boo.
1: I am not. I'm talking about the election. Surely election day must mean something to you fellas.
5: Sure it does.
1: What does it mean?
5: The bars are closed till 7 o'clock.
1: The bars are closed, so it'll give you fellas a chance to go out to the polls and vote.
2: Vote? They don't even get out of bed on that day.
1: Now look, fellas, it's your duty to vote. Every good citizen should get out and vote Tuesday. You want good government, don't you?
3: We got good government. Why vote and change it? The man we got in there now is doing a good job, and I say as long as he's doing a good job, let's keep Coolidge there.
2: Frankie, we're voting for a governor, not a president. There ain't nobody wants to get Coolidge out. I like Calvert as much as you do.
1: I want you to do is go out and vote Tuesday. Will you do it?
6: No!
2: Alice, look, you don't ask these guys, you tell them. Now look, gentlemen, I never thought the day had come that I'd have to use this on you, but are you going to vote or do I tell the immigration authorities where you are?
5: Looks like he's got us, fellas. We'll have to vote.
1: Thank you. Well... now that that's settled, I'd like to rehearse my song.
3: Okay, start singing.
1: Start playing.
3: You start first this week. We started first last week.
2: Maybe you better start first, honey. That's the only way it ever comes out even.

0: Aunt Bobo.
1: Thank you, Artie. Now, remember, boys, on Tuesday, when you vote for the mayor of Encino, there are two candidates running, Johnson and Conley. I happen to be campaigning for Conley, so if you'll vote that way, I'll appreciate it.
2: Just a minute, Alice. What makes you think you could tell us how to vote?
1: I sign your paychecks every week.
2: You can't intimidate me with that. I'll vote for whoever I please. And how do you spell Connolly?
1: I'm not telling you how to vote. I'm just asking you to vote for Connolly. And if you do, you won't regret it. She'll make a wonderful mayor.
3: And if Alice says that she'll make a... Tilt! Did you say she?
1: Yes. Myrtle Conley.
3: Oh, no.
1: She's a fine woman. Her character is beyond reproach. She doesn't drink, smoke, gamble, or go out with men.
4: Ooh, I can't wait to meet her.
3: Neither can I. Come on, Remley. We'll get a couple of shovels and dig her up.
1: Now, don't be sarcastic. Myrtle is a very brilliant woman. What the world needs is more women in politics. Look at the shambles you men have made of this world, Phil. It's all your fault.
3: Well, I'm sorry, honey. I didn't mean to do it. It's just that I got up early this morning and didn't know what to do with myself. Now, look, Alice, we ain't voting for no square like that.
1: She's not a square. Miss Conley will make a wonderful mayor. She has some very sound planks in her platform.
3: Well, there's nothing like having a well-built mayor. You
2: know. Well, we'll get down and look her over, and if she passes her termite inspection, we'll vote for her.
1: Never mind. She'll win without your votes. She has all the women in town behind her. Now, if you'll excuse me, I have a little more campaigning to do. I'll see you tonight, Phil.
3: Okay, honey, okay. Conley. Is that a payoff? Wonder what this Conley dame looks like.
0: Hey, Maestro, here's a picture of her in this morning's paper.
3: Oh, bring it over here. Let me see that, Artie. Hey. Hey, look at this, Remley. Yeah, he's right. Here's a picture of Miss Conley standing in front of the city hall.
2: Which one's the city hall?
3: The one with the large buck. No, that's got a hat on. Must be Miss Conley.
2: Imposing-looking structure, ain't she?
3: Uh-oh, Remley. Hey, get a load of this speech she made. She says, and I say, verboten. If I'm elected, I promise to close every pool room, gambling joint, bookmaking establishment, and burlesque house in town.
2: What's she trying to do, make us musicians homeless?
3: I got news for you. This dame has got to go. We got to stop her from getting elected.
2: But how? Alice said she'll get most of the votes.
3: There are other ways to stop her. The baby's against everything. Why? Because she's frustrated. That's why.
2: What do you mean?
3: Look, Remley, what is the most important thing in the world to a woman?
2: A man.
3: Right. Now, all we have to do is to get some guy to make love to her. Promise her a home, plenty of romance, and she'll drop politics like a hot potato.
2: Yeah. Well, where are we going to find somebody stupid enough to make love to her?
3: All we got to do is to find some eligible bachelor, and then we got to... We... Lover boy Remley.
2: Wait a minute, Curly.
3: Bend over while I strap your knee pads on. You've got some proposing to do, lad. Now, let's get over if we want to take a look at your lady love.
2: Oh, no, you don't. I ain't making love to no dame that looks like City Hall.
3: Now, will you come on? She may not be so bad, Remley. Maybe she looks like City Hall on the outside. But beauty's only skin deep. She may be a lovely person on the inside.
2: Well, I ain't going to peel her to find out.
3: You have to do a little peeling sometimes. That's the only way you can find out what's on the inside. Now, take the thing, for instance.
2: What's the thing?
3: I'm glad you asked that, son. I just happen to have my latest Victor recording under my arm. I'll spin it for you.
2: Spin away.
3: While I was walking down the beach one bright and sunny day, I saw a great big wooden box a-floating in the bay. I pulled it in and opened it up, and much to my surprise, ooh, I discovered a... Right before my eyes, ooh, I discovered a... Right before my eyes, I picked it up and ran to town as happy as a king. I took it to a guy I knew who'd buy most anything. But this is what he hollered at me as I walked in his shop. Oh, get out of here with that. Before I call a cop. Oh, get out of here with that. Before I call a cop. I turned around and got right out of running for my life. And then I took it home with me to give it to my wife. But this is what she hollered at me as I walked in the door. Oh, get out of here with that. And don't come back no more. Oh, get out of here.

until one day I came upon St. Peter at the gate. And when I tried to take it inside, he told me where to go. Oh, get out of here with that, and take it down below. Oh, get out of here with that, and take it down below. The moral of this story is, if you're out on the beach, and you should see a great big box, and it's within your reach,

0: Hey, Curly?
1: Yeah.
0: What the heck was in that box?
1: The thing.
0: What thing?
2: Look, we're busy. Tune in next week and find out. Well, we've got a lot of work to do. Right now, we've got more important things to do. Now, look, here's Miss Connolly's house. Now, remember, like I told you, all you got to do is make love to that dame. Tell her you're going to marry her, but that you... Well, that you don't want a wife in politics.
0: All right, all right.
2: I'll ring the bell. Now, look, and another thing.
0: Hmm?
2: Don't tell this Connolly dame who we are. I don't want Alice to know that we were here.
3: How do you do? Whom do you wish to see?
2: We'd like to see Miss Connolly.
3: I'm Miss Connolly.
4: Oh, no. There goes my ulcer.
2: Rem.
3: I beg your pardon?
2: He said you remind him of someone in Tulsa. Friendly's hometown, Tulsa.
3: I see.
2: You see, Miss Connolly, my friend here is a great admirer of yours, and, well, he just had to come over to see you.
3: Oh, isn't that sweet? Won't you gentlemen come in?
2: Thank you.
3: What can I do for you?
4: You can open the door again so I can get out.
3: Wait, I don't understand.
2: Wait a minute, Frankie. Now, look, tell Miss Connolly what you're here for.
0: Okay. Madam, I saw your picture in the paper, and it had a startling effect on me. It seemed to... Well, it made me... I don't know how to say this, so I won't. Good day.
3: Now, gentlemen, if you have something to say, I wish you'd say it. I'm a very busy woman. Politics takes a lot of time, you know.
0: Well, that's why I'm here. I hope you don't think me bold, Merton, but there's something I want to tell you. You see, Merton...
3: My name is Myrtle. I'm a woman.
0: You just keep reminding me. I've seen a lot of women in my time, but you're different. You're so, what's the word I'm trying to think of?
3: Pretty?
0: No.
3: Beautiful?
0: You're going in the wrong direction. You're more than just pretty or beautiful. You have a regal splendor about you.
3: Oh, please go on.
0: Well, I can't restrain myself any longer. I must get to the point. Miss Connolly, how would you like to change your name?
3: I'd love to.
0: Try Schultz. That's a very nice name.
3: Oh, this is so sudden, Mr. Schultz. A little time to think it over.
0: Well, take as long as you want. 10, 20, 30 years.
2: Get back on the beam, Schultzy. Now look, how can you resist this charming creature? Look at her angelic face. And her figure. It's so svelte.
4: It ain't svelte, it's swollen.
2: Please don't get excited. Now, Mrs. Connolly, calm yourself now. Frankie.
0: Hmm?
2: How in the world can you say that about Myrtle's built? She has a lovely built. Now, take another look at her. Go ahead. Walk her around her and take it all in.
0: My feet hurt. I'll wait for the next bus.
2: Wait.
3: Now, that's as much as I'm going to take from you, young man. Get out of my house. Get out. Get out.
2: Now, wait a minute. Don't lose your temper, Myrt. Look, Myrtle, will you excuse me for just a moment?
0: Right.
2: What? Right. What are you trying to do? You're lossing everything up. Now, go back and make love to her.
0: I can't do it,
2: then
0: Curly.
2: I'm going to do it for you. You can't do it. I'll plead your case, and in 5 minutes, I'll have that dame swooning.
0: You think you can do it?
2: Are you kidding? This is my racket. Now wait outside and leave me alone with City Hall.
0: Right over.
3: What are you two whispering about?
2: Oh, Mrs. Connolly, I know that you will pardon us, but you see, my friend, Mr. Schultz, wants me to speak to you on his behalf.
3: About what?
2: about love.
5: Love.
2: That deep, tender, soul-searing, passionate love that I... You better sit down, Murd. I don't think you can take this standing up.
3: Well, what are you trying to say?
2: Just this, Myrtle. My friend has fallen madly in love with you and wants to marry you.
3: Oh, that's ridiculous. I don't even know him.
2: With Frankie, it's better that way. Look, Myrtle, a girl with your charm shouldn't waste her time in politics.
3: I shouldn't?
2: Of course not. When a woman reaches your age, she should be in a home.
3: What's that?
2: I mean a home of your own. You know, with children and stuff like that, you have everything that a man desires in a woman. Loveliness, tenderness, sweetness. Why, I envy Frankie. Ah, if I could but have you for my own.
3: Oh, I think that could be arranged, Curly.
2: I talk too much. Now, look, Myrd, about Frank.
3: Oh, let's forget him. You're much more charming. You have a lot more appeal for a woman.
2: True.
3: You know, if I do get married, it will have to be a man like you. You catch on, Nipple?
2: Yeah, and I couldn't think of a woman I'd rather marry, but, well, you see, we're not really mated for each other. There's a big difference in our ages.
3: I know, but I prefer an older man.
2: Yeah, let's get back to Schultzy. Now, look, Myrtle, if he wasn't so bashful, do you know what he'd do? Honey, he'd move up close to you. Just like this. And then he'd put his arms around you, just like this. And then he'd look up into your lovely eyes and say...
6: Well, ain't this a repulsive sight?
2: Julius, what are you doing here?
6: I'm delivering the groceries. What are you peddling, Mac?
2: I'm not peddling nothing. I was just teaching Miss Connolly the tango.
6: Well, go ahead. You two make a very pretty picture.
2: We do?
6: Yeah, you look like Sabu leading his elephant to a water hole. You two wasn't dancing when I come in. What were you up to?
3: We have nothing to hide. He was making love to me.
6: He was making love to you? Mm-hmm. Oh, this guy must have switched to kerosene.
3: He has two if he wants to. Another woman? Curly, you're not married, are you?
2: Oh, Myrd, how could you think such a thing? If you don't believe me, just ask Julius. I ain't married, am I, Julius?
6: No, he's not married. And if you don't believe me, ask his wife and two kids.
3: You have a wife and two children?
2: Well, in a way, yes. The children are from my wife's former marriage.
3: And your wife?
2: She's adopted.
3: Adopted?
2: Yes, but it makes no difference. I treat her just as if she was one of my very own, you see. Now, let's get back to Frankie. As I was saying, Myrtle, if he were here right now, he'd put his arm around you just like this. And then he'd look up into those big blue eyes of yours, and then he'd say...
7: Why, you no good nine-toed Indian. Miss Connolly, what are you doing in my husband's arms?
3: Curly, is this true? Explain yourself.
2: Well, the Indian blood I got from my father. He's part Cherokee. And as for the nine toes, that happened at a hunting accident up in Coleslaw, Alaska. We were just leaving the igloo, and as we...
3: I didn't mean that. Is Mrs. Harris your wife?
7: You bet your big fat girdle I am.
3: Oh, I'm sorry, Mrs. Harris. I didn't know that.
7: You're nothing but a husband stealer.
2: Yeah, you chubby cradle snatcher. Oh. Taking advantage of my youthful innocence. Why, Alice, do you know what
7: you
2: she was doing?
7: You stay out of this, Wonger, or you'll be an eight-toed Cherokee. Come on home. You've got a lot of explaining to do.
2: All right. Eight toes? Then you'll have to give me two strokes when we're playing footsies. Look, Alice, will you believe me? It wasn't my fault. I'm perfectly innocent.
7: Then how did you get in that house?
2: Well, it was like this. I was on my way to the sweet shop for my afternoon parfait. And suddenly, a big monstrous hulk reached out and dragged me in. I thought she was trying to sell me a suit. So instead, she grabbed me in her arms and smothered me with kisses. I tried to fight her off, but it was useless. She outweighed me by 2 stone. Then, just as I started to black out, you arrived and saved me from a fate that's worse than...
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9: 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Its title, The Courtship of Elliot Lewis.
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For your enjoyment, here is the Phil Harris Alice Faye Show, transcribed, written by Ed James and Phil Shukin, with Elliot Lewis, Walter Tetley, John Hubbard, Janine Roos, Ann Whitfield, Walter Scharf in his music, and yours truly, Bill Forman. Tonight's little epic is entitled, The Courtship of Elliot Lewis, or A Drummer Gets Stuck with Any Old Girl, But a Guitarist Can Take His Pick. First, however, here's a word from RCA Victor. Did you see My Little Margie, the Goldbergs, or Groucho Marx on television last week? Well, 80 million Americans were able to. 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Title fights, college football, hockey. 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

0: Vacations, like everything else, must come to an end. Once again, it's breakfast time in the Harris household, and we find the Harrises, Alice and Phil, in vastly different moods. Alice is grumbling over a red-hot stove, but Phil is smiling and gay as he trips lightly down the stairs. A smile on his lips and a song in his boyish heart. Boyish.
1: Pretend you're normal when you ain't. So for my bands, had no complaint. Just call for Harris if you're all alone and find you on some cocktails for two. I'm running all the way. Oh, lovey-dee. Oh, hi, Alice, honey.
2: Hi.
1: Boy, that was some vacation we had, wasn't it?
2: Vacation? I spent 3 months as a combination bellhop and bottle opener for you and that Elliot Lewis. Some vacation.
1: Oh, now, wait a minute, honey. It wasn't that bad. I remember one day we didn't see Elliot for almost a whole hour.
2: Sure, but we had to hide in a cave.
1: Look, just forget about Elliot, honey. Don't worry about him. Hey, what do you got for breakfast?
2: Well, you have your choice between 3-minute eggshells and some southern fried coffee grounds.
1: Gosh, that sounds... Fried coffee grounds?
2: That's all that's left, Clyde. Elliot got here first.
1: But where's the lovable locust now?
2: In the fruit bowl, diving for pears.
1: Well, where's the paper, honey?
2: Elliot ate it.
1: Now, wait a minute, Alice. That's silly.
2: Oh, this is getting serious, Phil. We've got to get rid of him.
1: Look, Alice, I can't throw Elliot out into the street like an old arrangement of tiger rag. He's my pal, and nobody's going to throw him out.
2: All right. Then you pay for the food he eats.
1: You mean out of my allowance?
2: Out of your allowance.
1: That deadbeat's got to go. Why don't he dig up his own meal ticket like I did?
2: Hey, honey, that's it. Let's find a wife for Elliot.
1: Oh, wife, honey. How crazy can you get? Who's going to stand for a guy with baggy pants and a wrinkled shirt and a 3-day growth of beard and a... Hey, you know, he'd make a good husband.
2: That's it.
1: Okay, baby, I'll call him.
2: No, you don't have to. I'll just light the stove.
3: Hi, Alice, what's cooking?
1: Oh, I see what you mean.
3: Oh, hi, Curly. You got up, huh?
1: No, but I ought to be up any minute now.
2: Phil, why don't you and Elliot have a nice talk while I fix some more breakfast, huh?
1: Yeah, honey, we'll do that. Come on, Elliot, sit down. We'll have a nice talk, okay?
3: Okay. What about girls? That's a nice thing to talk about.
1: Well...
3: Go ahead. You start.
1: All right. Ain't that Alice a living doll? Don't she look pretty bending over that stove?
4: Yeah. What a stove.
1: Hey, Elliot, wouldn't you like to have somebody cooking breakfast for you every morning?
3: I got somebody.
1: You have?
3: Sure. Alice.
1: I mean somebody else, you dope.
3: What are you trying to do, Curly? Get rid of Alice?
1: Of course not.
3: Then what's the pitch?
1: Look, Elliot, I'm trying to tell you, living the kind of life you do is no good.
3: It ain't?
1: No, it's awful. You get up anytime you feel like it. You go to bed anytime you feel like it. If you want to go out with a babe, you go. You got no worries, no responsibilities, no...
3: What's the matter, Curly?
1: How'd you ever get into a mess like that?
3: Just lucky, I guess.
1: Now, where was I? What was I saying?
3: I ought to get married.
1: Oh, yeah. Look, just think of it, Elliot. A little house all your own, your own fireplace, your own television set with a built-in bar. And then you come home at night and there's somebody waiting for you. Arms outstretched, lips outstretched.
3: What am I marrying? Are you Bangy?
1: Elliot, will you please shut up?
3: I'm sorry, girl. Go ahead.
1: Okay. Now, don't forget, Elliot, you and your wife won't always be two. One day they'll be the patter of little feet.
3: No bodies, huh?
1: That's right, no bodies, just feet. trying to tell you, Elliot. You sit down every morning with the sun shining in the window and your wonderful family gathered all around you. There's a feeling of peace and contentment. Everything's quiet and calm.
5: Hiya, Mom, Pop. Hiya, Uncle Elliot.
2: Good morning, Angel.
5: Hiya, everybody. Look out for the through spray. I'm passed out now. I'm late for school.
2: But Alice,
5: Pop had something in the lunchroom.
2: Well, Phyllis.
5: So long, everybody. See you later. Goodbye, everybody. And away we go.
1: Where was I? Quiet and calm.
6: Oh, yeah.
1: Alice, it's hopeless.
7: Good morning, everyone.
2: Oh, good morning, Willie.
1: Well, if it isn't Mrs. Fay's revenge.
0: Good morning, Elliot and Philip. Wonderful day, isn't it?
1: I liked it. Until you came pussyfooting in.
2: Oh, Phil.
1: Sneaks up and back of you like Indian underwear.
0: Philip.
2: Never mind, William. Here's your breakfast.
0: No breakfast today, pet. Just sign these checks and I'll get along to the office.
1: Why does she have to sign the checks before breakfast?
0: Well, they're just a few for the gas and the phone and your allowance.
1: Go ahead, honey. You better sign them checks. He's gonna be good.
2: Give me a pen.
8: Hey, Curly. You mean Alice signs the check for your allowance?
1: Yeah. I don't mind, except when Willie takes them off for income tax as a bad debt. That burns me up.
8: Alice pays the bills and gives you an allowance too, huh?
1: The only reason we use Alice's money is to air out the vault. Keeps the big bills from mildewing.
8: An allowance? What do you know?
0: Oh, that's fine, Alice. Thank you very much.
2: Well, you're welcome, Willie.
8: A real live allowance.
1: Goodbye, everyone.
2: Bye, dear.
1: Hey, wait a second, Elliot. Listen to this.
4: I didn't hear nothing.
1: That's what I mean. He goes out like that every time, the fink.
8: Hey, you know, Curly, I've been thinking about what you said. You know, about peace and quiet and the rest of that stuff. I sure been missing a lot, ain't I?
1: See what I told you, Alice? I told you I'd sell him. Okay, Elliot, now all we got to do is to dig you up a wife. What do you got in mind?
8: Well, she ought to be a girl.
1: I'm with you 100%. A girl. Any particular kind?
8: I see a girl, Curly. You know what I mean? A real feminine type of girl with a checkbook.
2: Oh, Phil, this is ridiculous.
5: Anybody home? I'm from the grocery.
2: You can't just marry a checkbook.
8: Why not? Curly did.
1: I didn't either. And you quit saying stuff like that, or so help me, I'm going to slug you.
2: Phil!
5: I'll testify against him, Miss Faye. I seen the whole thing. You pleaded and pleaded, but he only laughed.
2: Yeah.
5: And threw your quivering young buddy into the cedar closet.
1: Cut it out now, will you? What are you doing here so early anyway? You ain't supposed to deliver them groceries for another hour.
5: Oh, I'm taking the afternoon off. Me rich aunt is coming to town. And boy, is she loaded.
1: Curly, I'm way ahead of Hey, Julius, buddy, when you say your aunt is loaded, are you referring to her financial or liquid condition?
5: Both. She owns a brewery.
1: A brewery and money?
4: Bingo!
1: Hey, Ellie. Man, this is the greatest parlay of all times. A brewery.
8: The patter of little feet running through the mash barrel. Checkbooks floating in bourbon.
1: Yeah. Annuities over the rocks.
5: What are Jekyll and Hyde talking about, Miss Faye?
2: Oh, nothing, Julius. Say, how would you and your aunt like to have dinner with us tonight, huh?
5: Miss Faye! You mean you'd invite poor little insignificant me to dinner?
8: And bring the brewery.
5: Huh?
8: I mean your aunt.
5: I'll be sitting at the same table with lovely, adorable Miss Faye.
8: Yeah, yeah.
5: I'll be drinking soup that her precious lips puckered to cool off.
8: Yeah, Julius.
5: I'll be eating a souffle she's souffled just for me.
1: Down, Rob. Get down now.
5: What have deserve this. What if I did?
2: Well, that takes care of that. She'll be here for dinner, Elliot.
8: Yeah, but what are we doing till dinner?
1: That's easy. We'll play an RCA Victor record.
8: You mean until tonight?
1: Look, Elliot, when RCA Victor makes a 45 extended play record, they don't fool around. They really extend it. I'll show you.

0: Mrs. Ann is here for dinner.
1: Oh, Phil. Phil, will you take care of Julius's aunt?
2: Like how, honey?
1: Like let her in.
2: Oh, yes. Come on, Elliot. We gotta let the brewmaster in.
3: Wait till I get a chair and a whip.
2: Elliot, she ain't gonna be that bad.
3: She's Julius's aunt, ain't she?
2: So what? Now, Elliot, will you please put on the whip?
3: But, Curly...
2: The chair will be enough.
3: Well, okay, if you say so.
2: Besides, there's going to be two of us and only one of her.
3: How do you know?
2: I'm guessing. Now, go ahead, open the door.
3: Hey, Curly...
2: Open the door, Elliot.
3: Curly, my whole life is flashing before my eyes.
2: Well, when you get to the part that where your arm is long enough, open the door.
3: But, Curly...
2: Move over, will you? I'll open the door myself.
3: Okay. Go ahead, Curly. I'm ready to meet my fate.
2: Good evening, I'm...
4: Yay!
5: Hello, boys. I'm Julius's aunt.

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1: You can close the door now. I'm in.
2: Close the door, Curly. She might get out.
3: Well, it's sure a nice night for closing them doors.
1: It's a beautiful night.
2: Gorgeous.
1: What's your friend doing with a chair?
3: He always carries a chair around like that.
2: Would you like to sit down, Julius and Zach?
1: You can call me Clara.
2: Clara. Gee, that's a beautiful name. Clara. I used to know a Clara. Only she was a cigar. She didn't have a wrapper like yours.
3: Quite a card, ain't he, Claire? Hey, by the way, where's Julius? Didn't he come?
1: Oh, yes. He's, parking the truck.
3: Parking the truck, huh? Well, we'd better go out and see him, huh, Elliot?
2: Well, I want to see that little creep for.
3: Will you stop? Don't pay no attention to him, Claire. Look, honey, why don't you go into the living room and make yourself comfortable, and me and Elliot have got some business with Julius, huh? Come on, lover.
2: Okay, if you say so.
1: And don't go too far, boys. I'll be waiting for you.
3: We'll be back in a minute.
4: Bye, Clara.
5: Hey, Curly.
2: Huh?
5: I can't believe it. Money and a brewery and what a built.
3: But what about Julius?
5: I like Clara's built better.
3: Oh, Elliot, listen to me. Don't you realize now if we don't keep Julius out of here, he's liable to queer the whole deal.
5: What do we do, Curly?
3: Come on.
5: Right.
6: You know, I didn't think he'd fit in the mailbox.
3: Oh, sure. You put him in sideways. Hey.
2: Hmm? You better come on now. Now we got the business. Let's get going.
5: Where?
3: Are you kidding?
5: No.
3: Where?
5: Where?
3: Clara. The body. Your little bride. She's sitting in the living room.
2: Now, come on. Just let me do the talking. Just lay there.
3: Sure. Hi, Clara. How's every little thing?
1: You have a charming place, Mr. Harris. Just charming.
3: Place? You call this a place? This ain't nothing. You ought to see Elliot's dive, the dump. I mean, where Elliot lives. Right, Elliot?
4: Right.
3: He's got a place that's really a place, Clara. Hot and cold running doorknobs, wall-to-wall floors, and on a clear day, Catalina can see him. Right?
4: Right, Clara.
1: Yes, Elliot.
4: Let's next.
3: Wait on it. Elliot, come over here a minute, will you? I want to talk to you. Excuse us just a minute, will you, Clara? What's the matter, you nuts? You want to queer everything?
4: Why? What do I do?
3: You can't jump at these things. You got to lead up to them kind of gradual.
4: That's just what I did.
3: Well, go slower. Talk about something else first.
4: Okay. Clara?
1: Yes, Elliot.
4: What do you think of the Brooklyn Dodgers?
1: Oh, I think they're wonderful.
4: What's next?
3: Elliot!
4: Still too fast?
3: Certainly it's too fast. You know something, Clara, if you could...
7: What's the matter with you guys? You're crazy or something?
3: Hey, wait a minute. Didn't you ever hear of doors?
7: Who needs doors? They stuck me in a mailbox and now I gotta use doors yet.
3: Wait a minute, look.
7: You wanna know how I got out?
3: No, I don't wanna know how you got out.
7: Well, I'm gonna tell you how I got out. No stamps.
3: Clara, will you excuse us for just a minute, please?
7: We're going to tell me, Father, what you've done. Just wait. You know what I'm going to tell me, Father? He'll have you thrown in jail for the rest of your life. That's what I'm going to tell me, Father.
3: Come on, Elliot. Let's get him out of here. Come
7: what
3: on.
7: Do you want to do? Stuff me innocent little body in a trunk? You axe murderers, yeah.
3: Elliot, take care of him, will you?
7: You fiends and fiends clubbing you. You're so rude a day you've ever laid eyes on me. That's what you're so rude.
4: I got him, Curly.
7: You're so rude a day you ever laid a finger.
3: Okay, take your hand off his mouth, Elliot.
4: Okay.
7: I'll be a lily white body, and when I tell a DA what you're doing...
3: Let him talk, Elliot.
4: Okay.
7: He'll have you electrocuted for life.
3: Are you finished?
7: There he is. Now I'm finished.
3: Look, Julius, you got us all wrong. We want to be your friends.
7: Yeah, like a cat wants to be friends with a mouse.
4: Keep still, you little rat.
3: Elliot, please.
7: Oh, sure. He wants to be my friend. Listen to him.
3: He wants to be more than your friend, kid. He wants to be your uncle.
7: He wants to be my uncle? Him?
4: What's the matter with that?
3: He's in love, Julius. He worships the very hops your aunt walks on. And he'll make her a good husband, wouldn't you, Elliot?
4: I would devote my entire allowance to making her happy.
7: Oh, I see. Well, maybe I was wrong.
3: There you are, Elliot. Julius is a good kid at heart.
7: Yeah. Maybe we can make a deal. How about 50-50?
4: 50-50?
3: Julius, do you mean to say you'd take 50% of your Uncle Elliot's allowance?
7: Would you?
3: You know, when you get right down to it, Elliot, it ain't a bad deal.
4: Well, okay, Curly, if you say so.
7: Now, how's about a small retainer? Do I get it or do I go in and squeal to me Aunt Clara like the dirty little rat that I am?
4: Julius, we'll be relatives, you and I. Would you sully that kinship by this low display of avarice, this mean attempt at extortion?
7: I'll take your gold elf's tooth and your fountain pen.
3: Julius, how can you be so mean?
7: I take shots.

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1: 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And oh, by the way, here's a little dope on our new time. From now on, Friday is the H&H night on NBC with our show following that great guy, Bob Hope. 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

0: 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Last January 1st, the great Gildersleeve made a resolution to clean out the desk in his den. Here it is, July 1st, and guess what? He's doing it.
1: Oh, I don't know where all this stuff comes from. Well, there's one drawer cleaned out. At this rate, I should be through by Christmas. Bertie!
2: You called me, Mr.
1: Gildersleeve? Yes, Bertie. Do you have another waste paper basket for me?
2: There's no cardboard box.
1: Oh, good.
2: You want me to dump a drawer full in here?
1: Bertie, I have to sort it.
2: Oh, you gonna keep a few things?
1: Well, I...

0: Yeah. Here's an old letter from Leela Ransom.
1: No use keeping that unless you plan to sue her for breach of promise someday.
0: Well, here she goes in the wastebasket.
1: Goodbye, Miss Ransom. Hello, somebody else.
0: No, Bertie. Say, what's this? Oh, some old stereoscope slides. Yeah, I can throw them away. We have television now.
1: Yes. Gilsleeve, how long has it been since you cleaned out your desk?
0: Oh, not so long, Bertie. Let's see what we have here. A 1929 calendar.
1: You ain't cleaned out this desk since the crash.
0: Yeah. Right, George, look at this.
1: Yes, sir?
0: Here's a recording of little Leroy's voice, age 5.
1: I wondered where that was.
0: Yeah, I haven't heard it in years. Yeah, I think I'll put it on the record player.
1: I'd like to hear that again. That boy sure liked his uncle.
0: Yeah, we were pals. As I recall, I interviewed him on this.
1: Yes, sir.
0: Yeah, the record's a little warped. Hope it still plays.
2: Now, don't be frightened, Leroy. Talk into this little gadget.
3: Okay.
1: It's working.
2: Leroy, remember you're not supposed to say okay.
3: Okay.
1: That boy.
2: Where have you been today, Leroy?
3: To the circus. Boy.
2: Who took you to the circus?
3: My uncle.
2: What's his name?
3: Unc.
0: Cute, huh, Bertie? He was crazy about me.
1: Oh, yes, sir.
2: Leroy, who do you want to be like when you grow up?
3: The elephant.
0: Oop.
2: No, Leroy. When you grow up, you want to be like me.
3: I'd rather be like an elephant.
2: Oh, my goodness. Tell me, what do you think of your uncle?
3: Well, I think he's a...
0: Needle stuck, Bertie.
1: Yes, sir. But I remember Leroy didn't think there was anybody like his uncle.
0: Yeah, that's right.
1: He thought you were the most wonderful uncle in the world.
0: Well, he still thinks so.
1: Yes, sir.
0: Of course, we don't get to pal around the way we once did. But he's been in school and I've been busy. Right, George, this summer's a good time for Leroy and me to see a lot of each other.
1: Yes, sir.
0: The 4th of July weekend is coming up. I think I'll devote it entirely to Leroy.
1: That would be nice.
0: You used to tickle him to death when I suggested doing something with him.
1: Oh, yes, sir. He used to follow you around like a puppy.
0: Well, hello, Leroy.
4: Hi.
0: Leroy.
4: Yeah?
0: Saturday's the 4th of July, you know.
4: Yeah, I know.
0: I thought we might spend it together. Maybe go to a baseball game.
4: Oh, that'd be swell, huh?
0: Good.
4: But I can't make it.
0: You can't?
4: No, I'm going on a hike with Piggy and the fellas.
0: Oh. Well, it's a lot more restful to sit in the grandstand and watch other fellows hike around the bases.
4: Why don't you go with Mr. Peavy or somebody? I'd rather go hiking with the kids.
0: Well, how about a movie tonight?
4: I'm sorry, Unc. Piggy and I are going to tune up his model airplane. He's waiting outside for me now.
0: But...
4: I'll be seeing you, Unc.
0: Well, are you off again? I haven't had a chance to see you.
4: I'll see you at dinner. Coming, Piggy!
0: He used to follow me around like a puppy. Now I've lost him to a piggy.

0: More coffee, Mr. Gildersleeve?
1: Thank you, Bertie.
0: Wonder why Leroy don't come to breakfast?
1: Well, he was helping Piggy with his airplane until pretty late last night.
0: Yes, sir. Too bad you didn't get to be with him.
1: Well, I have a big day lined up for him today. You know how he likes to go with me to the water department.
0: Oh, yes, sir.
1: Well, I thought I'd take him with me to the reservoir this morning. The engineer and I have to make some soundings, and Leroy will like the boat trip.
0: Yes, sir. That boy likes anything where he might get wet.
1: Here he comes. Good morning, my boy.
0: Morning, Leroy.
2: Hi.
1: And Bertie's keeping your breakfast warm.
2: Thanks, Bertie.
0: You're welcome.
1: Now then, Leroy, I have a great idea for today.
2: Leroy!
1: Who's that?
2: Babs. Come on in, Babs!
1: Leroy, you don't have to shout.
2: I was just inviting her in.
0: I'll go to the door. Since school's out, they've been coming through the woodwork like termites.
1: You do seem busy, my boy.
2: Hey, yeah, we got things to do.
1: Well, as I was saying about today...
0: Come on in, Babs.
3: Thank you, Bertie. Come on, Leroy. We're
2: going to
3: play tennis.
1: Tennis?
2: I'm having breakfast. Come on back.
1: Yes, won't you join us, Babs?
3: Oh, good morning, Mr. Gildersleeve.
0: Can I fix something for you, Babs?
3: No, thanks, Bertie. I just had orange juice and cinnamon toast. A real nervous breakfast.
1: If that's all I had, I'd be nervous.
3: Leroy, if we don't hurry, we won't get a court.
2: What? I'm really ready to go.
1: Leroy, I haven't seen you long enough to tell you about the plans I have for you.
2: Yeah?
1: I thought you'd like to go out to the reservoir.
2: Reservoir? You're kidding.
1: What?
2: Well, gosh, Unc, I already had a game of tennis lined up with Babs.
1: But you used to plead with me to go to the reservoir.
0: That was before you started playing tennis with the girls.
2: Oh, Babs isn't like a girl. She just lives across the street.
3: Well, I like that. When you tried to hold my hand in the movies, you weren't reaching for the popcorn.
2: Oh, I was, too. I was watching the picture and didn't know what I was doing.
3: Look, I read his faces, Mr. Gildersleeve.
2: Well?
1: Yes, yes. Now, about today, Leroy. If you'd like to postpone your tennis game...
2: Well, gosh.
3: It's all right, Leroy. If you'd rather go to the reservoir with your uncle than play tennis with me...
2: Oh, gosh, no. You know I want to play tennis with you, Babs.
1: Oh, for...
0: I knew you in that reservoir didn't have a chance.

0: Peavy.
1: Oh, hello, Mr. Gildersleeve. What can I do for you this morning?
0: You give me a Coke.
1: Yeah, well.
0: It's warm today.
1: Yes, it is. They say it's going to continue through the 4th.
0: By the way, what are you going to do over the 4th?
1: Well, just usual.
0: What do you mean?
1: Well, I always take home a stick of punk, and Mrs. Peavy and I have a big celebration.
0: Lighting firecrackers?
1: Oh, I know. Mrs. Peavy doesn't care for firecrackers. We just light the punk.
0: Oh, my goodness. What fun is that?
1: It isn't any fun. Mrs. Peavy likes the smell of the punk.
0: What a 4th of July.
1: What are you going to do, Mr. Gildersleeve?
0: Well, I don't know. I thought Leroy and I would do something, but he has other plans with his young friends.
1: You sound a little disappointed.
0: Well, he's always with them. Peavy, when he comes in the drugstore, does he ever talk to you about me?
1: Yes.
0: He does?
1: Just the other day, he asked me if you ever bought hair dye.
0: Hair dye?
1: He wondered why you weren't getting a little gray.
0: Oh, why would he say a thing like that?
1: Well, I guess he thinks it's time you were getting gray.
0: Well, how would he know? I never see him anymore. And we used to do everything together.
1: Well, face the facts of life, Mr. Gildersleeve. You and Leroy are going in opposite directions.
0: Right?
1: He's going uphill and you're going downhill.
0: What do you mean, downhill?
1: Yeah, over the hill. At least in the eyes of the teenagers.
0: You suppose Leroy feels that way?
1: He probably isn't conscious of it, but it's a typical reaction. We just don't speak their language, Mr. Gildersleeve.
0: Nonsense. We all speak English, Peavy.
1: No, I'm not so sure. The other day, a young lady came in here and said, "Man, dig that banana split, Dad. It's real Zorch."
0: What you mean, Peavy?
1: That's what I say.
0: Well, by George, I'm no old fogey. They can't turn me out to pasture. If Leroy doesn't show any interest in me, I'll go out of my way to show an interest in his crowd.
1: Yeah, that's an assignment I wouldn't undertake.
0: Peavy, you just can't adjust yourself to a situation the way I can. After all, it hasn't been long since I was a teenager.
1: No, I wouldn't say that.
0: Leroy's still over at Babs' house. He won't be home until dinner, so I'll just go join him. Sure. It'll be fun being with the Bobby Soxers again.
2: Oh, hello, Mr. Gildersleeve.
0: Hello, Babs.
2: Did you come to take Leroy home?
0: Oh, no, indeed. I thought I'd join you, if I may.
3: Babs!
2: Yes, he says he wants to join us.
3: Are you kidding?
0: Of course not.
2: Well, come in, Mr. Gildersleeve.
0: Yeah, thank you. Well, what's with you kids? What's cooking?
3: We've just been talking over a Coke.
2: We've been discussing that cool, gone diving instructor at the city pool.
0: Great.
2: Would you like a Coke, Mr. Gildersleeve?
0: Yes. You might zorch me a Coke?
3: Oh, brother.
2: Should I get you a glass?
0: No, I'll drink it the hep way, like you.
3: Get him. I don't dig it.
0: Well, let's go on with the conversation about the diving instructor. He's George, huh?
3: No, he's Mike.
2: Mr. Gildersleeve, George isn't George anymore.
0: Oh. Well, how about some music? Let's have a little record session.
3: Yeah, let's flip some platters.
2: I've got the craziest gone arrangement of Piccadilly Circus.
0: Well, let's get the circus on the road.
3: What a crazy mixed up uncle.

0: of the most?
1: Oh, yes, indeed. The most of what?
0: The most of the greatest.
1: Oh, yes.
2: Let's dance, Leroy.
3: Oh, Babs.
2: Come on.
3: I don't want to dance.
2: Oh, you're just embarrassed because your uncle's here.
1: No reason to be embarrassed, Leroy. Go ahead, dance.
3: Why don't you dance, Unc?
2: Come on, Mr. Gildersleeve.
1: Me?
2: Let's dance over here on the hardwood floor.
1: Well.
2: You can do this step. Let's go, go, go.
1: Look at her go. Like a souped-up Charleston.
2: Come on, Mr. Gildersleeve, follow me.
1: You out? If you're sure, I won't get kicked. By George, I'll show Peavy I'm not going downhill. How am I doing, Leroy?
3: You want to know?
2: You're doing fine, Mr. Gildersleeve.
1: Thank you.
2: Not spectacular, but fine. If you move your feet twice as fast, you'll have it.
1: Ooh, I can't go any faster.
3: Move it, huh?
1: I'm moving.
3: Feel the beat.
1: I feel beat, all right. Excuse me, kids.
3: What's the matter, Unc?
1: I have to be going.
3: Where are you going?
1: Downhill.
4: 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Well, the great Gildersleeve figured he should be spending more time with his nephew Leroy. So he decided the best way to do this would be to join in Leroy's teenage activities. He tried a few hot dance steps with the kids. Now he's cooling his heels at Peavy's.
5: Anything besides the adhesive tape, Mr. Gildersleeve?
1: No, Peavy. That'll protect the blister on my foot, I guess.
5: Yeah.
1: You can give me another glass of ice water.
5: You're dehydrated.
1: I was steaming like an old radiator.
5: Well, I won't say I told you so, but I did.
1: Yes, yes. Well, I realize I can't keep up with the teenagers.
5: I told you so.
1: Well, stop telling me.
5: Yeah.
1: I've learned my lesson.
5: Yeah, but you're the type who has to be told.
1: All right, all right.
5: So I told you.
1: Oh. Anyway, Peavy, I realize now that Leroy has his interests, and I'll just have to have mine.
5: Now, that's sensible, Mr. Gildersleeve. I recall I once had a partner in the drug business, but our interests weren't the same, so he decided to go his way.
1: Oh?
5: He was fond of the horse races, so he finally pulled out, while I remained your friendly neighborhood druggist.
1: Yeah, I'm glad you did, Peavy. What's he doing?
5: He's the friendly neighborhood veterinarian.
1: Well, he's probably a happier man. And by George, I'm going to be happy.
5: You're going to become a veterinarian?
1: No. I'm going to stick to my own friends. Yeah, I think I'll phone Mae Kelly.
5: Is she your latest girl?
1: She's the current one. From now on, I'm going to be a live wire.
5: My, my.
6: Hello?
1: May, this is Throckmorton.
6: Throckmorton. Oh, I'm so thrilled to hear from you.
1: Well.
6: It seems ages since I've seen you.
1: Yeah, it was only a couple of days ago.
6: Oh, but it shows how much I miss you.
1: Oh, boy, oh, boy, oh, boy.
5: I think the live wire is going to blow a fuse.

0: That you, Miss Gildersleeve?
1: Of course. Who'd you think it was? Well, it is. Bertie, I've planned a big evening with Mae Kelly.
2: The travel agent?
1: Yeah, but we aren't going anyplace. We're going to spend the evening here.
2: Yes, sir.
1: This will be her first visit to our house, so I thought we might have some refreshments.
2: Yes, sir. You want the same refreshments we always had when Mrs. Ransom, Miss Tuttle, Miss Winthrop, Miss Milton, Miss McKinley came over?
1: Time does fly, doesn't it?
2: Yes, sir.
1: Yeah, I'll leave the refreshments up to you, Bertie.
2: Yes, sir. Miss Gildersleeve.
1: Yes?
2: After what you said about being with Leroy more, I thought you two might be planning to do something tonight.
1: Well, Leroy has his interests, and I'm not going to push myself on him.
2: Miss Gildersleeve, don't blame Leroy for spending so much time with the kids. He just wasn't thinking.
1: I don't blame him at all. Perfectly all right. Because, as you see, I'm going to live my life.
2: Yes, sir.
1: Well, I'd better go get dressed for Mae Kelly, because she'll be dressed for me.
2: Yes, sir. Poor Mr. Gildersleeve. He's smiling down the front side and crying down the back.
3: Hi, Bertie.
2: Hello, Leroy.
3: Is Uncle home?
2: He just went upstairs.
3: Swell. I want to talk to him about going to the movies tonight.
2: Why don't you? I bet he'd give up his date tonight.
3: Why should he give up his date? I want to ask if I can go with Babs and the gang.
2: Leroy?
3: Yeah?
2: Bertie wants to have a talk with you.
3: Yeah?
2: Ain't you noticed a change in your uncle?
3: Boy, have I. He came over to Babs yesterday, and I thought he'd flipped his lid.
2: Oh?
3: Yeah, he tried to dance the Texas Hop with Babs, and he says, "Zorch me a Coke." He doesn't know what he's talking about.
2: Well, he knows what he wants, Leroy. He wants to be with you, so he's trying to act like you.
3: Yeah?
2: Maybe Bertie shouldn't butt in, but Bertie thinks you ought to spend a little more time with your uncle.
3: Oh, gosh, I wouldn't hurt Unc for the world. I'll go up and have a talk with him.
2: Oh, he won't admit he wants you around, but he does. Nothing pleases him more.
3: Well, maybe I should stay home and sit with him tonight.
2: You've got somebody to sit with him tonight, Miss Kelly.
3: Well, I'll get Babs and we'll all sit with him. Anything for good old Unc.

0: Well, come into the parlor, May.
1: Why, you have a lovely home, Throckmorton, for a bachelor.
0: Thank you. I think we can give the credit to Bertie.
1: Bertie?
2: Somebody call Bertie!
0: No, Bertie. Bertie, Miss Kelly is here.
3: Oh, then Bertie be more quiet.
0: Oh. May, this is our Bertie.
1: Oh, hello, Bertie.
3: How are you, Miss Kelly? It's nice to see you.
1: Thank you, Bertie. I was just telling Mr. Gildersleeve how nice you kept the house.
3: Thank you, ma'am. And while the bouquets are being passed, I'd like to give one to you.
1: Oh?
3: You're the prettiest girl Mr. Gildersleeve has brought home for a long time.
1: Really?
3: Of course, I like Miss Tuttle and that Miss Winthrop across the street.
0: Hey, Bertie.
3: And that Miss McKinley, he sure knows how to pick them.
0: Bertie.
3: Yes, sir? Oh, yes, sir. I'm gone.
0: That Bertie. May, shall we sit over here on the couch by the bay window?
1: All right. Now, let's see. Before you hushed Bertie, she mentioned the Miss Tuttle and Mrs. Winthrop.
0: Now, May.
1: No wonder you're such a charming bachelor. You've had so much experience. Anyway, tonight's my night.
0: Hey, no.
1: I've got you all to myself.
0: Well, there's somebody peeking.
1: Who?
0: The moon coming up over the water tank.
1: Oh, well, he won't notice us if we don't notice him.
0: Yeah, I don't know. It's hard to keep from noticing the moon when you're sitting close to a pretty girl as pretty as you are. Yeah, I hope Leroy's having fun because I am.
1: Well, what are you thinking?
0: You know, I was thinking what a fine time you and I are going to have tonight, just sitting and laughing.
1: Oh, Throckmorton.
0: Just the two of us.
1: Just the two of us.
2: Come on, Bert!
0: Zeke.
1: Zeke who?
0: It's Leroy.
4: Miss Kelly.
1: Hello, Leroy.
0: Hello, Leroy. Babs.
4: Good evening, Mr. Gildersleeve.
5: Babs, I'd like you to meet Miss Kelly. Miss Kelly, this is Babs.
1: How do you do, Babs?
5: Hello. Sit down, Babs.
4: Thank you.
5: I'll sit over here close to my uncle.
0: Leroy, if you came by to ask for money for a movie or something, here it is. You're probably in a hurry.
5: We don't want to go to a movie, Unc.
0: Where do you want to go?
5: We want to stay right here with you. And Miss Kelly, of course.
0: Oh, for...
5: I haven't seen much of you lately, Unc.
0: You well?
5: I've missed you.
1: What a devoted nephew.
5: Yeah, I don't feel right about not seeing him.
0: That's all right, Leroy.
5: So I'm going to see him more often.
0: All right, Leroy. Confound it.
1: Well, now that we're all here, what'll we do?
5: Tell us about when you went to college, Unc.
0: Oh, nobody's interested in that.
5: Oh, sure. Tell us about when you played football.
4: Did they play football then?
0: Of course they played football.
5: Why, sure, and I'll bet Unc was a hero. I'll bet he played without shoulder pads.
0: Young man, that was before my time.
5: Okay, let's talk about something else.
4: What else can your uncle talk about?
5: Well, Miss Kelly, what were you and Unc talking about when we came in?
0: Leroy.
1: Why don't we talk about you and your little girlfriend?
4: Oh, we're not nearly as interesting as you older people.
5: Well, watch it, Babs. They're sensitive.
4: I know. Let's play some of the records I brought over.
0: What's going on here?
5: Well, we just want to play some records for you. What do you got, Babs?
4: Perhaps Mr. Gildersleeve would like to hear this John McCormick record.
1: Good heavens, I thought he invented the reaper.
4: Oh, no. He sings My Wild Irish Rose on one side and Mother McCree on the other.
0: They have us in our rocking chairs.
1: Babs, don't you have something a little later than that? Something we can dance to?
4: Oh, do you want to dance?
0: We can still dance, Babs.
5: For sure. Put on Dardanella for
0: us. Oh, my goodness. Look, kids, if we're going to dance, put on that piece you played for me yesterday.
4: Piccadilly Circus? Are you kidding?
0: Put it on, Babs.
4: All right. You're asking for it.
5: What a bear for punishment.
0: Go ahead, Leroy. Dance with Babs.
5: Okay, come on, Babs.
4: What a nervous sound.
0: Come on, May.
1: Oh, Throckmorton, we can't dance that fast.
0: Look, I've learned something. Just divide the beat by two and you can practically make a waltz out of it.
1: Oh, you're so clever. Oh, this is wonderful.
0: Yeah. Don't tell me kids and grown-ups can't have fun together.

0: The Great Gildersleeve will be with us again in just 30 seconds. 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
1: Hi, George. It was a wonderful evening, May.
2: Oh, I enjoyed it, Throckmorton.
1: Yeah, I hate to bring you home this early, but it's a good example for the kids.
2: You know, Leroy and Babs are so cute.
1: Yeah. Tonight certainly proves that the teenagers and the grown-ups can enjoy each other's company.
2: That's pretty important to you, isn't it?
1: You bet. And it's up to us grown-ups to bend in their direction. After all, we're not so different. We like to have fun. We like to be romantic at times. Don't we?
2: Of course we do, Throckmorton.
1: After all, I'm just a boy. And in the moonlight, you could be sweet 16.
2: Oh?
1: How about a little kiss?
2: Sorry, but my mother won't let me. Good night.
1: Oh, I should have stuck to the adult approach. Good night, George.
0: The Great Gildersleeve is played by William Waterman. The show is written by John Elliott and Andy White and is partially transcribed. Included in the cast are Walter Tetley, Lillian Randolph, Viola Vaughn, Barbara Whiting, and Dick LeGrand. Musical compositions by Jack Meekin. 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
2: Wednesday,
1: 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This episode of My Favorite Husband originally aired
2: Friday,
1: July 1st, 1949, 77 years ago today. 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
3: It's time for My Favorite Husband, starring Lucille Ball.
4: Hello, everybody.
3: Yes, it's the new gay family series starring Lucille Ball with Richard Denning, brought to you by the Jell-O family of desserts.
5: J-E-L-L. Oh, the big red letters stand for the Jell-O family. Oh, the big red letters stand for the Jell-O family. That's Jell-O.
4: Yum, yum, yum.
5: Jell-O puddings.
4: Yum, yum, yum.
5: Jell-O tapioca puddings. Yes, sirree.
3: And now transcribed, Lucille Ball with Richard Denning as Liz and George Cooper, two people who live together and like it. And now let's look in on the Coopers. It's evening, and in the living room we find a strange sight. On the floor, completely covering the rug, is a sea of papers, scissors, paste, waste baskets, and snapshots. And in the middle, like a small island, is Liz Cooper with a scrapbook on her lap.
6: Liz, aren't you through working on that scrapbook? I thought we were going to a movie.
4: We are. I'll be ready in a minute.
6: Well, honey, can't you do that later? You know how I hate to come in after the movie has started.
4: So you missed the first 3 minutes. What's the difference? It's always the same. MGM presents.
6: Oh, I didn't mean that part.
4: In just a second, honey. I only have about 4 more things to paste in our scrapbook.
6: Well, hurry up.
4: Well, I am hurrying. Now, what did I do with that? Oh, you're standing on it, dear. Lift your foot.
6: What's that?
4: That's a picture of the car we bought last year.
6: Let's see. Oh, this picture must have been taken before you started driving. It's got 4 fenders.
4: Now, George, I couldn't help what happened. All I did was forget to turn and went straight. Would have been all right if we weren't on a dead-end street.
6: That was such a beautiful car. I miss it. You know, it's still stuck in that house, Liz.
4: It is? I'll bet they're the only people in town with a new Hudson in the kitchen.
6: I'll never forget the day I taught you to drive.
4: Yeah, you're laughing now, but you weren't laughing then.
6: Well, I'm more mature now. I aged 10 years that day.
4: Now, I thought I did real well. Remember, you took me out and...
6: Okay, Liz. There isn't much traffic on this back road. I guess you can start driving now.
4: All right. Here I go. I push the starter button down like this. George, the starter button's broken.
6: No, it isn't.
4: Well, why doesn't it start?
6: Push it in long enough and you'll find out.
4: But nothing's happened. Ow! Why did it get hot?
6: Because it's the cigarette lighter.
4: What a dirty trick. Now, don't tell me. Is this it?
6: Try it and see.
4: Okay. Well, it must be broken. That was the radio.
6: Yeah. Now, I don't want to suggest anything radical, but what do you think that little button that says starter is for?
4: Oh, I guess I'm excited. Here we go. Hooray, it started.
6: Congratulations.
4: Why aren't we going?
6: You forgot a little thing called putting it in gear.
4: Oh, that.
6: No, no, no.
4: Am I doing something wrong, George?
6: Throw out the clutch.
4: What's the matter with it?
6: Nothing.
4: Step
6: on the clutch. Push it in.
4: Well, why didn't you say so? My goodness, you get so excited.
6: I'm not excited.
4: Now, what's that white stuff around your mouth?
6: It's just a little foam. Now, you have the clutch out and the motor on. Now, shift into low.
4: Now, wait a minute. Low is up here, isn't it?
6: No.
4: Oh, I know. Down here. Up here?
6: There's only one place left.
4: Oh, it's here. There. Now, what do I do?
6: Let the clutch out.
4: Okay. What happened? George, say something.
6: Wait till I get my head out of the back seat. I think my neck is broken.
4: This car doesn't work very well.
6: Start it again. I'll brace myself.
4: All right. How am I driving, George?
6: Fine, except for one little thing.
4: What's that?
6: You're driving on the wrong side of the road.
4: Well, what's the difference? There aren't any cars coming.
6: Oh! As a favor to me and the insurance company, will you please pull over?
4: Well, I'd be delighted.
6: Well, go ahead. Here comes a car. No, wait! Stay on this side. He's going around me.
4: What a reckless driver. Now, he shouldn't have gone up on two wheels like that.
6: Liz, let's come to a stop.
4: Well, why should I stop? I'm doing fine. Now, just let me alone.
6: Look, the motor vehicle department is on this corner, and I thought you wanted to get your license today.
4: Oh, I do. Do you think I'm ready?
6: Well, if we wait till you're ready, you'll be too old for a license. Now, come to a stop.
4: All right. What do I do?
6: Put your hand out. Signal for a stop.
4: Okay.
6: Now shift into neutral.
4: Okay.
6: Oh, look out! Liz, you almost hit that tree. Why did you take both hands off the wheel?
4: You told me to.
6: I did not.
4: You did too. You told me to shift with my right hand and signal with my left, and I didn't have any hands left over to steer. What do you think I am, an octopus?
6: Now, look, honey. Now, just calm down and go in there and take your driver's test.
4: Well, do you really think I'll pass it?
6: Sure. You remember everything you did today, don't you?
4: Yes.
6: Well, do just the opposite.
4: All right.
6: Good luck, dear.
4: Now, let's see. When you hear a siren, you pull over and let it go by. When you pass a streetcar on the right at 15 miles an hour, I wonder how fast you can pass it on the left.
2: Yes?
4: Oh, how do you do? I'd like to get a driver's license, please.
2: All right. Name, please?
4: Elizabeth Cooper.
2: Address?
4: 321 Bundy.
2: Uh-huh. A race?
4: Of course not. I don't even have a driver's license.
2: I think this is going to be one of my bad days. How much do you weigh?
4: Yes.
2: 285.
4: Very amusing. 118.
2: How old are you?
4: 21.
2: You know, I haven't missed on that one in a long time. It's funny, there are no women drivers in the United States over 21.
4: May I have my license now?
2: Not yet. I have some more questions to ask you. Eyes?
4: Yes, two. They're blue.
2: Thank you.
4: And red.
2: What?
4: My hair is red. That's the next question, isn't it?
2: Naturally.
4: Well, just a henna rinse now and then.
2: Well, now for the fingerprint. Give me your right thumb, please.
4: What for?
2: I want to hitch a ride home and mine is tired. I'm going to take your thumbprint.
4: I don't want to put my thumb in that dirty old ink.
2: Now, this won't hurt a bit. Just
4: no,
2: give me
4: I
2: your
4: don't
2: right hand
4: want
2: and we'll
4: to.
2: Put it in the...
4: I don't... Well, did you get my fingerprint?
2: Yes, right on the end of my nose.
4: Congratulations. Now, may I have my license?
2: No. Let's test your eyes. Now, I'll hold this white card over your eye. Tell me what you see.
4: A white card.
2: No, what do you see out of the other eye?
4: Nothing.
2: Why not?
4: It's closed.
2: Read those letters on the wall over there.
4: Okay. M-E-N.
2: Get out of the door! Go ahead on to the driving part of the test. You're not going to pass that.
4: What makes you so sure?
2: I know the man who's going to give you the test.
4: Who is it?
2: Me!
4: Oh, no!

0: Oh, I can't understand it, Liz. If you made that fellow so mad, why did he give you a license?
1: Well, as soon as he saw how I drove, we made sort of a bargain. He said he'd give me my license if I'd let him out of the car.
0: I'll make a bargain with you. Let's go to the show.
1: Yeah, all right, George. We'll go right... Oh, look what I found.
0: What now?
1: The best thing in the whole scrapbook.
0: What?
1: A recipe for how to fix Jell-O. I heard it on the radio one night and I wrote it down. It made such an impression on me, I can almost hear them doing it right now.
2: J-E-L-L.
1: Oh!

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0: And now, back to the Coopers. 2 hours ago, Liz and George started to go to a movie, but they were sidetracked by a scrapbook that Liz was pasting things in. Well, right now, George is getting up from the floor and saying for the 10th time...
1: Honey, look at the time. If we're going to the movie, let's get started.
2: All right, dear, I'm coming right... Oh, George, remember that affidavit you made me sign?
1: What are you talking about?
2: Look, I, Liz Cooper, solemnly swear that I will not interrupt any of my husband's stories, even if I've heard them 100 times.
1: I remember that now. Brother, it certainly didn't last very long. You're still interrupting my stories.
2: Only the ones I've heard more than 100 times.
1: Very funny.
2: George, remember the night you made me sign that? You were so mad at me. The Atterburys were over for dinner, and afterwards we went into the living room, and you started telling your pride. Oh, Katie, we've got to do something fast. Make some coffee, serve some food, anything.
3: Well, what's the matter, Mrs. Cooper?
2: The Atterburys just made a terrible mistake.
3: Oh, good heavens, what did they do?
2: Well, George told one of his funny stories, and they laughed at it.
3: Oh, dear.
2: Now he'll go on and on telling stories all night. One person snickers, and George thinks his last name is Jessel.
3: I'll put the coffee on right away.
2: Yeah, and make some nice thick sandwiches. He won't be able to talk so much with his mouth full. I'll go back in and try to change the subject.
1: And the fellow said, no, I don't want that kind of frosting on the top of the wedding cake. Take it back and fix it. Well, anyway, to make a long story short.
4: It's too late, Cooper boy.
1: Well, anyway...
2: Oh, George, don't tell that story. It's so old.
1: Please, Liz. Well, the fellow came back...
2: Besides, the Atterburys know that story.
1: They do not.
2: They do, too. Everybody does. Don't you?
4: Well,
2: I'm not sure. Oh, you know, the baker... The baker has just finished a 5-layer wedding cake, and he asks the customer where he wants it delivered, and the customer says, no place, I'll eat it here.
4: No, we hadn't heard it.
2: Oh, I apologize, George. They haven't heard it. Go ahead and tell it.
1: Thanks a lot.
2: Well, I thought they'd heard it.
1: Maybe this will teach you that the stories I tell aren't as old as you think they are, and everybody hasn't heard them.
2: Yes, George.
1: Oh, if you think that was funny, Mr. Atterbury, did I ever tell you about the time...
2: Katie's fixing sandwiches and coffee for all of us.
3: Oh, that'll be nice, Liz.
5: Splendid, yes. Yes, like that. Like sandwiches. Rye bread.
1: Well, it's... It's a very funny story, really. It all started on our honeymoon.
2: Anyone read any good books lately? Have you, Iris?
1: Elizabeth.
6: Ooh, he's mad.
1: Just what are you trying to do?
2: Please, George, not that broken-down old story about our honeymoon. Now, I know they've heard that one.
1: Mr. Atterbury, have I told you the story about what happened to Liz and me on our honeymoon?
4: Not tonight.
1: Oh. Well, Mrs. Atterbury, did I tell you the funny thing that happened to Liz and me on our honeymoon?
2: Yes, you did.
1: Oh. Well, Liz, did I...
2: I was there.
1: Oh, that's right.
2: George, if you have to tell a story, why don't you tell about last 4th of July? Now, there's one you tell wonderfully. It's really a scream.
1: Well, I don't have to tell a story, you know. I'll live without it.
2: Well, all right, George. Maybe we should all play bridge.
3: Bridge would be fine.
5: Yes, I haven't played bridge for a long time. Play bridge. Yes, contract. I prefer it.
1: Yeah. last 4th of July was pretty funny at that.
2: As you were, bridge players.
1: Liz?
2: Go ahead, George. It's a very funny story, and I'd like to hear it again. Go ahead.
1: Well, the Smiths and the Sturms were going on a picnic with us. Well, we started out that morning about, 10 o'clock, and we took along...
2: It was 12 o'clock.
1: It was 10 o'clock.
2: It was 12 o'clock.
1: Well, what's the difference?
4: 2 hours.
1: I mean to the story. It doesn't make a darn bit of difference.
2: It does, too. That's why we were late, and the... Well, I don't want to spoil the story. Go ahead.
1: Anyway, we got to the picnic grounds and...
2: The cars.
1: Hmm?
2: Don't forget the cars.
1: Oh, that's right. Well, there were 3 cars. I was first, Howie Sturm was in back of me, and Bill Smith was driving the last car.
2: Oh, you're ruining the whole thing.
1: Would you like to tell the story, Liz?
2: No, but I'm just helping you to tell it right. Howie was first, Bill was second, and we were last.
4: Maybe Bill was first, you were second, and Howie was last.
2: Rudolph.
4: Well, it is. was the only combination left.
2: No, Rudolph, there's one more. It might have been Bill first, Howie second.
1: I take it back. We all went in the same bus.
7: Well, that's the coward's way out.
1: Anyway, we got to the picnic grounds about 2 o'clock.
7: Don't look at me. I'm not going to say anything more.
1: Good.
7: I'm not going to tell you what you left out.
1: We got to the picnic. Did you have to say that, Liz?
7: I didn't open my mouth.
1: What did I leave out?
7: Nothing. Go on. Finish your story.
1: Well, we spread the food out and it started to rain.
7: It poured.
1: So we all ran for the car, and when we got there...
4: Well, what happened, boy?
7: What's the matter, George?
1: Oh, you interrupted me so much I forget how it ends.
7: Oh, oh, you're a wonderful story. Oh. George, I'll never forget the look on your face. I felt so sorry for you.
1: Well, look at my pathetic expression now, Liz. I want to go to a movie.
7: All right, poor little baby. Well, oh, look at this, George.
1: What is it?
7: The Valentine you gave me this year.
1: Oh, gee, I'd forgotten.
7: Yeah, well, that's a man for you. I remember perfectly. Oh. We were sitting at the breakfast table when you gave it to me. George, this Valentine is beautiful. You know the real reason I like Valentine's Day? Hmm. Because it's such a good excuse to be all mushy and gushy about you.
1: Yeah? What's your excuse the other 364 days? You're mushy all the time.
7: Yeah, but on Valentine's Day, I can be mushy and loud. I love you, George!
1: Liz, keep quiet!
7: I love you, George!
1: What about Katie? About the lady next door.
7: What about the lady next door?
1: She might hear you. Now simmer down.
7: All right, I'll be quiet. I love you, George.
1: Now that's better.
7: Do you love me, George?
1: Yes, I do.
7: Well, I'm glad to hear that, George. Anybody want more coffee? No, thank you, Katie. What are we whispering for? Oh, it was just a joke, Katie. We were kidding about Valentine's Day.
8: Kidding? Mm-hmm. Oh, you should never joke about Valentine's Day. Oh, it's a beautiful occasion.
7: Why, Katie, I think you have a boyfriend.
8: Well, I've written a Valentine poem, and I'm going to give it to him.
7: To whom?
8: I'm going to give it to...
7: Is that his first or his last name?
8: Oh, Mrs. Cooper, it's for Mr. Dabney, the butcher.
7: Oh. Oh, old Heavy Thumb.
1: The butcher, your boyfriend, Katie?
8: Oh, not exactly, but I've always liked him.
7: Well, you could do worse than Mr. Dabney. He's quite attractive and a good butcher.
8: Some people may have better beef, but his liver's good. And no one has oxtail and pig's feet like his.
1: What's it cost to see him? Never
8: mind. Well, I do have a problem, though, Mrs. Cooper. I haven't got the nerve to give Mr. Dabney the Valentine I wrote to him, and he'll be here any minute with his delivery. So would you... Give it to him for me.
7: Why, sure, Katie. Anything to help out romance.
1: Yeah, well, I can't watch this. I'm going to the bank. Goodbye, dear.
7: Goodbye, Don.
8: Oh, here's the Valentine, Mrs. Cooper. Oh, I'm so nervous.
7: What have you got on this, Katie?
8: Well, I wanted to scent it with an odor he'd like.
7: But it's all soggy. What'd you do, soak it in perfume?
8: No, bacon grease.
7: Well, now, that's romantic.
8: That's Mr. Dabney. I know his buzz.
7: Well.
8: I'll hide in the dining room until he's gone.
7: Okay.
9: Hi. Oh, hello, Miss Cooper.
7: Well, hello, Mr. Dabney. Come on in.
9: Here's your meat order, Miss Cooper. Fresh from Dabney's, the home of happy ham hocks.
7: Thank you, Mr. Dabney.
9: It's a pleasure.
7: Oh, Mr. Dabney, before you go, I have something for you. It's a personal matter.
9: Yeah.
7: Yes, I happen to know that one of your customers thinks you're rather nice.
9: No.
7: Yes. She's been too bashful to tell you, but since this is Valentine's Day, she wants you to know she likes you a lot.
9: You know something, Miss Cooper?
7: What?
9: I like you a lot, too.
7: Oh, no. Now, wait a minute. I'm not the one.
9: You're still bashful, eh? You little minx, you.
7: Oh, just a second now. I'm speaking for someone else.
9: What's that you're hiding behind your back?
7: Oh, how did I get mixed up in this? Well, here, this will straighten things out. It's a Valentine.
9: Oh, Miss Cooper, I feel like such a heel. I ain't got one for you.
7: Oh, now stop this nonsense.
9: If I'd only known, I'd have brought you a heart-shaped piece of salami.
7: Never mind. Look, just read this, Valentine. You'll see what I'm trying to tell you.
9: All right. Liz. Oh, it looks beautiful. And how did you know my favorite aroma, Swift's Premium?
7: Read the Valentine.
9: All right. If you'll be mine, then I'll be thine. You set my heart a quiver. Say you'll be my Valentine and bring 2 pounds of liver.
7: Well, that's a practical thought.
9: Miss Cooper, this is touching. Did you write this all by your little self?
7: For the last time, no. Look at the signature.
9: Well, it's signed, Your Bashful Redhead.
7: Oh, no. Katie! Katie, where are you?
9: Oh, don't try to pretend, Liz.
7: No. Now, you stay on that side of the kitchen table and listen to me. Katie wrote this. I didn't.
9: Don't try to fight this thing. It's bigger than both of us.
7: Like that, Mr. Dabney. What about Katie?
9: She's bigger than both of us, too. Oh, Miss Cooper, I admired you for years. Each little lamb chop you bought, I personally put the pants on. Come here, you bashful redhead.
7: To me. Katie has red hair, too. We're both redheads. Katie's the one for you.
9: Listen, 2 houses may have red roofs, but you don't pick the one with the sagging foundation.
7: Oh, I had to barricade the kitchen door.
1: I'd forgotten all about that.
7: Well, Mr. Dabney has, and we haven't had a tender steak since I jilted him.
1: Hey, that scrapbook really brings back a lot of wonderful memories. What else do you have in there?
7: No, no more talk about the scrapbook. We're going to the movie right now. What time is it?
1: 2 o'clock.
7: 2 o'clock? Oh, no. Oh, but it was fun reminiscing, wasn't it, George? We'll go to the movie tomorrow night, huh?
1: Yeah.
7: Kiss me.
1: You talk me into it.
7: Hold me tight, George.
1: Okay.
7: Tighter. Tighter. Tighter.
1: Oh, but Liz!
7: Go on, pretend I'm a sack of walnuts and crack my shells.
1: Oh, you're crazy, but you're awful cute.
7: Honey, you know something.
1: What?
7: You're my favorite husband.

0: Yes, Lucille, what'll you have?
1: Jell-O, please. But let's sing about it like we did last week, huh? That was fun.
0: Okay, what song shall we sing?
1: Oh, it doesn't matter. I can't carry a tune anyway.
0: Oh,
1: how about Row, Row, Row Your Boat?
0: Okay.

0: is, the 4th of July.
1: Oh, I'm hungry. Come on, let's go get some Jell-O.
0: Hey, wait a minute. We have to finish this song.
1: Oh, yes.
0: Okay. J-E-L-L-O, now you're on the ball.
1: Jell-O is wonderful, sponsors.

0: 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Tonight's transcribed program was produced and directed
1: by... Wait a minute, Bob. This is the last show until fall, and I want to get into the act and say thanks to our director, Jess Oppenheimer, and Madeline Pugh and Bob Carroll Jr., who wrote the scripts with him. And thanks to Marlon Skiles for his original music, and Wilbur Hatch, who conducted the orchestra, and Ray Lithgow, our engineer, and Clark Casey for his fine sound effects. And a million thanks to Richard Denning, who just is George Cooper. And Ruth Parrott, who plays the part of Katie, and the Atterberries, Gail Gordon, and Bea Benaderet, and Frank Nelson, and Hans Conried, and you, Bob Lamont. And those wonderful Jell-O people who played the part of the sponsor and are just as nice as the desserts they make. We'll all be back on the 2nd of September. Goodbye, everybody, and thank you.
2: 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Here's an episode of The Lone Ranger, which originally aired Friday, July 1st, 1938. 88 years ago today. Its title, The Secret Land.

fiery horse with the speed of light, a cloud of dust, and a hearty, hi-oh, Silver, the Lone Ranger.

0: With his great horse Silver and his faithful Indian companion Tonto, the masked rider of the plains fought crime and criminals throughout the western United States. His name has not come down to us in the written pages of history, but no man did more to bring law and order to the frontier. The cry of "Hi-O, Silver" was the battle cry of justice. Now return with us down the trail of adventure to those thrilling days of yesteryear. From out of the past come the thundering hoofs of Silver. The Lone Ranger rides again.
1: Come on, Silver! They're opening homestead land to settlers! Tunnels waiting for us!

0: In the early days of the West, when land was to be had for the asking, farmers came from Ohio, Iowa, and Minnesota, and from the far eastern seaboard to the new country. Government troops guarded the boundary of the territory, waiting for the cannon signal that would start prairie schooners into the newly opened homestead lands. As far as the eye could see, wagons were lined up, ready for the dash in the morning. The folks sang in groups around the campfires.
1: It rained all night, and the day I left, the weather it was dry.
0: Inside their wagon, Aaron Stewart and his wife Mary are talking.
2: Now, Aaron, don't you worry so about me. I'll be all right as soon as we get settled.
3: Sure you will, honey. It's been a mighty hard trip over land, but it'll be worth it. Tom Granville and me have a place all picked out. We're going to race for it as soon as the cannon fires, and we'll go partners.
2: Aaron, I wouldn't trust Tom Granville too far if I were you.
3: Now, Mary.
2: I know you think it's silly of me, but there's something about Tom Granville that I don't like. And that friend of his that he calls Skeets is even worse.
3: You shouldn't say things like that, honey. Tom Granville's been right friendly with me.
2: He's been friendly, but he's never yet done anything that he didn't get the best of.
3: Oh, shucks. Half your sickness is just from worry.
2: Maybe so. I've been expecting to see him try some underhanded scheme ever since we left the East.
3: And he hasn't, so that ought to prove he's on the level.
2: I wish you hadn't told him about the place you located when you rode on ahead to look around.
3: But I had to tell him. Shucks, I was out here long before the wagon started. That's why I went all the way back east again.
2: Tom Granville will do you out of that land, Aaron, if you don't watch your step.
3: But don't say that, hon.
2: But it's so. He's had a grudge against you ever since I married you instead of him.
3: Nonsense, honey. Well, don't you remember how I had to argue with him to get him to come out here with us?
2: That was because you wanted him to stake you to the cache to get here.
3: I know where the best strip of land in the whole country is to be found.
2: I know.
3: Good water, good timber, right at the foot of a hill, and good grazing. It's prime.
2: If you can get it.
3: I'll get it all right. We got the best team of horses, the wagon all set to roll.
2: But if someone else gets there first and files papers...
3: They won't. You just wait and see.
2: What if Tom Granville gets there first and decides that he'll claim it for his own?
3: Shucks, there's plenty for two people there.
2: Oh, I sure hope you're right, Aaron. That's all I can say. I hope you're right.
3: Everything's going to be fine. Now, don't you worry, honey. You're just sort of let down from a long, hard trip.
4: Hey there, Aaron.
3: Oh, there. That's Tom now. You just stay right here and try and get some sleep, honey. I'll go see what he wants.
4: Hey, Aaron. You in your wagon?
3: I'm coming.
4: Aaron, I want to talk to you. A little business.
3: Sure. What's on your mind?
4: It's about that money I loaned you.
3: Oh, that. Oh, yeah. Step over here, Tom. Mary's kind of worried and nervous tonight.
4: Suits me. I reckon this is as good a place as any, ain't?
3: Now, what about the cash I owe you?
4: $200, I believe. I got your note here.
3: Oh, sure.
4: I reckon you can read it. It says it's payable on demand. If you ain't got the cash to pay it, I can levy on your goods.
3: Well, that's what I put in the paper, but you know, Tom...
4: I'm demanding a $200 now.
3: Yeah, what?
4: If you ain't the cash, I'll take your horses.
3: But you can't do that, Tom. If you take them horses, how'll I get to the land we're going after?
4: I don't know how you'll get there, but I reckon I'll make it all right.
5: Did you tell him about it, Granville?
4: Yes, Skeets, I told him.
3: Skeets, he can't be...
4: I told him we'd take his team instead of the cash if he didn't have the cash.
5: Yep, that's fair enough. You ought to be glad to sell that team of horses for $200.
3: But you can't do that, Granville. I located that land I told you about. It's me that found it. I'm the one that brought you out here.
4: I don't reckon you'll have trouble finding another strip of land for yourself.
3: You're doing me out of the land, Granville. You can't get away with it.
4: No? I don't know why I can't.
3: You planned this all the time. You mule...
4: Remember a few years back, Aaron, when you done me out of the girl I love?
3: I didn't. She chose me instead of you, that's all. It wasn't my fault.
4: Save your wind, Aaron.
3: But Mary's sick. You know she's sick. What'll I do if everyone goes and leaves me stranded here?
4: She's your wife and your worry. Not mine.
3: Now, look here, Granville. I'll tell you what I'll do. You go ahead, take the land. Take it for yourself. Just leave my horses here. I'll find some other land.
4: You better find some way to head back east where you come from, Aaron. That's the place for you.
3: But I can't even get back there if you don't leave me horses.
4: That's too bad. I reckon them's the horses pegged down over yonder, Skeets. Go take them and lead them over next to ours.
5: You're all right.
4: Too bad we gotta do this. But it's all legal. There's your paper, Aaron. I'm marking it paid in full. And now you don't owe me nothing.
3: Granville, listen, wait. Skeets, you can't do this.
6: Get up there. Get over.
3: Wait a minute. You can't leave me stranded here. You can't do it. You know Mary's sick. You

0: When Tom Granville led his horses away, Aaron was desperate. Leaving his own wagon, he went from one family to another, asking, begging, beseeching that they help him.
1: But you got four horses. You can let me take a couple.
2: Sorry, Aaron. I need all four of mine.
1: Just let me take one. Just one. I can't stay stranded here.
2: You can't do it, partner. Got a heavy load. I'll need all my horses.
1: Gotta help me. My wife is sick.
3: Can't do it. We'll be spread out so far we never see you again.
1: But I'll give you my word. I'll return the horse. I can't move from here without some sort of horse.
3: Sorry, Aaron. But starting with the cannon in the morning, it's every man for himself. We ain't a wagon train no more. We're all racing against one another to find a place to settle on.

0: gotta help me. You gotta do it for my wife's sake. I tell you, she's sick.
1: My husband died on the way over, Aaron.
0: But we gotta get horses.
1: Sorry, Aaron. Ain't got none to spare.
0: Clem, you can help me. Let me hitch my wagon on the back of yours. You've got oxen. They can pull two wagons.
2: Sorry, Aaron.
0: Then take my wife on your wagon. Take her with you and leave me here.
2: My wagon's heavy enough as it is, Aaron. Sorry.
0: I've got to have help.
3: Sorry, Aaron.
0: Well, we'll be stranded.
4: I'm sorry, Aaron.
0: Oh, please,
1: sorry, Aaron.
2: We got all the way here.
3: Sorry, Aaron.
2: Let me, Aaron.

0: Bless you, Mary. I'm glad you're asleep. It makes it some easier. You won't have to know till morning. Oh, Mary, how can I ever tell you that Tom Granville's double-crossed us?
1: Aaron.
0: Oh, Mary, you're awake.
1: I'm awake, Aaron. I heard what Tom Granville said to you. I suspected something of the sort all along.
0: Mary, what'll we do?
1: He's never got over the happiness we've known since we were married, Aaron. That's why I did it. I'm kind of glad he did.
0: Glad?
1: I knew all along he'd do something to get even. That's his nature. Now he'll leave us alone. It might have been worse.
0: But, honey, it couldn't be no worse. In the morning, everyone will be dashing out for the land. Everyone but us.
1: I know.
0: They'll leave us here. We'll be stranded. Oh, Mary, I've brought you all the way out here to let you starve.
1: Oh!
0: Mary, what's the matter?
1: Aaron, look. The back of the wagon. That man, he's masked.
2: Please don't be afraid of me.
0: Who are you?
2: You've been trying to borrow horses.
0: Yes.
2: I heard about your trouble.
0: But you're masked. You ain't one of us.
2: No. I'm one of the people of this country, Aaron. Don't lose heart. Let the others go ahead tomorrow. Wait here until they've all gone.
1: Who are you?
2: Keep your hopes up, Aaron. This is a great and glorious country, and there's lots of land for everyone. Let the others go on without you, and keep your courage high. I'll be back.
1: Aaron, who was that man?

Early the next morning, an army bugle sounded a warning call. And pioneers, with their horses hitched, families and luggage safely loaded, whips and reins in hand, awaited the cannon. Hundreds of men leaned forward eagerly, their whips ready to lash their horses into frantic speed at the signal to break new land for homesteading. Then, suddenly...

0: They've gone, Mary. They've all gone but us.
1: Don't give up hope, Ann. Don't give up hope yet.
0: There's nothing to hope for now, Mary.
1: That masked man last night.
0: I don't take much stock in what he said.
1: But I do. There was something about the way he spoke, Aaron. And I was right. Look, there he comes. See him? And there's another rider with him.
0: But it don't seem possible. It's an engine with him.
1: And they're both riding white horses. Look at them come.
0: I see them, but
1: Don't give up yet, Aaron. We're still alive. And while we're alive, we can still hope.
2: Oh, Silver! Oh, oh, oh, oh, oh. We'll hitch our horses to your wagon, Aaron, and pull you into the homestead land. Donald, harness our horses.
3: Me do them.
0: But it's too late, stranger.
2: No, it isn't. There's land that won't be claimed by anyone.
1: It won't be claimed.
0: What do you mean, stranger? That just don't sound like sense.
2: After you're settled there, we'll suggest to Tom Granville that no one knows the secret that land holds. It isn't desirable to look at, and everyone will pass it by except those who know the secret.
1: The secret?
0: But what is the secret?
2: You'll find out when you get there. Ready, Tonto? We're taking Aaron and his wife to their new home.
4: The curtain falls on the first act of our Lone Ranger drama. Before the next exciting scenes, please permit us to pause for just a few moments.

0: Aaron and his wife, Mary, were deprived of their horses on the eve of the dash into newly opened homestead lands. Tom Granville planned to claim for his own the land he and Aaron had agreed to hold jointly. After the wagons had left, the Lone Ranger and Tonto hitched their horses to Aaron's wagon and drew it to land that looked undesirable. It was a narrow strip at the foot of a hill. Aaron looked out of his wagon when the stop was finally made and was surprised to see that it joined the hillside land that Granville had claimed. Granville approached the wagon, saying,
1: "Oh, you finally got here, eh? With the help of an engine and a mask outlaw."
2: "Hold on now, Granville."
1: "Well, you can take yourself off."
2: "I don't aim to settle on your land."
1: "Well, what are you doing here? Move on."
2: "You ain't claimed this narrow strip at the foot of the hill."
1: "There ain't enough room here to do anything with."
3: "Nevertheless, Aaron Stewart is going to claim his acreage on the hill."
1: "On the hill? The only part in the hill that ain't been claimed is too steep to do anything with."
2: "Well, as it's the only land that ain't been claimed, it's the only land I can get, ain't it?"
1: "All right. And take the narrow strip where you are, and the steep slope above, and see that you stay on your own land. Skeets, come here."
4: "Yeah, Tom, what's the trouble?"
1: "Aaron aims to settle next to us. If he sets foot on my land, shoot him."
4: "He'd better keep off on our land."
1: "You hear that, Aaron? See that you keep off."
2: "You've sure turned ornery all of a sudden, Granville."
1: "Just how do you figure you can live on that hill?"
2: "I'm going to dig myself a cave."
1: "A cave? That's a good one."
2: "It'll do to keep the rain off of us, and I'll be on my own land."
1: "See that you stay there. And what's more, when your food runs out, don't come around begging for me."
5: "We'd sooner starve and ask a favor of you, Tom Granville."
1: "Come on, Skeets. Let's go and leave these blame fools to dig their cave."
3: "Remember what we told you, Aaron. Some things are more valuable than level watered land."
2: "I will, stranger, and a thousand thanks."
3: "Come on, Silver."

0: In the fortnight that followed, Aaron dug a cave in the hillside and made a shelter for himself and his wife. Meanwhile, Granville and his partner Skeets kept close watch on everything Aaron Stewart did. They saw him take a shovel full of earth from various parts of the hill, wash it, and then carefully examine the dirt that remained. Meanwhile, the Lone Ranger and Tonto camped nearby, and each evening Tonto reported Aaron Stewart's progress to the masked rider.
1: Tonto, watch him close.
2: Is Aaron doing what we told him?
1: Him do plenty good.
2: Digging dirt? Then washing it and digging more dirt?
1: Not right.
2: Tell me, Tonto, is the man who swindled him watching?
1: Him watch all time.
2: If ever a man deserved justice, it's Aaron Stewart. And if ever a man deserved punishment, it's Tom Granville.
1: Maybe Aaron feller get even.
2: I think tomorrow, Tonto, it'll be a good idea for you to take this dust and go to Granville's land while I ride for the government office at Pine Ridge.
1: Tonto, go.
2: You know what you're to do?
1: Tonto, no.
2: I know Mr. Dixon at Pine Ridge, and I think we can count on his help in this situation. I'll deal with him while you go and call on Tom Granville.
0: The next morning, when Granville and Skeets looked toward the foot of the hill, they saw Tonto industriously engaged in washing out dirt that he'd taken from their land. Quickly, the two made their way to him and watched him for a while.
3: Say, you.
1: Uh-huh.
3: What are you doing here? This here's my land.
1: Maybe you let Indian have dirt, huh?
4: We don't let no one have nothing. Now get out of here.
1: Me not want much?
3: Hold on a minute. What do you want that dirt for, Injun?
1: You own hill yonder, too?
3: No. What do you want to know for?
1: Maybe you get fortune on land. You look here in pan.
3: What do you mean?
1: Me wash him dirt. Look what left. You see small speck? Yellow speck?
5: Jumping snake's pod. It's gold.
3: Gold? Give me that pan, Injun.
1: No, you give me dirt.
3: I'll see about that. Where did all this come from? Is it all around my land?
1: It washed down from hill, maybe.
3: From the hill? Washed down? Then they must be... Skeets, I gotta talk to Aaron.
5: He won't be any too glad to see you, Granville.
3: No matter, I'm going now. Wait here and don't let this Injun take anything off our land. I'll be back soon enough.
1: You not give Tonto dirt?
3: No! Get out of here! They move, beat it! I'm not going to stand having you around stealing what's mine.
6: There's Mary over yonder now, Skeets. I'll be right back.
3: Mary! Hey there!
7: What do you want?
3: Where's Aaron? I got to talk to him.
7: He ain't here, and I don't want nothing to say to you. Get off in our land.
3: But this is important. I got to speak to him.
7: Well, you can. I told you he ain't here.
3: Where'd he go?
7: I don't know. Like as not to the government office. That's where he was heading for.
3: The government office?
7: Yep. In Pine Ridge.
3: On foot?
7: Sure on foot. You got the only horses we had.
3: Skeets, I got to hurry. If what I think is right, I got to go to the government office myself. Hitch up a horse. Quick.
0: In the government office in Pine Ridge, the agent looked up from his desk and saw the Lone Ranger, his face disguised, framed in the doorway.
8: Good morning, Dixon.
5: You! Great Scott, man, I'm glad to see you.
8: You won't be glad when I tell you what I came for. I'll close the door.
5: You want me to help you out on something?
8: Exactly. And it won't be pleasant for you, Dixon.
5: But what is it?
8: First, I'm going to tie and gag you and put you on the floor behind the counter.
5: I guess you know what you're doing. It'll be all right. Here's my hands. I'll make it easy for you.
8: Good. It won't take long.
5: What's up, anyhow? I'd give a lot to know, but I can guess one thing.
8: Yes?
5: You want something here in the office fixed the way it shouldn't be, and you want to save my skin.
8: I'll not tie it so tight it'll hurt. Just loosely. Like this. There.
5: And now my feet.
8: Yes, I'll have to tie your ankles.
5: But what's up? Can't you tell me yet?
8: Not yet. You'll know later on. Now, that'll do. The gag.
5: I don't need to. I won't open my trap.
8: Very well. You can say that you were threatened with death if you made a sound. Here comes a man I want to see now. He just stepped from the wagon. On the floor with you. I must take my mask off.
5: I'm down.
8: All right. Just in time.
3: I'm Tom Granville.
8: Yes?
3: You're the government manager.
8: Who else did you expect to find in this office?
3: I was just making sure, mister. Will you make a test of this and tell me if it's really gold?
8: Those tiny specks?
3: Right.
8: There isn't enough here to test. You'll have to have more.
3: Yeah, but what's it look like to you? You can tell something that way, can't you?
8: I can't be sure, but it's the same color as gold. It might very well be. The only place around here with a would-be gold, though, is in the hills. Did this come from a hill?
3: Well, maybe so. Maybe from level land. Are you saying there's gold in the hills?
8: Lots of men have found it there. Comes in pockets.
3: Pockets? What's that?
8: The way they find it is to dig in different places in the hill and wash the sand and gravel until they find pay dirt. Then they work to each side until they find dirt that no longer shows a trace of gold.
1: Yeah?
8: Then they dig up the side of the hill in a fan shape to the pocket. They make tests all the time. The pocket may contain thousands of dollars worth of gold in a single bushel of dirt.
1: Gosh almighty.
8: If you found the gold on level land, it's probably near enough to have been washed out of one of those pockets.
1: My gosh, that's just what Aaron was...
8: What?
1: That is, a fella I know worked just that way. How much gold do you say there was in one of these pockets?
8: Men have taken out as much as $100,000 in a week's time.
1: Thanks, mister. I'll be back. I'll get more of a sample for you.
9: Granville, what you doing here?
8: Hey, it's none of your business. I can go where I want to without being checked on. Hello there, Stuart. Back again with more gold?
9: Yeah. I reckon I'll hit the pocket in no time now. I got a couple $100 with me in this here sack.
2: He's gone. We're waiting outside to speak to you, Aaron.
9: Thank you, stranger. Is it all right to carry on as we planned?
2: It's perfectly all right, Aaron. When you and he come back in, I'll be gone. Dixon, the man in charge, will take care of you.
9: If it works out like you say it should, I'll never be able to thank you enough. I'm downright glad to see your face without a mask.
2: It isn't my face that you see, Aaron. Tonto helped me disguise myself. Here, take this. It looks like money.
9: He's watching through the window?
2: Yes. Now leave here and whistle as you go. Look as if you had no troubles at all.
9: I'll do just what you say, mister. Well?
1: I've been trying to see you. It's hard to say, but I'm sorry for the way I've treated Jenna. I'd like to square things.
9: It's a fine time to say that. If we'd count on you, we'd been dead a long time ago.
1: I know it, Aaron. But you don't know what it can do to a man to lose the girl he loves. I've been trying to get up my courage to see you a dozen times.
9: Yeah?
1: I just went loco for a while seeing you two married.
9: Well?
1: I'd give you a pretty bad deal, Aaron. Now I'm willing to give you half the land I've got if you still go by that partnership thing we agreed on.
9: Half the land you got, huh? You mean the land you swindled me out of?
1: Yeah, I did a pretty mean trick.
9: And I reckon we ain't much more to say.
1: Well, wait a minute, Aaron. You don't say any things. I'm offering you the land you wanted and surveyed and trade for the land you're on now. We could swap half and half.
9: Nope. I reckon I'll hold on to what I got. If I deal with you, you'll like as not swindle me again sometime. Besides that, I got plans to get rich off of my claim.
1: But I found gold on mine. See? Here's some specks of it.
9: Did the fella inside tell you it was gold?
1: Sure it is. But I got to get some more of it to get it tested. It's sure enough gold.
9: Ever figured that there might be more in my hill? What do you think I laid claim to hill for?
1: Then how would you like to sell some of your land?
9: To you?
1: Sure.
9: That don't appeal to me none. The less I have to do with you, the better I like it. I'll tell you what, though. If you get the idea that you'd like to prospect for gold... I'll deal with you.
1: How?
9: Well, prospecting don't appeal to me much. It's a little hard on Mary.
1: What's your proposition?
9: I like farming, and I want to be able to grow things and live comfortable. If you want to swap land just as it stands and throw in the house you built and the horses for my hill and the cave I dug, why...
1: Hey, you mean swap even? I have whatever I find?
9: Yep, that's right. But you're getting the best of it even so.
1: It's done. It's a deal. You got your papers with you?
9: Yep, I have. And you?
1: Sure. Come on in with me, and we'll get the government agent to fix it up right now.
9: But mind you, Granville, I ain't making no promises. I don't guarantee you'll get rich on that hill.
1: I'll take that chance. Come on inside.

0: It was late afternoon when Aaron finally returned to Mary, and we find him laughing as Mary says...
1: But, Aaron, what happened at the office?
2: I wish you'd seen Granville's face when he learned that the real government man had been tied behind the counter.
1: But he made the deal, Aaron.
2: Yep, he made it, and then found there was nothing but fool's gold in those sacks. And even that didn't come from this hill.
1: I don't know what you mean.
2: Mean, honey? It means we're taking over Granville's claim, and he gets his no-count hill.
1: Oh, Aaron!
2: That ain't all, hon. I got his horses and wagon, too. And if he tries to move us off the land, he'll have the whole U.S. Army after him.
1: And our land is what he's been living on?
2: Sure. Well, now we got to vacate this old cave so Skeets and Granville will have a place to live. From now on, this is their property.
1: But Aaron, how did it ever happen?
2: We have the Lone Ranger to thank for that, Mary. He's got us fixed up in great shape. We've got the best section of land in the whole state, and Tom Granville has the worst.

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1: You're listening to Frontier Stories Hour on ABN, the Antioch Broadcasting Network. You just heard an episode of The Lone Ranger, which originally aired Friday, July 1st, 1938, 88 years ago today. Its title? The Secret Land. Here's an episode of The Lone Ranger, which originally aired Monday, July 1st, 1940, 86 years ago today. Its title? Hold Up Stagecoach.

0: Nowhere in the pages of history can one find a greater champion of justice than the masked rider of the plains. It was his strength and courage that brought law and order to the western United States. His daring and resourcefulness that broke up the outlaw bands on the frontier. But above all, it was his ability to judge character that enabled him to lead the pioneers along the trail of progress. Return with us now to those thrilling days when the West was young. From out of the past come the thundering hoofbeats of the great horse Silver. The Lone Ranger rides again.
1: Come on, Silver! We're heading for Basin City! Hail, Silver!

0: stagecoach rattled its way through the rolling, heavily wooded country on the trail to Basin City. It carried but four people. One was the driver himself. The second, a stocky, bearded passenger who had chosen to share the driver's seat. Inside the coach sat the second pair. They were an elderly couple who seemed to enjoy every minute of the trip.
1: Caleb, I never dreamed any part of the world could be as beautiful as this. Just look at those hills rising over there. Aren't they grand? And this air. I declare, Caleb, if I breathe much more of it, I'll be a girl again.
2: Glad we came, Edith?
1: You know I am.
2: Think you like living the rest of your life in the West?
1: Caleb, now that I've seen it, I'd never live anywhere else. Never.
2: Sure.
1: I'm not just pretending to make it easier for you, dear. Honestly, I'm not. I mean it, every word of it.
2: Well, honey, I guess in spite of all that's happened, I'm a lucky fellow. I've got the finest wife a man ever had.
1: Thank you, Caleb. I like that. And I have the finest husband.
2: Wish I could agree on that.
1: Well, what happened wasn't your fault. Stop blaming yourself.
2: Everyone else blamed me?
1: They don't know the truth. We do. How could you know those investments would fail? You thought they were safe, didn't you?
2: Of course.
1: Then they had no right to talk about you the way they did. Well, you'd have thought you were a thief.
2: They still think it.
1: Well, we'll forget about them. We'll not even speak of them. When we get to Basin City, we'll pretend that we've never lived anywhere else in all our lives.
2: I almost wish I'd lost my money along with Sam's.
1: Caleb.
2: Well, you know why, Edith. That was what made everyone suspicious. They couldn't understand why I could manage my own fortune successfully and still lose the money Sam had left in trust with me for his boy. I don't understand it myself.
1: But why should you have thrown good money after bad?
2: For the looks of things, I guess.
1: Oh, nonsense. Didn't you offer Ted any part of your money he thought rightfully his?
2: He laughed in my face. Said he wouldn't take money from me as a gift when it was stolen from him in the first place. Said I could save my charity. And he'd get what was his through the law.
1: And the court said you were innocent.
2: And behind my back, everyone whispered I'd simply been lucky and clever.
1: Caleb.
2: Well?
1: You remember your promise.
2: What promise?
1: That you'd not go through this over and over again. That you'd stop speaking of it, torturing yourself.
2: A man can't help his thoughts.
1: You can try.
2: All right, Edith, you win. We'll forget it. We'll forget the whole thing.
1: Oh, splendid. Oh, look there, Caleb. That valley, did you ever see anything like it? Why, it's just as if it were carpeted with flowers.
2: Uh-huh. It's a fine country, Edith. It's going to be a fine place to live in.
3: Get up there! Get along there, you lazy, ornery critter! Get some ginger in you! Get up! Get up!
4: Driver!
3: Huh?
4: That fella inside the coach with his wife. What'd you say he called himself?
3: I didn't say.
4: Oh.
3: And what for are you all the time asking questions about him, mister? What's he to you?
4: Well, I was just curious, that's all.
3: Well, the company didn't hire me to put out information. All they're paying me wages for is driving these horses.
5: Get up, pa! Get up!
4: I didn't mean no offense.
3: Nah.
4: Fine-looking gent, though, ain't he?
3: Guess so.
4: Easterner, huh?
3: Dunno, maybe.
4: I read some Eastern papers once.
3: Oh, did you? Well, that's just fine.
4: Uh-huh. Had all kinds of news in them. Lots of funny things happened back east. Recollect one thing in particular.
3: Huh?
4: Recollect reading about how a fella in business back east was up in court for stealing cash that had been left with him for the son of a friend of his.
5: Get up! Get up!
4: Court said he weren't guilty. Reckon folks thought he was, though, because the paper went on to say this gent was selling out his business. Planning to pull stakes.
3: Well, what of it?
4: Recollect the fella's name, clear as day. It was Caleb Saxon.
3: Yeah?
4: Now, take this fella inside the coach. Description I read puts me in mind of him.
3: Mm-hmm.
4: And that fella's name, Caleb Saxon. I was looking at this gent's baggage. Got the CS printed on it all over. Wouldn't it be a funny thing if them two hombres turned out to be one and the same? Eh? Wouldn't it?
3: Be a sight funnier if you could quit asking questions for a spell.
4: Don't like them, huh?
6: hoped you'd get the point.
4: Mind if I ask just one more?
6: If it's about any passenger of mine, you can save your breath.
4: Oh, it ain't.
6: Well, what is it?
4: You see that trail up ahead cuts up from this here?
6: I see
4: going in the woods?
6: I see it.
4: Ain't that the one they call the Creek Trail?
6: Mm-hmm, it is.
4: Then when we get there, you turn down.
6: Are you loco, mister? Turn down that trail? Why, what do you...
2: A gun.
4: Yeah, which I can use if I have to.
6: You...
4: Don't holler, friend. Don't make no funny moves. Just do like I say.

0: That's all right, Hunter. That's enough wood on the fire. You'd better saddle, Scout. We may leave before long.
1: Hunter, do it.
0: Well, young fellow, we'll reach Basin City before nightfall.
2: I know.
0: I was just wondering.
2: Huh?
0: You traveled with Tonto and me for the past 3 days. When we found you, you were without supplies or money. And once more, you were completely lost. You asked if you could join us. We told you you could.
2: I appreciate it.
0: How much?
2: How much? I'm afraid I don't understand.
0: Enough to tell us the truth about yourself now?
2: Truth? I have. What makes you think that?
0: Wait.
2: But I've
0: don't
2: been
0: get
2: around...
0: in deeper, Ted. He told us you were a cowboy. It took about 10 minutes for Tonto and me to find out you knew less about the things any cattleman would naturally understand than any Western youngster of 10. Well?
2: I knew you'd guess.
0: Now, what is it, Ted? Why didn't you tell us the truth?
2: I don't know. I just thought that...
0: Yes?
2: That I wouldn't have to do so much explaining that way, I guess.
0: But it didn't work out, huh? You're an Easterner?
2: Yes.
0: Broke?
2: I shouldn't be. I should be well off. The money I had was stolen.
0: Stolen?
2: By a man who was supposed to have been my father's best friend.
0: I see. And how did this happen?
2: My father left the money in trust. His friend was to manage it until I came of age. And when I did, well, his estate, all of it, was gone.
0: And you came west to get a new start?
2: No.
0: Then what did
2: you... The man who stole the money that should have been mine is on his way west. The law couldn't touch him. But I'm going to have justice if I have to go outside the law to get it.
0: Oh?
2: And Masked Man.
0: Yes?
2: I've noticed some things these past 3 days myself.
0: For instance?
2: Well, I've heard things you and Tonto have said. You're no outlaw in spite of that mask.
0: So you found that out, huh? Well, what about it?
2: You don't like crooks. You help those who need help but can't help themselves.
0: Meaning?
2: We're heading for Basin City. The man I spoke of is heading to the same place.
0: And?
2: Look, Masked Man, do you think you could... I mean, would you... Oh, the dickens with it. I'm just trying to ask if you'll help me like I've heard Tonto say you've helped 1,000 others.
0: What's the name of this man you've mentioned?
2: Caleb Saxon.
0: And you're sure he stole your money?
2: I know he did.
0: Then when we get there, Ted, we'll make camp outside town. When Tonto goes into Basin City for supplies, he can do some investigating.
2: You mean you will help?
0: If what Tonto learns backs up your story, you have my promise. I will.
3: Can't you get no more speed out of them horses, driver?
4: You want me to kill them?
3: Don't give me that.
4: I don't...
3: You're just tolling. You're hoping somebody will notice you're off the regular trail and follow along to find out why. But you ain't working that trick on me, mister. Give them critters the whip.
4: You don't have to keep that gun aimed right at me all the time.
3: You're like you told.
4: Get up. Get up, pal. Get up.
3: That's better.
4: How much farther do I have to go on this trail?
3: What difference does it make to you? Scared I'm going to finish you off when we get there, huh?
4: Sounds like your style.
3: Well, just keep that in mind, and maybe you'll be a mite more anxious to follow orders. And don't worry about stopping. I'll tell you when.
4: Sneaking Kyle.
3: What'd you say?
4: Nothing.
3: You better not. Hey, I think this must be just about it. It is. All right, driver, you can let up on them horses. We're stopping right quick.
4: Where?
3: Pull up just this side of where all them trees branch out over the trail.
4: Mister, I think I've got you placed.
3: Yeah?
4: Ain't you Jet Bledsoe?
3: That's me.
4: Thought you must be. Figure you can get away with something like this?
3: I reckon.
4: What's the idea? What do you figure to gain by it?
3: That's my business. Here we are. Pull up.
4: Whoa there. Whoa, you critters. Whoa up. Whoa.
3: I'm climbing down. You sit right where you are and keep your face closed. It'll be safest.
4: You...
3: You heard me. Shut up.
5: Caleb, we've stopped. I wonder... Do you know why we're stopping here?
3: Well, it's so you folks can get out.
6: But we're going to Basin City.
3: Maybe you thought you was, but you ain't. Come on now, climb out.
5: Caleb, look.
6: Hold up.
3: And this gun can go off, mister.
6: Oh, we aren't going to...
3: And if you argue any, it will. Now do like I told you.
6: I have nothing worth stealing.
3: Nothing at all? Nothing in that bag you're holding onto so tight you can't let go of it even to get out?
6: Who told you? Where did you find...
3: I got ways of finding things out, Mr. Saxon.
5: Caleb, he knows our name.
3: And plenty else. All right, driver, get going.
4: And the minute I get to town, you skunk, I'm setting the law on your trail. Get up. Get up. Get up. Come on. Get up. Get up.
5: What are you going to do with us?
3: There's a path there. Follow it.
6: But you can't do
3: it. Back in them trees away, you'll find some horses. And you better know how to ride them, or you're going to find yourselves mighty uncomfortable.
6: You've had this plan from the first.
3: Uh-huh. Now get going.
0: Tonto!
7: Aye!
2: What's Tonto back from town so early for?
0: We'll soon find out.
7: Oh, scout, oh, fella. Oh, oh, fella, oh. There plenty happened.
0: Tonto, what is it?
7: A crook hold up stage.
2: What?
7: Fella named Saxon on stage.
2: No.
7: Crook make stage, take creek road. Make people leave there. Stage get to town empty.
0: Tonto, you mean to say someone held up the stage, forced it over the creek trail, then made Caleb Saxon and his wife leave it?
7: That's right.
2: Well, I'll be...
0: Ted, did Caleb have cash with him?
2: He must have had thousands. Everything he owned was turned into cash, and I'm sure he carried it with him.
7: Here, Silver.
2: What are you going to do?
0: You're staying here. Tonto and I are going to have a look at that place where the stage stopped.
2: But how could...
0: Yep, but it looks to me...
2: Huh?
0: As if your money had been stolen from the man who had stolen it from you. Ready, Tonto?
7: Huh?
0: Then let's go.
7: Get him up, Stone. Hail, Silver! Away!
8: The curtain falls on the first act of our Lone Ranger story. Before the next exciting scenes, please permit us to pause for just a few moments.

0: Now to continue our story. It was dawn when the Lone Ranger and Tonto reached a spot on the creek trail where the stage had stopped and...
1: Oh, there's
2: Silver Scout. Oh, fella.
1: Oh, boy.
2: Oh.
1: And this is the place, all right, Tonto. See, the tracks of the stage are deeper here where it stopped for a while. Beyond there is where it turned around to head back for the main trail.
2: Not right.
1: And now to find out what became of Chet and Caleb and his wife when they left the stage. What's that there? Someone's going this way on foot, Tonto.
2: There, broken branch.
1: Yes. There's the mark of a woman's shoe. Think the horses can make it through these woods? And we better dismount and go on foot ourselves.
2: Horse make it all right.
1: Then come on. All right, old fella. Tonto, follow me.

0: Jet had led his two elderly prisoners a distance of several miles until they finally came to the abandoned cabin Jet used as a hideout. Then, several hours later...
1: I'm leaving for a while.
2: Wait.
1: You ready to tell what you've done with the rest of your cash?
2: I tell you, there isn't any more. Every dollar I had in the world was in that bag.
1: Well, I'm leaving you to think it over for a while. Don't try to get away. You'll just be wasting your time. Ain't no windows in here, and I got this door fixed so it can be barred from the outside.
2: Listen.
1: Adios.
2: Well, he wouldn't believe me.
3: Caleb, what are we going to do?
2: What can we do?
3: But we've got
2: We're at that fellow's mercy. What's the use of trying to escape? Even if we did, how could we find our way to town? We'd be lost before we'd gone a mile.
3: What do you think he'll do?
2: I don't know.
3: Will he?
2: Now, don't worry, Edith. The man doesn't look to be a murderer.
3: But he can't turn us loose.
2: He did the driver. This isn't the East, honey. Given the chance to get away, how would anyone pick up his trail in a wilderness like this?
3: Yes,
2: no,
3: that's right.
2: He'll just hold us until he's convinced I'm telling him the truth.
3: How much money was there?
2: 40,000. Everything we had.
3: And he thinks we have more? He's not satisfied with all that?
2: The fellow seems to have the idea an Eastern businessman should be worth a million or so. He doesn't know how mistaken he is.
3: Poor Caleb.
2: Hmm?
3: You've had so much happen to you. Now we thought we could make our home out here with enough money to last us the rest of our days.
2: It's stolen.
3: I'm not afraid.
2: We'll make out somehow, honey.
3: Of course.
2: But it's going to be hard. Terribly hard. No. If we could
3: just...
2: What?
3: He's coming back again. He's opening the door.
2: Oh.
3: Won't you please...
2: Masked.
4: Yes.
2: Another outlaw.
4: Not an outlaw, Caleb. No, we'll not argue the matter.
2: Then why do you come here?
4: A friend of mine and I trailed you here.
2: You what?
4: We saw Jet leave. We waited until he had gone.
2: You came to rescue us?
4: I'm not sure.
2: But then why
4: Your wife, yes, Caleb. But as for you, I'm not sure you don't deserve just what you're getting.
2: What do you mean?
4: Jet took you prisoner for the money you were carrying?
2: Yes.
4: You stole that money. The law let you go free with it. But you deserve punishment nevertheless.
3: Who told you that?
4: The man your husband victimized.
2: What?
4: Ted Bellman.
3: Where did you meet him?
4: That doesn't matter. All that matters is that I've heard his story.
2: And you believed it?
4: When he told it, he was sincere.
2: Yes. Yes, he would be.
4: What do you mean by that?
2: He does think I'm a thief, stranger.
4: But you deny it?
2: I do. You've got to hear my side of it. And you've got to believe me.

0: And that's how it happened.
1: I swear I was completely innocent. My judgment was bad, yes. But I thought as much of Ted as if he'd been my own son. If he would have accepted any part of my money as a gift, he could have had it and welcome.
2: I see.
3: Every word my husband has told you is the truth.
1: Can't you see if I'd really been a thief, I'd never have tried to make up Ted's loss?
2: Ted must have been bitter because of his disappointment. He wouldn't let himself see the truth.
1: You mean you believe me?
2: Yes.
3: Then you'll help us. You'll get us away from here before that man comes back.
1: We'll have to hurry. He might return any moment.
2: Tyler will give us warning in plenty of time.
1: But don't you see...
2: And you're remaining here.
1: What's that?
2: You're remaining as I found you. Jet's prisoners.
1: No. No, you can't.
3: Oh, please.
2: Goodbye.
1: Wait. Wait. Come back. Masked man. Come back. Save us. Don't leave. Come back. Come back.
4: Come on. Get him up. Get him up.
1: Gone.
3: Come here, Caleb.
1: He said he believed me. I thought he'd save us. Take us away from here.
3: Please.
1: Edith, why did he do it? Why?

0: Rain up, fellow. Oh, oh, this will be.
1: Tello, I'm leaving you.
2: Huh?
1: Going back to our camp and get Ted. You ride up to the top of that hill when I'm gone, Kimasabe. You'll be able to see the cabin.
2: Tonto do it. But why you not help feller?
1: Caleb? He'll be in no danger, Tonto. That's why I'm leaving you here, to see that nothing happens. But we're not going to rescue him.
2: Why that?
1: Ted is. Ted's bitter. He believes Caleb's defrauded him. But if we can force him to come to Caleb's rescue...
2: You think him...
1: He may find it's more difficult than he's supposed to hate a man he's done a kindness. Tonto, don't leave until I return. Go on, Silver.

0: Hello there.
1: Hi.
0: Get to the saddle.
1: Thanks.
0: Oh, there, Silver.
2: Steady, boy. Steady. Where's Tano? There's something wrong, friend?
0: Tano's all right. I left him behind.
2: Oh.
0: Came back to make a request. I hope you won't refuse.
2: What do you mean?
0: You believe Caleb has wronged you. You think of him as your enemy. You came west to get revenge.
2: And nothing's going to stop me.
0: If I told you...
2: Huh? Told me what?
0: If I told you that Caleb and his wife were in great danger, that they needed help badly, and that you could help them, would you?
2: Is that why you told me to get to the saddle?
0: It is.
2: Thanks. I'm glad you told me now so that I won't have to waste my time.
0: What's that mean?
2: I'm staying here.
0: I see.
2: You talk as though you picked up their trail. As if you knew where they were, do you?
0: Yes.
2: And why didn't you get them?
0: For reasons of my own, Ted.
2: I don't understand.
0: It isn't necessary that you should. Are you going to help them or aren't you?
2: Why should I help the man who cheated me?
0: Because he's old. Because he was once your father's best friend. No matter what you may think of him now.
2: But just...
0: And because he's helpless. He's the prisoner of a man who would stop at nothing.
2: Just the same, I don't see why...
0: And you'll do nothing? You're willing to have it on your conscience? You might have gone to help him and didn't?
2: I...
0: Are you? Where are you going?
2: You said Tonto was waiting at that hill, didn't you?
0: I did.
2: You sure I can find him?
0: You should have no difficulty at all if you follow the directions I gave you.
2: All right.
0: You are going after Caleb?
2: I'm a fool for doing it, masked man, but I am. Get up! Get up there!
0: Silver, old boy. I'm afraid Ted doesn't hate Caleb as much as he likes to think he does. We'll just let him get out of sight, boy. Then we'll ride and get there before him.

0: Whoa there, whoa, Brown, whoa. Whoa there.
1: What is it? You?
0: Who's been here?
1: Why, Ricky?
0: Oh, blast, I know somebody's been here. I seen their sign. Who was it? What do they want?
1: Go.
2: Don't you do that. Don't you dare.
0: He'll talk or I'll twist his arm right off of him. Talk or I'll break
2: you. Someone's coming.
0: What the? Out of my way. If it's one of them, come back again.
2: He's going to shoot.
1: Put down that gun.
0: Get back.
2: Head out there. 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
0: I told you.
2: No. Go.
3: You dirty scum, take it.
0: Mix, Sam. Fix it.
3: No, you don't.
0: Oh, my arm, you. Oh, I'll blast you. I'll show you, Doc.
4: No.
0: Is that enough?
4: No, I ain't licked yet.
0: No.
4: Then how do you like this?
0: Hey, let go. Let me down.
4: Get up and take some more. I'll give you the beating of your life.
0: No.
4: Up with you.
0: Hold it.
4: What?
0: I'll make him let me go. Make him let me loose. He'll kill me. He'll kill me.
5: Stop him, Buzz. Can't you see the fellow's almost out in his feet?
4: He hasn't had half what he's got coming.
5: He'll get the rest when he's taken to jail.
4: All right, mister. If the masked man hadn't stopped me, I'd have broken every crooked bone in your body.
6: Ted, my boy, where did you come from? How did
5: Ted
6: you...
5: Ted followed you west, Caleb.
6: What?
5: To get revenge on you.
6: I don't...
5: But instead, he saved you. Now, I wonder if he'll go on acting the fool the way he has been.
4: Huh? Me? Acting like a fool? What...
5: Caleb has told me his side of the story. Ted, I believe he told me the truth. I don't believe there was anything dishonest on his part in connection with the loss of your money.
6: I've tried to tell him that, masked man. Tried to tell him he could share whatever was mine.
5: Maybe now he'll not be so stubborn.

0: 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Its title, First Class Requirements.
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0: periodically, you come across a newspaper account of someone starting off on a treasure hunt. Sometimes it's a group, and they expect to find a treasure that is reported to have been buried centuries ago. Most of us find delight in reading about an adventure of that kind. But did you ever stop to realize that life is really one big treasure hunt for everyone? And every day can be filled with thrilling adventure. Yes, life is a treasure hunt for happiness. But real happiness is found not in what we can get, but in what we give to make others happy, to help those in difficulty. That's something we all can do, especially in our homes. And it's part of the exciting daily adventure of living. And the most wonderful way to appreciate spiritual values in a home is by a family gathering together daily for family prayer. Family prayer is the road to real happiness because it brings a family closer to God. And having found God, we find the greatest treasure man can seek. Family prayer is a thrilling daily adventure in a home. The treasure hunt for God, for true happiness.
1: Alan Mowbray returns following tonight's family theater story, First Class Requirements, starring Joey Brown and Richard Tyler.

0: Mr. Buchanan.
1: Oh, good morning, Mayor Packett.
0: Don't good morning me. Where's the guy that's running this sheet? This editorial, what does he think he's doing?
1: Well, I'm sure I didn't have anything to do with it, sir. I'll see if he's in.
2: Who's making all this?
0: Now, see here, Buchanan.
3: Oh. Good morning, Packy. What honor brings the mayor to our office this morning?
0: You know very well what's on my mind. Now, get this straight. Another one of these editorials, and I'll close up this place.
3: That's talking big, Packy. We've got a job on the Sentinel here, and we're doing it as best we can. That's the only way I see to do it.
0: All right, you asked for it. I'll get every advertiser in Rockton to boycott the Sentinel. It won't take me more than...
3: You know, Packy, you haven't changed much during the years. It's like we were in school together. Still trying to run everything, aren't you?
0: And I'm not going to have any two-bit, four-fleshing newspaper editor think that he can change it. Your big city reporter reputation cuts no cake with me.
3: Hey, that'd make a good...

0: gubernatorial. The mayor cuts the cake.
1: You can, and I'll...
0: and eats it.
2: All right. You're looking for trouble? I'll give it to you.
0: Well, Margie, that must have been a great editorial this morning. Packets, puppets. Yeah, it seems like I touched a touchy spot with the mayor.
3: Mr. Buchanan, if he closes the Sentinel, it'll just...
0: I'll lose my paper. But we'll go down fighting, Margie, and we're not finished yet.
3: But Mr. Packett's been mayor for 10 years, and everything was running smoothly till you came back and took over the paper. Really, he can do almost anything he wants in this town.
0: Mm-hmm. That's just the trouble. Why, a man like that would... Oh, you again, Packy? You forget something?
2: Ed, I've been thinking this over. There's no reason for us to be at loggerheads.
0: Maybe you have something there. I'm out for a better city, and you're pledged by all your campaign promises to the same thing.
2: Why, certainly.
0: Only trouble is, you forgot your promises mighty fast.
2: Oh, it's the pressure, Ed. You can't always do what you think you're going to do.
0: You mean like closing the Sentinel?
2: Oh, a hasty word, Ed, a hasty word.
0: Then I'm to understand you've decided to let us stay in business. That's generous. Mighty generous, Packy. Mighty generous.
2: Ed... You said something a few minutes ago that touched me deeply.
0: Oh?
2: Us being in school together. Remember the good times we used to have and things always ran along smoothly?
0: You mean when everything went your way?
2: Well, there always has to be a boss man. That's how it is. It's like you used to say, someday you were going to own the newspaper in Rockton. And you do.
0: And you were going to be boss man of the town. And you are.
2: Ed, we're old friends.
0: Old friends. Mm-hmm. As long as no one goes prodding too deeply into the soft spots in the city administration. Is that it?
2: I can make your paper a worthwhile paying proposition, Ed.
0: Sure you can. And we'll still have the highest tax rate in the state and the all-time juvenile delinquency increase in the country.
2: Ed, you seem to have forgotten how to play ball.
0: No, Packy, I just don't like the way you're pitching.
2: Okay, if that's the way you want it. I offered a proposition right and nice. Now I'll close this place down if it's the last thing I ever do.
0: Good luck to you, Packy. You'll need it.

0: Hey! Hey, fella! Where's the principal's office?
1: She's over there someplace. What are you, a dick?
0: A what?
1: A detective.
0: No. Don't you like detectives?
1: Nah, they're always snooping around here.
0: Is that so? Looking for what?
1: Search me, mister. I don't know nothing. I ain't talking neither.
0: Hey, what's your name, son?
1: Bucky Dawson. What's yours?
0: Ed Buchanan. Nice to meet you, Bucky. I'm just a...
2: Hey, Bucky.
1: Yeah?
2: I thought you... Say, who's he?
1: He's an all right guy. Hey, this is Jack Thompson, mister.
2: Hello?
0: Hello, Jack.
2: How do you know him, Bucky?
1: Wasn't I just talking to him? What are you trying to do? Tell me my business?
2: No, it's just the gang's waiting for you. So I thought I'd...
1: All right, let him wait. I ain't got much important for a meeting anyhow.
0: Hey, where do you fellas hang out?
1: Oh, we fixed a little place up...
2: Shut up, will you?
1: Like I tell you, he's an all right guy.
2: Ain't you got no brains? Don't trust nobody, see?
1: Hey, what are you all head up about?
2: Come on, let's get out of here.
0: Principal's office over that way?
1: Yeah, that door, mister.
0: Thanks, son.
3: Come in. Oh, Mr. Buchanan, I've been waiting for you.
0: Sorry I was delayed, but
3: Please sit down.
0: Thank you.
3: I know you want to get a story about what happened last night, but there's no value in publicizing these misdemeanors.
0: I don't agree with you, Miss Davis.
3: Mr. Buchanan, we had several episodes of this kind before your arrival, and the police were well able to cope with the situation. Further publicity will only encourage these unfortunate incidents.
0: I see.
3: On another occasion, I spoke to Mr. Proctor, the former editor of the Sentinel, and he quite agreed with me. It only weakens respect for the school administration to give these affairs public notice.
0: But that policy hasn't stopped these exploits, has it?
3: Mr. Buchanan, I'm sure the school authorities can handle very competently any difficulties that arise.
0: Would you mind if I saw the results of the latest episode? Wasn't it the chemistry lab that was broken into?
3: I can't understand how boys could act in such a barbarous manner. I don't know what kind of homes they come from.
0: And the city's deficient recreational facilities. Don't you think that's a big cause for your delinquency problems? What we need, Miss Davis, are some good youth organizations. Some up-to-date facilities and plans.
3: Mayor Packett has elaborate plans for...
0: You mean the same ones that I understand were shelved last year?
3: Mr. Buchanan, it seems we have different viewpoints.
0: Oh, then there's no use in wasting time. I guess the best thing for me to do is to see the chemistry lab on my way out. If I may.
3: It's a disgrace. Desks have been ripped up and overturned and valuable equipment smashed.
0: And you don't know who's responsible.
3: I'm sure it's some of that group from the east end of town. But we can never discover the ringleaders. They all stick together with some absurd code of honor.
0: Don't you think that shows something good?
3: Good? Ridiculous.
0: They have a code of honor. Call it absurd, warped, or anything you want, but it's good.
3: You don't seem to know very much about child psychology, Mr. Buchanan.
0: No, maybe not in technical terms and books, but I know a little bit about boys. You see, I happen to have been one once myself.
3: Mr. Buchanan, this is no laughing matter.
0: I'm quite serious. In fact, Miss Davis, I'd like to have your permission to try something with these boys. I don't know if it'll work, but it's an idea. I think a good idea. Would it be possible to assemble that East End group here together? I'd like to talk to them.
3: I can't see that any good will come of that. We've had various speakers at school assemblies on numerous occasions.
0: Well, no harm will come of it. It's worth trying, I assure you.
3: Very well. I think it can be arranged.
0: Good. Tomorrow's Friday. Let's make it tomorrow afternoon at 2:00.

0: Now, Mr. Buchanan, why should I give you my empty store for these boys to play?
1: Tony, don't you want to help them?
0: Why should I help? They steal my fruit, to throw over the box, break my window in the empty store. Someday I'm going to catch them and kill them.
1: You know who does it?
0: How should I know? They're just like the rabbits. They think it's a big fun and nobody can catch them.
1: Well, Tony, look, here's the deal. You let me have the store and I'll take care of the boys. I'll guarantee you, you won't have any more trouble with them.
0: Mr. Buchanan, I think maybe you crazy. Nobody can tame the wild rabbits.
1: Well, maybe we can, Tony. What do you say?
0: So, tonight you want me to open the store?
1: Yes, I have to have it tonight.
0: And you bring the boys?
1: I hope so, yes.
0: And you pay the damage?
1: Tony, I don't think there'll be any damages.
0: No damage?
1: No.
0: Then this is something I gotta see.

0: I'm beginning to think you forget.
1: Well,
0: these are kids, they're going to ruin me.
2: Hey, what's happening, Tony?
0: They said you talk to them this afternoon at the school. You say to open the store. So, now what's going to happen?
2: I told them at school about our first club meeting. They were supposed to wait outside until I arrived to open the store.
0: You see, you can't do nothing with these kids. They're just like a wild Indian. Hey, what do you got there, Mr. Buchanan? Oh, the box and a glove.
2: Yeah.
0: Hey, that's a good thing. Beat him up.
2: No, Tony. Maybe you and I can put on a fight for the kids.
0: Well, what? No, Mr. Buchanan. You bigger man. That's enough for me.
2: Okay, Tony. Then you and I are going to find out who are the toughest kids in this bunch. Then we can go to work on them. Hey, fellas. Come on, let's have a little quiet.
3: Hey, look what that guy's got. Boxing gloves. Let me have them, mister.
2: A little quiet first. Quiet. Okay, fellas, get around there. Now, sit down on the floor, any place. You guys over there, break it up. Come over here. Let's get a little organized.
3: Hey, them gloves, they're the real McCoy. Mm-hmm. Let's put them on, huh?
0: Mr. Buchanan, why don't you chase them home before they start a fight? I break up my store.
2: Wait a minute, take it easy, Tony. Okay. Now, did any of you guys ever see the Indian rope trick?
4: No.
2: All right, well, be quiet. Just a moment. You see, it's the simplest thing in the world. Here's the rope. You can turn it into a knot. Twist it to anything you want. Nothing to it. Now, presto. Stands up straight.
0: Hey, that's a good trick. How you do it, Mr. Buchanan?
2: Shh, it's got a wire inside. Nothing to it, fellas. Presto, and it stands up straight. Well, there you are. That's the Indian rope trick. I'll tell you how it's done someday. There's nothing to it. It's like a lot of things you guys can learn to do. Good things. And you can have a lot of fun doing them. You know, I heard some reports about you fellas, that you're pretty tough. Okay, I want to find out the toughest guy in the crowd.
3: Well, I am. And anybody says it ain't so, I'll knock his block off, see?
5: You know, Bucky, you do a lot of talking sometimes.
3: Says who?
5: I just told you.
3: Well, sure, you ain't got
2: Hey, wait a minute. Break it up. Break it up. Wait a minute. If you guys want to settle the question, let's make it a fair bout. Here, Jack, here. You take one pair of gloves, and that's your corner. Now you can pick your seconds. Over there's your corner, Bucky.
6: Come on, Bucky. We'll show Thompson who's boss around here.
2: That's the way to do it, fellas. Form a ring. All right, give him lots of room. You all want to see a square fight, is that right?
6: You bet, mister. Bucky'll knock him cold, won't you?
2: All right, now wait a minute. Here, come on. Bucky, Jack. Now, these are the rules in this game. No low punches, and if you get in a clinch, separate when I tell you. It's going to be fair play and a clean sport. Okay with you, Jack?
3: I'm ready.
2: Bucky?
3: Just let me at him. I'll murder the bum.
0: You talk too much.
6: Come on, Bucky. Show him.

0: This is going to mean a trouble, Mr. Buchanan. It's a good we got rid of all those kids. Maybe he's dead.
1: No, he's coming around. He's all right.
2: Gosh, I'm sorry it happened. I didn't mean to.
3: Oh, where am I?
1: You're all right, Bucky. Feeling better now?
3: Oh, I must have. Oh, yeah. Yeah, I remember. I slipped, huh?
0: Yeah, that's all right. You slip into his fist.
3: It was a fair fight. Yeah. Yeah, I guess you got me that time, Jack.
2: It was luck. You okay now?
3: Sure. I never felt better. See, I can hop around. Ooh. Ooh. Whoa. Guess I'm a little wobbly.
1: I'll drive you home, Bucky.
2: All right, if I go along?
1: Sure. I want to talk to you, Jack. I think we have some plans that we can work out together.
3: Hey, am I in on those plans, huh?
2: Whatever they are, Bucky and I are pals. Always have been.
1: That's what I like to hear. All right, come on, fellas. Let's go.
0: Mr. Buchanan, just a minute, huh?
1: Yeah.
0: I want to say something.
1: All right, what is it, Tony?
0: Well, you know, I think maybe you're not so crazy.
1: Well, thanks, Tony.
0: I see how you do it. You're not going to knock out these kids. You're going to let them knock out each other. That's a smart.
1: Tony, after tonight's experience, I think I'll change my tactics. I've got a better idea.

0: You can drop me any place here.
1: Jack, you don't talk much, do you?
0: If you don't talk, mister, don't make mistakes. That's the way I got it figured.
1: When I was your age, Jack, I had one big ambition. I wanted to become a newspaper man. And I thought the biggest thing in the world would be running the Rockton paper.
0: Yeah? I heard you own it, too.
1: Somehow, now that I've got what I went after, it isn't the biggest thing in the world anymore.
0: Oh? Then maybe it isn't what you really wanted. Me? I know.
1: You really know what you want?
0: I'm not talking, but maybe someday I'll run this town.
1: Oh, you're going into politics.
0: Maybe. Maybe not. I'll figure out some racket.
1: Like being the brains behind the gang.
0: You can call it that.
1: You know, Jack, I've been thinking you and I might be able to do some organizing together.
0: Like what?
1: Been a lot of fellas in this part of town who've gotten into trouble. Some of them got shipped off to reform school.
0: That's because they weren't smart.
1: Oh, like you?
0: I watch myself.
1: How would you like a job after school, Jack?
0: At your newspaper? Doing what?
1: I wasn't thinking of the newspaper. It's a bigger job than that.
0: What do I get out of it?
1: I'll put it this way. You'll get out of it whatever you're ready to put into it.
0: I don't get you.
1: Jack, you've heard of the Boy Scouts of America.
0: Boy Scouts, sure. They do a lot of nutsy things like tying knots and digging holes.
1: Mm-hmm. You don't know much about them, do you?
0: Well, they tried to start a troop up at the church that I went to, but none of the gang chummed up to it. That's kid stuff.
1: That's where you're wrong. But I guess you wouldn't be interested in scouting. It needs resourcefulness and self-reliance. You got to be a guy that others can depend on. A guy who won't quit when the going is rough.
0: Say, what are you trying to give me? I never quit or double-crossed anybody in my life.
1: Don't you think what happened at the chemistry lab was a double-cross?
0: How do you know I had anything to do with that?
1: After seeing you fight tonight, I kind of figure you as a fellow who wouldn't be afraid to tell the truth.
0: It's that Dolan that teaches chem. He's always trying to push us around, keeping us after school for experiments. You work your fool head off and then you get flunked. So we fixed his wagon.
1: In other words, you couldn't take it.
0: What do you mean? What? Hey, I never thought of it that way. Sure, I can take it.
1: Jack.
0: Yeah?
1: Good night, Jack.
0: Oh, yeah. Good night.
1: Oh, Jack. I guess after tonight we'd better call off the club idea, huh?
0: You mean you're gonna quit?
1: Oh, got a better idea? Better offer?
0: I'm gonna talk to the gang. See you tomorrow.
1: So long.
0: So long. And say, Mr. Buchanan.
1: Yes, Jack?
0: Thanks. Thanks a lot.

0: Good afternoon. The Sentinel, the community watchman.
1: Where'd you pick that up?
0: It's Mr. Buchanan's new slogan.
1: This is Packett. Put Buchanan on. The community watchdog.
0: It's Mayor Packett. Mr. Buchanan, maybe this is the chance you've been hoping for to win him over.
2: With advertising down 50%, something's got to happen fast. Switch it over. Buchanan speaking.
1: Buchanan, I'm giving you a last warning. I was hurt by your first editorial on taxes, and Packy's puppets got me angry. But now you've gone too far. I won't stand to have my name dragged through the streets of Rockton as the one responsible for the juvenile delinquency in this town. That's liable. And I'll have you and every dead-ratted member of your staff in jail before I finish.
2: You know, Packy, I've been thinking this over, too. Maybe we can get together after all.
1: Why, yeah, I'm happy to hear that. I knew you'd see the light sooner or later.
2: Here's the way I see it. You depend on the voters to get into office. These editorials aren't giving the voters, to say the least, the best impression of you.
1: So what are you getting at?
2: I'll put it this way. It's too bad a man of your ability can't turn your hand to a good deed every day.
1: Why, listen here, Buchanan. I've been mayor of this town 10 years. I've built streets and public buildings.
2: And don't forget the kids' recreational parks.
1: I am coming to that. I've got a set of plans here that are the finest in the country. And as for juvenile delinquents, I've increased the police department and detective service. I built the reform school, and I...
2: Don't you think you're working backwards?
1: Backwards?
2: Yes. Why not build up the kids before you put roads down and buildings up? Why not try to give kids ideals and worthwhile ambitions before you set out to reform what can be prevented? There's no libel in the Sentinel's kick that a lot of noise is made and a lot of money spent on all your building are good roads to take kids to a reform school. Packy, I was hoping we could talk things over, that you'd begin to see the light. Maybe you will. Anyway, you've given me an idea for tomorrow's editorial. I suggest you read it. It'll give you some constructive ideas. I'm going to title it, The Boy Scouts of America Come to Rockton. Ladies and gentlemen and boys of Rockton, we're holding this public meeting in the Civic Auditorium tonight because of a good deed that happened in England nearly 40 years ago. This is the story. On a foggy evening in London, an American publisher lost his way in the maze of dark streets. He was surprised when a boy approached him and said...
3: Well, you seem to be lost, sir.
4: Hmm? Oh, yes, I was looking for Derry Street.
3: Oh, I know where that is, sir. Why, it's just...
4: Well, just lead the way. It'll be worth a shilling to you.
3: All right, it's just down the street, sir. Oh, but I can't accept a tip for a good turn. I'm a scout.
4: Well, I never heard of... You say scout?
3: Yes, sir. You see, every scout's expected to do a daily good deed.
4: Well, that's very interesting. How did all this start?
3: Well, Lord Baden-Powell, who was a former army officer, started the Boy Scout movement. He felt it was a wonderful way to give young people a fraternity, to develop them spiritually, morally, and physically.
4: Oh, it's very interesting.
3: The Scout Oath puts it this way, sir. On my honor, I will do my best to do my duty to God and my country, and to obey the Scout Law, to help other people at all times, to keep myself physically strong, mentally awake, and morally straight.
4: Well, that's excellent. I must see this Baden-Powell. This is a movement we need in America.
2: That man was William Boyce, ladies and gentlemen. He returned to America and started the scout movement here. And it has grown until now there have been over 13 million Boy Scouts in this country. But Rockton hasn't had a single troop. Yet any permanent community organization like the church, a school, or a responsible group of citizens can start a troop. And what is it going to mean for the boys of Rockton? It's a program of fun and adventure to teach good citizenship, reverence to God and respect for others, where boys learn to cooperate in the responsibilities of home, of school, of church, and of neighborhood. We've had a lot of talking about taxes and troubles in this community. Now, let's start a practical reform for our boys. Yes.

0: Hello, Miss Davis.
1: Mr. Buchanan.
0: Mm-hmm.
1: Over 6 months ago, you visited my office at the high school. Now I'm coming to see you, to tell you I was wrong. Today, a group of those East End boys came to my office. Mm-hmm. They offered to pay the expenses for the vandalism in the chemistry lab. I could hardly believe
2: it. Splendid, Buchanan. Why, the whole town is behind, beginning to get behind the movement. I don't know why I never thought of the idea myself.
0: Maybe you were too busy, Mayor.
2: Well, I did my good deed for today. I signed our first tax reduction bill.
3: Mr. Buchanan, mm-hmm. We got another troop organized in the west end of town. The pastor there is even helping out a scoutmaster. He's a good guy. I mean, well, what I mean is, he's a good guy.
0: You're kind of happy about it, Jack.
3: Sure thing. I used to think he was an old fuddy-duddy till I got to know him.
0: And you used to think the scouts were nuts, tying knots and digging holes.
3: Yeah. I thought they were a bunch of softies. But I'm learning, Mr. Buchanan. The toughest thing in the world is to be tough on yourself.

0: Well, Mr. Buchanan, so everybody talk about you. Now they're going to make you mayor.
1: No, Tony, I got enough to do trying to run the Sentinel with Jack, my cub reporter here.
2: And we're going to write a story on you, Mr. Angelo.
0: No story about me, please. Make a story about the good deed Mr. Buchanan will do.
3: Hello, Mr. Buchanan.
1: Well, hello, Bucky. How are you?
0: You know, Butchie, he work for me.
3: Bucky, Mr. Angelo, Bucky.
0: Bucky, what's the difference? It's just the same. He say he want to work 2 days a week for nothing because he stole the apples and break up the window. I pay him good because now he's my boy.
1: Nice going, Bucky. A scout requirement to do your best. And maybe that's what Rockton's going to have from now on from everybody. First-class requirements.

This is Alan Mowbray again. You know, we all find a quiet satisfaction in knowing that we have helped others, that we have done something to make them happier. It's the joy of giving, the greatest lesson we can learn. Yes, and there's a double pleasure in being able to brighten the lives of those we love. Maybe sometimes we think we don't have many opportunities to do that. But isn't it true, if we look back at yesterday, at a number of yesterdays, there were many opportunities for good deeds that we might have used. God is goodness, and those who are close to him seek in everything an opportunity to do good. That's why, in a home where there is the daily practice of family prayer, there is a spirit of godliness, a spirit of goodness. Faith brings a family close together in the bonds of understanding and love. And the expression of our faith in God through the daily practice of family prayer means lasting unity and love. For the family that prays together stays together. Before saying goodnight, I'd like to thank Joey Brown and Richard Tyler for their performances this evening. Our thanks to Mark Carney for writing tonight's play and to Max Ter for his music. This production of Family Theatre Incorporated was directed by David Young. Others who appeared in tonight's play were Ann Tobin, Ken Christie, Eddie Firestone, Jane Novello, Charles Maxwell, and Peter Rankin. Next week, our Family Theatre stars will be Donald Crisp and Beverly Tyler in For Bunny Annie Laurie. Your host will be Ray Milland. This is Alan Mowbray saying good night and God bless you.

This series of the Family Theater broadcasts is made possible by the thousands of you who felt the need for this kind of program, and by the Mutual Broadcasting System, which has responded to this need. Be with us next week at the same time when our Family Theater stars will be Donald Crisp and Beverly Tyler, with Ray Milland as host. Merrill Ross speaking. This is the Mutual Broadcasting System.

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1: Thursday,
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0: From Hollywood, the Mutual Network, in cooperation with Family Theater, presents The Longest Hour, starring Robert Stack and Gene Lockhart. 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
1: Thank you. Thank you, Tony Lafrano. Family Theater's only purpose is to bring to everyone's attention a practice that must become an important part of our lives if we are to win peace for ourselves, peace for our families, and peace for the world. 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And now, to our transcribed drama, The Longest Hour, starring Gene Lockhart as Adam and Robert Stack as Jefferson.

0: It is the night of July 1st, 1776. In a small, stuffy anteroom of the Pennsylvania State House at Philadelphia, five weary men working by candlelight are gathered about a writing desk littered with crumpled sheets of paper. They're tired. Their nerves are on edge. Their patience at the breaking point.
1: Gentlemen, let's be realistic about this. We are failing in our task.
2: Come now, Adams. We are having difficulties, to be sure, but they are not insuperable.
1: Mr. Franklin, I admire your skill as a diplomat, but this is a time for brutal truth, not diplomacy.
3: And what is the brutal truth, Mr. Adams?
1: That this committee, which was formed to draft a Declaration of Independence, is not capable of doing so. I declared from the beginning, Jefferson, that such a document, if it's to be written at all, must be the product of a single intelligence. And now I'm being proved right.
4: I find small satisfaction in your being right, Mr. Adams. Right or wrong, we must have a declaration ready when the convention continues in the morning.
5: And more than that, Sherman, it must be one upon which we five will stand or fall.
4: You've been hopping on that ever since the committee convened, Livingston. Don't you think it can be done?
5: Frankly, I don't. We five were not chosen by accident. Our backgrounds differ as well as ours.
4: You needn't keep reminding me that you are an aristocrat.
2: Now, Roger.
5: And you, Sherman, needn't take the position that a man must have grime under his nails to be a patriot.
2: Gentlemen, this is a poor moment for bickering.
1: Call it bickering if you will, Mr. Franklin. The fact stands. No two of this committee are in agreement, much less all five.
2: John, whatever purpose lay behind the choice of committee members, it remains that if the declaration is longer delayed, the convention will never adopt it. This is the hour, the last hour.
1: Well then, what has been done? You, Mr. Jefferson, for a man so popular with the crowd, you've lapsed into an unseemly silence.
3: I've been trying on paper to frame a beginning to this, Mr. Adams. The actual language of the declaration.
1: Well.
3: It's just a start, but how does this sound? When, in the course of human events, it becomes necessary for a people to advance from that subordination in which they have hitherto remained...
1: No, it's too windy, Jefferson. The opening's all right, but after that you
4: go into... No, the last part sounds negative, Tom, as if we're apologizing. And I don't care for the word subordination.
5: Read it again, Tom. Slowly.
3: When in the course of human events, it becomes necessary for a people to advance from that...
5: That's the word I balk at. Advance. It's not strong enough. I think that's where it goes off. We're doing more than advancing. We're cutting ourselves off from the crown.
3: All right. Instead of advance, let's try sever.
4: That's better.
2: Tom?
3: Yes, Mr. Franklin.
2: Sever is undoubtedly the word to describe the precise action that we're taking, but I think for our part the language should indicate a more natural progression to freedom, something that's our due.
3: How about... dissolve.
2: Dissolve? Much better. Try going on from there.
3: And in the course of human events, it becomes necessary for a people to dissolve the bands which have connected them with another.
4: Try making a people one people.
3: One people to dissolve the bands which have connected them with another.
4: No. It still sounds
3: just
4: negative.
3: A minute, Roger.
4: No,
3: just a minute.
4: All right.
3: How's this? Which have connected them with another. And to assume among the powers of the earth the equal and independent station...
1: Yeah, now, that phrase.
3: Please,
1: right,
3: Mr. Adams. Station to which the laws of nature and nature's God entitle them.
4: Better. It tells what we're after.
1: I don't like equal and independent. The language is misleading.
4: Mr. Adams, if we haggle over every word, this will never be finished.
1: You haggled on a point of grammar a moment ago, Sherman. The phrase, equal and independent, I say, is misleading.
3: Is it the word equal which disturbs you, Mr. Adams?
1: It is not. Retain equal, Mr. Jefferson. But change independent to separate.
3: We are proclaiming our independence, are we not?
1: Precisely. And the proclamation is implicit in the document. I want to make clear that the individual sovereignty of each colony is assured.
3: Good heavens, Mr. Adams, are we to fight the British colony by colony, or are we forming a union?
1: A union. A union of sovereign states, yes.
5: Mr. Adams, I feel the word independent should appear prominently in the declaration.
1: I've no wish that it shall not, Livingston. But I can promise you that unless the separate character of each colony is guaranteed in writing, Massachusetts will not be signatory to this agreement.
2: Tom, since it is our intention to guarantee such sovereignty to the colonies, might this not be an appropriate place to say so?
3: But Mr. Franklin,
2: the
3: don't...
2: The question, after all, is something we can settle amongst ourselves. Our ringing declaration of our freedom is what we wish to have sound loudest in the ears of King George.
3: Very well, Mr. Franklin. To assume among the powers of the earth the separate and equal station to which the laws of nature and nature's God entitle them.
0: And so it went, phrase after phrase, word after word. The candles burnt low and fluttered out. And one or another of the five men in the anteroom replaced them and continued to pace the floor, wrestling with the language of a document that none of them dared hope had any claim to permanence, much less to immortality. John Adams, stiff and brusque in his too warm velvet and watered silk. Franklin, bald and aging, peering over the rimless spectacles he invented. Livingston, the impeccable aristocrat. Sherman, the zealot in homespun. And Thomas Jefferson, lean and ungainly, bent over the table, scratching out the alphabet of freedom with a quill pen.
3: A decent respect to the opinions of mankind requires that they should declare the causes which impel them to the change.
1: Ah, there again, Jefferson. I believe the word should be separation.
3: Mr. Adams, what is this fatal fascination that things separate have for you?
1: It is not a matter of fascination, but of construction.
4: Every word, haggle, haggle. There's no will to finish this task.
5: I don't know, but I prefer separation in this case.
2: At the risk of appearing undiplomatic, I'll stand with Jefferson. Change. We are making a change. It conveys a sense of what we are doing.
4: I say there's no will to finish this. Every word, every comma, haggling.
2: Come in.
6: Gentlemen.
2: What is it, Mr. Morris?
6: I think you should know that some of the convention members are caucusing unofficially.
3: What? Caucusing? For what purpose?
6: There is talk of adjourning the convention permanently.
4: Adjourning the convention? What is it?
1: I say to you, it's criminal nonsense to think of adjournment now.
6: Nevertheless, Mr. Adams, it's in the wind. Some say the British power is too great for us, that we can never expect any real help from France.
3: We've been fighting the British for the past 14 months. If their power is so great, why haven't they crushed us?
6: I'm only repeating the rumors, Mr. Jefferson.
3: Gentlemen, we must at least use up the time left to us. If at the end of the hour we are not united in support of a document that can be taken before the convention with faith and fire, then I too will admit the effort is hopeless.
0: It was a fight now against time and faint-heartedness, against the mutterings of sunshine patriots and men of little faith. As the minutes went by, Jefferson scratched furiously at the document before him, the other members nodding as they read over his shoulder, now and then offering a suggestion or making a comment. Almost unnoticed, a gray light crept slowly into the room as the dawn quietly, gradually pushed back the shades of night.
3: We hold these truths to be sacred and undeniable.
2: Tom, I suggest we change sacred and undeniable to self-evident.
3: Self-evident.
1: I see little difference or improvement in the change, Mr. Franklin.
2: It's a tactical point, John. If we say self-evident, we put the convention in the position of not being sure what to attack.
3: I'll accept that. Mr. Adams?
1: Very well. Anyway.
3: We hold these truths to be self-evident. That all men are created free and equal.
1: No, not created. Born free and equal.
3: On the contrary, Mr. Adams, we are created, and our equality is God-given by that act of creation. If men are merely born, they have no one to pray to. But if they are created, then it is by a divine agency, by God. And to him they may turn in time of trouble or to give thanks.
1: Very well. Very well, Mr. Jefferson. Continue.
3: That all men are created free and equal, and that they are endowed by their Creator with certain unalienable rights. A that among these are life, liberty, and the pursuit of happiness.
7: Haggle, haggle, haggle. We'll never finish this on time.
2: Gentlemen, we're almost finished. Now let's try to hold on to our tempers a little longer.
3: Well, Mr. Adams, such as it is, it's finished.
8: Yes. Not a bad document, Jefferson. Not bad at all.
5: Now, if we can get it through the convention...
2: We'll never know until we try, Mr. Livingston. So, shall we enter the arena, gentlemen?
3: What's your opinion, Mr. Franklin?
2: Well, at least they sat quietly while it was being read to them.
5: I think we can expect some trouble before the voting.
9: The aristocrats don't like it.
5: I'm an aristocrat, Sherman, and I helped write it.
10: Mr. Chairman! Mr. Chairman!
3: It's starting. The faint hearts, I knew it.
10: The chair recognizes General Schuyler of New York. Mr. Chairman, as a representative of my sovereign state, I cannot vote on a matter of such debatable import without months to consider.
11: The chair recognizes Mr. Jefferson of Virginia.
12: Mr. Chairman, we are a year and 2 months from Lexington and Concord. All that time, Americans have been fighting and dying for independence, and the whole world knows it. And still we have not, as a people, declared our independence to the world. There are no more months left us in which to consider the matter. We must act now or never.
13: Hey! No! Hey! No!
14: Mr. Chairman! Mr. Chairman!
10: The chair recognizes Mr. Franklin from Pennsylvania.
2: Mr. Chairman, it is not the purpose of this committee to force upon an unwilling convention a document which does not, in every particular, reflect the combined sentiment of this body. Compromise is of the essence of true self-government, and we are all willing to compromise, but not upon principle. And it is the principle of independence which is here at stake. Gentlemen, the hour is late. We had better agree we will all hang together, or we are mortally bound to be hanged separately.
10: The chair recognizes Mr. Lee of Virginia.
15: Mr. Chairman, I move that the convention assemble adopt the following resolution, that these United Colonies are right and ought to be free and independent states.
3: We're in for a fight, Mr. Franklin.
2: I'm not so sure. There may be a way around this.
5: Let's press for a vote.
16: Mr. Lee's resolution constitutes the heart of the declaration.
3: But Livingston, they aren't ready to accept the draft declaration as it stands.
5: Exactly.
1: I think what Mr. Livingston means is that if we can force a vote on the Lee resolution and the convention accepts it, the declaration will follow as a matter of course.
3: It won't. They'll change it. They'll cut it to pieces.
2: We have to risk that, Tom.
17: I say Mr. Adams is right. Vote on the Lee resolution first. It's our only chance.
1: And as for changing the draft, heavens, man, we aren't infallible.
3: I don't claim we are, Mr. Adams.
2: Gentlemen, let's address ourselves to the business at hand.
17: Mr. Franklin, the chairman's trying to catch your eye.
2: I know. He's been estimating the pros and cons. I think Harrison's with us.
5: Yes, it looks as if he wanted a sign from you, Mr. Franklin.
2: Yes, well, are we all agreed? Shall we force a vote now, John?
1: I think I can promise you the Massachusetts delegation.
17: I've already spoken to Wellcott and Huntington in the Connecticut delegation. You can count on them.
3: I'm certain of Virginia. What about your own state, Mr. Franklin?
2: I believe Pennsylvania will do the right thing.
5: Well, then I say let's call for a vote.
17: Yes, yes,
2: very well, gentlemen. Roger, you have a powerful fist. Start pounding it on that desk, would you?
17: All right.
2: Mr. Chairman.
10: The chair recognizes Mr. Franklin of Pennsylvania.
2: Mr. Chairman, I second the resolution just put before the convention by Mr. Lee of Virginia and move that at this time a vote be taken on its passage by the Congress.
10: The chair rules in the affirmative on the motion of the member of the Pennsylvania delegation.
13: Hear, hear, hear.
10: A vote will be taken at this time on the resolution submitted to the convention by Mr. Lee of Virginia. We will call the roll of the colonies. Connecticut, 4 votes.
7: Connecticut cast its 4 votes.
14: Yeah!
7: In favor of the resolution.
13: Jonathan, yeah. Jonathan, have you seen the paper this morning?
18: I have. The British have won another battle in New York. They'll be here in Philadelphia before you know it.
13: Oh, no, no, I don't mean that. Here, look, this little item on the back page. Read it.
18: This day, the Continental Congress declared the United Colonies free and independent states. Is that all there is to it?
13: Don't you know what it means, Jonathan?
18: Mm-hmm.
13: We're free. We've cut ourselves loose from England.
18: But shouldn't there be more?
13: What else is needed, Jonathan? We're free. Free men and women, Jonathan. The Congress has said so.
18: Well, I can't believe it. Maria, I can't believe it.
13: I heard Mr. Jefferson's to read the declaration in the courtyard of the State House this afternoon, and that anyone can come who wants.
18: Well, then, why are you standing there? Get your bonnet, wife. Get your bonnet.

0: We, therefore, the representatives of the United States of America, in General Congress assembled, appealing to the Supreme Judge of the world for the rectitude of our intentions, do in the name and by the authority of the good people of these colonies, solemnly publish and declare that these United Colonies are, and of right ought to be, free and independent states, that they are absolved from all allegiance to the British Crown, and that all political connection between them and the state of Great Britain is, and ought to be, totally dissolved. And that as free and independent states, they have full power to levy war, conclude peace, contract alliances, establish commerce, and to do all other acts and things which independent states may of right do. And for the support of this declaration, with a firm reliance on the protection of divine providence, we mutually pledge to each other our lives, our fortunes, and our sacred honor.
1: Mr. Adams, I should say young Jefferson reads almost as well as he writes.
2: Yes, indeed. There's a lot to learn, but I believe he'll learn it.
3: Mr. Franklin, listen to that crowd. They're for it. The Declaration says what they want it to say.
1: Yes, Tom, I think it does.
3: Do you feel the people are with us now, Mr. Adams?
2: Indeed, I do. Yes. Well, the greatest question that was ever debated in America has been decided. And a greater, perhaps, will never be decided, and never was, among free men.
3: There's still a long fight ahead of us.
2: And I'm well aware of the blood and toil and treasure it will cost us to maintain the Declaration. And yet, through all the gloom, I can see the rays of ravishing light and glory.
1: I think that it will be a memorable day.
2: Perhaps the most memorable in the history of America. I believe it will be solemnized by succeeding generations as the great anniversary festival.
3: It deserves to be celebrated with every kind of pomp and parade, with shows, games, sports, guns, bells, bonfires, from one end of this continent to the other.
1: And from this day forward, forevermore.
2: Yes. But above all, it should be, it must be, forever commemorated as our day of deliverance, commemorated by solemn acts of devotion to God Almighty.

0: And now, here is your hostess, Miss Loretta Young.
1: Thank you, Tony Lafrano. It's been said, and I suppose there's some truth in it, that we Americans have a way of taking our flag and our freedom for granted. But I never hear that complaint without recalling the experience of a friend of mine. She had it in New York some years ago. She was watching a parade come down Fifth Avenue when two boys, about 12, pushed up beside her in the crowd. One of the boys was blind, and he kept tugging at his companion's sleeve and inquiring, "Where is it, Billy? Is it coming? Where is it?" The other boy assured him, "Not yet, not yet. It's way down the street." My friend, unable to contain her curiosity, leaned over and tapped the blind boy's companion on the shoulder. "What's he waiting for?" she inquired quietly. "Ah," said the boy, "he wants me to tell him when the flag comes by." "But why?" my friend asked. "He can't see it." "Oh, no," explained the boy, "but he likes to know it's there." Well, perhaps that sentiment puts into words the proud feeling that most of us Americans have for our flag. We like to know it's there, to know that it's been there since 1776. It's a star-spangled reminder of the unity which enabled that first family of 13 colonies to grow under God into the great nation that America is today. It was true then, and it's true now. The family that prays together stays together.
0: More things are wrought by prayer than this world dreams of.

From Hollywood, Family Theater has brought you The Longest Hour, starring Robert Stack and Gene Lockhart. Loretta Young was your hostess. Others in our cast were Norman Field, Fred Shields, John Stevenson, Pat McGeehan, Billy Baucom, Abigail Bonney, and Dave Young. The script was written by John T. Kelly, from an original story by Robert Hardy Andrews, with music composed and conducted by Harry Zimmerman, and was directed and transcribed for Family Theater by Joseph F. Mansfield. 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This is Tony Lafrano expressing the wish of Family Theater that the blessing of God may be upon you and your home, and inviting you to be with us next week when Family Theater will present Medicine Man, starring Peter Lynn Hayes and Mary Healy. Join us, won't you? 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
1: Tuesday,
0: July 1st, 1952, 74 years ago today, titled The Notes.
2: This is Orson Welles, speaking from London. The Black Museum, it's a repository of death. Here in the grimy stone structure on the Thames, which houses Scotland Yard, is a warehouse of homicide. Where everyday objects, a phonograph record, a postcard, a color photograph, a simple statuette, all are touched by murder. Here's two scribbled notes, bits of paper with three words scrawled across them. Slogan known around the world, a slogan you recognize. Words created in the kind of lonely fun men far from home, men at war, have enjoyed through all of history.
3: What's it mean, Inspector?
4: It would be nice to know, Sergeant. I suspect that if we did know, we'd have the answer to this nasty business.
3: Well, this killer, sir, it's possible he's an American. That phrase was American, sir, all through the war. Kilroy was here.
2: Kilroy was here, and he's still here, in the Black Museum.
5: From the annals of the Criminal Investigation Department of the London Police, we bring you the dramatic stories of the crimes recorded by the objects in Scotland Yard's Gallery of Death, the Black Museum.

0: Here we are in the Black Museum. Scotland Yard's Museum of Murder. Here's a typewriter. Your secretary uses one. Perhaps your son or daughter write their school essays on a machine like this. This one is used to write a letter. That letter brought a woman to an address and death to the author of that letter.
1: Here are the notes.
0: Scrawled on line paper such as children use, children who are just learning to write. And a photograph showing the same three words scratched on a wooden surface. 3 times 3 was a number in witchcraft in ancient times. 3 times 3 words were written. This wasn't witchcraft. Merely murder. Began for Inspector Liggett and Sergeant Porter in the usual manner. A telephone rang in the inspector's office at the yard.
2: Inspector Liggett here.
3: Sergeant Garth, 11th District Metropolitan Police, sir. We're at the Royal Roost, sir. Private supper club, 15 Marley Court. The proprietor, Matt Bolton, has been shot and killed, Inspector.
2: Very well, we'll be right along. Well, so Matt Bolton has finally departed this earth, Porter.
4: In the expected manner?
2: In the expected manner.
0: You wouldn't know Matt Bolton. 99 chances out of 100, you never heard of him. But enough people had heard of him to net Matt Bolton a neat 6-figure income from various protective associations and entertainment enterprises, such as the Royal Roost, one of those small private supper clubs, manages to keep its license by operating just within the law. The club was easy to find. In place of a neon sign, there was a police constable at the door.
2: Yeah, looks like it's this way, I think.
5: Coffee in here, Inspector?
2: It always is in these places. Apparently, a good many people prefer to amuse themselves breathing a combination of tobacco and poor liquor fumes rather than good fresh air.
4: Quite a costume on those girls.
2: The roosters in the Royal Rooster. Get it, Sergeant?
4: I've never seen a rooster with so little on besides tail feathers.
2: Neither have I. Look, we better get to work, Sergeant.
0: The two policemen crossed the night.

0: nightclub skirted the dance floor and quietly passed through the doorway near the bandstand. To their left, another door stood open, revealing a cubicle complete with mirror lights, another girlish rooster, a man, and a body. A body full length on the floor. The girl was saying,
1: "Look, we simply can't send a chorus out once more. Do I get to do my act or don't I?"
2: "I'm Inspector Liggett, Sergeant. The young lady may do her act. I doubt if she'll try to go outside the club in that costume."
1: "Well, thank you, Inspector. First this man said he thought the show ought to go on so the customers wouldn't be disturbed, and then he held me here. Well, look, that's my cue. I'll be back. Don't worry, I'm not going anyplace. You're so right about that, Inspector.
3: There was a way around that girl, sir. Found the body. Didn't turn her hair."
2: "So I notice. Find the weapon, Sergeant?"
3: "No, sir, not in here."
4: "Porter, check the exits."
5: "Very good, sir."
3: "Oh, we've done that, sir. Only two, the way you came and the back door, fire exit. No one in the kitchen saw or heard anything. We haven't touched the body. Waited for you and the medical examiner, sir."
2: Very good. All right. Turn out his pockets, Porter."
5: "Yes, sir. Here's something, Inspector. Tucked in his breast pocket."
2: "Quite a touch. I take it you didn't see this, Garth?"
3: "No, sir. We left the body strictly as it was."
2: "Odd. Almost a signature. It's a note. Kilroy was here."
0: For a moment, memories of other days crowded into the tiny dressing room. A phrase which had meant chuckles once seemed incongruous in that atmosphere of violent death. And then Mabel was back with boyfriend.
2: "May I inquire who your escort is, Miss Martin?"
1: "Larry King, meet Scotland Yard."
6: "Gentlemen,
2: how do you do? Is this your usual practice, Mr. King?"
6: "If you mean escorting Miss Martin home, that's correct."
2: "You are good friends?"
1: "We're engaged."
2: "I see. Miss Martin, before you leave us to get dressed, during your employment here, have you ever had any trouble with Mr. Bolton?"
1: "Do you mean, did he make advances?"
2: "Yes."
1: "Well, naturally."
2: "I see. Now, Mr. King, did you know about these advances?"
6: "I did."
2: "Did you ever have any trouble with Mr. Bolton?"
6: "Nothing to speak of."
2: "Of course, it never is anything to speak of. You served during the recent war."
6: "I did. 8th Army. All the way from Tobruk to northern Italy."
2: "Does the expression, Kilroy was here, mean anything to you?"
6: "The Americans, 5th Army, they used it. I've seen it many times."
2: "Very well. Leave your addresses, both of you, with Sergeant Garth here. And don't leave the city. We may need you. That's all for now."
0: Now the routine begins. Inspector Liggett and Sergeant Porter return to the yard. The orders go out.
2: "Have them run a complete check on Bolton's pals. They'll all have alibis, but run the check anyway."
0: That was a start. Now the patient waiting, putting together the few facts available. It's the hardest part of police work anywhere.
2: "So, Porter, no prints on that note except yours and mine."
5: "Correct, Inspector."
2: "What have you got on King and the girl?"
5: "She's, remarkably respectable."
2: "Nothing remarkable, Sergeant. What about him?"
5: "He's a lawyer in the city. Rather successful. Good reputation."
2: "Ever crossed Bolton's path in his work?"
5: "Nope. He's a copyright lawyer. Deals with writers, mostly."
2: "Nothing there, then."
0: Takes patience. Lots of it. Check and recheck. Wait for information. Wait for the telephone to ring.
2: "Inspector Liggett here."
7: "Detective Ashton, sir. 23rd District."
2: Go ahead, Ashton.
7: "At 14 and a half Haven Mews, sir. We've been watching the place, sir. That King fella lives there."
2: "Yes, I know."
7: "The superintendent's wife has been found, sir, on the cellar steps, strangled. We found the note in her apron pocket. Kilroy was here, it says."
0: Wait for the telephone to ring, and when it does ring, another death, another note. No solution. Merely complication piled on complication. A short while later, in the basement apartment of the newly widowed janitor.
2: "You found her yourself, Mr. Evans?"
6: "Yes, sir. Lying there, she was on the cellar steps. I was going down to look at the oil burner."
2: "I see. Now,
0: Your wife have any enemies, Mr. Evans?
2: No, sir, no. Where would the likes of us come in, having enemies? Quarrelsome a little, you might say. But what woman isn't?
0: She quarreled with you.
2: With me, mostly. Not that I could blame her. It's hard work, a place like this, you know. Once in a while with a tenant. Well, the children in 4B, for instance, they write on the walls. So my wife argues with the mother.
0: Mm-hmm.
2: The nice young man in 6G lets the bathtub run over. 5G complains. My wife calls Mr. King.
0: I see, yes. Now, is Mr. King at home now?
2: Oh, I believe so, sir.
0: All right. Thank you. We'll do our best to find whoever killed your wife, Mr. Evans.
2: Oh, thank you, sir. She had a temper, I know, but she never did no real harm.
8: Up in the self-service elevator on the 6th floor. Find 6G and ring the bell. Have it opened, not by Larry King, but by Mabel Martin. Far more fully dressed than the last time the inspector saw her.
0: Well, Miss Martin, collected the insurance yet?
6: Cut it out, Inspector. I don't have to stand for that sort of thing. In fact, I could ask you for a warrant before I let you in here.
0: But you won't, will you, Mr. King?
6: Ask your questions. They're about Mrs. Evans, I assume.
1: Oh, Larry, please.
6: Don't worry, darling. Ask your questions, Inspector.
0: You quarreled with Mrs. Evans.
6: I did. I wanted my bathtub fixed. The drain was backing up. She told me to go to fix it myself, that's all.
0: You're sure that was all? Murder seems to have a way of happening in your vicinity, King.
6: Is that an accusation?
1: What's all this to do with Matt Bolton?
0: I don't know. But there is a link. Quite a clear link, Miss Martin. You see, on Mrs. Evans, we found a bit of paper. And on it was scrawled, Kilroy was here. Any ideas on that, ex-soldier, now Solicitor King?
8: Solicitor King had nothing to say. His puzzlement, his lack of knowledge seemed honest enough. Inspector Liggett drew no conclusions. He waited. The routine continued. The reports came in.
5: The Martingale is a new job. Same type of club. I've seen the act, Inspector. Same songs, more clothes.
9: Nothing on Bolton's cronies. Every one of them has an alibi.
6: Yes. King seems to follow a set routine, Inspector. To the office, back home, dinner, then calls for the girl. Even eats his lunch at the same time every day in the same restaurant.
8: Nothing much to go on there, just a time of waiting. A week passed. The telephone rang once again.
0: Inspector Liggett here.
7: Detective Ashton, sir. We've another one for you.
0: What?
7: Yes, sir. A butcher this time. Name of Andrews. 2 blocks from the apartment house where King lives. Head bashed in with his own mallet. Scratched on the chopping block with one of his own knives is the same old message, sir. Kilroy was here.
8: Kilroy was here. Familiar words with a smile in their words to remember fondly. 3 times they appear. On a butcher's block, on scraps of paper, and today, they can be seen in the Black Museum. A 3rd killing, and signed exactly the same way. Kilroy was here. More, this murder had taken place within a few blocks of 14 and a half Haven Mews, where Larry King lived. The same young man who was the secret fiancé of the singer, and whose dressing room the first body had been found. The same young man who lived in the house where the janitor's wife had been strangled. Inspector Liggett lost no time reaching the scene of the latest crime.
2: Ashton.
6: Yes, sir.
2: Anything fresh?
6: Just the things I reported, sir. There's the mallet, the weapon.
0: Yeah.
6: The message was scratched with this knife.
0: Any prints?
6: The laboratory crew are trying to raise some. Nothing yet.
0: Very well. Who's the woman?
6: The widow.
0: Mrs. Andrews, I really dislike bothering you with questions at this time, but you understand that speed may be the essence now.
1: Yes. Yes, of course, Inspector.
0: I understand that it was you who found your husband.
1: Yes. I stopped here to get some money for a dress.
10: It'll have to be a black one now.
2: And did you always come to him for that kind of money?
10: Well, Jim had his ways. He was considerably older than I am. He seemed just strong when we first married. Well, later he was... Well, it changed to domineering.
2: I understand, but now look, just a few more questions, please. Does the phrase on the chopping block mean anything to you?
10: Kilroy was here? No. No, it's... Well, it's just a... Well, I think I heard it on the radio once or twice.
2: From the way you described your husband, I'd say he was rather, well, positive in his opinion.
0: A mild way of putting it. Positive. Domineering, a man who brooked no argument. As the questions went on, the picture became more clear of a large, almost brutish man who covered his deficiencies with bluster and bullying. Finally...
2: Just one more point, Mrs. Andrews. Did your husband ever argue with his customers? I mean, did he make any enemies among them?
10: Well, some. Only over little things.
2: Can you give me a specific instance?
10: Well, last week.
2: Mm-hmm.
10: Yes, it was last week. A nice young man said Jim was overcharging him. They had words. The man, his name is Larry King, from the apartment house on Haven Mews, he swore he'd never buy here again.
2: I see.
10: Have I helped, Inspector?
2: You may have. Just a little time will tell, I suspect. Just a little time.
0: A little time. Within the hour, Larry King was in custody, taken in charge for 24 hours on suspicion of complicity. His fingerprints revealed...
2: nothing.
0: His answers to the barrage of questions revealed...
2: nothing.
0: Wearily, the inspector and Sergeant Porter returned to the office to face unrelated facts and a no-progress report. Wearily, the inspector picked up the receiver of his office intercom.
2: Yes, Sergeant?
11: You have a caller, sir.
2: Who is it?
11: Miss Mabel Martin, sir. She insists on speaking with you.
0: Miss Martin was ushered in, seated in front of the desk.
1: I've got something to tell you, Inspector.
2: Please do.
1: Well, Larry didn't kill anybody.
2: Didn't he?
1: No. I did.
2: Steady, Sergeant. Please take down Miss Martin's statement. Now, I must warn you, Miss Martin, anything you say will be taken down in writing and may be used in evidence.
1: Yes, I understand.
0: Now the floodgates opened.
1: I killed all three of them and left the notes to make it look as though Larry did it.
0: So simple, so obvious.
1: Matt Bolton threatened me. He said if I didn't come back to him, he'd change his insurance policies and tell Larry about us. Well, I shot him. It was a .22 that Larry had given me.
0: One death accounted for. The policeman listened gravely.
1: Mrs. Evans was always snooping. She threatened to tell Larry about Matt and me. I did it in the cellar, behind the coal pile. I strangled her.
0: Quite logical. The inspector waited.
1: Andrews, the butcher, I used to shop there for Larry. Andrews made some advances. He reached for me and I grabbed a meat cleaver. And then I scratched the note on the wood. That's the story, Inspector.
2: Yes. Tell me, how much do you weigh, Miss Martin?
1: Well, about 107 pounds. Why, what's that got to do with...
2: Sergeant Porter, What was the caliber of the bullet found in Matt Bolton?
5: .38 caliber, sir.
2: Thank you. And did you notice a coal pile in the cellar at 14 and a half Haven Mews?
5: It's an oil burner, sir. Quite modern.
2: Thank you. And the weapon in the Andrews case?
5: A mallet, sir. Not a cleaver.
12: A mullet.
2: And, Sergeant, can you picture a young woman of 107 pounds knocking out and killing a man of Andrew's size?
12: Not very well, sir.
2: Of course, it's obvious. Her heart and her courage are as large as she is, if not larger, but...
1: It's all right, have your fun. I've made a fool of myself, but Larry didn't kill anyone. I know that. I know it. You can't do this to her.
2: Look. I wouldn't worry, Miss Martin, if I were you. In fact, if I were you, I'd hurry out to the front of the building. Mr. King is about to be released, and I think you'll want to meet him there. Won't you?
1: Oh, Inspector. Oh, Sergeant, I... Oh, forgive me, please.
2: How about it, Porter? Care to have a girl like that to marry?
5: Yes, sir. For more reasons than one. Where are we now, sir?
2: Oh, hand, Porter. I'd say we were just about where we were when we first heard of the Andrews killing. Put on your thinking cap, Sergeant. This is quite a problem.
0: They sat there in silence. Their minds sifted fact after fact. And once they'd been through the meager supply of facts on hand, they started over again. At one point, the inspector said, half to himself,
2: "There's something we're overlooking. Probably quite a simple point. It usually is, but..."
0: And he was quite right. In fact, the inspector was quite appalled. So appalled, he spoke in what amounted to a whisper.
2: "Sergeant, hand me that telephone directory, please."
5: "What? Oh, yes, sir." "Can I help you, sir?"
2: No, thank you. Just get your hat, Sergeant.
5: Get my hat?
2: Yes, we're going back to 14 and a half Haven Mews.
5: That's King's address.
2: Yes, and according to the directory, it is also the residence of one Joseph Kilroy, one of the 7 Kilroys listed in the London telephone directory.
0: Doesn't take long from Scotland Yard to Haven Mews. Not when you travel by police car with a siren going. It doesn't take long to race upstairs to a third floor apartment, ring the doorbell.
2: "Come in, gentlemen. I heard your arrival in the street. What took you so long, gentlemen?" No, really, now. Mr. Kilroy, I must warn you, anything you say...
6: "Oh, that's all right. I understand. Don't mind in the least."
5: "Well, I'll be..."
2: "Watch him, Sergeant."
5: "I am, sir."
2: "Frankly..." Liggett. Inspector Liggett.
6: "Ah, yes, thank you. Frankly, Inspector, I'm rather annoyed with you. Here I go to all the trouble of killing a man so that nice young fellow in 6G could marry that cute little baggage he's going with. And you arrest him instead of me."
2: "I see. I'm sorry about that, too, sir. So you killed Bolton?"
6: "Saw him one night treating the girl really nastily in front of this house."
2: "If I may ask, why the woman?"
6: "Oh, she was a nagger. Really annoying. And after I killed one, it struck me I couldn't be hanged more than once. So I might as well do old Evans, too."
2: "Thoughtful of you, Mr. Kilroy."
6: "That butcher was a private matter, though. He kicked a dog once. I saw him. Didn't treat his wife any better. No kids. Figured he'd leave her his money. So I got him with his own mallet. Quite simple, you see."
2: "And you signed your name to each one?"
6: "Of course. Good deeds are scarce in this world. Thought I ought to get proper credit each time. Now, if you'll excuse me..."
2: "Sergeant! Good work, Sergeant."
5: He's strong, sir. Stronger than he looks.
2: Cases like this usually are. Well, we'll need the ambulance. Not the wagon this time, and use the telephone directory, Sergeant. I find them quite useful books, when I remember to use them.
5: Who'd have thought it, sir? How many of our murderers are considerate enough to sign their killings, sir?
0: Murderers don't sign their work, do they? Unless, of course, their sense of humor is as twisted as their valuation of human life. This killer did autograph his killings. And today, those notes can be seen in the usual place for such things, in the Black Museum.
8: Joe Kilroy was insane, of course, by every normal standard. Insane enough, certainly, to sign his name to 3 murders. And by every normal standard, the gentlemen of Scotland Yard acted correctly within the rules of their profession in tracing every possible motivation, every possible suspect, before they came to the obvious solution. After all, it is logical that when men spend their lives dealing with the deliberately obscured, they can actually fail to notice the openly obvious. Now the notes remain in their usual place in Scotland Yard in the Black Museum. Until we meet again in this same place for another story about the Black Museum, I remain, as always, obediently yours.
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13: Tuesday,
12: July 1st, 1952, 74 years ago today. 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

0: make it all right, Mr. Garrow?
1: Sure, Lieutenant, I can make it.
0: Yeah, maybe you better take my arm.
1: Thanks. It's my leg. Always gives me trouble. Rheumatism. And then when those two kids beat me up...
0: We can sit right here.
1: Fine. I never could figure why they beat me up. I give them all the money there was in the newsstand. All of it, and they still beat me up.
0: Mm-hmm.
1: $16, every cent in the till. I don't know what kids are coming to these days. Guns, robbing honest
2: people. May I have your attention, please? You people out there on the other side of the wire in the audience room, may I have your attention, please?
1: Don't know what they're coming to.
0: Mr. Garrow.
2: Thank you.
1: Oh, sorry.
2: My name is Cogger, Sergeant Pete Cogger. I'll explain the lineup to you. Each of the suspects you will see will be numbered. I'll call off a number, their name, and charge. If you have any questions or identifications, please remember the number assigned to the prisoner as I call his name. If you're sure or not too sure of the suspect, have him held. The questions I ask these suspects are merely to get a natural tone of voice, so do not pay too much attention to their answers as they often lie. All right, bring on the line. Okay, keep it moving. Right over here to the end of the stage. Now turn and face front, hands at your side. Now when I call your number, step out and face the room. Talk up so the people can hear you. All right, number one, Charles Holmes, robbery. Where do you live, Charles?
3: Well, I moved day before yesterday over on Nassau Road.
2: What's the address?
3: Well, I can't remember. It's new. It's on Nassau Road.
2: 654 South Nassau?
3: Yeah, that sounds like it, yes.
2: Where'd you live before you moved over on Nassau?
3: Oh, on Dixon. That's about 5 or 6 blocks away.
2: What's the address, Joe?
3: Well, it's 993 or 4, I think.
2: 845 Dixon?
3: Yeah, it's funny. I thought it was 900.
2: How long did you live there?
3: Well, it was a couple of months, I think.
2: Isn't it more like a couple of weeks?
3: Oh, yeah, I guess so.
2: You move around a lot.
3: Yeah, I guess I do.
2: What do you do for a living, Charles?
3: Well,
2: what's your business?
3: Well, I ain't working right now.
2: What were you doing when you were arrested?
3: I was picking a guy's pocket.
2: That's a habit of yours, isn't it, Charles?
3: Oh, yeah, I guess so.
2: Step back.
3: Okay.
2: Number two, Irv Abkin, drunk and disorderly. Where do you live, Irv?
4: 6323 Henry Lee Street.
2: Rooming house, hotel, private house, what?
4: Well, lady, she says it's a private house, but it don't seem so private to me.
2: How many people live there besides you?
4: Who cares? 5, 6, I don't know.
2: What time did you get home last night, Irv?
4: What's with all these questions? You got no
2: what
4: right...
2: What time did you get home last night?
4: 2, maybe 3 o'clock. I don't keep track of time when I'm relaxing.
2: Must have been relaxing pretty hard last night.
4: I had a few with the boys. Not many, just a few.
2: The people in your house say you kept them awake for 2 hours with your noise. Did you?
4: I didn't make no noise. I was singing only. Besides, landlady, she stopped me.
2: Your landlady says you used abusive language to her.
4: What do you mean, abusive language?
2: Called her names.
4: I call her a few names.
2: That's not what she said.
4: Okay, so I call her a lot of names. She got a lot of nerve. You should get a load of some of the ones her old man comes up with.
2: Okay, step back. Number three, Phil Carter, suspected robbery. Where do you live, Phil?
5: 620 Alameda Street.
2: Are you people out there hear him?
5: Not very well.
2: People out there can't hear you, Phil. Now speak up nice and loud. Where do you live?
5: 620 Alameda Street.
2: That's better, Phil. Who do you live with?
5: My old man.
2: Your father?
5: Yeah.
2: How old are you, Phil?
5: 19. 20 next month.
2: What kind of work do you do?
5: I'm out of work.
1: The one
2: what'd you do before you're out of work?
1: My leg. That's him, Lieutenant.
0: Sergeant Cogger.
2: Yes, Lieutenant.
0: Number 3, hold for interrogation.

0: comfortable, Phil?
1: I'm all right.
0: You know why you're arrested, don't you?
1: Should I know?
0: Sergeant Cargill, tell Phil why he's here.
2: There's a gang of kids, Phil, all about your age. They've been robbing grocery stores and newsstands for the past 6 months.
1: What's it got to do with me?
2: Last night, two boys held up a man named Garrow. You were one of those boys, Phil.
1: That's a dirty lie.
2: Don't get tough with me, son. It won't help you.
0: Who was with you on the job, Phil?
1: I don't know what you're talking about.
0: You had a partner. What was his name?
1: Look, why don't you pick on somebody else? You had a whole line of guys out there. Why you bring me in here?
2: Because we know you robbed that newsstand.
1: It makes you pretty smart. Now tell me how you know.
0: Mr. Garrow identified you. Said you were one of the two boys.
1: He's crazy. How can an old man like that identify anybody?
2: How'd you know he was old, Phil?
1: Well, didn't he?
2: How'd you know?
1: He runs a newsstand, don't he? Who ever heard of a young guy running a newsstand?
2: The report here says you were running down Fifth Street toward Elm.
0: That right, Phil? Were you running?
1: Maybe I was. I don't remember.
0: Why were you in such a hurry?
1: It's late. I was going home.
0: Where'd you say you live, Phil?
1: Ask him. He got it on the paper.
0: I asked you.
1: 862 Alameda.
0: Mm-hmm. Officer who arrested you said you were running toward Elm. That's the opposite direction from Alameda.
1: So what's that prove?
2: It proves you weren't going home.
1: Okay, so I wasn't going home.
0: What were you doing on Fifth Street?
1: I was at the movies.
0: What movie house?
1: Pimlico.
0: What picture did you see?
1: The Scar.
0: Good picture?
1: It was all right.
0: Tell us about it.
1: Huh?
0: And the story. Tell us what the picture was about.
1: Look, what is this? I don't have
2: to... Tell us the story.
1: Well, there was this guy. He went up to this dame's place and...
0: Go ahead, Phil. What happened then?
1: I don't remember what happened. I guess I fell asleep.
2: You must have been pretty tired.
1: Well, sure I was tired. I don't get no sleep at home. Freight trains all night. You'd be tired, too.
0: Why don't you tell us the truth, Phil?
1: What do you mean? I am telling you the truth.
2: You didn't see any movie last night.
1: Sure I did. I saw the Scar.
2: You don't even know what the picture's about. You know why, Phil? Because you didn't see it. Because you were too busy beating up Mr. Garrow.
1: That's a lie. I was at the movies and I fell asleep.
0: Who was your partner on the job?
1: I didn't have any partner. I didn't do any job. How many times I got to tell you?
0: All right, Phil.
3: Yeah, Ben.
0: Come in here, will you, Quine?
3: Right.
1: You gonna let me go now?
0: I'm sending you back to your cell.
1: Boy, you haven't got anything on me.
4: Hi, Pete.
2: Hi, Quinn.
0: Lock him up.
4: All right. Come on.
1: You can't keep me here. I haven't done anything.
4: Come on, come on.
0: How long will it take us to get over to Alameda Street?
2: Oh, maybe 15 minutes. Something on your mind?
0: Bill's father.

0: stop here.
1: Buddy, you think this is it? No number on the house.
2: No, it must be the one. That was 8600 back in the corner. Well, one thing Phil told the truth about.
1: What's that?
2: The noise those freight trains make. Good thing I don't live here. I'd never get to sleep.
1: Yeah, well, watch out for that loose board.
2: Oh, I see. Yeah, the place looks shut up tight.
1: Some dump.
2: Try it.
1: Open. Doesn't look like anybody. Oh, I beg your pardon. Didn't see you sitting there. You, Mr. Carter?
2: We're from the police, Mr. Carter.
3: Police? What do you want with me?
2: Just a few questions about your son, Phil.
3: You want a drink? It's wine.
1: No, thanks. We,
3: If you don't want a drink, you don't have to. Mind if I have one?
2: Go right ahead.
3: Son in trouble?
2: I'm afraid so, Mr. Carter.
3: What's he done?
2: Robbery. Held up a newsstand.
3: In jail now?
2: That's right.
3: I knew it. I tried to be a good father. He'll make fun of me. Now he's in trouble.
2: We're hoping you'll be able to help us.
3: You know there'll be trouble. I'm sitting here waiting for it ever since Johnny brought that gun to the house.
2: Johnny? Johnny who?
3: Sure you want another drink? Good wine.
2: Who's Johnny, Mr. Carter?
3: Johnny Long, friend of Phil's. Phil and Johnny, they make fun of me. I was only trying to be a good father.
1: You say Johnny brought a gun here. When was this? A
3: couple of months ago. You get Johnny. Phil's in jail. Johnny belongs there, too. You get Johnny.
2: Where can we find him?
3: He works at the shipyard. You'll find him. And then you'll put him in jail, just like Phil. You'll put him in jail, won't you?
2: Thanks for the information, Mr. Carter.
3: Now you can have a drink, can't you?
2: I've got to be moving along.
3: Going down to the shipyard to see about Johnny?
2: That's right.
3: You've got to have a drink before you go.
2: Well, we're in a hurry now. Some other time.
3: Good thing. The bottle's empty. You get Johnny. Put him in jail, you hear? Put him in jail.

0: Johnny. He's a nice kid. Lazy, though. He quit a while back.
1: About a month ago, wasn't it?
0: Let me see. Yeah, just about a month ago.
1: Have you seen him since then?
0: Me?
2: Any idea where he lives?
0: Didn't the front office have his address?
2: Well, he checked the one they gave us. Johnny moved out last month.
0: Sound kind of anxious to find Johnny.
1: Just some routine business.
0: Yeah, I'm sorry I can't help you.
1: No, that's okay. Thanks anyhow.
0: Hey, wait a minute. I just remembered something.
1: Yeah?
0: About 2 weeks before Johnny quit, he was working overtime. He asked me to do a favor for him. He was a nice kid. He didn't mind doing things for him.
1: And what kind of a favor?
0: He wanted me to call his girl. Tell her he'd be late.
1: You called her?
0: Yeah. Over at the Mohawk Beauty Shop. She works there.
1: Remember her name?
0: Yeah, let me think. Kind of an unusual name. It was Vera or something. No, it was Verna. That was it, Verna.
2: Any last name?
0: Just Verna. I don't know if it's worth anything, dear.
1: We'll check it. Thanks again.

0: anything I can do for you, gentlemen?
1: We're looking for a girl who works here. Her name's Verna.
0: Oh, I'm Verna. Verna Winton.
1: Well, this is Sergeant Cargo, Miss Winton. I'm Lieutenant Guthrie, police.
2: How do you do?
0: How do you do?
2: We'd like some information. Maybe you can help us.
0: Well, I'll be glad to if I can. Oh, dear, I forgot all about Mrs. Cobb. She's been under the dryer much too long. Excuse me, just a minute, please.
1: Shirley.
2: Pretty girl.
1: Mm-hmm.
0: I'm sorry. You were saying you wanted some information.
1: We'd like to ask you about Johnny Long.
0: Johnny Long?
2: You do know him, don't you, Miss Winton?
0: Oh, yes. I know him very well.
1: You see him often?
0: Well, not as often as I'd like to. Only about 3 times a week. But that'll all be changed after we get married.
2: You and Johnny are going to get married?
0: Yes, I am. Johnny works in a shipyard. He told me we'd get married as soon as he got a raise. And the other night, he said he'd get it in a couple of weeks.
1: Did you know Johnny quit his job at the shipyard?
0: Johnny quit his job?
1: About a month ago.
0: I don't understand. Why did he tell me that?
1: Well, we've been after a gang of boys for a long time, most of them about Johnny's age, and holding up newsstands in grocery stores.
0: A gang?
1: Last night, 2 boys robbed a newsstand, and we caught one of them. They're pretty sure Johnny was the other one.
0: Oh, no. No, you couldn't be right.
2: Was Johnny with you last night, Miss Winton?
0: No, he wasn't with me. But he didn't rob anybody. I don't believe it.
1: Miss Winton, Johnny carries a gun. Sooner or later, he's going to hurt somebody. We want to get him before he does. And we'll need your help.
2: Now, tell us where he lives, where we'll be able to find him.
0: I don't know where he lives.
2: You're engaged to him? You don't know where he lives?
0: Johnny never told me. I didn't think it was important for me to know.
1: How about photographs? You have any of Johnny?
0: Just a small one. I keep it in my bag.
1: Mind getting it?
0: No, it's right here. Here you are.
1: Well, thanks.
0: Lieutenant... Are you sure that it's this Johnny Long you're after? It's a very common name, and...
1: We're sure, Miss Winton.
0: I see. What else do you want me to do?
1: Give Sergeant Cargill your home address. We'll be in touch with you.
0: I can't believe it. Not Johnny. He's going to marry me. You can't put him in jail.
1: I'm sorry.
0: Sorry? How can you say you're sorry? You'll shut Johnny up in jail, maybe for years. You don't know what it would mean.
1: I know what it means, Miss Winton. That's why I'm sorry.

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0: What are you going to have?
1: Spare ribs, maybe. I think I'll have a lamb.
0: Georgina.
2: Yeah.
0: How's the lamb?
2: Roasted. It's good. Bent jelly.
0: Boy, I'm tired. I'm not going to eat too much. I get logy.
1: Yeah. I still think I'll have the spare ribs.
0: Hey, Georgina.
2: Lamb?
0: Yeah, for me and some coffee.
1: Yeah, give me the spare ribs.
2: Lamb and spare ribs.
1: And coffee.
2: Right.
0: I got small watching Verna. Checked in when she left the beauty shop. She went right home.
1: I hope Johnny contacts her. Get this thing wrapped up so we can get some sleep.
0: You know, we've worked a few hours this week.
1: Everybody does for the vacations. When's yours due?
0: September, I think. Thought I might do some fishing.
1: Maybe I can work it so I get mine.
0: Hey, that'd be great. A couple of weeks sitting in the old...
1: Yeah.
0: Oh, no.
1: Oh, no.
3: I always catch you guys at dinner.
0: Georgina.
1: Why don't you go
3: That's
1: away?
3: That's something important, Ben.
1: Yeah, it always is.
3: I hate to see you go hungry, but Henkel's delicatessen was just held up.
0: Henkel's?
3: Yeah, on Walnut. One kid.
1: Johnny Long?
3: The description fits. Stuck up the place and got away with a lousy $30.
0: Not much of a haul.
3: No, but he killed Henkel to get it.

0: I'm Lieutenant Guthrie, Mrs. Hancock. I'm sorry about your husband.
1: Yes.
0: Is someone coming over to stay with you?
1: Nancy's sister. Bishop Nancy's sister would be here.
0: Fine. I know you don't feel like talking now, but it's important that I ask you a few questions.
1: Yes, sir. Really. He's dead.
0: The boy who shot your husband, did you get a good look at him?
1: Tomorrow really said we would close up the shop and go to the beach. It was good to go places, it really.
0: And Mrs. Hankel, would you recognize the boy who was in here?
1: I would recognize him.
0: I've got a snapshot here. Would you mind taking a look at it, please?
1: He didn't mean him to shoot, really. He thought really tried to stop him. He really didn't try to stop him.
0: I know. The boy in the picture. Is he the one?
1: Yeah. He's the one. He shot Billy. Why did he have to do that? Billy didn't try to stop him.
2: Man.
0: Yeah. Excuse me, Mrs. Hankel. What is it?
2: Headquarters call. A stakeout just spotted Johnny Long going into his girl's apartment.

0: Maybe she won't answer, Nick.
1: She'll answer.
0: Could be Johnny won't let her.
1: Try again.
2: Oh, gee.
1: We want Johnny, Miss Winton.
2: Yes, I thought you'd know. I wish you'd given us a little time together.
0: Where is he?
2: He acts so strange. Won't say anything. Just stares. Lieutenant, has Johnny... I mean, like you said, has he...
1: Where is he?
2: In the back room.
1: Come on, Pete.
2: Johnny. Oh, Johnny.
1: Johnny?
3: I didn't mean to shoot him. I didn't mean to shoot him.
1: You'll have to come along with us.
3: I was going to turn myself in. I just wanted a few minutes with my girl.
0: Then let us have your gun, Johnny.
3: You don't believe I was going to turn myself in.
0: The gun, Johnny. Where is it?
3: It's in my pocket. Here, I'll
0: get it.
3: I was going to turn it over to you. I won't see that gun anymore.
0: Should have thought of that sooner.
3: Is the old man, he's still alive?
1: He's dead.
3: I didn't mean to shoot him. You got to believe. I didn't mean to shoot him, honestly.
1: Better come along now.
3: Well, what's going to happen to me?
1: That'll be up to the jury.
3: I'm scared. I could never think I'd get into all this trouble. I don't know what to do.
1: Let's go.
3: Well, will it help if I tell everything I know about the gang and everything?
1: It'll help. You can tell us down at headquarters.
3: I'd like to talk here. At girl's place. Make it easier to talk. I'll tell you everything. Everything I know.
1: All right. This gang, how long have you been with it?
3: Maybe 2 months. I don't remember exactly.
1: Know the names of any of the other boys?
3: A few. Not many, but I know a few.
1: We'll get them from you later. Who runs the gang?
3: Some man. I don't know his name.
1: Ever see him?
3: No. Nobody sees him but Al.
1: Al?
3: Gumpus, his last name. Al Gumpus. He's the one that we make the payoff to.
1: What makes you think he's not the chief?
3: I heard him talking on the phone to some man. He gets the names of places to stick up from this man, and he gives us orders.
1: Where can we find out?
3: There's a penny arcade on River Street, near South. Alpha.
1: Penny arcade on River near South. Mm-hmm. Okay, Johnny. That'll do for now.
3: But you're going to take me away?
1: That's right. Down to headquarters.
3: I'd like to say goodbye to my girl. You'll have to say goodbye to Verna, won't you?
1: Sure.

0: All right, Jeff. Be with you in a minute. As soon as I finish this game. I've made it. What can I do for you, gents?
1: We're looking for Alf Gumpert.
0: You found him, gents. Somebody said old Alf had the finest penny shows in town. It's the truth, gents. Finest eye full for a penny in the whole town. Let me get your fist full of change.
2: We're from the police.
0: The police? Well, what's the matter? My license is okay. It says I can stay open till midnight.
1: What'd you say about robbing newsstands?
0: I don't know what you're talking about. I never robbed no newsstand.
1: No, you didn't have the guts. So you got a bunch of kids to do it for you.
0: What are you trying to frame me with? Here, name me one kid I ever got to rob a newsstand.
1: Now, they're better. I'll name you two. Bill Carter and Johnny Long.
0: Johnny Long? Boy, that dirty grab.
3: I got him.
0: Let me go. Let me go.
3: Wait a minute.
1: You all right?
3: Yeah. Okay, you get up.
0: Broke my arm.
3: Get up.
0: You cops think you
3: shut up.
1: That's all right, Chief. Let him talk.
0: I got nothing to say.
1: Who gives you your order?
0: I got nothing to say.
1: You better tell us, Alf. Who's the big boy?
0: I don't know what you're talking about. I don't know no big boy. Why don't you leave me alone?
3: As soon as you tell us.
0: Look, you fellas got it all wrong.
1: You're the one who's got it wrong, Alf. And it's going to cost you 10 years.
0: Huh?
1: Long time. You want to do it alone?
0: I ain't going to do nothing. Who gives you the order? Nobody.
1: Come on, Alf.
0: Nobody.
1: Okay, let's get him done.
0: You can't hold me in like this. I'll be out in an hour.
1: Who's going to go bail?
0: I'll be out.
1: Who's behind you, Alf? We want him. You know, you're in a hole. Johnny Long killed a man tonight. We can get you for withholding evidence, etc., complicity.
0: Well, wait a minute. Wait a minute. Who is it? You take it easy?
1: That's right.
0: His name's Jeffries. He hasn't been around for a long time. Stan Jeffries.
2: Yeah, I know him. Con man.
0: Yeah, you got a package on him. He's been working in another state.
1: This is small time for Jeffries.
0: Not so small. We've been doing all right.
1: Where can we find him?
0: I don't know.
2: Al?
0: I don't. I don't. He'll be in my office tonight after the arcade's closed.
2: What time?
0: After 2.
2: It's 11:30 now.
1: Close up the arcade, Al. We'll go back to your office and wait for him.
0: Oh, you won't get him. Stan can smell cops a mile away.
2: We'll take that chance, Al. Come on.

0: 10 past 2, Ben. Stan Jeffries should have been here by now.
1: I told you Stan wouldn't be here. He can smell cops.
2: Stan ever not show up for a date with you?
1: He's usually on the nose.
2: Do you have any other phones in the place besides this one on the desk?
1: There's a pay phone out in the arcade.
2: See?
1: Mm-hmm.
2: Get on that phone. Leave the door open. If you hear the phone ring in here, have the call placed.
1: Okay. This scraping's making me nervous.
2: Well, I'll tell you what you can do. Write me the names of the other kids who work for you and Stan.
1: I want you 23 names. How many do you want?
2: All of them.
1: That's all of them.
2: I bet you could remember some more if you find.
1: That's all of them. How many times will I have to tell you? I got it.
2: Now, wait a minute. You ready, Pete?
3: Yeah.
2: Answer it.
1: Hello? Yes, yeah, Stan? Yeah, I'm alone. Where you been? I've been waiting for you. Yeah, Stan, yeah. Yeah, okay, Stan. So long.
2: Well, you did all right. What did he say?
1: He said he didn't come here because two of the kids were picked up. He said he's afraid the heat's on.
2: What else?
1: He said the Regent Cafeteria on First Street wants me to meet him there right away.
2: You sure that's what he said?
1: He don't think I'd lie to you. Not now.
0: Yeah, yeah. Trace it, Ben.
2: Where'd it come from?
0: Regent Cafeteria.
2: All right, let's go.

0: Hold it.
1: Let's see if we can spot him through the window.
0: Only 3 people in the whole place?
1: Mm-hmm. How about the corner table? Man with his back to him.
0: Yeah. A little grayer than the last time I saw him. A little heavier. You go get him now?
1: Uh-huh. Stay by the door.
0: Watch it, Ben. He sees you.
2: Stay where you are, Stan. Get those people back in the kitchen.
3: All right, everybody. Just stay in the kitchen. You two gentlemen, you better get in the kitchen, too. Sorry, I'll just leave for a few minutes.
0: Want the ambulance, Ben?
2: Yeah.
1: No hurry, though.
0: Dead?
1: Yeah. Now, come on. Let's clean this up and get some sleep.

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1: The Lineup, starring Bill Johnstone as Lieutenant Ben Guthrie with Jack Moyles as Sergeant Pete Carter, was written by Charles E. Israel and edited by Blake Edwards, with music by Eddie Dunstetter. 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

0: This is the story of a man known the world over as one of the most daring and resourceful characters in the history of detective fiction. A man whose name has become a symbol of the triumph of right and justice over the sinister forces of crime and lawlessness. A man recognized as one of the great masters of deduction. Nick Carter, Master Detective. Today's exciting case, The Man Who Lived Too Long. Another exciting chapter dramatized from the life story of Nick Carter. 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And now for today's exciting case from the life of Nick Carter. It's quiet in the old Victorian mansion on the corner of 5th and 4th. Nick Carter is working on some intricate aniline dye tests. Patsy is transcribing notes. A long, calm afternoon of intensive work is ahead. Suddenly, the telephone rings.
1: Nick Carter's office.
2: Patsy, is Nick there?
1: Oh, hello, Lieutenant Riley. Say, you sound excited. Anything wrong?
2: Plenty's wrong. Let me talk to Nick.
1: Hold it a second.
3: What's bothering Riley today, Patsy?
1: He won't tell me. Here.
3: Thanks. All right, Riley, what's on your mind?
2: You've got to hustle down to my office at once.
3: Why?
2: I got a case that'll blow the top off the city if it breaks. It's got to be checked.
3: Well, what's behind it?
2: Ever hear of World Research?
3: Well, who hasn't, Riley? They're the biggest industrial chemists and research labs in the country.
2: Well, there's a guy down here named Baker. He's accusing them of murder.
3: Whose murder?
2: You'll find out when you get here. Come on.
3: Whose murder, Riley?
2: His own murder. This guy Baker here is claiming he's dead already.

0: Nick, this here is Mr. Baker. Mr. Baker, Nick Carter. I want him to hear your story.
1: Go ahead, Mr. Baker. How has World Research murdered you already?
2: As I stand before you now, Mr. Carter, I'm a dead man. Should be buried in a very few days.
1: Go on.
2: I'm an inventor, Mr. Carter. Not by profession, but by hobby. During the day, I'm a broker. Evenings, I work in my laboratory. I've been doing research with a friend of mine named John Dre. You can check that.
0: Get on with your story, man.
2: I want you to check it to prove I'm not crazy. Well, Dre and I have perfected a new radio development that'll revolutionize the industry. It's been patented. You can check that, too.
1: We'll decide what to check, Mr. Baker. Go ahead.
2: World Research has been after us for weeks to sell out to them. We refused. Apparently, they were desperate. Today, I found this piece of apparatus connected inside one of my experimental machines. Look at it.
0: What a mess of wires and tubes that is.
2: It was brought into my laboratory by World Research. It's a gamma ray projector of tremendous power. All the while my experimental radio has been operating, this little horror has been projecting gamma rays until my body is saturated with them. I can't live, gentlemen. World Research has murdered me.
1: What do you want us to do?
2: Check my story from beginning to end. Then let me come down here and begin action against World Research. If I'm going to die, Mr. Carter, I want my revenge before I'm in the grave.
0: Look, Mr. Baker, you're talking like an idiot now.
1: Easy, Riley, easy. Mr. Baker, Lieutenant Riley and I'll give this case our most careful attention. You ask for vengeance. I promise you this, you'll get it, if you deserve it.

0: I'm not sure. All I do know is that this so-called gamma ray projector is just a mess of tubes and wires. It doesn't make sense.
1: Then the whole case doesn't make sense. Then why did Baker come in with that tall story?
0: Yes. Possible World Research may be trying to buy him out. But why claim murder? Such an odd, impossible murder.
1: Maybe he's wacky, Nick. I hear most inventors are.
0: Maybe. Well, there's one way to find out. Get the car, Patsy. We're going to visit Mr. Baker in his laboratory.

0: Nick, I'm out of breath. How much higher?
1: One flight. The janitor said Baker's lab's on the top floor.
0: I hope I can make it.
1: Now, take my arm.
0: Oh, Nick. Are you sure Baker's in?
1: Yes, the janitor said so.
0: Well, then maybe he...
1: Hold it. Here we are.
0: Sounds pretty quiet in there. Maybe he went out.
1: Maybe. Wait a minute. Funny. Door's open. Well, let's go in.
0: Gosh, what a mess this place is. I thought all labs were neat, like yours, Nick.
1: Not all. Only the really efficient ones.
0: Doesn't seem to be anybody here.
1: Can't understand it. Lights on, door unlocked.
0: Nick!
1: What is it, Betsy?
0: Behind that table, on the floor. Look.
1: Uh-oh. Baker, all right?
0: He's dead, isn't he?
1: Yes.
0: Then he was right about those gamma rays and things.
1: No, Betsy. This time, no one bothered with science. Someone simply brought a revolver, aimed it at Mr. Baker, and shot.

0: I got over here as fast as I could, Nick. If this ain't the screwiest case I ever came across.
1: You've looked the body over, Riley. I've already made a preliminary inspection. He was shot at close range with a 25 caliber gun. Colt automatic.
2: One of those lady-sized pocketbook automatics, eh?
1: Yes.
0: How come you're so sure, Nick?
1: Because I found the ejected shell right here.
0: Oh.
1: See?
0: Mm-hmm.
2: Well, what is it, Nick?
1: Well, something I hadn't noticed before. Look there, under the body. You can just see the edge of the handle.
0: Glory be, it's the gun itself.
1: Watch out for prints on it.
0: Oh, Nick, I know better than that. Right as usual, Mr. Carter. It's a 25 automatic.
1: Let's have a look at it, Riley.
2: Nick, maybe Mr. Baker shot himself. Maybe he was so desperate about those gamma rays and stuff.
1: Patsy, he didn't commit suicide. He was murdered.
0: How come you're so sure, Nick? Patsy could be right, you know.
1: Look the gun over by reflected light. Not a print on it. How could a man kill himself and then wipe his prints off the gun? Obviously, someone held this gun with a handkerchief or glove, killed Baker, dropped the gun, and left.
2: But who, Nick?
1: It's question number one. I'd also like to know how valuable his invention really is and who profits by his death.
2: Where are you going to start to get the answers?
1: We'll try John Dre, Baker's partner, first. Maybe Mr. Dre's an authority on murder.

0: It's true, Mr. Carter. 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It's new and tremendously important. Look over the patent yourself. We registered it jointly.
1: Mr. Dre, if you were partners, how is it you and Baker worked in separate labs?
0: Research was only a hobby with Baker. He had a regular brokerage business outside. He wanted a place where he could work now and then, 3-4 hours a day.
1: Exactly how much did World Research offer you to sell out?
0: $250,000.
2: And you refused, Mr. Dre?
0: Not exactly. We made a counteroffer.
1: And now that Baker's dead and the patent's all yours, you're waiting for the answer, huh?
0: Certainly not. I told you we registered the patent jointly. I can't touch Baker's share.
1: Can you tell me who does inherit Baker's share?
0: His sister, I believe. Julia Baker. She lives with him over at the...
1: I know the address. Thanks a lot, Mr. Dre. Oh, by the way.
0: Eh?
1: Would it be possible to develop an electrical gamma ray projector?
0: What? Nonsense. I thought you were a scientist, Mr. Carter. You know gamma rays can only be produced by radioactive elements.
1: Yes, I know it. I'm just wondering if Baker knew I'd know it. Come on, Patsy. Let's pay a visit to Baker's heir.

0: Yes, I suppose it's true I inherit Ben's share in the invention, Mr. Carter. I never thought about it much.
1: Miss Baker, tell me, do you know if there's a copy of the patent here?
0: I don't know. I think it's with Ben's attorney. That's Roland York at Maiden Lane.
1: Was your brother working on it very long?
0: For years, it seems. I don't know where he found the time. I hardly ever saw him outside of Sundays. He spent Sunday with me. He worked very hard at the brokerage, 10 hours a day.
2: What did he do?
0: He was the statistical expert.
2: No time off?
0: Hardly any.
1: Must have been pretty lonesome here for you.
0: It was. Even at night when he came home from work, he couldn't spend much time with me. He was so tired. He'd just have dinner and then go to bed.
1: What were his hours at the brokerage office, Miss Bauer?
0: He worked from 9 in the morning and till 9 at night, usually.
2: Pretty stiff hours.
1: And what time did you have dinner at home?
0: Around 9:30.
1: And then your brother went to bed?
0: Yes, around 11.
1: I see.
0: I can't understand who'd want to murder my brother, Mr. Carter. He was a good man, was friendly, was interested in everybody. Oh, for heaven's sakes, Mr. Carter, who killed him?
1: I don't know yet, Miss Baker. Frankly, at the moment, I'm much more interested in another problem.
0: Why, I don't understand, Mr. Carter.
1: Come along, Patsy. I want to have a talk with the janitor of the building where Baker's lab is...

0: Nick, does this fantastic problem that's bothering you have anything to do with Baker's murder?
1: Maybe the crux of the murder.
0: You mean the answer to why Baker lied about that gamma ray projector?
1: No.
0: Well, then I don't get it.
1: Here's the building. All right. Come on.
0: Okay.
1: Here's the janitor's door.
2: Yes.
1: You remember me? Nick Carter, working on the Baker case.
2: Oh, sure. Come on in, Mr. Carter. It's awful hot here out on the sidewalk.
1: No, I've only come to ask you one question.
2: Oh, here, go ahead.
1: When did Mr. Baker usually work in his laboratory?
2: Why, every day.
1: You're sure?
2: Aye, sure. He worked here every day, Monday through Saturday. He come morning sometimes, sometime afternoon, sometimes evenings. But I see him come in here every day except Sunday. He always make it a point to say hello to me when he comes in or goes out.
1: How long did he usually work?
2: In 4-hour stretches.
1: That's what I was afraid of. 4 hours a day, 6 days a week. It makes 24 hours, one whole day. Where in blazes did he get that extra day?
0: Nick, what on earth are you talking about?
1: Don't you see, Patsy? Ben Baker... Look, Patsy.
0: Somebody shot at us from across the street.
1: I saw the flashes.
0: Nick, the janitor. He's been shot.
1: Help me get him inside, Patsy. Quick.
0: All right. Is he hurt badly?
1: Patsy, this man is dead.
3: 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And now, back to our story. The strange murder of Ben Baker, broker and amateur inventor, has faced Nick Carter with many peculiar problems. Why did Baker lie about his impending death? How important was his invention? Who would profit by his death? As Nick uncovers an even more fantastic problem, Baker's janitor is shot to death. Now we find Nick, Patsy, and Lieutenant Riley at the scene of the second murder.
4: Nick, I'm really lost. I can't make head or tail of this mess.
0: Can't you give us any idea of what's going on, Nick? Why was Baker's janitor killed?
1: Probably because he knew some vital clue to the identity of the murderer.
4: Nick, what's this big question you say is bothering you?
1: Riley, how can a man live 8 days in 1 week?
4: Oh, not... That's silly, Nick. There's only 7 days in anybody's week.
1: Well, nevertheless, Ben Baker lived 8 days in a week.
0: I don't understand, Nick.
1: Well, listen. He worked 12 hours a day in the brokerage house, including an hour off for lunch.
0: Uh-huh.
1: He left his house at 8 in the morning for work. He returned at 9:45 or so for dinner. After dinner, he went to bed. I've checked all those times, and they're all verified.
4: Which accounts for 24 hours.
1: But according to the janitor's testimony, he worked at least 4 hours a day, 6 days a week in his lab. Mm. That's an extra 24 hours. An extra day. Now, where did Baker get that 8th day in his week?
0: Gosh,
4: it don't make sense.
1: You're telling me.
4: Nick, what in the jumping blue blazes is going on around here? A guy comes around and says he's been murdered, and he ain't. When you check his story, you find all of a sudden he is. Then the killer knocks off a janitor after he's already given his evidence.
0: And then we find the only one who profits by Baker's death is his sister. who's a frightened girl who looks as though she wouldn't hurt a fly.
4: Wait a minute. Baker was knocked off with a 25 automatic. It's a woman's gun.
0: But Baker accused World Research.
4: What are we going to do about it?
1: Get a search warrant, Riley.
4: Huh?
1: Meet us down at the office of Baker's attorney, Roland York. I want to get a look.

0: Okay, Nick. I've been all through the files, and here's everything there is on that invention.
1: Oh, gosh, what a mess of documents. Mm. Looks as though it's as much trouble patenting an invention as it is making one.
2: Yes.
0: Well, Nick, anything phony about this stuff?
2: Strangely enough, no. Apparently, Baker and Dre have worked out quite a brilliant improvement on radio television transmission. It's not epoch-making, but it's the sort of thing that can cut costs of transmission 50%. Patent seems to be legitimate. Made out by Baker and Dre jointly.
1: That's what Dre said.
2: Here's something. Baker's share goes to his sister when he dies.
1: That's what she said.
2: Ah, but here's something no one mentioned.
0: What's that?
2: If Baker and Dre both die before commercial exploitation of the idea begins, Roland York, the attorney, acquires all commercial rights subject to the obligation to pay both heirs their fair share.
1: Nick.
0: Are you thinking what I'm thinking, Patsy?
2: I know what you're both thinking. That maybe John Dre's the next man scheduled to die. That may be true, so let's get busy.
1: All right. What do we do?
2: We're up against a shrewd killer, and we don't know exactly what he's after. Although I have a hunch, if we knew where Ben Baker got his extra day, we'd be a lot closer to the solution. Riley, get hold of Roland York.
0: Yeah?
2: Hold him for questioning. As tactfully as you can.
0: Right, Nick.
2: Patsy, you and I are going places.
1: Where, Nick?
2: To John Dre's laboratory.
1: To protect him?
2: Maybe. Also, maybe to find Ben Baker's extra day.

0: Dre's place up ahead, Patsy, last door.
1: The light's on, Nick. Gosh, maybe Dre's been killed already.
0: You're remembering the way we found Baker, huh? All right, let's go in.
2: Who's that? Oh, sorry, Mr. Dre, you startled me.
1: But we are...
0: Quiet, Patsy. Who are you?
2: Oh, let me introduce myself, Mr. Dre. My name is Kent. I'm from World Research.
0: What are you doing here?
2: Why, I was sent over to express our deep sympathy for your recent bereavement.
0: So?
2: And also, you understand how embarrassing it is to talk business at such a time.
0: Go on.
2: Well, and also to say that your counter-proposal is really much too high.
0: You think so, huh?
2: You must reconsider, Mr. Dre.
0: Now that Baker is dead, huh?
2: I don't understand.
0: Baker was the one who was holding out for the high price, wasn't he?
2: Well, Mr. Dre...
0: Now that Baker's out of the way, you brazenly come here hoping you can persuade me to accept a smaller figure.
2: I assure you...
1: Nick...
0: Yes, Betsy?
1: I just realized. Maybe it isn't Roland York. Maybe Baker told the truth about World Research. Maybe the patent does threaten their business. Why, maybe they...
2: Did I hear you call this man Nick?
1: Well,
2: I had assumed I was speaking to Mr. John Dre. Do you mean to tell me that I...
3: What's the meaning of this? What are you people doing in my lab?
0: Investigating murder, Mr. Dre.
2: So I was right. You are an imposter. This is outrageous. How
3: Mr.
2: dare you...
3: Mr. Carter, will you have the goodness to explain what's going on here?
1: Oh, it's really quite simple, Mr. Dre. We came here to throw a little light on the murder mystery.
0: That's
1: and what... Yes, Nick?
0: Say that again.
1: Say what?
3: Really, Carter? This is ridiculous.
0: Quiet, please. Repeat what you said, Patsy.
1: Well, I said we came to Mr. Dre's laboratory to throw a little light on the murder.
0: That's it. Light. Light in the laboratory. And that's the explanation.
1: The explanation of what?
0: Ben Baker's extra day. I think I know where he got it. Come on.
1: Where to?
0: Let's go have a look at Baker's electric meter.
1: What's an electric meter got to do with an extra day?
0: It'll show where it went. Here, through this door. Down to the cellar. Watch your step.
1: Pretty dark.
0: I've got a flash.
1: Gosh, the cellars in these old loft buildings are creepy. Like catacombs.
0: Yes.
1: It's so deep, these stairs go down forever.
0: We won't be long.
1: Flash your light around, will you, Nick?
0: Afraid?
1: Only of mice.
0: Careful, here's the bottom. Don't trip.
1: All
0: right. Floor's pretty broken up. Now, where are the meters?
1: Well, there they are, Nick. Over there against the far wall, behind that pile of barrels.
0: All right, come on.
1: Who's the killer, Nick? Do you know?
0: Not for sure yet. But I've got a pretty good idea.
1: Maybe Julia Baker isn't as weak and helpless as she seems.
0: Maybe.
1: Maybe I was right about World Research.
0: Maybe.
1: Maybe Roland York got ambitious.
0: Maybe.
1: Can't you say anything but maybe?
0: Here's the meters. Let's see. First, second... Oh, there. Top floor offices. Baker's was 6R.
1: There it is, on the right.
0: Yes, and there, I hope, is the solution to the case.
1: Where?
0: On the dials. Read off the kilowatt hours.
1: But why, Nick?
0: Because when we compare the meter reading now with the reading a month ago, we'll find that very little electricity has been used.
1: Nick, I can't follow you. What is that?
0: Patsy, behind these barrels.
1: It's the killer. Nick, we're trapped.
0: No, Patsy, not quite. Let him come a little closer. When I give the word, help me push these barrels over. All right, now, Patsy.
1: Nick.
0: All right, we can come out now. Our friend's been knocked cold. We'll find him under a couple of crates.
1: But who is it, Nick? Put your light on quickly.
0: In a second. I'll be happy to illuminate the very unattractive face of your murderer. And there you are.
1: Gee. Nick, that's...
0: Yes, Mr. John Dre.
4: 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And now let's hear from Nick Carter himself. Nick, where did Baker get that extra day?
5: He didn't, Ken. That's the point of the whole case. Baker never spent any time at all in that lab. If he had worked there experimenting, his meter would have registered many hours of electricity. But as it was, the meter showed almost no electricity used at all.
4: But Nick, the janitor said he was there.
5: Which is why the janitor was killed. John Dre rented the lab in Baker's name. Then he killed the janitor to keep him from telling me that the man found dead in the lab, Baker, wasn't the man who said hello to him as he went in and out.
1: But why was that necessary, Nick?
5: Baker and Dre made the mistake of patenting their invention jointly. Now, the patent law is very strict on one point. It provides that only the actual inventor is permitted to take out the patent. If any other name appears on the patent, it's thereby automatically void.
1: Oh, I see. So World Research could have broken the patent if they found out that Baker was not an inventor, but merely Dre's financial backer.
5: Right, Patsy. And rather than take that chance, Dre tried to set up a false identity for Baker. He told Baker to go to the police with his story about being murdered, hoping that when the police checked up on him, they'd believe that Baker actually was a practicing scientist.
4: Well, then why did he kill Baker after all?
5: Dre was afraid someone might cross-examine Baker and get the truth. We killed Baker to keep the secret secure.
4: Well, Nick, how about a little preview of next week's story?
5: Well, next week, Ken, Patsy and I are called to the home of the foremost amateur art collector in the country to find out why one of his portraits has suddenly started squinting.
4: Did you say squinting?
1: He did. And he wouldn't have been able to break the case if he hadn't taken the fingerprints of a man who died 200 years ago.
4: Fingerprints? 200 years old? And squinting portraits? For the love of Pete, Nick, what do you call this case?
5: I call it the case of the nearsighted picture. Friends, today is the second anniversary of the United States Cadet Nurse Corps. 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
4: 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The entire production is under the direction of Jock McGregor.

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0: You're listening to the Detective Shows Hour on ABN, the Antioch Broadcasting Network. You just heard an episode of Nick Carter, Master Detective, which originally aired
1: Sunday,
0: July 1st, 1945, 81 years ago today. Its title, The Man Who Lived Too Long. Here's an episode of Yours Truly, Johnny Dollar, which originally aired
1: Sunday,
0: July 1st, 1962, 64 years ago today. Its title, The Vociferous Dolphin Matter.
2: Johnny Dollar.
3: Well, hiya, Johnny. Hiya, boy.
2: Well, I'm fine. Who's this?
3: You been out here to sunny Southern California lately?
2: No, as a matter of fact, I haven't.
3: You out here. How's about hopping on a plane?
2: Well, that depends. Who are you?
3: Huh? Oh, sorry, Johnny. This is Will Burnett.
2: Trinity Mutual Insurance.
3: Right. And the reason we need you is a couple of fish.
2: Couple of what?
3: Two mammals.
2: Look, Willie, I haven't the least idea what you're talking about. I'm beginning to wonder if you have.
3: Sure I have. Petey and Sue. Dolphins.
2: What happened? They are what? Dolphins?
3: That's right.
2: Now, don't tell me you've insured the lives of two dolphins.
3: An important client wants it. I think we ought to, but the whole fishy deal needs looking into.
2: You know what I think?
3: What, Johnny?
2: I think you're nuts. Dolphins. But as long as you're willing to pay the freight. Okay, I'll see you sometime tomorrow.
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2: 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Following is an account of expenses incurred during my investigation of the vociferous dolphin matter. Expense account item one. At the crack of dawn the next morning, $224.43. That's for a wire to Willie Burnett, a taxi to Bradley Field, and a jet going west. Then at L.A. International, while I was picking up my luggage...
5: Yo, Johnny, right over here.
2: Oh, hi, Willie. Oh, pardon me, please. Excuse me, ma'am.
5: Glad to see you, boy.
2: Boy.
5: Glad you can make it so fast. Here, I've got a rental car all gassed up and ready for you. You can stuff that stuff in the back.
2: All right, good enough. There we are.
5: Huh?
2: Well, now what?
5: I got a client waiting for me in the office, so I can't go along with you the way I planned.
2: Go along to where?
5: Shelter Point, just this side of San Diego. Here's a map all worked out for you. And see, right here is where Professor Dr. Euryantha Eurydice Estwell has her private oceanarium.
2: Professor who?
5: Estwell.
2: No, those first names again.
5: Couldn't say them again if I tried.
2: I'll bet not.
5: She's an eccentric, nonconformist. Call her an oddball, if you like.
2: Mm-hmm.
5: But she once held down chairs of zoology and ichthyology at two important colleges. And like I said, she's an important client of ours.
2: Zoology?
5: Uh-huh.
2: And her own private oceanarium. You were serious about wanting to insure the lives of a couple of dolphins.
5: Well, why not? I mean, if they can do what she thinks they can.
2: Which is what?
5: Uncurl that lip, Johnny. This is based on scientific knowledge. But it's the wildest, the most... Well, get yourself on down there and see for yourself.
2: I think I'd better.
4: I cut on over through Inglewood to Route 101. The freeway, and then about 40 miles later, hit the Pacific Coast Highway at Capistrano Beach. There I plowed into a cold, wet fog. Real pea souper. By the time I passed through the usually colorful town of La Jolla, I began to wonder if I shouldn't stop somewhere and wait for it to clear. But it was still early afternoon, traffic wasn't too bad, so I kept on. By the time I finally found the unpaved road that cut over to Shelter Point, I wished that I had stopped. But a sudden, very short-lived breeze gave me a quick look at my destination. Down near the edge of the Pacific was a home, and leading out over the ocean was a long, wide pier with lockers lining one side of it. On the other side of the pier, rising out of the sea, was a tremendous tank. Boy, I could use a seeing-eyed dog in this fog. Sunny Southern California. Somebody down there in the pier must have caught a glimpse of me. A very good glimpse of me. That last shot was too close for comfort. But the fog, now a solid wall again, was to my advantage. Moving without a sound, I felt my way onto the pier, and by pressing close to the lockers, I showed no silhouette. Finally, I saw the hazy outline of the marksman who was not looking my way. I waited. After what seemed like an hour of hardly daring to breathe,
1: I jumped. All right, let me have it. Let me have that gun. Come on.
6: Well, who are you? What are you doing out here?
4: Wait a minute. Do you always shoot at people?
6: Now, I ask you a question, mister. Who are you and what are you doing out here?
4: As a matter of fact, I had come here to see a Professor Estwell.
6: What about?
4: My name is Johnny Dollar.
6: Johnny Dollar?
4: That's right.
6: Oh, Johnny, I'm so glad to see you.
4: Well, cheers. Now, look.
6: I'm Penelope Wyman.
4: Penelope? Well, let's call you Penny, hmm?
6: Well, I like that better.
4: You mind telling me why you were pulling off those shots at me?
6: At you? Oh, but I wasn't. It must have been a ricochet.
4: Oh, sure.
6: Oh, really, Johnny? I was aiming at those sharks. You see them? Around the big tank where Aunt Yuri keeps her two dolphins.
4: Oh, you were, hmm?
6: Honestly. But come on, Johnny. Let's go up to the house where it's warm and we can talk. Because, well, Johnny.
4: Yeah?
6: Why have you come here? Is it because you're worried about Aunt Yuri, too?
4: Should I be?
6: Yes, Johnny. Yes.
7: This ever happened to you? You're driving down a long highway or working late, and then monotony makes you feel drowsy. 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
6: Here, Johnny, we can sit in here.
4: After you.
6: Thank you. Would you like a drink or something?
4: No, thanks. Now, Penny, tell me, does this worry about your aunt have something to do with your standing down there on the pier with a rifle?
6: Well, no, I told you. I'd thought of going swimming.
4: In all this fog?
6: Well, sure, anytime. But when I saw all those sharks nosing around the dolphin tank, I... Well, all right, no, Johnny. I did have the rifle there because of Aunt Yuri.
4: Why?
6: Her experiments with the dolphins.
4: What kind of experiments?
6: Did you ever hear one of them?
4: Well, I've heard the funny little noises they give out. That's about all.
6: Well, most of the sound they make is too high in pitch for the human ear. But scientists believe they communicate the same as we do with a regular language.
4: It seems to me I read something about that recently.
6: Well, Aunt Yuri, with all her money, hopes to prove it. Prove that the dolphins, she calls them her children. That Petey and Sue can actually talk. That their intelligence is almost as high as ours.
4: That's a possibility, I suppose. But is that all that worries you about her?
6: Well, no, Johnny. It's that... Well, I think that somebody's trying to stop her.
4: How?
6: Well, she's old. Quite old. And, well, there have been too many near accidents lately. Like the night one of the planks on the pier gave way. And just think if there'd been sharks around then. And she still insists on doing everything alone out here, in spite of the fact that she could afford all kinds of help. But she does it all alone, except for Carl and me.
4: Who's Carl?
6: Oh, Carl Petermill. He's a... Well, he was my fiancé. Johnny, are you... are you going to stay long?
4: Well, I don't know. Tell me, what does Carl do for your aunt?
6: Oh, he handles the recording equipment for the funny sounds that Petey and Sue make when they talk to her, she calls it. I don't really know how it all works, Johnny, and I don't think she does either, but that's her big project.
4: Well, do you think she's getting anywhere with it?
8: Of course I am, young man. Carl, set those tape recordings over there in the corner.
9: Right, you are, Professor.
8: Who are you?
4: My name is Johnny Dollar.
8: Well, I don't care who you are. What business have you coming in here at Dollar? From the insurance company?
4: That's right.
8: Good. This is Carl Petermill, my assistant.
4: How are you, Carl?
9: Friend of yours, Penny?
6: No, Carl.
8: Mr. Dollar, I want some insurance on my children, Petey and Sue.
4: The dolphins, you mean?
8: I said my children. Haven't you showed him, Penelope? Haven't you let him hear them talk? Now, come along, all of you. But first, Penelope, go in and put on a decent dress.
6: Yes, Aunt Yuri.
8: Come along, Mr. Dollar.
4: Yes, ma'am. While Carl fooled around with a mess of complicated electronic equipment over at one side, we climbed onto a platform across the big tank, and the two dolphins came flipping up out of the water like a couple of playful puppy dogs demanding
8: Come
4: attention.
8: On.
4: Splashing around, squeaking like mad, then leaping high into the air, clear over the platform and down into the water on the other side. The thing that really stopped me was when one of them, leaping out of the water onto the platform, just lay there for a moment until the professor gave it a few pats on the head like you would a playful dog. It was amazing. And a far more personal kind of play than I'd ever seen at Marineland or any other oceanarium where they train small whales and dolphins. They really seemed to understand her.
8: That's enough.
4: Then at her command, they quit and stayed below, swimming around. Of course, coming up for a breath of air now and then and watching us all the time.
8: There you are. Do you see, Mr. Dollar, they are my children. Completely obedient. And they love me, too.
4: Almost unbelievable, Professor.
8: Well, that alone is reason enough to ensure their lives.
4: Well, now...
8: But there's a far more important reason, Mr. Dollar. One of tremendous scientific value to the whole world. At least it will be when I've given them more training to prove my point. I'm going to show you, demonstrate to you how they talk. Is the recording equipment ready, Carl?
9: All set up to go, Professor. You get one of them up to the surface, and I'll handle the mic from here.
8: Very well. Sue, Susie, come here. Come here, Peck. Start the machine, Carl.
9: Okay, we're rolling, Professor.
8: All right, Susie. Talk to me. Talk to me, dear. Come on, Sue. That's right. Talk to me. That's a good girl. Do you love me? Do you love your mother? Say, mother. Mother. Mother, did you hear it, Mr. Dollar?
4: I heard it, but I'm afraid I don't exactly understand her.
8: Then we'll show you, won't we, Carl? Down you go, Susie. And thank you, dear.
4: These tape recorders, Professor. How come?
8: What's the matter with you, Mr. Dollar? Can't you see what we're doing?
4: I'm not quite sure.
8: It's obvious. We make a recording at ultra-high speed of sounds that are almost too high for the human ear to register properly.
4: Yes, that must
8: then be... Then Carl puts it on another of those machines like he's doing now... And plays it back at a very slow speed.
4: I see.
8: That will make it not only audible, but understandable.
4: Understandable, hmm?
8: Well, of course, you'll see.
9: All ready, Professor.
8: Then go ahead, Carl. Go ahead. Now listen. Do you hear it now, Mr. Dollar? Now it's at a pitch that we can understand. That she said mother.
4: She did, hmm?
8: Well, yes, of course she did, because I taught her to. Well, didn't you hear it? She said mother. Well, didn't she?
4: Or was it something else, Professor Aswell?
8: What? Something else?
4: Yes. Like maybe murder.

Yes, people who want to get away from harsh, rough-tasting cigarettes know that the one to switch to is Kent. And there's a very good reason why. Kent, with the Micronite filter, refines away harsh flavor. Refines away rough taste for the mildest taste of all. Yes, that's your reward for smoking Kent, the cigarette that made the filter famous. So when you want to get away from harsh, rough-tasting cigarettes, remember, the finer the filter, the milder the taste. And you'll decide to treat your taste kindly with Kent.

0: I'm no salesman, I guess, because the minute I questioned the so-called words from her pet dolphin, those that came out of the tape recorder, the professor politely but firmly ordered me to leave. Her timing was just exactly right, for as I drove on past the house...
1: Oh, Johnny! Johnny!
2: Hi, Penny.
1: Hi. Are you going back to L.A.?
0: Well, maybe into San Diego. You like a ride?
1: Oh, no, thanks. But, I'm driving in, too, for some shopping.
0: You know, I was thinking that I might hang my hat at the El Cortez tonight.
1: Oh? Well, that'll be, right close to where I'll be.
0: Well, if you're shopping late, Penny, you'll have to have dinner somewhere.
1: Oh, I was hoping you'd say that, Johnny. It's a date.
0: Good, I'll be waiting. Just holler when you're ready. After phoning Willie Burnett and reporting no sale as yet, that's item two, $1.45, I checked into the El Cortez, shaved, showered, dressed, then waited until Penny called. Then, a night on the town with that beautiful girl. Only once during dinner at Lubac's did we make with any serious talk.
1: Wonderful, Danny.
0: Oh, good.
1: But I shouldn't leave her alone, even for a few hours this way.
0: Even with Carl out there with her? Your engagement to him is really off, hmm?
1: Yes. And I guess he hates me now because of the reason for it. Oh, I knew he hadn't had much formal education, but when I found out about the only life he really cared for...
0: Well, Penny, let's not worry too much about him.
1: But, Johnny, all his life, he'd worked in Carnival.
0: Well, that's a pretty colorful life, you know.
1: A barker, a spieler for a freak show, two-headed snakes, that sort of thing. And that's what he hopes to do again.
0: Let's forget about him, then.
1: Johnny?
0: Hmm?
1: Do you think Aunt Yuri really has anything with those dolphins?
0: Well, those tapes are pretty, provocative.
1: Oh, why doesn't she just relax and enjoy her money?
0: Tell me, who gets her money when she dies? You?
1: Yes, everything. Except for the dolphins, they'll go too.
0: Mm-hmm.
1: Hey, now you're the one who said to stop worrying. What do we do next, Johnny?
0: You just wait till I pay this check and you'll see.
2: Waiter!
0: We did the nightclub route, all stops. It was one of the greatest evenings I ever had. Penny, not only clever, beautiful, charming, witty, but... Well, I was sorry when it was all over. And sometime after 4 a.m., I piled her into her car, kissed her goodnight, and watched her head on back to the beach. It was almost an hour later when...
3: Oh, Johnny Dollar. Oh, wait a minute. Hold everything. Hello?
1: Johnny, please... Come out here.
0: Penny?
1: Yes, Johnny.
0: Well, Penny, what's the matter? What's happened?
1: Aunt Yuri. She's dead.
0: Penny was waiting for me at the turnoff from the highway.
1: Oh, Johnny, I don't know what to do. And there's nobody else around.
0: Where's Carl?
1: I'd forgotten when I left her alone out here. Last night was a night off for him. He won't be back till 6.
0: Well, it's almost that now.
1: Listen, when I came in, I found Aunt Yuri wasn't in her bedroom.
0: Yes?
1: And it wasn't a feeding time for the dolphins, but I looked around anyhow. No, don't stop at the house.
0: Well, where is she, Penny?
1: Down there, at the pier. In the tank with her... with her children.
0: Her body was floating there, and the dolphins, her children, were beside her, protecting her. I rigged up a sling and brought her body up onto the platform, and I could see where she'd been struck on the head. Just then, Carl came running out onto the pier. I must say that his reaction was wholly unexpected.
4: I knew it, Penny. I knew you'd get her sooner or later.
1: Carl.
0: Just a minute, Carl.
4: Couldn't wait for her to die, could you, to get all her money? You had to help her along.
0: I said just a minute.
4: Hit her over the head, did you? Then pushed her in. Is that what you did?
1: Oh, Carl, you're terrible.
4: It's true, Dollar. It's true, because of her money.
0: Now look here, both of you.
4: And listen. Yeah, the dolphins. I can prove it. I think I can prove it. Because they'll know. They must have seen, and they can talk. Dollar, they can talk. And I can understand them, and they can understand me. Oh, yeah. You'll see.
0: cranked up the microphone again. Then after starting the ultra-high-speed tape machine, he talked to one of them. He asked that dolphin who had killed her. And when he finished, he moved the tape to the other machine.
5: Now we'll play it back slow and we'll see, Dollar. We'll see.
0: What's that?
4: It's my voice when I asked him. So low at this speed, it's only a rumble. The high squeak of that dolphin when it slowed down this way. Listen. I told you. I knew it. She killed her.
1: Oh, no.
0: All right, turn it off. Carl, drive into La Jolla. Get the police.
5: You bet I will.
0: If it was true about Dolphin's intelligence, this might be no actual proof at all, but it was pretty damaging evidence against the girl who would inherit all of the professor's money. But from the time of the professor's first demonstration, I've been thinking about a man who knows every electronic trick. Bob McKinney, an engineer for CBS. So the minute Carl left to get the police and the medical examiner, I pulled the tape off the machine and we left. Then, at McKinney's home, Penny and I waited 4 or 5 hours while Bob experimented with different playback speeds, with filters, equalizers, a variac, and heaven knows what all. And then, finally...
6: Well, Johnny, I can't be sure.
0: Yes, Bob?
6: But if the tape recording was faked up the way you think it might have been, this should be the way the voice on it sounded originally. And it wasn't any dolphin.
0: Go ahead, play it, Bob.
7: Penelope. Kill. Murder.
1: Johnny.
7: Me see. Penelope. Kill.
0: All right, turn it off. Well, Penny.
1: Carl. It was Carl.
0: Yes. Yes, Carl faked that, like he faked all the other dolphin voices.
1: But what? Why kill her?
0: Weren't the dolphins and the aquarium to go to Carl?
1: Oh, yes. Yes, they were.
0: Well, apparently he was afraid that your aunt would find out about his electronic tricks. This way he'd have his sideshow, the life that he wanted. But instead, he's booked himself a one-night stand. And its blackout is permanent. Thanks to Carl, the police and he were still there at Shelter Point waiting for us. Expense account total, including hotel and the trip home, $531.80. 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
8: 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Johnny Dollar is played by Mandel Kramer. Also featured in our cast were Larry Robinson, Ethel Everett, Joan Lazer, Bill Lipton, and Ben Yaffe. 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

0: 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This episode of The Whistler originally aired Sunday, July 1st, 1951, 75 years ago today. Its title, The House on Hainsley Boulevard.
1: And now stay tuned for the program that has rated tops in popularity for a longer period of time than any other West Coast program in radio history. In the Signal Oil program, The Whistler.

0: The old Hackett place on Haingsley Boulevard was a monument to the past, built by the very first of the Hacketts to arrive in California a good many years before. It clung now to its former grandeur with a sort of quiet, determined tenacity. But one evening, shortly after midnight, the quiet of the neighborhood was suddenly shattered, the air torn with a startling cry.
1: Fire! Fire!
0: Yes, the cry of fire knifing through the stillness of tree-lined Haingsley Boulevard. The old house threatened as flames leaped to envelop it, and immediately the street was alive with activity. And miraculously, coming swiftly to the rescue, a fire engine, its crew working skillfully, fighting off the threat of destruction. And then out of the crowd, a man appeared.
2: Mr. Hackett, the house is safe.
3: Yeah, I see.
2: No one in there, is there, Mr. Hackett? Your Aunt Leona away?
3: Oh, she's away, thank heaven. Spending the night in Glendale. How did it happen, Lieutenant Mullen? How did you start?
2: I don't know. I went past about half an hour ago, going on duty.
3: I know. Aunt Leona will be grateful to you, Lieutenant.
2: Oh, forget it. A funny thing, though, Mr. Hackett. Thought I saw somebody running away from the place.
3: Huh?
2: Yeah, that's right. Well, I'll see you later, Mr. Hackett.
3: Sure. And thanks, Mullen. I'd have been sick if anything had happened to the old place.
0: You are sick inside, aren't you, Frank? Because your plan failed so completely. And even as you thank Police Lieutenant Mullen for his swift action, you inwardly curse yourself, forgetting that he passes this way regularly, and that only a matter of a half an hour destroyed your timing. And you have to have money soon. $5,000 to clear your gambling debt with Dino DaCosta, or the payoff will be your life. Even with the damage very slight, the scene with Aunt Leona the next morning is an unpleasant one, as she surveys the scorched section at the rear of the old place.
4: Disgraceful.
3: Oh, there's very little damage, Aunt Leona.
4: It isn't the extent of the damage. It's your carelessness that disturbs me. I've left you everything I have in my will, and all I ask in return is that you assume some responsibility and make things easier for me while I'm still here.
3: Look, Aunt Leona, it could have been much worse. You worry yourself sick over this house.
4: It's my home, isn't it?
3: It's my home, too, Aunt Leona. Half mine, half yours, according to Kathy's will.
4: And it'll be all yours when I die, along with everything else I have. But I'm not dead yet, Frank.
3: Just the same, we ought to accept Mr. Fleming's offer to buy, if you ask me.
4: No one's asking you.
0: The old argument sounds even more hollow than usual, doesn't it, Frank? You're not getting anywhere with Aunt Leona, and you wish she were out of your way. You can't help thinking how pleasant your situation would be if something happened to her. You'd have everything you wanted. You could square yourself with Dino and have all you'd ever need besides. And there isn't much time, is there, Frank? Dino's given you 10 days. You can't stall much longer. Later that day, you seek out the only solace these last few months have offered. Adele Richards. Lovely. Beautiful. You could marry her if you could support her. Couldn't you, Frank?
3: She's a stubborn old woman. Fleming's outfit has bought up most of the other houses along the street, but she won't sell. She's going to put up an office building eventually.
5: You probably want to sell then.
3: Sure, when it's too late. Old Cappy had the right idea.
5: Cappy?
3: Captain Hackett, Aunt Leona's husband.
5: Oh.
3: He up and left about 8 years ago, went out one night for some pipe tobacco. So he said. Never came back. I don't blame him. But then he had some money. He could afford to run. I can't.
5: You want to run, Frank?
3: From her and from that infernal old house, yes. From you, darling? Never.
5: Oh, Frank.
3: Oh, great. Don't answer it.
5: Silly, I have to.
6: Hello? Oh, yes. Yes, he's here. I'll call him.
5: It's for you, Frank.
3: Hmm?
5: It's Dino DaCosta. He knows you're here.
3: Okay. Hello, Dino.
7: I thought I might catch you at your girlfriend's. I was reading the papers, Frank. That was a dumb thing to do.
3: What was?
7: Setting fire to your house. You're nuts.
3: No, Dino, you're wrong. I didn't.
7: Sure you did, and it didn't work. Just wanted you to know.

0: a bum angle, Frank. I don't like it.
1: What difference does it make to you what I do to settle with you?
0: I don't like strings on anything that's mine. That $5,000 you owe me, I want it on time, but I want it clean. Remember that, Frank.
1: Hello? Hello?
2: Frank, what is it?
1: Nothing.
2: Frank.
1: I'm sorry, honey. I've got a lot on my mind.
2: Something to do with gambling and Dino DaCosta, that's obvious. What is it?
1: It's... well, might as well know. I'm into Dino for $5,000.
2: Frank.
1: I've got to get hold of the money some way.
2: Well, Frank, why don't you go to your aunt? Tell her everything. She'll
1: blow her stack. You don't know Aunt Leona, Adele. If I did that, she'd cut me out of her will, everything. No. I'll have to get the money for Dino some other way.
3: Yes, Frank, some other way. And the time is short, very short. It's ironic, isn't it? All Hackett House isn't worth much to anybody except Aunt Leona and Mr. Fleming, who wants very much to buy it. You could settle your debt with Dino if she'd agree to take Mr. Fleming's offer. That night after Leona retires, you're groping for a solution when the phone rings.
1: Hello.
4: Mr. Hackett, John Fleming.
1: Oh, yes, Mr. Fleming.
4: Hope it's not too late to bother you, but about the house, have you talked it out with your aunt?
1: Why, no. That is, I have talked to her, Mr. Fleming, and... well, she's weakening, but...
4: nothing definite yet, though. Nothing settled, eh?
1: Well, no. Well, you know how it is. Living there so long, she's pretty attached to the place.
4: I know, but we can't stall this thing indefinitely. I wish you'd get a decision soon.
1: Oh, I will, sir. Very soon. And it's going to be a favorable one, I'm sure. She is weakening.
4: Good. We'll talk again soon, then, eh?
3: You wish it were true, don't you, Frank? That there was even a slight sign of Aunt Leona weakening in her stand against selling the house. The next morning, you decide to bring the subject up once more. When, as you step out into the yard, you hear voices raised angrily. Aunt Leona's voice, and the voice of old Bosun Pete, an old friend, former shipmate of Captain Hackett, who now does odd jobs about the place.
5: This mess, my rose bed, my favorite rose bed. And what do you do? Neglect it? Ignore it?
6: Oh, the soil's been worked to death there, Miss Hackett. Best thing to do is rip all them prickly old scrags out of there.
5: Don't you dare talk that way about my roses.
6: Your roses, your house. Don't you ever think of anything of anybody else's? Like my patience? It wears my thinner on you, Miss... I want to tell you right here.
5: Now, look here, Bosun. If you don't enjoy the way I do things, you don't have to stay around, you know.
6: All right. I will quit, and with pleasure. Goodbye to you, Miss Leone.
5: Oh, fool.
1: Aunt Leona.
5: Oh, Frank. Well, I suppose you heard.
1: Who didn't? Well, the neighbors must have heard you, too. Aunt Leona, you can't send that old gent away.
5: Can't I?
1: Cap Hackett said he was to have a place here as long as he wished it.
5: Captain Hackett's been gone over 7 years, Frank. I'd say that makes him legally dead. And dead people don't dictate to me. Nor live ones either.
3: Something in Aunt Leona's manner has suddenly set you to wondering. Wondering if the rose bed might hold a grim secret of your aunt's. Perhaps even the secret of her husband's strange disappearance. And you determined to find out. At dinner that night, you ask her an important question.
1: This weekend, Aunt Leona, going to Glendale as usual? Cousin Ellie's?
5: Thought I might. Why?
1: Well, nothing. Just wondered.
5: If I do go, I hope I can trust you to remain in the premises and look after the place better than last time.
1: Oh, of course you can, Aunt Leona. I'll look after the place very well this time.

Tonight, I'm predicting again. This time, a sight you're going to see oftener and oftener as the days grow warmer. Overheated cars parked at the side of the road to let their steaming radiators cool off. 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

0: It's a hunch, isn't it, Frank? A growing belief. And quite possibly something that will help you considerably in your contest with Aunt Leona. It's far more than a test of individual wills, isn't it, Frank? The days are slipping by, and Dino DaCosta will collect your gambling debt with him one way or another. And now with your aunt spending the weekend in Glendale, giving you some time alone on the premises, another more promising thought has entered your head. That's why you set to work as soon as she's gone. Set to work digging into the rose bed. Digging deep. But all your efforts avail you exactly nothing. Only a ruined flower bed. And at work the following Monday, you get the angry phone call you expected.
1: Frank? Frank, how could you? How could you allow that terrible man to take his revenge this way?
2: Terrible man?
1: Bosun Pete. He's dug up my rose bed, ruined it for good. And you let him do it, you, when you said you'd watch the place.
2: Well, I'm sorry, Aunt Leona. I only left for a short time. I had no idea that Bosun would do such a thing.
1: I'm going to get the police on him. Lieutenant Mullen. I'll report him to Lieutenant Mullen.
0: That evening, as you sit on the front porch of Hackett House with Aunt Leona, you're a little hesitant to bring up the matter of Mr. Fleming's offer, aren't you, Frank? Yes, because you know she's still upset about the rose beds. You're sitting back, puffing on a cigarette, trying to think of some way you can ease into the subject when...
1: Someone's coming up the path, Frank.
2: Hmm? Oh, yeah. Looks like Bosun.
1: Bosun? Well, I've got something to say to him.
2: Now, take it easy, Aunt Leona. I'd say from the looks of that walk, he's had a few beers.
3: Hello, Frank. Miss Leone.
1: Well, you have a nerve coming back, showing your face around here after what you've done.
3: What are you talking about?
1: I'm talking about your tearing up my rose beds.
3: Me? I didn't have nothing to do with them rose beds. I just come from my money.
1: Your money? What money?
3: You know what money. Long before Cappy went away, he said I should have part of his money when he died.
1: Oh? Did he tell you that?
3: He told you too, and you know it.
1: Really? I don't seem to recall.
3: Listen, Miss Leone, I'm warning you. I better get my money or you'll be sorry.
1: Are you threatening me?
3: Well, call it what you want. I'll get my money if I have to choke it out of you.
2: Come on, Bosun. Let's take a walk.
3: Now, let go, Frank. I ain't finished here yet.
2: Yes, you are. Come on.
0: You lead him away, Frank. The Bosun shouting threats. Walk him down the street for several blocks to calm him down. Then you leave him. You feel sorry for the Bosun, don't you? But as you turn, start back for the house. He's quickly forgotten. You have other things in your mind. Dino, Aunt Leona, Adele. You haven't seen her in days, have you? Then as you reach the crest of the hill, sight Hackett House silhouetted against the sky, you stop. Suddenly an idea hits you.
2: Wait a minute. Wait a minute. Sure. Why didn't I think of that before? Aunt Leona! Aunt Leona!
1: In the kitchen, Frank.
2: Oh.
1: I was fixing a cup of tea. Would you care
2: no,
1: for
2: it? No, thanks. Look, I just got an idea, Aunt Leona. Cappy left you several lots up in Glendale, didn't he? Not far from Cousin Ellie's place?
1: Yes, that's right.
2: Aunt Leona, why couldn't we have the house move there? Just have it picked up, hauled away.
1: Move?
2: To the lots in Glendale. Why not, Aunt Leona? Why not?
1: Why not, indeed? It'd be nice being close to Ellie.
2: Sure, sure it would.
1: But wait, wouldn't it cost a bit of money?
2: Oh, I don't know. Look, let me talk to Fleming.
1: Now, don't rush me into this, Frank. I want some time to think it over.
2: Okay, you think it over. But I've got another idea, and I'm going to see Fleming about it first thing in the morning.

0: And Leona, I talked to Mr. Fleming this morning, and he called me back a few minutes ago. His company is willing to move the house for us, stand all the expense.
1: Oh, really, Frank?
0: How about it? Do I tell him it's a deal?
1: Well, all right, Frank. All right.
0: Good. Now listen, they're anxious to get on this thing right away, so you'd better scout around, see if you can find us another place to live for the time being.
1: There's a cottage just round the corner from here and up the street. It's for rent. I saw it this morning.
0: Check on it right away. I'll see you tonight, Aunt Leona.

0: Hello, darling.
1: Oh, Frank, where on earth have you been?
0: Well, it's a long story, but I'll be...
2: You're through talking, Frank.
1: Well, go on, darling. But you'll fall.
0: I'll...
2: You hear me? Hang up.
0: I'll call you later, Adele.
1: But, Frank...
0: Later, Adele. All right. What's the idea, Dino?
2: I came to call, that's the idea. Wasn't your neighborhood, as the saying goes, and decided to drop in.
0: You're not the social type, Dino.
2: No, I ain't. So we won't visit very long. 5 more days, Frank. Or are you keeping score, too?
0: I know. And it looks good, Dino.
2: I'm not so sure. 5 days, Frank. That's all the time you got. I need to dough myself, bad. 5 days. It's gotta be.
0: I'll try, Dino, but I can't...
2: I'd do that, Frank, if I were you. Just as if your life depended on it.
3: Dino means business, doesn't he, Frank?
4: 5 more days and that's all.
3: Somehow you managed to move yourself and Aunt Leona to the little cottage not far from Hackett House in 2 days' time. And then you go to Mr. Fleming's office to press for payment for your property.
0: So, any time your company wants to start moving the house is fine with us.
5: Good, my boy, good. I'll file for the moving permit right away. Sometimes there are little delays in getting it, and sometimes not. But we'll move the house as soon as we get the permit.
0: Well, as a matter of fact, Mr. Fleming, when you move the house is of no importance to me. I don't even want to hear about Hackett House until it's safely planted on those lots in Glendale. I'm... Well, about the money for the property. Since Aunt Leon and I own the property jointly, can we each receive a check for half the total amount?
5: Perfectly agreeable with us, and I should say... If there's some rush about it, our accounting department could get the checks out for you right away.
0: Oh, fine, Mr. Fleming, fine. There is some rush about it.
3: It's a relief, isn't it, Frank? You leave Fleming's office fortified with 2 checks. One made out to Aunt Leona for her half. The other to you for exactly the amount you must pay Dino da Costa. $5,000, your half. All for Dino. You're glad you have the money for Dino. But after you pay him, you'll be no better off than you were before. And now you know you'll never be. Unless something happens to your Aunt Leona. As you walk along the busy downtown street, you suddenly see an old friend right in front of you.
0: Well, Bolson, how are you?
6: Oh, hello, Frank. Well, look, I've been wanting to get in touch with you. I wanted to... Well, ask Miss Leone to forgive me for the other night.
0: Oh, forget it.
6: I didn't mean to say all those things, but... Well, I kind of needed the money.
0: Oh? Things pretty tough?
6: Yeah, pretty tough.
0: Well, I'll see what I can do, Bosun.
6: Oh, would you, Frank? You know I didn't mean to harm her or nothing like
0: Where
6: that.
0: Where are you staying?
6: A Siemens Hotel.
0: I'll get in touch.
3: You watch Bolson as he turns away, disappears into the noonday crowd. Now you know what you're going to do, don't you, Frank? The Bolson is your answer. Soon you'll have everything you want, including Adele. Yes, Bolson Pete has given the solution, hasn't he? That night, a little after midnight, you make it a point to run into another old friend, Lieutenant Mullen of the police department, on his way to work. And as the two of you stand and chat on the street corner... You managed to steer the conversation in the direction you wanted to go.
7: Yeah, I was beginning to wonder about Bolson. Haven't seen him in the neighborhood for some time.
0: Well, he's living downtown now, I understand.
7: Heard he had a run-in with your aunt, is that right? About the rose beds?
0: Yeah. What a session it was. He'd been drinking. Well, I really don't think he meant what he said. Threatening her, you know.
7: Really?
0: Still, you can't be too sure. He's got quite a temper. And a gun.
7: I didn't know that.
0: Yes.
7: But I don't think you have to worry too much about the Bolson. Oh, here comes my streetcar. I'll see you later, Mr. Hackett. Good night.
0: Night, Lieutenant.
3: You're pleased, aren't you, Frank? Satisfied with your meeting with Lieutenant Mullen. The following afternoon, you phone the Siemens Hotel. Ask Bolson to pick you up that night. Drive you out to the cottage. You've made a decision, haven't you, Frank? Set your plan into motion. Your debt with Dino will be settled. And when it's all over, you won't have to share the money from the sale of Hackett House with anyone. And you'll have all your Aunt Leona's money besides. Late that night, you're waiting on a quiet side street for Bosun to pick you up. And finally, he rounds the corner and pulls up at the curb.
6: Hello, Frank.
0: Right on time, Bosun.
6: Yeah.
0: Shouldn't want to keep Leona waiting, you know.
6: Sure she'll be up this late? Seems like a funny time of night.
0: Oh, you're wrong, Bosun. The time's perfect. Just perfect for this.
3: Minutes later, you're parked in front of the cottage, and you're wearing Bosun's pea jacket and cap. Bosun is out of sight, slumped down on the seat beside you, still unconscious. You glance at your watch, then slip out of the car and hurry quietly up to the porch of the cottage to wait. It'll all be over soon, won't it, Frank? Once you get away, you'll wreck the car. Bosun will be killed, and the murder weapon will be found in his pocket. You glance at your watch again, a little after 12, then down the street. And you see him approaching right on schedule. It's Lieutenant Mullen.
1: Yes? Who is it?
0: It's Frank.
1: Well, Frank, did you forget your key? What in the world are you doing in the bosun's cap? What?
3: As your Aunt Leona slumps to the floor, you whirl, run back to the car, jump inside. Through the rearview mirror, you can see Lieutenant Mullen running towards you. And as you put the car in gear, you let the bosun's cap fall to the street.
0: Bye-bye, Lieutenant. And thanks. Thanks for being right on time. Like a spare tire without air. That's just how much good an oil filter does your car when the filter cartridge inside is filled up with sludge and goo. It can no longer do the job it was put there to do. And what is that job? Well, for every 1 gallon of gasoline an engine uses, it sucks in up to 9,000 gallons of air. And air carries gritty dust which gets into the oil and has to be strained out by the oil filter. Also, tiny metal particles wearing off engine parts must be trapped by the oil filter, so they won't act as an abrasive on other costly parts. In recognition of the importance of oil filters, Signal dealers are this month joining in the national program of the Purolator Company to check the condition of oil filters. If he finds your filter cartridge too clogged to give your motor proper protection, your Signal dealer can replace it with a genuine Purolator filter cartridge. After all, the best two ways we know to prevent engine wear are one, a good, clean oil filter, and two, a change to new Signal Premium, the heavy-duty type oil that reduces engine wear due to lubrication 50%.
3: A crowd had gathered in the usually quiet side street on the fringe of downtown Los Angeles, spoke in excited whispers, stared at the body on the sidewalk. A few feet away, Lieutenant Mullen stood by, puffing slowly on a cigarette, and his face wore a puzzled frown. Then another officer pushed his way through the crowd and joined him.
8: This one dead, Lieutenant?
7: Yeah. Name is Frank Hackett.
8: He killed the old lady back there at the cottage?
7: Uh-huh. Tried to make it look like Bosun did it.
8: Bosun?
7: The man over there in the Essex. How's he doing?
8: Oh, he's finally coming around. How'd you nail this Hackett fella?
7: Saw him run out of the cottage his aunt had rented after I heard the shots. Thought at first it was Bosun the way he was dressed. I took off after him. I never caught him either, except that after he turned the corner, he had to abandon the car and go out on foot. That's when my bullet nailed him.
8: Something go wrong with his car?
7: No, the street was blocked.
8: Blocked?
7: Yeah. The movers were hauling a house away. It blocked the whole street. Hackett here couldn't drive the car around it. Funny thing, too. It was his home they were moving. Hackett House.

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Featured in tonight's story were Bill Foreman, John Stevenson, Norma Varden, Gene Bates, Cliff Arquette, Herbert Rawlinson, Frank Richards, and Charles Seal. The Whistler was produced and directed by George W. Allen, with story by Adrian John Doe, music by Wilbur Hatch, and was transmitted to our troops overseas by the Armed Forces Radio Service. The Whistler is entirely fictional, and all characters portrayed on The Whistler are also fictional. Any similarity of names or resemblance to persons living or dead is purely coincidental. Remember to tune in at the same time next Sunday when the Signal Oil Company will bring you another strange story by The Whistler. Marvin Miller speaking for the Signal Oil Company. Stay tuned now for our Miss Brooks starring Eve Arden, which follows immediately over most of these stations. 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

0: 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The episode of The Whistler you just heard was first broadcast Sunday, July 1st, 1951, 75 years ago today. Its title, The House on Hainsley Boulevard, from the ABN Reel-to-Reel Library. This episode of The Whistler originally aired Monday, July 1st, 1946, 80 years ago today, titled Solid Citizen.
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0: I am the Whistler, and I know many things, for I walk by night. I know many strange tales hidden in the hearts of men and women who have stepped into the shadows. Yes, I know the nameless terrors of which they dare not speak.
1: Yes, friends, it's time for The Whistler. 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And remember, let every traffic signal remind you, with new Signal gasoline, you do go farther than ever. 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And now, The Whistler's strange story. 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
0: Worthington Potter was a solid citizen, cultured, able, and above all else, dignified. For dignity was Worthington's keyword. New England dignity, Back Bay Boston dignity, the right clubs, the proper friends, clothes from Brooks Brothers. For some years, he had acted as financial manager for Althea Kendall, a wealthy Boston widow who thought Worthington was a fine man, wise in the ways of commerce. Unfortunately, she was not entirely correct. Worthington, while long on dignity, was short on financial genius. A regrettable situation, since in his capacity of financial manager, he had occasion to handle large sums of money for Mrs. Kendall. Oddly enough, this is what brought Worthington to Mrs. Kendall's on what was to prove a rather crucial visit.
2: You've been so quiet all afternoon, Mr. Potter. Are you worried about something?
3: I was hoping I could conceal it, Mrs. Kendall. You have a strange power over me. I've been conscious of it always.
2: Strange power?
3: Mrs. Kendall, words are hard to find at a moment like this.
2: Oh, really, Mr. Potter?
3: Quite. Our relationship during the past 10 years has been, I trust, as pleasant for you as it has been for me.
2: Well, of course, Mr. Potter.
3: You're a charming woman, Mrs. Kendall.
2: Why, Mr. Potter.
3: I must admit that there have been moments when my impetuous nature came very near forcing me to cast aside dull business, to forget my position, to hold you in my arms.
2: Mr. Potter, you felt like this for some time?
3: Since the moment I first laid eyes on you, Mrs. Kendall. You will forgive me, won't you? I fear my heart has got a little the better of me.
2: Please, Mr. Potter, don't feel that way. I admire you for saying it.
3: Mrs. Kendall, Althea, will you do me the very great honor of...
2: Of what, Worthington?
3: Of becoming Mrs. Potter.
2: Oh, Worthington, I don't know what to say.
3: Will you, Althea?
2: Well, a girl has to have time to think, Worthington. One can't decide so... So suddenly...
3: Don't think, Althea. Listen to your heart.
2: I must have time. I'll let you know when you come next Friday.
3: Say it now, Althea.
2: No, I must get hold myself. Next Friday, Worthington. Next Friday.
0: Too bad, Worthington. Next Friday. 7 days of waiting. And you've got to know now, don't you? Particularly after the phone call you get from Stratton, your broker, that afternoon.
3: I can't understand it, Stratton. Don't you see, man? I've given you every cent I have. I can't advance more money.
4: I'm sorry, Potter. Only one answer, then. I'll simply have to sell you out.
3: You can't do that. I'd be ruined. How much do I have to put up?
4: 10,000. This afternoon.
3: 10,000.
4: Market's barely holding. 10,000 will jack it up for the time being.
3: But listen, Stratton.
4: Potter, this is your money you're playing around with, isn't it?
3: How dare you?
4: Sorry, old boy. Too bad to have to put it to you this way. 9,500 this afternoon, or we sell you out.
0: And it isn't your money, is it, Worthington? It belongs to Althea Kendall. Somewhere you've got to find $9,500. At 2:30 that afternoon, you're in the vault of the bank, going over the contents of Althea Kendall's safe deposit box. Yes, it's a desperate measure, but you're ready to try anything. Stock certificates, bonds, mortgages, but nothing negotiable. Nothing you can turn into $10,000 in cash. Then, suddenly, you recognize something in the bottom of the box. An earring. A very old one with an emerald in the center surrounded by small rubies. You remember now. The mate to it was stolen years ago. And Althea has left it in the vault ever since, undisturbed. There'd be no reason in the world for her to get it out again. It'll probably stay there till she dies.
5: Yes, Mr. Potter, I thoroughly agree with you. It's a very fine piece.
6: Please come to the point, Mr. Graves. How much will you pay for it?
5: Let me examine it again. Yes, it's a genuine Italian Renaissance without a doubt. Perhaps even a Cellini. Looks like his work. It's a tragedy, of course, that you've lost the mate. The matched pair would bring at least 100,000, perhaps even more.
6: 100,000?
5: Yes. But for the single earring, though, I'm afraid 10,000 is the best I can do.
6: Very well. There's just one thing, Mr. Graves. If you haven't sold it, I'd like an understanding that I can buy it back in, say, a week or 10 days. I'd agree to pay you your profit, of course.
5: That is fair enough. My price will be 12,500. I must warn you, however, that I won't hold it if I find a buyer.
6: I understand, Mr. Graves. I'll let you know the moment I want it. Now, about the cash? Yes, yes, go on, Stratton.
4: The 10,000 got here in the nick of time, Potter. But you're going to need the rest before you're through.
6: How much?
4: 50,000, roughly.
6: You think the market will hold until, say, next Friday?
4: I don't know. Can you have the funds by then?
6: I'll get them, Stratton. I'll get them.

with the prologue of Solid Citizen, the Signal Oil Company brings you another strange tale by The Whistler. This Thursday, July 4th, you'll be celebrating Independence Day. 170 years of independence for America, the land for folks who love the independent way of life. Today, with more and more returning veterans expressing a desire to get into business for themselves, there's a tremendous rebirth of that independent spirit. And that's good, because independent businessmen are capable of great things. For instance, not long after World War I, a small group of young Westerners formed their own oil company, Signal Oil Company. In the face of what seemed overwhelming competition, these determined young men succeeded in bringing to Western motorists the first anti-knock gasoline at regular price. They sold Signal gasoline only through independent service stations, just a handful of them at that time. But motorists liked Signal products, liked them so well that the Signal organization grew and grew until today independent Signal dealers serve 7 Western states from Canada to Mexico. Now, obviously, there must be good reasons why so many motorists have switched to Signal. You can discover these reasons for yourself by just stopping at your own neighborhood Signal dealers. There you'll find the tops in gasoline and automotive lubricants, backed by Signal's 15-year tradition of quality. And you'll enjoy more thorough, more conscientious service, because Signal dealers, being in business for themselves, have an incentive to serve you better. A fine example of the American way of doing business that has made and kept our land such a great place in which to live and make a living. And now, back to The Whistler.

0: Well, Worthington, your good name is at stake, isn't it? Your dignity, your social standing, your honor. It all depends now on one thing. Each day you watch the stock tickers nervously. Each day you breathe a sigh of relief when the exchange closes and the stock is held. Yes, Worthington, only one thing can save you. Althea's answer to your proposal of marriage. Somehow you live through until Friday and hurry out to Althea's home.
1: Althea.
2: Worthington, it's good to see you.
1: The suspense was unbearable, Althea. You have no idea what I went through. There were several times when I almost gave in. I even had the receiver off the hook at one point. Oh, I'm so awkward at this sort of thing.
2: Why, Worthington, not at all. I think you're rather skillful.
1: Why, thank you, my dear. It's very kind of you to say that.
2: You do love me, don't you?
1: Althea, you'll never know how much I need you. I've come to the crossroads, Althea. One way leads to you, to your love, to the happiness we'll find together. The other way, too, to loneliness and misery. Althea.
2: Yes, Worthington.
1: You have decided, haven't you?
2: Yes, Worthington, I've decided. It was a dreadfully difficult decision to make. I couldn't make it alone.
1: You went to someone?
2: Well, Dr. Strickland came to the house, of course, on his weekly visit. My heart, you know.
1: Oh, yes, your heart.
2: He didn't entirely approve.
1: Oh, that's ridiculous. Your heart
2: is... My heart is not very good, Worthington. He was a little alarmed about my excitement.
1: I see.
2: I think we should be entirely frank, don't you, Worthington?
1: Why, of course, Althea.
2: The doctor suggested that perhaps it was my money you wanted.
1: That's outrageous. It's libelous. How dare he insinuate such a thing? What did you tell him?
2: I told him to leave the house.
1: Why, I should think you would.
2: You see, that was the day I decided to marry you.
1: Althea, darling, I knew you would. It's so right for us.
2: Just a minute, Worthington.
1: Eh?
2: That was 3 days ago.
1: You haven't changed your mind.
2: There must be a power somewhere, Worthington, to take care of lonely old ladies.
1: Oh, I don't understand.
2: Do you recognize this, Worthington?
1: Why, it's an earring, isn't it?
2: Yes, an earring.
1: Where did you get it?
2: I can understand why you're curious. Mr. Barclay brought it to me yesterday afternoon.
1: Barclay?
2: In response to an advertisement I've been running in a collector's magazine for years. Ever since one of the pair was stolen. They were very valuable, you see. My first husband bought them for me in Italy. Of course, I went to my safe deposit box immediately to get out the mate to it.
1: I see.
2: Naturally, marriage is out of the question, Worthington. I have no alternative but to expose you for the cheating, lying embezzler that you are.
1: You wouldn't dare. You wouldn't dare disgrace me, do you hear? Do you understand
2: Mr.
1: that?
2: Potter,
1: you're not please. Going to toss me into the gutter after 10 years. I won't allow it. I won't be disgraced and held up as a laughing stock. I'd kill you first.
2: Oh, Mr. Potter,
1: you
2: please don't.
1: You stupid, stumbling old hag.
2: Mr. Potter.
1: Do you think I'd marry you? Yes, it was your money, your filthy pile of gold.
2: Oh,
1: I've taken it for years. That's all I wanted. I bowed and scraped and groveled in the gutter for you. And you're not going to open your mouth, do you hear?
2: Oh, please,
1: yes, I'd kill you.
2: Oh.
1: I'd kill you in a minute.
2: Oh, please,
1: right
2: please.
1: Now, if I had to. Althea, what's the matter? She's dead. I didn't touch her. Her heart. Yes. The doctor was right. The excitement. Her heart.
0: Yes, Worthington, she's dead. It was too much for her heart. Your knees give way and you sit there crazily on the floor, trying to gather your wits, wondering what to do. And then gradually you become conscious of something sharp in your right hand. The earring. There in your right hand is your reputation, Worthington. Your dignity. You're holding $100,000 in your right hand, providing you can get the other one. The mate to it you sold to Mr. Graves. Quietly you get up from the floor, walk to the telephone and call Dr. Strickland.
3: You'd better get over here right away, Doctor. I'm afraid she's gone. The excitement, you know, her heart.
0: The doctor is satisfied with your explanation And you stay until he finishes the examination and completes the death certificate. But you're impatient, aren't you, Worthington? The earring is burning a hole in your pocket. And the moment you can get away, you hurry downtown to Mr. Graves' jewelry shop.
4: I'm sorry, Mr. Graves is out, Mr. Potter.
3: Well, I tell you, this is urgent. It's a matter of life and death. I've got to get the mate to this earring.
4: Oh, well, I can tell you about that, sir.
3: Eh?
4: He sold it a few days ago to a man named Stryker.
3: What? Who is Stryker?
4: Well, he has an old shop in Trinidad, Port of Spain. He left Monday night by plane for Miami.
3: Where is he staying?
4: I believe he said the Bishop Hotel.
3: When is Mr. Graves coming back?
4: I could not say. He was very indefinite.
3: Very well. You may tell him he can contact me at the Bishop Hotel in Miami.
4: But where are you going?
3: To get that earring. Good day. Hello? Now listen, Stratton, I'm only going to tell you once. Sell 500 shares immediately, regardless of the market, and have the cash ready for me in half an hour.
0: Yes, Worthington, time is everything now. You're gambling for high stakes, aren't you? It's an 8-hour flight to Miami, but you don't relax for a moment. And long after midnight, you're hurrying again, this time in the lobby of the Bishop Hotel. A clerk is on duty.
3: Please hurry, will you? It's very urgent. I've no time to lose.
5: Stryker, you say? It's spelled with an I or a Y?
3: Great heavens, I don't know. Try both of them.
5: All right, sir. Now, let's see. Mahoney, Robertson, Seville, Stanley. Ah, here we are. Algernon Stryker, spelled with an I.
3: I don't give a hang how it's spelled. What room is he in?
5: He was in 418. Checked out 5 days ago, Tuesday, I believe.
3: Oh,
5: but I have his forwarding address here, if it'll help any.
3: What is it?
5: Number 22, Admiralty Road, Port of Spain, Trinidad.
0: It's going to take you another precious day, Worthington, but you can't turn back now. Somehow you live through the plane trip to Port of Spain. Somehow you arrive at Mr. Stryker's curio shop on Admiralty Road. The clerk is very accommodating.
6: Oh, yes, sir. Of course I recognize the earring. It's a handsome piece, isn't it?
3: Please, please tell me, where is Mr. Stryker?
6: Oh, I'm afraid he won't be back for a day or two. Been out on buying trips a lot lately.
3: I see. You say you recognize the earring?
6: Recognize, of course. Genuine Italian Renaissance. Offhand, I'd say it was a Cellini. You know, if you had the mate to it...
3: Mr. Stryker has the mate to it.
6: Oh, no, sir, no, sir. Not anymore.
3: What do you mean?
6: Well, he sold it to a Mr. Bolanos in Miami.
0: Back to Miami, Worthington. Back to the northbound plane. And the address of Mr. Bolanos, the clerk, gave you. You're tired now, aren't you? Very tired. And there's something else. A terrible, stabbing suspicion in the pit of your stomach. You have a premonition of what's coming the minute you take the earring and show it to Mr. Bolanos.
7: Why, yes, of course, Mr. Potter. It's the same piece. I bought it from Stryker and sold it to a Mr. Barclay.
3: Barclay, yes, Barclay.
7: Yes, it seems a woman in Boston had been advertising for it for some time. Barclay, of course, had been on the prowl after it for years. I believe he intended to sell it to her.
3: I see.
7: Is there anything else I can do, sir?
3: No, nothing.
0: So that does it, Worthington. The bubble has burst. Ridiculous, isn't it? You're sure now, Worthington. The earring you've been chasing is the one you hold in your hand. So there's no way you can save your honor. But there is a way to preserve the last vestige of dignity. You stop at a pawn shop in Miami and calmly buy a .38 revolver, and then return to the Bishop Hotel. There's a telegram waiting for you, a message from Stratton, discreetly suggesting that in view of the approaching audit of Mrs. Kendall's estate, it might be well for you to produce the missing funds. But it doesn't matter now, does it, Worthington? You go up to your room and lock the door. Place the revolver and the earring before you on the desk. Take out a sheet of paper and begin to write.
3: And therefore, in view of the approaching situation, I made every effort to procure funds to cover.
1: This failing, I have determined to take the only honorable way out, and I trust that the above facts will justify me, at least in part, and preserve a bare shred of honor to my memory. The earring slips off the desk as you write, but you don't even bother to pick it up. Calmly, deliberately, you seal the envelope and address it to the executor of Althea Kenyon's estate. And then, just as you pick up the revolver...
8: Mr. Potter. Mr. Potter, it's the maid.
9: Blasted maid at a time like this. Yes?
8: I've come to clean, sir.
9: You'll have to do it later. I'm very busy.
8: I'm sorry, sir. I won't get another chance.
9: I tell you,
8: There's another thing, sir. The clerk told me to tell you there's a registered package for you at the desk.
9: What?
8: Yes, sir. It's quite valuable. He says he told me...
9: Never mind. Yes, go on. Go in and do your cleaning. I'm going down to the desk. Where is it? Where is it, man? Hurry.
5: Yes, sir. I put it in the safe. Just a moment. It was insured for such a large amount, I thought it best...
9: Will you hurry?
5: Yes, sir. Let me see. Ah, here we are. It seems to be from Boston.
9: Give it to me quickly. Now, why do they tie things so deuced tight? There we are.
5: Ha! A letter.
1: Sorry, my clerk misinformed you. The earring was not sold to Stryker. I had gone out to show it to a client on the afternoon you arrived. Stryker purchased several other items, but not the earring. In view of our agreement, I enclose it herewith and will expect your check in the amount of $12,500 by return mail. Regards, Albert P. Graves. Where is it? Ah, there were two of them after all. At last, I've got it.
10: The Whistler will be back in just a moment with the strange ending of tonight's story. Meantime, a word about a photograph that should interest every driver. Perhaps you saw it in the full-page color ad on new Signal Premium Motor Oil that appeared in yesterday's American Weekly magazine, or in recent issues of Pictorial Review, This Week, or Sunset magazine. At any rate, this unretouched photograph showed two pistons taken from two identical motors, each of which had been driven for 79,000 miles. The only difference between them was that one motor used today's finest straight motor oil, while the other used Signal's amazing new type lubricant that combines 100% pure paraffin base with five scientific new compounds. But man, what a difference in those pistons. By actual test, there was only 1/6 as much carbon and 1/3 less cylinder wear on the piston using new Signal premium motor oil. Yes, those five compounds in new Signal Premium Oil really make a difference in the way your motor runs. So for a sweeter running motor, switch now to Signal Premium Oil. And now, back to the Whistler.

0: Well, Worthington, it was a wild goose chase, wasn't it? An error on the part of Mr. Graves' clerk sent you flying to Trinidad for nothing. The second earring was in Boston all the time. But you don't care about that now. The point is that at long last you have both of them. The $100,000 is almost in your hands. The honorable name of Potter will soon be unimpeachable, just as it always was. You stand at the hotel desk, excitedly holding the earring Mr. Graves sent you, and fumble in your pocket for the other one. Then you suddenly remember you left it on the desk while you were writing your letter. In a half minute, you're back at your room.
1: Locked. The maid's gone. Let's see. Left it on the desk. It was here. I left it. Oh, yes, it fell to the floor. Must be here. Couldn't have disappeared. Let's see. It was there on the desk. Must have dropped so. Where is the confounded thing? Maybe under the radiator. No, not there. Perhaps the bed. Where is it? It must be here. It must be. What's that? Oh, the maid, of course. The vacuum cleaner. In the room next door.
2: Oh, Mr. Potter, you gave me a turn.
1: Get out of my way.
2: Mr. Potter, what's...
1: I said get out of my way. Give me that vacuum cleaner. There we are. How do you get inside this thing?
2: Oh, please, Mr. Potter, you'll get dirt all over the rug.
1: Get away, I said. Blasted thing stuck. Well, no matter. Use a knife.
2: Oh, don't rip the bag, Mr. Potter. Oh, please.
1: Don't worry. I'll buy you a new one. There we are now.
2: Mr. Potter, you're getting dirt all over.
1: Now, quit your bawling. It's here, I know. Somewhere in the filth. Somewhere. It's got to be here. But it's not.
2: What are you looking for?
1: An earring. A gold earring set with an emerald. Here, like this one. The mate to it.
2: Oh.
1: You haven't seen it, have you?
2: Why, no, sir.
1: Don't lie to me, you little gutter snipe. You stole it, didn't you?
2: No.
1: Didn't you?
2: No, I didn't.
1: You
2: please
1: found it on the floor of my room. Where did you put it? Answer me, you little heathen. Where did you put that earring?
2: I don't know. I tell you, I don't know.
1: You'll tell me the truth if I have to wring it out of your ear. You're here. Where did you put it? Where?
2: No. Not that gun. Don't shoot. Please.
1: Answer me. What did you do with it? I'll kill you, Alan.
3: Get away from me.
1: You keep out of this.
3: Put that gun down. Put it down.
1: Turn back, I said.
3: What's the matter with you?
1: Let go of my arm, you
3: get
1: pack
3: him.
1: Of
3: put down.
4: Good work, brother.
5: There was nothing else I could do. He would have killed her.
4: He's dead.
2: He said I stole his earring. The mate to the one in his hand.
5: That's all right, Ernestine.
4: You don't have to worry, Porter. I saw the whole thing.
5: Yeah, thanks.
4: Guess we'd better put him on the bed. Give me a hand.
5: Yeah, sure. Anyway, pick up the earring, Ernestine.
2: Such a pretty one.
4: Easy now.
5: There we are.
4: I'll call the police. Hello? Hello, operator. Will you connect me with the police department, please?
2: It scared me half to death.
5: Yeah, I wonder what it was all about.
2: Oh, it's awful.
5: Look here. Just finished writing a letter. Well, I guess the least I can do for the poor guy's mail it from.
2: I thought he'd kill
5: me. Oh, Ernestine, maybe you better sit down for a while, huh? What's the matter?
2: Look, there on the bed by his foot.
5: Huh? Well, I'll be. Fell out of his trouser cuff when we laid him down.
2: It's the mate to this one. The other earring.

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0: That whistle is your signal for the Signal Oil program, The Whistler. 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
1: 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Its title, Black Death.
2: And now, a tale well calculated to keep you in suspense. In a moment, Act One of Black Death, written especially for Suspense by Mercer McLeod, and starring Christopher Carey, currently featured in Camelot. 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
3: 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Because Parliament is the one cigarette that gives you an extra margin. Extra margin because Parliament puts the filter where it does the most good, recessed a neat, clean quarter inch away. Extra margin because tobacco tastes best when the filter is recessed.

0: I stall, I don't think we'll get started again.
1: I'm sorry, darling. Oh, what was that?
0: I don't know. I hit something. I can hardly tell whether we're on the road or not.
1: Don't you think we should... Are we stalled?
0: We are. Well, here goes. Well, that's it.
1: Oh, Charles. And it's all my fault.
0: Now, don't feel bad about it. I don't think we should have made it anyhow. If we were on a main highway, we might be all right. But these small byroads, miles from anywhere...
1: But what can we do?
0: Well, we can sit in the car and hope another car comes along. But the chances of that happening here are remote. We might be better off to walk to help. I'd hate not to make our appointment in Dwolding.
1: In this rain?
0: It's a cold night, Nora. If we keep walking, we can at least keep warm. We're almost certain to find a farmhouse or something. Are you game?
1: Well, I think I am.
0: Well, then bundle up and let's get on with it, old girl.
1: Right.
0: Well, come on. I'm afraid we won't make Dwolding tonight. This is beginning to look a little ominous.
1: Yes. We'd better try calling out, Charles.
0: All right. Hello! Hello there!
1: I think I'm a little frightened, Charles.
0: Well, come on, let's both call out. Hello! Hello!
1: Shh. Charles, it looks as if we...
0: Quiet, Nora.
1: Oh, yeah.
0: Now, where that dog is, there must be shelter.
1: Yes, there's a light blinking over there.
0: That's for us. Come on.
2: Who's there?
1: Oh, thank goodness.
0: Are we glad to see you?
1: Yes.
2: Why? Why?
0: Why? Because we're lost, that's why.
1: How far are we from Dwolding?
2: No, about 20 miles.
0: Where do you live?
2: Just over the hill there. But it's no use. He won't let you in, not him.
0: Who are you talking about?
2: The master.
0: And who is the master? Now, wait a minute. You can't leave us. Here, wait.
2: Yes.
0: Now, listen, you. Whether you like it or not, we're coming with you. And whether the master likes it or not, he's going to give us shelter. You go on ahead. We're following you. Come along, Norman.
1: Oh, look, Charles. It's a huge forbidding house.
2: Little good it'll do you.
0: Yeah, take this for your trouble.
2: Yes. Hold this light when I find the key.
0: All right. We'll be inside soon, Nora.
2: Then don't say that I let you in. Now, go straight to that second door past the staircase.
0: Thanks.
3: Yes.
0: Well, here goes.
3: What is the meaning of this? Who let you in?
0: We lost our way on the moors.
3: My home is not an inn.
0: Yes, but surely
1: just you... a minute, Charles. If we were drowning and your boat happened by, we'd try to save ourselves by clinging to it. And look at us. We're practically drowning.
3: That's scarcely my concern.
1: Furthermore, my husband is a doctor. And he was scheduled a lecture in...
3: Oh, a doctor, eh? Well, a scientific man, eh?
1: Well, yes.
3: You'll need dry things. There's food on the buffet here, and I'll get hot coffee. Do sit down. Make yourselves comfortable.
1: Do you mind if we hang our coats in front of the fire?
3: A capital idea.
1: Give me your coat, Charles. I'll spread it out.
0: Thanks, Nora.
1: I'm going to take my shoes off, too.
2: Yes, sir.
3: Oh, more coffee, Jacob.
2: Very good, sir.
3: What are you finding so interesting, Doctor?
0: These strange diagrams drawn on the walls and floor.
3: Oh, yes, yes. Those are the nuclei of my science.
0: Hmm. White mice in the cage. And what's this contraption?
3: What does it look like to you?
0: It bears a rough resemblance to a huge camera. But the sides, all this multicolored glass. I don't know. I'm quite baffled.
3: In there, my friend, is the element black.
0: Black?
3: Black. One of the greatest destructive forces in the universe. But how about you two eating something, eh? Just help yourselves. Coffee won't be long.
1: Well, thank you very much.
0: Nice. Well, thank

0: It may interest you to know that yours are the first strange faces I've seen here in 4 years.
1: Really?
0: I spend most of my time hard at work. Very, very hard at work. The results of this work may well benefit humanity.
1: No, I'm glad to hear that
0: Don't misunderstand me. I don't give a rap about humanity. However, I'm more productive to your humanity than I should be if I were full of gush as the sentimentalists, speechifying to get murderers out of prison. Do you follow me?
1: Well, yes.
0: You noticed my man, Jacob?
1: Of course.
0: He's a perfect servant. Makes me comfortable. I have no feeling for him. I treat him civilly, pay him, but I never concern myself with him as a human being. I know nothing of his character except what I read of it in his last employer's letter. There are, you see, no truly human relations between us. Would you imagine his work would be better done if I'd made him like me personally?
1: Oh, I would, decidedly.
0: I'm certain it would not be so. He'd trade on any relationship to my disadvantage.
1: Ah, but if a crisis occurred...
0: Crisis?
1: Yes, if you needed his help, not only as a servant, but... Well, supposing you were sick, in need, you'd never get from your relationship what can be prompted only by affection.
0: Affection. Affection. How disgusting that sounds. Disgusting. The coffee. Just put it down.
2: Yes, sir. Will that be all, sir?
0: For now, yes.
2: Very good, sir.
0: Splendid inhuman efficiency.
3: I think I'd go mad in such an atmosphere.
1: Shh. Never mind, Nora.
0: Now, how do you take your coffee?
1: Black, please.
3: Me too.
0: Black, eh? Black. Very good. Who gazes on black stares at death.
1: I beg your pardon.
0: You scientists are quite naive, I find.
1: Well, I fail to see you.
0: Let me explain. I find that black is not, as it is commonly defined, an absence of color or light. It is a prime essence, a vital being. And light, on the contrary, is mere activity.
1: Well, this black coffee tastes good, and I'm glad we're not out in that black light.
0: There you go again.
1: I don't understand.
0: You think night comprehends black? Night is never so dark that you cannot distinguish grades of darkness. There is no black in the darkness of night. Black is absolute.
1: You mean to say that blackness...
0: Who said anything about blackness? I've been talking about black, not blackness. The one is a positive term, the other a weak, indefinite. Call blackness darkness, and the phraseology will be much nearer. But when you come to black, I say, you're at grips with the positive element of the universe, a force apparent whose work is death.
1: Then one ought to be afraid to go home after dark.
0: If you had the faintest realization of the infinite significance of the words you use, you'd turn as pale as this damask cloth. Here. You see this white mouse? I take it out of its cage, hold it by its tail, and set the black to work. I place it in front of the fatal black ray and...
3: Where did it go? It vanished.
0: Exactly, it vanished. And you, Doctor, what do you have to say?
1: I believe I saw something like that years ago at the Palace Theater in New York.
0: You stupid, stupid man of science! I'll show you. Jacob! Palace Theater in New York.
2: Yes, sir.
0: Jacob, bring in Damon immediately.
2: The dog, sir?
0: That's what I said. The old hound dog, Damon. That is the old one, isn't it?
2: Yes, sir.
0: Then quickly, bring it here.
2: Yes, sir. Right away.
0: Doctor, you look at me with the eye of a diagnostician. You would condemn me as a hysteric or a madman, wouldn't you, Doctor? How would you put it? Suffering from delusion. That would be your diagnosis, wouldn't it?
1: Why, I...
0: Exactly. And having placed a tag on me, you'd wash your hands of the whole business. Oh, I know you, men of science. Ah, Jacob. Bring that hound over here.
2: Master, you're not...
0: Leave us, Jacob!
2: But, sir, not Dave.
0: I said leave us! Yes, I know, Damon. You dislike me, don't you? You all do. The sixth sense of the animal. Now, as before, Doctor, we set the black to work. See? The sixth sense of the animal. Jacob, keep those hounds quiet!
3: We've got to get out of here, Charles.
4: I know, as soon as we can.
0: That's better. Now we can proceed. You see? The larger the subject, the more power we need.
3: Subject?
0: Yes. Humans will require even more power.
3: Humans?
0: Why, yes. That would be my most noble achievement. Now, Damon, sit. Hold on, Nora. And now, Doctor, did you see that at the Palace Theater? The sixth sense of the animal. And now I'm a little tired. I think I could use a drink. Yes, I'm really quite tired.
2: Yes, sir.
0: Bring me a brandy, will you? Yeah. For our guests, too.
2: Oh, very good, sir.
0: You don't understand, do you, Doctor? No, you don't understand at all. That's why I became disgusted with you men who call yourselves scientists. Yes, you condemn everything that resists experiments. You reject as false any theory which cannot be proved in the laboratory or the dissecting room. You refuse even to consider my findings in regard to apparitions.
4: Apparitions?
0: Ghosts, if you like. For thousands of years, mankind has persisted in believing that apparitions are fact. But mention them to you, scientists.
4: But there's never been conclusive proof!
0: If I were to tell you that for 23 years I've been investigating the supernatural, and that I know, past all doubt, that ghosts, apparitions, and supernatural beings exist, what would you think? Huh? That I have lost my mind?
4: Well, unless, of course, you could show me an apparition or some supernatural...
0: Show me! Proof!
2: The brandy, sir.
0: All right, put it down.
2: The storm is over, sir.
0: Has it now? Has it?
2: Yes, sir.
4: Nora. Did you hear that? The storm. It's over.
3: Yes, I heard.
4: I think we should get out of here as quickly as we can.
3: Oh, so do I.
4: Take a good swig of brandy. It'll help.
3: I did.
4: I don't know how you feel, but I'm ready for that 20-mile walk to Dwolding. Those two demonstrations have convinced me.
3: Darling, I'm ready.
0: Dwolding, did you say?
4: Yes.
0: Why walk?
4: I don't follow you.
0: Why not take the local?
4: The local?
0: Yes.
4: Do you mean local train?
0: Of course.
4: I didn't know there was one.
0: Just one a day. It carries mostly freight. Just one passenger coach. About a mile from here. 11:10. I'll show you the way.
3: Oh, this is splendid, Charles. You'll be able to give your lecture after all.
0: Scientific lecture?
4: Well, sort of, yes.
0: With proof, Doctor?
4: Of course.
0: You know, 17 years ago, I ran away from you scientific fellows and your proof. It seems funny that one should walk in on me tonight. Oh, you and your proof. You think I'm a little mad, don't you, Doctor?
4: Well, I shouldn't say that, sir.
3: I'll get our coat.
0: Here's where you catch it, down by the stone fence.
4: Thank you, sir. And you say Jacob can see about our car in the morning.
0: Just leave everything to Jacob.
5: Good night.
4: Thank you for your trouble.
5: Night.
3: Thank you, sir, very much.
4: I'm glad to be out of the whole mad mess.
3: Oh, me too.
4: How do you feel?
3: Fine. The brandy helped.
4: Good.
3: Charles.
4: Come on. It's right on time. Well, things turned out a bit better, eh? Here. Here we are. There, come up. That's it.
3: All right. There.
4: Now we can relax.
3: Oh, I'm so happy to be out of there. Do you think he's a mental case?
4: Oh, I certainly do. Utterly and completely mad. All that business about Black. Absolute nonsense.
3: But, darling, what about that dog? And the mouse? They really disappeared, you know.
4: An old magic trick. You know, disappearing rabbit and all that. Just hocus pocus.
3: Charles, have you noticed that the lights are so dim?
4: Nora, what are you staring at?
3: Everybody seems to be asleep in this coach. Look at them.
4: Yes. Well, they do seem to. Nora, what is it?
3: Oh, Charles. They're not asleep. They're all dead. Charles. They're dead. Oh, Charles, in heaven's name, what's happening?
4: Wait, Nora. Easy now.
3: Oh, Charles. Oh, Charles.
4: This branch line.
3: What?
4: Remember? Years ago, an accident. The train jumped the bridge into the valley.

0: Jacob.
1: Over here. Now, down.
0: How are they?
1: A little shook up, but both in one piece.
0: Think we can get them to the house?
1: I think so. Can you help the woman?
0: I think so.
1: All right. Up we go now. There. Now, can you walk?
2: Yes.
1: That's the way. Now, off we go. There. It feels better, doesn't it? Here, have another sip. You too, sir.
2: Are you all right, Nora?
3: Yes.
2: Where are we?
1: We are in the sunroom of the master's house.
2: Back here again?
1: Yes, you're both very lucky. Bruised and shook up a bit. Could have been lots worse.
2: Am I dreaming all this? And what about that train?
1: That's what you were ranting about when I brought you in. There was no train. There's no line there. Hasn't been one for years. There was a bad accident there years ago. Train jumped the bridge into the valley. Hasn't been used since.
0: But you and your wife were in that accident. I brought it back to demonstrate another power of black. Doctor, listen carefully. I made it happen again. Remember what I said about my findings regarding apparitions? Well, what do you think now? And now, if you'll excuse me...
2: Now what's going on?
1: Couldn't tell you, sir. I've long since given up trying to understand the master. Well, you're both looking much better. Let me pour you some more brandy.
2: We'll both feel much better when we can be on our way.
1: Here you are.
3: Thank you. Oh, I'm dreadfully tired, Charles.
2: What's he doing with that contraption now?
1: Don't know, sir. He said something about his most noble achievement.
2: What?
3: Charles, he means humans.
2: Listen, Jacob. We've got to get out of here, and quickly, you understand?
1: I cannot go against the master's order.
0: Jacob, I want to stop with a dog. Bring me one of the older hounds. Jacob!
1: Yes, sir. A dog.
2: You heard what I said, Jacob. We've got to get out of here.
1: I think we'd all better get out. Follow me.
2: Come along, Nora.
3: Where are we going?
2: Any place, as long as it's away from here.
1: He wants a dog. I'll get him a dog. Follow me down this corridor. He shall have a dog, all right.
3: Charles, what's happening to us?
2: I don't know yet.
1: Now stand to the side of the door. I'm going to open this cage. They won't harm you. They won't even see you. Now, down there. Down there.
2: His most noble achievement.
1: Shall we see about getting you both home now?
4: Suspense. You've been listening to Black Death, written especially for Suspense by Mercer McLeod and starring Christopher Carey, currently featured in Camelot.
5: So long.
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4: Planning your vacation or a weekend trip? 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

0: Suspense is produced and directed by Fred Hendrickson, with music supervision by Ethel Huber. Heard in tonight's story were Mary Jane Higby, Leon Janney, James Dukas, and Frank Milano. Sound patterns by Walter Otto. This is Stuart Metz speaking. 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
2: And now, tonight's presentation of radio's outstanding theater of thrills, Suspense. Tonight, we bring you a story of a woman who holds death over her husband's head. We call it When the Bough Breaks. So now, starring Virginia Gregg with Stacey Harris, here is tonight's suspense play, When the Bough Breaks.

I remember when I was little. I remember how you used to swing me in the garden. And the big maple tree and the rusty squeak as I went up and down. Up and down. Grandfather, don't let me fall. I want you to hold me like you used to when I was hurt. I'm afraid because I'm dying. Just the way you died, Grandfather. And why should I die? How did it all happen?

0: This is it, baby.
1: Oh, it looks very nice. Oh, Gary, please be careful of my coat. Huh? You're dragging it.
0: Sorry, Evie. Here, you hold it while I get the key out, will you? I'll get the suitcases later. Well, now, wait a minute. Come on, let's do this right.
1: Evie. Oh, Harry, put me down. People...
0: Let him watch. We're married. This is the way it's done. You've got a lot to learn.
1: All right, now. Put me down, Harry. Please, Harry. I asked you to...
0: All right.
1: Put me.
0: All right, baby. I'm sorry.
1: You're sweet. I'm tired. I didn't mean to be angry. I'm tired, that's all.
0: Sure, yeah. Well, you like it?
1: It's a very nice house, dear. I'm sure we'll be comfortable.
0: Oh, it's not bad for a short order deal. Take a look around. Come here, open this door.
1: It's a closet.
0: Mm-hmm. Not bad. Now, they're all like that. Nice and roomy. Living room, dining room through there, kitchen.
1: Harry, please. Can I sit down for a minute? My head's splitting.
0: Oh, sure, baby. Sure, come in.
2: On the sofa.
0: It's not bad, huh? Come on, off with the shoes. Here, put your feet up.
1: Thank you, dear.
0: Mm-hmm.
1: It all looks very nice. You must have spent a lot of money, though.
0: Money? Nothing. As soon as the probate judge turns the real money loose, we'll get something that'll knock your eye out.
1: I don't want to talk about that, Harry. I don't even want to think about it. Never again.
0: Of course not, baby. I don't know what's the matter with me, but... Of course you don't.
1: I don't want to think about it, Grandfather. But I have to talk about it. To you. There'll be lawyers to pay and the inheritance tax. I never realized how very much you were worth. But you never spoke much about money. It was always there. Ever since I can remember. Funny, I never thought about it until after you'd gone. Harry did, though. I lied to you about Harry. I'm sorry. I didn't meet him the way I said I did. I picked him up, Grandfather, on the beach. I went looking for a man, and I found him. The men you chose for me were so weak. I wanted someone like you. Like Harry. It wasn't respectable for a woman in her late 30s to do that, was it? I'm sorry.
0: Honey, I guess you didn't know I had a feel for interior decorating, did you?
1: No, I didn't.
0: Well, maybe when we get the dough, we'll... Oh, I'm sorry, Evie. Just that I was figuring maybe I'd go in the business.
1: Harry? How did you know they'd let me go? How did you know all this wouldn't be wasted? Well, maybe you'd be here with another girl.
0: Now, you're the girl, Marcy. Only you. Besides, they couldn't have pinned it on you. I watched that jury. You're high class. No, they believed you.
1: Yesterday. I didn't think I'd be married now and in a new house.
0: Now, why don't you forget it, huh? You've been acquitted, and that's it. From here on in...
1: Oh, Harry!
0: Baby! Baby, you're jumping.
1: Oh, yes, I'm jumping.
0: Well, now, Harry. Relax, honey. Married couples have callers. It's probably the next-door neighbors. You stay right there. I'll get rid of them.
3: Hi, Harry Stryker. Fancy meeting you here.
0: What do you want, Corcoran?
3: Oh, he doesn't say glad to see. He doesn't say come in and have a drink. All he says, what do you want, Corcoran?
0: We're busy. No statements.
3: No statements? You just got married, didn't you? You moved into a new house. Your wife beat a murder rap yesterday. No statement. You're new.
1: Harry, make him go away. Harry, please.
3: Mrs. Right. Stryker, well, congratulations on all counts. Marriage, murder, and money.
0: All right, Corcoran. Get out.
3: Are you kidding? You and Evie are good for 5 or 6 more front pages. You're my babies, my story of the year.
0: Look, I'm going to bounce you, or you can beat me to it by walking out, but fast.
1: Why didn't you leave us alone? The trial's over. The state is finished with us. Why can't you...
3: Finished, Evie? You were acquitted, if that's what you mean. Ah, you can never be tried again for the same murder.
1: Then please.
3: Not even if you said to me it might amuse your readers to know, Mr. Cochran, that I really did murder my grandfather. They can't touch you.
2: Now, look, boy, I'm going to work you over so you'll never chew a steak again.
3: Oh, I wouldn't.
2: Well, then get out of here.
3: Okay. But first, I came here to tell you something.
2: Eddie, go on in the next room.
1: No. What do you want, Mr. Cochran?
3: Nothing much, Mrs. Stryker. I just want to tell you I'm going to do a Sunday feature on you. I'm going to call it She Has Him in the Palm of Her Hand.
1: No. No, forget about us. Please. Harry, give him some money. Tell him to stop.
3: Oh, you couldn't pay me enough, Evie. The story of why you hold this guy's life in your hands is too good.
2: Now, what do you mean by that crack?
3: I knew your wife had beat the case the minute I laid eyes on her, Harry. That holier-than-thou look, grandfather known by one and all to be a wretched old man, Myerson as a lawyer.
1: You've already written about those things, Mr. Cochran. Don't
3: now,
1: you
3: now, wait
1: think
3: a minute. I'm leading up to it. The autopsy showed your grandfather had a disease that had killed him anyway in a few months. Anyway, so verdict suicide, huh?
1: Why can't you understand that? He knew. He knew he was going to die.
3: I don't buy it, but I buy this. You were never brought to trial, Harry, because they couldn't tie you into it. You had an alibi for the night the old man drank that poison.
2: That's right. I wasn't there.
3: And the DA knew that you're a photographer, among other things, and had access to cyanide, but he couldn't hang anything on you, so you weren't tried for murder. She was. She can't be again. Not for that one.
1: Harry, I'm tired of this. Mr. Corcoran's trying to frighten us, that's all. Will you ask him to leave?
2: Hold it, baby. Go on, Corcoran. Get to the point.
3: Huh? Sure. Like I say, you weren't indicted, but, you could be if, your wife talked.
1: Talked? But there's nothing for me to talk about. What? What could I say?
3: Oh, you could say that Harry got the cyanide for you and you worked it out together to get the old man's money. And then they'd try Harry, but not you, Evie, because you've been acquitted.
1: I won't listen. I won't.
2: All right, Evie.
3: Hey, okay.
2: Come on, Corcoran. Come on.
3: Sure, sure. Don't get sore. If you didn't do it, you haven't got a thing to worry about, Harry. But if you did, then you better be nice to Mrs. Stryker, because maybe someday she'll get mad, and if she talks, it's bye-bye, Harry.
2: Come on, Corcoran. So long.
3: Yeah, you got him in the palm of your hand, Corcoran. Evie. Remember, they can't touch you for it.
1: When Harry came back from the door, I knew what he was thinking. What that horrible newspaper reporter had said. He wouldn't look at me. He just went to the bar and poured a drink. I was afraid of him. I wanted him to hold me and tell me it was all right. Like you used to. But he didn't. And then I wanted to run away. Anywhere. Get on a boat. Fly. Never see Harry Stryker again. Run. Run. Run.
2: Where are you going, baby?
1: I need some air. I thought I'd...
2: Don't be silly. You don't want to go out there. Corcoran's probably still hanging around.
1: Harry, Harry.
2: What? What is it, Mousy?
1: Harry, it's all right, isn't it? I mean, you don't believe what he said.
2: Of course not. Of course not. He's just a snooper, that's all.
1: It wasn't the money, was it, Harry? You didn't want me just because of the money.
2: Baby,
1: I'm not pretty. I'm not clever. You don't love me, do you? Why should I attract a man like you? It was the money, wasn't it? Well, isn't it?
2: Look, baby, you're upset. Now, why don't you go lie down? It's okay. Everything's okay.
1: Say it. Say you love me. You never have. Please, Harry, look at me. Tell me you think I'm pretty. Harry, say nice things to me. Tell me you love me,
2: Harry.
1: Keep
2: your voice down, Evie. Listen, Corcoran's still outside. He's listening.
1: Keep my voice. That was it then. All the time. That's all you cared about, the money. It's never been me. All I wanted was to love you and have you.
2: Evie, Evie, you're all upset. I'll get you a drink.
1: No. No. I wish I were dead. I wish I'd told him the truth. I should have said I'm guilty. We both are. Harry and I did it. We murdered him. We murdered my grandfather.
2: Don't you ever say that again. Don't you even think, not to yourself.

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1: Have you some friends who are hard to please at Christmas? How'd you like to give that musician friend a couple of tickets for the New York Philharmonic Symphony, that sports fan, too, for the Orange Bowl game, and that teenager all the records she wants? How'd you like to do all this on your budget? It's as easy as buying a radio set and giving it for Christmas.
0: And now, we bring back to our Hollywood soundstage Virginia Gregg, starring with Stacey Harris in tonight's production, When the Bough Breaks, a tale well calculated to keep you in...

0: the scent of our garden. I remember when you used to swing me in the evening before supper in the honeysuckle. Sweet, drifting about us. We were happy, weren't we? Not like the sadness that came afterwards, and the bitter taste that isn't the taste of honeysuckle. Why am I dying? Grandfather, where are you? Hold my hand, then I shan't be afraid. Afraid of Harry standing there so close. This dark, angry face looking down at me.
1: Evie, you've got to get a hold of yourself. Do you hear me?
0: Yes. Yes, all right.
1: Now, this is no good. Evie, don't you see what Corcoran wants? If he can get us at each other's throats, he'll have us. And then his lousy story.
0: But I wouldn't do anything to hurt you. How can you think such a thing?
1: Well, then you've got to get straightened out. Now, the way you are now, you'll spill over the first time that anyone puts any pressure on you.
0: I won't, Harry, honestly. I'll never say a word. I won't. I just want to be happy with you. I want you to love me.
1: Sure, baby. Sure, but you've got to understand. Like, it's like Corcoran says, it's my neck now, not yours. You've got to be careful.
0: Harry, maybe if I went away somewhere, alone, maybe I could rest and forget the trial and just go somewhere and rest.
1: Evie.
0: I'd come back. You wouldn't have to worry about me saying anything.
1: No, Evie,
0: everything
1: stop
0: would be
1: it,
0: all right when I came back. You'll let me go, won't you, Harry? You wouldn't do anything to
1: Evie,
0: me,
1: will
0: Harry.
1: You cut the... Honey, I didn't mean to do that. You gotta believe me, I didn't. But you see what you're like? I've got to watch you, even take care of you.
0: You hit me. Nobody ever hit me. Ever.
1: It's all right. It's all right, Mouse.
0: Don't!
1: There. Now do you see? Look, all of a sudden you're afraid of me, and just because of that Corcoran guy. Mousy, you mustn't be afraid of me. We're in the clear, don't you see that? It's all downhill now, Effie. Your grandfather was already dying, only we didn't know it. So when we did what we did, luck was with us. We're in the clear. They couldn't prove anything against you then. They can't now.
0: I've always been afraid of you. I've always done what you wanted me to do. Part of it was because I loved you, but most of it because I'm afraid. You never let anything get in your way. Grandfather was in your way. Now maybe it's me.
1: What, are you saying it was all my idea? Are you saying you never asked me to help you get rid of the old man?
0: I don't know what I'm saying anymore. I'm tired.
1: You're tired? Sure. Sure, Evie, that's it. You're tired. I'll get the bags out of the car and then we'll fix something to eat, huh? Come on. You got to start getting domestic, Mousy. You're an old married woman now.
0: He went out to get the suitcases, but he left the front door open. It was too cold to leave the door open. He wanted it that way, so that he could see me, or hear me if I picked up the telephone. You mustn't laugh when I tell you that in the middle of the living room, standing there, I felt the same way that I did when you punished me. When you used to put me in the hall closet and make me stand in the dark with the door closed. I must have been a very naughty little girl sometimes. Is that why I killed your grandfather? That night I had a dream. It was a funny dream. There was an enormous alarm clock in the middle of a field. The sun was shining and you and I were dancing in time to the clicking of the clock. Then Harry came along and he tried to dance too, but he was clumsy and tripped and fell down. He waved his arms and his mouth went open and shut, but we couldn't hear him because of the ticking. And we laughed so hard.
1: What are you laughing at? What's so funny?
0: Harry. Oh, nothing. It was just a dream.
1: Yeah? Well, tell me about it.
0: I can't. I don't remember. It was just funny.
1: You didn't sound like you were asleep.
0: I was. Really, I was.
1: Maybe you figured out a way to tip off Corcoran about me, huh? Maybe that's what's so funny?
0: No. No, Harry, it was a dream.
1: No, now, look, you haven't been kidding me. Why do you think I've watched you every minute? I know what's on your mind.
0: You're wrong. I thought we were helping.
1: With what you're holding over my head? With what you can do to me? Are you kidding? Listen to me. I haven't slept since the trial. And do you know why? Because I'm afraid of you. Every time we go to the store, every time we go out anywhere, I'm waiting for you to run calling the cops.
0: But I wouldn't. I've never even thought of it. Not since
1: yesterday, huh? You thought of it plenty then, didn't you? Didn't you?
0: Yes. No.
1: Yes, yes.
0: Okay.
1: And that's why you were laughing, because you figure you can get rid of me now.
0: No.
1: Well, you know no. And look, don't kid yourself. I figured out the whole thing. I'm the one that got us in the clear, and now you want to mess it up. Evie, I'm not going to let you.
0: What are you going to do to me?
1: That depends. That depends on whether or not you can keep your mouth shut.
0: Why did we do it? Why did we kill him?
1: Because you wanted the money.
0: No! You don't understand. I wanted you, and I wanted to get away from him. But I'm not away.
1: Mousy, look, it's all right. We've done it. Now we've got to follow it through.
0: You didn't want me without the money. You didn't want me at all. Just the money. You don't love me.
1: It happens I do. That's something you can't understand. I've tried to make you believe me, and now something like this comes up, and I'm afraid of you. I keep remembering that if you want to, you can send me to the chair.
0: Harry, I wouldn't. I couldn't hurt you.
1: Well, don't worry, you won't. I'm going to watch and see that you don't. Now go on back to sleep.
0: The next day, he didn't talk to me at all. He didn't say a word. We just sat around the house and I felt ugly. I prayed that I would suddenly be beautiful, because then he'd trust me and he'd know that I wouldn't hurt him. It was after lunch that he went into the kitchen. I wanted to watch him now, just as he was watching me. I couldn't bear to have him out of my sight. Supposing he went out the back door, came around to the front, and quietly crept up behind me. I got up and stood behind the dining room door looking through the crack. He was taking down a vial from the closet where he kept his photographic things. I couldn't see a label, but I knew what it was. He put the vial in his jacket pocket and closed the closet. I was going to be murdered with cyanide the way you were, Grandfather.
1: You stay in here, Evie, and keep quiet. I'll answer the door and I don't want to hear a sound out of you.
2: Good afternoon, sir. I'm your Daily Times delivery boy, and I've come to welcome you into our community.
1: Sure. Okay, son. Some other time.
2: As a service to you, so that you may keep abreast of world events, your newspaper...
1: Buddy, we don't need a paper. You go peddle them someplace else.
0: Please, call
1: someone. I'm sorry, kid. We're not interested. You shut up. I should have known. I'll get back in the living room. You're crazy. Evie, I ought to kill you for trying that. I ought to kill you.
0: Kill me. That's what he was going to do. I had to get away or use the phone. Call the police. I needed you, Grandfather. I needed you to help me. He walked slowly back into the living room and took off his jacket. I thought how funny it was. Just like a man before a fight. Perhaps he thought I'd fight with him to save my life. What is it like to die, Grandfather? I used to ask you when I was little, when Daddy died.
1: It's hot in here. I'm going to have a drink. Oh, I fixed the phone so you can forget that. I'll only be in the kitchen so I can hear you. Don't try anything.
0: How was he going to use it? He hadn't taken it out of his jacket pocket. It was still there. I knew it was. I heard him open the refrigerator and get out some ice. I didn't even have to get up. I could reach his jacket from where I sat. I was very careful. Used my handkerchief to get the vial out. I'd learned about fingerprints during the trial. I knew just how much to put in a drink so that it wouldn't taste. Harry had taught me that. I was reaching for the cork in the whiskey bottle when I heard him coming back.
1: Eddie, why don't you keep some glasses in here?
0: He hadn't seen me. He hadn't. I took the cork out of the whiskey bottle and emptied the vial of cyanide into it. That was all. It was done. I was sitting in my chair when Harry came back with the glasses.
1: What's the matter with you?
0: Nothing.
1: Are you sick?
0: No. No, I'm all right.
1: Well, you don't look all right. You better have a drink.
0: I don't want any.
1: Well, you better. We've got to talk.
0: Don't bother to pour it. I won't drink it.
1: Oh, yes, you will.
0: I'm not going to.
1: It'll fix you up. Here. Drink it straight. Come on, here.
0: No, Harry, I don't want it. I can't stand the taste of it.
1: Oh,
0: please.
1: Now, look, don't go getting hysterical again, please. Now, come on, it'll settle you down.
0: No, I won't, I won't.
1: Come here, will you? Drink it.
0: Go on, me. It'll make me sick. Oh, please, Harry, don't make me. You know I never drink. I don't want it.
1: Evie, look, it won't kill you. Now, would you rather me slap you around? Now, cut it out, will you? Now, here. Drink it. Go on, drink it.
0: Harry, no. Harry. Grandfather, I tried to fight, but I couldn't. And I saw Harry fade away, further and further, until he was miles above me, leaning down and calling to me. I can see his face, so frightened. Then there was nothing. It was very quiet. Except for the swing. Quiet. Quiet. You won't let me fall, will you? I can't see you. But you're there. Hold my hand, Grandfather. I don't want to be alone.
3: She's gone.
4: Surprised she held on so long. Cyanide cases are usually faster.
1: Cyanide? Hey, now, wait a minute.
3: No telling.
4: Okay, come on, Stryker. We're going downtown.
1: What are you talking about? What's this about cyanide? What do you mean?
4: Didn't you know? There was an empty bottle in your jacket pocket. Your prints all over it. On the glass she drank from.
1: Well, sure there are. She was having hysterics. I made her drink from it.
4: Cyanide never cured hysterics, Harry.
1: I didn't do it. Listen, I didn't kill her.
4: Like you didn't have anything to do with her grandfather's murder. I know. What's the matter? She threatened to talk?
1: I didn't do it, I tell you. I didn't.
4: Okay, so you didn't do it. Come on.
1: No, don't you understand? I put that cyanide in my pocket because I was afraid she'd use it on me. I wasn't going to kill her. I was trying to quiet her down.
4: Brother, when you quiet them down, they stay quiet. Let's go.

Suspense. In which Virginia Gregg starred with Stacey Harris in tonight's presentation of When the Bow Breaks. Next week, the story of Christmas shopping and a present that went astray. We call it A Present for Benny. That's next week on Suspense.

0: Suspense is produced and directed by Anthony Ellis. Tonight's script was written by Sheldon Leonard. 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

0: 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Its title, The Dark Wall.
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0: You are standing alone in a mountain village somewhere in the puppet country of Andorra. The high crags of the Pyrenees trapping the last of the daylight. And you know that in one of the stone houses facing you, behind one of the doors that is closed against you, is a beautiful woman whom you must find before she meets her death.
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quiet of the night settled over us. I could hear only the silky ripple of the River Segre nearby and a thin whisper of wind in the high pines above us. The strained silence of the day was over. Joyce was sleeping quietly now, a few feet away. I sank into my sleeping bag and prayed that things would go better tomorrow. Something roused me. Some sound. In a glance, I saw the gray of the pre-dawn and

0: Are you afraid of me?
1: Oh, it isn't you. I love you.
0: And I love you, darling.
1: Oh, I know you do. Alan, please, can't we go now? Can't we get away from here?
0: I knew now that Joyce needed care, quickly. Her sickness, whatever it was, had been a growing thing. As we drove through the narrow, winding roads of the Pyrenees toward the tiny state of Andorra, I tried to forget what had happened. Tried to ignore the mounting wall of silence between us. Something in that silence told me that Joyce's fears were greater than mine.
1: Why are you stopping here?
0: The road forks up there just ahead. I want to look at the maps. I'm not sure which way we're supposed to turn.
1: Aren't there any towns?
0: Well,
1: are we ever going to see people and buildings again?
0: You can't be too far from Andorra la Vieja, but I doubt if this road we're on is even on the map.
1: Then let's go back, Alan.
0: Let's see now.
1: If we don't know what's ahead, let's go back to Lerida or Barcelona. Anywhere but here.
0: It was a long way back, Joyce.
1: I don't care. This place, all tanglewood and pines, the narrow paths that twist and wander.
0: We're not lost, darling.
1: Then where are we? I don't like it, Alan. It's just a wild, lonely place. And it frightens me, and I beg you to take me out of here.
0: All right, darling. Don't worry.
1: I know what's behind me. The head, it's all unknown. Oh, I'm afraid of what's ahead.
0: No, you mustn't be afraid, Joyce. I won't let anything happen. We wound steadily higher and higher through the wooded Pyrenees. We met no one and saw no one. Andorra is a small state, only 192 square miles in all, but that morning it was an endless, stretching, climbing no man's land. A lonely place with no name and no face. Then finally we came upon it, not a town, really. A village with one great house and a few smaller ones. Perched there on the rocky ledge, it looked like the last stop before oblivion.
1: It's so quiet. I wonder where the people are.
0: I wonder if there are people. It's not a town at all. Perhaps we should have turned back when you said to.
1: Look.
0: Huh?
1: Look at the window.
0: Where?
1: Why, I know I saw a face in the window.
0: Oh?
1: There's someone here, Alan. Someone.
0: No, you don't want to stay here, darling. Even if we find someone, this isn't the place for us now.
1: Look, you see? The door, it's opening. Alan, someone is here.
0: But, Joyce, this isn't the...
2: You have lost your way?
0: If we were told there was a town here.
2: There is.
0: Well, is this all there is to it?
2: We do not require more.
1: Please. I'm tired. I need rest. Can't we stay here?
0: Is there a hotel? Any place where we can get a room?
2: There is what your eyes tell you there is. And no more.
0: Is there a larger town anywhere near here?
2: You are in Andorra. Nothing is far away. Nothing is easily reached.
0: What's the matter with you people? But you always talk in riddles. Can't you answer questions?
1: Alan,
0: can't
1: please,
0: you...
1: Please. We must stay here somehow. Just a while. I need to stop a while.
2: She is your wife?
0: Yes.
2: There is no hotel.
0: I see there isn't.
2: This house has many rooms, but we are a large family.
1: Please. Please, understand me. I've got to stay here. I can't wind around any more narrow trails. I've got to stop and rest. Can't you understand? Can't I make either of you understand?
0: Darling, it's all right. We'll find a room. You'll rest. Now, you mustn't worry, Joyce.
1: I must sleep. I must. No matter what happens, I must sleep.
0: Can't you do something?
2: Lady, you come. Woman!
0: Almost as soon as he called, a squat little woman appeared in the doorway. They exchanged only a look, and then she came and led Joyce into the house. At first, I thought the man meant for me to stay outside. He moved

0: to stop me from following. And then he stepped back and I walked into the house. Joyce was stretched out on the bed when I got there. The bed was the only piece of furniture in the room.
1: It's nice, isn't it, Alan?
0: Well, it's a room, a bed. I wish it were more.
1: Oh, I'm so tired.
0: Yes, darling. Now you go to sleep. When you wake up, as soon as you feel like it, I'll take you to Andorra la Vieja.
1: Yes, Alan. When I wake up.
0: Sleep well, darling.

0: She sleeps?
1: Oh, she's very tired.
0: The woman says she trembled. The woman says she is full of fear.
1: I don't suppose there's a doctor anywhere around here.
0: We have no need for doctors.
1: My wife is ill. We have need for a doctor.
0: You will not find one here.
1: I know. I know. Hey, what? Hey, get away from that car! Now go on now. I said, get away from it.
0: You are the intruder, not they.
1: Oh, they can leave the car alone.
0: They have.
1: Who are they?
0: My sons, my brothers, their sons. We are the family here. We are called Valira. We tend sheep and our own affairs.
1: Oh, I'm sorry. I'm worried about my wife. I didn't mean to shout at them.
0: Most of the time our mountains protect us. We do not like intruders. It is not so bad in winter. The snows fall deep into the passes, seal them, and keep the intruders out.
1: We are not intruders. We don't want to be here. We don't mean to be here. And I promise you we won't be here long.
0: Sometimes the intruders come to hide in our mountains, to be lost from the world. Always, the intruders are troubled people, full of fears and discontent. The worst of the world, they find their way to Andorra.
1: I walked away from him, along the crude cobble of the village path, away from the great house and the smaller ones. And everywhere, the sons, the brothers and their sons of Valira watched me with silent distrust. I walked to the rocky pinnacle that was the edge of the village, and beyond, as far as I could see, the awesome Pyrenees reached higher and higher, like a great wall closing out the rest of the world. I went back to the house where Joyce slept.
0: The woman is with her. She called out, and the woman went into her.
1: Well, I shouldn't have left her alone. I must...
0: Wait. What? The woman has brought her quiet. That is enough.
1: I wouldn't try to keep me out here if I... How is she, woman?
0: She is quiet now. The woman would not leave her so if she were not...
1: Joyce!
0: Quiet.
1: Oh, Joyce, darling.
2: They said you'd gone.
1: No. Only for a little while. Only while you slept.
2: Don't come any closer.
1: Oh, Joyce, what is it?
2: Please, leave me alone. I want you to leave me alone.
1: Oh, we're going to get out of this place, darling, together.
2: No, I won't go. I won't.
1: We'll find the right road. It can't be far. And I promise you, darling, everything will be all right. We won't come here again, ever.
2: Why don't you listen? Huh? I talk to you and you don't listen. I'm not going with you. You can't make me go with you. No.
1: Joyce, wait. Oh,
2: don't let him take me away. Please don't let him take me away.
1: Joyce was clinging to the woman. Valira stepped in front of them as I came back to the front room, and beside him, from every corner of the room, the rest of the Valira men began to form a wall between Joyce and me. A wall of men. Silent men. With staring distrust in their eyes. What are you trying to do? Oh, can't you see she's sick? I've got to get her out of here. Don't you know that? I'm taking her with me. And the whole lot of you can't stop me. No, you

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One advantage in having several radios about the house is that they make it possible for housewives to listen while they work. A kitchen set, another in the living room, perhaps a third in the bedroom. Keep them all tuned into CBS Radio for our great roster of daytime dramatic stories. And now Escape and the second act of The Dark Wall.

0: I roused from a sleep that was tortured and full of pain. A bright afternoon sun shone in a haze about me, and when my vision cut through it, I saw nothing my eyes had seen before. I was in my own car, pulled to one side of a road that was wider than any I'd seen for days. And not far in the distance, I could hear the approach of other cars. But none were yet in my view. I got out, stood in the roadway. For all the stiff pain of me, it felt good to be a part of the world again. But then I remembered Joyce and the wall of Valera men, and I was lost and lonely and sick.
1: Hey, you should not walk in the middle of the road.
0: No. No, I shouldn't, only...
1: You are hurt? An accident?
0: No, I'm all right. I just don't know where I am. What road is this?
1: Oh, you're in Andorra. You know that?
0: I know that.
1: Then, straight ahead on this road, the direction your car is pointing.
0: Huh?
1: No more than 4 kilometers lies the capital, Andorra la Vieja.
0: Straight ahead, Andorra la Vieja.
1: I promise. I have just come through there myself. You are sure you are right? Not hurt?
0: No, I'm much better now. Do you know this country well?
1: Oh, well enough to drive through it quickly. My home is in Spain.
0: You wouldn't know a village. Near here, maybe a small village where everyone is called Valera?
1: No, I would not know it. There are many such villages in Andorra, if you can find them.
0: I must find it.
1: Perhaps in Andorra la Vieja?
0: Perhaps. My hopes were high for Andorra la Vieja. There would be answers for all my questions. There would be concern and help and interest. I told myself these things to keep my mind from filling itself with Joyce. To keep the pain quiet. Some corner of my mind held the memory of all that had happened in the house of Valera. I could not be sure I wanted to remember.
2: I do not see why you have come here, to me.
0: Well, I didn't know any place else to go. I need so much help, I thought surely the police could do something.
2: There has been a crime?
0: No, my wife is ill, very ill. She's with strange people in a strange village. I've got to find help for her and go back there.
2: Then why do you not do this? Why do you bother me?
0: I've told you... Will you try to understand me? I don't know where the village is. I don't think it's far away, but... I don't know where it is.
2: It has a name, the village?
0: I don't know that. The people there are called Valera.
2: There is a river called Valera.
0: No, I saw no river. No, not there. It was high, on a rocky crest of a mountain, just a few houses. You must know where it is.
2: You were there?
0: Yes, this morning.
2: Then you must know where it is.
0: No, I don't. I don't have any idea where it is.
2: But you were there this morning. Now you are here.
0: Look... I don't know how I got there. Can I make you understand that?
2: I think none of this is important.
0: Well, it's all important to me. My wife is ill. She needs care.
2: You tell me that. Perhaps then you would tell me why you left her in a strange village you do not know, with strange people you do not know.
0: I didn't leave her.
2: But she is there. And you are here.
0: Oh, you won't even try to help me.
2: Help you? Help you what? Find a town where you have been, and I have never been?
0: All right. All right. I can't talk anymore.
2: There is a hotel across the plaza. You will find other intruders there. Among them, a doctor.
0: I wasn't sure I'd heard him clearly, but there were no questions left in me. I stumbled out into the glaring sunlight again, steadied myself against a pillar, and when I could make out the hotel across the plaza, I walked there. Held together, I know, by the thin strand of hope that I would find the doctor and there would be help for Joyce.
3: Here, drink it, Don.
0: Oh, hey, whiskey?
3: It's good whiskey. You need it.
0: Oh. Oh, good. It helps. But you do understand, doctor, that...
4: I have not come about me.
3: You're your wife. I know. I understand that.
4: Oh, I'm glad someone does. You think the priest can help us? You think he'll be able to find the village?
3: Oh, the padre will direct us there, if anyone can. Meanwhile, there's time. Now, tell me about your wife as much as you can, as much as you know of her illness.
4: Well, I've called it illness. I suppose it's that. Fear. Unreasonable fear is an illness, isn't it?
3: Oh, indeed it is, yes. Has she known these fears long?
4: I don't know. We've been married less than a month. I knew her only a short time before that. No, it was all pretty sudden. She was alone, I was alone, and then we were together.
3: Did you, happy together?
4: Oh, yes. Very happy. Very much in love.
3: Until this strangeness came over her.
4: Yes, yes, that's right. May I?
3: Oh, please do. Help yourself, dear.
4: Thank you.
3: How was it you described the difference in her, the difference in your relationship?
4: Like a wall, a mounting wall of silence.
3: Uh-huh. And in this silent time of hers, she is much different? Not at all like the girl you married?
4: She doesn't even look like herself. Her lovely, gentle face contorts into a wild thing. Like she was an animal. Oh, it's ugly, Doctor, and so real. Now, I couldn't imagine that, could I?
3: No, I don't believe you could. She was like that early this morning when she tried to kill you?
4: She kept saying that she had to kill me, that she wanted to kill me. And all the while she was so frightened. So very frightened. Mm.
3: But do you know what frightened her? Do you know any reason why she should want to kill you?
4: Well, I thought she must be afraid of me. She'd have no reason to be, but I thought that must be it. I asked her and she said, it isn't you. I love you. Oh, the poor darling.
3: And she said that after she tried to kill you?
4: Almost immediately afterward. It's a complete contradiction, I know, but that's the way it is. As if Joyce were two persons, two directly opposite persons.
3: That may be precisely the case, you know.
4: I don't understand.
3: Two persons. One almost entirely good, gentle, kind. The other almost entirely evil, terrifying, menacing. Fiendish at times. Two persons occupying one body. That's schizophrenia.
4: Oh, no. No, not Joyce, Doctor.
3: Oh, I'd have to be sure, of course. But from what you said... Now, still, I'd have to see her and talk with her. Or there are many steps to take. No, the important thing now is to see her as soon as possible.
4: Schizophrenia, that's hopeless, isn't it? I mean, there's no cure, is there?
3: Well, it depends largely, I should say, on how long these two personalities within her have been warring one with another, the good and the evil and the moral and the immoral. If the cleavage is minor at this point, if the breach between her two selves, as it were, is not yet great... Then there is a measure of hope.
4: But she couldn't go on this way indefinitely, being two people. Mustn't one of herselves, as you say, win this war?
3: If it progresses unchecked, well then yes, one self will emerge triumphant. Which is a poor war word here, for in such an instance the evil almost inevitably triumphs over the good.
4: Can we go to her now?
3: Yes, I'm sure the padre will have our directions.
4: The priest's directions were perfect. As I'd assumed, the village was not far away, but the drive was an eternity for me. The strain of the last days was beginning to tell. I was wound tight and knotted by all that had happened and torn deep by all the doctor had said. I stopped outside the great house of Valera. The doctor touched my arm.
3: Perhaps it's best that I see her alone at first.
4: Oh, but I've got to see her.
3: Oh, I know, and you will, but you don't know what happened here before you left. The last you remember, she was terrified of you. I'll send for you soon, I promise.
4: Tell her I love her. Will you?
3: Oh, indeed I will. Oh, there's one thing I neglected to tell you, one important facet of this. If we find what we fear most, you must take this comfort to your heart. A girl you love... who loves you, has no knowledge whatsoever of her other self.
4: Thank you, Doctor.
3: Yes, you ponder that. I shan't be long.
4: I watched the house door close behind him. And there in the high quiet alone, I took the comfort he offered me. the choice I loved, loved me. That was all there was, really. All in the world I needed to know.
5: You will not go in there. The woman, the doctor, they have brought her quiet again.
6: I am going in. I will kill any or all of you who stand in the way. Move. Move! There. Anyone else want his head bashed in? Good. We'll make a real mess of things, won't we? Come on. I like to crack skulls. What's the matter? Come on. Keep me from that door. Make one little move and I'll tear you loose. Men of honor, I see. Where is she?
7: Don't let him. Don't let him try to kill me again.
6: Look at her. Look at all of you crawling, shrinking cowards. What are you, gentlemen? You make me sick, all of you. I killed him, you know. He was a gentleman. Dear, gentle Alan. He won't be with us anymore.
7: Oh, please. Please, somebody do something.
8: Easy now. Somebody will. Come on.
7: No. Alan.
9: I'll tell you, Joyce, what I told him. And you must take this comfort to your heart. Alan, the man you loved you very much. He didn't know this other self ever existed.
6: There were faces all around me. A wall of faces. Senseless, staring faces. And beyond them, a strange girl wept softly. All strangers. Strangers staring at me. And I stared back at the wall.

0: Under the direction of Norman McDonald, Escape has brought you The Dark Wall by Kathleen Height, starring John Daner with Joyce McCluskey. Featured in the cast were Ben Wright, Edgar Berrier, Nestor Paiva, and Fritz Feld. Your announcer, George Walsh. 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Next week.
1: You are in a farmhouse on the southern coast of England. 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And you know that in the dusk outside, waiting patiently for you, silently watching for you, is an enemy from whom there may be no escape.
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1: Thursday,
0: July 1st, 1954, 72 years ago today. Its title? The Dark Wall. This episode of The Sealed Book first aired
1: Sunday,
0: July 1st, 1945, 81 years ago today. Its title? Death Rings Down the Curtain.

Once again, the keeper of the book has opened the ponderous door to the secret vault, wherein is kept the great sealed book, in which is recorded all the secrets and mysteries of mankind through the ages. Here are tales of every kind, tales of murder, of madness, of dark deeds, strange and terrible beyond all belief. Keeper of the book, I would know what tale we tell this time. Open the great book and let us read. Slowly, the great book opens. One by one, the keeper of the book turns the pages and stops. Ah, the strange story of a beautiful young actress who tried the most difficult role of her life when she impersonated death to win a prize of millions of dollars. A tale titled Death Rings Down.

0: And here is the tale, Death Rings Down the Curtain, as it is written in the pages of the sealed book. In the darkened bedroom of Martha Richards, a room where the blinds are always shut, young Dr. Smith is listening intently through his stethoscope to the laboring heart of his elderly, crotchety patient.
1: Well, how much longer are you going to keep thumping me with that stethoscope, you old quack?
2: I've finished examining you now.
1: Well, don't just stand there without saying a word. How am I? How much time have I got left?
2: Well, that's difficult to say. If you will avoid all excitement, I think I can say a year. Possibly two.
1: A year. Possibly two.
2: Yes, but only if you do as I say. Now, there's no reason at all why you should insist on remaining in this darkened bedroom month after month. Why, it's been a year since you've been out of this room.
1: Oh, you're going to start on that again.
2: And what's more, Mrs. Richards, this living in utter seclusion is bad for your health. You should leave this room and see people.
1: No, Doctor, no. I won't have my maid pushing me around in a wheelchair, the object of everyone's pity. I prefer to remain in this room and have people think of me as I was, not as I am.
2: Very well. Only I can't see why you refuse to have visitors. It'll give you some interest in life.
1: It may surprise you to know, Doctor, that I'm expecting two visitors, though it isn't because of anything you've said.
2: I'm sure it isn't.
1: But the way my heart is, I think it's about time I was drawing up a will. Before I do so, I want to get acquainted with my only living relatives, a niece and a nephew from my husband's side of the family.
2: And they're the two visitors you're expecting?
1: Yes. I haven't seen Gerald and Mildred since they were children. I'm very curious to see what they grew up to be like. I understand Mildred's an actress.
2: An actress? You don't mean that Millie Richards is your niece, do you?
1: Yes. Have you heard of her?
2: Of course. Everyone has. She's one of Broadway's leading actresses. I saw her in a play recently and thought she was excellent.
1: Probably drinks and smokes and's been married three or four times. And her brother Gerald is probably an heir-to-wheel who's never worked a day in his life.
2: Aren't you being a bit unfair, judging the two of them before you've even seen them?
1: That remains to be seen, Doctor. Before I draw up my will, I intend to learn everything about them. I'll give them both every opportunity to prove they're worthy of part of the Richards fortune.
2: When do you expect them?
1: They said they'd be here in time for dinner, which means they should be on their way here now.

0: my head.
1: How's the hangover, brother dear? Painful, I hope.
0: What am I doing in this car? Where are we going?
1: Have you forgotten, darling? This is the day we were invited to visit Aunt Martha.
0: Oh.
1: You remember dear old Aunt Martha. She's the one with all that lovely money.
0: Oh, save it, will you? I'm in no mood for your witticisms.
1: Considering that I spent half of last night looking for you under nightclub tables, Gerald, you might be a little more grateful.
0: Oh, my head. What a night.
1: Yes, wasn't it, darling? Every place I went looking for you, they gave me IOUs you'd left behind. Exactly how much do you owe around town?
0: $11,000. Millie, you gotta help me. If I don't pay up soon, I'll be in real trouble.
1: What exactly am I supposed to do?
0: You've got to lend me enough money to hold off my creditors.
1: Lend you money? You may not know it, brother dear, but I'm far deeper in debt than you are.
0: But you were getting $1,000 a week as the lead in Let Us Be Merry. How can you possibly be in debt?
1: It's all very simple, darling. I was getting $1,000 a week and spending $2,000 a week.
0: Well, that makes everything just perfect. Both of us so deeply in debt, we probably don't dare go back to town.
1: Perhaps after our visit to Aunt Martha, we will be able to go back to town.
0: What do you mean by that?
1: Why do you think Aunt Martha sent us an invitation to visit her?
0: Your guess is as good as mine.
1: Aunt Martha's getting on in years, and unless I'm very much mistaken, she's decided to draw up a will. Naturally, before doing so, she wants to see what her only living relatives are like.
0: Millie, do you really think she'll leave us some money?
1: If we play our cards right, all we've got to do is convince Aunt Martha that we deserve it.
0: And how are we going to do that?
1: By showing her that we're lovable, simple, and unspoiled. Gerald, do you remember the ingenue role I played in I Dream of Love?
0: Yes, of course. You weren't half bad.
1: Half bad? Why, it was superb. The critics were mad about me. How dare you say I was only half bad?
0: All right. You were superb. What about it?
1: I think I shall play that role for Aunt Martha. Just a simple, unsophisticated girl, untouched by success.
0: How am I supposed to behave? I'm no actor.
1: You just play the strong, silent type, Gerald, and leave all the talking to me. And when the curtain rings down on my special performance for Aunt Martha, the Richards fortune will be ours. Come in.
2: Hello, Aunt Martha.
0: It's us, Aunt Martha.
3: Oh, come in, Mildred. Gerald? Well, it's been quite a number of years since we've seen each other, hasn't it?
0: Yes, it has been, Aunt Martha.
2: I've been meaning to call on you for ever so long, Aunt Martha, but something always interfered at the last moment.
3: Well, what finally brought you here?
2: Well, when you mentioned in your letter that you were ill and would like to see us, I simply couldn't stay away. I dropped everything to come here.
3: I'm extremely grateful. Of course, the fact that you might possibly get an inheritance had nothing to do with it.
2: Why, Aunt Martha, what a thing to say.
0: Martha Millie doesn't need money. Why, she's one of the finest actresses on Broadway.
3: So I've heard. What do you do for a living, Gerald?
0: What do I do?
3: Yes, Gerald, what do you do?
2: Gerald works for a Wall Street firm, Aunt Martha. Yes, he works so hard, and they pay him so little.
3: Well, unless I'm very much mistaken, Gerald was left quite a sizable inheritance by his father. Whatever became of that?
0: The inheritance?
2: Oh, that was lost in poor investments, Aunt Martha.
3: I see. Well, I'm afraid there's a good deal about you two that I don't know.
0: I haven't done very much. I haven't gotten very far, Aunt Martha, but Millie has really been a credit to the family name. Everyone's heard of her.
3: Now, see here. I want you and Millie to be my guests for a week. Frankly, I want to know what you're like before I draw up my will.
2: Of course, Aunt Martha. And I do hope that you'll take care of yourself so that you'll live for years and years.
3: Thank you, Millie. Now, I'm afraid I must ask you two to leave, as I'm a bit tired.
0: Why, certainly, Aunt Martha.
2: If we can do anything for you, please don't hesitate to ask.
3: Thank you.
0: I'm glad we're out of there. The old lady stares at a person as though she can see through him.
1: The room's so dark, it was difficult to see her. But you can tell she won't last much longer.
0: Yes, but the main point is, did she fall for our little act? If you ask me, your performance hardly swept her off her feet.
1: Nonsense. I played my role perfectly. Just give me a week, darling, and you and I will be the sole heirs to the Richards fortune.

0: And now to continue the story. Death rings down the curtain, as it is written in the sealed book. For a week, Millie and Gerald have been living with their Aunt Martha, trying to convince her that they are worthy of inheriting her great fortune. And Millie, sure that they have succeeded, is waiting for Gerald to return to tell him the news.
1: Hello, Millie.
2: Gerald, where have you been all night? I've looked everywhere for you.
1: I spent the night in town.
2: Well, you've been drinking.
1: So what?
2: Oh, you fool. What if Aunt Martha were to hear about it, just when everything's working out perfectly?
1: So everything's working out perfectly, is it?
2: Yes. I told you if you'd leave her to me, it would. Last night, Aunt Martha made a phone call to New York. Gerald, it was her attorney she was calling, and he's coming here tonight to draw up her will.
1: You don't say. Well, well.
2: Well, you don't sound very enthusiastic at being named one of Aunt Martha's heirs.
1: My dear Millie, it may interest you to know that the greatest performance of your career has gone for nothing.
2: What do you mean?
1: You may be able to sweep a Broadway audience off its feet, but not Aunt Martha.
2: Oh, why, I tell you, she believes in me utterly.
1: Oh, does she?
2: Yes, she does.
1: It may come as quite a shock, but while Aunt Martha was listening so devotedly to your every word, she had a private investigator in New York at work investigating.
2: A private investigator? You mean Aunt Martha's been checking on our past?
1: That's the general information I received.
2: Why, that double-crossing old hag.
1: Yes, and no doubt you can guess what she'll do when she learns that I haven't a job on Wall Street and that I gambled my inheritance away. And what do you think she'll say when she hears you were named as correspondent in 3 divorce actions and were involved in the Wainwright scandal?
2: Oh, I'd like to scratch out those staring eyes of hers, playing with me like a cat with a mouse.
1: The game's up. We may as well go up to our rooms and pack.
2: What? Walk out on a $4 million inheritance? I should say not. There must be something we can do about it.
1: Yes, well, what, for example?
2: Well, I don't know yet. Let me think. I won't go back to the city beaten, deeply in debt. And Martha may think she's clever, but she won't beat me. Before she cuts me out of her will, I'll... Yes.
3: What are you planning, Millie?
2: Gerald, if we play our cards right, you and I will inherit the entire Richards fortune in spite of anything Aunt Martha can do. Now, listen, this is what I want to say.
0: As Millie explained her idea, Gerald's face became white. But in spite of his fears, he finally agreed to do exactly as Billy asked. Then in the hours that followed, Millie locked herself in her room and practiced her aunt's signature over and over until she was finally satisfied. And that evening, as the clock struck 8, Millie and Gerald silently stole down the hall to the door of their aunt's room.
4: Millie, let's not go through with this. It's madness.
2: Quiet, you fool. I tell you, it's the only way out.
4: But what if we're caught? You know what that'd mean.
2: I tell you, we won't be caught if you do exactly as I say. I've everything worked out perfectly, to the last detail. Get hold of yourself. I'm going to knock. You know exactly what you're to do.
4: Yes.
5: Come in.
6: Good evening, Aunt Martha.
4: I hope you're feeling well, Aunt Martha.
6: Oh, Mildred, Gerald, eh? Come in.
2: Thank you.
4: It's quite dark in here, Aunt Martha. Would you like me to turn on a light?
6: No, Gerald, that isn't necessary. I'm quite used to being in the dark.
4: Of course.
2: How are you feeling this evening?
6: Much better, thank you.
2: Gerald, perhaps you ought to fix Aunt Martha's pillows. She doesn't seem very comfortable.
6: No, you needn't bother. I'm quite comfortable, I assure you.
2: Gerald, fix Aunt Martha's...
4: I can't go through with it, do you hear? I can't.
2: You fool, I should have known better than to count on you. Huh?
6: Mildred, what's Gerald talking about?
2: Nothing important, Aunt Martha. Here, let me fix this pillow
6: for you. I tell
2: you,
6: I don't want
4: Millie, don't.
6: Mildred,
4: Millie, don't. She's suffocating.
2: Quiet, you hear? You haven't got the nerve to go through with it. I have. There. I think that's enough to bring on a heart attack.
6: How do you feel, Aunt Martha?
7: You're nothing but a murderess.
6: Oh, my heart.
4: Millie, is she... dead?
2: Yes, Gerald, and not from suffocation, but from a heart attack. I told you it would work out.
4: I had nothing to do with it, do you hear? You murdered it, I didn't.
2: In the eyes of the law, Gerald, you're my accomplice. Nothing you might say can make it otherwise. We haven't time to discuss that. Aunt Martha's attorney should be here in an hour. Now, will you do as I say, or won't you?
4: I have no choice in the matter.
2: No, you're acting sensibly. Do exactly as I say, and we can't fail.
4: just stopped in front of the house. It must be Mr. Jordan, Aunt Martha's attorney.
2: Oh, certainly is punctual.
4: Are you ready?
2: I need a little more shading here under my eyes.
4: Hurry, Millie. He'll be up here in a minute.
2: Gerald, I've never been late for a curtain yet, and I won't be late for this one. There. Now, help me on with Aunt Martha's bedrobe.
4: All right.
2: There. Now, how do I look, Gerald?
4: You look exactly like Aunt Martha. If I didn't know her body was in that closet, I'd swear you were her.
2: In the dim light of this room, no one can help but take me for Aunt Martha.
4: Yes, but what about your voice and the things you may have to know?
2: Just listen to this.
6: Don't be ridiculous, Gerald. As mistress of this house, I answer only those questions which I wish to answer, and I assure you I shall not be tripped up.
2: Does that convince you?
4: Yes, I'm convinced. Really quick, get in bed. I hear someone coming.
2: All right, Gerald, and please stop shaking. I tell you, we can't fail. I shall give the greatest performance of my career.

0: And now to continue the story. Death rings down the curtain, as it is written in the sealed book. Swiftly, Millie, made up to look like her dead Aunt Martha, slips into her aunt's bed, and then, as Gerald lights a cigarette with trembling fingers, someone knocks at the door.
1: Come in. Good evening, Mr. Jordan. Come in, won't you?
2: Well, Mrs. Richards, how are you? Why, bless me, it's been over a year since I've seen you.
1: Really, Mr. Jordan? Has it been that long?
2: Certainly has. How are your eyes? Still troubling you?
1: My eyes? Oh, they're much better, thank you.
2: Well, that's fine, Mrs. Richards. Oh, by the way, this is Mr. Wilson, my secretary.
1: How do you do?
3: I'm happy to meet you, Mrs. Richards.
1: I don't think, Mr. Jordan, you've met my nephew, Gerald Richards. Gerald, this is my attorney, Mr. Jordan.
2: Well, how do you do, Mr. Richards?
1: Mr. Jordan, I want to have a will drawn up and signed tonight.
2: Tonight? Surely you can't be serious, Mrs. Richards. After all, your vast holdings require a will that will take you days to draw up.
1: No nonsense. I'll have none of your involved 40-page wills. All I want is a simple will dividing my entire estate equally between my nephew Gerald and my niece Mildred.
2: But, Mrs. Richards, there are so many other details that enter into the matter of a will. For example, we must consider
1: Mr.
2: that...
1: Mr. Jordan, will you do as I say, or must I get another attorney to draw up my will?
2: Very well, Mrs. Richards. Mr. Wilson, please draw up a will dividing the entire estate between Gerald Richards and Mildred...
1: Mildred Richards. She's Gerald's sister.
2: Yes, thank you.
3: I'll take care of it at once, Mr. Jordan.
1: You mean, Mr. Jordan, you've never heard of my niece, Mildred Richards, the Broadway actress?
2: Oh, you mean Millie Richards. Well, yes, of course. I've seen her in quite a number of plays.
1: Oh, really? What do you think of her?
2: Well, frankly, Mrs. Richards, I think your niece has a tendency to overact.
1: Oh, you do, do you?
2: Yes. Take this last play she was in, Let Us Be Merry. Now, I think she played it far too hard for comedy. I'd have preferred to see an actress like, say, Joan Walker play that role.
1: Well, it's only your opinion. I should like you to hear what the critics had to say about her performance. Gerald, will you please hand me Millie's scrapbook? You'll find it on my desk there.
4: Oh, really, Martha, don't you think you
1: ought to... Please, Gerald...
4: Oh, very well.
1: I can understand criticism when it's justified, Mr. Jordan, but it seems to me you're going against my niece's huge public.
4: Here's Millie's scrapbook, Aunt Martha.
1: Thank you, Gerald. Just a moment, Mr. Jordan, and I'll read you what the critics had to say about Millie's performance in Let Us Be Merry.
2: Yes, I'd like to hear it.
1: Here we are. This is what Martin Walters, dramatic critic of the Evening Sentinel, had to say. Rarely in 30 years of theater going has this reviewer seen such a fine flair for comedy as was displayed last night by Millie Richards in her new hit, Let Us Be Merry, and that, Mr. Jordan, is the opinion of one of the finest critics in the country.
2: Well, I may be wrong, Mrs. Richards. Naturally, I was only venturing a personal opinion when I said...
3: I have Mrs. Richards' will prepared, Mr. Jordan. I use the standard form.
2: Oh, yes. Let's have a look at it. Yes, it seems to be all in order.
1: You're sure that will, Mr. Jordan, will stand up in court?
2: Oh, yes. Only you'll be leaving a good many unsettled problems to your heirs.
1: It's quite all right. I'm sure they're capable of taking care of them. Your secretary can be one of the witnesses, can't he?
2: Yes, Mrs. Richards, and your maid can be the other.
1: Very well. Now, I'll sign first. There you are.
2: That's fine. Now I'll have the two witnesses sign it, and everything will be in order.
1: Good. I'm quite happy now that it's all settled.
4: You look tired, Aunt Martha.
1: I am, Gerald, I am. Are you finished, Mr. Jordan?
2: Yes, Miss Richards.
1: Good. Mary will show you and Mr. Wilson to your rooms. I'll see you in the morning. Good night.
2: Good night, Miss Richards.
3: Good night.
5: They're gone. Well, Gerald, I told you it would work.
4: We aren't through this yet.
5: Don't be a fool. The money is as good as ours. All we have to do is put Aunt Martha back in this bed. Tomorrow morning, her maid will discover her dead body, and you and I will inherit everything.
0: The next morning, things went exactly as Millie had foreseen. The maid found the old woman's body in her bed as if she had died in her sleep, and Dr. Smith was summoned at once. After a brief examination, he was satisfied that Martha Richards' tired heart had simply given out during the night.
5: Oh, I can't believe it somehow, Doctor. Aunt Martha was such a dear. It's impossible to believe she's really dead.
6: You mustn't feel too badly, Miss Richards. But all over quite quickly, I'm sure. Your aunt's heart simply gave out.
2: But she seemed so strong and well when we left her last night. Why, when she and I were arguing, it was just like old times.
6: You mean you and Mrs. Richards had an argument last night?
7: Well, not really an argument, Doctor. They were just debating over my sister's ability as an actress.
2: Yes, that's all it was. I hope you won't mind, Miss Richards, but when I told your aunt, I thought that you overplayed your roles.
8: Oh, that's quite all right, Mr. Jordan. What did she say to that?
2: She almost hit the ceiling when I criticized you. She claimed that you're the finest actress in the country.
8: Oh, Aunt Martha was always a dear.
6: Strange that she should have said that, considering that she never saw Miss Richards perform.
2: Well, maybe she hadn't, but she pulled out a book of clippings about Miss Richards and read me what one of the critics had said about her niece.
6: She did what?
2: She read me what one of the critics had said about Miss Richards' ability as an actress.
6: I see. Mr. Jordan, I think your criticism of Miss Richards that she overplays is justified.
8: I beg your pardon. I never overplayed a role in my life.
6: I'm afraid, Miss Richards, that you overplayed one last night.
8: Last night? What do you mean?
6: Your Aunt Martha was an extremely proud woman. She couldn't stand to be pitied. Exactly a year ago, she became blind. And when she did, she refused to leave her room and allow people to know she'd lost her sight. Only two people knew her blindness, her maid and myself.
2: But if Mrs. Richards was blind, how could she have read me that notice last night?
6: She didn't, Mr. Jordan. An egomaniac actress disguised as Mrs. Richards read her own notice to you. Isn't that so, Miss Richards?
9: Go ahead, tell him, Millie. You're so clever. You're the greatest actress in the world. You had everything worked out to the smallest detail.
8: Be quiet, you fool! They can't prove a thing. No jury in the world would believe them. I'm too great an actor to be convicted of murder. Do you hear? I'll give a performance that'll sweep a jury off its feet. They'll never forgive me. They'll never convict me.
0: And that is the story, as it is written in the sealed book, of how an actress tried to impersonate death and failed. Millie Richards had one more opportunity to act upon the witness stand at her trial, but again she failed, for the jury found her and her brother Gerald guilty and sentenced them to life imprisonment. Strange are the secrets of the human heart and the ways of fate in trapping men and women in their own evil sins.

And now, Keeper of the Book, before you close the great volume, show us the tale we tell next time. This one, yes, a weird and amazing story of a wife who loved her husband too fondly, and of another wife who came from the grave. A tale titled, Till Death Do Us

0: 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This episode of Superman originally aired Wednesday, April 30th, 1947. Its title, Phantom of the Sea 3 of 12.
1: Faster than a speeding bullet. More powerful than a locomotive. Able to leap tall buildings at a single bound. Look, up in the sky. It's a bird. It's a plane. It's Superman.
2: Kellogg's Pep. 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

0: Kent as Superman finally reaches the scene of the mystery, but evidently too late.
1: Hello there, gang. This is your pal Dan McCullough. Say, just three more days, gang. Just today, tomorrow, and the next day left for me to be telling you about this series of exciting comic buttons from packages of Kellogg's Pep. Next week, there'll be news for you, so you hop to it and get your collection of all 18 buttons complete. For instance, do you have Brenda Starr yet? Or Cindy, Spud, the Little Moose, and Goofy, and Beezy, and Superman? Actually, how close are you to having every single one in this series? Well, you won't want to miss out, you know, because these Pep comic buttons are doggone good-looking. You want to wear them all pinned on your jacket or your dress or cap for everybody to see. And you'd hate to miss the fun of trading duplicates with your pals and comparing notes, too. Now, how you get these Pep comic buttons is important. 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
0: And now the adventures of Superman. Deciding to personally investigate a mysterious something in the sea that had paralyzed an entire fishing fleet with fear, Lois Lane and Horatio Horn, eccentric Daily Planet correspondent, hired a boat owned and operated by a Captain Marble. Putting out from San Selmo, a tiny fishing village on the Canadian coast, their skipper took Lois and Horn to the North Bank's fishing grounds, where, as the evening fog began to lift, they were horrified to see what appeared to be a gigantic sea monster. Churning the waters to foam, its bright red eyes glared balefully as it glided forward, bearing down on them with great speed and force. And before they could escape, it rammed and capsized their boat, then disappeared into the darkness. As we continue now, Clark Kent is making a vain attempt to reach Lois by telephone, as the girl reporter, together with Horatio Horn and Captain Marble, clings to the wreckage of the capsized boat. A stiff breeze lashes the sea into angry white-capped waves that pound at the shipwrecked trio as if trying to tear them loose from the upturned hull. Listen.

0: Aye, but they won't come looking. Not out here.
1: You mean because of the
2: she-monster?
0: Aye. And now you've seen it with your own eyes. You know you can't blame them.
2: Yes, but we must do something. We can't just stay out here and drown.
0: From the way things is going, here we have much better to look forward to.
2: Well, why do you say that, Captain?
0: Because this hull won't stay afloat much longer.
1: I wish I'd listened to Mr. White and stayed home.
2: Well, why not wish for Superman while you're wishing?
1: I just, well, wish for the moon.
2: Don't be discouraged, Miss Lane. Remember, while there's life, there's hope.
3: While Horatio Horn tries valiantly to bolster up Lois Lane in the face of Captain Marvel's glum forecast of doom, Clark Kent paces the floor in Perry White's office at the Daily Planet, where they are both waiting for a long-distance phone call to be put through to the girl reporter.
4: Oh, for heaven's sake, Kent, will you please stop pacing the floor?
5: I'm sorry, Chief, but I can't help being nervous.
4: Oh, sit down and relax. Wearing out my rug isn't going to help matters.
5: Why don't you practice what you preach?
4: Huh? What do you mean?
5: You're just as worried as I am.
4: All right, so I'm worried. Who wouldn't be? We've been waiting over an hour to get that call through to Lois and St. Selmo. Why in tarnation should it take so long?
5: I don't know. Maybe they can't locate her. Maybe she's out.
4: Oh, what will she be doing out at this hour of the night?
5: She could be following up a leak.
4: Well...
5: The phone.
4: I'll get it.
5: I got it. Hello? Yes, Miss Backrack, did you... What? Still haven't located her.
4: Great Caesar.
5: Well, did they say when... Wait a minute, what's that? She went where? Never expect to see her again.
4: What's that?
5: Because what? Great Scott, are you sure?
4: Kent, for Pete's sake.
5: No, that won't be necessary. Thank you, Miss Backrack.
4: Sure, what's happened, Kent? What's the matter?
5: Lois and Horn hired a boat and went out to the fishing ground several hours ago to locate the sea monster.
4: Good heavens.
5: They haven't been seen or heard from since. From what the St. Selmo telephone operator told Miss Backrack, the villagers never expect to see them again.
4: That's impossible.
5: Well, maybe, but this time I'm going to follow my hunch to St. Selmo, so don't waste your breath trying to stop me.
3: Thoroughly alarmed, Clark Kent rushes out of the startled editor's office and, locking himself in a storeroom, strips off his street clothes to stand revealed as Superman.
5: Up with this window. Now, out and away!
3: Rocketing up into the night sky, the Man of Steel darts eastward to the sea, then veers left and streaks along the North Atlantic coast toward Canada. In a few moments, he covers the vast distance from Metropolis and drops down behind the Fisherman's Inn in San Selmo. Then, swiftly resuming the guise and garb of the mild-mannered reporter, Clark Kent, he strides into the deserted lobby of the small hotel and approaches the elderly clerk who snores peacefully in a chair behind the desk.
5: Excuse me.
2: What's that?
5: I'm sorry to wake you, but I'd like to...
2: Well, that's all right, young man. What can I do for you?
5: I'm looking for a young lady, a newspaper reporter.
2: Reporter, you say?
5: Yes, her name is Lois Lane, and I understand she went out to the fishing grounds in a hired boat. Do you happen to know if that's true?
2: Far as I know, it is. And if it is true, don't ever expect to see her again. Alive, that is.
5: Why do you say that?
2: Because there's something out there, that's why. And if she and Mr. Horn, that fellow with her, even they saw it, they're plumb goners.
5: Now, look, can you give me any idea whose boat she hired?
2: Well, I'm here to make a deal with Ike Barnaby to take him out.
5: Can you tell me where this man Barnaby lives?
2: Yep. Well, it won't do any good.
5: Why not?
2: Because if he took him out, he don't live there no more.
5: Well, now, please tell me where to find his place.
2: Yeah, just as you say. Ike's shack is down at the foot of the next street, alongside his mooring dock.
5: Thanks very much. Good night.
6: I wouldn't take no chance of running into that thing living out there in the sea for 10 times what they offered. And I warned them to stay away from it. But they wouldn't pay me no mind.
5: Who did take them out, Mr. Barnaby?
6: Jonathan Marvel. Now they're done for. 3 of them.
5: What makes you so sure?
6: As the run shouldn't take more than an hour. Hour and a half both ways. Especially in Marvel's Nancy Ruth. She's a fast 48-footer with diesel power. They've been gone now more than 3 hours.
5: This looks more than ever like a job for Superman.
6: How's that, Mr. Kent?
5: Just thinking out loud. Look, Mr. Barnaby, could you tell me just where on the fishing grounds this thing you speak of is said to be found?
6: You're not thinking of going out there to look for him?
5: I might.
6: Who'd be fool enough to take you out? Even let you hire a boat?
5: Don't you worry about that. I'll manage it all right. Just give me the course.
6: You're asking for it, so here it is. Go straight out from...

0: dock's the last bell buoy. Keep it on your starboard. There, 3 points east-northeast for 2 miles. And we'll run you smack dab into it.
1: Much obliged, Mr. Barnaby. Good night.
0: Good night. And heaven help you.
2: Leaving the puzzled fisherman shaking his head sadly, Clark Kent ducks behind a darkened shack and once again resumes his true identity of Superman. And a moment later, he takes to the sky in search of his friends. Will he find them? We'll know more in a moment when we return for the climax of today's episode. So stand by.
3: Say, my young friends tell me it's more exciting than ever these days collecting those nifty comic buttons from packages of Kellogg's Pep, because they're all mighty close to having all 18 buttons in the series, and they can hardly wait for the exciting news that I've been promising for next week. 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
2: Now back to the adventures of Superman. As Superman takes off in an effort to find them, Lois Lane, Horatio Horn, and Captain Marvel are still floundering in the angry waters of the cold North Atlantic. Cramped and nearly frozen, they cling for dear life to the fast sinking hull of their capsized boat.
4: Only a few minutes left before this hull goes under.
5: Oh, that's a happy thought, Captain.
4: Quick, let go and swim away from this hull. Fast as you can. Oh, she's going under.
5: Who can swim? I can't move a muscle.
6: I'll help you, Miss Lane.
4: All right. Now, push away with your legs. Go! Well, there goes the Nancy Ruth. Best boat I ever owned. Swim fast, or the suction will drag you under.
2: Clinging desperately with numbed fingers to the bits of wood torn from the wreckage, Lois Lane, Horatio Horn, and Captain Marvel continue to drift farther and farther eastward into the vast Atlantic Ocean. Meanwhile, Superman has arrived at the spot where they first capsized and, hovering in midair, vainly scans the angry white-capped waters.
7: This is where Barnaby said they went, but they're not here now. Where can they be? I must find them, I must. Away!
2: Unaware that the tide has carried his friends out to sea, Superman continues his search of the area, his keen eyes scanning the dark waters as he skims low. How will Superman find the shipwrecked trio? And will it be in time to save them all from serious injury or worse? Perhaps he may even run into the so-called sea monster. Now that Superman has gone into action, there's excitement ahead in this mysterious story of the Phantom of the Sea. So don't miss the next episode. Be sure to tune in again tomorrow. Same time, same station.
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0: Superman is a copyrighted feature appearing in Superman DC comic magazines and is brought to you Monday through Friday at this same time by Kellogg's Pep, the Sunshine Cereal. Say, gang, do you know the only cereal that goes snap, crackle, and pop when you pour on milk? Kellogg's Rice Krispies. Sure, you've seen those famous little elves snap, crackle, and pop in cartoons and on the Rice Krispies package. And you've heard those golden bubbles of oven-popped rice sing out at breakfast time. That means that they're crisp. Crisp as crisp can be. Have yourself a bowlful tomorrow morning. Ask Mom for the one and only snap, crackle, and pop cereal, Kellogg's Rice Krispies. And be sure to be with us tomorrow for the thrilling adventures of Superman. 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
1: This is ABN, the Antioch Broadcasting Network. The episode of Superman you just heard was first broadcast Wednesday, April 30th, 1947, titled Phantom of the Sea 3 of 12. This episode of Superman originally aired Thursday, May 1st, 1947. Its title, Phantom of the Sea 4 of 12.
2: Faster than a speeding bullet. More powerful than a locomotive. Able to leap tall buildings at a single bound. Look, up in the sky. It's a bird. It's a plane. It's Superman.
0: Kellogg's Pep. P-E-P, Pep. Kellogg's Pep, the Sunshine Cereal, presents
3: The Adventures of Superman. Today, after rescuing three people from almost certain death, Superman sets out to prove that the mysterious creature of the North Fishing Banks is not a supernatural monster of the deep.
4: Hello there, gang. This is your pal, Dan McCullough. You know, gang, I've been hinting at some big news that I'm going to have for you on Monday. I'm awful sorry I can't tell you about it right now, but Monday's the day. But I will tell you this. You're going to be mighty glad when you hear what it is if you've finished off your collection of comic buttons in that new series from Packages of Kellogg's Pep. Yes, sir. You're going to wish that you had all 18 of those comic strip characters pinned on your jacket or your dress or your cap. Vitamin Flintheart and the Spud and Superman and all the rest. Boy, you'd hate to miss out on a single one of those nifty comic buttons, wouldn't you? They're so bright-colored and smart-looking. The pictures show up so clear and sharp against that gleaming white background. And these exciting comic buttons are so easy to get. All you do is to ask Mom to get you a good supply of Kellogg's Pep and look for your prize inside every package you open. And you don't have to send in any money, not even a box stop. And you can't buy these comic buttons anywhere, but you get one plus loads of good eating in every package of Kellogg's Pep, the whole wheat flakes with that catchy golden toasted flavor that always tastes like more. Pep's good for you, too. Sure, it has extra amounts of vitamins B1 and D. So remember, gang, complete your collection of comic buttons from P.E.P., the Sunshine Cereal, Kellogg's Pep.
3: And now the adventures of Superman. A strange and fearful sea monster reported seen in the waters of the North Fishing Banks has terrified the natives of St. Selmo, a village on the Canadian North Atlantic coast, and put a sudden stop to the local fishing industry. On the trail of a front page story, Lois Lane and Horatio Horn, an eccentric Daily Planet correspondent, hired a boat skippered by Captain Marvel, a fearless fisherman, and went out to the fishing grounds, hoping to prove that the monster was either a product of frightened imaginations or perhaps a harmless whale. Instead, they saw what appeared to be an enormous red-eyed creature who rammed into their boat and sank it, spilling them into the cold, dark ocean. As we continue now, Superman, worried by Lois's disappearance, is frantically searching for her, while she, Horatio Horn, and Captain Marvel, clinging with cramped, frozen arms to pieces of wreckage, barely manage to keep afloat in the swift current that carries them further and further out into the open sea. Listen.
5: Horatio, what happened to Captain Marvel?
6: He's unconscious, Miss Lane.
5: Oh, no.
6: Yes, how cold. A piece of driftwood struck him on the head. I'm hanging on to him, though.
5: Poor fellow. Maybe he's better off that way, though.
6: What do you mean?
5: Oh, let's face it, Horatio. We'll We'll never be found.
6: You mustn't give up.
5: What's the use? It only prolongs the agony.
6: No. No, remember, while there's life, there's hope.
5: Oh, no hope left anymore.
6: Look. What's that?
5: Water, Rachel.
6: Looks like a bird skimming the water.
5: Well, what of it?
6: Great Lucifer. Can it be?
5: What?
6: Yes. Yes, I think it is.
5: It's what?
6: Miss Lane. We're saved. We're saved.
5: Good heavens. It's Superman.
6: Superman.
7: In person.
6: Superman.
7: Just in time, too, from the look of things.
6: You can say that again, by Gulliver.
5: Oh, I must be dreaming.
7: Not at all, Lois. You'll be all right now.
5: Oh,
7: under this arm, will you? There.
6: Captain Marvel.
7: I've got him. Now you, Mr. Horn.
5: Superman. How did you know? How did you ever find
7: him? Never mind the questions now. You're all in bad shape. So here we go back to St. Selmo. Up and away!
8: Sure they don't need hospitalization, Doctor?
9: Quite sure, Mr. Kent. They're just suffering from shock and exposure.
8: Good.
9: Nothing that warmth and rest won't take care of.
8: That's fine. Oh, what about Captain Marvel?
9: He's got a nasty head cut. Took 4 stitches.
8: Uh-oh.
9: But he's asleep now and resting comfortably.
10: Oh, I'm glad to hear that.
9: And that's what you should be doing, Miss Lane, and you too, Mr. Horn.
8: You're right, Doctor.
9: Now, Mr. Kent, if you'll help Mr. Horn to his...
10: Oh, no, just 1 minute, please. There are some things I must know before I go to sleep.
8: Lois, you heard what the doctor said.
10: I've got to know how you got here tonight, Clark, and how Superman ever found us.
8: That can wait, Lois.
9: Maybe you'd better tell her, Mr. Kent. She'll rest easier.
6: And so will I, by Gulliver.
9: Well, go on. I'll give you 5 minutes to talk while I have a look at Captain Marvel.
10: Thank you, Doctor.
8: All right. Here it is. The chief and I were worried about you two, particularly when we tried to get you on the long-distance phone and were told that you had gone out to investigate that mysterious thing in the ocean. So
10: you contacted Superman, and he brought you out with him and then went off to look for us.
8: Well, yes. That's about it.
6: And a lucky thing it was for us.
10: Oh, and how? Oh, Clark, you should have seen that. That monster. It was terrifying.
6: It must have been 200 feet long with a huge lashing tail.
10: And enormous eyes like big red spotlights. Oh, it makes me shudder just to think of it.
8: I shouldn't wonder, but what is it?
10: We don't know.
6: Well, either it's supernatural
8: or... Now, don't talk nonsense, Horatio. You know as well as I do there are no supernatural monsters.
10: Of course not, Horatio.
6: But, Mr. Kent, I tell you...
8: You're just letting your imagination run away with you.
6: But I saw it. So did Miss Lane. Didn't you, Miss Lane?
10: Yes, Horatio, but I don't think it was supernatural.
8: Of course not. Probably a whale or a shark.
6: 200 feet long with red eyes?
8: Are you sure it was 200 feet long?
6: At least...
8: You know, imagination plays strange tricks.
10: Oh, this wasn't imagination, Clark. We saw something.
6: Yes, and something wrecked Captain Marvel's boat.
8: Well, there's no sense arguing about it. One thing, however, is certain. If it overturned a boat, it's either a creature of flesh and blood or...
6: Or what?
8: Well, I'd rather not say until I'm sure.
9: Time's up, Mr. Kent. You know my patients must get some rest.
8: Right, Doctor. Come on, Horatio, I'll help you back up to your room. See you in the morning, Lois.
6: Good night, Miss Lane.
3: After seeing the weakened Horatio Horn safely to his room, Clark Kent, his brow furrowed in deep thought, walks out of the Fisherman's Inn and strolls slowly through the darkened main street of the sleeping village toward the nearby docks. There he pauses, and his eyes range over the fleet of deserted fishing boats made idle by superstitious fear.
8: 50 boats moored to their docks and at the height of the fishing season. There's more to this than just imagination, and I think getting to the bottom of it is a job for Superman.
7: Off with these clothes. All I want is just 1 look at that so-called monster. Just 1. There we are. All set. Now for a quick trip offshore.
2: Up and away!
3: Rocketing into the sky, Superman streaks away over the dark ocean and is soon lost to sight. Meanwhile, back at the inn, Lois Lane, still nervous and unable to fall asleep, is standing at the window of her room looking out at the beach. The sky is cloudless now, and a brilliant half-moon bathes the white sand and the black water in an eerie glow. Suddenly, Lois stiffens, and the fingers of her right hand clutch at her throat. Her mouth gapes open, and her bulging eyes become bright with terror. Then, without warning, she turns, tears out of her room, and dashing across the corridor, pounds like mad on Horatio Horn's door.
10: Horatio! Horatio! Horatio, wake up!
11: What's the matter?
10: Hurry! For heaven's sake, hurry!
11: All right, just a minute. What's the matter, Miss Lane?
10: Horatio, come into my room.
11: Is something wrong?
10: You'll see in a minute. Come on, Horatio. There, look out the window.
11: Great Lucifer. The monster just off the beach.
10: Yes. And Horatio, look. He seems to be coming closer and closer to the beach.
3: Terror-stricken, Lois and Horatio Horn watched the two flaming red eyes of the mysterious sea monster move closer and closer to the white sand of the beach. Does the strange creature, whatever it is, plan to leave the water and invade the land? We'll know in a moment, so keep listening.
4: Say, from what I've seen around our neighborhood, I guess that most all the kids have collected most of those 18 comic buttons in this series from packages of Kellogg's Pep. And a good thing it is, too. They'll be ready for that exciting news that I've promised you on Monday. Yes, sir, there's a real flurry of trading duplicates nowadays and comparing notes on how many Pep comic buttons everybody's collected. You say, I notice that there's still plenty of excitement when a new comic strip character shows up, like Cindy or Chief Brandon or Superman himself. It's no wonder, because these Pep comic buttons are just about the best-looking things you ever saw. You won't want to miss out on a single one. And you don't have to, either. No, sir. You just ask Mom to get you a good supply of Kellogg's Pep. Now, you don't send in any money, not even a box stop, and you can't buy these prizes anywhere. But you'll find one in every package of Kellogg's Pep you open. And believe me, gang, you'll like these toasted flakes of good whole wheat with their catchy sunshine flavor. You'll want to eat a bowl of Pep for breakfast every single morning. So ask Mom to keep you supplied with plenty of P.E.P., the sunshine cereal, Kellogg's Pep. And remember, too, there's going to be big news on Monday, so be sure to listen.
3: And now, back to the adventures of Superman. With Superman far offshore searching for the mysterious sea monster, Lois Lane and Horatio Horn saw the strange, fantastic creature wallowing in the water less than 50 yards off the beach in front of the inn at which they are staying. As we continue now, Lois and Horatio are moving quietly across the beach toward the water's edge, clutching each other's hands.
10: I don't see its red eyes anymore, Horatio.
11: Neither do I, but there's something black in the water. Miss Lane, we'd better not go down there alone. Let's go.
10: You know
11: back.
10: As well as I do that no one in this village would go within a mile of the monster.
11: But what if it leaps out of the water and attacks us?
10: That's a chance we'll just have to take, Horatio. Well,
11: what about Mr. Kent? Why can't we get him?
10: Oh, he's worse than useless. Now stop trembling.
11: I can't help it.
10: Look, Horatio.
11: What?
10: In the water. The two red eyes.
11: He's coming for us.
10: No, he's backing away. Look at his body. It's sinking. He's going under.
11: Great Lucifer.
10: Now he's gone.
11: Oh, thank heavens.
10: Wait a minute.
11: What?
10: There's something else down there.
11: Where?
10: See it? Half out of the water.
11: Oh, what is it?
10: I don't know, but I'm going to find out. Come on, Horatio.
11: Miss Lane, don't be foolhardy.
10: I feel perfectly safe so long as I'm with you, Horatio.
11: Oh, I wish I felt that way.
10: All right, now this is far enough. Now, go on, shine your flashlight on it.
11: Okay.
10: There. The light is directly on it. See?
11: Wait, it's a capsized boat, a fishing boat.
10: Wait a minute. Horatio.
11: What?
10: Look at the name on that stern.
11: The name? The Nancy Ruth. Great Lucifer. It's Captain Marvel's boat.
10: The boat we saw sink 3 miles offshore.
11: Now that proves it. That proves it, Miss Lane.
10: What does it prove?
11: Well, we saw that boat sink in 50 feet of water less than 2 hours ago.
10: Yes.
11: Now, no living thing could have raised it from the bottom of the ocean and brought it into shore. So that means the monster must be supernatural.
3: Is Horatio Horn right? If he isn't, how else could Captain Marvel's 5-ton fishing boat be raised from the deep and carried 3 miles to the beach? The mystery is becoming more mysterious by the moment. Is the strange thing with glowing red eyes a monster of the sea or a creature of the unknown? You can be sure Superman will find out. But before he does, there are thrills and excitement in this story we call The Phantom of the Sea. So don't miss a single episode. Be sure to tune in again tomorrow. Same time, same station.
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12: 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Kellogg's Crumbles. And be sure to be with us tomorrow for the thrilling adventures of Superman. 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

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Here is an episode of Dangerous Assignment, which originally aired Wednesday, July 1st, 1953, 73 years ago today. Its title, Anthony Targhew.

0: Yeah, danger is my assignment. I get sent to a lot of places I can't even pronounce. They all spell the same thing, though, trouble. But when I walk into the commissioner's office, I don't realize that this assignment's going to wind up with my life dangling by a cobweb. Morning, Commissioner. You sent for me?
1: Steve, you remember Anthony Tagu?
0: Sure. Big shot racketeer, headed an international crime syndicate. He was deported to the Balkans several years ago, wasn't he?
1: As you know, he managed to slip into Canada late last year. Was killed there in an auto accident.
0: Right. So?
1: So, maybe Tagu isn't dead after all.
0: What?
1: When Tagu was deported, his organization folded. Some of the smaller mobs tried to hold it together, but couldn't. That was the end of the syndicate, we thought. A short time ago, we learned it was operating again. The strings being pulled from somewhere out of the U.S.
0: Tagu again, you think?
1: He was the only man who could control the various mobs and keep the organization running smoothly. I want you to run up to Montreal, Steve. Check on that so-called accidental death of Tagu.
0: Okay, Commissioner.
1: And here's something else that might help. I want you to look in on the mysterious disappearance of a certain Dr. Franklin Dorberg.
0: Dr. Dorberg? How does he tie in with Tagu?
1: He may not. Still, there might be a connection. Dr. Dorberg is a well-known plastic surgeon from New York. He was on vacation in Montreal. Disappeared from his hotel room last night.
0: Plastic surgeon, huh? That sounds interesting.
1: Find out what you can about him, Steve. I've got a hunch that if you can locate Dr. Dorberg, you'll also find Anthony Tagu. Well, that's it. You've got your assignment. Good luck.

0: National Broadcasting Company is presenting Dangerous Assignment, starring Brian Donlevy in the role of Steve Mitchell, colorful two-fisted government agent. At all those places of the world where danger and intrigue walk hand in hand, there you will find Steve Mitchell on another Dangerous Assignment. Here is a reminder about Thursday's entertainment schedule on most NBC stations. There's Comedy Fun with Robert Young, starring in Father Knows Best. The Roy Rogers Show brings you Western adventure and songs from the Double R Bar Ranch in Paradise Valley, featuring the King of the Cowboys, Roy Rogers, and the Queen of the West, Dale Evans. Eddie Cantor recalls his years in the entertainment world during his show business show. And Judy Canova invites you to Mythical Cactus Junction for 30 minutes of fun. 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
1: Sure, I've got my assignment. Get up to Montreal and check on a couple of items. Item one, the accidental death of the notorious racketeer Anthony Targoul. Item two, the mysterious disappearance of a well-known plastic surgeon named Dr. Darberg. If there's a tie-up between the two, it could mean that Targu is still alive, still masterminding an international crime syndicate. It's Wednesday afternoon when my plane lands, and I hustle over to the office of Inspector Bizak at police headquarters. A tall, distinguished-looking gent is in the office with him.
2: Ah, Steve, it's nice to see you again. May I present Monsieur Nichols?
1: Mr. Nichols?
3: Pleasure indeed, Mr. Mitchell.
2: Do sit down, monsieur. Do sit down.
1: Thanks.
2: I did not mean for Monsieur Nichols. The disappearance of Dr. Dorberg might not have been made known to us for several days, perhaps.
1: I see. You're a friend of the doctor's, Mr. Nichols?
3: I met him a short time ago at a dinner given by a mutual acquaintance here in Montreal. Doctor and I had planned to attend a concert last night.
2: Your government, Monsieur Mitchell, thinks there is some connection between the doctor's disappearance and Anthony Targoul?
1: There could be, Inspector.
3: Targoul? Who is he?
1: An international gangster, Mr. Nichols. He is supposed to have died in an auto accident 6 months ago. We're not sure he did. Inspector, did your department identify Targoul after the accident?
2: The crash was most severe. The car caught fire. Positive identification was not possible. We have only Anna Melnick's testimony.
1: Anna Melnick? Who's she?
2: Targoul's girlfriend. She was with him at the time of the accident. Fortunately, she was thrown clear.
1: I see. Does she live here in Montreal?
2: No. In a town called Drummond, across the river, some 50 miles east of here. Targoul is buried in the cemetery there.
3: Forgive me, but I don't seem to understand. You seem more concerned about a dead gangster and a woman named Melnick.
1: Because it might lead us to Dr. Dorberg.
3: But how? I fail to see.
1: Let's assume that Targoul is alive, that he wants to get back into the States. He can't because he'd be too easily recognized, so he arranges to have his face remodeled.
3: I see. Dr. Dorberg being a well-known plastic surgeon. I say that could be it, couldn't it?
1: Yeah, could be, Mr. Nichols, could be. It's late afternoon when I arrive at Drummond. I go to the address the inspector has given me, a classy five-story apartment building overlooking the St. Lawrence River. Apartment 12 doesn't answer. The janitor tells me that Wednesday is Anna Melnick's day at the cemetery, so I hustle out there. It's one of those gray, dismal afternoons, a chill in the air, an overcast sky, and the bell from the chapel on the hill tolls mournfully. Hello.
4: Good afternoon.
1: Nice spot here. Trees, gentle slope, flowers, and a view. Tony would have liked it.
4: Tony?
1: You're Anna, aren't you? Anna Melnick?
4: Yes.
1: My name is Steve. I'm an old friend of Tony's. I happen to be in the area, so I thought I'd pay my respects.
4: Oh.
1: I used to work with Tony years ago. Yeah, we had great plans in those days, but the immigration boys messed them up.
4: Tony used to talk a lot about his friends. You said your name is Steve...
1: Mitchell.
4: Mitchell? I don't recall his mentioning that name.
1: It's Mitchell now. Wasn't then.
4: Oh, I see.
1: Too bad Tony had to go out like this. You were with him when it happened, huh?
4: Yes. You know how Tony used to drive, like a madman. And he'd been drinking.
1: Oh, never touched a drop when I knew him.
4: He changed after he'd been sent back to Europe. He was like a caged lion, restless, angry.
1: Eager to get back into the U.S. again, huh? I always figured he'd get back. Guess he would have if it hadn't been for the accident. Something wrong? You're shivering.
4: It's getting quite chilly. I must go soon.
1: Sure. Say, how about giving me a lift back to town, huh?
4: Of course. My car is parked at the main gate. I would like another moment or two here alone, if you don't mind.
1: Okay, I'll wait at the car. I stroll on down to the gate and look back up the hillside. Yeah, it's a touching scene, all right. Anna's standing at the foot of Tony's grave, and she's dabbing her cheek with a handkerchief. Somehow, the picture looks as phony as a $3 bill. Finally, she walks down to the gate, and we hop into her car. She not only drives me back to town, but invites me upstairs to her apartment for a drink. We make some pleasant conversation, and then she takes something out of a desk drawer.
4: I thought you might be interested in this, Steve.
1: Oh, photograph album, huh?
4: Mm-hmm.
1: Yeah, he sure liked photographs, as long as they weren't of him.
4: Mm-hmm. Smart he was. Here, let me sit by you.
1: Yeah.
4: You will recognize many of his friends. Your friends, too. Oh, here. Look at this one. A photograph of Tony's car. The Mercedes he bought in 37. Look, isn't that Guido behind the wheel?
1: I can't make it out. Sort of blurred.
4: Well, there's another photo of Guido in here. Let me see if I can find it.
1: We spend the next few minutes thumbing through the old photo album. I recognize a few of Tony's henchmen, but not as many as I should. And I'm not so sure I'm coming up with all the right answers. She's testing me out, I know. And finally, she gets up, slams the album closed. From the look on her face, I know I haven't made a passing grade.
4: You're wasting your time, Mr. Mitchell, or whatever your name is.
1: Hey, what's the matter, baby?
4: Lies. Lies, that's all you've been telling me. You're no friend of Tony's. Who are you?
1: Now, look.
4: Shall I guess? A reporter, perhaps? Or a policeman? Oh, yes, you've heard those stupid rumors that Tony's still alive. Of course. That's why you're here.
1: So a guy hears rumors. So, being an old friend of Tony's, I got a little curious, maybe.
4: He's dead. Don't you understand? He's dead.
1: Okay, if you say so, Anna. Why get all steamed up about it?
4: Oh, leave me alone, why don't you? Get out. Please, get out.
1: Sure. Oh, Anna.
4: What is it?
1: Thanks for the drink.
4: Get out!
1: The bass whistles past my ear and crashes against the wall as I duck into the alcove. On the way out, I flip the catch on the lock and then close the door. I wait outside in the hall for a moment, then ease the door open. I can hear Anna dialing the telephone. I slip into the alcove again.
4: Yes, only a moment ago. I think it was a reporter, probably. What? Well, never mind. I'll see to it myself. Pick me up there in 20 minutes. Yes. Very well.
1: I ease out of the apartment fast, hurry downstairs and wait in the shadows across the street. When Anna comes out, I trail her half a dozen blocks to a small brick front building. The brass plate on the door reads, C. J. Morrison and Sons, Morticians. I duck out of sight and wait. Anna doesn't come out. No one goes in. When I think I've waited long enough, I move inside the building and down the long, dimly lit corridor. The door at the far end of the corridor is open slightly. Papers are scattered all over the office, and in the middle of it all, a gent sprawled out on the floor. Here, take it easy, Buster. What happened?
5: Oh, someone struck me from behind. What is all this? My papers are scattered.
1: Look, did you handle the funeral arrangements for a man named Anthony Targu? He died in an auto accident 6 months ago.
5: Targu? Yes, Targu.
1: You have a file on him?
5: Yeah, of course.
1: You sure of that?
5: Oh, yes, yes, yes. We keep a file on all here. In this cabinet here. Well, it's been opened. Wait a moment. I don't understand.
1: Don't tell me, I know. The file on Anthony Targu is missing.
5: Yes, it's gone.

0: Brian Donlevy will continue his dangerous assignment in just a moment. As Americans, we're all proud of the beauty of our forest areas. We know, too, that from these areas we get raw materials which help to keep our nation strong. And that's why authorities who are seeking to combat forest fires feel sure of public cooperation once the public stops to realize the simple facts of forest fire prevention. Most forest fires are due to plain carelessness. Carelessness which can be avoided by following these four rules. When in forest areas, crush out cigarettes, cigar, and pipe ashes. Break matches in two after using. Drown all campfires, then stir and drown them again. Find out the law before using fire. By remembering and practicing these rules, we can all play a part in reducing the number of forest fires, thus saving lives and property. So if you visit a forest area during your vacation, do your part for fire prevention. If you live or work in a forest area, be mindful of the four rules we mentioned. If we all work together, we can stop this shameful waste. Now, back to Dangerous Assignment and Brian Donlevy as Steve Mitchell.
1: I head back to Anna's apartment. The door is unlocked. I slip inside and give the place a fast frisk, but I don't find anything to give me a lead. I pick up the phone to check with Inspector Bezock, but just then I hear footsteps out in the hall. In the mirror, I see the door in the alcove. It opens slowly. I get behind it, ready to jump. Inspector!
2: What? Oh, Steve.
1: I was just going to phone you.
2: Where is the young lady, Anna Melnik?
1: I don't know, but it looks like Targu is alive, all right.
2: Oh, yes.
1: Oh? Did you dig up something, too?
2: Come. There are two men outside in my car. I'm sure you'll be interested in talking to them.
1: Oh?
2: Uh-huh. One is a man named Gus Jessup, who drives a grocery delivery truck. The other one is Dr. Dorberg.
1: Dorberg?
2: Hey, he walked into my office 10 minutes ago.
1: Hmm. Had he been kidnapped?
2: Indeed he had. Ah, here we are. Dr. Dorberg, Monsieur Jessup, Monsieur Mitchell.
3: Gentlemen. Hello, Mr. Mitchell.
2: Dr. Dorberg, suppose you tell Monsieur Mitchell what happened.
4: Yes, of course. First, I should say it was Mr. Jessup here who helped me escape.
3: I was just delivering some groceries to the villa when I met the doctor in the cellar.
1: Dr. Dorberg, maybe you'd better start at the beginning, huh?
4: Yes, all right. But I was seized by two men and I was taken to a large villa. I was locked in a room for the rest of the night.
1: Did you see anybody?
4: Only a guard who warned me that this time I had better do a good job or I would get what the last doctor did.
1: I see. He didn't say what kind of a job.
4: No, but he seemed to know I am a plastic surgeon.
1: Go on.
4: This morning I got a glimpse of a man in the grounds. His face was all covered with bandages.
1: Yeah. How did you escape?
4: Well, the guard brought me food on a tray. And as he went out, the door latch did not engage, and he did not notice it. I slipped out into the hall, but I could see the grounds were guarded, so I went down to the basement to wait a better chance. That's when Mr. Jessup here came along.
1: I take it we're heading for that villa now, Inspector.
2: We are.
1: But when we arrive, the villa's deserted. Our birds have flown the coop. Dr. Dorberg takes us over his escape route from the room upstairs, down the back hall, and stairs to the basement.
4: I hid down here, behind the staircase, to wait for an opportunity to get out to the grounds. But Mr. Jessup came down here right afterward. And as I told you, I got a ride in his delivery truck.
1: Yeah, one thing I don't get, Jessup. What were you doing down here in the cellar?
5: Oh, that's where I brought this case of canned goods, Mr. Mitchell.
1: Oh.
5: You see, I didn't figure they'd want the whole thing inside, and there wasn't anybody answered the back door, so I figured I'd just bring it down here. But then when I went back up, I ran into one of them. He told me to bring the case into the house.
1: You came back down here, and that's when you ran into Dr. Dorberg, huh?
5: Right. And in the excitement, I forgot all about the case of canned goods. It's still here.
1: Yeah, they must have been planning a long stay ordering all this food. I won't...
2: What is it, Mitchell?
1: Nothing, Inspector. Come on, I guess there's nothing more we can do here. Drive back into the city and drop Gus Jessup off at his store. Then, as the inspector pulls away from the curb, I motion him to turn at the first corner.
2: But why here, Mitchell?
1: Pull up and let me out, huh?
2: But I don't understand.
1: I'm going to keep an eye on Jessup's store.
2: But why?
1: Either he was lying to us or you fellas grow the fastest spiders in the world up here.
2: Spiders?
1: Yeah. Back in the cellar of the villa, he told us he'd just delivered that case of canned goods a couple of hours before.
2: And there were cobwebs on it?
1: Yeah, over at one corner. A cobweb between the case and the wall.
2: Ah, I see. Very well. I will be at police headquarters if you need me.
1: Good. If my hunch about this deal is right, I may need you in a big hurry. I hire a parked cab and wait. Pretty soon a car pulls up in front of the store. It's Anna Melnick. Jessup comes out and they drive off. I follow, but they only go around the block. Then Jessup gets out, probably just reporting to her that everything's gone okay. I hail Anna out of the city to another large villa. Then I find a nearby phone box and call Inspector Bizak.
6: Anna Melnick, you say?
1: Yeah. Seeing her started this deal sliding into place, it also explains something that's been pecking away at the back of my brain for quite a while. That mirror back at her apartment...
6: What do you mean?
1: I'll explain when there's more time. Right now, I'm just calling to invite you to the party.
6: Bien. I've written down the directions. I'll be there in 10 minutes.
1: But I figure I can't wait that long. I don't want them to fly the coop again. I go back to the villa and circle it. I find an open window and slip inside. I hear voices in the next room. I ease the door open a crack. There are three people. Anna, a guy I recognize as a racketeer from the States named Keller, and a third guy with bandages completely covering his face. Pretty soon, Anna and Keller leave. I ease up behind the guy with the bandages and clamp a hand over his mouth. He kicks over a lamp. Keller's back into the room fast, and his gun's even faster. The slug creases my shoulder and knocks me back against the wall.
7: Okay, muscle boy, just hold her right there. You okay, boss?
8: Good. Well, well, the nosy reporter again.
7: He's no reporter. He's a government agent named Mitchell. He helped put me away once.
1: Yeah, but not for long enough, it looks like, Keller. You made the trip to confer with Targu here, huh?
8: Keller, as long as you're an old friend of Mitchell's, maybe you should take care of him.
7: I'd be glad to.
8: The boss and I will go on to Quebec. After you get rid of Mitchell, you'd better get back to New York. We'll contact you there.
7: Okay. Well, come on, sucker. You got a little ride staring you in the face.
1: I don't doubt it. But the way it looks to me, I'm not the only sucker around here, Keller.
7: Meaning
1: you.
8: Oh, come on, Keller. He's just trying to stall.
1: Am I? You're getting taken for a ride just as much as I am, Keller. Who do you think this guy with the bandages on his face is?
7: It's Targo. So what?
1: So guess again. Targo's dead.
8: He's talking crazy, Keller.
1: Then why are you getting nervous, Anna? Look, Keller. She and her bandaged boyfriend here have set up the whole phony deal to cash in on the magic name of Targo to get the old mob started again and collect a percentage.
8: Keller, I tell
7: just
8: you...
7: Just a minute, Anna. All right, keep talking, Mitchell. Keep talking.
1: The kidnapping of Dr. Dorberg was rigged just like his escape to make everyone think Targo was still alive to run his syndicate.
8: That's a lie.
1: That telephone conversation of yours, Anna, the one that sent me to the morgue where you copped the file, that was also rigged. I found out later you could see me in the mirror when I thought I was hidden in the alcove. This whole deal has been staged for one purpose. To make it look like this gent here with the bandages is Targu.
8: No.
7: Wait a minute, Anna. You told me the reason he couldn't talk much was on account of the bandages, the plastic surgery around his mouth.
8: That's true.
7: Yeah, but his handwriting looked like the real McCoy.
1: Anna was Targu's girlfriend. She knew his handwriting and could have faked it.
8: No.
7: And he seemed to know everything about the outfit.
1: Anna could have told him.
8: Oh, shut up.
7: You know... I think maybe we better have a little look behind those bandages.
9: No, Keller. Get back.
1: Suddenly, the guy with the bandages has a gun in his hand. Keller flips his own gun up for a shot, but he's too late. I dive at the guy, pack his gun loose. Anna runs out of the room. I get a knee in the breadbasket. It knocks me back against the wall. He whirls and heads for the door, but I take off and nail him with a diving tackle. His head connects hard with the wall. He folds.
2: Mitchell! Mitchell!
1: Yeah, Inspector. Anna...
2: No, don't worry. We caught her, and we also picked up Gus Jessup.
1: Good. Well, that should be the crop. Now, we'll see who the gent under the bandages is.
2: Why, it's Nichols.
1: Yeah, the guy who was in your office when I first arrived. The one who reported the kidnapping of Dr. Dorberg.
2: I see now why he was so obliging, so anxious to have.
1: Yeah, you know, this outfit had a pretty neat deal rigged. And if I hadn't spotted that cobweb on the case of canned goods, they might have gotten away with it. But that little cobweb sort of loused them up, or I should say, cobbed up the deal for them.
0: Our star, Brian Donlevy, will return in just a moment. 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
0: And that will be Steve Mitchell's dangerous assignment next week. Featured in tonight's cast were Ben Wright, Paul Frees, B.B. Janis, Peter Leeds, and Bill Conrad. This is John Storm.

0: Dangerous Assignment, starring Brian Donlevy as Steve Mitchell with Herb Butterfield as the commissioner, is an NBC Radio Network production written by Bob Reif and Adrian Chandot and directed by Bill Karn. 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

0: periodically, you come across a newspaper account of someone starting off on a treasure hunt. Sometimes it's a group, and they expect to find a treasure that is reported to have been buried centuries ago. Most of us find delight in reading about an adventure of that kind. But did you ever stop to realize that life is really one big treasure hunt for everyone? And every day can be filled with thrilling adventure. Yes, life is a treasure hunt for happiness. But real happiness is found not in what we can get, but in what we give to make others happy, to help those in difficulty. That's something we all can do, especially in our homes. And it's part of the exciting daily adventure of living. And the most wonderful way to appreciate spiritual values in a home is by a family gathering together daily for family prayer. Family prayer is the road to real happiness because it brings a family closer to God. And having found God, we find the greatest treasure man can seek. Family prayer is a thrilling daily adventure in a home. The treasure hunt for God, for true happiness.
1: Alan Mowbray returns following tonight's family theater story, First Class Requirements, starring Joey Brown and Richard Tyler.

0: Miss Buchanan.
1: Oh, good morning, Mayor Packett.
0: Don't good morning me. Where's the guy that's running this sheet? This editorial. What does he think he's doing?
1: Well, I'm sure I didn't have anything to do with it, sir. I'll see if he's in.
2: Who's making all this?
0: Now, see here, Buchanan.
3: Oh. Good morning, Packy. What honor brings the mayor to our office this morning?
0: You know very well what's on my mind. Now, get this straight. Another one of these editorials, and I'll close up this place.
3: That's talking big, Packy. We've got a job on the Sentinel here, and we're doing it as best we can. That's the only way I see to do it.
0: All right. You asked for it. I'll get every advertiser in Rockton to boycott the Sentinel. It won't take me more than...
3: You know, Packy, you haven't changed much during the years. It's like we were in school together. Still trying to run everything, aren't you?
0: And I'm not going to have any two-bit, four-fleshing newspaper editor think that he can change it. Hmm. Your big city reporter reputation cuts no cake with me.
3: Hey, that'd make a good editorial. The mayor cuts the cake.
0: You can, and I'll...
3: and eats it.
0: All right. You're looking for trouble? I'll give it to you.
3: Well, Margie, that must have been a great...

0: decided to let us stay in business. That's generous. Mighty generous, Packy. Mighty generous.
1: Ed, you said something a few minutes ago that touched me deeply.
0: Oh?
1: Us being in school together. Remember the good times we used to have and things always ran along smoothly?
0: You mean when everything went your way?
1: Well, there always has to be a boss man. That's how it is. It's like you used to say, someday you were going to own the newspaper in Rockton. And you do.
0: And you were going to be boss man of the town. And you are.
1: Ed, we're old friends.
0: Old friends. Mm-hmm. As long as no one goes prodding too deeply into the soft spots in the city administration. Is that it?
1: I can make your paper a worthwhile paying proposition, Ed.
0: Sure you can. And we'll still have the highest tax rate in the state and the all-time juvenile delinquency increase in the country.
1: Ed, you seem to have forgotten how to play ball.
0: No, Packy, I just don't like the way you're pitching.
1: Okay, if that's the way you want it. I offered a proposition right and nice. Now I'll close this place down if it's the last thing I ever do.
0: Good luck to you, Packy. You'll need it.

0: Hey, fella. Where's the principal's office?
1: She's over there someplace. What are you, a dick?
0: A what?
1: A detective.
0: No. Don't you like detectives?
1: Nah, they're always snooping around here.
0: Is that so? Looking for what?
1: Search me, mister. I don't know nothing. I ain't talking neither.
0: Hey, what's your name, son?
1: Bucky Dawson. What's yours?
0: Ed Buchanan. Nice to meet you, Bucky. I'm just a...
2: Hey, Bucky.
1: Yeah?
2: I thought you... Say, who's he?
1: He's an all right guy. Hey, this is Jack Thompson, mister.
2: Hello?
0: Hello, Jack.
2: How do you know him, Bucky?
1: Wasn't I just talking to him? What are you trying to do, tell me my business?
2: No, it's just the gang's waiting for you, so I thought I'd...
1: All right, let him wait. I ain't got much important for a meeting anyhow.
0: Hey, where do you fellas hang out?
1: Oh, we fixed a little place up...
2: Shut up, will you?
1: Like I tell you, he's an all right guy.
2: Ain't you got no brains? Don't trust nobody, see?
1: Hey, what are you all head up about?
2: Come on, let's get out of here.
0: Principal's office over that way?
1: Yeah, that door, mister.
0: Thanks, son.
3: Come in. Oh, Mr. Buchanan, I've been waiting for you.
0: Sorry I was delayed, but
3: please sit down.
0: Thank you.
3: I know you want to get a story about what happened last night, but there's no value in publicizing these misdemeanors.
0: I don't agree with you, Miss Davis.
3: Mr. Buchanan, we had several episodes of this kind before your arrival, and the police were well able to cope with the situation. Further publicity will only encourage these unfortunate incidents.
0: I see.
3: On another occasion, I spoke to Mr. Proctor, the former editor of the Sentinel, and he quite agreed with me. It only weakens respect for the school administration to give these affairs public notice.
0: But that policy hasn't stopped these exploits, has it?
3: Mr. Buchanan, I'm sure the school authorities can handle very competently any difficulties that arise.
0: Would you mind if I saw the results of the latest episode? Wasn't it the chemistry lab that was broken into?
3: I can't understand how boys could act in such a barbarous manner. I don't know what kind of homes they come from.
0: And the city's deficient recreational facilities. Don't you think that's a big cause for your delinquency problems? What we need, Miss Davis, are some good youth organizations. Some up-to-date facilities and plans.
3: Mayor Packett has elaborate plans for...
0: You mean the same ones that I understand were shelved last year?
3: Mr. Buchanan, it seems we have different viewpoints.
0: Oh. Then there's no use in wasting time. I guess the best thing for me to do is to see the chemistry lab on my way out. If I may.
3: It's a disgrace. Desks have been ripped up and overturned and valuable equipment smashed.
0: And you don't know who's responsible.
3: I'm sure it's some of that group from the east end of town. But we can never discover the ringleaders. They all stick together with some absurd code of honor.
0: Don't you think that shows something good?
3: Good? Ridiculous.
0: They have a code of honor. Call it absurd, warped, or anything you want, but it's good.
3: You don't seem to know very much about child psychology, Mr. Buchanan.
0: No, maybe not in technical terms and books, but I know a little bit about boys. You see, I happen to have been one once myself.
3: Mr. Buchanan, this is no laughing matter.
0: I'm quite serious. In fact, Miss Davis, I'd like to have your permission to try something with these boys. I don't know if it'll work, but it's an idea. I think a good idea. Would it be possible to assemble that East End group here together? I'd like to talk to them.
3: I can't see that any good...

0: will come of that. We've had various speakers at school assemblies on numerous occasions.
1: Well, no harm will come of it. It's worth trying, I assure you.
0: Very well. I think it can be arranged.
1: Good. Tomorrow's Friday. Let's make it tomorrow afternoon at 2 o'clock.

0: Now, Mr. Buchanan, why should I give you my empty store for these boys to play?
1: Tony, don't you want to help them?
0: Why should I help? They steal my fruit, throw over the box, break my window in the empty store. Someday I'm going to catch them and kill them.
1: You know who does it?
0: How should I know? They're just like the rabbits. They think it's a big fun and nobody can catch them.
1: Well, Tony, look, here's the deal. You let me have the store and I'll take care of the boys. I'll guarantee you, you won't have any more trouble with them.
0: Mr. Buchanan, I think maybe you crazy. Nobody can tame the wild rabbits.
1: Well, maybe we can, Tony. What do you say?
0: So, tonight you want me to open the store?
1: Yes, I have to have it tonight.
0: And you bring the boys?
1: I hope so, yes.
0: And you pay the damage?
1: Tony, I don't think there'll be any damages.
0: No damage?
1: No.
0: Then this is something I gotta see.

0: I'm beginning to think you forget.
1: Well,
0: these are kids, they're going to ruin me.
2: Hey, what's happening, Tony?
0: They said you talk to them this afternoon at the school. You say to open the store. So, now what's going to happen?
2: I told them at school about our first club meeting. They were supposed to wait outside until I arrived to open the store.
0: You see, you can't do nothing with these kids. They're just like a wild Indian.
3: Hey, what do you got there, Mr. Buchanan? Oh, the box and a glove.
2: Yeah.
3: Hey, that's a good thing. Beat him up.
2: No, Tony. Maybe you and I can put on a fight for the kids.
3: Well, what? No, Mr. Buchanan. You big man. That's enough for me.
2: Okay, Tony. Then you and I are going to find out who are the toughest kids in this bunch. Then we can go to work on them. Hey, fellas. Come on, let's have a little quiet.
4: Hey, look what that guy's got. Boxing gloves. Let me have them, mister.
2: A little quiet first. Quiet. Okay, fellas, get around there. Now sit down on the floor, any place. You guys over there, break it up. Come over here. Let's get a little organized.
4: Hey, them gloves, they're the real McCoy. Mm-hmm. Let's put them on, huh?
3: Mr. Buchanan, why don't you chase them home before they start a fight and break up my store?
2: Hey, wait a minute, take it easy, Tony. Okay. Now, did any of you guys ever see the Indian rope trick?
5: No.
2: All right, well, be quiet. Just a moment. You see, it's the simplest thing in the world. Here's the rope. You can turn it into a knot. Twist it to anything you want. Nothing to it. Now, presto. Stands up straight.
0: Hey, that's a good trick. How you do it, Mr. Buchanan?
2: Shh, it's got a wire inside. Nothing to it, fellas. Presto, and it stands up straight. Well, there you are. That's the Indian rope trick. I'll tell you how it's done someday. There's nothing to it. It's like a lot of things you guys can learn to do. Good things. And you can have a lot of fun doing them. You know, I heard some reports about you fellas, that you're pretty tough. Okay, I want to find out the toughest guy in the crowd.
4: I am. And anybody says it ain't so, I'll knock his block off, see?
6: You know, Bucky, you do a lot of talking sometimes.
4: Says who?
6: I just told you.
4: Well, I'll show you.
2: Hey, wait a minute. Break it up. Break it up. Wait a minute. If you guys want to settle the question, let's make it a fair bout. Here, Jack, here. You take one pair of gloves, and that's your corner. Now you can pick your seconds. Over there's your corner, Bucky.
7: Come on, Bucky. We'll show Thompson who's boss around here.
2: That's the way to do it, fellas. Form a ring. All right, give him lots of room. You all want to see a square fight, is that right?
7: You bet, mister. Bucky'll knock him cold, won't you?
2: All right, now wait a minute. Here, come on, Bucky, Jack. Now, these are the rules in this game. No low punches, and if you get in a clinch, separate when I tell you. It's going to be fair play and a clean sport. Okay with you, Jack?
4: I'm ready.
2: Bucky?
4: Just let me at him. I'll murder the bum.
0: You talk too much.
8: Come on, Bucky.

0: This is going to mean a trouble, Mr. Buchanan. It's a good we got rid of all those kids. Maybe
1: he's dead.
2: No, he's coming around. He's all right.
3: Gosh, I'm sorry it happened. I didn't mean to.
4: Oh, where am I?
2: You're all right, Bucky. Feeling better now?
4: Oh, I must have. Oh, yeah. Yeah, I remember. I slipped, huh?
0: Yeah, that's all right. You slip into his fist. It was a fair fight.
4: Yeah, I guess you got me that time, Jack.
3: It was luck. You okay now?
4: Sure, I never felt better. See, I can hop. Ooh. Guess I'm a little wobbly.
2: I'll drive you home, Bucky.
3: All right, if I go along?
2: Sure, I want to talk to you, Jack. I think we have some plans that we can work out together.
4: Hey, am I in on those plans, huh?
3: Whatever they are, Bucky and I are pals. Always have been.
2: That's what I like to hear. All right, come on, fellas, let's go.
0: Mr. Buchanan, just a minute, huh?
2: Yeah.
0: I want to say something.
2: All right, what is it, Tony?
0: Well, you know, I think maybe you're not so crazy.
2: Well, thanks, Tony.
0: I see how you do it. You're not going to knock out these kids. You're going to let them knock out each other. That's a smart.
2: Tony, after tonight's experience, I think I'll change my tactics. I've got a better idea.

0: You can drop me any place here.
1: Jack, you don't talk much, do you?
0: If you don't talk, mister, don't make mistakes. That's the way I got it figured.
1: When I was your age, Jack, I had one big ambition. I wanted to become a newspaper man. And I thought the biggest thing in the world would be running the Rockton paper.
0: Yeah? I heard you own it, too.
1: Somehow, now that I've got what I went after, it isn't the biggest thing in the world anymore.
0: Oh? Then maybe it isn't what you really wanted. Me? I know.
1: You really know what you want?
0: I'm not talking, but maybe someday I'll run this town.
1: Oh, you're going into politics.
0: Maybe. Maybe not. I'll figure out some racket.
1: Like being the brains behind the gang.
0: You can call it that.
1: You know, Jack, I've been thinking you and I might be able to do some organizing together.
0: Like what?
1: Been a lot of fellas in this part of town who've gotten into trouble. Some of them got shipped off to reform school.
0: That's because they weren't smart.
1: Oh, like you?
0: I watch myself.
1: How would you like a job after school, Jack?
0: At your newspaper? Doing what?
1: I wasn't thinking of the newspaper. It's a bigger job than that.
0: What do I get out of it?
1: I'll put it this way. You'll get out of it whatever you're ready to put into it.
0: I don't get you.
1: Jack, you've heard of the Boy Scouts of America.
0: Boy Scouts, sure. They do a lot of nutsy things like tying knots and digging holes.
1: Mm-hmm. You don't know much about them, do you?
0: Well, they tried to start a troop up at the church that I went to. But none of the gang chummed up to it. That's kid stuff.
1: That's where you're wrong. But I guess you wouldn't be interested in scouting. It needs resourcefulness and self-reliance. You got to be a guy that others can depend on. A guy who won't quit when the going is rough.
0: Say, what are you trying to give me? I never quit or double-crossed anybody in my life.
1: Don't you think what happened at the chemistry lab was a double-cross?
0: How do you know I had anything to do with that?
1: After seeing you fight tonight, I kind of figure you as a fellow who wouldn't be afraid to tell the truth.
0: It's that Dolan that teaches chem. He's always trying to push us around, keeping us after school for experiments. You work your fool head off and then you get flint. So we fixed his wagon.
1: In other words, you couldn't take it.
0: What do you mean? What? Yeah, I never thought of it that way. Sure, I can take it.
1: Jack.
0: Yeah?
1: Good night, Jack.
0: Oh, yeah. Good night.
1: Oh, Jack, I guess after tonight we'd better call off the club idea, huh?
0: You mean you're gonna quit?
1: Oh, got a better idea? Better offer?
0: I'm going to talk to the gang. See you tomorrow.
1: So long.
0: Go on. And say, Mr. Buchanan.
1: Yes, Jack?
0: Thanks. Thanks a lot.

0: Good afternoon. The Sentinel, the community watchman.
1: Where'd you pick that up?
0: It's Mr. Buchanan's new slogan.
1: This is Packett. Put Buchanan on. The community watchdog.
0: Mayor Packett, Mr. Buchanan, maybe this is the chance you've been hoping for to win him over.
2: With advertising down 50%, something's got to happen fast. Switch it over. Buchanan speaking.
1: Buchanan, I'm giving you a last warning. I was hurt by your first editorial on taxes, and Packy's puppets got me angry. But now you've gone too far. I won't stand to have my name dragged through the streets of Rockton as the one responsible for the juvenile delinquency in this town. That's liable. And I'll have you and every dead Reddit member of your staff in jail before I finish.
2: You know, Packy, I've been thinking this over, too. Maybe we can get together after all.
1: Why, yeah, I'm happy to hear that. I knew you'd see the light sooner or later.
2: Here's the way I see it. You depend on the voters to get into office. These editorials aren't giving the voters, to say the least, the best impression of you.
1: So what are you getting at?
2: I'll put it this way. It's too bad a man of your ability can't turn your hand to a good deed every day.
1: Why, listen here, Buchanan. I've been mayor of this town 10 years. I've built streets and public buildings.
2: And don't forget the kids' recreational parks.
1: I am coming to that. I've got a set of plans here that are the finest in the country. And as for juvenile delinquents, I've increased the police department and detective service. I've built the reform school and I've...
2: Don't you think you're working backwards?
1: Backwards?
2: Yes. Why not build up the kids before you put roads down and buildings up? Why not try to give kids ideals and worthwhile ambitions before you set out to reform what can be prevented? There's no libel in the Sentinel's kick that a lot of noise is made and a lot of money spent on all your building are good roads to take kids to a reform school. Packy, I was hoping we could talk things over, that you'd begin to see the light. Maybe you will. Anyway, you've given me an idea for tomorrow's editorial. I suggest you read it. It'll give you some constructive ideas. I'm going to title it, The Boy Scouts of America Come to Rockton. Ladies and gentlemen and boys of Rockton, we're holding this public meeting in the Civic Auditorium tonight because of a good deed that happened in England nearly 40 years ago. This is the story. On a foggy evening in London, an American publisher lost his way in the maze of dark streets. He was surprised when a boy approached him and said...
3: Well, you seem to be lost, sir.
4: Hmm? Oh, yes, I was looking for Derry Street.
3: Oh, I know where that is, sir. Why, it's just...
4: Well, just lead the way. It'll be worth a shilling to you.
3: All right, it's just down the street, sir. Oh, but I can't accept a tip for a good turn. I'm a scout.
4: Well, I never heard of... You say scout?
3: Yes, sir. You see, every scout's expected to do a daily good deed.
4: Well, that's very interesting. How did all this start?
3: Well, Lord Baden-Powell, who was a former army officer, started the Boy Scout movement. He felt it was a wonderful way to give young people a fraternity, to develop them spiritually, morally, and physically.
4: Oh, it's very interesting.
3: The Scout Oath puts it this way, sir. On my honor, I will do my best to do my duty to God and my country, and to obey the Scout Law, to help other people at all times, to keep myself physically strong, mentally awake, and morally straight.
4: Well, that's excellent. I must see this Baden-Powell. This is a movement we need in America.
2: That man was William Boyce, ladies and gentlemen. He returned to America and started the scout movement here. And it has grown until now there have been over 13 million Boy Scouts in this country. But Rockton hasn't had a single troop. Yet any permanent community organization like the church, a school, or a responsible group of citizens can start a troop. And what is it going to mean for the boys of Rockton? It's a program of fun, an adventure to teach good citizenship, reverence to God and respect for others, where boys learn to cooperate in the responsibilities of home, of school, of church, and of neighborhood. We've had a lot of talking about taxes and troubles in this community. Now let's start a practical reform for our boys.

0: Hello, Miss Davis.
1: Mr. Buchanan,
0: mm-hmm.
1: Over 6 months ago, you visited my office at the high school. Now I'm coming to see you, to tell you I was wrong. Today, a group of those East End boys came to my office. Mm-hmm. They offered to pay the expenses for the vandalism in the chemistry lab. I could hardly believe it.
2: Splendid, Buchanan. Why, the whole town is beginning to get behind the movement. I don't know why I never thought of the idea myself.
0: Maybe you were too busy, Mayor.
2: Well, I did my good deed for today. I signed our first tax reduction bill.
3: Mr. Buchanan, mm-hmm. We got another troop organized in the west end of town. The pastor there is even helping out a scoutmaster. He's a good guy. I mean, well, what I mean is, he's a good guy.
0: You're kind of happy about it, Jack.
3: Sure thing. I used to think he was an old fuddy-duddy till I got to know him.
0: And you used to think the scouts were nuts, tying knots and digging holes.
3: Yeah. I thought they were a bunch of softies. But I'm learning, Mr. Buchanan. The toughest thing in the world is to be tough on yourself.

0: Well, Mr. Buchanan, so everybody talk about you. Now they're going to make you mayor.
1: No, Tony. I got enough to do trying to run the Sentinel with Jack, my cub reporter here.
2: And we're going to write a story on you, Mr. Angelo.
0: No. No story about me, please. Make a story about the good deed Mr. Buchanan will do.
3: Hello, Mr. Buchanan.
1: Well, hello, Bucky. Hi.
0: You know, Butchie, he worked for me.
3: Bucky, Mr. Angelo, Bucky.
0: Butchie, Bucky, what's the difference? It's just the same. He say he want to work 2 days a week for nothing because he stole the apples and break up the window. Now I pay him good because now he's my boy.
1: Nice going, Bucky. A scout requirement to do your best. And maybe that's what Rockton's going to have from now on from everybody. First class requirements.

This is Alan Mulberry again. You know, we all find a quiet satisfaction in knowing that we have helped others, that we have done something to make them happier. It's the joy of giving, the greatest lesson we can learn. Yes, and there's a double pleasure in being able to brighten the lives of those we love. Maybe sometimes we think we don't have many opportunities to do that. But isn't it true, if we look back at yesterday, at a number of yesterdays, there were many opportunities for good deeds that we might have used. God is goodness, and those who are close to him seek in everything an opportunity to do good. That's why, in a home where there is the daily practice of family prayer, there is a spirit of godliness, a spirit of goodness. Faith brings a family close together in the bonds of understanding and love. And the expression of our faith in God through the daily practice of family prayer means lasting unity and love. For the family that prays together stays together. Before saying goodnight, I'd like to thank Joey Brown and Richard Tyler for their performances this evening. Our thanks to Mark Carney for writing tonight's play and to Max Ter for his music. This production of Family Theatre Incorporated was directed by David Young. Others who appeared in tonight's play were Ann Tobin, Ken Christie, Eddie Firestone, Jay Novello, Charles Maxwell, and Peter Rankin. Next week, our Family Theatre stars will be Donald Crisp and Beverly Tyler in For Bonnie, Annie Laurie. Your host will be Ray Milland. This is Alan Mowbray saying good night, and God bless you.

This series of the Family Theater broadcasts is made possible by the thousands of you who felt the need for this kind of program, and by the Mutual Broadcasting System, which has responded to this need. Be with us next week at the same time when our Family Theater stars will be Donald Crisp and Beverly Tyler, with Ray Milland as host. Merrill Ross speaking. This is the Mutual Broadcasting System.

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1: Thursday,
0: July 1st, 1948, 78 years ago today, titled First Class Requirements. 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

0: From Hollywood, the Mutual Network, in cooperation with Family Theater, presents The Longest Hour, starring Robert Stack and Gene Lockhart. 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
1: Thank you. Thank you, Tony Lafrano. The Family Theater's only purpose is to bring to everyone's attention the practice that must become an important part of our lives if we are to win peace for ourselves, peace for our families, and peace for the world. 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And now, to our transcribed drama, The Longest Hour, starring Gene Lockhart as Adam and Robert Stack as Jefferson.

0: It is the night of July 1st, 1776. In a small, stuffy anteroom of the Pennsylvania State House at Philadelphia, five weary men working by candlelight are gathered about a writing desk littered with crumpled sheets of paper. They're tired. Their nerves are on edge. Their patience at the breaking point.
1: Gentlemen, let's be realistic about this. We are failing in our task.
2: Come now, Adams. We are having difficulties, to be sure, but they are not insuperable.
1: Mr. Franklin, I admire your skill as a diplomat, but this is a time for brutal truth, not diplomacy.
3: And what is the brutal truth, Mr. Adams?
1: That this committee, which was formed to draft a Declaration of Independence, is not capable of doing so. I declared from the beginning, Jefferson, that such a document, if it's to be written at all, must be the product of a single intelligence. And now I'm being proved right.
4: I find small satisfaction in your being right, Mr. Adams. Right or wrong, we must have a declaration ready when the convention continues in the morning.
5: And more than that, Sherman, it must be one upon which we five will stand or fall.
4: You've been hopping on that ever since the committee convened, Livingston. Don't you think it can be done?
5: Frankly, I don't. We five were not chosen by accident. Our backgrounds differ as well as our views.
4: You needn't keep reminding me that you are an aristocrat.
2: Now, Roger.
5: And you, Sherman, needn't take the position that a man must have grime under his nails to be a patriot.
2: Gentlemen, this is a poor moment for bickering.
1: Call it bickering if you will, Mr. Franklin. The fact stands. No two of this committee are in agreement, much less all five.
2: John, whatever purpose lay behind the choice of committee members, it remains that if the declaration is longer delayed, the convention will never adopt it. This is the hour, the last hour.
1: Well, then, what has been done? You, Mr. Jefferson, for a man so popular with the crowd, you've lapsed into an unseemly silence.
3: I've been trying on paper to frame a beginning to this, Mr. Adams. The actual language of the declaration.
1: Well.
3: It's just a start, but how does this sound? When, in the course of human events, it becomes necessary for a people to advance from that subordination in which they have hitherto remained...
1: No, it's too windy, Jefferson. The opening's all right, but after that you're going to...
4: No, the last part sounds negative, Tom, as if we're apologizing. And I don't care for the word subordination.
5: Read it again, Tom. Slowly.
3: When, in the course of human events, it becomes necessary for a people to advance from that...
5: That's the word I balk at. Advance. It's not strong enough. I think that's where it goes off. We're doing more than advancing. We're cutting ourselves off from the crown.
3: All right. Instead of advance, let's try sever.
4: That's better.
2: Tom?
3: Yes, Mr. Franklin.
2: Sever is undoubtedly the word to describe the precise action that we're taking, but I think for our part the language should indicate a more natural progression to freedom, something that's our due.
3: How about dissolve?
2: Dissolve? Much better. Try going on from there.
3: And in the course of human events, it becomes necessary for a people to dissolve the bands which have connected them with another.
4: Try making a people one people.
3: For one people to dissolve the bands which have connected them with another...
4: No. It still sounds
3: just
4: negative.
3: A minute, Roger. No, just a minute.
4: All right.
3: How's this? Which have connected them with another. And to assume among the powers of the earth the equal and independent station...
1: Now, that phrase.
3: Please,
1: right,
3: Mr.
1: There.
3: Adams. Station to which the laws of nature... And nature's God entitled them.
4: Better. It tells what we're after.
1: I don't like equal and independent. The language is misleading.
4: Mr. Adams, if we haggle over every word, this will never be finished.
1: You haggled on a point of grammar a moment ago, Sherman. The phrase, equal and independent, I say, is misleading.
3: Is it the word equal which disturbs you, Mr. Adams?
1: It is not. Retain equal, Mr. Jefferson. But change independent to separate.
3: We are proclaiming our independence, are we not?
1: Precisely. And the proclamation is implicit in the document. I want to make clear that the individual sovereignty of each colony is assured.
3: Good heavens, Mr. Adams. Are we to fight the British colony by colony, or are we forming a union?
1: A union. A union of sovereign states, yes.
5: Mr. Adams, I feel the word independent should appear prominently in the declaration.
1: I've no wish that it shall not, Livingston. But I can promise you that unless the separate character of each colony is guaranteed in writing, Massachusetts will not be signatory to this agreement.
2: Tom, since it is our intention to guarantee such sovereignty to the colonies, might this not be an appropriate place to say so?
3: But Mr. Franklin,
2: the question, after all, is something we can settle amongst ourselves. Our ringing declaration of our freedom is what we wish to have sound loudest in the ears of King George.
3: Very well, Mr. Franklin. To assume among the powers of the earth the separate and equal station to which the laws of nature and nature's God entitle them.
0: And so it went, phrase after phrase, word after word. The candles burnt low and fluttered out. And one or another of the five men in the anteroom replaced them and continued to pace the floor, wrestling with the language of a document that none of them dared hope had any claim to permanence, much less to immortality. John Adams, stiff and brusque in his too warm velvet and watered silk. Franklin, bald and aging, peering over the rimless spectacles he invented. Livingston, the impeccable aristocrat. Sherman, the zealot in homespun. And Thomas Jefferson, lean and ungainly, bent over the table, scratching out the alphabet of freedom with a quill pen.
3: A decent respect to the opinions of mankind requires that they should declare the causes which impel them to the change.
1: Ah, there again, Jefferson. I believe the word should be separation.
3: Mr. Adams, what is this fatal fascination that things separate have for you?
1: It is not a matter of fascination, but of construction.
4: Every word, haggle, haggle. There's no will to finish this task.
5: I don't know, but I prefer separation in this case.
2: At the risk of appearing undiplomatic, I'll stand with Jefferson. Change. We are making a change. It conveys a sense of what we are doing.
4: I say there's no will to finish this. Every word, every comma, haggling.
2: Come in.
6: Gentlemen.
2: What is it, Mr. Morris?
6: I think you should know that some of the convention members are caucusing unofficially.
3: What? Caucusing? For what purpose?
6: There is talk of adjourning the convention permanently.
4: Adjourning the convention? What is it?
1: I say to you, it's criminal nonsense to think of adjournment now.
6: Nevertheless, Mr. Adams, it's in the wind. Some say the British power is too great for us, that we can never expect any real help from France.
3: We've been fighting the British for the past 14 months. If their power is so great, why haven't they crushed us?
6: I'm only repeating the rumors, Mr. Jefferson.
3: Gentlemen, we must at least use up the time left to us. If at the end of the hour we are not united in support of a document that can be taken before the convention with faith and fire, then I too will admit the effort is hopeless.
0: It was a fight now against time and faint-heartedness, against the mutterings of sunshine patriots and men of little faith. As the minutes went by, Jefferson scratched furiously at the document before him, the other members nodding as they read over his shoulder, now and then offering a suggestion or making a comment. Almost unnoticed, a gray light crept slowly into the room as the dawn quietly, gradually pushed back the shades of night.
3: We hold these truths to be sacred and undeniable.
2: Tom, I suggest we change sacred and undeniable to self-evident.
3: Self-evident.
1: I see little difference or improvement in the change, Mr. Franklin.
2: It's a tactical point, John. If we say self-evident, we put the convention in the position of not being sure what to attack.
3: I'll accept that. Mr. Adams?
1: Very well. Anyway.
3: We hold these truths to be self-evident. That all men are created free and equal.
1: No, not created. Born. Born free and equal.
3: On the contrary, Mr. Adams, we are created, and our equality is God-given by that act of creation. If men are merely born, they have no one to pray to. But if they are created, then it is by a divine agency, by God. And to him they may turn in time of trouble or to give thanks.
1: Very well. Very well, Mr. Jefferson. Continue.
3: That all men are created free and equal, and that they are endowed by their Creator with certain unalienable rights, that among these are life, liberty, and the pursuit of happiness.
7: Haggle, haggle, haggle. We'll never finish this on time.
2: Gentlemen, we're almost finished. Now let's try to hold on to our tempers a little longer.
3: Well, Mr. Adams, such as it is, it's finished.
8: Yes. Not a bad document, Jefferson. Not bad at all.
5: Now, if we can get it through the convention...
2: We'll never know until we try, Mr. Livingston. So, shall we enter the arena, gentlemen?
3: What's your opinion, Mr. Franklin?
2: Well, at least they sat quietly while it was being read to them.
5: I think we can expect some trouble before the voting.
9: The aristocrats don't like it.
5: I'm an aristocrat, Sherman, and I helped write it.
10: Mr. Chairman!
3: It's starting. A faint hearts, I knew it.
10: The chair recognizes General Schuyler of New York. Mr. Chairman, as a representative of my sovereign state, I cannot vote on a matter of such debatable import without months to consider. The chair recognizes Mr. Jefferson of Virginia.
11: Mr. Chairman, we are a year and 2 months from Lexington and Concord. All that time, Americans have been fighting and dying for independence, and the whole world knows it. And still we have not, as a people, declared our independence to the world. There are no more months left us in which to consider the matter. We must act now or never.
12: Mr. Chairman!
10: The chair recognizes Mr. Franklin from Pennsylvania.
13: Mr. Chairman, it is not the purpose of this committee to force upon an unwilling convention a document which does not, in every particular, reflect the combined sentiment of this body. Compromise is of the essence of true self-government, and we are all willing to compromise, but not upon principle. And it is the principle of independence which is here at stake. Gentlemen, the hour is late. We had better agree we will all hang together, or we are mortally bound to be hanged separately.
10: The chair recognizes Mr. Lee of Virginia.
14: Mr. Chairman, I move that the convention assemble adopt the following resolution: that these United Colonies are right and ought to be free and independent states.
3: We're in for a fight, Mr. Franklin.
2: I'm not so sure. There may be a way around this.
5: Let's press for a vote. Mr. Lee's resolution constitutes the heart of the declaration.
3: But Livingston, they aren't ready to accept the draft declaration as it stands.
5: Exactly.
1: I think what Mr. Livingston means is that if we can force a vote on the Lee resolution and the convention accepts it, the declaration will follow as a matter of course.
3: It won't. They'll change it. They'll cut it to pieces.
2: We have to risk that, Tom.
4: I say Mr. Adams is right. Vote on the Lee resolution first. It's our only chance.
1: And as for changing the draft, heavens, man, we aren't infallible.
3: I don't claim we are, Mr. Adams.
2: Gentlemen, let's address ourselves to the business at hand.
4: Mr. Franklin, the chairman's trying to catch your eye.
2: I know. He's been estimating the pros and cons. I think Harrison's with us.
5: Yes, it looks as if he wanted a sign from you, Mr. Franklin.
2: Yes, well, are we all agreed? Shall we force a vote now, John?
1: I think I can promise you the Massachusetts delegation.
4: I've already spoken to Wellcott and Huntington in the Connecticut delegation. We can count on them.
3: I'm certain of Virginia. What about your own state, Mr. Franklin?
2: I believe Pennsylvania will do the right thing.
5: Well, then I say let's call for a vote.
3: Yes,
2: very
3: sure.
2: Well, gentlemen. Roger, you have a powerful fist. Start pounding it on that desk, would you?
4: All right.
13: Mr. Chairman.
10: The chair recognizes Mr. Franklin of Pennsylvania.
13: Mr. Chairman, I second the resolution just put before the convention by Mr. Lee of Virginia and move that at this time a vote be taken on its passage by the Congress.
10: The chair rules in the affirmative on the motion of the member of the Pennsylvania delegation.
15: Hear, hear, hear.
10: The vote will be taken at this time on the resolution submitted to the convention by Mr. Lee of Virginia. We will call the roll of the colonies. Connecticut, 4 votes.
14: Connecticut cast its 4 votes. Yeah! In favor of the resolution.
15: Jonathan, yeah. Jonathan, have you seen the paper this morning?
16: I have. The British have won another battle in New York. They'll be here in Philadelphia before you know it.
15: Oh, no, no, I don't mean that. Here, look, this little item on the back page. Read it.
16: This day, the Continental Congress declared the United Colonies free and independent states. Is that all there is to it?
15: Don't you know what it means, Jonathan?
16: Mm-hmm.
15: We're free. We've cut ourselves loose from England.
16: But shouldn't there be more?
15: But what else is needed, Jonathan? We're free. Free men and women, Jonathan. The Congress has said so.
16: Well, I can't believe it. Maria, I can't believe it.
15: I heard Mr. Jefferson's to read the declaration in the courtyard of the State House this afternoon, and that anyone can come who wants.
16: Well, then, why are you standing there? Get your bonnet, wife. Get your bonnet.

0: We, therefore, the representatives of the United States of America, in General Congress assembled, appealing to the Supreme Judge of the world for the rectitude of our intentions, do in the name and by the authority of the good people of these colonies, solemnly publish and declare that these United Colonies are, and of right ought to be, free and independent states, that they are absolved from all allegiance to the British Crown, and that all political connection between them and the state of Great Britain is, and ought to be, totally dissolved, and that as free and independent states they have full power to levy war, conclude peace, contract alliances, establish commerce, and to do all other acts and things which independent states may of right do. And for the support of this declaration, with a firm reliance on the protection of divine providence, we mutually pledge to each other our lives, our fortunes, and our sacred honor.
1: Mr. Adams, I should say young Jefferson reads almost as well as he writes.
2: Yes, indeed. There's a lot to learn, but I believe he'll learn it.
3: Mr. Franklin, listen to that crowd. They're for it. The Declaration says what they want it to say.
1: Yes, Tom, I think it does.
3: Do you feel the people are with us now, Mr. Adams?
2: Indeed, I do. Yes. Well, the greatest question that was ever debated in America has been decided. And a greater, perhaps, will never be decided, and never was. Among free men.
3: There's still a long fight ahead of us.
2: I'm well aware of the blood and toil and treasure it will cost us to maintain the Declaration. And yet, through all the gloom, I can see the rays of ravishing light and glory.
1: I think that it will be a memorable day.
2: Perhaps the most memorable in the history of America. I believe it will be solemnized by succeeding generations as the great anniversary festival.
3: Deserves to be celebrated with every kind of pomp and parade, with shows, games, sports, guns, bells, bonfires, from one end of this continent to the other.
1: And from this day forward, forevermore.
2: Yes. But above all, it should be, it must be, forever commemorated as our day of deliverance, commemorated by solemn acts of devotion to God Almighty.

0: And now, here is your hostess, Miss Loretta Young.
1: Thank you, Tony Lafrano. It's been said, and I suppose there's some truth in it, that we Americans have a way of taking our flag and our freedom for granted. But I never hear that complaint without recalling the experience of a friend of mine. She had it in New York some years ago. She was watching a parade come down Fifth Avenue when two boys, about 12, pushed up beside her in the crowd. One of the boys was blind, and he kept tugging at his companion's sleeve and inquiring, "Where is it, Billy? Is it coming? Where is it?" The other boy assured him, "Not yet, not yet. It's way down the street." My friend, unable to contain her curiosity, leaned over and tapped the blind boy's companion on the shoulder. "What's he waiting for?" she inquired quietly. "Ah," said the boy, "he wants me to tell him when the flag comes by." "But why?" my friend asked. "He can't see it." "Oh, no," explained the boy, "but he likes to know it's there." Well, perhaps that sentiment puts into words the proud feeling that most of us Americans have for our flag. We like to know it's there, to know that it's been there since 1776. It's a star-spangled reminder of the unity which enabled that first family of 13 colonies to grow under God into the great nation that America is today. It was true then, and is true now. The family that prays together stays together.
0: More things are wrought by prayer than this world dreams of.

From Hollywood, Family Theater has brought you The Longest Hour, starring Robert Stack and Gene Lockhart. Loretta Young was your hostess. Others in our cast were Norman Field, Fred Shields, John Stevenson, Pat McGeehan, Billy Baucom, Abigail Bonney, and Dave Young. 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

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Here's an episode of The Lone Ranger, which originally aired Friday, July 1st, 1938, 88 years ago today. Its title, The Secret Land.

With his great horse Silver and his faithful Indian companion Tonto, the masked rider of the plains fought crime and criminals throughout the western United States. His name has not come down to us in the written pages of history, but no man did more to bring law and order to the frontier. The cry of Hi-Oh Silver was the battle cry of justice. Now return with us down the trail of adventure to those thrilling days of yesteryear. From out of the past come the thundering hoofs of Silver. The Lone Ranger rides again.

0: In the early days of the West, when land was to be had for the asking, farmers came from Ohio, Iowa, and Minnesota, and from the far eastern seaboard to the new country. Government troops guarded the boundary of the territory, waiting for the cannon signal that would start prairie schooners into the newly opened homestead lands. As far as the eye could see, wagons were lined up, ready for the dash in the morning. The folks sang in groups around the campfires.
1: It rained all night, the day I left, the weather was dry.
0: Inside their wagon, Aaron Stewart and his wife Mary are talking.
2: Now, Aaron, don't you worry so about me. I'll be all right as soon as we get settled.
3: Sure you will, honey. It's been a mighty hard trip over land, but it'll be worth it. Tom Granville and me have a place all picked out. We're going to race for it as soon as the cannon fires, and we'll go partners.
2: Aaron, I wouldn't trust Tom Granville too far if I were you.
3: Now, Mary.
2: I know you think it's silly of me, but there's something about Tom Granville that I don't like. And that friend of his that he calls Skeets is even worse.
3: You shouldn't say things like that, honey. Tom Granville's been right friendly with me.
2: He's been friendly, but he's never yet done anything that he didn't get the best of.
3: Oh, shucks. Half your sickness is just from worry.
2: Maybe so. I've been expecting to see him try some underhanded scheme ever since we left the East.
3: And he hasn't, so that ought to prove he's on the level.
2: I wish you hadn't told him about the place you located when you rode on ahead to look around.
3: But I had to tell him. Shucks, I was out here long before the wagon started. That's why I went all the way back east again.
2: Tom Granville will do you out of that land, Aaron, if you don't watch your step.
3: Don't say that, Tom.
2: But it's so. He's had a grudge against you ever since...

0: Hey, Aaron. You in your wagon?
1: I'm coming.
0: Aaron, I want to talk to you. A little business.
1: Sure. What's on your mind?
0: It's about that money I loaned you.
1: Oh, that. Oh, yeah. Step over here, Tom. Mary's kind of worried and nervous tonight.
0: Suits me. Reckon this is as good a place as any, ain't?
1: Now, what about the cash I owe you?
0: $200, I believe. I got your note here.
1: Oh, sure.
0: I reckon you can read it. Says it's payable on demand. If you ain't got the cash to pay it, I can levy on your goods.
1: Well, that's what I put in the paper, but you know, Tom...
0: I'm demanding a $200 now.
1: Yeah, what?
0: If you ain't the cash, I'll take your horses.
1: But you can't do that, Tom. If you take them horses, how'll I get to the land we're going after?
0: I don't know how you'll get there, but I reckon I'll make it all right.
2: Did you tell him about it, Granville?
0: Yes, Keats, I told him.
1: Keats, he can't be...
0: I told him we'd take his team instead of the cash if he didn't have the cash.
2: Yep, that's fair enough. You ought to be glad to sell that team of horses for $200.
1: But you can't do that, Granville. I located that land I told you about. It's me that found it. I'm the one that brought you out here.
0: I don't reckon you'll have trouble finding another strip of land for yourself.
1: You're doing me out of the land, Granville. You can't get away with it.
0: No? I don't know why I can't.
1: You planned this all the time. You mule...
0: Remember a few years back, Aaron, when you done me out of the girl I love?
1: I didn't. She chose me instead of you, that's all. It wasn't my fault.
0: Save your wind, Aaron.
1: But Mary's sick. You know she's sick. What'll I do if everyone goes and leaves me stranded here?
0: She's your wife and your worry. Not mine.
1: Now, look here, Granville. I'll tell you what I'll do. You go ahead, take the land. Take it for yourself. Just leave my horses here. I'll find some other land.
0: You better find some way to head back east where you come from, Aaron. That's the place for you.
1: But I can't even get back there if you don't leave me horses.
0: That's too bad. I reckon them's the horses pegged down over yonder, Skeets. Go take them and lead them over next to ours.
2: You're all right.
0: Too bad we gotta do this. But it's all legal. There's your paper, Aaron. I'm marking it paid in full. And now you don't owe me nothing.
1: Granville, listen, wait. Skeets, you can't do this.
2: Get up there. Get along there.
1: Oh, wait a minute. You can't leave me stranded here. You can't do it. You know Mary's sick. You can't.

0: When Tom Granville led his horses away, Aaron was desperate. Leaving his own wagon, he went from one family to another, asking, begging, beseeching that they help him.
1: But you got four horses. You can let me take a couple.
2: Sorry, Aaron. I need all four of mine.
1: Just let me take one. Just one. I can't stay stranded here.
2: Can't do it, partner. Got a heavy load and I'll need all my horses.
1: Help me. My wife is sick.
3: Can't do it. We'll be spread out so far we never see you again.
1: But I'll give you my word. I'll return the horse. I can't move from here without some sort of horse.
3: Sorry, Aaron. We're starting with the cannon in the morning. It's every man for himself. We ain't a wagon train no more. We're all racing against one another to find a place to settle on.

0: gotta help me. You gotta do it for my wife's sake. I tell you, she's sick.
1: My husband died on the way over, Aaron.
0: But we gotta get horses.
1: Sorry, Aaron. Ain't got none to spare.
0: Clem, you can help me. Let me hitch my wagon on the back of yours. You've got oxen. They can pull two wagons.
2: Sorry, Aaron.
0: Then take my wife on your wagon. Take her with you and leave me here.
2: My wagon's heavy enough as it is, Aaron. Sorry.
0: I've got to have help.
3: Sorry, Aaron.
0: Well, we'll be stranded.
4: I'm sorry, Aaron. Oh,
1: please. Sorry, Aaron.
2: We got over here. Our own fault.
3: Sorry, Aaron.
2: Help me, Aaron. Help me, Aaron. Sorry, Aaron.

0: Bless you, Mary. I'm glad you're asleep. It makes it some easier. You won't have to know till morning. Oh, Mary, how can I ever tell you that Tom Granville's double-crossed us?
1: Aaron.
0: Oh, Mary, you're awake.
1: I'm awake, Aaron. I heard what Tom Granville said to you. I suspected something of the sort all along.
0: Mary,

0: do.
1: He's never got over the happiness we've known since we were married, Aaron. That's why I did it. I'm kind of glad he did.
0: Glad?
1: I knew all along he'd do something to get even. That's his nature. Now he'll leave us alone. It might have been worse.
0: But, honey, it couldn't be no worse. In the morning, everyone will be dashing out for the land. Everyone but us.
1: I know.
0: They'll leave us here. We'll be stranded. Oh, Mary, I've brought you all the way out here to let you starve.
1: Oh!
0: Mary, what's the matter?
1: Aaron, look. The back of the wagon. That man, he's masked.
2: Please don't be afraid of me.
0: Who are you?
2: You've been trying to borrow horses.
0: Yes.
2: I heard about your trouble.
0: But you're masked. You ain't one of us.
2: No. I'm one of the people of this country, Aaron. Don't lose heart. Let the others go ahead tomorrow. Wait here until they've all gone.
1: Who are you?
2: Keep your hopes up, Aaron. This is a great and glorious country, and there's lots of land for everyone. Let the others go on without you, and keep your courage high. I'll be back.
1: Aaron, who was that man?
3: Aaron!

Early the next morning, an army bugle sounded a warning call. And pioneers, with their horses hitched, families and luggage safely loaded, whips and reins in hand, awaited the cannon. Hundreds of men leaned forward eagerly, their whips ready to lash their horses into frantic speed at the signal to break new land for homesteading. Then, suddenly... Hey!

0: they've gone, Mary. They've all gone but us.
1: Don't give up hope, Ann. Don't give up hope yet.
0: There's nothing to hope for now, Mary.
1: That masked man last night.
0: I don't take much stock in what he said.
1: But I do. There was something about the way he spoke, Aaron. And I was right. Look, there he comes. See him? And there's another rider with him.
0: But it don't seem possible.
2: Come on, Wilbur!
0: It's an engine with him.
1: And they're both riding white horses. Look at them come.
0: I see them, but I...
1: Don't give up yet, Aaron. We're still alive. And while we're alive, we can still hope.
2: Oh, Silver! Oh, oh, oh, oh. We'll hitch our horses to your wagon, Aaron, and pull you into the homestead land. Otto, harness our horses.
3: Me do them.
0: But it's too late, stranger.
2: No, it isn't. There's land that won't be claimed by anyone.
1: It won't be claimed.
0: What do you mean, stranger? That just don't sound like sense.
2: After you're settled there, we'll suggest to Tom Granville that no one knows the secret that land holds. It isn't desirable to look at, and everyone will pass it by except those who know the secret.
1: The secret?
0: But what is the secret?
2: You'll find out when you get there. Ready, Tonto? We're taking Aaron and his wife to their new home.
4: The curtain falls on the first act of our Lone Ranger drama. Before the next exciting scenes, please permit us to pause for just a few moments.

0: Aaron and his wife, Mary, were deprived of their horses on the eve of the dash into newly opened homestead lands. Tom Granville planned to claim for his own the land he and Aaron had agreed to hold jointly. After the wagons had left, the Lone Ranger and Tonto hitched their horses to Aaron's wagon and drew it to land that looked undesirable. It was a narrow strip at the foot of a hill. Aaron looked out of his wagon when the stop was finally made and was surprised to see that it joined the hillside land that Granville had claimed. Granville approached the wagon, saying,
1: "Oh, you finally got here, eh? With the help of an engine and a masked outlaw."
2: "Hold on now, Granville."
1: "Well, you can take yourself off."
2: "I don't aim to settle on your land."
1: "Well, what are you doing here? Move on."
2: "You ain't claimed this narrow strip at the foot of the hill."
1: "There ain't enough room here to do anything with."
3: "Nevertheless, Aaron Stewart is going to claim his acreage on the hill."
1: "On the hill? The only part in the hill that ain't been claimed is too steep to do anything with."
2: "Well, as it's the only land that ain't been claimed, it's the only land I can get, ain't it?"
1: "All right. Then take the narrow strip where you are, and the steep slope above, and see that you stay on your own land. Skeets, come here."
4: "Yeah, Tom, what's the trouble?"
1: "Aaron aims to settle next to us. If he sets foot on my land, shoot him."
4: "He'd better keep off in our land."
1: "You hear that, Aaron? See that you keep off."
2: "You've sure turned ornery all of a sudden, Granville."
1: "Just how do you figure you can live on that hill?"
2: "I'm going to dig myself a cave."
1: "A cave? That's a good one."
2: "It'll do to keep the rain off of us, and I'll be on my own land."
1: "See that you stay there. And what's more, when your food runs out, don't come around begging for meat."
5: "We'd sooner starve than ask a favor of you, Tom Granville."
1: "Come on, Skeets. Let's go and leave these blame fools to dig their cave."
3: "Remember what we told you, Aaron. Some things are more valuable than level watered land."
2: "I will, stranger, and a thousand thanks."
3: "Come on, sir.

0: In the fortnight that followed, Aaron dug a cave in the hillside and made a shelter for himself and his wife. Meanwhile, Granville and his partner Skeets kept close watch on everything Aaron Stewart did. They saw him take a shovel full of earth from various parts of the hill, wash it, and then carefully examine the dirt that remained. Meanwhile, the Lone Ranger and Tonto camped nearby, and each evening Tonto reported Aaron Stewart's progress to the masked rider.
1: Tonto, watch him close.
2: Is Aaron doing what we told him?
1: Him do plenty good.
2: Digging dirt? Then washing it and digging more dirt?
1: Not right.
2: Tell me, Tonto, is the man who swindled him washing?
1: Him watch all time.
2: If ever a man deserved justice, it's Aaron Stewart. And if ever a man deserved punishment, it's Tom Granville.
1: Maybe Aaron feller get even.
2: I think tomorrow, Tonto, it'll be a good idea for you to take this dust and go to Granville's land while I ride for the government office at Pine Ridge.
1: Tonto, go.
2: You know what you're to do?
1: Tonto, no.
2: I know Mr. Dixon at Pine Ridge, and I think we can count on his help in this situation. I'll deal with him while you go and call on Tom Granville.
0: The next morning, when Granville and Skeets looked toward the foot of the hill, they saw Tonto industriously engaged in washing out dirt that he'd taken from their land. Quickly, the two made their way to him and watched him for a while.
3: Say, you.
1: Uh-huh.
3: What are you doing here? This here's my land.
1: Maybe you let Indian have dirt, huh?
4: We don't let no one have nothing. Now get out of here.
1: Me not want much?
3: Hold on a minute. What do you want that dirt for, Injun?
1: You own hill yonder, too?
3: No. What do you want to know for?
1: Maybe you get fortune on land. You look here in pan.
3: What do you mean?
1: Me wash him dirt. Look what left. You see small speck? Yellow speck?
5: Jumping snake's pod. It's gold.
3: Gold? Give me that pan, Injun.
1: No, you give me dirt.
3: I'll see about that. Where did all this come from? Is it all around my land?
1: It washed down from hill, maybe.
3: From the hill? Washed down? Then they must be... Skeets, I gotta talk to Aaron.
5: He won't be any too glad to see you, Granville.
3: No matter, I'm going now. Wait here and don't let this Injun take anything off our land. I'll be back soon enough.
1: You not give Tonto dirt?
3: No! Get out of here! Vable, speed it! I'm not going to stand having you around stealing what's mine.
6: There's Mary over yonder now, Skeets. I'll be right back.
3: Mary! Hey there!
7: What do you want?
3: Where's Aaron? I got to talk to him.
7: He ain't here, and I don't want nothing to say to you. Get off in our land.
3: But this is important. I got to speak to him.
7: Well, you can. I told you he ain't here.
3: Where'd he go?
7: I don't know. Like as not to the government office. That's where he was heading for.
3: The government office?
7: Yep. In Pine Ridge.
3: On foot?
7: Sure on foot. You got the only horses we had.
3: Skeets, I gotta hurry. If what I think is right, I gotta go to the government office myself. Hitch up a horse. Quick.
0: In the government office in Pine Ridge, the agent looked up from his desk and saw the Lone Ranger, his face disguised, framed in the doorway.
8: Good morning, Dixon.
5: You! Great Scott, man, I'm glad to see you.
8: You won't be glad when I tell you what I came for. I'll close the door.
5: You want me to help you out on something?
8: Exactly. And it won't be pleasant for you, Dixon.
5: But what is it?
8: First, I'm going to tie and gag you and put you on the floor behind the counter.
5: I guess you know what you're doing. It'll be all right. Here's my hands. I'll make it easy for you.
8: Good. It won't take long.
5: What's up, anyhow? I'd give a lot to know, but I can guess one thing.
8: Yes?
5: You want something here in the office fixed the way it shouldn't be, and you want to save my skin.
8: I'll not tie it so tight it'll hurt. Just loosely. Like this. There.
5: And now my feet.
8: Yes, I'll have to tie your ankles.
5: But what's up? Can't you tell me yet?
8: Not yet. You'll know later on. Now, that'll do. The gag.
5: I don't need to. I won't open my trap.
8: Very well. You can say that you were threatened with death if you made a sound. Here comes a man I want to see now. He just stepped from the wagon. On the floor with you. I must take my mask off.
5: I'm down.
8: All right. Just in time.
3: I'm Tom Granville.
8: Yes?
3: You're the government manager.
8: Who else did you expect to find in this office?
3: I was just making sure, mister. Will you make a test of this and tell me if it's really gold?
8: Those tiny specks?
3: Right.
8: There isn't enough here to test. You'll have to have more.
3: Yeah, but what's it look like to you? You can tell something that way, can't you?
8: I can't be sure, but it's the same color as gold. It might very well be. The only place around here with a would-be gold, though, is in the hills. Did this come from a hill?
3: Well, maybe so. Maybe from level land. Are you saying there's gold in the hills?
8: Lots of men have found it there. Comes in pockets.
3: Pockets? What's this?
8: The way they find it is to dig in different places in the hill and wash the sand and gravel until they find pay dirt. Then they work to each side until they find dirt that no longer shows a trace of gold.
1: Yeah?
8: Then they dig up the side of the hill in a fan shape to the pocket. They make tests all the time. The pocket may contain thousands of dollars worth of gold in a single bushel of dirt.
1: Gosh almighty.
8: If you found the gold on level land, it's probably near enough to have been washed out of one of those pockets.
1: My gosh, that's just what Aaron was...
8: What?
1: That is, a fellow I know worked just that way. How much gold do you say there was in one of these pockets?
8: Men have taken out as much as $100,000 in a week's time.
1: Thanks, mister. I'll be back. I'll get more of a sample for you.
9: Granville, what you doing here?
10: Hey, it's none of your business. I can go where I want to without being checked on.
8: Hello there, Stuart. Back again with more gold?
9: Yep. I reckon I'll hit the pocket in no time now. I got a couple $100 with me in this here sack.
2: He's gone. We're waiting outside to speak to you, Aaron.
9: Thank you, stranger. Is it all right to carry on as we planned?
2: It's perfectly all right, Aaron. When you and he come back in, I'll be gone. Dixon, the man in charge, will take care of you.
9: If it works out like you say it should, I'll never be able to thank you enough. I'm downright glad to see your face without a mask.
2: It isn't my face that you see, Aaron. Tonto helped me disguise myself. Here, take this. It looks like money.
9: He's watching through the window?
2: Yes. Now leave here and whistle as you go. Look as if you had no troubles at all.
9: I'll do just what you say, mister. Well?
1: I've been trying to see you. It's hard to say, but I'm sorry for the way I treated you. I'd like to square things.
9: It's a fine time to say that. If we'd counted on you, we'd been dead a long time ago.
1: I know it, Aaron. But you don't know what it can do to a man to lose the girl he loves. I've been trying to get up my courage to see you a dozen times.
9: Yeah?
1: I just went local for a while, seeing you two married.
9: Well?
1: I'd give you a pretty bad deal, Aaron. Now I'm willing to give you half the land I've got if you still go by that partnership thing we agreed on.
9: Half the land you got, huh? You mean the land you swindled me out of?
1: Yeah, I did a pretty mean trick.
9: And I reckon we ain't much more to say.
1: Wait a minute, Aaron. You don't say everything. I'm offering you the land you wanted and surveyed and trade for the land you're on now. We could swap half and half.
9: Nope. I reckon I'll hold on to what I got. If I deal with you, you'll like as not swindle me again sometime. Besides that, I got plans to get rich off of my claim.
1: But I found gold on mine. See? Here's some specks of it.
9: Did the fella inside tell you it was gold?
1: Sure it is, but I gotta get some more of it to get it tested. It's sure enough gold.
9: Ever figure that there might be more in my hill? What do you think I laid claim to hill for?
1: Then how would you like to sell some of your land?
9: To you?
1: Sure.
9: That don't appeal to me none. The less I have to do with you, the better I like it. I'll tell you what, though. If you get the idea that you'd like to prospect for gold, I'll deal with you.
1: How?
9: Well, prospecting don't appeal to me much. It's a little hard on Mary.
1: What's your proposition?
9: I like farming, and I want to be able to grow things and live comfortable. If you want to swap land just as it stands and throw in the house you built and the horses for my hill and the cave I dug, why...
1: Hey, you mean swap even? I have whatever I find?
9: Yep, that's right. But you're getting the best of it even so.
1: It's done. It's a deal. You got your papers with you?
9: Yep, I have. And you?
1: Sure. Come on in with me, and we'll get the government agent to fix it up right now.
9: But mind you, Granville, I ain't making no promises. I don't guarantee you'll get rich on that hill.
1: I'll take that chance. Come on inside.

0: It was late afternoon when Aaron finally returned to Mary, and we find him laughing as Mary says...
1: But, Aaron, what happened at the office?
2: I wish you'd seen Granville's face when he learned that the real government man had been tied behind the counter.
1: But he made the deal, Aaron.
2: Yep, he made it, and then found there was nothing but fool's gold in those sacks. And even that didn't come from this hill.
1: I don't know what you mean.
2: Mean, honey? It means we're taking over Granville's claim, and he gets this no-count hill.
1: Oh, Aaron.
2: That ain't all, hon. I got his horses and wagon, too. And if he tries to move us off the land, he'll have the whole U.S. Army after him.
1: And our land is what he's been living on?
2: Sure. Well, now we got to vacate this old cave so Skeets and Granville will have a place to live. From now on, this is their property.
1: But Aaron, how did it ever happen?
2: We have the Lone Ranger to thank for that, Mary. He's got us fixed up in great shape. We've got the best section of land in the whole state, and Tom Granville has the worst.

0: The story you have just heard is a copyrighted feature of the Lone Ranger Incorporated.
1: You're listening to Frontier Stories Hour on ABN, the Antioch Broadcasting Network. You just heard an episode of The Lone Ranger, which originally aired Friday, July 1st, 1938, 88 years ago today. Its title? The Secret Land. Here's an episode of The Lone Ranger, which originally aired Monday, July 1st, 1940, 86 years ago today. Its title? Hold Up Stagecoach.

0: Nowhere in the pages of history can one find a greater champion of justice than the masked rider of the plains. It was his strength and courage that brought law and order to the western United States. His daring and resourcefulness that broke up the outlaw bands on the frontier. But above all, it was his ability to judge character that enabled him to lead the pioneers along the trail of progress. Return with us now to those thrilling days when the West was young. From out of the past come the thundering hoofbeats of the great horse Silver. The Lone Ranger rides again.
1: Come on, Silver! We're heading for Basin City! Hail!

0: stagecoach rattled its way through the rolling, heavily wooded country on the trail to Basin City. It carried but four people. One was the driver himself. The second, a stocky, bearded passenger who had chosen to share the driver's seat. Inside the coach sat the second pair. They were an elderly couple who seemed to enjoy every minute of the trip.
1: Caleb, I never dreamed any part of the world could be as beautiful as this. Just look at those hills rising over there. Aren't they grand? And this air. I declare, Caleb, if I breathe much more of it, I'll be a girl again.
2: Glad we came, Edith?
1: You know I am.
2: Think you like living the rest of your life in the West?
1: Caleb, now that I've seen it, I'd never live anywhere else. Never.
2: Sure.
1: I'm not just pretending to make it easier for you, dear. Honestly, I'm not. I mean it, every word of it.
2: Well, honey, I guess in spite of all that's happened, I'm a lucky fellow. I've got the finest wife a man ever had.
1: Thank you, Caleb. I like that. And I have the finest husband.
2: Wish I could agree on that.
1: What happened wasn't your fault. Stop blaming yourself.
2: Everyone else blame me?
1: They don't know the truth. We do. How could you know those investments would fail? You thought they were safe, didn't you?
2: Of course.
1: Then they had no right to talk about you the way they did. Well, you'd have thought you were a thief.
2: They still think it.
1: Well, we'll forget about them. We'll not even speak of them. When we get to Basin City, we'll pretend that we've never lived anywhere else in all our lives.
2: I almost wish I'd lost my money along with Sam's.
1: Caleb.
2: Well, you know why, Edith. That was what made everyone suspicious. They couldn't understand why I could manage my own fortune successfully and still lose the money Sam had left in trust with me for his boy. I don't understand it myself.
1: But why should you have thrown good money after bad?
2: For the looks of things, I guess.
1: Oh, nonsense. Didn't you offer Ted any part of your money he thought rightfully his?
2: He laughed in my face. Said he wouldn't take money from me as a gift when it was stolen from him in the first place. Said I could save my charity, and he'd get what was his through the law.
1: And the court said you were innocent.
2: And behind my back, everyone whispered I'd simply been lucky and clever.
1: Caleb.
2: Well?
1: You remember your promise.
2: What promise?
1: That you'd not go through this over and over again. That you'd stop speaking of it, torturing yourself.
2: A man can't help his thoughts.
1: You can try.
2: All right, Edith, you win. We'll forget it. We'll forget the whole thing.
1: Oh, splendid. Oh, look there, Caleb. That valley, did you ever see anything like it? Why, it's just as if it were carpeted with flowers.
2: Uh-huh. It's a fine country, Edith. It's going to be a fine place to live in.
3: Get up there! Get along there, you lazy, ornery critter! Get some ginger in you! Get up! Get up!
4: Driver!
3: Huh?
4: That fella inside the coach with his wife. What'd you say he called himself?
3: I didn't say.
4: Oh.
3: And what for are you all the time asking questions about him, mister? What's he to you?
4: Well, I was just curious, that's all.
3: Well, the company didn't hire me to put out information. All they're paying me wages for is driving these horses.
5: Get up, pa! Get up!
4: I didn't mean no offense.
3: Nah.
4: Fine-looking gent, though, ain't he?
3: Yes, so.
4: Easterner, huh?
3: Dunno, maybe.
4: I read some Eastern papers once.
3: Oh, did you? Well, that's just fine.
4: Uh-huh. Had all kinds of news in them. Lots of funny things happened back east. Recollect one thing in particular.
3: Huh?
4: Recollect reading about how a fella in business back east was up in court for stealing cash that had been left with him for the son of a friend of his.
5: Get up! Get up!
4: Court said he weren't guilty. Reckon folks thought he was, though, because the paper went on to say this gent was selling out his business, planning to pull stakes.
3: Well, what of it?
4: Recollect the fella's name, clear as day. It was Caleb Saxon.
3: Yeah?
4: Now, take this fella inside the coach. Description I read puts me in mind of him.
3: Mm-hmm.
4: And that fella's name, Caleb Saxon. I was looking at this gent's baggage. Got the CS printed on it all over. Wouldn't it be a funny thing if them two hombres turned out to be one and the same? Eh? Wouldn't it?
3: Be a sight funnier if you could quit asking questions for a spell.
4: Don't like them, huh?
6: hoped you'd get the point.
4: Mind if I ask just one more?
6: If it's about any passenger of mine, you can save your breath.
4: Oh, it ain't.
6: Well, what is it?
4: You see that trail up ahead cuts up from this here?
6: I see.
4: Going in the woods?
6: I see it.
4: Ain't that the one they call the Creek Trail?
6: Mm-hmm. Tis.
4: Then when we get there, you turn down it.
6: Are you loco, mister? Turn down that trail? Why, what do you...
2: A gun.
4: Yeah, which I can use if I have to.
6: You...
4: Don't holler, friend. Don't make no funny moves. Just do like I say.

0: That's all right, Hunter. That's enough wood on the fire. You'd better saddle, Scout. We may leave before long.
1: Hunter, do it.
0: Well, young fellow, we'll reach Basin City before nightfall.
2: I know.
0: I was just wondering.
2: Huh?
0: You traveled with Tonto and me for the past 3 days. When we found you, you were without supplies or money. And what's more, you were completely lost. You asked if you could join us. We told you you could.
2: I appreciate it.
0: How much?
2: How much? I'm afraid I don't understand.
0: Enough to tell us the truth about yourself now?
2: Truth? I have. What makes you think that?
0: Oh, wait.
2: But I've
0: don't
2: been
0: get
2: around...
0: deeper, Ted. You told us you were a cowboy. It took about 10 minutes for Tonto and me to find out you knew less about the things any cattleman would naturally understand than any Western youngster of 10. Well?
2: I knew you'd guess.
0: Now, what is it, Ted? Why didn't you tell us the truth?
2: I don't know. I just thought that...
0: Yes?
2: That I wouldn't have to do so much explaining that way, I guess.
0: But it didn't work out, huh? You're an Easterner?
2: Yes.
0: Broke?
2: I shouldn't be. I should be well off. The money I had was stolen.
0: Stolen?
2: By a man who was supposed to have been my father's best friend.
0: I see. And how did this happen?
2: My father left the money in trust. His friend was to manage it until I came of age. And when I did, well, his estate, all of it, was gone.
0: And you came west to get a new start?
2: No.
0: And what did
2: you... The man who stole the money that should have been mine is on his way west. The law couldn't touch him. But I'm going to have justice if I have to go outside the law to get it.
0: Oh?
2: And Masked Man.
0: Yes?
2: I've noticed some things these past 3 days myself.
0: For instance?
2: Well, I've heard things you and Tonto have said. You're no outlaw in spite of that mask.
0: So you found that out, huh? Well, what about it?
2: You don't like crooks. You help those who need help but can't help themselves.
0: Meaning?
2: We're heading for Basin City. The man I spoke of is heading to the same place.
0: And?
2: Look, Masked Man, do you think you could... I mean, would you... Oh, the dickens with it. I'm just trying to ask if you'll help me like I've heard Tonto say you've helped 1,000 others.
0: What's the name of this man you've mentioned?
2: Caleb Saxon.
0: And you're sure he stole your money?
2: I know he did.
0: Then when we get there, Ted, we'll make camp outside town. When Tonto goes into Basin City for supplies, he can do some investigating.
2: You mean you will help?
0: If what Tonto learns backs up your story, you have my promise. I will.
3: Ain't you getting no more speed out of them horses, driver?
4: You want me to kill them?
3: Don't give me that.
4: I don't...
3: You're just stalling. You're hoping somebody will notice you're off the regular trail and follow along to find out why. But you ain't working that trick on me, mister. Give them critters the whip.
4: You don't have to keep that gun aimed right at me all the time.
3: You're like you told.
4: Get up. Get up, pal. Get up.
3: That's better.
4: How much farther do I have to go on this trail?
3: What difference does it make to you? Scared I'm going to finish you off when we get there, huh?
4: Sounds like your style.
3: Well, just keep that in mind, and maybe you'll be a mite more anxious to follow orders. And don't worry about stopping. I'll tell you when.
4: Sneaking coyote.
3: What'd you say?
4: Nothing, nothing.
3: You better not. Hey, I think this must be just about it. It is. All right, driver, you can let up on them horses. We're stopping right quick.
4: Where?
3: Pull up just this side of where all them trees branch out over the trail.
4: Mister, I think I've got you placed.
3: Yeah?
4: Ain't you Jet Bledsoe?
3: Uh-huh, that's me.
4: Thought you must be. Figure you can get away with something like this?
3: I reckon.
4: What's the idea? What do you figure to gain by it?
3: That's my business. Here we are, pull up.
4: Whoa there, whoa, you critters. Whoa, whoa.
3: I'm climbing down. You sit right where you are and keep your face closed. It'll be safest.
4: You
3: heard me. Shut up.
5: Caleb, we've stopped. I wonder... do you know why we're stopping here?
3: Well, it's so you folks can get out.
6: But we're going to Basin City.
3: Maybe you thought you was, but you ain't. Come on now, climb out.
5: Caleb, look.
6: Hold up.
3: And this gun can go off, mister.
6: Oh, we aren't going to...
3: And if you argue any, it will. I'll do like I told you.
6: What? I have nothing worth stealing.
3: Nothing at all? Nothing in that bag you're holding onto so tight you can't let go of it even to get out?
6: Who told you? Where did you find...
3: I got ways of finding things out, Mr. Saxon.
5: Caleb, he knows our name.
3: And plenty else. All right, driver, get going.
4: And the minute I get to town, you skunk, I'm setting the law on your trail. Get up. Get up, sir. Get up. Come on. Get up. Get up.
5: What are you going to do with us?
3: There's a path there. Follow it.
6: But you can't do
3: back
6: this.
3: Back in them trees away, you'll find some horses. And you better know how to ride them, or you're going to find yourselves mighty uncomfortable.
6: You've had this plan from the first.
3: Uh-huh. Now get going.
0: Tonto!
4: Aye!
2: What's Tonto back from town so early for?
0: We'll soon find out.
4: Oh, Scout, oh, Father. Oh, oh, Father, oh. There plenty happened.
0: Tonto, what is it?
4: A crook hold up stage.
2: What?
4: Fuller named Saxon on stage.
2: No.
4: Crook make stage, take creek road. Make people leave there. Stage get to town empty.
0: Tonto, you mean to say someone held up the stage, forced it over the creek trail, then made Caleb Saxon and his wife leave it?
4: That's right.
2: Well, I'll be...
0: Ted, did Caleb have cash with him?
2: He must have had thousands. Everything he owned was turned into cash, and I'm sure he carried it with him.
4: Here, Silver.
2: What are you going to do?
0: You're staying here. Tonto and I are going to have a look at that place where the stage stopped.
2: But how could...
0: Yep, but it looks to me...
2: Huh?
0: As if your money had been stolen from the man who had stolen it from you. Ready, Tonto?
4: Huh?
0: Then let's go.
4: Get him up, Stone. Hail, Silver! Away!
7: The curtain falls on the first act of our Lone Ranger story. Before the next exciting scenes, please permit us to pause for just a few moments.

0: Now to continue our story. It was dawn when the Lone Ranger and Tonto reached a spot on the creek trail where the stage had stopped and...
1: Oh, there's
2: something. Oh, scout.
1: Oh, fella. Oh, boy.
2: Oh.
1: And this is the place, all right, Tonto. See, the tracks of the stage are deeper here where it stopped for a while. Beyond there is where it turned around to head back for the main trail.
2: Not right.
1: And now to find out what became of Chet and Caleb and his wife when they left the stage. What's that there? Someone's going this way on foot, Tonto.
2: There, broken branch.
1: Yes. There's the mark of a woman's shoe. Think the horses can make it through these woods? And we better dismount and go on foot ourselves.
2: Horse make it, all right.
1: Then come on. All right, old fella. Tonto, follow me.

0: Jet had led his two elderly prisoners a distance of several miles until they finally came to the abandoned cabin Jet used as a hideout. Then, several hours later...
1: I'm leaving for a while.
2: Wait.
1: You ready to tell what you've done with the rest of your cash?
3: I tell you, there isn't any more. Every dollar I had in the world was in that bag.
1: Well, I'm leaving you to think it over for a while. Don't try to get away. You'll just be wasting your time. Ain't no windows in here, and I got this door fixed so it can be barred from the outside.
3: Listen.
1: Adios.
3: He wouldn't believe me.
4: Caleb, what are we going to do?
3: What can we do?
4: But we've got
3: we're
4: to
3: at that help. Fellow's mercy. What's the use of trying to escape? Even if we did, how could we find our way to town? We'd be lost before we'd gone a mile.
4: What do you think he'll do?
3: I don't know.
4: Will he?
3: Now, don't worry, Edith. The man doesn't look to be a murderer.
4: But he can't turn us loose.
3: He did the driver. This isn't the East, honey. Given the chance to get away, how would anyone pick up his trail in a wilderness like this?
4: Yes,
3: no,
4: that's right.
3: He'll just hold us until he's convinced I'm telling him the truth.
4: How much money was there?
3: 40,000. Everything we had.
4: And he thinks we have more? He's not satisfied with all that?
3: The fellow seems to have the idea an Eastern businessman should be worth a million or so. He doesn't know how mistaken he is.
4: Poor Caleb.
3: Hmm?
4: You've had so much happen to you. Now we thought we could make our home out here with enough money to last us the rest of our days.
3: It's stolen.
4: I'm not afraid.
3: We'll make out somehow, honey.
4: Of course.
3: But it's going to be hard. Terribly hard. If we could...
4: Quiet.
3: What?
4: He's coming back again. He's opening the door.
3: Oh.
4: Won't you please...
3: Masked.
5: Yes.
3: Another outlaw.
5: Not an outlaw, Caleb. No, we'll not argue the matter.
3: Then why do you come here?
5: A friend of mine and I trailed you here.
3: You what?
5: We saw Jet leave. We waited until he had gone.
3: You came to rescue us?
5: I'm not sure.
3: But then why
5: your
3: do you...
5: Your wife, yes, Caleb. But as for you, I'm not sure you don't deserve just what you're getting.
3: What do you mean?
5: Jet took you prisoner for the money you were carrying?
3: Yes.
5: You stole that money. The law let you go free with it. But you deserve punishment nevertheless.
4: Who told you that?
5: The man your husband victimized.
3: What?
5: Ted Bellman.
4: Where did you meet him?
5: That doesn't matter. All that matters is that I've heard his story.
3: And you believed it?
5: When he told it, he was sincere.
3: Yes. Yes, he would be.
5: And what do you mean by that?
3: He does think I'm a thief, stranger.
5: But you deny it?
3: I do. You've got to hear my side of it. And you've got to believe me.

0: that's how it happened.
1: I swear I was completely innocent. My judgment was bad, yes. But I thought as much of Ted as if he'd been my own son. If he would have accepted any part of my money as a gift, he could have had it and welcome.
2: I see.
3: Every word my husband has told you is the truth.
1: Can't you see if I'd really been a thief, I'd never have tried to make up Ted's loss?
2: Ted must have been bitter because of his disappointment. He wouldn't let himself see the truth.
1: You mean you believe me?
2: Yes.
3: Then you'll help us. You'll get us away from here before that man comes back.
1: We'll have to hurry. He might return any moment.
2: Tana will give us warning in plenty of time.
1: But don't you see...
2: And you're remaining here.
1: What's that?
2: You're remaining as I found you. Jet's prisoners.
1: No. No, you can't.
3: Oh, please.
2: Goodbye.
1: Wait. Wait. Come back. Mask man. Come back. Save us. Don't leave. Come back. Come back.
4: Come on, Silver. Get him up.
1: Gone.
3: Come here, Caleb.
1: He said he believed me. I thought he'd save us. Take us away from here.
3: Please.
1: Edith, why did he do it? Why?

0: Rain up, Tonto. Oh, oh, Silver.
1: Tonto, I'm leaving you. Going back to our camp and get Ted. You ride up to the top of that hill when I'm gone, Kimasabe. You'll be able to see the cabin.
0: Tonto, do it. But why do you not help Feller?
1: Caleb? He'll be in no danger, Tonto. That's why I'm leaving you here, to see that nothing happens. But we're not going to rescue him.
0: Why that?
1: Ted is. Ted's bitter. He believes Caleb's defrauded him. But if we can force him to come to Caleb's rescue...
0: You think him...
1: He may find it's more difficult than he supposed to hate a man he's done a kindness. Tonto, don't leave until I return. Go on, Silver.

0: Hello there.
1: Hi.
0: Get to the saddle.
1: Thanks.
0: Oh, hold there, Silver.
2: Steady, boy. Steady. Where's Tano? Is something wrong, friend?
0: Tano's all right. I left him behind.
2: Oh.
0: Came back to make a request. I hope you won't refuse.
2: What do you mean?
0: You believe Caleb has wronged you. You think of him as your enemy. You came west to get revenge.
2: And nothing's going to stop me.
0: If I told you...
2: Huh? Told me what?
0: If I told you that Caleb and his wife were in great danger, that they needed help badly, and that you could help them, would you?
2: Is that why you told me to get to the saddle?
0: It is.
2: Thanks. I'm glad you told me now so that I won't have to waste my time.
0: What's that mean?
2: I'm staying here.
0: I see.
2: You talk as though you picked up their trail. As if you knew where they were, do you?
0: Yes.
2: And why didn't you get them?
0: For reasons of my own, Ted.
2: I don't understand.
0: It isn't necessary that you should. Are you going to help them or aren't you?
2: Why should I help the man who cheated me?
0: Because he's old. Because he was once your father's best friend. No matter what you may think of him now.
2: But just...
0: And because he's helpless. He's the prisoner of a man who would stop at nothing.
2: Just the same, I don't see why...
0: And you'll do nothing? You're willing to have it on your conscience? You might have gone to help him and didn't? Are you? Where are you going?
2: You said Tonto was waiting at that hill, didn't you?
0: I did.
2: You sure I can find him?
0: You should have no difficulty at all if you follow the directions I gave you.
2: All right.
0: You are going after Caleb?
2: I'm a fool for doing it, Masked Man, but I am. Get up. Get up.
0: Silver, old boy. I'm afraid Ted doesn't hate Caleb as much as he likes to think he does. We'll just let him get out of sight, boy. Then we'll ride and get there before him.

0: whoa there, whoa, Brown, whoa. Whoa there.
1: What is it? You?
0: Who's been here?
1: Why, Roger.
0: Oh, blast, I know somebody's been here. I've seen their sign. Who was it? What do they want?
1: Go.
2: Don't you do that. Don't you dare.
0: He'll talk or I'll twist his arm right off of him. Talk or I'll break
2: you. Someone's coming.
0: What the? Out of my way. If it's one of them, come back again.
2: He's going to shoot.
1: Put down that gun.
0: Get back.
2: Head out there. Caleb's head.
1: Drop that gun or
0: I told you.
2: No. Go.
3: You dirty scum. Take it.
0: Mix, huh? Fix it.
3: No, you don't.
0: And, oh, my arm, you... Oh, bless you. I'll show you, Doc.
4: No.
0: Is that enough?
4: No, I ain't licked yet.
0: No. Then how do you like this?
4: Hey, let go. Let me down.
0: Get up and take some more. I'll give you the beating of your life. Up with you.
5: Hold it.
0: What? I'll make him let me go. Make him let me loose. He'll kill me. He'll kill me.
5: Stop him, bud. Can't you see the fellow's almost out and he's speaking?
0: He hasn't had half what he's got coming.
5: He'll get the rest when he's taken to jail.
0: All right, mister. If the masked man hadn't stopped me, I'd have broken every crooked bone in your body.
6: Ted, my boy, where did you come from? How did
5: Ted
6: you...
5: Ted followed you west, Caleb.
6: What?
5: To get revenge on you.
6: I don't...
5: But instead, he saved you. Now, I wonder if he'll go on acting the fool the way he has been.
0: Huh? Me? Acting like a fool? What...
5: Caleb has told me his side of the story. Ted, I believe he told me the truth. I don't believe there was anything dishonest on his part in connection with the loss of your money.
6: I've tried to tell him that, masked man. Tried to tell him he could share whatever was mine.
5: Maybe now he'll not be so stubborn. Well, Ted, do you think you still hate Caleb, in spite of the fact that you just came to his rescue?
0: It's funny.
5: Yes?
0: I don't know just how to put it in words. Explain it.
2: Explain what, Ted?
0: I did believe Caleb had cheated me, Mrs. Saxon.
2: But now you...
0: Well, it's as if all this had opened my eyes, as if it's like the masked man said. You can't go on disliking a man when you've done him a favor.
6: Then we're friends again, boy.
0: If you want it, Caleb.
6: I do.
0: I'll go on back east. Forget all about
6: you
0: this.
6: You will not.
0: But I...
6: You're staying with us. We'll all start over again together.
7: I'll see you.

0: 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Its title, Togetherness.
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0: 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Well, let's see what's doing in Summerfield. Last January 1st, the great Gildersleeve made a resolution to clean out the desk in his den. Here it is, July 1st, and guess what? He's doing it.
1: Oh, I don't know where all this stuff comes from. Well, that's one drawer cleaned out. At this rate, I should be through by Christmas. Bertie!
2: You called me, Mr. Gildersleeve?
1: Yes, Bertie.
2: I thought you called me.
1: Do you have another waste paper basket for me?
2: There's no cardboard box.
1: Oh, good.
2: You want me to dump a drawer full in here?
1: Bertie, I have to sort it.
2: Oh, you gonna keep a few things?
1: Well, I haven't many things worth keeping.
2: No, sir.
1: Yeah, let's see. Let me clean this out.

0: Yeah. Here's an old letter from Leela Ransom.
1: No use keeping that unless you plan to sue her for breach of promise someday.
0: Well, here she goes in the wastebasket.
1: Goodbye, Miss Ransom. Hello, somebody else.
0: No, Bertie. Say, what's this? Oh, some old stereoscope slides. Yeah, I can throw them away. We have television now.
1: Yes. Gilsleeve, how long has it been since you cleaned out your desk?
0: Oh, not so long, Bertie. Let's see what we have here. A 1929 calendar.
1: You ain't cleaned out this desk since the crash.
0: Yeah. Right, George, look at this.
1: Yes, sir?
0: Here's a recording of little Leroy's voice, age 5.
1: I wondered where that was.
0: Yeah, I haven't heard it in years. Yeah, I think I'll put it on the record player.
1: I'd like to hear that again. That boy sure liked his uncle.
0: Yeah, we were pals. As I recall, I interviewed him on this.
1: Yes, sir.
0: Yeah, the record's a little warped. Hope it still plays.
2: Now, don't be frightened, Leroy. Talk into this little gadget.
3: Okay.
1: It's working.
2: Leroy, remember you're not supposed to say okay.
3: Okay.
1: That boy.
2: Where have you been today, Leroy?
3: To the circus. Boy.
2: Who took you to the circus?
3: My uncle.
2: What's his name?
3: Hunk.
0: You, huh, Bertie? He was crazy about me.
1: Oh, yes, sir.
2: Leroy, who do you want to be like when you grow up?
3: The elephant.
0: Oop.
2: No, Leroy. When you grow up, you want to be like me.
3: I'd rather be like an elephant.
2: Oh, my goodness. Tell me, what do you think of your uncle?
3: I think he's a...
0: Needle stuck, Bertie.
1: Yes, sir. But I remember Leroy didn't think there was anybody like his uncle.
0: Yeah, that's right.
1: He thought you were the most wonderful uncle in the world.
0: Well, he still thinks so.
1: Yes, sir.
0: Of course, we don't get to pal around the way we once did. But he's been in school and I've been busy. Right, George, this summer's a good time for Leroy and me to see a lot of each other.
1: Yes, sir.
0: The 4th of July weekend is coming up. I think I'll devote it entirely to Leroy.
1: That would be nice.
0: You used to tickle him to death when I suggested doing something with him.
1: Oh, yes, sir. He used to follow you around like a puppy.
0: Well, hello, Leroy.
4: Hi.
0: Leroy.
4: Yeah?
0: Saturday's the 4th of July, you know.
4: Yeah, I know.
0: I thought we might spend it together. Maybe go to a baseball game.
4: Oh, that'd be swell, huh?
0: Good.
4: But I can't make it.
0: You can't?
4: No, I'm going on a hike with Piggy and the fellas.
0: Oh. Well, it's a lot more restful to sit in the grandstand and watch other fellows hike around the bases.
4: Why don't you go with Mr. Peavy or somebody? I'd rather go hiking with the kids.
0: Well, how about a movie tonight?
4: I'm sorry, Unc. Piggy and I are going to tune up his model airplane. He's waiting outside for me now.
0: But...
4: I'll be seeing you, Unc.
0: Well, are you off again? I haven't had a chance to see you.
4: Well,

0: Hi, boy.
1: Morning, Leroy.
2: Hi.
0: And Bertie's keeping your breakfast warm.
2: Thanks, Bertie.
1: You're welcome.
0: Now then, Leroy, I have a great idea for today.
2: Leroy!
0: Who's that?
2: Babs. Come on in, Babs!
0: Leroy, you don't have to shout.
2: I was just inviting her in.
1: I'll go to the door. Since school's out, they've been coming through the woodwork like termites.
0: You do seem busy, my boy.
2: Hey, yeah, we've got things to do.
0: Well, as I was saying about today...
1: Come on in, Bear.
3: Thank you, Bertie. Come on, Leroy. We're going to play tennis.
0: Tennis?
2: I'm having breakfast. Come on back.
0: Yes, won't you join us, Babs?
3: Oh, good morning, Mr. Gildersleeve.
1: Can I fix something for you, Babs?
3: No, thanks, Bertie. I just had orange juice and cinnamon toast. A real nervous breakfast.
0: If that's all I had, I'd be nervous.
3: Leroy, if we don't hurry, we won't get a court.
2: What? I'm really ready to go.
0: Leroy, I haven't seen you long enough to tell you about the plans I have for you.
3: Yeah?
0: I thought you'd like to go out to the reservoir.
2: Reservoir?
3: You're kidding.
0: What?
2: Well, gosh, Unc, I already had a game of tennis lined up with Babs.
0: But you used to plead with me to go to the reservoir.
1: That was before you started playing tennis with the girls.
2: Oh, Babs isn't like a girl. She just lives across the street.
3: Well, I like that. When you tried to hold my hand in the movies, you weren't reaching for the popcorn.
2: Oh, I was, too. I was watching the picture and didn't know what I was doing.
3: Look, I read his faces, Mr. Gildersleeve.
2: Well?
0: Yes, yes. Now, about today, Leroy. If you'd like to postpone your tennis game.
2: Well, gosh.
3: It's all right, Leroy. If you'd rather go to the reservoir with your uncle than play tennis with me.
2: Oh, gosh, no. You know I want to play tennis with you, Babs.
0: Oh, for...
1: I knew you in that reservoir didn't have a chance.

0: Peavy.
1: Oh, hello, Mr. Gildersleeve. What can I do for you this morning?
0: You give me a coat.
1: Yeah, well.
0: It's warm today.
1: Yes, it is. They say it's going to continue through the 4th.
0: By the way, what are you going to do over the 4th?
1: Well, just usual.
0: What do you mean?
1: Well, I always take home a stick of punk, and Mrs. Peavy and I have a big celebration.
0: Lighting firecrackers?
1: Oh, I know. Mrs. Peavy doesn't care for firecrackers. We just light the punk.
0: Oh, my goodness. What fun is that?
1: It isn't any fun. Mrs. Peavy likes the smell of the punk.
0: What a 4th of July.
1: What are you going to do, Mr. Gildersleeve?
0: Well, I don't know. I thought Leroy and I would do something, but he has other plans with his young friends.
1: You sound a little disappointed.
0: Well, he's always with them. Peavy, when he comes in the drugstore, does he ever talk to you about me?
1: Yes.
0: He does?
1: Just the other day, he asked me if you ever bought hair dye.
0: Hair dye?
1: He wondered why you weren't getting a little gray.
0: Oh, why would he say a thing like that?
1: Well, I guess he thinks it's time you were getting gray.
0: Well, how would he know? I never see him anymore. And we used to do everything together.
1: Well, face the facts of life, Mr. Gildersleeve. You and Leroy are going in opposite directions.
0: Right?
1: He's going uphill and you're going downhill.
0: What do you mean, downhill?
1: Yeah, over the hill. At least in the eyes of the teenagers.
0: Do you suppose Leroy feels that way?
1: He probably isn't conscious of it, but it's a typical reaction. We just don't speak their language, Mr. Gildersleeve.
0: Nonsense. We all speak English, Peavy.
1: No, I'm not so sure. The other day, a young lady came in here and said, "Man, dig that banana split, Dad. It's real Zorch."
0: What you mean, Peavy?
1: That's what I say.
0: Well, by George, I'm no old fogey. They can't turn me out to pasture. If Leroy doesn't show any interest in me, I'll go out of my way to show an interest in his crowd.
1: Yeah, that's an assignment I wouldn't undertake.
0: Peavy, you just can't adjust yourself to a situation the way I can. After all, it hasn't been long since I was a teenager.
1: Well, no, I wouldn't say that.
0: Leroy's still over at Babs' house. Don't be home until dinner, so I'll just go join him. Sure. It'll be fun being with the Bobby Soxers again.

0: Mr. Gildersleeve.
1: Hello, Babs.
0: Did you come to take Leroy home?
1: Oh, no, indeed. I thought I'd join you, if I may.
2: Babs!
0: Yes, he says he wants to join us.
2: Are you kidding?
1: Of course not.
0: Well, come in, Mr. Gildersleeve.
1: Yeah, thank you. Well, what's with you kids? What's cooking?
2: We've just been talking over a Coke.
0: We've been discussing that cool, gone diving instructor at the city pool.
1: Great.
0: Would you like a Coke, Mr. Gildersleeve?
1: Yes. You might zorch me a Coke?
2: Oh, brother.
0: Should I get you a glass?
1: No, I'll drink it the hep way, like you.
2: Get him. I don't dig it.
1: Well, let's go on with the conversation about the diving instructor. He's George, huh?
2: No, he's Mike.
0: Mr. Gildersleeve, George isn't George anymore.
1: Oh. Well, how about some music? Let's have a little record session.
2: Yeah, let's flip some platters.
0: I've got the craziest gone arrangement of Piccadilly Circus.
1: Well, let's get the circus on the road.
2: What a crazy mixed up uncle.
0: Listen to this. Isn't it the most?
1: Oh, yes, indeed. The most of what?
0: The most of the greatest.
1: Oh, yes.
0: Let's dance, Leroy.
2: Aw, Babs.
0: Come on.
2: I don't want to dance.
0: Oh, you're just embarrassed because your uncle's here.
1: No reason to be embarrassed, Leroy. Go ahead, dance.
2: Why don't you dance, Unc?
0: Come on, Mr. Gildersleeve.
1: Me?
0: Let's dance over here on the hardwood floor.
1: Well.
0: You can do this step.
2: Let's go, go, go.
1: Look at her go. Like a souped-up Charleston.
0: Come on, Mr. Gildersleeve, follow me.
1: Well, if you're sure I won't get kicked. By George, I'll show Peavy I'm not going downhill. How am I doing, Leroy?
2: You want to know?

0: feel great, all right. Excuse me, kids.
1: What's the matter, Unc?
0: I have to be going.
1: Where are you going?
0: Downhill.
2: Greg Gildersleeve will be back in just a minute. 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Well, the great Gildersleeve figured he should be spending more time with his nephew Leroy. So he decided the best way to do this would be to join in Leroy's teenage activities. He tried a few hot dance steps with the kids. Now he's cooling his heels at Peavy's.
3: Anything besides the adhesive tape, Mr. Gildersleeve?
0: No, Peavy. That'll protect the blister on my foot, I guess.
3: Yeah.
0: You can give me another glass of ice water.
3: You're dehydrated.
0: I was steaming like an old radiator.
3: Well, I won't say I told you so, but I did.
0: Yes, yes. Well, I realize I can't keep up with the teenagers.
3: I told you so.
0: Well, stop telling me.
3: Yeah.
0: I've learned my lesson.
3: Yeah, but you're the type who has to be told.
0: All right, all right.
3: So I told you.
0: Oh. Anyway, Peavy, I realize now that Leroy has his interests, and I'll just have to have mine.
3: Now, that's sensible, Mr. Gildersleeve. I recall I once had a partner in the drug business, but our interests weren't the same, so he decided to go his way.
0: Oh?
3: He was fond of the horse races, so he finally pulled out, while I remained your friendly neighborhood druggist.
0: Yeah, I'm glad you did, Petey. What's he doing?
3: He's the friendly neighborhood veterinarian.
0: Well, he's probably a happier man. And by George, I'm going to be happy.
3: You're going to become a veterinarian?
0: No. I'm going to stick to my own friends. Yeah, I think I'll phone Mae Kelly.
3: Is she your latest girl?
0: She's the current one. From now on, I'm going to be a live wire.
3: My.
4: Hello?
0: Mae, this is Throckmorton.
4: Throckmorton. Oh, I'm so thrilled to hear from you.
0: Well.
4: It seems ages since I've seen you.
0: Yeah, it was only a couple of days ago.
4: Oh, but it shows how much I miss you.
0: Oh, boy, oh, boy, oh, boy.
3: I think the live wire is going to blow a fuse.

0: That you, Miss Gildersleeve?
1: Of course. Who'd you think it was?
0: I thought that was you.
1: Well, it is. Bertie, I've planned a big evening with Mae Kelly.
2: The travel agent?
1: Yeah, but we aren't going anyplace. We're going to spend the evening here.
2: Yes,
1: sir. This will be her first visit to our house, so I thought we might have some refreshments.
2: Yes, sir. You want the same refreshments we always had when Mrs. Ransom, Miss Toad, Miss Winthrop, Miss Milton, Miss McKinley came over?
1: Time does fly, doesn't it?
2: Yes, sir.
1: Yeah, I'll leave the refreshments up to you, Bertie.
2: Yes, sir. Miss Gildersleeve.
1: Yes?
2: After what you said about being with Leroy Moore, I thought you two might be planning to do something tonight.
1: Well, Leroy has his interests, and I'm not going to push myself on him.
2: Miss Gildersleeve, don't blame Leroy for spending so much time with the kids. He just wasn't thinking.
1: I don't blame him at all. Perfectly all right. Because, as you see, I'm going to live my life.
2: Yes.
1: Well, I'd better go get dressed for Mae Kelly, because she'll be dressed for me.
2: Yes, sir. Poor Mr. Gildersleeve. He's smiling down the front side and crying down the back.
3: Hi, Bertie.
2: Hello, Leroy.
3: Is Uncle home?
2: He just went upstairs.
3: Well, I want to talk to him about going to the movies tonight.
2: Why don't you? I bet he'd give up his date tonight.
3: Why should he give up his date? I want to ask if I can go with Babs and the gang.
2: Leroy?
3: Yeah?
2: Bertie wants to have a talk with you.
3: Yeah?
2: Ain't you noticed a change in your uncle?
3: Boy, have I. He came over to Babs yesterday, and I thought he'd flipped his lid.
2: Oh?
3: Yeah, he tried to dance the Texas Hop with Babs, and he says, Zorch me a Coke. He doesn't know what he's talking about.
2: Well, he knows what he wants, Leroy. He wants to be with you, so he's trying to act like you.
3: Yeah?
2: Maybe Bertie shouldn't butt in, but Bertie thinks you ought to spend a little more time with your uncle.
3: Oh, gosh, I wouldn't hurt Uncle for the world. I'll go up and have a talk with him.
2: Oh, he won't admit he wants you around, but he does. Nothing pleases him more.
3: Well, maybe I should stay home and sit with him tonight.
2: He's got somebody to sit with him tonight, Miss Kelly.
3: Well, I'll get Babs and we'll all sit with him. Anything for good old Uncle.

0: Well, come into the parlor, May.
1: Why, you have a lovely home, Throckmorton, for a bachelor.
0: Thank you. I think we can give the credit to Bertie.
1: Bertie?
2: Somebody call Bertie!
0: No, Bertie.
2: Bertie! Somebody call Bertie!
0: Bertie, Miss Kelly is here.
3: Oh, then Bertie be more quiet.
0: May, this is our Bertie.
1: Oh, hello, Bertie.
3: How are you, Miss Kelly? It's nice to see you.
1: Thank you, Bertie. I was just telling Mr. Gildersleeve how nice you kept the house.
3: Thank you, ma'am. And while the bouquets are being passed, I'd like to give one to you.
1: Oh?
3: You're the prettiest girl Mr. Gildersleeve has brought home for a long time.
1: Really?
3: Of course, I like Miss Tuttle and that Miss Winthrop across the street.
0: Hey, Bertie.
3: And that Miss McKinley, he sure knows how to pick them.
0: Bertie.
3: Yes, sir? Oh, yes, sir. I'm gone.
0: Oh, that Bertie. May, shall we sit over here on the couch by the bay window?
1: All right. Now, let's see. Before you hushed Bertie, she mentioned the Miss Tuttle and Mrs. Winthrop.
0: Now, May.
1: No wonder you're such a charming bachelor. You've had so much experience. Anyway, tonight's my night.
0: Hey, no.
1: I've got you all to myself.
0: Well, there's somebody peeking.
1: Who?
0: The moon coming up over the water tank.
1: Oh, well, he won't notice us if we don't notice him.
0: Yeah, I don't know. It's hard to keep from noticing the moon when you're sitting close to a pretty girl as pretty as you are. Yeah, I hope Leroy's having fun because I am.
1: Well, what are you thinking?
0: You know, I was thinking what a fine time you and I are going to have tonight, just sitting and laughing.
1: Oh, Throckmorton.
0: Just the two of us.
1: Just the two of us.
2: Come on in, Bert.
0: Zeke.
1: Zeke who?
0: It's Leroy.
4: Hiya. Hello, Miss Kelly.
1: Hello, Leroy.
0: Hello, Leroy. Babs.
4: Good evening, Mr. Gildersleeve.
5: Babs, I'd like you to meet Miss Kelly. Miss Kelly, this is Babs.
1: How do you do, Babs?
5: Hello. Sit down, Babs.
4: Thank you.
5: I'll sit over here close to my uncle.
0: Leroy, if you came by to ask for money for a movie or something, here it is. You're probably in a hurry.
5: We don't want to go to a movie, Unc.
0: Where do you want to go?
5: We want to stay right here with you. And Miss Kelly, of course.
0: Oh, for...
5: I haven't seen much of you lately, Unc.
0: You well?
5: I've missed you.
1: What a devoted nephew.
5: Yeah, I don't feel right about not seeing him.
0: That's all right, Leroy.
5: So I'm going to see you more often.
0: All right, Leroy. Confound it.
1: Well, now that we're all here, what do we do?
5: Tell us about when you went to college, Unc.
0: Oh, nobody's interested in that.
5: Oh, sure. Tell us about when you played football.
4: Did they play football then?
0: Of course they played football.
5: Why, sure, and I'll bet Unc was a hero. I'll bet he played without shoulder pads.
0: Young man, that was before my time.
5: Okay, let's talk about something else.
4: What else can your uncle talk about?
5: Well, Miss Kelly, what were you and Unc talking about when we came in?
0: Leroy.
1: Why don't we talk about you and your little girlfriend?
4: Oh, we're not nearly as interesting as you older people.
1: Well,
5: watch it, Babs. They're sensitive.
4: I know. Let's play some of the records I brought over.
0: What's going on here?
5: Well, we just want to play some records for you. What do you got, Babs?
4: Perhaps Mr. Gildersleeve would like to hear this John McCormick record.
1: Good heavens, I thought he invented the reaper.
4: Oh, no. He sings My Wild Irish Rose on one side and Mother McCree on the other.
0: They have us in our rocking chairs.
1: Babs, don't you have something a little later than that? Something we can dance to?
4: Oh, do you want to dance?
0: We can still dance, Babs.
5: Well, sure. Put on Dardanella for
0: us. Oh, my goodness. Look, kids, if we're going to dance, put on that piece you played for me yesterday.
4: Piccadilly Circus? Are you kidding?
0: Put it on, Babs.
4: All right, you're asking for it.
5: What a bear for punishment.
0: Go ahead, Leroy. Dance with Babs.
5: Okay, come on, Babs.
4: What a nervous sound.
0: Come on, May.
1: Oh, Throckmorton. Lord, we can't dance that fast.
6: Look, I've learned something. Just divide the beat by two and you can practically make a waltz out of it.
1: Oh, you're so clever. Oh, this is wonderful.
6: Yeah. Don't tell me kids and grown-ups can't have fun together.

0: The Great Gildersleeve will be with us again in just 30 seconds. 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
1: Hi, George. It was a wonderful evening, May.
2: Oh, I enjoyed it, Throckmorton.
1: Yeah, I hate to bring you home this early, but it's a good example for the kids.
2: You know, Leroy and Babs are so cute.
1: Yeah. Tonight certainly proves that the teenagers and the grown-ups can enjoy each other's company.
2: That's pretty important to you, isn't it?
1: You bet. And it's up to us grown-ups to bend in their direction. After all, we're not so different. We like to have fun. We like to be romantic at times. Don't we?
2: Of course we do, Throckmorton.
1: After all, I'm just a boy. And in the moonlight, you could be sweet 16.
2: Oh?
1: How about a little kiss?
2: Sorry, but my mother won't let me. Good night.
1: Oh, I should have stuck to the adult approach. Good night, George.
0: The Great Gildersleeve is played by William Waterman. The show is written by John Elliott and Andy White and is partially transcribed. Included in the cast are Walter Tetley, Lillian Randolph, Viola Vaughn, Barbara Whiting, and Dick LeGrand. Musical compositions by Jack Meekin. 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Be sure to listen in next week and every week throughout the summer for the further adventures of The Great Gildersleeve.
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1: 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You just heard an episode of The Great Gildersleeve, which originally aired
2: Wednesday,
1: July 1st, 1953, 73 years ago today, titled Togetherness. This episode of My Favorite Husband originally aired
2: Friday,
1: July 1st, 1949, 77 years ago today. Its title, Reminiscing.
3: It's time for My Favorite Husband, starring Lucille Ball.
4: Hello, everybody.
3: Yes, it's the new gay family series starring Lucille Ball with Richard Denning. 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
5: J-E-L-L. 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
4: Yum, yum, yum.
5: Jell-O pudding.
4: Yum, yum, yum.
5: Jell-O tap. The Oka pudding. Yes, sorry.
3: And now transcribed, Lucille Ball with Richard Denning as Liz and George Cooper, two people who live together and like it. And now let's look in on the Coopers. It's evening, and in the living room we find a strange sight. On the floor, completely covering the rug, is a sea of papers, scissors, paste, waste baskets, and snapshots. And in the middle, like a small island, is Liz Cooper with a scrapbook on her lap.
6: Liz, aren't you through working on that scrapbook? I thought we were going to a movie.
4: We are. I'll be ready in a minute.
6: Well, honey, can't you do that later? You know how I hate to come in after the movie has started.
4: So you miss the first 3 minutes. What's the difference? It's always the same. MGM presents.
6: Oh, I didn't mean that part.
4: In just a second, honey. I only have about 4 more things to paste in our scrapbook.
6: Well, hurry up.
4: Well, I am hurrying. Now, what did I do with that? Oh, you're standing on it, dear. Lift your foot.
6: What's that?
4: That's a picture of the car we bought last year.
6: Let's see. Oh, this picture must have been taken before you started driving. It's got 4 fenders.
4: Now, George, I couldn't help what happened. All I did was forget to turn and went straight. Would have been all right if we weren't on a dead-end street.
6: That was such a beautiful car. I miss it. You know, it's still stuck in that house, Liz.
4: It is? I'll bet they're the only people in town with a new Hudson in the kitchen.
6: I'll never forget the day I taught you to drive.
4: Yeah, you're laughing now, but you weren't laughing then.
6: Well, I'm more mature now. I aged 10 years that day.
4: Now, I thought I did real well. Remember, you took me out and...
6: Okay, Liz, there isn't much traffic on this back road. I guess you can start driving now.
4: All right, here we go. I push your starter button down like this. George, your starter button's broken.
6: No, it isn't.
4: Well, why doesn't it start?
6: Push it in long enough and you'll find out.
4: But nothing's happened. Ow! Why did it get hot?
6: Because it's the cigarette lighter.
4: What a dirty trick. Now, don't tell me. Is this it?
6: Try it and see.
4: Okay. Well, it must be broken. That was the radio.
6: Yeah. Now, I don't want to suggest anything radical, but what do you think that little button that says starter is for?
4: Oh, I guess I'm excited. Here we go. Hooray, it started.
6: Congratulations.
4: Why aren't we going?
6: You forgot a little thing called putting it in gear.
4: Oh, that.
6: No, no, no.
4: Am I doing something wrong, George?
6: Throw out the clutch.
4: What's the matter with it?
6: Nothing.
4: Well, then why should I throw it out?
6: Step on the clutch. Push it in.
4: Well, why didn't you say so? My goodness, you get so excited.
6: I'm not excited.
4: Now, what's that white stuff around your mouth?
6: It's just a little foam. Now, you have the clutch out and the motor on. Now, shift into low.
4: Now, wait a minute. Low is up here, isn't it?
6: No.
4: Oh, I know. Down here. Up here?
6: There's only one place left.
4: Oh, it's here. There. Now, what do?
6: Let the clutch out.
4: Okay. What happened? George, say something.
6: Wait till I get my head out of the back seat. I think my neck is broken.
4: This car doesn't work very well.
6: Start it again. I'll brace myself.
4: All right. How am I driving, George?
6: Fine, except for one little thing.
4: What's that?
6: You're driving on the wrong side of the road.
4: Well, what's the difference? There aren't any cars coming.
6: Oh! As a favor to me and the insurance company, will you please pull over?
4: Well, I'd be delighted.
6: Well, go ahead. Here comes a car. No, wait! Stay on this side. He's going around here.
4: What a reckless driver. Now, he shouldn't have gone up on two wheels like that.
6: Liz, let's come to a stop.
4: Well, why should I stop? I'm doing fine. Now, just let me alone.
6: Look, the motor vehicle department is on this corner, and I thought you wanted to get your license today.
4: Oh, I do. Do you think I'm ready?
6: Well, if we wait till you're ready, you'll be too old for a license. Now, come to a stop.
4: All right. What do?
6: Put your hand out. Signal for a stop.
4: Okay.
6: Now shift into neutral.
4: Okay.
6: Oh, look out! Lish, you almost hit that tree. Why did you take both hands off the wheel?
4: You told me to.
6: I did not.
4: You did too. You told me to shift with my right hand and signal with my left, and I didn't have any hands left over to steer. What do you think I am, an octopus?
6: Now, look, honey. Now, just calm down and go in there and take your driver's test.
4: Well, do you really think I'll pass it?
6: Sure. You remember everything you did today, don't you?
4: Yes.
6: Well, do just the opposite.
4: All right.
6: Good luck, dear.
4: Now, let's see. When you hear a siren, you pull over and let it go by. When you pass a streetcar on the right at 15 miles an hour, I wonder how fast you can pass it on the left.
2: Yes?
4: Oh, how do you do? I'd like to get a driver's license, please.
2: All right. Name, please?
4: Elizabeth Cooper.
2: Address?
4: 321 Bundy.
2: Uh-huh. A race?
4: Of course not. I don't even have a driver's license.
2: I think this is going to be one of my bad days. How much do you weigh?
4: Yes.
2: 285.
4: Very amusing. 118.
2: How old are you?
4: 21.
2: You know, I haven't missed on that one in a long time. It's funny, there are no women drivers in the United States over 21.
4: May I have my license now?
2: Not yet. I have some more questions to ask you. Eyes?
4: Yes, two. They're blue.
2: Thank you.
4: And red.
2: What?
4: My hair is red. That's the next question, isn't it?
2: Naturally.
4: Well, just a henna rinse now and then.
2: Well, now for the fingerprint. Give me your right thumb, please.
4: What for?
2: I want to hitch a ride home and mine is tired. I'm going to take your thumbprint.
4: I don't want to put my thumb in that dirty old ink.
2: Now, this won't hurt a bit. Just
4: no,
2: give me
4: I
2: your
4: don't
2: right hand
4: want
2: and we'll
4: to.
2: Put it in the ink.
4: I don't. Well, did you get my fingerprint?
2: Yes, right on the end of my nose.
4: Congratulations. Now, may I have my license?
2: No. Let's test your eyes. Now, I'll hold this white card over your eye. Tell me what you see.
4: A white card.
2: No, what do you see out of the other eye?
4: Nothing.
6: Why not?
4: It's closed.
2: Read those letters on the wall over there.
4: Okay. M-E-N.
6: Get out of the door!
2: Go ahead on to the driving part of the test. You're not going to pass that.
4: What makes you so sure?
2: I know the man who's going to give you the test.
4: Who is it?
2: Me!
4: Oh, no!

0: Oh, I can't understand it, Liz. If you made that fellow so mad, why did he give you a license?
1: Well, as soon as he saw how I drove, we made sort of a bargain. He said he'd give me my license if I'd let him out of the car.
0: I'll make a bargain with you. Let's go to the show.
1: Yeah, all right, George. We'll go right... Oh, look what I found.
0: What now?
1: The best thing in the whole scrapbook.
0: What?
1: A recipe for how to fix Jell-O. I heard it on the radio one night and I wrote it down. It made such an impression on me, I can almost hear them doing it right now.
2: J-E-L-L. Oh, the big red letters stand for the Jell-O family. Oh, the big red letters stand for the Jell-O family. That's Jell-O.
3: Yum, yum, yum.
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2: J-

0: And now, back to the Coopers. 2 hours ago, Liz and George started to go to a movie, but they were sidetracked by a scrapbook that Liz was pasting things in. Well, right now, George is getting up from the floor and saying for the 10th time...
1: Honey, look at the time. If we're going to the movie, let's get started.
2: All right, dear, I'm coming right... Oh, George, remember that affidavit you made me sign?
1: What are you talking about?
2: Look, I, Liz Cooper, solemnly swear that I will not interrupt any of my husband's stories, even if I've heard them 100 times.
1: I remember that now. Brother, it certainly didn't last very long. You're still interrupting my stories.
2: Only the ones I've heard more than 100 times.
1: Very funny.
2: George, remember the night you made me sign that? You were so mad at me. The Atterburys were over for dinner, and afterwards we went into the living room, and you started telling your pride. Oh, Katie, we've got to do something fast. Make some coffee, serve some food, anything.
3: Well, what's the matter, Mrs. Cooper?
2: The Atterburys just made a terrible mistake.
3: Oh, good heavens, what did they do?
2: Well, George told one of his funny stories, and they laughed at it.
3: Oh, dear.
2: Now he'll go on and on telling stories all night. One person snickers, and George thinks his last name is Jessel.
3: I'll put the coffee on right away.
2: Yeah, and make some nice thick sandwiches. He won't be able to talk so much with his mouth full. I'll go back in and try to change the subject.
1: And the fellow said, no, I don't want that kind of frosting on the top of the wedding cake. Take it back and fix it. Well, anyway, to make a long story short.
4: It's too late, Cooper boy.
1: Oh, anyway.
2: Oh, George, don't tell that story. It's so old.
1: Please, Liz. Well, a fellow came back.
2: Besides, the Atterburys know that story.
1: They do not.
2: They do, too. Everybody does. Don't you?
4: Well,
5: I'm not sure.
2: Oh, you know, the baker has just finished a 5-layer wedding cake, and he asks the customer where he wants it delivered, and the customer says, no place, I'll eat it here.
4: No, we hadn't heard it.
2: I apologize, George. They haven't heard it. Go ahead and tell it.
1: Thanks a lot.
2: Well, I thought they'd heard it.
1: Maybe this will teach you that the stories I tell aren't as old as you think they are, and everybody hasn't heard them.
2: Yes, George.
1: Oh, if you think that was funny, Mr. Atterbury, did I ever tell you about the time...
2: Katie's fixing sandwiches and coffee for all of us.
5: Oh, that'll be nice, Liz.
6: Splendid, yes. Yes, like that. Like sandwiches. Rye bread.
1: Well, it's... It's a very funny story, really. It all started on our honeymoon.
2: Anyone read any good books lately? Have you, Iris?
1: Elizabeth?
7: Ooh, he's mad.
1: Just what are you trying to do?
2: Please, George, not that broken-down old story about our honeymoon. I know they've heard that one.
1: Mr. Atterbury, have I told you the story about what happened to Liz and me on our honeymoon?
4: Not tonight.
1: Well, Mrs. Atterbury, did I tell you the funny thing that happened to Liz and me on our honeymoon?
5: Yes, you did.
1: Oh. Well, Liz, did I...
2: I was there.
1: Oh, that's right.
2: George, if you have to tell a story, why don't you tell about last 4th of July? Now, there's one you tell wonderfully. It's really a scream.
1: Well, I don't have to tell a story, you know. I'll live without it.
2: Well, all right, George. Maybe we should all play bridge.
5: Bridge would be fine.
6: Yes, I haven't played bridge for a long time. Play bridge. Yes, contract. I prefer it.
1: Yeah. last 4th of July was pretty funny at that.
2: As you were, bridge players.
1: Liz?
2: Go ahead, George. It's a very funny story, and I'd like to hear it again. Go ahead.
1: Well, the Smiths and the Sturms were going on a picnic with us. Well, we started out that morning about, 10 o'clock, and we took along...
2: It was 12 o'clock.
1: It was 10 o'clock.
2: It was 12 o'clock.
1: Well, what's the difference?
4: 2 hours.
1: I mean to the story. It does make a darn bit of difference.
2: It does, too. That's why we were late, and the... Well, I don't want to spoil the story. Go ahead.
1: Anyway, we got to the picnic grounds and...
2: The cars.
1: Hmm?
2: Don't forget the cars.
1: Oh, that's right. Well, there were 3 cars. I was first, Howie Stern was in back of me, and Bill Smith was driving the last car.
2: Oh, you're ruining the whole thing.
1: Would you like to tell the story, Liz?
2: No, but I'm just helping you to tell it right. Howie was first, Bill was second, and we were last.
4: Maybe Bill was first, you were second, and Howie was last.
2: Rudolph.
4: Well, it is. It was the only combination left.
5: No, Rudolph, there's one more. It might have been Bill first, Howie second.
8: I take it back. We all went in the same bus.
2: Well, that's the coward's way out.
1: Anyway, we got to the picnic grounds about 2 o'clock.
2: Don't look at me. I'm not going to say anything more.
1: Good.
2: I'm not going to tell you what you left out.
1: We got to the picnic.
8: Did you have to say that, Liz?
2: I didn't open my mouth.
1: What did I leave out?
2: Nothing. Go on. Finish your story.
1: Well, we spread the food out and it started to rain.
2: It poured.
1: So we all ran for the car, and when we got there...
4: Well, what happened, boy?
2: What's the matter, George?
1: Oh, you interrupted me so much I forget how it ends.
2: Oh, oh, you're a wonderful story. Oh. Oh, George, I'll never forget the look on your face. I felt so sorry for you.
1: Well, look at my pathetic expression now, Liz. I want to go to a movie.
2: All right, poor little baby. Well, oh, look at this, George.
1: What is it?
2: The Valentine you gave me this year.
1: Oh, gee, I'd forgotten.
2: Yeah, well, that's a man for you. I remember perfectly. Oh. We were sitting at the breakfast table when you gave it to me. George, this Valentine is beautiful. You know the real reason I like Valentine's Day? Because it's such a good excuse to be all mushy and gushy about you.
1: Yeah? What's your excuse the other 364 days? You're mushy all the time.
2: Yeah, but on Valentine's Day, I can be mushy and loud. I love you, George!
1: Liz, keep quiet!
2: I love you, George!
1: What about Katie? What about the lady next door?
2: She? What about the lady next door?
1: She might hear you. Now simmer down.
2: All right, I'll be quiet. I love you, George.
1: Now that's better.
2: Do you love me, George?
1: Yes, I do.
2: Well, I'm glad to hear that, George. Anybody want more coffee? No, thank you, Katie. What are we whispering for? Oh, it was just a joke, Katie. We were kidding about Valentine's Day.
9: Kidding? Mm-hmm. Oh, you should never joke about Valentine's Day. Oh, it's a beautiful occasion.
2: Why, Katie, I think you have a boyfriend.
9: Well, I've written a Valentine poem, and I'm going to give it to...
2: To whom?
9: I'm going to give it to...
2: Is that his first or his last name?
9: Oh, Mrs. Cooper, it's for Mr. Dabney the Butcher.
2: Oh. Oh, old Heavy Thumb.
1: The Butcher, your boyfriend, Katie?
9: Oh, not exactly, but I've always liked him.
2: Well, you could do worse than Mr. Dabney. He's quite attractive and a good butcher.
9: Some people may have better beef, but his liver's good. And no one has oxtail and pig's feet like his.
1: What's it cost to see him?
9: Well, I do have a problem, though, Mrs. Cooper. I haven't got the nerve to give Mr. Dabney the Valentine I wrote to him, and he'll be here any minute with his delivery. So would you... Give it to him for me.
2: Why, sure, Katie. Anything to help out romance.
1: Yeah, well, I can't watch this. I'm going to the bank. Goodbye, dear.
2: Goodbye, Don.
9: Oh, here's the Valentine, Mrs. Cooper. Oh, I'm so nervous.
2: What have you got on this, Katie?
9: Well, I wanted to scent it with an odor he'd like.
2: But it's all soggy. What'd you do, soak it in perfume?
9: No, bacon grease.
2: Well, now, that's romantic.
9: That's Mr. Dabney. I know his buzz.
2: Well.
9: I'll hide in the dining room until he's gone.
2: Okay.
10: Hi. Oh, hello, Miss Cooper.
2: Well, hello, Mr. Dabney. Come on in.
10: Here's your meat order, Miss Cooper. Fresh from Dabney's, the home of happy ham hocks.
2: Thank you, Mr. Dabney.
10: It's a pleasure.
2: Oh, Mr. Dabney, before you go, I have something for you. It's a personal matter.
10: Yeah.
2: Yes, I happen to know that one of your customers thinks you're rather nice.
10: No.
2: Yes. She's been too bashful to tell you, but since this is Valentine's Day, she wants you to know she likes you a lot.
10: You know something, Miss Cooper?
2: What?
10: I like you a lot, too.
2: Oh, no. Now, wait a minute. I'm not the one.
10: Hey, still bashful, eh? You little minx, you.
2: Oh, just a second now. I'm speaking for someone else.
10: What's that you're hiding behind your back?
2: Oh, how did I get mixed up in this? Well, here, this will straighten things out. It's a Valentine.
10: Oh, Miss Cooper, I feel like such a heel. I ain't got one for you.
2: Oh, now stop this nonsense.
10: If I'd only known, I'd have brought you a heart-shaped piece of salami.
2: Never mind. Look, just read this, Valentine. You'll see what I'm trying to tell you.
10: All right. Liz. Oh, it looks beautiful. And how did you know my favorite aroma, Swift's Premium?
2: Read the Valentine.
10: All right. If you'll be mine, then I'll be thine. You set my heart a quiver. Say you'll be my Valentine and bring 2 pounds of liver.
2: Well, that's a practical thought.
10: Miss Cooper, this is touching. Did you write this all by your little self?
2: For the last time, no. Look at the signature.
10: Well, it's signed, Your Bashful Redhead.
2: Oh, no. Katie! Katie, where are you?
10: Oh, don't try to pretend, Liz.
2: No. Now, you stay on that side of the kitchen table and listen to me. Katie wrote this. I didn't.
10: Don't try to fight this thing. It's bigger than both of us.
2: Like that, Mr. Dabney. What about Katie?
10: She's bigger than both of us, too. Oh, Miss Cooper, I admired you for years. Each little lamb chop you bought, I personally put the pants on. Come here, you bashful redhead.
2: To me. Katie has red hair, too. We're both redheads. Katie's the one for you.
10: Listen, two houses may have red roofs, but you don't pick the one with the sagging foundation.
2: Awful. I had to barricade the kitchen door.
1: I'd forgotten all about that.
2: Well, Mr. Dabney has, and we haven't had a tender steak since I jilted him.
1: Hey, that scrapbook really brings back a lot of wonderful memories. What else do you have in there?
2: No, no more talk about the scrapbook. We're going to the movie right now. What time is it?
1: 2 o'clock.
2: 2 o'clock? Oh, no. Oh, but it was fun reminiscing, wasn't it, George? We'll go to the movie tomorrow night, huh?
1: Yeah.
2: Kiss me.
1: You talk me into it.
2: Hold me tight, George.
1: Okay.
2: Tighter. Tighter. Tighter.
1: Oh, but Liz!
2: Go on, pretend I'm a sack of walnuts and crack my shells.
1: Oh, you're crazy, but you're awful cute.
2: Honey, you know something.
1: What?
2: You're my favorite husband.

0: Yes, Lucille, what'll you have?
1: Jell-O, please. But let's sing about it like we did last week, huh? That was fun.
0: Okay, what song shall we sing?
1: Oh, it doesn't matter. I can't carry a tune anyway.
0: Oh,
1: oh, how about Row, Row, Row Your Boat?
0: Okay. J-E-L-L-O.
1: Gently down the strime.
0: Strime?
1: Don't ask questions. Just keep going. Now you sing it.
0: Okay, you're the boss. J-E-L-L-O, gently down the strime.
1: The flavors of strawberry, raspberry, cherry, orange, lemon, and lime. 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
1: Oh, I'm hungry. Come on, let's go get some Jell-O.
0: Hey, wait a minute. We have to finish this song.
1: Oh, yes.
0: Okay, J-E-L-L-O, now you're on the ball.
1: Jell-O is wonderful, sponsors are mine.

0: 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Tonight's transcribed program was produced and directed
1: by... Wait a minute, Bob. This is the last show until fall, and I want to get into the act and say thanks to our director, Jess Oppenheimer, and Madeline Pugh and Bob Carroll Jr., who wrote the scripts with him. And thanks to Marlon Skiles for his original music, and Wilbur Hatch, who conducted the orchestra, and Ray Lithgow, our engineer, and Clark Casey for his fine sound effects. And a million thanks to Richard Denning, who just is George Cooper. And Ruth Parrott, who plays the part of Katie, and the Atterberries, Gail Gordon, and Bea Benaderet, and Frank Nelson, and Hans Conried, and you, Bob Lamont. And those wonderful Jell-O people who played the part of the sponsor and are just as nice as the desserts they make. We'll all be back on the 2nd of September. Goodbye, everybody, and thank you.
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0: From Hollywood, the Phil Harris, Alice Faye Show. For your enjoyment, here is the Phil Harris, Alice Faye Show. Written by Ray Singer and Dick Chevrolet, with Elliot Lewis, Walter Tetley, Robert North, Janine Roos, and Whitfield. Walter Scharf and his music, yours truly, Bill Foreman. And starring Alice Faye and Phil Harris. This coming Tuesday, most of you will be going to the polls to vote for your favorite political figures. And as we look in the Harris home, we find Alice and her brother William discussing the chances of the various candidates.
4: It's going to be an interesting race for the governor of California, Alice. Who do you think will win, Warren or Roosevelt?
5: Well, I don't know. It's hard to say. I wouldn't even venture an opinion without first discussing it with Phil. He knows so much more. He knows so much more about politics.
4: Oh, come now, sis. How loyal can you be to old Foghead? He knows absolutely nothing about politics. In the last four presidential elections, he voted for Jefferson Davis.
5: Oh, well, he gets confused once in a while. But usually he knows what he's doing.